0: Mr. Benson? Where's Richter?
1: Shh. He left when the concert started.
0: Oh. Well, tell me about him. Is he a musician?
1: Yes. Well, that is, he was a musician. At one time, Eric used to play the violin with the orchestra, but he had some kind of a stroke some years ago. Paralyzed his hands. He used to come around a lot, see Joseph, and talk to his friends in the orchestra.
0: The night that Ebner disappeared, had this Richter come around?
1: Oh, yes, he was here. I was in the musician's lounge for a little while that night. I don't know if anybody else saw it or not. I saw it. Eric came in and stood at the door for a long time. Then I saw Joseph go over to him and talk to him for a couple of minutes. Then Joseph went back to where he was standing with some other musicians.
0: I went through the police files and I don't remember...
1: Yeah, I know. I didn't say anything to the police at the time. I didn't think it was important.
0: But tonight when he...
1: Tonight when I saw him for the first time since the night that Joseph disappeared, then I thought to myself it was important.
0: It was important the night that Ebner disappeared, Mr. Benson. You should have told the police then. It may have been very important. Benson gave me Richter's last known address. It was a cheap hotel on 3rd Street. I went there. The unshaven landlord told me that Eric Richter was in. I told Richter who I was and what I wanted to know.
2: Please, sit down, Mr. Dexter.
0: Thanks.
2: Sorry, I have nothing to offer you. If I'd known I was to have a guest, I assure you...
0: Oh, that's quite all right.
2: You understand my situation, I'm sure. See, I haven't worked in some...
0: Mr. Richter, I want to ask you some questions.
2: About Joseph. Joseph Ebner. Yes, dear Joseph. He's not dead, you know. I believe as you do, Mr. Dexter.
0: You disappeared the same night that Joseph Ebner disappeared, Mr. Richter. What happened to you?
2: I disappeared? This is news to me. I disappeared?
0: Nicky Benson told me that you used to go to the auditorium quite a bit to talk to your friends in the orchestra, but that after Ebner disappeared, you just weren't...
2: Oh, you speak and accuse as if I had committed some crime, Mr. Dexter. For 4 years, I have not chosen to see my friends. I have not seen them, that's all.
0: I see. Mr. Richter, when Ebner disappeared 4 years ago, he was composing a piece of music. I don't know what it was. His wife, Martha, doesn't know either. Nobody seems to know. Maybe you do. Here, look at it.
2: Oh, you will have to hold it for me, Mr. Dexter.
0: Yes.
2: Hildy.
0: You know?
2: I...
0: What is it?
2: Mr. Dexter, I...
0: Do you know what it is?
2: No, it's nothing. It's just...
0: Is Hildy a name?
2: Look, Mr. Dexter, I don't know anything that will lead you to Joseph Ebner. Besides, there has been enough suffering for his wife. Why should there be more suffering?
0: Suffering? What do you mean, suffering?
2: Don't ask me to tell you. It isn't right for me to tell you.
0: Tell me, Richter, please.
2: Hildy, Mr. Dexter, is a woman.
0: A woman? Who is she?
2: She's a woman who was more than a friend, Joseph.
0: Oh, I see.
2: No. No, you don't see at all.
0: Where is this Hildy?
2: I don't know. I haven't seen her in a long time.
0: Is Ebner with her now?
2: I don't know.
0: Ebner said something to you that night in 1948 back in the auditorium. What was it?
2: He told me he had found an answer to his problem.
0: And that was the last you saw of him?
2: Yes. I never saw him after that.
0: And Hildy?
2: I never saw Hildy again.
0: Eric Richter gave me the last known address of the woman named Hildy. In 4 years, a lot of things happened. I was almost afraid to begin my search for her, afraid of what I might find. But it was my story. I had to follow it up. I went to the address that Richter had given me.
3: Yes?
0: Excuse me, I was looking for someone. This was the last known address of this party. Perhaps you might be able to help me trace her down.
3: How long ago?
0: Well, she lived here 4 years ago.
3: Well, that's a long time. A lot of people moved in and out since then. You remember her name?
0: Her name was Hildy.
3: Hildy?
0: Yes. Do you remember?
3: Yeah, she still lives here.
0: You mean she still?
3: Well, what's so strange about that? Got a lot of people in the building who've lived
0: here. Does she live alone?
3: Apartment 207.
0: Do you know if she's in now?
3: And you can use those stairs over there.
0: Thanks.

0: Yes?
1: Is your name Hildy? Dexter. Phil Dexter. I'm a writer with the magazine The Real Story.
0: Yes?
1: I'm looking for Joseph Ebner.
0: Won't you come in, Mr. Dexter? Sit down.
1: Thank you.
0: How did you find me?
1: Eric Richter.
0: I see. And now you want to ask me a lot of questions.
1: I'm not a reporter. I'm writing an article for a magazine.
0: Still, there'll be questions.
1: Yes.
0: First, you'll want to know if I know where Joseph is. No, I don't know, Mr. Dexter. If I knew, I'd tell you.
1: Why would you tell me?
0: No man possessed of his talent has the right to deny it to others.
1: I see.
0: Then next you'll want to know...
1: No, that's not necessary.
0: Let me tell you how we first met. It was at a party. We were introduced. At first it was just a casual acquaintance. Then Joseph invited me to a concert. He told me of his family, his love for children.
1: Why are you telling me all this?
0: Because I want you to understand that we never did anything to be ashamed of. Our relationship was a thing of music. Music is what drew us together.
1: When was the last time you saw Joseph?
0: 3 nights before he disappeared.
1: Why didn't you go to the police? Tell them what you knew?
0: Well, there was nothing I knew that would have helped the police. Joseph's wife loved him. Why should it have been necessary for her to suffer any more? Then there were the children.
1: I don't understand.
0: Don't you see, Mr. Dexter? The others wouldn't have understood a relationship like ours.
1: I've got something here I'd like to show you.
0: What is it?
1: You knew, of course, that Ebner did some composing.
0: He had many talents. Yes, I know.
1: Did you know that he'd been composing this?
0: No, I didn't.

0: very beautiful, isn't it?
1: He named it Hildy.
0: I can see.
1: It was for you.
0: Please.
1: Where is Joseph Ebner, Hildy? Where is he?
0: Mr. Dexter, I told you I don't know. If I did know, I'd tell you. I don't know where Joseph is. I miss him.
1: I see.
0: Just to see him. Nothing more. Just to know that he's all right is enough. It fills a loneliness.
1: I understand. Thank you, Hildy.

I've tracked down the last hopeful bit of information that might have led me to Joseph Ebner. It still leads into a blind alley. Joseph Ebner may never be found now, but he's out there. Somewhere. Somewhere at this very moment, he may be listening to the sound of my voice. If any one of you who are listening should ever hear this piece of music being played, get in touch with your local authorities, because you will have found Joseph Ebner.

0: 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Tonight's star, Mr. McDonald Carey.
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0: Next week, a story about courage. The terrifying, normal operational flight of a bomber and her crew. A dramatization of The Flight of the Bumblebee, starring Mr. Fred McMurray. The story will be heard on Suspense. Suspense is produced and directed by Elliot Lewis, with music composed by Lucian Morowick and conducted by Lud Gluskin. The Missing Person was written for Suspense by Richard George Petticini. Featured in tonight's cast were Irene Tedrow, Joseph Kearns, Jane Novello, Herb Vigran, Paula Winslow, and Jim Nusser.
1: MacDonald Carey may soon be seen in the 20th Century Fox picture, My Wife's Best Friend.
0: And remember, next week on Suspense, Mr. Fred McMurray in The Flight of the Bumblebee.
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14: It's hard for me to remember how it began. It started just like any other day. We had no way of knowing it would end like this. It seems like such a long time ago, that phone call to Jesse. But it can't be more than just a few hours. Only a few hours since that ride home with Buck. I thought how impatient I was to be here. I haven't been putting in overtime lately, not with Jesse out of the hospital and little Johnny here and just beginning to know me. I couldn't wait to see them. It's been like that every night. I guess sometimes it's best we don't know what's coming.
15: How's this, Henry?
14: Swell. Anywhere along here, Buck. Thanks, Buck. You sure you don't want to stop in for a minute? You haven't seen the kid yet, you know.
15: Gee, I'd like to, but I got to get home early myself tonight. The wife's got some kind of a meeting. I'll have to take care of my own kids.
14: Okay, see you tomorrow.
15: Night, Hank.
14: Night.
16: All right.
14: Hey.
16: Hold it right there.
14: Oh, I didn't see you, officer. What's wrong?
16: You'll have to wait a while. You can't go down that street.
14: Well, that's where I live. What's the matter anyway? There's no one in sight. The whole block's deserted.
16: That's how we want to keep it.
14: Yeah, I'd like to get home. My wife's waiting for me.
16: You'll be a little late.
14: Well, wait a minute.
16: Look, will you keep your voice down and stay back? You'll get hurt if you don't.
14: You after someone?
16: Roy Juleska.
14: Juleska? But he's wanted for murder.
16: That's right.
14: And he's been living in this neighborhood? Where?
16: Right across the street, down three doors. There's a cop every 10 feet from here to the river. Better go back in that drugstore and wait. Call your wife if you want.
14: Yeah, I think I'd better. Where'd you say he was?
16: Across and down three doors.
14: Yeah, we're in the apartment house right next to it. You don't think there'll be any gunplay?
16: Just tell her to stay inside and keep her door locked. She'll be all right.
14: Thanks.
17: Henry.
14: Hi, Charlie.
17: There's that Juleska guy they're after, you know. He's been living in the boarding house right next to you.
14: Yeah, I know. How long has it been going on, Charlie?
17: They've been almost a half hour now.
14: A half hour? What are they waiting for?
17: Don't ask me. I got here about 5:30 when the police were just coming in. They only took about 5 minutes to cover the block. Then a party of 6 or 7 went in after him.
14: And they haven't come out?
17: No. Oh, I've been watching.
14: Why, I wonder? You didn't hear anything that sounded like shooting.
17: No.
14: Oh, ought to hear something by now.
17: Does seem funny, doesn't it? Unless he got out of his room. But he couldn't get far.
14: I want to get Jessie on the phone. She'll be wondering why I'm late.
17: Oh, sure.

0: It's funny.
1: Hello?
0: Well, what's the matter, honey? I thought you weren't going to answer.
1: I was looking after Johnny.
0: Are he okay?
1: Just getting hungry.
0: Well, go ahead with the supper. I'm going to be late. I don't want to scare you, Jess, but there's going to be a little trouble next door. I don't want you to leave our apartment.
1: Trouble?
0: Yeah, the police are after someone who's been hiding out in the boarding house next to us. The whole block is surrounded. I won't be able to get home till it's over, and you're not to come out.
1: Yes.
0: There's nothing to be afraid of, Jesse.
1: All right.
0: Just stay inside and keep the door locked.
1: There's no need for that now. Goodbye, dear.
0: What? Jesse! Hello? Charlie.
2: Oh, yeah?
0: How high is that boarding house? Is it three stories?
2: That's right, just like your place.
0: And that alley between them, how wide is it?
2: Oh, it's pretty narrow, I guess. But there's a cop on both ends.
0: On the roof, Charlie, could anyone make the jump across? Is it too wide for that?
2: I don't know.
0: She didn't sound right, Charlie. She talked quick, quiet, like she wanted to get off the wire, like...
2: Yeah?
0: Like there was someone with her, Charlie. I tell you, I spoke to her on the phone about 10 minutes ago, and I'm sure there's something wrong up there, Captain.
3: What makes you sure?
0: She was afraid of something. I know she was. Something right there in the room with her. I didn't notice how different she sounded until I hung up.
3: Where do you live? In the boarding house?
0: No, the apartment house next door on the third floor.
3: Roder?
4: Yes, sir?
3: Farrell's got some men going into the apartment house next to Jaleska. Stop him.
0: Yep. He's in there with her, isn't he? He's in with my wife.
3: I don't know, fella. He could be anywhere now.
0: You didn't find him in his room?
3: No, he's not in the boarding house.
0: I knew it. He's with Jesse and my son.
3: Take it easy, Hayden.
0: He got across the roof, didn't he? Our apartment is on the top floor. He could get in easy enough.
3: Maybe.
0: Let me go up there, Captain. Please let me go up there. I want to be with my wife and kid.
3: Sorry, Hayden. If it's true, he'll use them as hostages to make us hold our fire. It's better that there are only two.
0: Oh, what difference does it make? Would you fire any sooner because there are only two?
3: It's not it at all. I'm not even sure he's there. You haven't given us any real proof.
0: It's the only way you can make sure. Look, if everything's all right, if he isn't there, I'll call the drugstore and have him tell you so. If he is, I'll let you know somehow. We can think of some kind of a signal. You can't stop me anyway. It's my home, my wife that's in danger. I have a right to be there.
3: I could stop you, mister. I should stop you.
0: But you won't. I can go?
3: All right, listen to me.
0: Yeah.
3: You may be wrong about this, but...
0: What do you want me to do?
3: Go straight to your wife. Don't do any investigating on the way. No looking down the alley or around corners. Go there and lock the door behind you. If you pass anyone you don't know on the stairs or in the halls, keep going. And don't look back. He's trapped, Hayden. And he's scared now, and he'll kill you if he thinks you're onto him.
0: I know it.
3: If he's not in your place when you get there, and he probably won't be, call headquarters and ask for Grimes. I'll have him standing by, and he'll flash the message to my car. If he is there... There's nothing I can tell you. You'll be on your own. But don't try to signal. You wouldn't get away with it. And it's not necessary. If I don't get your call 10 minutes after you go in, we'll know.
0: Yes, sir.
3: I can say this, Hayden, if he's there. Don't try anything brave. You know what I mean?
0: Yeah.
3: Looks easy in the movies. It usually works for a good guy. But this isn't the movies, and you'll have three lives at stake. Just relax, do whatever he tells you. Keep a good distance from him. Don't make any quick moves. And above anything else, don't watch a clock or the streets down here. He's been in spots like this before, and he'll know what it means.
0: I know.
3: That's about all I can tell you. Just be careful. We want this man, Hayden. We want him badly. But we don't want anyone hurt getting him, least of all a private citizen. Understand?
0: I do. Thanks.
4: Okay, Captain. Farrell's holding up his men, but he wants to know the score.
3: Get him over to my car, Roder, and have his men surround the apartment house. Block every exit and put someone on the fire escape on the first floor, but no noise. Do it quietly.
4: Yes.
3: Okay, Hayden. You can get going.
0: Yeah.
3: If he's not there, get the call in right away.
0: Sure. I walked fast and I didn't look around. I knew he might be anywhere now, around the next corner, hiding in the shadows that were on every side of me. and up the stairs on the first landing. The second. But I couldn't turn back, and I didn't dare slow down. And I saw the door to our rooms at the head of the apartment house stairs. He was there. I knew it now. I could almost hear the heavy silence behind the door as he listened while I came closer. I hesitated only a moment. I knew what I'd say. I lifted my hand to the door. Jesse? Jesse, it's me. You all right? Jess! Honey, what's wrong? Why didn't you answer my knock? Honey, is everything okay? Jess, what is it?
5: Come in, Henry.
0: You sounded so funny over the phone. I thought there was something wrong. It's okay, isn't it? Why don't you answer me, Jess?
5: Henry. Henry.
0: Where? What?
6: Get your hands over your head. Get up against the wall. And don't make any noise. Or I'll kill you.

0: Our arms grew heavy. We leaned back against the wall, and I saw Jesse turn white, and our eyes begin to close with fatigue. The room was quiet, and there was no noise from the streets outside. We could only wait. I watched him in the shadows and remembered what the captain said about trying anything brave. But he was smaller than I thought, and only a few feet away. And I wondered if it would really be so hard.
1: Don't try it, mister. This is a 45.
0: I'm not afraid of your gun.
1: It's because you've never been hit. You're bothering me, and I know what you're thinking, but don't try it. I'm warning you. You won't ever know what it means to wish you could die till you get a slug in the stomach.
2: Henry.
0: It's all right. I know he means it.
1: I mean it.
0: It won't do any good, you know. No matter what happens to us, no matter how long you stay here, they'll get you.
1: Listen, they're guys just like me. Those blue suits don't make them supermen. They make mistakes like everyone else. They already made a big one.
0: How?
1: They shouldn't have sent you.
0: My wife didn't sound right when I spoke to her over the phone. I came up to find out why.
1: Yeah, she gave it away. She's sorry about that.
0: Jesse, did he...
2: It's all right, Henry. Please, it's all right.
0: Did he hurt you, Jesse?
1: Never mind that.
0: She just got out of the hospital.
1: Would you like to see her go back?
0: I hope they kill you.
1: Yeah, they might. I thought about it. I guess maybe you better start thinking about it, too. It'll happen next time you make a crack like that.
2: Henry, don't.
1: I'm going to ask you a couple of questions. And you're going to give me the right answers. The right answers, mister. The first time, you'll get hurt bad.
0: What do you want to know?
1: Where were you when you made that phone call?
0: Drugstore, across the street.
1: And your wife don't sound right. You think maybe something's wrong?
0: Yes.
1: You want to get up here? You want to find out why?
0: Yes.
1: What takes you so long?
0: What?
1: We don't hear you coming up the stairs till almost 15 minutes after she hangs up. What are you doing all that time?
0: No, at first I wasn't sure. She did sound like there was something wrong. It was only after I hung up and got to thinking about it that I started to worry. And then I made up my mind to come up, but it was later.
1: You don't stop to talk it over with the cops?
0: Oh, why should I? How could I know it was you in here?
1: Cops all over the block looking for me, searching every building. Street's probably closed off. And your wife sounds scared over the phone, but she won't say why. Sounds like someone's with her, but she won't say who. And you don't think it might be me?
0: Well, yes. Maybe I began to.
1: You don't say nothing to the cops, though?
0: No.
1: Just come up all by yourself?
0: Yes.
1: You sure of that?
0: Yes.
1: Okay.
2: No! No! Yeah. Not with a gun! Please stop it! Leave him alone! Henry!
0: It's all right. I'm all right, Jess.
1: What do you take me for, a kid? There's a line of cops 5 feet thick around every building on the block, and no one gets through unless they let them. You're here because they put you here, and I'm giving you just 5 seconds to tell me why. What's the big plan, eh?
2: He's hurt! Can't you see he's hurt?
0: I don't know about their plan. I don't know what they're going to do. But they know you're in here.
1: Don't stop.
0: I did go to the police when I thought it was you here with my wife. I don't think they believed me at first. But I talked the captain into letting me come anyway. If you weren't here, I was supposed to call him right away.
1: And if I was?
0: Nothing. Just wait. And if they didn't hear in 10 minutes, it meant I couldn't call. But you were in this room.
1: You? What time's it?
0: Too late. Much too late. They know, Jaleska. There's no more searching. Down there in the dark, around this building, they're all together. You haven't got a chance. They know.
1: I got a chance. As long as I ain't alone, I got a chance. You, lady, go get that kid.
2: No.
0: Why do you want him? We'll do anything you say. You don't need to touch our kid. You look okay. You don't want to hurt the kid.
1: Nothing will happen if you do like I tell you. Get him, lady.
0: All right, Jesse.
2: Henry.
0: It's all right. I'm sure of it. You haven't got much time, Jaleska. You know it. Killing our baby is something you wouldn't do. You can bring him in, Jesse.
2: If you say so.
1: You're so sure this is the end of the line for me. And those cops down there, so sure. Well, I'm telling you, I got lots of time. And you're going to help me take it.
0: Yeah.
1: That's right. Now back up to the wall. Peel off that jacket.
0: What?
1: You heard me. Take off the jacket and throw it on the floor.
0: Sure, why not? What are you going to do?
1: I'm not going to do anything. You're going to take it for a while.
0: What do you mean?
1: You don't see it, huh? I'm kind of surprised.
0: I don't see any way out for you, if that's what you mean. They know you're here.
1: Yeah, they know I'm here. You made sure of that, didn't you? So they're covering every way out. Doors, windows, alleys. What do you suppose would happen if I tried one of them?
0: I think they'd kill you.
1: Yeah. I start out that window and every cop down there comes to make sure I don't finish the trip. Maybe a couple come running up here. That leaves lots of cops down on the bottom of the fire escape. And a couple of cops up here in the room. But not many anywhere else. In the alley or on the streets. Or down near the river. They'll all be watching the guy in the fire escape, won't they? And the guy in the fire escape, he don't need to be me, does he?
0: It won't work. You're crazy to think that'll work.
1: I gotta take that chance now. You're going out that window, mister, and you're gonna take your time doing it.
0: They've seen me. They know what I look like.
1: They saw a guy in a leather jacket right close up. Now you're a guy in a white shirt, three stories over the street, coming down a fire escape. That makes you a different guy. That makes you Roy Gilleska.
0: What if they start shooting the minute I step out that window?
1: What if they do? It's a chance you gotta take. You don't want me to take all the chances. Ah, the little guy. Bring him in.
3: He's asleep. He's asleep.
1: What's his name?
3: Johnny.
1: Johnny, huh? That's a nice original name. Cute little kid, too. I don't guess you'll put up any arguments, will you, mister?
0: No. No arguments.
1: And I'll be right here with both of them until I see our little schemes working. So don't try no tricks on the way down.
0: No.
3: What does he mean? Henry, what's going to happen?
1: You can read about it in the papers, Libby. Now go turn out the light.
3: Light?
1: Turn it out. But don't try nothing, neither one of you. You got your kid in here now, and there's no telling who'd get hit if I had to shoot wild.
0: Turn it out, Jesse.
3: Henry,
1: the light, come on. Now you, the window. Okay, they're all waiting. Get going, huh?
3: You can't let him go out there. They'll think he's you. They'll kill him.
0: Jesse, it's all right. Hold on to Johnny and wait for me. It'll be all right.
3: Henry.
0: I stepped out onto the iron platform and started down as slowly as I could. But they'd seen the light go out, and already I could hear quick moving on the street. I could feel every eye begin to follow me down the narrow steps. Gilleska was right. It was going to work.
4: Hold up there! We see you! Don't take another step!
0: But it was happening too fast. They'd find out too soon who they really had. And then I knew there was a part of the plan he hadn't told me. I jumped back into the wall. But it was already too late. From the window behind me, he fired down into the police. Their guns flew up automatically, and everyone was aimed at me. Then was pain. Pain that came from everywhere. And I could hear the shouts and bits of brick fell as the bullets hit around me. There was shouting that faded away. Waves of pain and other voices.
2: Henry!
0: Other voices.
2: Henry!
1: Don't touch him. Let him alone.
2: He's losing blood. I've got to have a doctor.
1: You'll get a doctor, lady.
2: Why don't you go? What are you waiting for? Haven't you done enough? He's been shot. He's hurt. And you stand there. I thought you wanted to get out. Well, get out. Get out now.
0: Jesse.
2: Henry, you'll be all right. Don't try to move, darling. You'll be all right.
0: Is he gone?
1: No, mister, I ain't gone. Our little scheme. Don't look like it's going to work. It should have. No reason it shouldn't. But they're moving up on the stairs right now.
2: Don't move, Henry. We'll get a doctor. It'll be over in a minute.
1: You're glad, huh?
2: No, I'm not glad. It's ugly, all of this. I feel sorry for you.
1: Oh, don't. I've been running for a long time. I think it'll feel good to stop. It's funny, when they're after you, when you're running away, you look the same, act the same as you always did. But it's different on the inside. You're all tight and twisted. No matter what you're doing, you can't relax. Can't get a good deep breath. Yeah, I think I'm almost glad.
5: Gilleska! Roy Gilleska!
1: Oh, those guys are going to do a lot of bragging tomorrow.
5: We know you're in there. Come out with your hands up, or we'll come in and after you.
1: They finally get me. Gilleska, dangerous guy.
3: You killed a man.
1: Yeah, I killed a guy. I got mad, real mad. Things happen when you get that way, things you can't stop. But when it's over, no matter how it happened, you're different from anyone else. You're a killer. One day you're just a guy, and something happens, and you're a killer.
3: Please go. Please, haven't you heard us enough?
1: Sure, I'll go. Why not? Don't make much difference now, eh? Buddy, you know what I mean, don't you? You're just a guy.
0: Yeah. Put your gun down. Maybe they'll give you a chance.
1: Chance? What chance? I've been waiting for a chance all my life.
0: Give her the gun. It'll be better.
1: Forget it. Get out of the way, lady. I'm going out.
3: You wouldn't try. Why don't you let me have your gun?
1: Get back. Get way back.
0: Jesse.
3: It's all right, Henry.
1: That's it. Stay there. Stay just like that.
3: Henry.
5: Okay, son. Hold it right there. Don't come any farther.
0: Where's Johnny?
3: In the other room, way in back.
5: There are 6 guns on you, Gillespie. You haven't got a chance. Drop that thing and come down with your hands over your head.
3: Oh, no! He shouldn't.
0: Jess.
3: Yes.
0: Why didn't it work? They shot at me. And then there was at least a half a minute when he could have gotten out that door. Why didn't he? What made him wait?
3: Don't talk, darling. It's all over now.
0: What happened? Tell me.
3: When the police fired, he started for the door. He was almost out, and he stopped. He came back, Henry. They were still shooting. He went out onto the fire escape and lifted you into the room. Then he started out again for the door, and we could already hear police on the stairs. It was too late.
6: Is he all right?
3: I don't know. I think so. Will you get a doctor, please?
6: One's on his way.
7: Take it easy, mister. You're going to be okay. Just lie easy.
0: Yeah, sure. It's funny.
7: Huh?
0: Not funny. Strange. Strange for a killer.
8: Sorry, Burger.
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0: 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Sweat is beginning to streak through my shirt. My shoes are sucking tar every time I lift them. Sole of one boot busts loose and starts flapping against the road. That's bad. A drifter needs a good pair of shoes, and I'm on the drift. Marcus Junction, no different than a thousand others like it. About a mile square of small buildings, all pasted together. I walk a couple of blocks without finding a shoemaker. Town's almost empty this Saturday morning, except for a man walking my way, a big man, really big. Both ways, big high and big wide. The last man I want to see. Pinned on his sweat-stained shirt is a big gold star with the word sheriff, glinting in the sun.
1: Good morning, son. My name's Benjamin. Benjamin Maxwell.
0: Good morning, Mr. Maxwell.
1: Benjamin, could you son. Call me Benjamin. That's the handle that shakes this pump. What's yours, boy?
0: Jeff Casey.
1: That's a good name. What brings you to our town, Jeff?
0: Oh, well, I'm just passing through. I wonder where I could get this shoe fixed.
1: Well, pretty socks.
0: Yeah. but who'll take care of the shoe?
1: Well, I'm going down to Stacy's for a cup of coffee. Shoe fixer's right next door. Come along, Jeff.
0: Thank you.
1: Say, how do you like this weather? If it gets any warmer, it'll be almost too hot to live. In a manner of speaking, you understand?
0: Yeah, I understand.
1: Well, here's the shoe repair. I'll be next door. Leave your shoes and waddle in on them pretty socks of yours. I'll buy you a cup of coffee.
0: The shoemaker tells me that my shoes will take a couple of hours, so I start next door to join Benjamin. I don't know, maybe I'm feeling pretty good, but I pull an old schoolboy trick. I take off my socks, roll them up, and throw them on the counter with my shoes. Then I walk outside to feel the cool, shaded pavement prickle up through the bottom of my bare feet. Through the window next door, I see four people in the restaurant. Benjamin waits for me to come in. Inside the entrance, a blonde waitress is arguing with a skinny old man in faded Levi's. The moon-faced short order cook is soaking in every word of the argument.
1: Oh, Jefferson.
0: Oh, yeah. Hi, Benjamin. I come for that coffee.
1: In a minute. Rachel's about set her piece.
2: Now find yourself a street corner and get it out of your system.
3: Oh, you are bad. Bad beyond all saving.
2: See you around, Pop. I don't hope.
0: That girl plays rough.
1: That's just Rachel's way, Jefferson. Well, I see you lean to bare feet.
0: Yeah.
2: Hey, what's yours, good looking?
0: Coffee, please. Black.
2: Coffee, barefoot. Like you, handsome. Ah, your friend's real pretty, Benjamin.
1: You think everybody's pretty, Rachel.
2: But he's a doll. Be around long, handsome?
0: Just long enough to get my shoes fixed.
2: Oh, too bad you ain't sticking around. New faces are scarce around here. Especially one like yours.
1: Well, I've got some law to enforce. Now, you behave yourself, Rachel.
2: You know it. Tell me what it's like in the world outside, handsome.
4: Hey, Rachel, why don't you put up some more coffee?
2: Tend your bacon, lover. I got company.
0: Is that your boyfriend?
2: Lover boy there? Oh, no, that's Kenny. He's keeping company with a hot grill.
4: You oughtn't to talk about me like that, Rachel. It ain't very nice.
2: Then don't bother me while I'm with my friends. Hey, handsome, I'm off about now. Let's you and me go out to the carnival for a couple of hours, huh?
4: You let her alone. Don't you go with her, you hear?
0: Yeah, I heard, Kenny. Well, I'd like to, Rachel, but how do I go barefoot?
2: Forgot.
0: You got any other ideas?
2: Yeah, matter of fact. I live upstairs over this greasy spoon. Let's go up and mix ourselves something cool while we wait for your shoes.
4: You can't do that. It ain't nice. It don't look right.
0: Don't it? Let's go, Rachel.
4: No, you can't. I'll stop you. I'll come up there after you.
2: You do, and I'll barbecue you on your own grill.
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2: Be it ever so humble, this is home.
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7: Hey, why do you have to lean into the kitchen? Why don't you just walk in?
2: Fresh varnish on the floor. The heat don't let it dry. Long reach for long drink.
7: Well, it's a long day.
2: Here you go, handsome.
7: Hey, don't you believe in mixing anything with your drinks?
2: What for? The cubes will melt. What do we drink to, handsome?
7: The heat.
2: The heat. Cools you off, don't it?
7: It burns its way down and explodes in my stomach. My pores open and the perspiration oozes out. It goes down fast, and then another, and another. I'm going numb. The heat, no food. Everything's moving around and around, slow, and then faster, and faster. And then the black rolls in, soft, hot blackness. And I pass out.
4: All right, come on. That pile of wood. I've got something to show you.
7: Hey, let me alone.
4: Over there, in the corner of the kitchen.
7: Hey, take your hands off me.
4: See her? That's how I found her. You beside her, and your filthy hands still tied around her throat. You killed her. You killed Rachel.
7: It doesn't make any kind of sense. Bathroom door is open. I stagger toward it, stepping on broken glass. Pain, stinging. Remembering bare feet. The open shower waiting for me. I turn the handle of cold water and half throw myself into the shock of the stream. I'm coming out of it. Coming to. What did he... He said I'd killed her.
4: Hey, sir! Benjamin! Hey, Benjamin, come up here. I got a dirty killer for you.
7: Kenny shot him out of the window to Benjamin. I got to get away. I've got to think. What happened? What? I get through the bathroom window. My feet hit the scalding tar of the shed roof. I scramble across it, drop to the street. Narrow alley, and I'm running down it. I turn the corner and run right in.

0: You could have done what was done in that apartment.
1: No, but I couldn't. Why would I want to do that?
0: Well, maybe you played too rough. Maybe she tried to stop you, cut you with a knife. Why'd you run away?
1: Well, I was scared. Kenny said that my hands were around her throat.
0: Well, I'll have to lock you up. I'll go back and have a good look around. Maybe I'll find something.
1: And if you don't?
0: Rachel's dead, Jefferson. Somebody killed her.
1: They'll try to hang me. Why can't I remember what happened, what led to this? Sweat's rolling down Benjamin's forehead, collecting along the top of his glasses, sliding into his eyes. They smart and snap shut. I slap at his glasses, knocking them off his face, and grab for his gun. His arm comes down fast, hard, chopping at my hand, numbing my arm. And the gun falls to the road. I run, hopping up and down, lopsided.
2: Jefferson! 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

0: Have you tried a Pepsi lately?
1: And now, starring Mr. Van Heflin, Act 3 of Too Hot to Live.

0: running again down the burning street. 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I run till my legs slide away from under me. And then crawl, dragging the body that has no feeling. A dead weight that robs my arms of their strength. Finally, steel rails glisten ahead, and I lay sprawled out, heart and lungs going crazy in my body. I can't go any farther. The sun is moving away toward the west now, and I come to feeling a little better. I know what I have to do now. Find Kenny in one way or another. Force him to tell the truth, because he must be lying. I start back to town. Stepping gently, I make my way through the alley to the restaurant. There's a stranger behind the counter.
1: Well, howdy.
0: Hi. Where's everybody?
1: Well, most of them are at the carnival. Some are looking for a killer roaming around.
0: Oh, yeah, I heard about him. I heard he was picked up a couple of miles out.
1: Good deal. You know, Rachel worked here.
0: Yeah, I know. Say, where's Kenny?
1: Oh, he's out at Clovis place. Wanted to be the one to tell Rachel's father about, you know.
0: Oh, yeah, sure. I ought to go out there and pick him up. Say, I don't know that place too well. How do I get there?
1: You just follow the road down about half a mile out of town. Find a dirt cutoff. Can't miss the mailbox.
0: Thanks.
1: Say, if you miss him, who'll I say is asking?
0: Well, just tell him that his cousin Jim was here.
1: Yeah, well, pleased to have met you. Hey, you ain't wearing shoes. You're the one. You're the killer.
0: Run again. Another alley. Blistering pavement.

0: Time is running, too. Running out. Benjamin will know where I'm going. Out on the main highway. Beyond the town. Another quarter mile. Another 100 yards. At last, the mailbox. It says close. And the dirt cut off. An old two-story farmhouse rises out of the field around me. A big gray barn stands off near the house. And two old cars are sitting empty behind it. And he's got to come out to one of them. I'll wait. Time is still running out and away from me. Little shimmering waves of heat rise off the tin hoods of the cars. Here he comes, at the last.
1: Quiet or I'll break your back.
2: Oh, no.
1: I want the truth, Jenny. The truth, if I have to kill you for
2: it. Get off me.
1: I didn't kill Rachel, and you know it.
2: You did.
1: I didn't.
2: No.
1: I didn't.
2: Oh, no.
1: You killed her, you crazy jealous.
2: No.
1: Yes, yes, you came to check. You came to check and you found us drunk and you got wild. You killed
2: him. I didn't. I can prove it.
1: Prove it?
2: There wasn't 3 minutes between the time I left the restaurant and the time I called Benjamin. Not enough time to get up there, kill her, and bring you around.
0: 3 minutes.
2: I can prove it. That's all the time. You did it. Your hands were still around her throat when I came in. You killed Rachel.
0: And there it is. He isn't lying about the 3 minutes. That gloating smirk on his face tells me that. I had killed her. The horror of this afternoon had been for nothing.
2: Kill him! Don't just stand there, shoot! He's a man who killed your daughter!
0: He stands there watching. A skinny old man in faded Levi's. A double-barrel shotgun's cradled in his arm, but he just looks at me. A wild fire striking out of the black pupils of his eyes.
2: Shoot him! He killed your daughter!
3: She was no daughter of mine.
2: He killed Rachel!
3: You're her father. I thought that was some kind of a nickname of hers. That, you know, when she was calling you Pop.
4: She was born to me and I named her Rachel from the Bible. But she was the daughter of Satan.
3: I'm sorry, Mr. Clovis.
2: Shoot him. Because of him, Rachel is dead.
4: She turned away from me. But within me, the voice was strong. I followed her, begging, in the place where she lived.
3: I'm sorry. I was drunk. I was crazy.
4: In that apartment, the stench of drink like an evil cloud. You lying there drunk with the devil's fever.
3: You were there?
2: Shut up, you old fool.
4: And it came to me like a voice from on high. I knew what I must do.
3: You killed her. It wasn't me. It was you.
2: Now you did it. You couldn't keep your mouth shut.
3: You knew he did it, Kenny. You tried to make me believe that I'd been the one. Why?
2: You and tramps like you. Always keeping her from me. You didn't care. You laughed at me. Made Rachel laugh at me. I passed the old man when I went up. I knew as soon as I walked into the room.
3: And you tried to blame this on me.
2: Why not? It wasn't that old man who killed her. You killed her. And you'll die for it. Give me the gun.
3: Oh, no, Kenny. Not now.
2: Turn around, mister. Turn around and see it when it happens.
5: Put up your gun, Kenneth.
2: No. No!
5: Get up, Jefferson. We'll go home now.
3: I never thought I'd be so glad to see you, Benjamin.
5: If you hadn't been so eager to run, I could have saved your feet a lot of wear. I knew you weren't a murderer, son.
3: You knew?
5: I went back to the apartment. The whole story is there in the varnish on the kitchen floor. No bare feet around the body, but lots of hobnailed boot prints. You cut your hand on broken glass in the living room. That's what made it bleed.
3: And I was running.
5: Well, you can stop running now, son. Why don't you stay here in town with us? There's lots for you to do.
3: Thanks. Well, it's been quite a day, Benjamin.
5: Sure has been a scorcher. Glad to see the sun going down. On a day like this, it's almost too hot to live.
3: Oh, no, don't say that, Benjamin. It never gets that hot.
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0: We went out for a walk this morning. I was dead, and I went out for a walk. Miss Briggs went with me. It was her idea. I wouldn't have particularly thought of it. She'd brought the new picture in this morning. She took my chair and stood on it, and took off one shoe and hammered the nail in the wall and hung the picture up. She asked me if it was hanging straight, and I said I thought so. Then she said, "Well?" And she took off her glasses and gave me a little inquiring expression. She always does that after she's done something for me. She wants my approval. So I looked at the picture hanging there, and I smiled, and I said, "It's lovely. A plain black frame. Yes, you're right. That's just the right frame for it."
1: "There are some other pictures downstairs we could have framed, if you like."
0: "That would be a lot of trouble, wouldn't it?"
1: "Not a bit.
0: I think I could keep them all. There's a headache just hovering over me. I don't want to wait until it gets me."
1: "Of course. You finish your nap. You know what might be nice, though, later on? To go for a stroll in the park."
0: "Go out today."
1: "And have lunch somewhere nice. Like 96 Piccadilly or Clarendon. How about it, Rachel?"
0: I was dead. Long, long dead. And I went out for a walk. My name is Rachel. Yes, there can't be any doubt about that, no.
1: And then the American meets the Englishman and says, "Well, how are things here, old boy?" And the Englishman says, "Better than next year." "Are you getting tired, dear?" "Seen enough of London for one day?"
0: "Oh, no. I'm enjoying this so very much. As long as we don't walk too far."
1: "Well, we're not, are we?"
0: No. Lovely.
1: "How long have you been in London, Rachel?"
2: "You know I can't tell you that, Miss Briggs."
1: "Of course. I'd forgotten."
2: "You're just hoping that I just might let something sort of slip accidentally. Aren't you, Miss Briggs?"
1: "Yes, I guess so. It'd be nice, wouldn't it?"
2: "No. No, it wouldn't. Don't count on it, Miss Briggs. It's not going to happen. I can't risk it."
1: "Very well, my dear."
3: "Oh, look. Here's the frame shop where I got our new picture done. The black frame you like so much. He's framing some more for us. Let's just go in and see how he's coming along."
0: "Is this a new shop?"
3: "Yes, I think so. Hello there. Anybody in?"
4: "Who's that? Oh, Miss Briggs. And how are we today?"
1: "Oh, fine, thank you, Mr. Putney. My friend here and I thought we'd just look in and see how our little job of work is going."
4: I see. That was the Four Oils. By who was it? Turner, that's it, Turner. Let me see. Oh, no, I'm afraid we haven't got to them yet. They're still hanging up there on the line."
0: "I've been here before."
4: "I beg your pardon?"
0: "It was the same."
4: "Why, I'm afraid not. You see..."
0: "What do you mean? I tell you,
4: I've only just opened my shop a few weeks ago."
0: "I'm not talking about your shop, Mr. Putney. But these paintings..."
4: "Oh, these paintings. Oh, I don't know. Miss Briggs brought them in. By Turner."
0: "Turner? That's preposterous. J.M. Turner? Why, these have nothing to do with him. In the first place, he was watercolor. In the second place, landscape. In the third place..."
4: "Well, not J.M. Turner. Another Turner. They're signed... Turner."
0: "Oh."
4: "Interesting painter, don't you think? Not exactly macabre, but something shivery about them. All four of them seem to have an... well, I guess you'd call it an ominous overtone."
0: "Really? I don't feel that particularly."
4: "Well, wouldn't you call it a little nightmarish when a painter goes to this much trouble? All this detail, painting a man in his hands, his suit, the handkerchief in his pocket, the carnation in his buttonhole, and then leaves out his face... in all four paintings. no face.
2: I see a face.
4: Oh, yes, of course.
2: Not complete. Not the filled-in features. But the qualities of this man's face are there for me, even though they're not there for you. I should know this man if I met him.
1: I think he's going to be getting back.
2: He's dead, I think. We rode back in a taxi, Miss Briggs and I. She had a bundle which Mr. Putney said she'd ordered or something. I wasn't listening to them. Every time I opened my mouth to say something, I gave them an advantage. Every time I went out for a walk, like today, I showed things in my expression that told them what they wanted to know. I'd fallen into a trap when Miss Briggs had suggested that walk this morning. They'd been weak. I should never have gone. I want to be dead. And I won't be brought back from it.
1: No, wasn't that a pleasant outing?
2: Yes. Yes. Whatever have you got in that bundle?
1: This?
2: Mm-hmm.
1: Stuff I ordered the other day from Mr. Putney.
2: Oh? What is it?
1: You laugh.
2: No, I won't.
1: Well, I know it's foolish, but... Well, anyway, it's something I've always wanted to have a private dabble at. They say it relaxes the nerves.
3: And who knows? I'm younger than Grandma Moses.
1: Paint. We bought a box of paint. And brushes. This one, if you please, costs 2 guineas. It's for the fine detail work, he said.
2: Sable.
1: Hmm?
2: It's a sable brush.
1: And these, you mix your colors on them.
2: Palette.
1: And then there's whatever this is, fixative. And, well, anyway, I've gone and got a perfect smasher of a real professional kit. Now, if someone will teach me to draw a straight line...
2: You didn't buy this box of paints for yourself. Did you, Miss Briggs?
1: With whatever
2: you... You bought them for me. That's it, isn't it? I was a painter. That's what you're waiting for me to find out, isn't it? R. Turner. The painter who does portraits of a man without a face. It's Rachel Turner. Is that it? I don't remember it, but is that it? Am I Rachel Turner?
1: Wait here. I've got to get Dr. Price.
2: I looked at the door a moment after she had gone. Then a square of white became the only thing in the room. I picked up a canvas. I drew a chair forward and propped the canvas against it. I was doing my best not to think, not to govern my actions, simply to allow whatever might happen. My hand was tearing away the cellophane wrapper from the charcoal. I leaned over the square of white propped there on the chair. And like plunging a dagger into a white body, I invaded the purity of the canvas with a bold and perfectly symmetrical oval in black. Done with one stroke, the charcoal fell from my hand. Now the oils were spurting onto the palette. The sable brush, stabbing into the colors, blending them, tasting the mixture. Perfect flesh tone. Why? For what thing? And then there was a roaring in my ears like the sound of a train rushing through the night.
1: Rachel, here is the doctor.
2: The doctor?
4: Well, we meet at last. I mean to say, we meet as people meet in a drawing room. A cocktail party, perhaps, where the hostess hasn't had time to introduce us all around and... And we find ourselves, you and I, elbow to elbow at the punch bowl. In this moment, you smile to me as I hand you your glass, and I say, my name is Grice.
2: I'm Rachel Turner. I'm a painter.
4: Who are you? You know, that's a subject on which I'm dreadfully ill-informed. I'm a psychologist myself.
2: Sir Bartley Grice, of Her Majesty's College of Medicine.
4: Good heavens. Not only a painter, but a positive encyclopedist. How would you know that? Have we met before?
2: We've not met at all this way. We don't meet, you and I, Sir Bartley, until some months from now when you are my doctor and I'm a patient who has lost her memory.
4: How much do you know now, Miss Turner?
2: You're going to be sorry. More than that, you'll be the object of all the murderous hatred my soul is capable of. If you persist in bringing me back.
4: I shall risk that. Many people hate me. I save many others from being hated. Miss Turner,
5: did you paint this picture just now, in those 15 minutes while Miss Briggs and I were talking?
2: Yes.
5: It's remarkable. Amazing. This man's face. Why him? I mean, for what reason this particular countenance? Is he real from life?
2: Yes. Yes.
5: Well, what's his name, then? Who is he?
2: I don't know. I don't know. I saw him only once.
5: Then why did you feel compelled to bring that to his face? To show to yourself again now? Why?
2: It's the face of the man I murdered.
6: In a moment, we continue with Suspense. We continue with Death and Miss Turner, starring Miss Agnes Moorhead. A tale well calculated to keep you in suspense.

0: You murdered this man whose face you painted, Joe?
1: Yes. Yes, I did.
0: How did you murder him?
1: Oh, I don't know.
0: You have no recollection of having actually done it?
1: No.
0: You're unable to tell yourself where it happened or when?
1: No. I only am sure that I killed him.
0: Miss Turner, we are going to give you something to make you sleep. Now, would you roll up your sleeve for Miss Briggs?
2: Help me, dear.
0: Yes, we shall need to help you to sleep for a period of time now. I hope it'll be a brief period. You've wanted to sleep a great deal of recent months, haven't you? Yes, that was because you were afraid of reality, of your thoughts while awake. So you were always dozing off or taking a nap or staying in bed till half the day was gone. Now
1: I know I'm a murderer. I've earned the right to be drugged into forgetting it for a few hours. I was already dead. I'd forgotten. Why couldn't I have been allowed to die? Why not have hung me and been done with it?
0: Hung you? Hung you for what? For a murder you cannot describe? Of a man whose death and circumstances pointing to violence we have no record of? No one on earth has come forward to accuse you of any crime.
1: How did you find me? What was I doing? Where was I when you found me?
0: You must remember what's happened yourself. You must live through that horror again. Only then will you know what is true. In the meantime, I shall help you in every way I can. Hate me if you like, and it's better than hating yourself. Good night, Miss Turner.
1: So many years to remember. A life brought back to be my own. The figures and landscapes and people which belonged to me. But nothing had been mine the day before. It was all there. Up until my birthday. What happened on the 16th of April? I remember the night before. It was the last thing I remembered until awaking here in the hospital on the first day of May. I was standing in the lobby of the hotel just having got off that rickety elevator. And my bag was packed, was there at my feet. And the porter came around from behind his booth and handed me my train ticket. After that, nothing.
0: Black.
1: White.
0: Piano.
1: Film.
0: Train.
1: Teach.
0: Barrister.
1: Solicitor.
0: Palette.
1: Paint.
0: Porter.
1: Ticket.
0: Mm-hmm. Train.
1: Snow White.
0: I beg your pardon.
1: Snow White. She has that long train that the dwarf carries.
0: Oh, yes. Quite right. Blood.
1: Red.
0: Train.
1: A sword.
0: Miss Turner, have you noticed anything about your response to this word?
1: Which word, Doctor?
0: The word train. I have put it to you three times, and each time you have, for some reason, avoided connoting what one should expect to be the most commonplace association. You have not answered with smoke or wheels or Waterloo Station or underground. Have you any idea why you should be unwilling to recognize the word train as a high-speed conveyance traveling on rails?
1: I don't have any idea.
0: Book.
1: Dealer.
0: Yorkshire.
1: Pudding.
0: Train.
1: Wreck.
0: Thank you, Miss Turner. I think that will do us for today.
1: Miss Briggs took me back to my room. I was in a fever. I could hardly walk straight. She kept dabbing in my forehead with her handkerchief, but it didn't do any good. I could see her lips moving, probably asking me if I was all right and she could help me. But I couldn't hear her. There was another horrifying, terrible sound filling my ears. I held my hands over them, trying to... And it grew louder. In my room, Miss Briggs tried to push me toward the bed. I could see her lips screaming, "You must lie down." And I thrust her out of the way and lunged for the candle. My hands and arms were numb at first, so they were floating, out of my control. Except as they ached agonizingly. There were flashes before my eyes. Pounding waves that threw my head back and forth as though I were being battered in some apocalyptic storm. Then came a frightful shrieking, torn from the throat of a damned soul
2: after I'd fainted. And the voice that was shrieking was my own.
0: Is it, nurse?
1: Yes, it's awful.
0: All right, roll up that sleeve.
1: Yes, no, Rachel. She painted that picture there, delirious, like a madwoman.
0: Yes, be quiet. Now, Miss Turner.
3: Oh, you hurt me this time. It's stinging. Oh.
0: The mixture's a little bit different this time, Miss Turner. It will stop hurting in just a moment. There, it's better already, isn't it?
3: Oh, yes. This is warm. Peaceful.
0: This picture you've just done, Miss Turner.
3: Is it good?
0: I think it's extraordinarily good. Are you sleeping?
3: Sleeping? But awake. Asleep, but not asleep.
0: Could you describe this picture to me as though I'd never seen it?
3: A man sitting in a railway compartment, looking out the window of a train. Opposite him, with her back to us, is a woman. It is as though we were the woman whose attention is on this man.
0: As though we were this woman?
3: Yes.
0: Don't you mean that you are this woman, Miss Turner?
3: Yes, I am.
0: What day is it now?
3: My birthday.
0: April the 16th, last April.
3: Yes, that is the day. I'm aboard the Flying Scotsman. I'm on my way to Edinburgh to paint the moors. I'm in a compartment, alone. I'm relaxed and happy. I feel the urge to paint something. Right here as the train goes speeding along.
0: And what will you paint?
3: A man. That is the embodiment of a man. His posture. His clothes. And for some reason, I cannot paint his face. I know his face, but I find it impossible to transfer it to the canvas. I make four separate versions of him. But each time, my brush remains poised in midair, refusing to invade the oval of white where the face should be. At Manchester, I get out to stretch my legs, walking up and down the station platform. And when I resume my compartment, I find that I have a fellow traveler sharing it with me. As I seat myself opposite him, he turns to face me directly. He's the man. It's his face which is missing from the portraits that lie on the seat beside me.
4: How do you do?
3: How do you do? How do you do?
4: What is it, miss? Do you feel unwell?
3: Forgive me for staring at you. I mean, looking at you in this way.
4: Oh, that's all right, if you like.
3: I'm a painter, you see.
4: Artist? Oh, jolly good, an artist.
3: Well, this is the impossible part. Here, you see these pictures?
4: Hmm? Oh, yes. Yes, very interesting. Not to know who it is, his face.
3: Oh, but I do know. I didn't feel I could do the face before, but now I can.
4: Of course. Why?
3: Because it's your face.
4: My face? Why my face?
3: Yes. I know it sounds queer, but...
4: You're going to put my face in there?
3: Yes, if I may.
4: Well, all right. All right, go right ahead.
3: You mean it? No?
4: Certainly. Now, what do I do? Do I just sit here?
3: Yes, just that way. Please, if you tilt your head just a little more that way.
4: Is this all right?
3: Yes. You're in the shadow, though. There's only a little more light. Oh, I have it. Will it be too much trouble if we change places? There's good light here where I'm sitting.
4: I beg your pardon?
3: If we change places, I'll sit over there, and you...
4: Oh, yes, change places. Oh, certainly.
3: I sit down where he's been. And he places himself exactly where I've been sitting. For a moment he looks at me, smiling. And then it happens.
2: There's a grinding, crashing thunder. Smoke and steam obscured

0: I killed him. I killed him. He took my death.
1: No, Rachel, you did not kill him. You know that now. Now that you remember, you've come back. Back from the edge of madness

0: I'm going home now. My train leaves at midnight. They gave me a farewell tea this afternoon, and I even had a cocktail. The hostess was much too busy to introduce us all around, but a very nice gentleman came up to me and introduced himself.
1: My name is Grice. I'm a psychologist.
0: I am Rachel Turner. I'm a painter.

which Miss Agnes Moorhead starred in Death and Miss Turner, written especially for her by William Speer and produced and directed by William N. Robeson. Supporting Miss Moorhead in Death and Miss Turner were Irene Tedrow, Raymond Lawrence, John White, and Richard Peel. Listen. 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

And now, tonight's presentation of radio's outstanding theater of thrills, Suspense. Tonight, the story of Frankenstein, written by Mary Shelley, and starring Mr. Tracy Harris and Mr.

0: James.
1: Hi, Victor. Hey, you're just in time to give me a hand. Oh, these Indian summers. Hot, too sticky.
0: James, I'd like to talk to you.
1: Well, of course. Anything wrong?
0: Yes.
1: Oh. Well, then, let's go in the house. I'll get you a beer. We can talk.
0: No, not in the house. Do you mind if we just walk?
1: Oh, of course not. Might get some rain. When's Elizabeth coming home?
0: Tomorrow or Tuesday, I think. James,
1: Oh, look now, we're friends. You know you can speak to me. What's the matter? One of your patients die? You made a mistake, perhaps?
0: No, no. Nothing like that. Perhaps it's worse, I'm not sure.
1: Has it anything to do with Elizabeth going away?
0: In a way, yes.
1: Oh. My favorite place. You know, Victor, I think up most of my sermons here.
0: Listen, I've been doing an experiment. It's very complicated. I'm almost finished.
1: That's wonderful.
0: I think I'm a little afraid of it. I don't know. I've tried to think it out myself. I can't find the answer.
1: Oh, go on.
0: You've got to promise that you'll never breathe a word of what I'm about to tell you.
1: You have my word.
0: You swear?
1: Oh, I don't usually break my word.
0: I'm sorry. Well, look, I've made something. It's tremendous. It's impossible, but I think I've done it. And it goes against everything you believe, James.
1: What? Well, what have you done?
0: I put it together. Heart, brain, nerves, muscle, everything. I've done it. Do you understand? A complete body.
1: And you're upset because of that? You think you've done something wrong?
0: Last night I made it move. I'm not certain, but I think I can give it life. Don't you see why I'm afraid, James? I've created a man.

0: You don't have to see this thing if you don't want to, Dave.
1: Where is it?
0: In my lab. I'm the only one who has a key. Nobody else ever goes in there.
1: I don't say I believe what you've told me, but how do you know you can make it live? I mean, is it anything more than galvanic action?
0: You'll see. Go ahead.
1: Why lock it?
0: I always do.
1: No windows.
0: It's better that way. Now, before I show you, I want to explain. Here, this is what started it. It was mostly an accident. One of the kids brought me his dog. Been run over, killed. He wouldn't believe it was dead, and he expected me to bring it back. So I gave it a shot in the heart, then another with this stuff, a compound I fooled with for a long time.
1: Yeah?
0: Well, the dog came back to life, just for a moment.
1: How do you know the dog was dead?
0: It was. It had been for 2 hours. Now, all this happened 3 years ago.
1: You've been experimenting on things ever since?
0: Yes, it's
1: wrong. It's wrong.
0: I don't know.
1: It's wrong. What are you going to do? Try to bring it to life?
0: I've got to try.
1: If you've known that all the time, why did you come to me? Why are you unsure about it?
0: I wanted to tell you. I had to tell someone. You're my friend.
1: I'm a minister. I preach and believe in the Word of God.
0: What about science?
1: One doesn't believe in science. One accepts it as a power given to man by his creator.
0: I'm not arguing, James. I'm only saying that if this thing can live, haven't I accomplished a tremendous work for science?
1: I don't know.
0: Do you want to see it?
1: No. No, I don't. But I must.
0: Oh, it's not terrible to look at. I've done a pretty good job on it. It isn't quite finished. The face, mostly. Well?
1: No. No, Victor, bury it. Let it be at peace. Don't do it, even if you can. And I can't imagine it possible. Don't try.
0: Do you realize what it would mean?
1: I don't want to. Put it to rest, man. Forget it.
0: That's just it. I can't. Not until I find out one way or the other.
1: What are you going to do?
0: Show you what happened last night.
1: I don't want to see. I don't care.
0: I know better.
1: Listen to me, Victor. This mustn't go on. You've got to stop it.
0: Not yet. Not until I find out.
1: Does Elizabeth know what you're doing?
0: No.
1: Why did you send her away?
0: I didn't want her here when I made the last test.
1: Because you're ashamed? You know it's wrong. You know what she'd think.
0: Oh, I'm not ashamed. I think I'm a little frightened, though. This is bigger than anything since the world began. Perhaps that's why I wanted you here.
1: If it moves, if you prove your point to me, will you stop then? Will you destroy it? The formulas, whatever papers you have, destroy all of it, will you?
0: I don't know. Hand me that hypodermic there, will you?
1: No.

0: If I say I believe you, Victor, if...
1: You don't have to be afraid of it. It couldn't hurt you, you know. There's only enough of this stuff to stimulate a very small portion of its brain.
0: I'm not afraid of it. I'm afraid for us all. I've never preached to you, Victor, but...
1: It moved its left foot last night, then the right. I'm going to try the arm now. Will you... Oh, move the light over here, will you, please? Thanks. Now, watch carefully. It only takes a few seconds.

0: I know that's the way it was yesterday. The movement only lasts for a moment, though. Well, that's all.
1: I don't know what to say. I don't even think I understand what I've seen, except that it's terrible.
0: Why? Because you don't understand?
1: I'm afraid, if you like. Afraid for you, for what you've done, that thing lying there. You've got no right. I won't allow... What's that?
0: What's what?
1: Listen.
0: Where's my stethoscope? It's impossible. It wasn't enough.
1: It's breathing. Victor, what have you done? The thing's alive.

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Alert Americans will heed history's lessons. 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Be a ground observer. 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And now we bring back to our Hollywood soundstage Mr. Stacy Harris and Mr. Herb Butterfield, starring in tonight's production of Frankenstein, a tale well calculated to keep you in suspense.

0: Yeah, but it didn't have enough. It couldn't have. 10 cc's. 10 yesterday. Unless the drug's are cumulative, maybe that's it. Has it moved again?
1: No. And his eyes are open. What are you going to do?
0: Now? Listen to its heart again.
1: It's got to be destroyed. We've got to put an
0: end
1: to it.
0: Be quiet.
1: It's inhuman. Don't you see what you're doing? You can't give it a soul. You can't.
0: How do you know? How do you know what I can give it? I've given it life, haven't I? It sees, breathes, moves. Perhaps it hears. Yes, I wonder, does it hear? Hey! Look, did you see that? It blinked, the head jerked. James, it hears, it's aware of sound. Does it feel pain?
1: Don't, it's not an animal. You formed it like a man, give it the dignity of one. I won't let you do that
0: to it. I've gone this far.
1: Put down the scalpel!
0: What are you going to prove by that?
1: I think you must be mad.
0: I didn't interfere with your work.
1: There's something at the door.
0: Yes, I know. Better strap it down on the table. James, you won't forget your promise, will you?
1: I'm sorry I gave you my word. I'm sorry you ever told me about this. I feel I'm as guilty as you are now.

0: Whatever took you so long? Hello, James.
1: Hello, Elizabeth.
0: I tried to call you from the station, dear, but the line's out of order.
2: I'm sorry. Did you have a nice time?
0: Lovely. Everybody sends their love.
2: That's good.
0: What a fine pair of sober-sides you are. What did you do, darling? Break one of my good dishes? I knew I shouldn't have left you alone. Well, what are we all standing in the hall for? Come on, let's go.
1: Elizabeth, I must be going.
0: Well, it's raining very hard.
1: I'll be all right.
0: Well, then you'll have to take an umbrella. There's one in the kitchen.
1: Are you going to tell her?
2: No.
1: You won't unstrap it from the table, will you?
2: Not yet.
1: I'll try to come back later. I want to think.
2: About what?
1: You've changed since you came to see me this afternoon. You don't really care what I think now, do you?
2: I suppose not. Thanks anyway, James.
1: Are you going to let it live?
2: Well, that's funny coming from you. Have I the right to kill it?
1: I'll tell you this, Victor. You're doing something you have no right to do. Something that you don't even understand. The creation of man isn't your job. It isn't mine. I know your bright, scientific mind's laughing at me.
0: Here's the umbrella, James. But I wish you'd wait until the storm blows.
1: I really must get back. Thank you, Elizabeth. I'll return it tomorrow. Goodbye.
0: Well, what's the matter with him?
2: Hmm?
0: Have you been arguing religion again, Victor?
2: Oh, no. No, dear. No. Look, I'm doing a little work in the lab. It's rather important. Do you mind?
0: What is going on, dear? There's something.
2: No, dear. Nothing at all. There isn't.
0: I know there is. What's the matter?
2: I've told you nothing. I've got to get back to work now.

0: It broke the straps. It got up off the table. It broke the straps. It's just standing there looking at me. What do I do? Talk to it? What do I say? Can it understand I've done it? I've done it. It's almost perfect. Muscular control, coordination. I wish I'd finished the face, though. But to break those straps, it must be terribly strong, and that's odd. It's not over average size. And now what? Can you understand what I say? Do you feel any pain? Are you hungry? I'm a man, like you. You are a man. Do you understand? This is a mirror. You can see yourself in it. Look. It's all right. It's all right.
1: It's angry. But it doesn't show anger in its face. There's emotion there, though. It sees ugliness and it's afraid. I'll have to get it back on the table. Put it to sleep. That's the best way. Then use a stronger strap or a chain. Its eyes. Just staring. Seem watery. Oh, what a marvel it is, though.
0: I want you to come over here and sit down. Do you hear me? Come here and sit down. Come here. No, don't touch that. No. No, stop it. Stop it. Put that down. No. No.

0: Victor. Victor, darling.
1: Elizabeth. How did you get in here?
0: I heard some noise and came down. The lab door was open.
1: I locked it.
0: The lock was broken. What's the matter? What's happened?
1: Did you see anyone?
0: No. Did someone break in?
1: Elizabeth, don't ask me any questions. Just do what I ask. Go get your coat. I'm taking you over to James' house. I want you to stay there.
0: Why? Why, what is it, Victor?
1: I can't tell you about it now. You may have to stay there all night. Now hurry, please.
2: We've got to call the police.
1: No, no, James. They'll shoot it. I don't want that. It's just frightened, that's all.
2: You're being a fool, Victor. Do you realize what it means, that thing roaming about the country? What about the children? Everybody in the village? I'm going to get the police.
1: No, no. James, please, listen. Give me a chance to find it first.
2: Then what? You do a few more experiments? Give it speech, perhaps, and it happens again?
1: It's mine. I made it.
2: I'm not thinking of that now. It's the village and your wife. We don't even know where it is. If it wants to kill, how do you know where it will start?
1: All right. All right, then. Just give me an hour. Please, James, let me try to find it before we call the police. If I do, I'll take it back. I'll destroy it myself.
2: You give me your word?
1: Yes, yes.
2: All right. I'll go with you.
1: Thanks, James.
2: I'll get my rifle. Do you have a gun?
1: Yes, but I'm not going to use it unless...
2: Yes, unless. That's why I'll take mine. I shan't be a moment. It's getting dark. Where do you think it might have gone?
1: That's hard to tell. If it's afraid of thunder, it might be hiding in a barn. That's where I'm heading now.
2: The old Hamilton place?
1: That's right.
2: Well, how are you going to capture it? Have you thought of that?
1: I brought along a hypodermic.
2: You're not afraid.

0: that I've seen it. I know it exists.
1: Listen. There. The dog might have seen it. Sounds as though it's coming from around the Hamilton place. If it is in there, there's no way out the back. It was boarded up, wasn't it?
0: Yes, but it broke out of your lab.
1: Then I'll go in. Wait out here, will you?
0: I'm coming with you.
1: No, no. If it tries to escape, if it does do something to me, shoot it as it comes out.
0: Don't take the chance. It won't let you get near it.
1: I'm going to try.
2: I lied. I am afraid. It's somewhere in here, hiding, waiting for me. I am afraid. I should have destroyed it. James was right. Oh, what's the matter with this flashlight? That's better. What was that? There. There in the corner. There it is.

0: I won't hurt you. It's all right. I understand. I won't hurt you. Don't be frightened. It's going to be all right. No! No!
1: Victor!
0: You shoot it. I might have hit it. I don't know. Is it gone?
1: Yes.
0: Are you... Victor.
2: He never recovered consciousness again. Outside, I looked for the thing I'd shot at, but there was no sign of it. I returned to the lab and burned every paper, destroyed every single evidence of Victor Frankenstein's terrible experiment. But the result of that experiment has never been found, nor have I been able yet to convince the authorities that such a thing ever existed.

Suspense, in which Mr. Stacy Harris and Mr. Herb Butterfield starred in tonight's presentation of Frankenstein. Next week, the story of terror in the streets. We call it The Whole Town Sleeping. That's next week on Suspense.

Suspense is produced and directed by Anthony Ellis. Frankenstein was written by Mary Shelley. The music was composed by Lucian Morowick and conducted by Wilbur Hatch. Featured in the cast were Vivi Janis and Barney Phillips. 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
16: The next time you walk into a bank, notice the guy behind the window. For 17 years, I worked in a bank, took it in and doled it out. And there was never a day that I didn't feel like a dead ant in a jar of honey. When the feeling got hard to handle, I'd blow a week's salary on a blonde or a new suit. But it didn't help. Expensive things are like eating peanuts. You can't stop. Sure, you can push them away, but what do you accomplish? You just have to reach a little farther. Mr. McPherson, the president of the bank, valued my efficiency at a premium. Whenever a new man was hired, I was elected to show him the ropes.
17: Mr. Graves, this is Mr. Robert Farley, our most experienced and conscientious teller. He'll see that you get off on the right foot.
16: He'd pat me on the back and leave me to explain the rules and regulations to some wet-nosed kid fresh out of college.
18: Hope you don't mind me hanging over your shoulder, Mr. Farley.
16: Oh, hang anywhere you want.
18: Huh?
16: Nothing.
18: Mr. McPherson tells me the procedure here is pretty strict. I wouldn't want to make any mistakes.
16: Oh, it's not too bad, Graves. Pretty much the same as any bank. Just make sure you write your figures clearly and... Oh, the old man has one particular fetish. Be sure your initials are legible.
18: Sure.
16: A few years ago, we had two tellers with the same initials. There was a deposit error, and nobody could tell which one made it. They both got fired. Like some coffee?
18: Well, I don't like to leave before I...
16: Oh, I always bring a thermos. Hand me that briefcase, will you?
18: Oh, sure.
16: Grab yourself a paper cup. That drugstore gives me indigestion. Hope you like it black.
18: Yeah, black's fine. Thanks. Been here long, Mr. Farley?
16: Started as a messenger boy when I was 18.
18: Watch out, it's hot.
16: Makes sense. Who wants cold coffee? Get the picture? As monotonous as 50 miles of dirt road, unless you've got patience. I had it. And for 17 years, I bet my patience on the longest shot in the world. If it happened, I was ready for it. For 17 years, I got up in the morning, filled my thermos with coffee, put it in my briefcase, and went to work. And every day, I sat there with my hands full of money, waiting and hoping. Then one afternoon, as the minute hand on the big bank clock jumped from 2:59 to 3, it paid off.
19: I'd like to cash a big check.
16: How big?
19: How much have you got?
16: What?
19: Don't move an inch or I'll blow your head off.
16: He was a big man in a trench coat and he held a gun pointed right at my chest. I looked down the line of windows. An armed man covered each one.
20: Don't let anybody move. This is a holdup.
19: Hurry it up, buddy. All the money you got in the drawer.
16: I reached for a stack of thousands and watched him rake the money into a leather bag. I kept handing him money, praying someone would get to the alarm.
19: Come on, let's have it faster.
20: Get that guy into the floor!
16: Fast. Everything happened fast. Pete Johnson was the guy who turned in the alarm. Now he was down on his face, his life running out all over the floor. Everybody was crowding around Pete, everybody but me. I remember those patient years and moved like a machine. I grabbed my briefcase, stuffed it with the rest of the money from the cash drawer. Tens, twenties, hundreds. It was a matter of seconds while the hysteria kept everyone else too busy to notice. Then I closed the case, put it back under my counter. I took a deep breath and joined the crowd standing around Pete Johnson.
21: What'd the guy look like?
16: Well, officer, he had on a trench coat and a hat.
21: What color was the hat? What color the coat?
16: Well, the coat was tan, I think. The hat green or gray.
21: Did you get a good look at his face?
16: No. I was too busy looking at his gun.
21: Well, we got pretty good descriptions. You can send everybody home.
17: They got about 80,000. Your window took the biggest loss, Farley.
16: Oh, well, he cleaned me out. I'm sorry, Mr. McPherson.
17: Can't be helped. Certainly nothing for you to worry about. I'll see you in the morning.
16: Yes, sir.
18: Mr. Farley.
16: Huh? Oh, what is it, Graves?
18: I just thought maybe you wanted a lift home.
16: No, thanks. I'm still a little shaky. I think I'll walk it off. Thanks just the same.
18: Sure, Mr. Farley. Anytime.
16: So far, so good. About a 50-foot walk to the front door and I'd be on the street. Easy street. But I took my time. Too close to look anxious, too close to attract attention. I closed the drawer, reached down, and stopped. My fingers inches away from the leather handle on the briefcase. At the front door stood two policemen. They'd stopped one of the tellers and were questioning him, asking him about a lunch pail he was carrying. They made him open it, and I got sick. I'd never make the street with that briefcase. Suddenly, everything seemed mixed up, confused. I grabbed my coat, headed for the door. I had to get out, run, forget the briefcase, and save myself. All the way across the bank, I kept telling myself, relax, slow down.
21: Hold it, mister.
16: What's the matter?
21: Just checking. No packages, huh?
16: No.
21: Okay, good night.
16: Good night.
1: Mr. Farley!
21: Hey, you.
16: What?
21: Guy calling you.
1: Mr. Farley, you got your briefcase. You wouldn't have had any hot coffee in the morning.
16: Oh, yeah, thanks, Graves.
21: Is that your briefcase?
16: Yeah, why?
21: What's in it?
16: An empty thermos.
21: I'd better have a look.
3: Mr. Farley?
16: Yes, sir?
3: I hope you weren't upset about your window.
16: This officer wants to check my briefcase.
3: Your briefcase? Oh, don't be ridiculous, Sergeant. I'll vouch for Mr. Farley. Been with me 17 years.
21: Okay, Mr. McPherson.
16: Thank you, sir.
3: Can't trust you. Can't trust anybody. Oh, that's all I wanted to say. See you in the morning.
16: Yes, sir. I'd made it. A briefcase full of money, and for a bonus, can't trust you, can't trust anybody. I went up the steps of my apartment like a kid on his way to a taffy pull. Once inside, I locked the door and opened the case. I walked to the bed and dumped it. House Beautiful should feature it, a crazy quilt of money. I counted it. $28,311. I counted it again and took a nap. I looked at the clock on the nightstand. 7:10. I'd been out about a half hour. Somebody was knocking at my door. I shoveled the money back into the briefcase and put it under the bed. Who is it?
1: Graves, Mr. Farley. Can I see you a minute?
16: I'll be right there.
1: Oh, you've been asleep?
22: Yeah.
1: Didn't mean to wake you up.
22: That's okay. What's on your mind?
1: I stopped off at the corner market. Bought a fifth.
16: I thought they only sold milk and quarts.
1: Oh, I thought maybe you'd want a drink.
16: Now, why did you think maybe I'd want a drink?
1: Well, I'm sorry. I just wanted to talk. I'll see you in the morning.
16: No, wait a minute. Come on in. Come on. I could use a drink. I'll get some glasses. Make yourself comfortable.
1: Thanks.
16: Now, what's the occasion?
1: Oh, just thought you might still be a little upset after that holdup.
16: Upset?
1: Yeah. You were pretty nervous.
16: Oh, I guess I was. You're a nice kid.
1: Thanks. This okay? It's a blend.
16: Sure. No soda. Water all right?
1: Yeah, fine.
16: Well, cheers.
1: Cheers. Mr. Farley.
16: Yeah?
1: What are you going to do with all that money?
16: What?
1: That money you put in your briefcase. What are you going to do with it?
16: You out of your mind?
1: I saw you. If you haven't figured out what you're going to do with the money, I could sure use some of it.
16: He sat across the table from me, smiling like a young rattlesnake in a rabbit pen. He took out a cigarette, leaned back in his chair, and lighted it. He blew the smoke across at me in a long, thin stream. I could feel the panic again. The smoke spread out and hung over the table.
1: 50-50, Mr. Farley. I think that's fair.
16: Half of 17 years. He was asking for half of a lifetime, and I couldn't spare it.
1: What do you say, Mr. Farley?
16: No.
1: Okay.
16: Oh, wait a minute.
1: Yes, Mr. Farley? Change your mind?
16: Yeah.
1: Well, good. Let's have another drink.
16: Sure. Say when.
1: Hold it. That's fine.
16: Cheers.
1: Cheers.
16: You're too young to drink anymore.

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0: And now, Autolite brings back to our Hollywood soundstage Mr. Dick Powell in Elliot Lewis's production of Overdrawn, a tale well calculated to keep you in suspense.
3: For a minute, nothing was real. Then gradually, I started to think clearly again, more coolly and smoothly. I got the keys to Graves' car out of his pocket, packed a bag, and grabbed the briefcase with the money. I carried them out to his car and locked them in the trunk. Then I went back for him. It was dark. I got him over my shoulder and went out the back door to the alley. I got him into the car, propped him up at a seat beside me. He looked like a college boy after a big game celebration, like he'd wake up any minute and say, "Stop the car, I don't feel so good." A few miles outside of town, there was a reservoir. I pulled up a few feet to the edge and sat there a minute, smoking a cigarette. I didn't dare go too fast. Had to know the next move. Suddenly, the kid's body slipped a little and leaned against my shoulder like he wanted to hurry and get it over with. It was the least I could do. I grabbed my briefcase and bag, took the brake off, and shoved. The car slid into the water in a slow, smooth glide.
4: Gate 3 for Ventura, Santa Barbara, Monterey, Palo Alto, and
5: yes,
4: San Francisco.
5: Yes, a bit of hurry. It's your bus, he just called.
3: Thanks. It was dark in the bus, and too many people were using the air. A baby in the back somewhere didn't like it either. I put a cigarette in my mouth, and as I struck a match, the glow lit up the face that leaned toward it from the next seat.
6: Hold it, will you, honey? Thanks. Oh, stuffy in here, isn't it?
3: Yes, it is. Going far?
6: San Francisco. I got a cousin there. He runs a restaurant. One of those fish places on the wharf, you know.
3: Well, I've never been there, but I've heard about them.
6: You never been to San Francisco? Oh, you got a kick coming. It's not much when the sun's out, but at night it gets enough like New York to be just great. You'll love it. Of course, I don't know anything about you, but...
3: Oh, you don't have to. We're starting even. What's your name?
6: Betsy Clark.
3: Mine's Adams. Arthur Adams. I'm a used car salesman from San Diego. I'm taking my first vacation in 5 years. And I'm glad to know you, Miss Clark. There were times during the trip when I shied away from her. I couldn't possibly be lucky enough to pick up a right girl in such a wrong place. But she got to be important to me just by being there. I didn't want to be alone. We got to San Francisco about 8 o'clock the next morning, and I felt panic again. She'd leave me now and go to her cousin. Leave me in a vacuum to hold hands with a briefcase and a past.
6: Where are you going to stay, Arthur?
3: I, I don't know. Some downtown hotel, I guess. Any suggestions?
6: Well, there's a little place on Geary. It's clean. The price is right.
3: Sounds fine. What's the address?
6: 354 South. Come on, we'll take a cab.
3: We?
6: Well, unless you want to walk. It's a good 10 blocks.
3: Oh, I thought you were staying with your cousin.
6: I changed my mind. Besides, you're liable to get lost without me. These San Francisco streets can be very confusing.
5: Good morning. Can I do... Oh, hello, Miss Clark.
6: Hello, Pop. You got a couple of rooms?
5: Sure. It's good to see you again. It's been nearly...
6: This is Mr. Adams, Pop. Give him one overlooking the bay. He's never been here before.
5: Hey, he can have, 411.
6: Okay. How about me?
5: 409?
3: That'll be fine.
5: I'll take you up.
6: You call me when you're freshened up. There's a wonderful restaurant that serves stuffed grape leaves. We'll begin the tour with something exotic, huh?
3: Oh, great. Let's keep it that way. I'll be ready in an hour. I got settled in my room and had Pop bring me a paper. The bank robbery story was there, but that's all. In a day or two, there'd be more. I dressed for dinner, filled my pocket with enough money for a couple of big weeks, then took the briefcase downstairs to the desk. All right, can you put this case in the safe for me, Pop?
5: Oh, sure, Mr. Adams. Just a moment, I'll give you a receipt.
3: Is this the house phone?
5: Oh, yeah.
3: 409, please. Oh, hi. I'm downstairs. I had to put something in the safe. Okay.
5: Here's your receipt, Mr. Adams.
3: Cigarette?
6: Mm-hmm.
3: Oh, wonderful, Timmy. Would you like to dance?
6: I'd love to. You having fun?
3: Mm-hmm.
6: Arthur?
3: Yeah?
6: How long is your vacation?
3: 3 weeks. Why?
6: I just wonder. You're a good dancer.
3: We kept dancing for the rest of the evening, holding her close with her smooth face next to mine and her hair smelling fresh and clean. Ever play King on the Mountain? Scrap your way through a dozen kids and finally make the top, you feel bigger than anybody, standing up there battling to keep them from pulling you back down. The top of the mountain was mine, and she was dancing with me up there. And nobody was going to pull me down again. I thought about Graves lying at the bottom of the reservoir with his head broken. They probably wouldn't find him for weeks. The next night, we went to the top of the mark.
6: Gee, I'm sorry it's so foggy. We'll have to come back again so you can see how pretty it is.
3: Oh, I like looking at the fog. It's like watching smoke in a fireplace. Look how it curls around the buildings. Cold smoke. Oh, I'm glad it's out there.
6: Why don't we go home now, huh? Arthur?
3: Hmm?
6: Why don't we go home now?
3: No, not yet.
6: Well, I don't think I want another drink. Hey, what happened to you all of a sudden? You miss your used car a lot?
3: Sorry, I was thinking about somebody.
6: A girl? Hey, maybe you're married. I never even asked you that, did I? Who are you thinking about?
3: Oh, it's not important. Just a guy who wanted me to sell out to him. I kind of wish I had. Had fun?
6: Oh, fun.
3: Mm-hmm. Come here.
6: Arthur?
3: Yes?
6: I think you're wonderful.
3: I think you're wonderful, too.
6: We better go in.
3: Yeah. Steady she goes.
6: Gee, I'm a little tight.
3: Want the papers?
6: Mm-hmm.
3: Give me your arm.
6: Love it. What a wonderful, wonderful evening. What's in the papers?
3: Well? Oh, nothing much. Another investigation in Washington.
6: I want to be investigated. What else?
3: The police want some man for murder.
6: Oh, shame on him. Fourth floor, garden supplies, camping equipment, lingerie. I used to run an elevator once. In a department store, I ran an elevator once. Well?
3: Hmm?
6: You got my key.
3: Oh.
6: Wonderful evening.
3: Good night, honey.
6: Oh?
3: I'll call you in the morning.
6: All right. Good night, Arthur. Arthur?
3: Yeah?
6: You didn't give me my papers.
3: Sorry.
6: Is something wrong?
3: Wrong? Don't be silly. I'll see you in the morning.
6: You do that.
3: Betsy, I...
6: Good night, Arthur.
3: I stood there in that lonely hall with the world coming down around my head. It was all in the papers. They had found the car with my fingerprints on the door. They had my description right down to the color of my eyes. They had even checked the bus station, and the ticket seller had remembered me. The last paragraph read, "It is believed that Farley is somewhere in the vicinity of San Francisco." Pop. Pop.
5: Oh, yes, Mr. Adams.
3: I'd like my briefcase.
5: Oh, all right.
3: Come on.
5: Yes.
3: Oh, hurry, will you? Hurry.
5: Here you are, Mr. Adams.
3: Thanks.
5: I'll have to have your receipt.
3: There you are.
5: Just initial it. Hotel policy so we can show you got your case.
3: Okay. There.
5: Oh, thank you, Mr. Adams.
3: I went up to my room, tossed the briefcase and the couch, and went into the bedroom to pack. Had to get out, clear out of the city. I thought about Betsy, and I wanted to take her with me, but I couldn't. How could I explain running, hiding? Sooner or later, she'd find out, and I couldn't take that chance. I closed my suitcase and went into the other room.
6: Hello, Arthur.
3: There she was, sitting on the couch, the open briefcase in her lap.
6: So much money, Arthur. You must sell an awful lot of cars.
3: How'd you get in?
6: You left the door unlocked. It's all right. I locked it. Where'd you get it?
3: I sell a lot of cars.
6: While you're working in a bank? Thank you for buying me the papers.
3: All right, Betsy.
6: Is that why you killed him, Arthur, for all this money?
3: What do you want, Betsy?
6: Must have been awfully rich.
3: He wanted to get that way. How much, Betsy?
6: Well, I guess I'm the only one who could really tell the police.
3: How much?
6: How about all of it?
3: Well, I'll need some to get out of town.
6: All right, Arthur.
3: You can call me Bob.
6: I liked Arthur better. Here's $20. Think you better hurry.
3: You know why I killed that man, Betsy?
6: Because he had all this lovely money.
3: No. Because he wanted to take it away from me.
6: No, please. Arthur.
3: He wanted to take it away from me. He wanted to take it away. You hear me, Betsy? He wanted to take it away.
7: Come on, open up!
8: Where is he?
5: Oh, why, Miss Clark, are you all right?
8: Hey, you, stop!
5: Did you get him?
8: Yeah, call an ambulance.
3: How'd you find me?
9: Pop called. He recognized you from the description in the paper. He got suspicious when you initialed that receipt.
3: What?
9: You were registered Adams or something. You initialed that receipt RF, and he got to thinking. You made a big mistake, mister.
3: Force of habit, officer. That's what happens when you work in a bank for 17 years.

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0: Next week on Suspense, our star will be Mr. Richard Widmark in Tell You Why I Shouldn't Die, to be followed on June 14th by Mr. Gregory Peck, who will tell you the truth about Jerry Baxter, all on Suspense.

0: Suspense is produced and directed by Elliot Lewis, with music composed by Lucian Morawek and conducted by Lud Gluskin. Overdrawn was written for Suspense by Blake Edwards from a story by Robert Platt. In tonight's play, Mary Jane Croft was heard as Betsy and Dick Crenna as Graves. Featured in the cast were Norman Field, Ed Max, Benny Rubin, and Joseph Kearns. 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
1: And remember, next week on Suspense, Mr. Richard Widmark in a tale we call Tell You Why I Shouldn't Die.
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That's R-O-M-A, Roma Wines. Those excellent California wines that can add so much pleasantness to the way you live, to your happiness in entertaining guests, to your enjoyment of everyday meals. Yes, right now a glass full would be very pleasant, as Roma Wines bring you Mr. Joseph Cotton in Beyond Good and Evil by Ben Hecht and Douglas Whitney in a remarkable tale of... Suspense!

0: By Dr. Pierce. Good evening.
1: Good evening, Mary. Is Dr. McKillop still awake?
0: Oh, yes. We don't put him to bed until 8 or later. Is evening service over already?
1: For shame, Mary. A parson's housekeeper. And you forget we don't hold service on Wednesdays?
0: Why, it slipped my mind it was Wednesday, sir. Of course, you've come to read to Dr. McKillop. He'd be so pleased.
1: There's so little I can do. If he were able to let us know in some way.
0: I can tell by his eyes, sir. Whenever you're here, they fairly glow.
1: Well, I suppose that helpless as he is, not able to speak or even write, my visits are at least a diversion.
0: You? You're more than a diversion, sir. You're his hope, if I might say so.
1: No, Mary. The Lord is his hope.
0: Oh, yes, sir.
1: The Lord struck him down with paralysis. And in time, the Lord will surely free him from it. Where is the doctor?
0: In his study, sir. We leave him there until bedtime.
1: Very well. I'll go in for an hour or so.
0: Stay as long as you like, Dr. Pierce. We won't disturb you. Dr. McKillop. It's Dr. Pierce come to read to you.
1: Good evening, Dr. McKillop. Good evening. Good evening, good evening. You're a most satisfying companion, McKillop. You hang on my every word and you never talk back. Never but once. And after tonight, you won't get the chance, so speak up, Doctor, why don't you? No? Oh, of course, the cat's got your tongue. Well, I'll turn up the lights a bit so I can at least bask in your baleful stare. Yeah, that's better, much better. Yes, tonight is your last chance, McKillop. Tonight is the consummation, the grand finale, the end, Act 3 curtain on a great play about death, redemption, about good and evil. And I won't shrink from your eyes tonight, McKillop. Your eyes can't kill, but I can kill. I have the mind and the will and the hands. I've killed one man, you know that. And tonight I'm going to kill again. No reading from the good book tonight, Doctor. No more metaphysics now. I'm going to tell you a story. Much of it is ancient history to you. But I think there's enough new to hold your interest. I know it'll hold my interest because I enjoy talking about myself. Well, you already know I killed a man. You know who he was. And you even know who I was before I became Dr. Howard Pierce, pastor of this good and godly community. At least you know the name Philip Gentry. But you never knew the soul of Philip Gentry, Doctor. The contempt, the sum of evil that was in me the night it all began. That was 3 months ago, a stormy night, as you remember. And where was I? I was crouching in a swamp with a man named Mac, because we had just escaped from prison, hiding like an animal in a deep mud and ooze, alien from the whole human race.
2: Gentry. Gentry, where are you going?
1: The highway, fool. We have to get out of this mud and make time.
2: But Pete's back there in the swamp. You can't leave him.
1: Why not?
2: We got to all stick together. He'll die back there.
1: Listen, we took equal chances when we made this break. I'm not taking extra chances for anyone. But make time before daylight and before the rain stops. We'll bring out dogs in the morning.
2: Dogs? Okay, you're the boss.
1: There's the highway now, beyond the fence.
2: Okay, so what do we do now? Where do we go?
1: We split up.
2: Split? But, Gentry, shouldn't we stick together?
1: We split up. I go my way, you go yours. I'll meet you in Chicago later.
2: At Tony's place?
1: At Tony's place. In 2 or 3 weeks, when the manhunt cools off.
2: Okay. Okay, we'll make a great team, you and me. We'll make them suckers scream. Chicago. And then maybe South America.
1: All right, Mac, save the dreaming for later. Right now, you get moving. Now go on, fast. He headed north. I walked a mile or more this way, south. And then I saw the car. It was parked close to the edge of the road, its headlight almost blacked out by the driving rain. And by the glow of the flashlight, I saw a man bending into the rain, struggling to change a tire. He was alone, so I walked up to him.
3: You startled me. I didn't expect to see anyone out so late.
1: You picked a bad night for a flat.
3: Yes, it's the second today. I'm going to be awfully late.
1: Here, let me...
3: Oh, no, but if you'd hold the light.
1: Sure. From a long way?
3: Yeah, from Detroit. I'm on my way to Carlton. I was supposed to get there this afternoon.
1: That's your home, Carlton?
3: Well, it will be. I'm the new minister there. My name's Pierce.
1: Oh, of course. I didn't notice you were a preacher.
3: Do you know Carlton?
1: Oh, pretty well.
3: I'm taking over for old Dr. McKillop at Grace Church.
1: Oh, yeah, I've heard of him.
3: He's been in bad health, so I'm taking his place.
2: This bolt is stubborn. I can't seem to get it.
1: Here, let me try.
2: No, I'll manage if I can just...
1: Give me the wrench.
2: No, really, just hold the light.
1: I said give me the wrench.
3: Well, all right, it's awfully good of you, but...
2: Will, what are you doing?
1: I need your car, Dr. Pierce. You're going to be even later than you thought.
2: No, please. Please, don't hit me. No. Help.

0: Let me see your license, buddy.
1: My license? Oh, yes. I have it here. Here it is.
0: Mm-hmm. Howard Pierce. Occupation? Oh, minister. I didn't notice.
1: Yes, but what is it? Was I speeding?
0: No. We were checking all cars on this road. There was a break at the state pen. 3 men. They might come this way.
1: Oh, I see.
0: Oh, but I won't hold you any longer, Reverend. You're going far?
1: No, to Carlton.
0: Oh, now I get it. Imagine me not catching on right away.
1: Catching on?
0: Sure. You must be the new preacher for Grace Church, taking Dr. McKillop's place.
1: Why, yes, I am.
0: You're going to the parsonage now?
1: I was.
0: Well, I'm going to headquarters now, and I have to go right by Dr. McKillop's house. You follow me.
1: Oh, I couldn't.
0: Oh, it's not out of my way at all. Not more than a block. I'll go slow so you can't lose me. Huh? Okay?
1: Well, all right.
0: Ah, that's the ticket. Really tickle old Dr. McKillop to have you delivered right to his door. Say, I bet you never counted on this kind of reception in Carlton, Reverend Pierce. Now, did you?
1: No, I certainly didn't, my son.
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4: That was it. My arrival in your dull, pleasant town of Carlton, remember? Officer Owens and your very beautiful daughter escorted me into your study.
5: Father, Mr. Owens brought Dr. Pierce.
6: Dr. Pierce, oh, come in. You and Mr. Owen wait outside for a few minutes, Lucy.
5: Yes.
7: Okay.
5: All right, Father.
6: Sit over here, Dr. Pierce. I can't tell you how relieved I am to see you.
4: I'm relieved to finally be here. Dr. McKillop.
6: Yes, well, I really couldn't bring myself to sleep tonight without first talking to you. You see, the situation's serious.
4: Serious?
6: My health. I'm a sick man. I've had one stroke, as you know.
4: Oh, yes, you wrote.
6: Yes, well, I could have another one at any minute. The doctor says a worse one. And I feel it essential that the work of the parish is in firm hands. This parish needs a young man.
4: Well, I hope to be of service.
6: I've heard only good of you, Dr. Pierce. And you know, you're even younger than you looked.
4: Than I looked?
6: In the picture you sent, darker, too. Your hair...
4: I'm afraid it wasn't a good likeness.
6: I have the picture here somewhere on my desk with your letters.
4: What did you want to talk to me about, Dr. McKillop?
6: Oh, all the work of the parish. Oh, yes. Here's the photograph. It's... Dr. Pierce.
4: Is there something wrong, Dr. McKillop?
6: It's not... Who are you? This isn't your picture. Who are you?
4: I don't think that would interest you, Dr. McKillop.
6: Something's happened to Dr. Pierce. What did you do to him? You're...
4: What do you think I did, Dr. McKillop?
7: Go on, guess. Guess. Yes. Don't play with me, you sanctimonious fool. Speak up. Speak. Oh, brother, don't tell me. Don't tell me you've had a stroke. You can't speak. Is that it? Well, I'll find out. I'll take that picture, Dr. McKillop. Now, if you don't mind.
5: Dr. Pierce, we thought we
7: Yes,
5: could...
7: Miss Lucy, something's happened to your father. We were talking and all of a sudden...
0: Oh, say, he's sick. I'll call the doctor, Miss Lucy.
5: Yes, please, Mr. Owen.
7: It's another stroke. He can't speak. Apparently can't move.
5: Oh, Father. Father, what can we do?
7: We'll have to wait for the doctor. Maybe even then.
5: I know. The doctor said he could be paralyzed for months, years, but he mustn't die.
7: No, I'm sure the Lord will spare him if we have faith.
5: Yes. Look. Look, he can hear us. See his eyes.
7: I see.
5: It's a blessing you got here tonight, Dr. Pierce. A blessing. You are going to stay.
7: Well,
5: but you must.
7: Well, I wasn't sure, but since this has happened to your father, yes, I'll stay. I hope I prove worthy.

0: Dear friends, you may wonder that I chose this subject for my first sermon to you, the agony of the thief. It is no wonder, for as I spoke to you of such a man, a thief beaten, outcast, and alone, I spoke at the same time of each of us, from the mighty to the fallen, of that substance which we all share, our human dignity as beings made in the image of God. Remember the agony of our Lord, who shared by two thieves, crucified beside him, that he might be numbered among the transgressors. And remember his words to one, "Verily I say unto thee, today shalt thou be with me in paradise." We will sing hymn 426. O God, our help in ages past. My first sermon, Dr. McKillop, and it was duck soup for me. You couldn't understand how such a thing could be done without faith. Well, you didn't know I'd been a lawyer. I've done a lot without faith, McKillop. It doesn't take such a holy man to care for your sheep. From the first day until now, I've been the ideal parson. Even the day I got that call from young Hubbard. Yes, I played the part. Oh, I forget that this is all news to you. You didn't know about that, about the conversation I had with young Hubbard in the study of the church.
1: Dr. Pierce?
0: Yeah?
1: I missed your first service Sunday, Doctor.
0: Hmm.
1: I thought I'd pay you a call.
0: Well, I'm glad you did. Sit down.
1: Oh, thank you. My name's Hubbard. I work at the bank, First National. I'm chief teller.
0: That's a very responsible job for a young man.
1: Oh, I don't know. I suppose it is, but well, I don't have much more responsibility than the other tellers, except at the end of the month. Then it's a strain.
0: The end of the month?
1: Well, sure. Well, that's when I... Well, you know, I've never told anyone about this, so even with you...
0: Oh, Mr. Hubbard, it's confidential.
1: Oh, naturally, not so far as you're concerned, Dr. Pierce. You see, the 30th of the month, we move all our deposits to the Federal Reserve Bank.
0: Hmm.
1: $50,000 or more.
0: Hmm.
1: Well, you can see how I wouldn't want some people to know that.
0: You mean you take the deposits alone?
1: Oh, no, that'd be even worse than it is. There's an armored truck comes to take the money. Comes by around 9:30 at night. But I'm alone in the bank until it gets there.
0: Mm-hmm.
1: Well, sometimes when I'm sitting there at my desk, I think how easy it would be.
0: Mm.
1: All someone would have to do is shoot me through the glass door. You see what I mean?
0: Faith, McKillop. God never sendeth mouth, but he sendeth meat. Out of all this community's 35,000 souls, Hubbard chose me to share that secret. I sent a letter that night to Mac, care of Tony's in Chicago. As you can see, Mac, the setup is simple and foolproof. If you do as I say, leave Tony's now, hide out until the 28th of June, then head this way.

0: $50,000 and a clear getaway. 2 months until tonight. Two pleasant months to play a saintly part, warmed by adulation, warmed by love, because even you could see what was happening to your daughter, your very beautiful daughter, Lucy.
1: Dr. Pierce, do you ever think of anything besides your work?
0: I don't know, Lucy. What sort of things?
1: Well, do you ever think of yourself? Of a full life for yourself?
0: Why, of course. That's why I work. My work gives me a full life.
1: You don't know what I mean.
0: Yes, I think I do.
1: You see, I have to tell you, even if you don't want to hear.
0: Lucy, my dear,
1: I have to tell you that I love you, Howard. I know I can't expect that to mean much to you.
0: It means a great deal.
1: Not enough.
0: Lucy, dear, you told me once that you were engaged to someone.
1: Yes, I'm supposed to be. Tom's all right, but he's little and unimportant and afraid. He's afraid to dare anything, to do anything. He's meek.
0: The meek shall inherit the earth.
1: You don't believe that, Howard Pierce. Even if you are a parson, you don't believe it.
0: What do I believe, Lucy?
1: I don't know exactly. But when I first saw you, I knew that you were like me. You have boldness and strength. You have an inward feeling about life.
0: I let it ride. There wasn't any harm in that, Doctor, so far as I could see. Lucy was a great help, blinded by what she called love. And what did I feel? Love? Doctor, a man who has mastered the use of words as I have no longer knows what they mean, but only what they do. With Lucy, so long as the word love served me, I used it. After a while, it became a source of danger. That was last week, Wednesday, when I came in the evening to read to you.
1: Howard. Howard, the most wonderful news. Guess.
0: How can I guess?
1: Don't you know? The most wonderful thing that could ever happen to
0: us. What's that, Lucy?
1: Well, I've never breathed a word to Father about us because you asked me not to. Mm-hmm. Not until he can talk to us and give his blessing.
0: Lucy, you didn't.
1: No, not yet. But the doctor was here today, and he told me Father will speak again soon, any day now.
0: No.
1: He doesn't know why he hasn't already. Isn't that wonderful?
0: Yes, it is.
1: Howard, what's the matter?
0: Nothing's the matter.
1: But there is. I can see that
0: Sit down, Lucy.
1: All right, Howard.
0: I was going to tell you before, my dear. You see, I can't marry you, not ever.
1: You can't?
0: Now, please, you mustn't ask me why. It doesn't matter why. Do you understand?
1: It's because you don't love me.
0: If you have to believe that, all right, only you must go on and live your life as though you never met me.
1: As though I never met you. Do you know what that means?
0: Whatever it means.
1: It means I'll marry Tom. It means I'll have a little, quiet, secure life.
0: The best life for you, Lucy.
1: Tom. Tom, in place of you. Well, maybe you're right. I won't ever have great happiness with him, but after this, I'll never have a greater unhappiness.
0: You mustn't be bitter, Lucy. If you hadn't known me, you would have married your Tom, and you would have loved him.
1: All right. All right, I will marry him. I'll marry him this week, in church, and you'll perform the service, Howard. You'll be the one to make me Mrs. Tom Hubbard.
0: Who did you say?
1: Tom Hubbard. I'll be a banker's wife.
0: I never knew his name before. Well, no matter what you think, Lucy, I'm sure you'll be happy. Don't ask me why I didn't kill you, Dr. McKellop, when I heard that you might speak now and at any time. I can still smother you with a pillow and no one would know. I suppose killing always was distasteful to me, a job for cruder minds. It isn't because of any moral scruples, believe me. And don't you believe, Doctor, that ethics had any part in what I did about Lucy either, not for one minute. It was just that I wanted my hands free for this last week. It was just that I believe in leaving a place tidy, no loose ends. If it happens that my neat habits turn in a good deed now and then, that doesn't make me a Boy Scout. After all, if I were a higher being like you, I might be upset by thinking of such things as, killing Lucy's husband tonight, Tom Hubbard, as he sits at his desk at the bank. Here it is, the 30th, and I've got a very important date in half an hour. Well, Doctor, did that interest you? Now that you know the real Philip Gentry, do you understand? I doubt it. I doubt if you, with your good book and your hymnal, your years of tending the good sheep in the rich green pastures here, could ever understand one-tenth of what a man like me feels and is. It doesn't matter. I don't need your understanding.

0: Good night, Doctor. And sleep well.
1: Good night, Dr. Pierce. Will you drop in tomorrow?
0: Tomorrow? Well, we'll see about tomorrow. We'll see.

0: Who is it?
1: It's Dr. Pierce, Tom. Let me in.
0: Oh, doctor, just a minute.
2: I wanted to make sure. You see, this is the night when the truck's supposed
1: yes,
2: to come
1: Yes, I remembered. That's how I knew where to find you, Tom.
2: Did you want something?
1: Lucy is feeling sick. I came to send you home.
2: Lucy? Well, but I can't. I have to stay.
1: I can stay for you.
2: Gee, I don't know. I'm supposed to stay.
1: Lucy is calling for you, Tom.
2: She's really sick? Well, all right. I guess with you here, it'll be all right.
1: Just tell me what to do.
2: Well, that's the money already in those sacks.
1: Yes. And I sit here?
2: Yes, right at this desk. Mm-hmm. Well, gee, I don't know what the directors will think.
1: Run along now, Tom. They'll never know why. Even if someone walks by from the outside, they'll never know if it's you or me sitting here.
3: There. That got him right through the head. Nah, he ought to have that money already, right near him.
4: Mac.
3: Huh? What? Who's there?
4: Mac. Come here, Mac.
3: Gentry!
4: Yes. It's Gentry, Mac.
3: But something's screwy here. You sent me your letter.
4: I know. I didn't have a chance to tell you. The plans were changed, Mac.
3: Gentry. Honest, Gentry, I didn't mean to shoot
4: you. I know. You'd better go. I'm dying, Mac.
3: Nah, I ain't gonna leave you here. What do you think
4: I am? Yes, you are. They won't get me, Mac. I'm dying. You go on now. Only you won't be able to take the money.
3: Huh?
4: The plan is all changed.
3: Okay, that don't matter. The dough.
4: Remember me when thou comest into thy kingdom.
3: What? What are you talking about?
4: That's from the Bible, Mac. You wouldn't know it, I guess. It's from the Bible. It was said by

This, dear friends, was the man Philip Gentry, or Dr. Pearsall, whatever other name he may choose in eternity. The man whom we bury today. That night when he stood above my bed, pouring defiance and bitterness into my ears, thinking that I was paralyzed, I could both speak and write. My paralysis had been gone for many days, but I did not speak, because I knew what Philip Gentry would do, what he had to do. I knew what he denied, that to accomplish work as he had in God's vineyard, a man must have faith, even though he denied that faith. That is why, in spite of all, he protected my daughter's happiness. That is why he could not kill me. For the work he did here had molded him, in spite of himself, into a man who was truly a servant of God. To such a man, our Lord would say, "Verily, I say unto you, today shalt thou be with me in paradise."

0: Aroma Wines have brought you Joseph Cotton, a star of Beyond Good and Evil. 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
17: After I lay there in the long grass, after the end to running for a while from death, night came, and with it, the fear. And later I said to myself, "Who are you?" And I answered, "You are a hunted man, and you are going to die. Carline will find you, and he will kill you." Then I got up and I ran some more. Then there was a house. There was a wall around it of stone, and separating the house from the woods. And there was a flame of candle on the ledge of one of the windows, and I thought I saw inside a room a shadow move, then stay, dark and motionless. It was a house, and I was tired. It was a shelter, and I was afraid. And outside here, somewhere, was Carlion.
18: Get away. I'll kill you.
17: Please.
18: I wouldn't be afraid to do it. I've learned to use this gun.
17: I want a hiding place. I'm being followed.
18: You can't stop here. You'd better go the way you came.
17: But I can't. They'd get me. Look here. I'm on the side of the law. It's not the officers who are after me. Oh, don't you see?
18: Keep back. You can't stay here. Now turn around and go out.
17: When I get you, I'll teach you charity.
18: I told you to...
17: I'll teach you. Now I have it, miss, you see?
18: It isn't loaded.
17: No.
18: Yes?
17: But I wasn't going to kill you. I pointed it at the sky. You saw that.
18: Yes. You're very frightened, aren't you?
17: I don't want to die. Out there, a man named Carlion. Oh, it's too much. It's too much.
18: He's my father. Dead in his coffin. He died this morning.
17: I've never seen a dead man before. Like this. Face to face.
18: Tomorrow morning the people will come. The villagers. And I will bury him. My father must be terribly alone now.
17: And I am.
18: You can stay if you like. There's no one I'll tell.
17: It's just that I need to hide.
18: There's a shed. That door there. And you can hide. Now listen to me. You are my brother, do you see? Tomorrow at the funeral, everyone will come here and they will see you. And you will tell them that you are my brother.
17: All right. What should I call you? Your name?
18: Elizabeth.
17: I am Andrews.
18: And tomorrow when they ask, you heard of our father's illness. And you came back this morning after years in the city and watched him die. I don't know why.
17: What?
18: I don't know why I've helped you as much as I have.
17: Afraid of me, that's why.
18: It was not fear. Would be a fool, would be afraid of you. I suppose I was tired of being alone.
17: Then she led me to a shed where I was to sleep. And then she went away from me to some upstairs room of the cottage. And in an instant, I slept. and my awakening. A swiftly running current of voices. The villagers gathered to the funeral. An undertaker's man shutting the coffin lid casually as a man shuts a book. Then the nailing of it, with no air of finality. Then village men to carry it from the cottage, place it in a farm cart. And with dark Elizabeth beside me, Elizabeth, who is now sister to me, walk into a wall of white mist that melted before me, closed behind me, and our footsteps sounding no louder than the drip of misty rain that fell from trees and bushes along our road. Then reach the burying place, stand beside the dark Elizabeth in the misty graveyard, and be aware that yet, somewhere outside my mind, but ready to leap within the fear, the tempest of fear, the fear of Carlion.
19: O holy and merciful Savior, thou most worthy Judge eternal, suffer us not at our last hour for any pains of death to fall from thee.

0: The mist opened a little, and I could see the fields. 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Loneliness and fear were like the emptiness of hunger. Only 6 steps away, and I would be lost to all the world in a blanket of white wool. But then, I would be lonely again.
1: Take me away from here. Take me home, brother.

0: food. 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I haven't had any for 15 hours.
1: There's tea and bread in the cupboard. I'll get it.
0: That's good of you.
1: There's no reason why I should shut you out. I've been alone. You're better than no one, even you. Tea, bread, butter. Eat, Andrews.
0: The reason I came back with you...
1: Fear.
0: ...and something else. I'll tell you, and you can laugh at me. I was homesick for here. I'm not making love to you. It wasn't you. It was just the place. I slept here, and I hadn't slept before for 3 days. Elizabeth.
1: I was wondering...
0: What?
1: ...why I like you. Of whom are you frightened?
0: Elizabeth.
1: Of whom are you frightened?
0: Of death. And it is a man I know. A man named Carlyon.
1: Of another man you are frightened.
0: Carlyon, a man with a voice as near to music as any voice I've ever heard. Except for yours. A man who...
1: What's that? You're imagining things.
0: Can't you whisper?
1: Let go of me.
0: Do you want to tell the whole world I'm here? There. Didn't you hear that?
1: Into the shed, quick. The place where you slept.
0: There's no door, you fool.
1: Well, there are shadows and darkness. Find one to hide in, you and your fear. Well?
2: Forgive me. I'm completely lost in this part.
1: Why didn't you knock?
2: One can't be too careful around here. You're not alone?
1: I'm alone. My brother's just gone out. He's not far. I can easily call to him if you don't go.
2: You mustn't be afraid of me. Perhaps I know your brother. Is he a little over the middle height, slightly built, dark, with frightened, obstinate eyes?
1: That's not my brother. He's short and squat and very strong.
2: Then I'm not looking for your brother. He must have been here very lately. Tea is hot. And he left in a hurry with his tea unfinished. Curious that we didn't meet.
1: It's my cup you have. Will you allow me to finish it?
2: I'm sorry I didn't meet your brother.
1: There's another door. That's the shed, and there are only tools and withered plants. The man you described, the frightened, obstinate man...
2: He's here?
1: He slept here last night.
2: And now?
1: He went with the morning. North, I think. I don't know.
2: He may return here, then.
1: I don't think so. The frightened man who was here...
2: A sort of Judas.
1: He was afraid of you.
2: He's an informer. And because of him, 6 men are in jail on a charge of murder. There was a fight. Then a customs guard was shot, poor devil. This man, Andrews.
1: Yes?
2: He spoiled everything. 3 of us escaped. Harry Frawley, who is with me, and Andrews, the informer. He's made of us jailbirds and fugitives and murderers. The man killed because of smuggled casks of brandy. What a dull, dirty game he's made it all appear.
1: And if you find him?
2: I should talk with him. Make sure I was right. And then?
1: What?
2: I should kill him. He was laughing at me the whole time we were friends. I told him all the things I liked, shared what I loved with him. I can only make him forget what I told him by killing him. You say he went north?
1: Yes.
2: If he comes back, do not shelter him or warn him. Stay with peace. Stay alive.
1: Andrews, he's gone.
0: This knife. I would have killed him. And you, if you were told.
1: You, oh, coward, coward, coward. What he said, is it true?
0: Yes.
1: Coward and informer.
0: You heard him. He would kill me.
1: You informed. And whatever your reason, you were driven to the side of the law. Well, stay there. Go into the open. Bear witness against the men they've caught.
0: Carlyon will kill me. Do you understand, do you?
1: The touch of a coward is cold.
0: I want to stay. I want to live.
1: A coward's hand on my cheek, and it is cold.
0: Elizabeth.
1: Let go of me. The fog is gone. The sky is quite clear, and and I can see 6 stars.
0: Because I want you to love me.
1: And you will go to town and bear witness, testify at the trial.
0: Tomorrow.
1: A long walk to the town. You must sleep where you slept last night. Good night, Andrews.

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0: And now, the man within. A tale well calculated to keep you in suspense.
3: And bring up more whiskey for the lad.
4: I'd rather have food.
3: Whiskey for the appetite. Now, Mr. Andrews, I must tell you, you're a very brave man.
4: No, I'm not. A coward. She said so.
3: Oh, who said such a ridiculous thing?
4: Nobody, it doesn't matter.
3: It's in the viewpoint. To me, you are brave to come here to my rooms as you did.
4: Because she told me to come. It seems...
3: Yes?
4: It seems that it is necessary I change somehow so that you can love me. To be a man.
3: I see. I'll do my best for you. I've taken a room for you here at the inn.
4: But I won't go back to her. You understand that?
3: If she will love you now, then why?
4: The fear... Carlyle is not caught. He will find me. After tomorrow, I must get away.
3: You will have the whole of England to drop into. But I must tell you this.
4: What?
3: Forget smuggling when this is over. Act honestly in the future.
4: Don't prate to me. Don't talk to me of honesty. You're not risking your life at this trial as I am.
3: And don't you be impertinent. You're doing this to save your own skin, else you'd stand trial tomorrow like the rest. Drink your whiskey. Go to bed.

0: My name is Francis Andrews.
1: Very informal.
2: Order! Order in the court.
3: Where were you on the night of February 10th?
0: On board the ship, Good Chance.
3: What were you doing there?
0: I was engaged in smuggling. We were to run a cargo that night, so as not to pay the duty.
3: Tell the court what happened that night.
0: I helped load the dinghy with the casks of brandy. Then I got in with them and helped row to shore. When they began to unload the cargo, I slipped away. There was no moon. It was very dark, and they did not see me. They didn't see me go. I got away among the dunes and hid. Then I ran again.
3: To where?
0: To a house on the moors that I found there. To a girl who was in it. Elizabeth.
3: Tell us about the letter, Mr. Andrews.
0: 2 days before, I had sent an anonymous letter to the officer in charge, stating the time and the exact place and who...
2: Head judge of this court. Order. Order.
3: Another question, Mr. Andrews. How long have you been in your profession?
0: 3 years.
3: And you hated what you were doing?
0: Yes.
3: Why didn't you leave then?
0: I had nowhere to go and no money.
3: Did it ever occur to you to work honestly?
0: No.
3: Why did you first join?
0: Friendship for a man. A man whom you have not caught. Carl Iron.
3: The man, friend of these others in the dark who you betrayed.
0: Yes.
3: Then what were your motives for laying information with the revenue?
0: The men hated me, all of them. Except Carl Iron.
3: Go on.
0: And I was afraid of being hurt, and I hated the sea and the noise and the danger. And I wanted to show these men that I was someone to be considered, that I had the power to smash all their plans.
3: And your friend Carl Iron, did you do nothing to warn
0: him? It was a case of him or me.
3: That is all, Mr. Andrews.
4: Will the defense cross-examine? No? You may step down, Mr. Andrews. You may continue, Sir Henry.
3: I call the prisoner Jason Currier.
0: So he was called, Jason Collier, and sworn in. He refused to talk, as did the two who came after him. Instead, they looked at me, and each in his turn smiled. I could not understand why. And the courtroom became very hot, the faces blobs, and time became drone of voices, and but accused and denied, accused again, ebbed. They were found guilty, then through streets filled with jeering, an officer to escort me, through succession of back doors and dirty lanes, through stables, then the White Hart and the room I had in it. Light its darkness with candle, and in the floating wisps of its rays, an image. In mirror, an image. Informer. Brave, courageous informer. And the mirror shadow, coward. Still coward. Fear-ridden man, fear-sick man. Because Carl Lyon was free. Carl Lyon alive. In Carl Lyon's hands, still my death. Coward! And no love from Elizabeth for a coward. Room. Candle dancing with fear. Shadow drifting with fear.
5: Andrews. So there you are.
0: Harry Frawley.
5: Knife says stay where you are unless you want to squeak to a new tune.
0: There are offices in this hotel. What do you want, Harry?
5: Why do you want to quarrel? I'm here to do you a service straight, I am.
0: Get out.
5: You ain't very grateful. Don't you want to hear my news?
0: What news?
5: You shouldn't have squealed. Not on the others. It was like your mother, you might say, when we used to see and see storms and things made you whimper like a puling baby. You were a squeaker, you were.
0: You said you had news.
5: Of Kalion.
0: I've finished with him.
5: Ah. But he ain't finished with you.
0: Look.
5: Don't interrupt, Squeaker. Now I've got the roll of it. It's like this. Carl Iron ain't finished with you. Nor with your ladybird.
0: What do you mean?
5: Your ladybird. The one of the cottage in the mists. Her. You call her.
0: Elizabeth?
5: Ah. Elizabeth. Pity. To shelter a squeaker and then to die. Pity, pity.
0: Carl Lyon wouldn't do anything to her. I know he wouldn't.
5: He'll be off to give it to her tomorrow or the next day.
0: You're lying. It's a trap to get me to go back to her, so Carl Lyon will catch me. But I won't. I won't go back, I tell you.
5: Carl Lyon would as soon kill you as look at her. But he says killing's too good for you. He says you ought to have some fun with you first. He says, Elizabeth...
0: Tell him I'll not go back. Tell him it's no use laying that trap for me.
5: Good. I've brought you Carl Lyon's news, and we're quits.
1: Papa, Squeaker.
0: And silence now, and again alone, and the coward's image to reach for mirror, offer its embrace. It's only a whisper, only a trap. Why set a trap for a coward who's only repelled by danger? Carl Lyon would not kill a woman. Carl Lyon... Snuff a candle and its images. Leave the hotel. Walk with no fear of death, but a terror of life. Without escape, without will, walk. And reach the downs as the first orange glow lifted above the eastern horizon. Then run to stifle thought. Run fast until there's no more breath. Only the flinging down again upon salt tufts of grass. And cool. And silver sky touched now with green. Up and run again. Then the house and the wall around it and an opening door and Elizabeth.
6: Is it you at last?
0: I've come back.
6: Oh, yes, I can see that. I get you tea.
0: From that cup. That was the cup we both drank from.
6: Not that one. I remember the one. It had a chip out of the rim. This one. Come. Bread, tea, here. Oh, tell me, what are you doing here?
0: Has anything happened since I've been away?
6: No, nothing ever happens here.
0: The door was unbolted. Do you think that's safe?
6: It was unbolted when you first came. I didn't want a less warm welcome for you when you came back.
0: You knew I would come back.
6: We are friends.
0: You will laugh at me. You despise me. You know that I'm a coward. I betrayed you.
6: How have you betrayed me?
0: It came out in court that you sheltered me.
6: In court? Were you there?
0: I betrayed you. I told them you sheltered me. And now Carl Lyon means to punish you for it. He'll be here today or tomorrow.
6: You're with me, and I have no fear.
0: He will kill you and me.
6: No.
0: Fool, go from here. Go away.
6: I love you, and I will stay here in this house where you came to me. Do you hear? I love you.
0: Elizabeth.
6: Oh, why were you so long?
0: I was afraid.
6: Am I worse than death? You're not afraid of that.
0: I don't fear it any longer. You are filling me with yourself. That means courage, peace, holiness.
6: Oh, love me. So long alone. Oh, love me. Andrews.
0: Yes, what? What? What is it? Have you seen something?
6: Oh, nothing. Only I remembered. We shall need water before tonight. Well, you must go with a pail now before it's dangerous. To the well. The pail's in the corner there.
0: What a time to remember. My knife, take it.
6: Half minute's walk, no more. The path behind the trees. Half minute and no more.
0: The knife, take it.
6: Yes.
0: Now kiss me.
6: A farewell for a half minute's absence. I kiss you when I come back. Go now.

0: She's dead, Andrews. She meant the knife for me. She came for me and she stumbled, fell to the floor, and the knife pierced her. I'm sorry. Intensely, deeply sorry. She was fine. Finer than you or I.
1: She knew you were here, and she sent me away.
0: I wanted you, Andrews, not her. Not the death of that lovely girl. You, not her.
1: With my knife.
0: You will kill me, Andrews. You, the coward. You who brought death to what you loved.
1: Because of her. Of Elizabeth. No more, Carlyle. There is peace now, and a kind of happiness. Carl Lyon is dead. Carl Lyon is dead of the wounding of my knife. The knife that had tasted of Elizabeth. Carl Lyon dead, and I killed him, and I am free, and the coward who whimpered in the darknesses of fear is a man who waits for the coming of the police, who waits in a cottage where fear is dead and where love lies dead.

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0: 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Our stars, Kathy Lewis, Richard Widmark, and Elliot Lewis. That's next week on Suspense. Suspense is produced and directed by Elliot Lewis, with music composed by Lucian Morowick and conducted by Lud Gluskin. Graham Greene's The Man Within was adapted for Suspense by Morton Fine and David Friedkin. In tonight's story, Betty Harford was heard as Elizabeth. Featured in the cast were Ben Wright, Joseph Kearns, Raymond Lawrence, Richard Peel, and Bill Bissell.
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0: Tonight, Columbia brings you, as a guest star, Peter Lorre, one of the screen's past masters of the art of suspense. Suspense is compounded of mystery and intrigue and dangerous adventure. In this series are stories calculated to intrigue you, to stir your nerves, to offer you a precarious situation, and then withhold the solution until the last possible moment. Tonight, for instance, Mr. Lorre plays for us a doctor, a husband, with something dark and terrible on his mind. Was it murder? And if so, can this at last be the really perfect crime? We trust that while you are wondering, we shall keep you in suspense.
1: For Suspense Tonight, CBS presents Till Death Do Us Part by John Dixon Carr, starring Peter Lorre.
0: Late one night in December of 1941, a man and his wife sat beside the fire in their country cottage. This man, look at him. A professor of mathematics, stout and middle-aged, guileless as a child, in the remote corner of England where he lives with his pretty English wife. They say of him...
2: Jolly decent fellow, you know, for a foreigner.
3: Isn't he? Always a smile for everybody, and so polite. That's why it's such a shame about his wife and that young American. There hasn't been anything between them yet, I'm almost sure. But if the American stays here much longer...
2: Shh, I tell you,

0: A happy man, this Professor Kraft. His cottage in the country is rather isolated. 3 miles from the nearest house. No electricity or central heating or telephone. And on December nights like this, a great wind comes rushing off the Sussex Downs. It rattles at the windows, growls in the chimney, and makes unsteady the oil lamp on the table. Professor Irwin Kraft sits before the fire in a snug, book-lined room. And across from him, sewing, sits his young wife, Cynthia. A domestic scene. A very domestic scene.
1: Oh, my pet, this is wonderful, isn't it? Oh, so nice and cozy. How I enjoy our little home. It's a pleasure to be indoors on a night like this, isn't it?
2: Yes.
1: Did my darling have a good day?
2: Just about as usual.
1: No adventures, huh?
2: Not exactly. I walked into the village.
1: Walked? Oh, I really blame myself for blurring you out here. I ought to get your car.
2: That's not necessary, thanks.
1: Come now, come. Did something happen to upset my little pet today?
2: No, no, no.
1: You know, darling, I look at you and I marvel.
2: You marvel at what?
1: At a wife who can actually blush. Yes. With a skin so fair and a conscience so transparent that she can actually blush.
2: I wasn't blushing about...
1: About what?
2: About anything you might be thinking. It's your horrible habit of putting everybody else in the wrong.
1: Oh, but the neighbors don't think that about Papa Kraft.
2: The neighbors don't have to live with you. I do.
1: And you mustn't scratch either. Not when we are so snug here, so cozy. And a kettle on a fire is nearly boiling. And the rum is ready and the lemon juice and the sugar for her medicine.
2: Oh, and must I drink that stuff? I don't like rum.
1: But you have a cold, darling.
2: I haven't got a cold. Really, I haven't.
1: Now, darling, twice today I heard you cough. You are going to take your medicine, Cynthia, and take it here and now, and not offend your clumsy old husband by refusing.
2: Why do you keep on treating me like a girl of 16?
1: I love to treat you like that, Cynthia, because I cannot fathom your thoughts. You lock up your thoughts, and that is a dangerous English habit. You see, thoughts accumulate and won't be stifled, and sooner or later... When you least expect it.
2: Well, look out. The kettle's boiling over.
1: So it is.
2: Oh, and please, lift it down from there.
1: Of course. I apologize. I apologize, my darling. There.
2: For a second, you know, you almost frightened me.
1: Huh? I frightened you?
2: I suppose it's foolish.
1: Well, here we are, my dear. Here we are. Now, see, I have put 2 tumblers on the coffee table. And now, a spoon in each, so that the heat doesn't crack them.
2: My dear, must you give me so much rum? Can't I have the small one?
1: But we have to cure that cold of yours, Cynthia. Now comes the lemon juice. Yes. And now comes hot water to the top. Here we are. And 2 lumps of sugar for each of us. There you are, darling. Now let's drink up, huh?
2: Irwin, listen.
1: I didn't hear anything.
2: I did. It came from that cupboard over there. It sounded like your accordion.
1: Oh, that's nonsense, darling. That's nonsense.
2: There it is again.
1: Well, that's only the wind. Or perhaps a rat that got into the cupboard.
2: Irwin, I'm terrified of rats. Go and kill it. Would you mind?
1: Oh, you really sit very heavy labors, my sweet, for one of my weight. Well, if you insist, all right. Well, I'll take a good heavy poker from the fireplace. And, of course, it means a little trip through the cupboard.
2: Irwin, never mind.
1: You haven't changed your mind, have you?
2: It'd probably run out across the floor. Come back.
1: Wouldn't run very far, I'm sure. Well... Again, if you insist.
2: I can't think what's the matter with me tonight.
1: No?
2: No.
1: You're sure nothing upset you in the village today, huh?
2: Certainly not.
1: How about This young American, that fledgling doctor, what's his name?
2: You mean Dr. Craig?
1: That's it, Dr. Craig. Dr. Craig. Didn't someone say he was leaving today for London and then back to the States?
2: I believe so. That's what Lady Randolph told me.
1: And you didn't say goodbye to him?
2: Certainly not.
1: Well, that wasn't kind of you, darling. That wasn't friendly. What's the matter? Don't you like my nice hot rum drink?
2: No. But you'll give me no peace till I do drink it.
1: That's right, darling. That's right. Now, take it down like a good girl. I'm keeping you company. See? Oh, how pretty she looks with her yellow hair in the firelight and her red mouth and her light little hands. Very pretty. Oh, there is just one other thing, Cynthia. I gave you a letter to post this afternoon. Did you post it?
2: Yes.
1: Registered?
2: Yes.
1: And did you notice to whom the letter was addressed?
2: Everybody notices the address on an envelope. It was to some Mr. Hatherby at Market Shepherd.
1: That's right.
2: But I don't know who he is, if that's what you mean.
1: Oh, Mr. Hatherby is the coroner of this district.
2: Coroner?
1: That's right. That's right.
2: But is there any reason why you should be writing letters to the coroner?
1: Well, there will be tomorrow morning. We have been just drinking poison, my love. Why did you drop your glass, darling?
2: I don't believe you.
1: No? this will interest you, Cynthia. You were a trained nurse, and weren't you? You see, the poison was aconite. Monk shoot.
2: No.
1: Yes, homegrown in our own little garden. You know, 1/16 of a grain has been a fatal dose.
2: There's no telephone here. No car, not even a neighbor.
1: Exactly, my angel.
2: Take your hands off me. Let me get up.
1: No, my pet. In about 5 minutes, you see, the first symptoms will come on.
2: Symptoms?
1: Yes. Our throats will grow dry. Our eyesight will turn dim.
2: No.
1: And presently we'll lose the use of our limbs. Well, there are convulsions before the end, I believe, but we won't feel them.
2: Let me up.
1: If you try to hit at me, Angel, you'll upset that lamp. And, well, if you upset the lamp, this cottage would go up like tinder. We don't want to burn to death, do we?
2: Erwin, why are you doing this? Why are you doing it?
1: Why? Do you think old Papa Kraft is blind, my pet? Huh? If I can't have you, Cynthia, nobody else is going to have you.
2: You mean Jim Craig?
1: So it is Jim Craig.
2: Well, that was nothing. My tongue slipped.
1: A cynic would say, my dear, that your foot slipped. Do you think I don't know what happened the other night at the schoolhouse?
2: The schoolhouse?
1: Yes, the Market Shepherd schoolhouse. At Lady Randolph's little concert in aid of the war relief.
2: Nothing happened. I swear it didn't.
1: No?
2: No.
1: Oh, then it was coincidence, I suppose, that you and that Dr. Craig didn't arrive until the concert was nearly over.
2: Yes. Yes, it was. We didn't go there together.
1: No?
2: We met in the little hall outside the auditorium. It was just as you were finishing your number on the accordion.
3: Oh, I beg your pardon. It's so dark here, I almost bumped into you. Isn't that Mrs. Kraft?
2: Yes. Good evening, Dr. Craig.
3: We seem to be late.
2: Very late, I'm afraid.
3: I was detained on a case.
2: I didn't feel like coming here at all.
3: Oh, just a moment before I open that door for you. Won't it look a little funny, our arriving here together?
2: Funny? Why should it?
3: No reason at all, only... Cynthia, listen to me.
2: You know, Dr. Craig, that's the first time you've ever called me by my first name.
3: I did want to have a word with you somehow. Of course, you've heard the news.
2: What news?
3: On the radio for the past couple of days.
2: Oh, we're too far out to get much news, and my husband isn't interested.
3: He isn't interested? He isn't interested in anything but himself.
2: I'd rather you didn't talk that way about my husband.
3: I'm sorry.
2: Would you push the door open a little?
4: And in conclusion,
2: Lady Randolph is saying something.
4: I'm sure we've all enjoyed our friend Professor Croft's musical numbers on the accordion. And the vicar's conjuring tricks. And little Miss Linshaw's spirited recitations. It only remains for me to tell you that the collection for this little entertainment will amount to the... But yes, Colonel Thompson, what is it?
2: Colonel Thompson's going across the platform in rather a hurry. Looks like an announcement of some kind.
4: Ladies and gentlemen, your attention. We have just received some late news by the 9 o'clock bulletin.
3: I think I can guess what it is.
4: Following yesterday's declaration against Japan, the Congress of the United States today declared war against Germany and Italy. No applause, please. I think I can say that these things go too deep for applause. We entered a war lightly, and we have learned. But before the vicar ends this meeting, I shall ask the orchestra to play us the song numbered 83 in the book. A song we know is dear to the hearts of all Americans.

0: Close the door, Cynthia.
1: Jim, this doesn't affect you.
0: Naturally, it does.
1: You won't be leaving England.
0: Probably in a very short time. They'll be needing doctors.
1: But does a formal declaration of war make any difference? What does it mean to you?

0: If they're going to need me, I'll go back.
1: But can't you do just as much good here in England?
0: I don't know. That depends on what the army says.
1: And doesn't anything depend on what I say?
0: We haven't got much time, Cynthia. That crowd will be out in a minute.
1: Yes.
0: And we won't admit it, will we?
1: Admit what?
0: Admit how we feel about each other.
1: I haven't said...
0: Nor I. I was only talking about what we were thinking.
1: No, we won't admit it. You say you can't explain about the war. I can't explain about this.
0: Don't try. It's better this way.
1: Erwin's been very good to me. And he's such a childlike person.
0: Yes. Everybody likes him.
1: Oh, he has his tempers, and he's not easy to live with sometimes, in spite of what they think. But I can't do anything to hurt him, because he'd never do anything to hurt me. Never, never, never in the world.

0: A very fair estimate of my character, too.
1: That's exactly what I said about you.
0: So you are in love with that fellow?
1: I admit it now. Yes.
0: Tell me, darling, do you feel anything yet?
1: Feel anything?
0: I mean, dryness, muscular contraction of the throat.
1: Yes.
0: Oh, I thought so.
1: I won't die. I won't.
0: And how do you propose to stop yourself? Your only chance would be to reach the village infirmary. And I'll see to it that you don't get there.
1: But what if the poison takes you before it takes me? Then you can't stop me.
0: But it won't, darling.
1: You seem terribly sure of that.
0: You see, the amount I gave you, as you perhaps noticed, was more than I gave myself. I'm going to follow you, my little pet, into the dark, where there are no Dr. Jim Craigs. But not too quickly. I shall still have most of my faculties, Cynthia, when your convulsions are already beginning.
1: Oh. I wonder if you will.
0: Why do you say that?
1: Your legs don't seem any too steady.
0: I don't know. It must be the heat of the fire, perhaps, or it's very hot in this room. Cynthia, darling, listen to me.
1: Yes, Irwin?
0: There is a copy of Taylor's Medical Jurisprudence on the... there, over on the shelf there. Please get it for me.
1: I'm afraid you'll have to get it for yourself, my dear. That is, if you can.
0: Oh, I'll get it.
1: Mind the lamp, Irwin. We don't want the house afire, just as you said yourself.
0: I'll mind the lamp. Listen to me. You know, some people's systems aren't tolerant to poisons. They experience in minutes what ought to take hours.
1: Does it hurt, Irwin? Does it hurt?
0: Yes. But you'll find out soon enough, my pet. Because you'll never make 3 miles to the village. Never.
1: You think not?
0: I know it. And just remember, I shall be waiting.
1: Waiting?
0: Out in the dark and cold, where there is neither marriage nor giving in marriage. I'll be waiting for my little pet to come and join me. I shall be waiting.
1: Irwin. Oh. I hate you. I loathe you. I'm afraid of you. But I don't want you to die because of me. And yet, you are dead, Irwin. But I'm not going to join you. I've never prayed much, Irwin, but I'm praying now. Whatever comes over my wits and makes my senses weak, give me strength enough to get to the village. Just give me strength.

0: An empty room now, except for the motionless figure by the fire. The great wind enters through an open front door and makes the lamp shake dangerously on the tables. The whole house creaks. Otherwise, it is very quiet. Suddenly, the corpse sits up. Professor Kraft looks pleased, doesn't he? Very pleased. Very alert. As he moves over to a certain cupboard door.
1: Well, and now I think the real fun can begin. Patience, patience, patience, my friend, while I open the cupboard door. Well, there we are. I hope you haven't been too uncomfortable, Dr. James Craig.
2: Oh, I'm all right, thanks.
1: So you managed to get the gag out of your mouth, huh?
2: I managed it, yes, just now. I'm too late.
1: Well, you are still securely tied up, I'm glad to see. You know, you gave me several very, very unpleasant moments, young man, when you got your foot on that accordion.
2: Did I?
1: Well, Cynthia thought you were a rat and wanted me to kill you. You know, she shows very good sense sometimes.
2: I could hear both of you talking. Thanks very much.
1: Of course, you could, of course. Excuse me, please. I forgot that.
2: Yes, and I could see you, too, through a crack in the door.
1: Well, you were intended to see us. But now, come on. First of all, I'll drag you out of here. Yes, Charles, let me take you. Yes. Now we can sit down and have a nice, cozy little chat, huh?
2: How much aconite did you give Cynthia?
1: How much? Oh, about 2 grains.
2: Two grains? Well, then she can't possibly...
1: No, she can't possibly live until morning. But she can live long enough to testify that she saw me die.
2: And how much poison did you take yourself?
1: I? None.
2: None at all?
1: No, none at all.
2: But you mixed those drinks out of the same materials I saw you do it.
1: Well, but there wasn't any poison in the rum, young man. You see, 2 lumps of sugar steeped in aconite were dropped into Cynthia's glass. I marked them, and I didn't make a mistake. Can you see the beginnings of Papa Kraft's plan?
2: Why, you...
1: You see, Cynthia left the door open, my friend. And there is a very strong wind blowing tonight.
2: Well?
1: Just observe how it lifts the table covers, flutters the magazines, makes the lamp tremble. I shouldn't be surprised, you know, if one of those lamps blew over. A fine crash and a sheet of flame. Huh? And when they come here tomorrow morning, after Cynthia's testimony in my letter to the coroner, they'll expect to find at least a few charred bones among the ruins. And, of course, they must find some remains.
2: Whose remains?
1: Yours.
2: Yes, you've got me tied up pretty well, haven't you?
1: And now, you see... Now comes the best. You were last seen going towards the railway station, to London, and then to America. Nobody will inquire after you.
2: Except Cynthia.
1: That's right, except Cynthia, who will be dead. That I waylaid you and brought you here while Cynthia was in the village will not be known to our good coroner. And I shall disappear. What do you think of it, young man, huh? I think it's rather good, huh?
2: And you're going to let me burn to death?
1: Yes, and I shall enjoy the necessity. By the way, too bad you missed my performance at Lady Randolph's concert. It was very nice. But, then I think you were otherwise occupied.
2: You could call it that?
1: Occupied, I think, in making love to my wife. You hurt my vanity, young man. And you are going to suffer for it.
2: I never made love to your wife.
1: No?
2: No. But I don't suppose you could possibly believe that.
1: Are you already begging for mercy? Now, come on. Are you begging for mercy?
2: No, I think not.
1: Dr. Craig, I don't like the way you're taking this. I really don't.
2: Don't you?
1: No. You ought to be afraid. All decent men should be afraid. And no man is heroic when he sees death coming. But you are as white as a plate. You can't take your eyes off me. And you seem to be expecting something.
2: Maybe I am expecting something.
1: You are? Well, I think I can persuade you to tell me what's on your mind, my friend. If I use the poker out of the fire, huh? You see, I'm a mathematician. I leave nothing to chance.
2: Do you hear that, Professor Kraft? A car has stopped out in front.
1: Well, they won't come in here.
2: But of course they will. It's probably the home guard. Look, you fool, you've left the front door standing wide open in a blackout.
1: Don't be childish. Do you think to upset me with that?
2: Something's upset you. Take a look at yourself in a mirror.
1: Huh? Nothing. Nothing can upset my plans now. Everything is ready. My clothes and my money are in the stable. This place, this pretty little cottage, will be a furnace. All I have to do is... All I have to do is pick up that lamp. You see? Like this, and... Something is wrong with me!
2: Oh, you're not acting this time, are you? You're not pretending now.
1: You! You swine! What have you done to me?
2: I have done nothing.
1: You have done something to me. I can feel it. There is sweat all over me. My throat's choking.
3: This way, Lady Randall. Through the gate and up the path.
1: That sounded like my wife's voice.
2: It was Cynthia's voice.
3: What is wrong with you? A person would think you were drunk. I'm sorry, Lady Randall, stopping me in the road and asking to be taken to the infirmary at 80 miles an hour, and then finding there was nothing wrong with you.
1: But it can be. It isn't possible.
2: Oh, but it is. You see, your plans didn't include the fact that Cynthia doesn't like rum. Remember, you poured a very large drink for her and a small one for yourself. And you filled both glasses with hot water. Oh, remember when she got you to leave her and come over to this cupboard?
1: Yes.
2: She changed the glasses then. You're the one who swallowed the poison, 2 grains of aconite.
1: No. Help me. Please. Help me.
2: Nothing on earth can save you.
1: Help me, please. In the name of Philip, please. Please help me.
2: Nothing on earth can
1: save
2: you.
1: Please. No. You won't. Then I'll show you. I'll take you with me. I'll take everybody with me.
2: Where are you going?
1: I'll get that lamp. I'll take you with me.
2: Why, look at you. You can't even see. You're blind. You're staggering straight into that cupboard.
1: I'll take you. I'll take you with me. I'll take you.
3: Jim, what are you doing here?
2: Come in, Cynthia. Come in and take a look at the man who died twice.

0: And So Ends Till Death Do Us Part, starring Peter Lorre. Tonight's story of suspense. Columbia presents these tales of mystery and intrigue and dangerous adventure for your relaxation and enjoyment. Next Tuesday, there'll be another in this series. Same hour, 9:30 Eastern Wartime. Mr. Lorre was starred as Professor Kraft. He was supported by Alice Frost as Cynthia, David Gothard as Dr. Craig, and Mercedes McCambridge as Lady Randolph. William Spear, the producer, John Dietz, the director, Bernard Herrmann, the composer, conductor, and John Dixon Carr, the author, are collaborators on suspense.
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17: suspense.
18: I walked over to the safe and began to dial the numbers. Before I snapped it open, I turned round to look at him. He was leaning back in the easy chair at the end of the room. His greasy face was covered with a shrewd smile, and he poured a revolver in his right hand.
19: Come on, get it open.
18: The gun looked like a model they stopped making in 1900, a .22 with a 2-inch barrel. There were about 40 feet between the safe and where he was sitting. Unless that guy was an Annie Oakley, he couldn't hit the broadside of a barn from that position. And with that gun...
19: All right, Fritz Stalin, open it!
18: I snapped open the little safe, and there it was. I could see Special Super 38 Automatic stamped on the blued surface of the slide. The hammer was back, just as I knew the old man had left it. I picked up that beautiful precision instrument. I turned, not too quickly, snapped off the safety and brought the sights in line between our eyes.
19: Hey, wait! Wait, don't! Don't, the ladder! The ladder.
18: He lay there on the floor. I looked at him, and I had that strange feeling that I'd overlooked something. Something important. I walked over to where he was lying. He'd pitched forward, landing in a disjointed heap. The letter. What had he yelled about a letter? It meant nothing to me. A letter? Had I slipped up somewhere? No, it was impossible. I must have stood there over his body for 10 minutes, for the blood was soaking its way across the carpet. I tried to think of how I stood now, of what I had to do next. But my mind wouldn't let me. It kept slipping back to 3 months ago. 3 months ago. 3 months ago. Old man Donovan was in a pretty bad mood that night. He and his wife, Roseanne, were scrapping. They stopped as I came into the living room.
20: That's final. Oh, Charles, come in.
21: Hello, Charles.
18: Hello, Mrs. Donovan. I finished going over these papers, Mr. Donovan.
20: Good. They look okay.
18: Yes, sir.
20: Have you seen Mrs. Donovan's bank statements around anywhere?
18: No, I haven't run across them.
20: Oh, she's been overdrawing again. We've got to get this straightened out once and for all.
21: I tell you, I haven't been overdrawing. How many times do I have to tell you?
20: Don't argue with me. Charles, will you see if you can find them somewhere?
18: I don't know where they are.
20: But of course you don't know where they are. Look for them. What do I have a private secretary for?
18: Yes, sir.
20: Yes, sir. I'm going to bed now. I want those statements in the morning, do you understand? Oh, good night, Roseanne.
21: Good night, John. Charlie.
18: Come here.
21: I can't stand it any longer. I can't live in the same house with him and see you around every day.
18: Now, is that a nice way to talk about your ever-loving husband?
21: I tell you, I just can't stand it anymore.
18: Yeah, this is no good. He's going to talk down to me once too often. I've got to get out of here before that happens.
21: That's what I've been telling you. Charlie, let's run away. Take a plane to South America tomorrow. We could be together from then on. Let's do that, Charlie. I have a little money, and I have my jewels and the furs. We could get along. Let's do it. Let's call for tickets now.
18: Run away?
21: Look, Charlie, isn't our happiness together the most important thing? Let's just leave him. We could go to Mexico. He loves his bank books and bank statements and stocks and bonds more than me anyway. Can't we do it that way? Can't we?
18: No, baby. We can't.
21: Well, what are we going to do? I can't go on with him. What can we do? Charlie.
18: Yeah, baby. That's it. You're reading my mind.
21: Oh, Charlie, that's...
18: That's the only way. Is that what you want to say?
21: I don't know. I don't know. It...
18: But I know, baby. You haven't got a thing to worry about. You look beautiful in black. There wasn't much time to waste. I couldn't take any chances on him catching on. If we were going to do it my way, we'd have to do it soon. I began to make plans. I told her we were going to push him out the window. I told her everything. Everything except about the poison. I was ready. I bought the poison. And now only had to slip it into the old man's medicine. At 6 o'clock that night, the phone rang. I knew that was Judge Peters. I picked him to establish my alibi for me.
0: The phone job.
18: Yes, sir. It's probably Judge Peters. He told me he wanted to see me tonight. Ah, but if I'm to finish your letters... Well, sir, could you perhaps tell him that I'm not here?
0: Huh?
18: It'd be simpler, and I have so much of your work to finish that I...
0: Sure. Judge Peters.
18: The old man swallowed it hook, line, and sinker. He liked little intrigues. They were the only adventure in his life. Except for Roseanne.
0: I'm sorry, Judge. Charles isn't here. I haven't seen him all day, and I don't expect to see him tonight. All right, Judge. Yes, I'll tell you. Good night.
1: We fixed that, huh?
18: Yes, sir. I think it's better this way. Now I'll be able to finish those letters for you.
1: Oh, fine. Say, fix me my medicine first, will you, Charles?
18: All right, sir. You want soda with it?
1: Uh-huh.
18: Enough?
1: A little more. Ah, that's it. That's good. You're only a fair secretary, Charles, but you're a swell butler.
18: Thank you, sir. Well, I'll get busy on these reports.
1: Take them down to your room?
18: Yes, sir, I can work better down there.
1: All right. Oh, I say, make a note to dump my consolidated steel bonds tomorrow.
18: Yes, sir. Don't you worry. I'll take care of everything tomorrow. As I walked out the door, I saw him take a sip out of his glass. The next couple of hours, I'd have a lot of work to do. I walked down the stairs instead of taking the elevator. No one had seen me enter, and no one was going to see me leave. My whole plan hinged on leaving without being noticed. I went out the side door. She was waiting for me outside just as we'd arranged. It was exactly 15 minutes after 6. So far, my timing was perfect. I took her through the hotel lobby, over to the elevator. Will you be all right?
21: I'll be all right.
18: Oh, boy.
22: Yeah.
18: When you see that Mrs. Donovan gets off at her floor all right, she's not feeling too well.
22: Yes, sir.
18: Thanks. Oh, say, do you happen to have the time? My watch must have stopped.
22: Let's see. It's 20 after 6.
18: Thanks. Thanks a lot. I'll be up in about an hour, Mrs. Donovan.
22: Going up.
18: That was that. Now all I had to do was to stall for time. I walked around for a while. Between 6:30 and 7, I went into some stores where I was known. I said hello to some people, just in case anyone checked. Then I walked around some more. The minutes dragged by. I must have looked at my watch 50 times during that hour and a half. At 8, I went back to the hotel. As I stepped into the elevator, I really noticed the elevator man for the first time. He was big and greasy. I had to make sure he wouldn't forget what time I went upstairs. He made the first move as the elevator began to go up. That was luck.
22: Get your watch fixed, sir?
18: Hmm? Oh, sure. Says 7:30.
22: It's still not working.
18: No?
22: It's almost 8 now.
18: How do you like that? It must have stopped again. Almost 8 o'clock, hmm?
22: Yeah.
18: Thanks.
21: Charlie, where have you been?
0: Oh,
21: there's something wrong with John. He keeps moaning and holding his stomach. He wants me to call a doctor.
18: Stall him for a minute.
21: What can be wrong with him?
18: Search me, baby.
0: John, I'm so glad you came. Help me to my bed, Charles. Call a doctor for me, will you?
18: Relax, old man. I'll get him in a minute.
21: Are you going to do it now? Do you think we'd better do it now, Charlie?
0: Charles, for the love of heaven, get a doctor. Don't just let me die here. Roseanne. Get a doctor.
21: Charlie, I can't.
0: I'm so sorry.
21: I'm going to lose my nerve.
18: Oh, help me get him over to the window.
21: No, I...
0: Charles, what are you going to do? No, no, Charles. No.
18: That's it, Roseanne.
0: No.
18: Up on the sill.
0: Charles, no.
18: Now,
0: no.
18: Push.
0: No.
18: Push.
0: No.
18: You know everything now, don't you?
21: I
18: just come in. He fell. He fell. We were on the other side of the room. There was nothing wrong with him before the accident. Get it? Get it?
21: Yes. Yes.
18: I looked at her standing there. She was shaking, frightened half to death. And yet her face had a reddish glow, like something warm and mellow. The kind of stuff you feel in your dreams. At that moment, I wouldn't have traded her in for anything. Anything less than $1 million.

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0: And now, Roma Wines bring back to our Hollywood soundstage Dan Duryea in The Will to Power, a tale well calculated to keep you in suspense.

the inquest, there was some talk of an autopsy. But the old man's prestige and a crew of lawyers preserved the body in a state of unmarred dignity. At the request of the grief-stricken widow. That's just the way they put it, too. The day after the funeral, we were married. Quietly. No publicity. Well, there I was. I had all the old man's dough. And I had her. I don't know what it was that made me go on. Maybe it was the reading of the will that made me go through with my original plans. A million? Well, now we know better. In one safety deposit box alone, there was over $400,000 in cash. And then there were the estates. Compared to that kind of money and what it meant to me, she was just another dame.

0: Lieutenant Braddon speaking.
1: James Donovan was poisoned and then pushed out the window. I suggest you dig up the body.
0: What? Who's this speaking?
1: I work in the hotel. The night before Donovan was killed, his wife threatened him. Ask anyone on the floor. They'll tell you how Donovan and his wife always fought.
0: Now, look, suppose you come down here.
1: That's all, Lieutenant. Dig him up. The second part was in the works, and now all I had to do was to sit back and wait. I was on my way to being the sole owner of the Donovan millions, standing alone on top of a mountain, with everyone looking up at me. Everyone looking up at me. What's the idea dragging us down here, Lieutenant? Treating us like a pair of common criminals?
2: What is it you want of us,
3: You'll
2: Lieutenant?
3: Get the idea in just a minute now. Just don't get excited.
1: Not get excited? Why, of all of...
3: It's mighty strange the guy falls out of a window with two people in the room.
1: What do you mean, strange? We were on the other side of the room. Accidents will
3: sure,
1: happen.
3: Sure, I know. I was at the inquest, too. What I really wanted to ask you was, where were you before he fell out?
1: I told you, I'd just come in.
3: I see, you were out before.
1: Why, yes, I'd gone...
3: Can you prove that?
1: What?
3: Can you prove that you weren't in the apartment any length of time before the accident?
1: Yes, I guess so. I hadn't seen him all day. Sure, I guess I could prove it. But why?
3: And how about you, Mrs. Donovan?
1: Listen, Lieutenant, if you have something to tell us, let's hear it. Otherwise, let us go.
3: Okay, brother. We dug up old man Donovan. He had enough poison in him to kill an ox.
2: Poison?
1: Poison? Why, that's impossible. He couldn't have been poisoned. Mrs. Donovan was up there with him all the time.
3: Oh, she was?
1: Of course. He couldn't have been poisoned.
3: I see.
1: Can we go now?
3: Yeah, sure, you can go. Mrs. Donovan will have to wait, though. We're booking her for murder.
1: It was perfect. They indicted her for second-degree murder. That was a smart move on the part of the DA, because he couldn't conclusively prove whether the fall or the poison killed him. And then she swore to high heaven that she didn't see him drink anything while she was there. The lawyer who was trying to prove suicide almost broke a blood vessel. The best part came when the prosecution tried to get me to testify for them. I showed them our marriage license then. It convinced her that I was trying to protect her. But it gave the DA all the motive he needed.
4: The jury finds the defendant guilty of murder in the second degree.
1: There was only one more step left. I had to face her in her cell.
5: You got 5 minutes, mister.
1: Darling.
2: Charlie. Oh, Charlie, I've been waiting for you to come.
1: I'm still in a daze, Roseanne. How did it all happen? The trial, the conviction. It all went so fast.
2: Oh, I don't know how it happened, but maybe it's better this way. At least part of what we did has been paid for. When I get out, we'll be able to live a free life together.
1: But 10 years? No, darling. I'm going to tell them.
2: No.
1: I'm going to confess everything. I'll do that rather than see you wasting away in prison.
2: No. No, you're not. You're just be trading places with me. It'll be punishment enough if we're deprived of each other's love. No, Charlie, this is the only way it can be. And 10 years isn't so long. And I know you'll always be mine, no matter where I am.
1: Yes, darling. No matter where you are, I'll always be yours. I really felt bad about it, too. But you've got to compromise in life. I traded in a thing I wanted for something I wanted more. Money and power. It was right there in the palm of my hand. And all I did was make a fist.
6: Thank you.
1: headed up to one of the old man's hideouts in the White Mountains then to let things cool off. There I wanted to plan all the things I'd do during the coming weeks. It would have been a great time, except for that phone call. Yes?
6: Hello, Mr. Ross. I was reading about Mrs. Donovan's trial, Mr. Ross.
1: Who is this?
6: The old man was really poisoned, huh? And you, running off, leaving your wife to take a rap.
1: Who is this?
6: Tell you what. For, $25,000, no one will ever know about you sneaking out of the apartment that day.
1: I think you'd better come up here and see me in person.
6: Okay. I'll be up tomorrow night at 9.
1: Why not tonight?
6: You'll be there if you know what's good for you, brother.
1: Blackmail. I knew what to do, and paying him wasn't the answer. Once I began to pay, he'd then have the power that belonged to me. He'd pull the strings. This man, whoever he was, could degrade me and humiliate me more than I'd ever been degraded while serving the old man. I heard the car drive up at a little after 9. I'd left the front door open and sat in the living room, waiting for him. He walked in.
7: Hello, Mr. Ross.
1: It was the elevator man.
7: Well, well, Mr. Ross. Got a pretty classy setup here. My, my. Poor Mr. Donovan. Sure is a shame when a guy has to leave all that money behind.
1: Get to the point or get out.
7: Brother, from now on, you're going to treat me with respect. What I know can send you straight to the chair.
1: Keep talking.
7: I saw you sneak out of Donovan's apartment a couple of hours before he died. I saw you pull your act in the lobby so the dame would be alone with the old man. It's pretty clear the way you framed her at the trial. But you didn't fool me for a minute.
1: What's the count?
7: Well, I figure you're working the babe for plenty, so, seeing the papers said that Donovan left a flock of millions, $25,000 will do for a start.
1: You know I haven't got that kind of money here.
7: How much have you got?
1: Well, I guess there ought to be, $1,600, $1,700 in the wall safe. But look here, if
7: get I... Get it!
1: Then what do I get in return?
7: I'll keep quiet. For a while.
1: For a while.
7: That's it. Seeing I'm such a valuable guy, I figure you ought to put me on a payroll. Make me, sort of a private secretary, like you was the old man Donovan.
1: I think I understand.
7: Yeah, you bet you understand. Now get the dough. And fast!
1: Yes, I see now. I think I see the whole picture. I walked over to the safe and began to dial the numbers. Before I snapped it open, I turned round to look at him. He was leaning back in the easy chair at the end of the room. His greasy face was covered with a shrewd smile, and he was pawing that silly little revolver in his right hand. It looked like a 1900 Ivor Johnson 22 caliber with a 2-inch barrel. I took that and the fact that there were about 40 feet between us in at a glance. Unless that guy was an Annie Oakley, he couldn't hit the broadside of a barn from that position, and with that gun...
8: All right. Fritz Stalin, open it!
1: I snapped open the little safe, and there it was. I could see Colt Super 38 Automatic stamped on the blued surface of the slide. The hammer was back, just as I knew the old man had left it. I snapped off the safety and brought the sights in line between our eyes.
8: Hey, wait! Don't! The ladder!
1: He lay there on the floor. I looked down at him, and I had this strange feeling that I'd overlooked something. I'd hidden his car in the garage and gotten rid of the body in the cellar under 2 feet of dirt. Maybe I should have left him alone. I could have pleaded self-defense, but no. After Donovan, another trial might not have turned out so well. Now I had to get away. I was really in the clear. Nobody'd ever look under those boards in the cellar. Nobody'd ever dare to snoop around Donovan's place. My place. Not unless they suspect something. And why should anyone suspect anything? Not in my house. My house. In a minute, I'd be off this dirt road and on the highway to New York. Yes, that's it. Back to New York, then out of the country.
9: What the... Hey, you... How about pulling out of the road and letting me by?
10: You seem to be in an awful hurry, mister.
9: Who is it? Why don't
10: you... How about letting me see your driver's license, huh?
11: Well, if it isn't Mr. Ross.
9: Why, Lieutenant Braddon. Now, what's the trouble?
11: Oh, no trouble at all. As a matter of fact, I just came up here to talk to you. Sort of a social call.
9: Well, right now I'm going to New York. I mean, I can't. You see,
11: you know, Mr. Ross, I never had a chance to talk to you after the trial. I got a little theory about Donovan's death. Oh, it's too late to do anything about it now, of course, but I thought it might be nice if we could sort of discuss it.
9: Sure. Any time except now. I'm in a great hurry.
11: So I thought I'd kill two birds with one stone.
9: What?
11: Well, some crank sent me a letter, see, saying he was coming up here to see you. It seems he thought that you might kill him.
9: A letter?
11: Yeah, oh, it probably didn't mean a thing, but, well, you're a rich man now, Mr. Ross. You'll just have to get used to being a target for cranks.
9: A letter. That's what he meant. The letter.
11: What's the matter, Mr. Ross? You don't look so good. Yeah, there's nothing to be afraid of. Ah, I tell you what. Your house ain't far from here. Let you and me take a little stroll up there and see if that crank has arrived, huh? It'll make you feel better.
9: Oh, I'm all right. I'm all right. Just let me go.
11: No. I insist. It'll set your mind at ease. Okay? Come on, let's go.
1: The cop didn't have any trouble finding him at all. I guess Roseanne will get the money after all now, when she gets out. It's too bad, really.

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1: Presented by Roma Wines, R-O-M-A, Roma, America's favorite wine. This is Ken Niles returning to our suspense microphone with the star of tonight's play, Dan Duryea. Dan, I've noticed in your last few pictures that you've forsaken the cloak of villainy to play the hero.
2: Yes, Ken, I have managed to qualify for a love scene or two lately, in spite of my wicked reputation.
1: Well, then I'm afraid we've done you wrong tonight, casting you as the villain.
2: No, no, on the contrary, Ken. I don't want to be a hero on suspense. Look at what happened to the good guy tonight. Poisoned. Pushed out of a window in a couple of minutes, flat.
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0: 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For friendly entertaining, for delightful dining. Yes, right now, a glassful would be very pleasant as Roma Wines bring you Chester Morris in a remarkable tale of
1: suspense.
2: I saw it once in a mirror in the police emergency hospital. I never saw it again. When they sent me up, I smashed the mirror in my cell the first day. They never dared to put in another. The chaplain came and tried to talk to me about it a few times, and then a prison medic. But I turned over in my bunk and didn't answer. After a while, they stopped coming. 3.5 years. Almost every night I'd dream it wasn't like that, and wake up crying I was so happy. And then put up my hand in the dark to feel, and I know that it was. It would always be. 3.5 years. Waiting and hating. Waiting to get out and hating one guy in particular and everybody in general. Waiting and hating. It was a cold, windy day in November, the day I left. The guard opened the gate and gave me the usual corny send-off.
3: Well, Mr. Malone, I hope you enjoyed your stay here. Call us up, make a reservation any time.
2: I went on through and didn't answer. I didn't even look at him. For 3.5 years, I hadn't looked at anybody. I didn't want anybody looking at me, and I didn't look at anybody else. My coat collar was pulled up, and my hat pulled down, and I walked towards the river to the little park there and hung around waiting for it to get dark. I knew what I was doing, all right. I was going to kill a man. But first, I was waiting for it to get dark. When it was, I went up into town and caught a train for New York that got me into Grand Central about 8:15. In the station, I went to a phone booth and called Sam Bragan. Then I went down there. Sam lived in a walk-up off Hudson Street, a good dark street. Dark hallway, too. Dark stairs. The third floor. Dark.
4: Who is it?
2: Hello, Sam.
4: Johnny. Oh, Johnny, you old son of a gun, you...
2: Hello, Sam.
4: Well, what are you standing there for? Come on in, come on. Wait, let me turn on the light.
2: No. All right,
4: give
2: Sam.
4: Me a hat and coat.
2: You might as well see it now as later.
4: Oh, Johnny. Johnny! Oh.
2: I shouldn't have hit him, but I couldn't stop myself when I saw that look of horror and pity that I knew I'd always see from now on when anybody saw my face. My awful, scarred, twisted nightmare of a face. My face. I closed the door and got Sam into the front room and onto the couch. And then I got the phone and called Fran's old number because I couldn't stop myself from that either.
5: Hello?
2: Is Miss Thompson there, Miss Frances Thompson?
5: No, she ain't.
2: Well, is her mother there?
5: No, they gone away.
2: Do you know where I can get in touch with them?
5: No, I don't.
2: Well, do you know if they're coming back sometime? I hadn't expected anything different. I don't know why it should have made me so mad. When I turned around, Sam was just beginning to come out of it over on the couch. Yeah, remember?
4: You had no call to do that, Johnny.
2: I know. I'm sorry.
4: You ought to be.
2: I said I'm sorry. I guess I've been so long where I wanted to and couldn't that I took out the whole 3.5 years on the first guy I could. I'm sorry.
3: Yeah, I'm sorry too, Johnny. You want to talk about it?
2: Turn out the light, Sam.
3: Sure. Okay.
2: Thanks. Where's Fran?
3: Fran?
2: You remember Fran.
3: Oh, yeah. You and her...
2: Well, where is she?
3: Gee, Johnny, I don't know.
2: No, don't kid me. She's with Gordy Fitzroy, isn't she? Isn't she?
3: I swear, Johnny, I swear I don't know what Fran's been doing. I ain't heard nothing of Fran for a couple of years.
2: All right. All right, I'll find out.
3: Didn't she come to see you up there?
2: Yeah. Yeah, at first she did. But I didn't see her. They got lights on you when you see people up there, Sam. I only want to see Fran in the dark.
3: Yeah. Yeah, sure.
2: Where's Gordy Fitzroy?
3: I don't know, Johnny.
2: He's still around, isn't he?
3: Oh, sure. I hear he's got another place uptown,
2: Yeah, I bet.
3: What's the angle, Johnny?
2: You sure you didn't hear nothing?
3: To tell you the truth, Johnny, it was so long since you was in touch. I heard you got a 3 to 5, and that's about all.
2: Okay. I'll tell you the rest.
3: Is it how that happened?
2: Yeah, it's how that happened. You remember the gang around here in the old days? You, Sam, Gordy Fitzroy, and Fran and me that always ran together when we were kids. And then Fran went to City College, and I got into a little trouble. And Gordy inherited that jewelry store from his uncle. Do you remember all that?
3: Oh, sure, I remember. You were all good kids.
2: Yeah, well, it was about a year after the last time I saw you. Gordy was having trouble. He owed a lot of dough to the bookies and had to hock his jewelry store to pay off. And then he had a bright idea.
3: Georgia did?
2: Yeah. He had about 10 or 15 grand worth of assorted rocks in his safe at the store. We were going to crack it and peddle the rocks and collect the insurance, too, and split 50-50.
3: Yeah?
2: I was going to do the job, but I made him come with me. And, of course, we had to blow the safe to make it look right.
3: Yeah, sure.
2: Well,
3: sure.
2: Something went wrong. I used too much soup or something, and it blew in my face. In my face.
3: Oh, so that's how.
2: Yeah. Only that wasn't all. When I came out of it, Gordy was still there, but he'd ratted on me to save his own skin. There were cops all over the place, and Gordy was telling them how he'd caught me in the act of blowing his safe and knocked me cold or something. And the cops couldn't make up their minds between patting him on the back and kicking me in the belly. We're doing plenty of both. Oh, he was quite a little hero there, Gordy was.
3: Gee, Johnny. He did that?
2: He did better than that. He even testified at my trial. Even Fran believed him, I guess. She said she didn't, but I don't know. So I got 3 to 5, and lucky at that. I was all bandages then. I didn't know how bad it really was till after the trial. And then they took him off. I only saw it once, Sam. I never dared look at it again.
3: Gee. What are you going to do, Johnny?
2: What do you think?
3: Yeah, but look, that's bad, Johnny. Why, they pin it on you before you got off at the subway.
2: Not the way I'm going to do it.
3: You got a way to do it?
2: Yeah. I got a way.
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0: Between the acts of Suspense, this is Ken Niles for Roma Wines. 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
1: And now, Roma Wines bring back to our Hollywood soundstage Chester Morris as Johnny Malone in The Strange Death of Gordon Fitzroy. A tale well calculated to keep you in suspense.
2: Sam was always a good G. He let me shack up there, and he helped me out. He found out where Gordy Fitzroy lived, alone in a little house on Long Island, and how he always caught the same train that got him out there about 10:30 every night. He made the contact with a guy that was going to fix me up the package, too. It was about a week later that I went around to collect it. It was a little basement watch repair shop off Avenue C. At least, that was the guy's front. He was a dried-up little guy with thick glasses, and he was working over some kind of a clock.

0: I don't go by names in here.
1: Yeah, well, what do you go by?
0: I just remember.
1: Well, start remembering.
0: Let me take a look at you.
1: I said I'm Pete Jones.
0: Okay. I guess you're the guy. Where till I put up the sign?
1: What sign?
0: We gotta go on back. I don't want no one coming in while we're gone. Come on.
1: Where is it?
0: You're looking at it. That suitcase.
1: Well, open it up. I want to see it.
0: That suitcase ain't made to be opened up no more, bud.
1: Okay, how do you work it?
0: You see the slide and that snap lock?
1: Yeah.
0: You push it just once. When you do that, it's time to blow in 3 hours.
1: What'll it do?
0: Like the atom bomb, bud. Like the atom bomb. Listen, you ain't mixed up in any kind of politics, are you? Like that Christian Front gang or anything?
1: No.
0: Because I don't do that kind of work. It's dangerous.
1: This is strictly business. Personal.
0: Okay. You know what this job is going to cost you?
1: 1 C was what I was told.
0: No. 2 C's.
1: Is that the way you always do business?
0: Materials are going up.
1: Well, I'll give you 1.5 and a working over. Now, what'll it be?
0: I'll take the 1.5.
1: 3 hours, you said.
0: Yeah, 3 hours.
1: Well, here's your dough. And this thing better work right.
0: If it don't give satisfaction, wise guy, bring it back.
1: 3 hours would give me plenty of time. I went out to Gordy Fitzroy's house on Long Island the next night. About 9:30, an hour before he'd get home. The place was dark like it should have been. I went around back where there was a kitchen window. I jimmied it and stepped inside with my suitcase full of trouble. For a minute, I stood and listened and almost thought I heard something. Nerves, I guess. Imagination. Upstairs, under his bed, would be the best place. But first, I wanted to set it. I put my flash on the slide lock and pushed it like the guy had said. But it wouldn't move. I tried again, and it moved the wrong way. It must have got pushed by mistake earlier sometime, and then I heard the buzzing sound it was making. I gave a wild look around and saw a space behind the stove and threw it in there and started for the window. I was about halfway out when I felt the blast and something hit me in the face, and that was all I...

0: It was funny, but I came to sitting in a chair. Just sitting there, in a room I'd never seen before. It was dark, just a little light coming in from the street. And then I looked around a little and saw the bed. I knew it must be a hospital. And I remembered. But it couldn't have been too bad. They couldn't have to operate or I'd be in bed and feeling sick. But there I was, just sitting in one of those hospital nightshirts and bathrobes. Just sitting. And then the door opened. A doctor and a nurse.
1: Psychic, Troy, I'm a shock. You just have to keep trying, that's all. Well, how's the patient this evening?
0: Don't turn on the lights, Doc.
1: Well, oh, what's that you said?
0: I said don't turn on the lights. I like it better in the dark.
1: How did you know I was your doctor?
0: I guessed. You are, aren't you?
1: Why, yes.
0: How am I?
1: You seem to be fine now.
0: The bulls outside?
1: The who?
0: Coppers, police.
1: Oh, the police. They were here, but they're not around anymore.
0: You got tired, huh?
1: Yes, I guess they did.
0: Thanks for telling me.
1: Well, it's nice to see you feeling so well. I'll drop by in the morning. We'll have a long talk.
0: Oh, yeah, sure, in the morning. There were socks and shirts in the bureau. There were shoes and a suit and a hat and overcoat in the closet. They weren't mine, but what did I care? Because the cops must have quit watching me for the night, and that meant I could break out of here. There was no time for any fancy suitcase jobs now. If I was going to get Gordy Fitzroy before the cops got me, I had to go after him and give it to him, face to face. I put on the duds and got out into the hall and down a back stairway and out through the basement without anybody even seeing me. I knew where I could get a gun, and I got it. And then all of a sudden, I was thinking about Fran. I knew I was washed up. I knew they'd get me for what I was going to do to Gordy, but...

0: But before that, I wanted to see her. I just wanted to see her. I took a chance that the old dame on the phone might have been brushing me off the other night, and I went into a booth and dialed a number.
1: Hello?
2: Fran?
1: Yes? Who's this?
2: Fran, it's Johnny. Johnny Malone.
1: Johnny! Oh, Johnny!
2: Yeah. Yeah, me too.
1: Are you?
2: Out? Yeah. Fran, I want to see you. I want to see you the worst way, but...
1: But what, Johnny?
2: Did you know what happened?
1: Yes, Johnny, I know.
2: No. No, I mean all of it. How bad it was?
1: Yes, the warden told me. He even showed me pictures.
2: He did?
1: Didn't you get my letters?
2: Yeah, I got them. But I tore them up.
1: Why?
2: Because I didn't want to know what was in them, maybe. Because I didn't want to even think about you. After what happened. And then they stopped coming.
1: Well, I joined the Red Cross. I've been away for 2 years.
2: Oh. You sure you want to see me, Fran?
1: Of course I do. Listen, Johnny, I'll meet you now at Jack's, the old place.
2: No. No, it's too bright there, Fran. Too much light.
1: Well, all right, where?
2: Down on your corner, Hudson Street. 10 minutes.
1: All right, Johnny. I'll be there.
2: I waited in the shadows, in the doorway. My heart seemed to be going crazy, and I could hardly breathe. I forgot all about Gordy Fitzroy and what I was going to do. I didn't even care anymore. Maybe something could be worked out. Maybe Fran and I could, somehow. And then I heard her coming down the street. I looked. It was her, all right. I was scared now. I just waited where I was, trying to get my breath. She got to the corner and looked around. And then she stood there for a minute under the street light. And I walked up and went up behind her. I laid my hand on her arm. That's all. Just laid my hand on her arm. And she whirled around and looked at me. Full in the face.
3: Get away. Get away from me. Get away. Get away. Get away.
2: I ran. I just ran. I was so torn up inside, I didn't know what I felt. There were tears dripping out of my twisted eye sockets. And then I stopped. All right. She lied to me. She didn't know what had happened, and she didn't care. And when she saw it, she was like all the rest. All right. If she could dish it out that way, she could take it that way. I wasn't going to leave her behind, either. I went around the block and back to her house. I went up the steps and into the vestibule. It was dark in there. Good and dark. I waited. It was nearly half an hour before I heard her coming up the steps. Hello, Fran.
3: Johnny. Oh, Johnny, why are you hiding here in the dark? Why did you do it? I waited and waited and you never even showed up and I'm...
2: Cut it out! You had your chance, Fran. And now it's... this. I ran out on the street, through the valley to the courtyard, the building next door, and over the fence and through another alley. I was on the next street. There was a cab coming, and I hailed him.
4: Where to, mister?
2: Just drive uptown. I'll tell you where later.
4: Okay.
2: The next on the list was Gordon Fitzroy. There was no use calling the house on Long Island. I know I'd blown that sky high. But I had to find him before morning. I tried to think. There must be somebody who'd know where he was. Staying in town now, probably. A cabbie. Sure, one of the cabbies up around where his store was ought to know. I tapped on the glass behind the driver. He slid it back without looking around.
4: You know where you want to go now?
2: Listen, is there a cab stand up around 53rd and Lex?
4: There sure is.
2: Well, that's where I want to go.
4: Okay, you're taking me right home.
2: Yeah? That's your stand?
4: Sure. I just happened to get a fare down here tonight.
2: Well, and maybe you're just the guy I want to talk to.
4: Me? About what?
2: There's a jewelry store up around there named Fitzroy's.
4: Yeah, that's right.
2: Gordon Fitzroy. Yeah, an old pal of mine. You know him?
4: Yeah, I've drove him a few times.
2: You don't know where I can get hold of him, do you? I mean, where he's living now?
4: No, I don't, Bud. Tell you the truth, I ain't seen him around lately. I think his partner runs the business mostly now.
2: Oh, he's got a partner, huh?
4: Oh, yeah.
2: Know his name?
4: Let me see now. It's right on a store there. Begins with a Z. Zellman. That's it, Zellman. First name Fred, I think.
2: Well, you can stop right here. I want to make a phone call. Wait for me.
4: Okay.

0: Mr. Zellman?
1: Yeah?
0: I'm sorry to bother you this time of night, Mr. Zellman, but I'm an old pal of Gordon Fitzroy. I've been trying to find him, but his house in Long Island doesn't answer.
1: Yeah, guess it doesn't.
0: Could you tell me where he is?
1: Why, he's had an accident.
0: An accident?
1: Uh-huh. He's in the hospital.
0: Oh, gee, that's too bad. I'd like to see him, though. What hospital is he in?
1: Why, the Jefferson Hospital, room 508.
0: The Jefferson Hospital? Thanks. The Jefferson Hospital. I got it now. Well, that was the hospital I'd been in. I was almost sure. So Gordy had been in his house when I blew it. And they'd taken us both there. Why else would he have had an accident just the same time as me? Maybe he was right on the same floor all the time. Maybe right in the next room to mine. Just so he was still alive, that's all. Because now I wanted to give it to him face to face. Jefferson Hospital was way out in Long Island, and I knew I wouldn't be able to pay the fare, but that didn't worry me. When we got there, I just stepped out of the cab with a gun in my hand.
2: You want me to wait?
0: No. No, beat it.
2: What about me fare, Dick?
0: This is your fare.
2: What is this, a stick?
0: Hey, you're... It's nothing. I'm nobody. Now beat it. It's the same place, all right. I got in through the basement just like I'd got out. I went up the same stairs. I remembered now, five flights. The same floor. Only this time there was an old dame, a nurse, sitting there at the desk. I had my gun out and down at my side before I even spoke to her.
3: Well, where did you come from?
0: I want to see the guy in 508.
3: I'm sorry, but visiting hours...
0: I know all about that. Take me to 508.
3: You wouldn't.
0: Yes, I would, sister. Now get moving. We went down the hall. At 508, she stopped. But I poked her with a rod.
3: Oh, please don't.
0: She opened the door ahead of me. It was a room just like mine, but it was dark. Just a little street light coming in the window.
3: Oh, please don't.
0: I made her move inside. And then I slugged her. I looked around. I couldn't see much yet, but the bed was empty. I moved on into the room, and then I saw him, standing in a door. But somebody must have tipped him off. He was dressed. He had a gun in his hand. I fired, but nothing happened. It was glass. Somebody had snapped on the lights. I whirled around, looking for him, and then I saw him. But in a mirror, it was me. Me with his face. His face. They must have come up behind me. I didn't even remember. I was in bed and half doped, and the room was full of medics and cops. But I knew. Gordy and me had both been in that house. Only the way he got it, they couldn't even find him. Only me. And they thought I was Gordy. And they fixed up my face from pictures the way they do to make me look like Gordy. And Fran had believed me. That's why she screamed at me. Because she thought I was Gordy and she knew what he'd done to me. Oh, I knew. I knew, all right. Without even hearing them talking in their low voices there beside my bed.
4: And then apparently,
0: I knew.
4: Apparently the shock, the explosion and all was just too much for him. Yes, he was here for 21 months while we rebuilt his face. And you know, he never spoke a word until today.
5: Well, he's due for another shock now. He's wanted for murder.
0: I never even told them who I really was. What was the use?
6: Suspense. Presented by Roma Wines, R-O-M-A, Roma, America's favorite wine. This is Ken Niles bringing back to our suspense microphone the star of the evening, Chester Morris. Tell me, Chester, after so convincing a performance as a first-rate heel, don't you find it difficult to resume being the really nice guy we know you are?
0: Oh, not at all, Ken. You know, I just whisper, abracadabra, and the villain in me disappears.
6: Well, I might have known, since you're one of Hollywood's most accomplished amateur magicians.
0: Thank you.
6: Would you make me disappear if I asked... How's tricks?
0: Oh, now, Ken, I'd like to, but I don't know any tricks that good.
6: Well, Chester, here's a trick you ought to know.
0: What's that?
6: It's a trick in taste magic, and the only props you need are glasses and delicious Roma California sherry. Then, when guests drop in, you simply pour, and presto, hospitality reigns.
0: Well, that's a trick anyone can master, Ken, with Roma Sherry.
6: Right, Chester, for Roma Sherry is the keynote of gracious entertaining, the popular first call for dinner. That's because Roma Sherry is better tasting. In fact, all Roma wines taste better, because Roma starts with choicest grapes, skillfully and unhurriedly guiding this grape treasure with America's finest winemaking resources to tempting taste perfection. 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No wonder more Americans enjoy Roma than any other wine.
0: Well, you're right, Ken. No wonder.
6: And Chester, so you may practice this taste magic at home and delight your guests, here from Roma is a gift basket of Roma wine.
0: Well, thank you, Ken, and thanks to Roma. And now, before I return to my top hats and rabbits, Ken, who will I be hearing on Suspense this time next week?
6: You'll be hearing Robert Taylor. Next week is sort of anniversary show for us. Roma will be beginning its fourth year of presenting Suspense. It was Cary Grant who was our first star, and each year on our anniversary, Cary has appeared. This year, however, he'll be away from town. We'll present him later. Next week, it'll be Bob Taylor.
0: Wonderful. And what kind of a story will Bob do, Ken?
6: Well, it'll be a suspense play that involves him in a Christmas story with some of the eeriest and most inexplicable twists imaginable. It'll take all the magician in you to explain it away.
0: Well, I'll certainly be listening.
7: Chester Morris will soon be seen in the Columbia Picture Inside Story. Tonight's suspense play was written by Bruce Cassidy and Robert L. Richards. Next Thursday, same time, you will hear Mr. Robert Taylor as star of Suspense.
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This is the Man in Black, here to introduce Columbia's program, Suspense. In Hollywood this evening, our star is the young American actor who, within a single year, has become one of the most provocative of Hollywood's leading men, Mr. Gene Kelly. Mr. Kelly appears tonight as a gentleman named Art Kramer, a gentleman of most uncertain scruples, engaged with other gentlemen of similar disrespectability in distinctly unlawful practices. Our suspense play by Robert L. Richards is called Thieves Fall Out. And in it, in support of our star, you will hear Hans Conried as a racetrack devotee by name Kennelly, and William Johnstone as Sam Gross. And so with Thieves Fall Out and with the performance of Gene Kelly as Art Kramer, we again hope to keep you in suspense.

0: ABC Enterprises. No, he's not in. No, I don't know where you can locate him.
1: Hey, Rita.
0: Yes, I'll tell him you called. ABC Enterprises, ABC Enterprises. Why does he give all these guys his phone number if he wants to keep this business so quiet?
1: Yeah, you know. Wants to do favors for people he meets in bars, brags how he can get things for them, you know.
0: Sure, I know. And the next day I have to get him the brush off.
1: He's going to brag to the wrong guy someday. Hi, Yachty.
2: Hello.
0: Hello, Arthur.
2: Hiya, babe.
0: Where you been the last couple of days?
2: Ducking all the guys I owe money to. What time is Sam getting the boys together?
0: In about a half an hour, down at the warehouse. You better start down there pretty soon.
2: What's the difference? I won't get enough out of it to buy a round trip to Coney Island. Any calls?
0: Yeah, Canelli called a little while ago.
2: That punk. Another guy who wants dough I haven't got. Did you stall him?
0: I tried, but he said he was coming up anyway.
2: Oh, what'd you let him do that for? You know I don't want to see that guy.
0: I couldn't help it. He knows the way here.
2: Okay, okay. Anything else?
0: No. Arthur, if you're not going down right away, can I talk to you for a minute?
2: What about?
0: Oh, something. Joe, watch the switchboard for me, will you, while I talk to Arthur in the next room?
1: What's he got that I haven't got?
0: No cracks out of you. Please, Arthur?
2: All right, but make it snappy. Now what?
0: Oh, Arthur, what's the matter lately?
2: You know what's been the matter. Everything.
0: Me too.
2: Oh, don't start that again. Rita, it's no use. Look, you're a good kid, but it's no use.
0: You didn't used to say that.
2: All right. So now I owe nearly 10 grand around this town. And there's some plenty tough monkeys. If I don't get it up pretty soon, it's going to be too bad. Top of that, I had a loaded truck and a trailer hijacked last week, and there goes my take for the month and more. And you want to know what's the matter.
0: Oh, Arthur, honey, why didn't you quit? Why didn't you get out while you still can?
2: Why don't I quit? What are you talking about?
0: Oh, you used to have a decent business, Arthur.
2: Sure, sure, and I didn't eat.
0: Well, what about now? It's making a wreck of you. It's dangerous. You know what's going to happen. This whole black market thing's going to crack pretty soon, and when it does, you're...
2: Ah, don't be silly. Yeah?
1: Canelli's outside to see Artie.
2: That punk. All right, let him come in. What's one more?
1: Okay.
2: Better let me talk to him alone, baby.
0: All right, but think about what I said, will you?
2: Sure.
3: Hi, Artie. I thought I might catch you.
2: Yeah, I'll bet. Close the door.
3: Sure. Hey, listen, Artie. I need that dough.
2: Well, I haven't got it. I told you that.
3: Now, look, I don't want there should be no trouble.
2: There's not going to be any trouble.
3: Take it easy. I didn't mean that. But I took them bets from you on my own, and now my boss is after me. If I don't get that dough by Monday, I'm going to be in trouble.
2: Well, I haven't got it, and I won't have it for another month.
3: Can't you get it from Sam?
2: No, I'm into him as far as I can be now.
3: What do you mean? Sam must have plenty sold it down in some safe deposit vault by now.
2: It isn't in a vault. It's up at his place in Connecticut. Anyway, he won't give me any more.
3: Connecticut, huh? I didn't know he had a place in Connecticut.
2: Yeah, near Riverside. It's a hideout, way away from everything.
3: Oh.
2: MacPhail has one, too, about 5 miles away.
3: When's he go there?
2: He's hardly ever there. Nobody's there. What do you care? You're thinking of the days when you used to climb through second-story windows?
3: Oh, you should know how to say that, Art. I don't even know where the joint is.
2: No, I was kidding. Anyway, listen, I'm sorry about the dough, but you'll have to wait.
3: Art, you don't know the spot I'm in.
2: You'll get it from me when I've got it. I'm leaving.
3: Arthur, listen.
2: You coming?
3: Where you going?
2: Down to the warehouse to watch my share of last month's take go down the drain.
4: Who is it?
2: Artie.
4: Okay. You late?
2: Yeah, I stopped in at the office. Hi, MacPhail. Hi, Mo. You weren't waiting just for me to hand out the chips, were you?
5: You're right. We weren't.
4: I just wanted you to know how it worked out. It was a good month, Art. Except for you.
2: I know, I know.
5: Come on, Sam, come on. Pass around the sugar. Let's get it over with.
4: Well, here it is. In cash. Total take was 53 grand. 17 goes to you, MacPhail. I got the figures all here if you want to see.
5: I know you wouldn't double-cross me, Sam.
4: I wouldn't double-cross anybody. And don't forget it. Here's your dough. Mo, yours is 6. You understand you didn't bring in as much business as MacPhail.
2: I ain't complaining.
4: And I get 21. Part of that is paying expenses. The rest is my percentage.
2: Don't I get anything?
4: What? Your cut would have been $9,000. But there was that truck and trailer. Those things cost dough, you know. To say nothing of a whole load of prime meat.
2: You have to take it all out now?
4: I already have. I'd give you $500 to keep going on.
2: Oh, that's fine. $500. Listen, Sam, I need dough.
5: You always need dough and never have none.
2: Listen, you...
4: He's right, Art. You got to get yourself straightened out. If I give you any more, it'll just go to the bookies and gambling joints like the rest of us.
2: Listen, Sam, I tell you, I gotta have it. This guy's after me.
5: I think he's yellow, Sam.
2: You keep your big mouth out of this.
5: Yeah.
2: I was a respectable businessman when you were running a lousy clip joint on Sand Street.
5: Yeah, yeah, and you're starved. And you're still starving. Because you haven't the guts to keep a couple of mugs from hijacking your stuff.
2: Why, you...
4: Cut it out now. Cut it out. There's not going to be any trouble in this organization. There's plenty for everybody. Now, listen, Art.
2: Yeah?
4: Why don't you go up to my place in Connecticut for a few days? Take it easy. And let me talk to these guys who are looking for you. I know who they are.
2: They don't want any more talk. Anyway, I go nuts up there in the country.
4: Go on. Pick up my car at the station.
2: No, thanks.
5: Well, I'm going. I'm going out to the country and tend to my victory garden.
4: Your victory garden?
5: Yeah. I see you about Tuesday.
4: Okay.
2: Hey, Mac.
5: Yeah?
2: Wait a minute.
5: So long, Art.
2: So long. Mac, I'm sorry I made any cracks.
5: Forget it.
2: Mac, you going up to the country?
5: Yeah, bet your life. Going down and get on the 520 right now.
2: I think I'll take Mac up. I kind of need a rest.
5: Yeah,
2: I think...
5: yeah, you need something.
2: Do you mind if I ride up on the train with you?
5: Why not? Why not? It's a public train.
2: Oh, you know, Mac, I was sorry about
5: that.
2: Say,
5: Artie, Artie.
2: Yeah?
5: Don't mind me. I talk a lot. And I don't mean it.
2: Ah, forget it, Mac. I know.
5: Say, you want to see my victory garden?
2: Are you kidding?
5: No, no, I got a garden. It's a beaut, too. Want to see it?
2: Sure. Sure I would. I always like gardens.
5: Well, in that case, you'll have to stop over at my place on your way to Sam's, huh?
2: It'll be a pleasure.

0: Come on in, Artie. I want to put this dough in the safe, and then I'll show you around.
1: Sure.
0: When the war's over and I'm legitimate, I'm going to build onto it. Have a lot of lawn, gardener, real country gentleman.
1: What's this, your office?
0: I do a little business here once in a while. Keep my dough in the safe there until I bank it. Know anything about safes?
1: No.
0: Yeah, it's good. That's good. Not that I don't trust you, Artie. Yeah. There she is.
1: Put him up, Mac.
0: What?
1: You heard me. I'm not a movie.
0: A stick up, huh? Why, you yellow little rat. You don't think you can pull this on me and live, do you?
1: It's not a stick up, Mac. I just want you to do me a little favor, and I want to be sure you do it.
0: Yeah?
1: Yeah, get on that phone.
0: This had better be a gag.
1: It won't be unless you do exactly what I tell you.
0: What?
1: Call Rita in town. Ask her what Sam has lined up for Tuesday. Say you called me over at Sam's house just now and talked to me, but I didn't know. Come on, get going.
0: Atwater 3-5562. Listen, Art. I'm no guy to kid around with. And I don't like this.
1: Talk.
0: Rita, this is Mac. What's Sam got lined up for Tuesday? I just talked to Artie over at Sam's place. Yeah. Yeah, up here in the country. He said he didn't know and to call you. Oh, I see.
1: Cut it short.
0: No. Never mind. Okay. All right. Now, what's the gag?
1: You never were very smart, were you, Mac? Eh? That's my alibi. You just told Rita you talked to me at Sam's place. You get it?
0: Why, you...
2: Neatly done, Art Kramer. Virtually a perfect alibi. And $17,000 in cold cash. But there was someone else who thought he had a perfect setup, too. Canelli, the little bookie, whose former occupations were even less savory. It wasn't hard for Canelli to find where Sam's place was in Connecticut, in New York's underground of petty crime, and find out anything. And it wasn't hard to jimmy a window, done that often enough. And then to find the money. There was a wad of money here at Sam's place somewhere. Art Kramer had said so. Probably in a safe. That wouldn't be any trouble either. Not in the living room, of course. Yes, maybe this room. An office, a desk and phone. And the safe there in the wall. And just as he'd thought, old-fashioned, easy to crack. First to drill a little hole, then the soup. There'd be a quick, neat little explosion and the safe would fall apart in his hands. But wait, what's that? Car driving up, stopping. Who? Art Kramer had said nobody ever came up here. But it was leaving now, driving away. Probably just a mistake. No. Steps outside. Somebody coming in. What to do? Escape cut off. Hide. Here in the office, behind the door. Hide the bag of tools, quick. He's coming in here.
3: We're operating. And what, New York City? Atwater 3-5562. Yeah, that's right. Hello, Rita? Sam. Listen, Rita, get a hold of everybody. Artie, Mac, Moe, everybody you can. I've got a tip-off. There's going to be a raid. Yeah, cops. Tell the boys to duck. Lay low until they hear from me. Find out where they're going to be and call me right back as soon as you contact everybody. Got it? Yeah? Oh, okay. I'll get a hold of Mac myself as long as he's up here. Artie, too? Well, I'm calling from my place now. I don't see him anywhere. Well, he must have changed his mind. Well, I didn't look in the garage. He came by cab. He's probably around someplace, yeah. Well, I'll wait for your call, then. Okay, Rita. Hey, make it snappy now. Hey, Connelly, what are you doing?
4: Listen, Sam, I just...
3: The safe! Why are you...
4: Sam. hit him too hard. He's dead.
2: Dead. Yes, hit him too hard. Murder. That's a lot different from housebreaking. Murder. The phone.
4: Again.
2: Somebody calling Sam. Fear, blind, unreasoning fear. Smash it. Rip it out of the wall. As though whoever was on the other end could actually hear, actually see what was in this room. Murder and a murderer.
4: Stop.
2: There. Why, oh, why had he done that? Foolish. Just nerves. Got to get hold of yourself. Think. What now? The money. Yes, have to have the money now. Make a getaway. Mexico, South America. Maybe Sam. Yes, the body. Hate to even touch him. But turn him over. There, the wallet. Empty. That's funny. Other pockets. No. No, nothing. The safe, then. Finish the job quick. Then get out. Find the drill again. Hurry. Again, somebody coming. Who? Never mind. Not going to be caught this time. Can't be. A murderer. Close the door. Lock it quick. Pocket key. Hide. Maybe whoever it is will go away. Then come back and get the money later. Here he is. Hide quickly. The kitchen. Get out the back window again if you have to. But wait. He's not following. Wonder who it is. Just have a look. Through the crack of the door. Careful. There. Art. Art Kramer. The suitcase must be going to stay. But wait, why not? Art wouldn't know anything. Couldn't with the office door locked. Give him a plausible story. Stay overnight. And get the money when he's asleep. A chance? But have to take it. Yeah. Have to have the money now. Why not tell Art he'd come looking for Sam to borrow? Then, looking through the house for him, call him. Yes, make it look natural. He can't answer now. Call him.
5: Sam? Hello, anybody here?
6: Hello? Who is it?
5: Who is it yourself? I'm looking for Mr. Gross, Sam Gross.
1: Well, what are you doing here?
5: Hello, Art. I was looking for Sam.
1: I thought you didn't know where this place was.
5: Oh, I found out.
1: Yeah? What made you think Sam was going to be up here?
5: Why, I heard a tip in town. There might be some trouble. I figured he might come up here to duck out.
1: What kind of trouble?
5: Cops.
1: Yeah? I didn't hear anything.
5: I don't know, but I'd do something. You know, I'd need dough the worst way. I figured Sam might let me have a little. He paid off today, didn't he?
1: That's right.
5: Art, did you get any?
1: Me?
5: Well, if you did, I don't like to keep asking you, but I need it, Art.
1: Look, Kennelly.
5: Huh?
1: You know, I meant to get in touch with you about that. I wanted to talk to you this afternoon.
5: You mean you got some?
1: Come on inside, I'll tell you.
5: Oh, sure.
1: I got an idea.
2: An idea. It came like a flash to Art Kramer. Frame Kennelly for the murder of MacPhail. Plant some of MacPhail's money on him as evidence. And who would ever believe Kennelly's word, a man with a criminal record, against Art's? Why, Rita would swear that MacPhail himself had said Art was at Sam's place, simply denied that he'd ever seen Kennelly, and Kennelly would be MacPhail's murderer, and Art Kramer would be safe forever.
1: Now, about that money.
5: Yeah.
1: As a matter of fact, I did get some. Not much, understand.
5: Well, even a little would help.
1: How much do I owe you all together?
5: Nearly 4,000, huh?
1: Well, suppose I gave you 2. I shouldn't give you that much, the way I'm fixed.
5: Well, it ain't what I need, but it would help.
1: Okay, here's 2 grand on account. Oh. You know, it doesn't leave me with much.
5: I appreciate it, Art, really.
1: Say, you're really on a spot, huh?
5: Yeah.
1: How much more do you need?
5: Oh, another 4 or 5 anyway.
1: You know, I just thought I know where you can get it if you work it right.
5: You do?
1: Yeah. You know MacPhail?
5: Oh, I know him. Not well.
1: Well, I do. He took in plenty this month.
5: What good does that do me?
1: I tell you, I know the guy. What? He's the softest touch in the world. He'd give the shirt off his back to anybody if they told him the right story.
5: Yeah? How come you don't put the bite on it?
1: He doesn't like me, but anyone else.
5: You mean I just ask you?
1: Sure. You get anything you want. I'm not kidding. If you asked for 10, even 20, you'd get it if he had it.
5: No fool.
1: Sure. He He's up here in the country now, too. Right up this same back road, 4.5 miles.
5: Hey, how do I recognize the place?
1: It's a big place on the right. The only house for a mile. You can't miss it. Say, I'd run up there if I were you.
5: Yeah. Maybe I will, Aunt. Maybe I will.
2: A break. The kind of break Kennelly had prayed for. Get the money from MacPhail. Yes, quicker and safer than trying to get back in that room with a dead body on the floor. Get it from MacPhail and have a good head start. Art won't find Sam's body in there for at least a day or two. The door's locked, and Kennelly has the key. He can be on a plane with MacPhail's money and be out of the country by tomorrow. A break, the perfect break.
5: Well, thanks for the tip, Art. You sure MacPhail's up there, huh?
1: Sure, he's always there, every weekend. He's got a garden, a victory garden.
5: That's a laugh. Well, I guess I better get going, huh?
1: Yeah, look around the grounds for him first. If sure. He isn't outside, just walk right in. The door's always open. He's a simple guy, trust anybody.
5: Okay. Thanks, Art.
1: Skip it. Maybe someday you can do the same for me.
5: Yeah. Yeah, maybe someday I can. Well, so long.
1: So long.
2: And now, Art has a job to finish. Phone the cops. From here? No, better not. They might trace it. The gas station at the crossroad. Plenty of time. Kennelly will be there 5 or 10 minutes before he finds what he'll find as the cops find him. How easy he fell for it. But never mind that now. The gas station. The phone.
1: Hello. I want the police. Hurry, please. Hello, Riverside Police? Listen, I was just driving down 9 Mile Road. I was going by the old MacPhail place. You know the place I mean? Yeah, that's the one. I was going slow and I heard something. It sounded like someone was being killed. Yes, a murder. There were shots and somebody screaming and more shots. A man's voice. Oh, it was terrible. You better get up there right away. Oh, never mind who I am. I don't want to get in any trouble. No, but get up there. Yes, murder.
7: Get your call all right, sir?
1: Yeah, thanks.

0: ABC Enterprises. Yes, did you locate him yet? Oh, well, keep trying and call me back. Joe, I'm worried.
1: Don't worry about him. If you can't find Mo, neither can the cops.
0: I'm not thinking about him. I'm worried about Sam and Arthur.
1: Maybe they went out.
0: Sam said he'd wait for my call. It isn't that. The phone's dead. I've got to get in touch with him somehow.
1: Can it wait?
0: You know it can't, not with the cops raiding the warehouse and arresting everyone in sight.
1: Well, how about a telegram?
0: Oh, too slow. I hate to send anyone around to the house, but Sam will understand this time.
1: What are you going
0: to
1: do?
0: Get the telephone company to help. Hello? I want the Riverside, Connecticut traffic operator, please. Yes. You know, it's funny about that phone. It rang two or three times, and then suddenly it went dead. Hello, traffic operator? Have you a phone listed under the name of Gross? Samuel Gross. Well, there's something wrong with it, and it's very important that I get in touch with Mr. Gross right away. I'm his secretary. Will you send a man up right away? Thanks. And would you tell Mr. Gross that I've been trying to reach him? Thank you. See? When Sam finds out there's something wrong with his phone, he can phone me from outside.
1: You're a pretty smart girl sometimes, Rita.
0: Yeah.
1: Don't you believe me?
0: I just wish I was smart enough to get some sense across to that guy Art Kramer once in a while.
1: You kind of like him, don't you?
0: Cut it out.
1: Don't worry about Artie. He'll be all right.
0: Sure, I suppose. I suppose he'll be all right.
2: Mr. Gross, I'm from the telephone company.
3: Mr. Gross isn't here.
2: Oh. Well, we just got word from New York that his secretary's been trying to reach him, but his phone is out of order. I was sent up to look at it.
3: Sure, go right ahead. I'm a friend of Mr. Gross. I know he'd want you to fix it.
2: Okay. Where is it?
3: First door to your right. Well, looks like we've got more visitors.
2: Yeah, cops. Well, I better get after this phone here.
4: I'm sorry to trouble you. I wonder if we could use your phone.
3: That's out of order, I'm afraid. There's a man here fixing it now. What's the matter, officer? Trouble?
4: Yeah, a little killing up the road. We didn't want to handle the phone there. Might be fingerprints on it.
3: Murder?
4: That's right. Up at the old MacPhail place. Caught the guy red-handed. Murder and robbery. We even found the dough on him.
3: Yeah? Who did it?
5: Says his name is Kennelly from New York. I wouldn't tell you all this, except it's an open-shut case. Couldn't explain what he was doing there or how he got the money or anything. Well, you'll read about it in the papers tomorrow.
3: You, have him outside now?
5: Yep. Well, we better be going.
2: Say, mister, that door you got, it's locked. You got a key?
3: Why, no.
5: Well, what's the matter? You lost a key someplace?
3: Well, I must have. The room with the phone in it.
5: Well, maybe I can help you out. I got a little gimmick here that might open it.
3: Thanks.
5: Yeah. We gotta have things like that in this line of business, you know. This the door?
3: Yeah, that's it.
5: There you are.
2: Oh, thanks.
3: You don't need me in there for anything, do you?
2: No, sir.
5: Well, good night.
3: Good night.
2: Hey, say, officer.
5: Yeah?
2: You better come in here a minute.
5: Wait a second, will you, Jim?
4: Sure.
3: What's the matter?
4: Hey, mister. You been here all day?
3: That's right. Why?
4: Nobody else been here all afternoon?
3: No, sir. Oh, what's this? You find something wrong in there?
5: You said it, mister. Put up your hands.
3: Hey, what's the idea?
5: You don't know, huh? Jim, take a look at what we got here.
4: Yeah. Well, well.
5: Cover him, Jim.
4: Okay.
3: What is... Hey, let me see that.
5: Sure.
3: Sam. No.
5: Robbery, too. Been through his wallet and started on the safe. Just like the other guy. Let's risk him.
3: No. No, I didn't do this, I tell you. I didn't do it, I tell you.
5: Here's the dough, all right. A roll big enough to choke a horse.
3: Look, you guys. I tell you, I didn't do this.
5: Yeah. Kind of interrupted you, didn't we? Come on.
3: Look, I didn't do this, I tell you. I didn't. I didn't do this. I did. I did. I did.

And the story ends with a newspaper clipping. I'll read it to you. Bridgeport, Connecticut. Arthur Kramer and George Connelly were executed here today within 10 minutes of each other to bring to a fitting conclusion one of the strangest series of coincidences in the criminal records of this state. Both men committed the same crime, murder and robbery, within a few miles of each other on the same day and at almost the same time. Both victims were operators in the New York black market. Kramer was convicted of the murder of Samuel Gross. Connelly killed Edward MacPhail. Both killers were caught on the scene of the crime, were arrested by the same officers, taken together in the same police car to the same jail. Both proclaimed their innocence, yet pleaded guilty in the face of the overwhelming evidence against them. A curious factor in the case was that though both men denied knowing the other, they tried repeatedly to attack each other in the prison yard, until guards were forced to keep them out of sight of each other at all times. Police have always believed there was some connection between the two crimes, but have never been able to find out what it was.

0: And so closes Thieves Fall Out, starring Gene Kelly. Tonight's tale of suspense. Appearing with Gene Kelly, who is to be seen currently in Metro-Goldwyn-Mayer's Technicolor musical Thousands Cheer, were Hans Conried as Kennelly and William Johnstone as Sam Gross. This is the man in black who conveys to you Columbia's invitation to spend this half hour in suspense with us again next week, same time, when our star will be Mr. Vincent Price. Mr. Price will be heard in a suspense play by E. Jack Newman, dealing with the Gestapo and called The Strange Death of Charles Umberstein. The producer and director of suspense is William Spear, who with Lud Bluskin and Lucian Malowick, conductor and composer, and Robert L. Richards, the author, collaborated on tonight's Suspense.
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0: 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That's R-O-M-A, Roma Wines. 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
1: And with The Furnished Floor, a new study written for suspense by Lucille Fletcher, the author of Sorry Wrong Number and other distinguished radio plays, and with the performances of Don DeFore as Mr. Jennings and Mildred Natwick as Mrs. Hawkins, Roma Wines hope indeed to keep you in suspense.
2: Sit down, rest yourself a minute, Ms. McIntyre, and take a cup of tea. I got some news for you. You'll never guess it in 100 years. Do you remember that Mr. Jennings, you know, my nice tenant that moved away last year? A tall, thin fellow, the one with a pretty little wife, Mabel, who died so sudden last October. Oh, sure, you know him. Most devoted husband I ever seen. Always bringing her flowers and billing and cooing. He moved out upstairs about 2 weeks after she died. So heartbroken he was. Sold every stick of furniture, got rid of the canary and the piano, and just skidooed. I expected any day to hear they'd fished him up out of the river, but no. This morning, while I'm cleaning down the stairs, who do you think should ring my bell?
3: Hello, Mrs. Hawkins. Remember me?
2: Why, it's Mr. Jennings. My, Mr. Jennings, you sure give me a turn. I never expected to see you around this neighborhood again.
3: Well, here I am. How's the upstairs floor?
2: Just as you left it, Mr. Jennings. I haven't rented it to a soul.
3: Well, I want to rent it again.
2: What? You, Mr. Jennings?
3: That's right. I'm setting up housekeeping again.
2: Well, if that don't beat getting married again, Mr. Jennings?
3: In a way. Let's run up and take a look, shall we?
2: Okay, if you say so. Only, won't it make you feel kind of blue to see the old place again?
3: Blue? Why should it?
2: Well, memories, you know.
3: That's just what I want to find. Memories. Everything just as it was. I hope you've left it just the same, Mrs. Hawkins. No painting or new wallpaper?
2: Not yet. Thought I'd fix it up to please the new tenant.
3: Well, leave it just as it was. Please, for me.
2: Well, here's the keys. Maybe you'd like to go in and look around by yourself.
3: No. Do come in, Mrs. Hawkins. You were always so very kind. More a friend than a landlady. Oh, how beautiful it looks, even bare. The sunshine always was so warm up here. And the trees. Why, I'd almost forgotten how close the trees were. And there's the marks our sofa made against the wall. And the square shapes of our pictures still on the wallpaper.
2: It could stand a good cleaning, of course.
3: Do you remember how Mabel used to sit here of an evening and sing? The upright was over there, and over at the Maxfield Parish, and over near the bay window, above the ferns, the canary sat in his cage, and when she sang Swing Low, Sweet Chariot, he'd always sing with her.
2: Oh, come now, Mr. Jennings. You'll be getting yourself all fretted up.
3: Oh, no. I assure you, Mrs. Hawkins, it's very important. You see, I'm going to have it again, just as it was.
2: Is that so?
3: I've made a list, but in a year, so many details escape one. Like those ferns, for instance. Well, I'd almost forgotten how she loved ferns. Oh, yes, and there was something over in that corner. What was it? A rocker. Her mother's old rocker. It used to squeak over a loose board whenever anybody sat in it.
2: You mean you're going to try and find all them things again, Mr. Jennings?
3: Yes.
2: But you sold all them to junk dealers. You gave them away. But you scattered them every which way when you broke up your home.
3: I've already been looking. I've collected a lot of things. It isn't so hard. You see, our furniture wasn't very precious to anyone but us.
2: Well, of course, you know what you're doing, Mr. Jennings. It's none of my business, I suppose.
3: Will 2 months' rent be enough in advance, Mrs. Hawkins? I won't be moving in for another couple of weeks, but from time to time, I'd like to have things delivered.
2: Well, 2 months will be just dandy. I'll make you a special bargain price, too, seeing you don't want no redecorating. You're sure your lady friend won't want none either, Mr. Jennings?
3: I hardly think so.
2: Well, I hope you'll both be very happy here. It's nice to have you back in the neighborhood.
3: It's good to be home.

0: Now, Mrs. McIntyre, what would you have done in my place? I admit, it gave me a funny feeling, you know. You would think a man had more respect for the dead and her dead only less than a year than to bring a new wife plumb back to the same floor and the same furniture. And I say, what kind of a woman is she, too, to stand for that kind of nonsense? But, of course, it ain't really none of my business. Besides, 2 months' rent, 2 months' rent. Well, Mr. Jennings, what are you doing here this time of night?
1: I'm moving in.
0: Moving in?
1: I intended coming much earlier, but I had so many last-minute things to do, like picking up Dickie and...
0: Oh, now, don't tell me that's your old canary, Mr. Jennings.
1: Yes, it's little Dickie. I found him in a pet shop on Third Avenue, in his old cage. He looks pretty chipper, doesn't he?
0: Well, aren't you the one? I'd have thought he'd have died of lonesomeness ages ago.
1: Did all my furniture and things get here, Mrs. Hawkins?
0: Just about. They've been delivering off and on for the last week. You sure got everything back, Mr. Jennings?
1: Well, pretty nearly everything. A couple of rugs are missing and our old kitchen table and... Oh, say, I got the piano. I bought the old upright back from the Sunday school. Boy, I've been more than lucky. Miss Hawkins, you won't mind, will you, if I start moving some of it into place tonight? I'll be very quiet.
0: Tonight? Well, it's pretty near midnight, Mr. Jennings.
1: Yes, I know, but I'd have to work all day tomorrow and the next day. You see, there's so little time.
0: Oh, you're expecting her soon?
1: Very soon.
0: Oh, well, if you don't get it done in time, I'll be glad to give you and her a hand when she gets here.
1: Oh, no, no. It's got to be all ready before she comes. Otherwise, she won't come.
0: You don't say, Mr. Jennings.
1: So, if you don't mind, it'll only be for a few nights. And I won't move any of the heavy pieces after midnight. If you only knew what this means to me, Mrs. Hawkins, how I've waited for months.
0: Is that so, Mr. Jennings? Well, I'm sure glad you found somebody to make a home for you again, and I hope she's the right girl for you and is going to make you happy.
1: Oh, she will, all right.
0: Of course, there are some people I know say a man ought to wait a couple of years, but... Well, I was only saying yesterday, certain men are natural-born husbands and homebodies. They need a home and a woman to look after them.
1: Yes, that's true. Well, good night, Mrs. Hawkins. I'll try not to disturb you.
0: Good night, Mr. Jennings.

Come in, Mrs. McIntyre. No, it's okay. He's at the office. He'll never know we come up. Yeah. Take a look around. Ain't it something? Everything fixed up down to the last knife and fork, just exactly as she had it. Don't it give you the creeps? Yep. That's the same canary singing in his cage, just like it used to, and...

0: Mr. Jennings?
1: Oh, hello, Mrs. Hawkins.
0: Well, I've been beside myself with worry, Mr. Jennings. Where you been all this time, if I may ask?
1: Right here.
0: Right here?
1: What did you... Didn't you hear us come in? I've been to work all day, of course, but last night, a little after one. Oh, perhaps you were sleeping.
0: Us? You mean you and...
1: Well, yes. She's come.
0: You mean she's been upstairs all day?
1: Certainly.
0: I haven't heard a sound.
1: Well, probably she's sleeping. She was very tired. The trip was more exhausting than I'd dreamed.
0: Well, you might have stopped by and told me on your way to work this morning, Mr. Jennings. Of course, it's none of my business, but I could have at least introduced myself to my own tenant and maybe even helped her out.
1: Oh, it's all right. She doesn't want to see anybody just yet.
0: Oh, no? Well, of course, I wouldn't intrude on your privacy for anything, Mr. Jennings, although I'm sure when the first Mrs. Jennings was alive, we were all friends here.
1: Oh, no, no, it isn't that. It's only that in these first few days, everything is so new and strange. She's not quite herself.
0: Okay, Mr. Jennings, you know best, but if you should want me, you just call down the dumb waiter, and I'll be right up.
1: Thanks, Mrs. Hawkins. Thank you. But on no account are we to be disturbed. On no account.

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1: Between the acts of Suspense, this is Truman Bradley for Roma Wines. 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
0: And now Roma Wines bring back to our Hollywood soundstage Don DeFore and Mildred Natwick in The Furnished Floor, a play well calculated to keep you in suspense.

0: Now, don't get me wrong, Mrs. McIntyre. The last thing in the world I am is a busybody, but, well, you know, I don't go out much on account of my heart, and our two floors are kind of close. Downstairs in my dining room, you can hear most everything that goes on upstairs. Now, wouldn't you have thought there'd have been something last night? Some talking or footsteps or dishes rattling? Well, I'm telling you, I sat there till midnight, and there wasn't a thing. Nothing at all, except along about 12:30, I hear the dumb waiter come rumbling down the shaft. Well, I just stole a peek, and there, going by with his claws sticking up in the air, was that little yellow canary. Dead.
1: Good morning, Mrs. Hawkins.
0: Good morning. And how's Mrs. Jennings today?
1: Wonderful.
0: Feeling a bit better now?
1: Oh, yes. Of course, she's still very weak, but every day I'm sure will make her stronger.

0: I have high hopes for her recovery.
1: You had a doctor in to see her yet? Dr. Rubenstein, my doctor, is very good.
0: No, I'm afraid a doctor wouldn't help her. No, no.

Mrs. Jennings! Mrs. Jennings! 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The lady downstairs. I heard you were sick, and so I got a little bit of lunch for you, Mrs. Jennings. It's just a little bowl of homemade chicken broth, but it's nice and rich. You sleeping, Mrs. Jennings? Okay, then I'll just slip in quietly with my own keys, if you don't mind, and leave it right beside your bed. Oh, that's funny. Oh, he must have bought a new kind of lock. He didn't say anything to me. Mrs. Jennings! Mrs. Jennings!

0: Mr. Jennings.
1: Oh, good evening, Mrs. Hawkins.
0: You got a minute, Mr. Jennings. I'd like to speak to you, if you don't mind.
1: Well, Mrs. Jennings is waiting for me upstairs.
0: It's about Mrs. Jennings. She's still poorly, you say?
1: Well, she is confined a good deal to her bed.
0: Well, why don't you get someone in to look after her? I know a good woman, Mrs. McIntyre, goes out nursing by the day.
1: No, oh no.
0: Well, I don't like it, Mr. Jennings, locking her up like that every morning so not a soul can get in. Suppose something happened.
1: What could happen?
0: What could happen? Anything could happen. A fire.
1: Oh, that doesn't worry me.
0: Or she could get worse and maybe even die.
1: Oh, no.
0: Everybody's got to go sometime, Mr. Jennings. I wouldn't take no chances.
1: Yes, I know. But not her.
0: Not her? Whatever do you mean, Mr. Jennings?
1: Because she's immune.
0: Immune? Against... She ain't got no contagious disease up there, has she?
1: No, it's nothing like that. Oh, Mrs. Hawkins, please, please don't worry or be uneasy. It's worked out so beautifully. It's nothing that can do you any harm. And we're so happy. So wonderfully happy.
0: Oh, Mr. Jennings, I'll be up in about 1 hour with the plumber.
1: The plumber?
0: I'm sorry to disturb you at supper time, but there's something gone wrong with the pipes, and we think it's upstairs in your floor.
1: You can't come in. Mrs. Jennings will be sleeping.
0: Plumber says it's the only time he can come. Unless he comes tomorrow afternoon while you're at the office. You want to leave me your key, Mr. Jennings?
1: No, I can't.
0: Well, he'll have to get in there sooner or later, Mr. Jennings. The water downstairs, all black and discolored.
1: It's out of the question tonight. I'll discuss it with you in the morning.
0: Okay, Mr. Jennings.

0: now, Mrs. McIntyre, how would you feel? Your own house going to rack and ruin. You can't even do nothing about it. I ask you, what kind of a thing's he got up there that nobody can see? I tell you, just sitting here in this silent house night after night gives me the creeps. And with my heart, what 'tis. Well, anyway, his 2 months' rent's up tomorrow. And I got my mind made up.
1: Oh, good evening, Mrs. Hawkins. Why, I didn't know you for a minute standing there in the dark.
0: Well, I didn't want to miss you this time, Mr. Jennings.
1: No?
0: I got your money this morning for next month stuck under the door.
1: Oh, yes. I had to leave early. I hope it is all right.
0: No, it wasn't all right. I'm sorry, but the floor's been rented, Mr. Jennings.
1: Rented?
0: To a young serviceman and his wife from the fort. They took it sight unseen this morning.
1: Oh, but you can't.
0: They're living in a crowded room on 81st Street. It's very crowded. I told them I figured you could probably get most of your stuff out in a week.
1: A week? I never told you I was going, Mrs. Hawkins.
0: I'm sorry, Mr. Jennings.
1: If it's a matter of a little more rent, I'll be glad to pay. And sign a lease, any kind of a lease you want.
0: It's not a matter of rent or a lease, Mr. Jennings. It's just, I want my floor back, that's all.
1: But Mrs. Hawkins,
0: I like neighborly people upstairs, Mr. Jennings. I'm home a lot. I like people I can trust. I don't want no mysteries in my house. New locks on the door so no one can get in and sneakings in and out at night.
1: Oh, Mrs. Hawkins, I swear to you it's all right. Perfectly all right.
0: All this business about Mrs. Jennings. Never a face at the window, never a footstep on the floor or a dish rag hung out on the line.
1: Mrs. Jennings is ill. She's not like other people. Oh, I tell you, I won't go. You've got to let me stay.
0: Here's your rent back, Mr. Jennings.
1: I haven't any place to go. This is my home. It's all I have. I staked out of everything on being here. Everything.
0: There are other floors vacant in this neighborhood.
1: No. It's got to be this one, this particular floor. Mrs. Hawkins, if I could buy the house, the whole house.
0: Buy the house?
1: Yes, if it's for sale. Perhaps you've never thought of selling it, but I'd give you a good price. I'd scrape the money together somehow.
0: This house ain't for sale. It happens to be my home, too, Mr. Jennings.
1: Oh, I know, but you're all alone now that Mr. Hawkins is... I mean, it's a heavy responsibility. A big house and all those stairs to keep clean and the repairs and all. Oh, Mrs. Hawkins, if you'd only reconsider, I'd do anything.
0: No, it's too much for me. I don't understand it. Why can't she see me and talk to me? Why can't she invite me in for a cup of tea and explain?
1: Because she can't.
0: Well, what's the matter with her that she can't? Is she so ugly or so beautiful or so crazy? Who is she, anyway?
1: I can't tell you.
0: Okay, Mr. Jennings. Then that's that.

0: Mrs. Hawkins! Mrs. Hawkins!
1: Yes? I'm here, Mr. Jennings, at the dumbwaiter.
0: Mrs. Hawkins!
1: Yes, Mr. Jennings? What is it?
0: I'm sending you down the key on the dumbwaiter. She wants you to come up.
1: She?
0: Mrs. Jennings. Okay? Got it?
1: Yes. She wants me to come up now, Mr. Jennings?
0: That's right.
1: Well, it's kind of late, if she ain't so well.
0: That's all right. She's feeling much better tonight. She wants to talk to you about the floor before it's too late.
1: Okay. I'll be right up.

0: Okay, Mr. Jennings. I'm here.
1: Come in. You have the key.
0: Okay. Oh, where's your lights, Mr. Jennings? I can't see a thing.
1: I'll light a candle in a moment. Mrs. Jennings prefers the dark. But you know this floor so well, Mrs. Hawkins. Come in.
0: Well, where are you, Mr. Jennings?
1: Right in here, in the parlor. Sitting on the sofa.
0: Oh,
2: that's just the wind. There's always a little draft blowing in here. But won't you sit down, Mrs. Hawkins?
0: No, thanks. I'm only going to stay a minute, just long enough to meet Mrs. Jennings.
2: Oh, but you've already met her.
0: Already met her?
2: Don't you remember? 5 years ago, a rather chilly day, the rain was falling. She rang the bell to ask about the upstairs floor, and you invited her in for a cup of tea.
0: I'm afraid you're mistaken. That was the first Mrs. Jennings.
2: That's what I mean.
0: Oh, no, Mr. Jennings.
2: Now do you understand, Mrs. Hawkins? Now do you know why we couldn't ever go away?
0: We? But there couldn't... Well, the first Mrs. Jennings, it's...
2: I know. You saw her coffin in this very room, didn't you, Mrs. Hawkins? You saw them take her away. I think you even followed out to that cold, dark cemetery.
0: Well, but... That...
2: But she couldn't stay away. She pleaded with me in my dreams to bring her back, and I brought her back.
0: Oh, no, Mr. Jennings. Don't say such things.
2: If everything were the same as in the past, she said, we could have the past. If I furnished our old floor with the same things, she'd live here, too.
0: Excuse me, Mr. Jennings. I'm afraid I got
2: to...
0: Oh,
2: no, don't go yet. There's nothing frightening about it. Would you be afraid to look at a forsythia bush that had been asleep all winter? Or a tulip? Or a tree?
0: I ain't afraid, Mr. Jennings. I only...
2: Listen.
0: What?
2: You don't hear it? In the bedroom? The rocking?
0: No.
2: Mabel. Mabel.
0: Oh, no. Don't call her. I hear it, Mr. Jennings.
2: Oh, but she wants to meet you. She's always loved you so much.
0: I just as soon... Some other time, Mr. Jennings. Oh, the door's locked.
2: It snaps shut behind you. Really, Mrs. Hawkins, don't go. She'll be in a moment. There. She's coming down the hall.
0: Now, let me out of this. Do you hear? Let me out. My heart won't stand.
2: Oh. Here she is.
0: Where?
2: Standing in the doorway. Smiling. Oh, my darling. My darling.
0: I don't see nobody.
2: Mrs. Hawkins. She's going to sing for you.
0: Sing for me?
2: This is the first night she's been able to. You remember the old song she used to sing of an evening? Swing low, sweet chariot?
0: I don't want to hear it.
2: Oh, please, Mrs. Hawkins. She's very timid. You'll frighten her.
0: The dead can't come back. They'd never want to live on this earth again. And...
2: Go on, Mabel, dearest. Don't mind. You're looking very beautiful tonight, my darling. I like that dress. Do you remember when we bought it? On our first wedding anniversary.
0: Why don't they all come back then? Why couldn't my poor old John...
2: Sit down, dearest. There. Now it seems like old times again. The flower in your hair. The canary singing in his cage.
0: No, it can't. Oh, I told you. My heart. Oh, get a doctor, quick.
2: Your voice was always like a bird's to me. I'll never forget the first time I ever heard it. On an evening in spring at the Calvary Baptist Church.
0: A doctor!
2: Play, dearest, play. Go on, dearest. It's all right. Sing.

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0: Mildred Natwick will soon be seen in the Metro-Goldwyn-Mayer production Yolanda and the Thief. Don DeFore is currently being seen in the Hal Wallace production You Came Along, a Paramount picture. 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
16: Get back. Stay back there. Back up the wall.
17: How many were there this time?
18: One. They found most of him.
17: A man?
19: It was a soldier. A German.
18: I heard it was an officer.
16: Stay back. Back there. Come on.
17: But they're still digging?
19: Yes. What officer was it, did they say?
18: They think it was Captain Müller. You know, the doctor.
17: They think?
18: They don't know. They're looking for his head.
17: One. Two. Three. Four. It's an announcement.
19: Five.
17: About this.
18: Of course, they found the body. Identify the body. Why don't they identify him?
19: Identify him?
18: The blue beard. Why, they find out who he is.
17: Listen, listen.
20: Achtung, Achtung. Villages of Belloc, Saint-Jean, Bralalion, Fluvé. Achtung. This morning's victim of the blue beard of Belloc is identified as Captain Franz Müller, medical officer attached to the staff of Colonel Strelitz.
17: Oh, an officer.
20: For the first time, the blue bear himself has been seen, and a description has been provided. He's described as being of medium...
16: Yes.
21: I must speak with Colonel Strelitz. Is he here? I have information.
16: Information about what?
21: About the Bluebeard. Is the Colonel here?
16: He's in the staff car. Over there.
21: Please take me to him. I must see him.
16: And who are you?
21: Cécile Combray. Madame Combray. I live on the road to Flomé, just outside the village.
16: Well, all right, come along, madam.
21: Is that the colonel, sitting in the back of the car?
16: Yes. Now you wait here. I'll see.
22: Oberstrelitz, Corporal Brecht.
23: Corporal?
22: Oberst, das ist eine Frau von dem Dorf hier, eine Madame Combray. Sie hat angeblich Informationen über den Blaubart.
19: Naja, wieder so ein hysterisches Frauenzimmer, Herr Oberst.
23: Was kann er da machen, Kreuzer? 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Wo ist sie?
22: Dort drüben, Herr Oberst. Ich habe ihr gesagt, sie soll warten.
23: Ordnung. Frau Herkommen.
22: Jawohl, Herr Oberst.
16: The Colonel will see you, madame.
21: Oh, thank you.
22: Das ist Madame Combray, Herr Oberst.
23: Madame? This is my aide, Lieutenant Kreuzer.
21: It was kind of you to let me speak with you, monsieur.
19: Kind? Naturally, madame. When we were told you have information about the bluebird.
21: Yes, I have.
23: We can't overlook anything. Now that he's killed one of my own officers.
21: I know. And I am next.
19: So?
21: The bluebird is going to kill me. He's going to kill me tonight unless you help me. Unless you come home with me and stop him.
19: This is your information?
21: Yes.
23: Why, every woman in Belloc believes she's next on the bluebeard's list.
21: But I know.
19: Madame, the Colonel's time is valuable. We thought you had real information. You don't expect us simply because you hysterically believe
21: no,
19: that...
21: No, please. I know, Colonel Strelitz.
23: How can you know?
21: Because, monsieur. Because the Bluebeard is... is my husband.
23: Why? Your husband is...
21: Dr. Pierre Combray. Yes. He's the man you're looking for. I've known it for a long time. He is the Bluebeard.
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14: And now it is with pleasure that we bring back to our soundstage Miss Merle Oberon as Madame Cécile Combray in The Bluebeard of Belloc, a tale well calculated to keep you in suspense.

0: 11 o'clock. He'll be here in an hour. And if you had not come here with me...
1: You have nothing to fear, madame. The house is well guarded.
0: But won't the guards frighten him away?
2: The instructions are to let him through. They will come in only when we have him trapped. And we are armed.
0: Yes, and he does not carry a gun. You know he uses a knife.
1: Madame Combray, why didn't you come to us before if you knew your husband was the Bluebeard?
0: First, I wasn't sure. Then, when I was sure, he was still my husband.
2: Then why now?
0: Because now he will kill me, and I'm afraid. I knew when he went away with the body of Captain Miller yesterday.
1: So you saw the captain?
0: Yes, I saw it. And when Pierre looked at me, I knew he'd kill me. Tonight.
1: Yes, he may try.
0: It's been weeks of fear, and the night, the endless nights.
2: Have you been married long, madame?
0: Long? No. Less than a year.
1: You aren't French, are you?
0: No, I'm English. I spent a summer in Flomé about 4 years ago, and I liked it, so I stayed. I taught English in the village school there.
1: Dr. Combray?
0: About a year ago, there was an epidemic in Flomé, and he, Pierre, came there to help. He seemed to me when I met him to be very kind, a very noble man. Of course, I didn't know him well, but when he asked me to marry him, I was very happy. The morning after we were married, he brought me here to Bellac, to this house which had been his family's for many generations. It was a beautiful morning, early spring. We came, as you did tonight, up the hill, past the summer house, to the front door.
3: Well, here it is, Madame Combray. Come, I'll carry you over the threshold.
0: Oh, careful, Pierre. Don't drop me.
3: No chance of that. Now, this is the hall. Shall I carry you on from room to room?
0: Oh, Pierre, no. Put me down.
3: Very well. Come this way. Now, here is the parlor.
4: Oh.
3: Hello, Captain Müller.
5: Good morning, Doctor. I've been waiting. I hope you don't mind. They said you'd be back this morning, the people down the road.
3: Yes, I was held up by my wedding.
5: Your wedding?
3: Oh, I'm sorry. Cécile, this is Captain Müller, the medical officer in charge with Colonel Strelitz. Captain, my wife, Cécile.
0: How do you do, Herr Müller?
5: Well, Doctor, I congratulate you. I see even an epidemic can be useful.
3: That's one way of looking at it. So, what's up, Müller?
5: Oh, I wanted you to come in tomorrow to help with the vaccinations. About 150 are going out and we need help. The last lot carried typhoid.
3: I'd be glad to help. What time?
5: Well, they're leaving at noon. If you're there at 8 o'clock, we'll have enough time.
3: I'll be there.
5: Very well, Doctor. Madame, tomorrow then. Heil Hitler.
3: Heil Hitler. Now we will go on with our tour. Follow me.
0: Pierre, who's to be vaccinated tomorrow?
3: All labor draftees being sent to Germany. This is the kitchen. The stairs go up from here.
0: What's upstairs?
3: Well, off that first landing there are several bedrooms, mine and others, and on the floor above still more. Before the war, there were servants.
0: And this is a pantry?
3: Yes.
0: And this door, where does it... Why, it's locked. What is it?
3: Oh, that is an old wine cellar. It's not used.
0: A cellar? Do you have a key?
3: There's nothing down there, Cécile, that would interest you.
0: Oh, but I'd like to see. We might be able to grow mushrooms.
3: No,
0: or...
3: Cécile, it can't be used.
0: Let's look. Where's the key,
3: Cécile?
0: Pierre? Yes?
3: That door must stay locked.
0: But, Pierre...
3: You understand?
0: Yes, but why?
3: No matter what happens, you must never try to go down there. Never.
0: You see, monsieur, it was a small thing. Just a room I must not enter. He told me the room was used for his experiments, and I believed him. I was in love. But there were other things, and they added up to fear. Just the taste of fear. A shadow so light, I didn't know it was there. It was first of all the gossip I heard in the village when I went to market.
6: Good morning, Madame Combray. You're late today.
0: Pierre worked late last night. Is there any milk, Madame Bourget?
6: I can let you have a little pint.
0: Oh, if that's all.
6: Does the doctor work often at night?
0: Quite often, in his laboratory.
6: I could not bear a man who pottered around after dark.
0: But it's his profession.
6: Maybe, but I would not sleep a wink, not with this blue beard around. No, I like a man who is steady, so I know what he's up to. Oh, how can you bear to live in that big, depressing house?
0: Oh, but I love it.
6: Well, you're young. I suppose it's romantic to you. It's no place for a woman to be alone. The first Madame Combray, you know, she died there.
0: Yes, Pierre told me. But I know he did everything he could.
6: Oh, yes?
0: It was very sudden. Typhoid can be very sudden.
6: Yes, his certificate said typhoid. That's why your coffin was sealed.
0: Oh! Hey, Jean! Jean, what is it? What is it? What's happened? Everyone's running.
4: There's an announcement, madame. They know who one of them is.
0: One? Of whom?
4: There were three last night. One of them was a man.
0: Three?
4: Why, the Bluebeard, he killed three in one night. Cut them to bits.
0: Oh, how terrible.
4: All sliced up and scattered around, Madame Combray. You should have seen.
0: Oh, no. Where were they?
4: In the meadow north of the church. Why, that's near your house.
0: The meadow?
6: Yes, Madame Combray. If you had been awake, you would have heard him. You or the doctor.
0: Yes, if I'd been awake, I would have heard. And one night, I was awake. My husband and I had gone to bed early, and I slept well. I'd worked in the garden most of the afternoon. But shortly after 11, some sound woke me. It may have been only an owl screech. I lay in the dark and listened. I didn't hear it again. Then I heard another sound. And I saw there was a little moonlight, that my husband was out of bed and that he was dressing. Pierre.
3: Oh, did I wake you?
0: Pierre, what is it?
3: Nothing, Cecile. Go back to sleep.
0: Is someone ill? Did someone come for you?
3: I have to go out. Go back to sleep, Cecile. I won't be long.
0: Something woke me. I heard a sound.
3: I'm sorry.
0: Did someone come for you? Was it Captain Muller?
3: No.
0: Who is it, Pierre? Who's it?
3: No one you know.
0: Where are you going, Pierre? Do you have to go far?
3: Go back to sleep. I won't be long.
0: But Pierre...
3: I'm sorry I woke you.
0: You didn't. I'm sure I heard a...
3: Cecile, it's best that you go back to sleep.
0: I just wondered.
3: It's best for you. Good night, Cecile.
0: He went away, Colonel Stravitz, and I lay there in my bed, rigid, listening to his steps down the dark stairs into this kitchen. I heard the front door open and close. Then he went down the gravel path in the moonlight. I waited. It seemed long, yet it was only a little time. That clock there, I could hear it through the floor, chimed the quarter, then the half. When I heard him, it was not yet midnight, and he came slowly, climbing the hill. I slipped out of bed and went down the stairs to the landing there, from where I could watch him come into the kitchen. But when he came into the kitchen, I could not speak, for he was not alone. Over his shoulders, he carried a body. A man, I think. And he was stooped under his horrible burden. He crossed the kitchen without looking up and did not hear what I was sure he must hear, the pounding of my heart. He took a key from his pocket, holding the body with one hand, unlocked that door to the wine cellar, and went into its awful blackness. Then I was back in my room. I don't remember how I got there, cold and shaking in my bed, when I heard, oh, monsieur, it was pitiful. I heard rising from the depths of the house, from where he had gone, the scream of a man in fearful agony.
3: Cecile.
0: Yes. Yes, Pierre.
3: You are still awake.
0: No, Pierre, I...
3: I told you could go back to sleep.
0: I was, Pierre, I did.
3: But you are awake now.
0: Something... I heard something.
3: Yes, you heard?
0: It must have been you opening the door.
3: Oh.
0: You came in suddenly. You must have...
3: Yes, yes, I think I did. Well, we'll go to sleep now.
0: Yes, we'll go to sleep. Pierre?
3: Yes.
0: Is someone ill?
3: Yes.
0: Who was it, Pierre? Did you have to go far?
3: We'll go to sleep now, Cecile.
0: What time is it?
3: Time? It's just past midnight.
7: Thank you.
0: Midnight was usually the hour, his hour. He always came back soon after. And the following day, there were always the announcements on the loudspeakers in the village. Bodies, pieces of bodies. It was the day when he and your men found Odette. It was so horrible for me, because she was so beautiful and still only a child. And you remember the body was yet warm. So the whistles were blown, calling all the village to the church square. Because the Bluebeard might still carry his knife or have blood on him. Or he might not get there and be known because he was missing. I was in the village and I ran to the square with the mayor. We stood in line with the others. Everyone was there. Everyone except Pierre. What terror I felt. Monsieur, when you began to call the names.
2: Félix Armand?
7: Here.
2: Paul Ardennes?
7: Here.
2: Yvette Barthélemy?
4: Madame Cambrai, are you ill?
0: It's just the sun. It's so warm, and yet I feel chilled.
4: Here. You're very pale.
2: Here, Chauvin.
7: Here.
4: Why, I don't see Pierre.
2: Cambrai?
0: Here. Oh, he's Pierre probably Cambrai. With Captain Müller. He'll be here.
2: Pierre Cambrai!
7: Here, I'm here.
0: Pierre.
3: Don't look at me like that. You'll attract notice.
0: You're out of breath. Where were you, Pierre?
3: Does it matter? I'm here.
0: But your hands, your clothes, they're wet. So you see, I still did not know. And I needed to be sure. I could not live unless I was sure. So I stole the key to the cellar. Yes, it was that easy. While he slept, and the next day he went to the village with Captain Müller and left me alone with the answer in my hand. I opened the door and went down those steps, carrying a candle. We will go down there in a moment, Colonel Strelitz, to wait for him. And you will see there is a little room, bare and damp by the candle's light. I saw there was something on the table. It was his case, filled with knives, surgical instruments. Not strange for a doctor. There was blood on them, fresh blood. And there was more on the table, on the floor, and much blood on a sheet which I found thrown into the corner. I found the strength to get out and to lock the door again. I put the key back that night. So again, I did not know. I did not really know until yesterday. I was sewing in the front parlor. And Pierre was walking up and down because he had an appointment with Captain Müller. The captain was late.
3: What's keeping Müller?
0: Perhaps he got orders. More soldiers came into Bellec yesterday. Many more.
3: Yes, I know, but that shouldn't keep him.
0: There's something going on. They're getting ready for something.
3: Yes, but why would Müller...
0: Do sit down, Pierre. Your walking makes me nervous. I've spoiled the seam and have to rip it out.
3: Oh, I'm sorry.
0: Some of the soldiers were searching houses yesterday. I don't know what they were looking for.
3: Did they come here?
0: Oh, no, at least not while I was here. I was in the village most of the afternoon. That's when I saw the soldiers. And there's nothing here to look for. Is there, Pierre?
3: That's it, of course. Why didn't I think he's down there?
0: Pierre, where are you going?
3: I'm going down to my cellar, Cecile. I have work.
0: Pierre, no, not the captain.
3: Yes, the captain and Cecile. I don't want to be disturbed.
0: And then I knew he was going to kill Captain Müller. He was going to kill a German soldier. Worse, an officer. I knew then, Colonel Strelitz, that if he would go that far, he was no longer a man I could even attempt to reason with. His insane urge to kill might turn on anyone. Even me. I had to stop him.
3: Ah! Cecile, what are you doing? You can't come down here.
0: You killed him.
3: Cecile, now I'll have to. But I wasn't ready. It's not time.
0: Captain Müller, they'll track you down. You can't get away.
3: Cecile, be quiet. I warned you. I told you not to.
0: Murder. You did it. You killed him and the others.
3: Cecile, I told you.
0: What'll you do now?
3: Do? What do you think I'll have to do?

0: And now, now you know, too. And in a few minutes, he'll come. And then it'll all be over. It's almost midnight.
1: That's a remarkable story, madame. So he made no attempt to harm you last night?
0: No, Colonel Strelitz. It wasn't time.
2: Not time?
0: He kills only when he feels the need. And he'd already killed one, so the need was gone. And it was daylight.
1: He left then?
0: Yes. I haven't seen him since. He looked at me. It was a terrible look. And he went. And I knew by the look that I would be the next. Tonight.
1: And Captain Miller?
0: He took the captain's body with him. Come, we must go down to the cellar now, before midnight.
1: Very well.
0: Lieutenant, will you bring the lamp?
2: Yes, I'll bring it.
0: You see, it's unlocked, as he left it. Close the door behind you, Colonel.
1: Very well.
0: Careful, the last step. Another door.
2: Oh, it is small and damp.
1: Is that the table where he...
0: Yes. Set the lamp there, Lieutenant. You can see the stairs. They're quite dry by now.
1: Uh-huh. I see. And on the floor.
0: Sit down, Monsieur. There, where you can watch the door. I will stand here at the back, if you don't mind.
1: You're right. It's safest for you.
0: Listen. I heard the clock strike. And, yes, listen.
1: It's a door.
0: Have you your guns?
3: Quiet. Yes, but we want to take him alive.
0: You can. He's coming down.
4: Cecile, are you there?
3: Put your hands up, Dr. Hombre.
4: Ah, visitors. Well done, Cecile.
1: Scarcely visitors, Doctor. A bit more unpleasant for you. Now, if you'll...
0: Put your hands up, Colonel Strelitz. You too, Lieutenant.
3: Madame Combray.
0: Yes, I too had a gun.
3: But your husband, he's...
4: The Bluebeard? I'll take your gun, Colonel, and yours. No, Colonel, I am no Bluebeard, as you knew very well. It was clever of you to plant the mutilated bodies of your victims to drive me into the open. To create this legend of a Bluebeard, to make the people of Belloc suspect all men who work at night, as I do. To make the village distrust me, their leader.
1: But, Madame Combray, you saw Captain Muller, saw his body.
0: The captain? Yes. Pierre killed Captain Muller. He was his one victim, because the captain was suspicious and pried a little too far into this room. Pierre had to kill him because he saw our radio station behind that wall. Open it, Pierre, and let the colonel see.
4: You see, the wall opens easily, and behind it is the nerve center for Belloc, for our underground army.
1: Army? Sneaks and cowards who set their women to lying.
0: I lied?
1: What else? You said that he carried in a body, that there was a scream in the night, that there was a body.
0: All true, Colonel.
4: Yes, I carried home a man wounded by your soldiers, and I removed the bullet without anesthesia, for we French have no such luxuries. So the blood of that patriot is mixed on the table with that of the late Captain Muller.
1: Don't you know it's hopeless for you?
0: Hopeless? Colonel, surely you know that our armies are in France. Americans, English, and our underground army which surrounds you.
1: But this house is surrounded by my men!
0: It was, you mean, Colonel.
4: Are you still there, Mr. Porter?
1: Porter?
5: Yeah, what do you say, Doc?
4: Everything quiet?
5: Quiet as a tomb, Doc. All things down there.
1: Who's that?
4: We have what you call a couple of rats, Mr. Porter. Then we are finished.
5: Okay.
4: That is Mr. Porter. As you heard, he is an American.
3: An American? Here?
4: He is commanding a large number of parachutists who just an hour ago dropped into our meadow.
3: Oh.
4: And who a few minutes ago very quietly killed the guards you mentioned.
1: Killed? My God.
0: Yes, and since you were here in the cellar, unfortunately, you could not hear. But now, Pierre, you have your work to finish.
1: Your work?
4: I have orders from my army to kill you and the lieutenant to secure this advance for our allies. So with Cecile's help, I set this little trap.
1: Oh, listen to me. You won't...
4: Cecile, do you want to share the honor?
1: No.
3: No, please.
0: Oh,
3: please.
0: Yes.
1: No, I won't. No!

0: And so closes The Bluebeard of Belloc, starring Merle Oberon. Tonight's study in Suspense. 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
0: Merle Oberon is soon to be seen in the Columbia Technicolor production, A Song to Remember. 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
0: 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For friendly entertaining, for delightful dining. Yes, right now, a glassful would be very pleasant as Roma Wines bring you Eddie Bracken in a remarkable tale of...
1: Suspense!
2: Mr. Obermeyer wasn't around, so I closed the gas station early that day and started home. I wasn't feeling very well. I walked along, thinking of different things, past the high school where I'd gone last year and where Miss Wilson was still teaching, past the movie theaters where they were still showing the Humphrey Bogart picture I'd seen last night. I thought maybe I'd go again tonight. And then I cut through the alley to the rickety old frame building where we lived on the second floor over the store. I hated that place. Every time I got near it, I hated it worse. It was no kind of a place for us to be living. I went up the back stairs. I could hear Mom and Sis in the kitchen, so I went straight to my own room and locked the door. I pulled up the old floorboard and got out my things and spread them on the bed. I pinned on the flyer's watch, that is his wings, and strapped on the chronograph-type watch. It said "To Jimmy" from Jane on it. I looked at myself in the mirror. I could have been a famous flyer. I took off the watch and wings and looked over the other things. There was the gold fountain pen that I had only a week. It said L.I.B. on it. It was the kind that big executive used to sign important papers. I tried it out a few times in front of a mirror.
3: Elwood?
2: Yes?
3: Elwood!
2: All right, Mother. All right.
3: Fired?
2: No, I just closed up a little early.
3: Well, you will get fired. Mr. Obermeyer catches you closing up early.
2: Oh, no, I won't.
3: And don't think you're going to lie around this house when you do. Your sister and I have a hard enough time as it is without having you on our necks.
2: Well, I don't feel very well today, Mom.
3: Don't feel very well.
2: Is supper ready?
3: No. Is that all you can think about when you come home? Food?
2: There isn't much else, is there?
3: Is that so? Well, any time you get tired of using this place as a boarding house...
2: Oh, forget it, Mom. What's this?
3: Leave it alone. Do you have to look at everything?
2: Well, what is it?
3: An old album of snapshots I found in the trunk today. Didn't know I still had it.
2: Gee. Is this me?
3: Let me see. Mm-hmm. That's you.
2: How old was I then?
3: Oh, let me see. About 6. You were real cute then.
2: Are there any pictures of Dad?
3: No.
2: Say, I remember this place. This is where we lived just before we came to Fairfield, wasn't it?
3: Quite a while before. You were about 8 then.
2: Who's this? Who's this man?
3: You ought to remember him. You were almost 9 when he went away.
2: I don't. Who was he?
3: He was your stepfather. What's the idea of tearing that up?
2: Unless I want to.
3: Cut it out. You got no right to tear up that picture. The Lord knows I got no use for that man, but you got no right to tear it up.
2: Ah, oh, you had no right to marry him
3: either. Shut up! Oh, get out of here before I hit you again. Get out of here! Get out!
2: I went back to my room. I got my things out from under the floorboard again, but somehow they didn't make me feel very good the way they usually did. I had an awful headache. Pretty soon I put on my hat and went out.

0: Is the oil and water all right, Miss Wilson?
1: I think it is, Elwood, yes.
0: Well, that'll be $1.80 then.
1: All right. Here.
0: Thanks. How's the new term going, Miss Wilson?
1: Oh, fine so far. I am sorry you're not with us, though, Elwood. I was so looking forward to having you in my class
0: this year.
1: Well,
0: some things just can't be helped, that's it, I guess. Do the students like your course, Miss Wilson?
1: They seem to like it fine.
0: I wish I could be there. Is there anything about abnormal psychology, Miss Wilson?
1: We touch on it towards the end of the course.
0: Oh, I read something about it. I read some of the Freud and Adler stuff, too.
1: Have you, Elwood? Uh-huh. You know, sometimes I think you get more real education staying out of school than the rest of them do staying in.
0: Well, I try to keep up with what's going on in the world.
1: You're way ahead of most people, Elwood. I hope someday you can get away from this town, someplace where you can really use your ability. You can go a long way, Elwood.
0: Oh, I'm going to. I'm going to do something about it someday, all right.
1: I know you are. Maybe between us we can figure out something.
0: Huh? Maybe we can. Can I come over and listen to your records again sometime, Miss Wilson?
1: Of course you can, Elwood. Anytime you feel...
2: Oh, hey, Elwood.
0: What's the matter?
2: Elwood, we got a phone for Dr.

0: Elmwood. Maybe you can do something.
1: All right. You want to come, Miss Wilson?
2: Yes, I will. I guess it must be over there on the corner where the people are.
1: Yeah, people crowd around awful quick at something like this, don't they?
2: Oh, they certainly do.
1: Maybe you don't want to look.
2: Well, I... No.
1: Oh, that's Mr. Granby, all right.
2: Elwood, what happened to him?
1: There's not much use in calling a doctor.
2: Oh, dear, is he?
1: Well, you can see. He's been strangled, Miss Wilson. He's dead.

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1: Between the acts of Suspense, this is Ken Niles for Roma Wines. 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
2: Finding Mr. Granby murdered created a terrific commotion. At first they thought some tramp did it, but they couldn't find anything missing except a Phi Beta Kappa key. So they figured someone in town must have done it, because there were quite a lot of people who didn't like Mr. Granby at all. You can imagine how that made them feel, a little town like ours where everybody knew everybody else, and someone you might say hello to a dozen times a day, was a murderer. Friday was my afternoon off, and I was walking around town, and I ran into Miss Wilson and Winnie Hawks.
3: Why, hello, Elwood.
2: Oh, hello, Miss Wilson. Hi, Winnie.
4: Elwood Parsons, I do wish you'd stop calling me Winnie. My name is Winifred. In fact, it's Miss Hawks to mere acquaintances.
2: I always used to call you Winnie.
4: That was years ago when I was just a child.
5: Winifred's 17 now, Elwood. She's a young lady.
4: Well, at least I'm old enough to be addressed by my right name.
2: Okay, Winnie.
4: All right, then, Ellie.
2: Say, Winnie, what's that?
4: What?
2: That hanging on your bracelet.
4: Oh, that. That's just a little gold football. Andy Sawyer gave it to me.
2: Gee, that's nice.
4: Oh, it's all right. The whole varsity got them. Anybody might have one.
2: Anybody?
4: Yes, even you, if you'd ever taken the trouble to go out for the team.
2: The football equipment cost too much. Say, hear anything new about the murder?
4: New! My father says that if the police can't do anything, it's high time the citizens took things into their own hands. He's forming a vigilante committee.
5: Oh, Winifred.
4: Well, we have to do something, don't we? After all, there's a murderer running around loose. How do we know it might be anybody?
2: Sure, it might be anybody.
5: Well, of course, I suppose it might,
4: listen,
5: but...
4: Listen, will both of you swear not to tell this to a living soul?
5: What, Winifred?
4: My father thinks he knows who did it. The murder.
2: Does he?
4: He thinks it's old man Krantz. In the first place, there's something wrong with him living up there in that old shack all alone. And in the second place, he's a foreigner.
5: Oh, Winifred, what's that got to do with it?
4: Well, he could have done it. My father thinks he's somebody who's crazy. A fiend.
2: That's the craziest thing I ever heard. Old man Krantz, a fiend.
4: Well, just because you're such bosom pals...
2: Tell your father to guess again, Winnie. Old man Krantz wouldn't hurt anybody.
4: How do you know?
2: Old man Krantz, he wouldn't hurt a fly. He wouldn't dare.

0: Old man Kranz was a little funny, all right, but it was funnier still him thinking that he'd done it. That gave me the idea to go up and see him. His big dog Bismarck started making an awful fuss the way he always did, but I just banged on the door anyway.
1: Who is it?
0: It's me, Mr. Kranz. Elwood.
1: Oh, why didn't you say so? Quiet, Bismarck. Wait a minute. I'll unbar the door.
0: Hello, Bismarck, old fella.
2: So, you finally come up to see old man Kranz again, huh?
0: Yeah, and I brought you some old horseshoes. I'll just put them down here. Say, I thought I ought to tell you. I heard the screwiest thing in town today.
2: So? What was that?
0: You know about the murder?
2: Yes, I know.
0: Somebody said you did it.
2: Oh, they did, huh?
0: Uh-huh. They're getting up a vigilante committee.
2: Well, let them come with their vigilante committee. I got my shotgun. I take care of myself.
0: Oh,
2: right.
0: They won't bother you, Mr. Kranz. I told them they were crazy.
2: They better not bother me.
0: As far as that goes, I don't think they'll ever find out who did it.
2: No?
0: I don't think so. Do you?
2: Well, somebody did do it.
0: Oh, sure. Somebody did.
2: He was strangled, I hear.
0: He was. I saw him.
2: Take a strong pair of hands to do that.
0: Yeah, I guess it would. Well, what have you been doing lately, Mr. Kranz?
2: Oh, nothing. Reading a little philosophy this last few days.
0: No more psychology?
2: Oh, sure. But now I read a little philosophy just for a change. Been reading Schopenhauer. You know how he says it's the only way to escape the world? Suicide.
0: Suicide.
2: But he's crazy. My way of living is better than his way of dying.
0: Well, why do you want to escape from the world, Mr. Kranz?
2: Why? Look at it. Just look at it and tell me why I shouldn't want to escape from it.
0: Well, I don't know, Mr. Kranz. There are a lot of things wrong with the world.
2: Wrong?
0: But
2: you just show me one thing that's right. Just one thing, and I'll go back. That's right. I'll go back. But in the meantime, while you got nothing else to do, we play a game of horseshoes, huh?
0: Ah.
2: Come on. I got the stakes all laid out.
0: Okay.
2: What kind of horseshoes are these? They're all bent.
0: Well, I didn't want to ask Charlie Vander for new ones. They're old ones that he takes off the horses. They just have to be straightened out a little.
2: Yeah, that's right.
0: You got a hammer or an axe
2: hammer.
0: Somewhere?
2: You think I'm an old man and I'm weak, huh? You don't know how much strength I got. There, look. I straightened it with my bare hands.
0: Shucks, I bet I can do it.
2: Go ahead, try.
0: All right. There. See?
2: Yes.
0: It's just as straight as yours.
2: Yes, Elwood. It takes a strong pair of hands to do that.
0: I didn't feel very well that night. I tried on my Phi Beta Kappa key that I had in front of a mirror, and then I put it back in the place under the floor and then I put on my hat and went out. You know what? The next day they found Winnie Hawks. She was dead. Somebody had strangled her.
3: Oh, hello, Elwood. Come in.
0: I haven't seen you for quite a while, and I thought...
3: Everyone's been so upset. It was such an awful thing.
0: What?
3: About Winifred.
0: Oh, yes. It's strange what fate does.
3: Oh, it's something a little more horrible than fate, I'm afraid.
0: I thought maybe you wouldn't want to go out. I thought maybe you might like to listen to some music tonight, Miss Wilson.
3: Why, yes, I'd love to. As a matter of fact, I've just got a new album of Stravinsky. They say it's very good.
0: Oh, Stravinsky's wonderful. I think it's terribly exciting and emotional, don't you?
3: Well, yes. And so imaginative. I'll get out the records if you will start... What's that you've got there, Elwood?
0: What?
3: That thing you're tossing up and down your hand?
0: Oh, that's just a little watch charm I found. I carry it in my pocket, sort of for luck.
3: It was a gold football, wasn't it?
0: Yeah, I found it. I guess some fella lost it.
3: Oh.
4: Okay, sis, I'm leaving.
0: Oh, hello, Dick.
4: Oh, hi, Elwood.
3: All right, Dick.
4: Dad's here, so don't worry.
3: No,
0: going hunting?
4: The rifle. Hunting? You bet I am. Half the town is tonight.
3: Didn't you know, Elwood? The committee's patrolling the streets because of the murderer.
0: Oh, yes. I heard something about it.
4: You ought to join up. It's every man's duty with a fiend like that on the loose.
0: Well, maybe I will.
4: Well, so long. Good night.
0: Good night, Dick. Shall I put on the first record, Miss Wilson?
3: Yes, all right. Elwood.
0: Yes?
3: Where did you find that gold football?
0: Down by the railroad tracks. I guess some fella lost it who was passing through. I sort of collect things like that, you know.
3: Oh.
0: Oh, that music is wonderful. It makes me want to do things, big things. You've been a wonderful help to me, Miss Wilson.
3: I like to help people that I think will benefit by it. So perhaps someday they can accomplish something.
0: I'm going to accomplish something someday, Miss Wilson. In a way, I already have. Sometimes I thought, if I were only a little bit older, or you were a little younger,
3: well, That's one thing we know we can't accomplish, isn't it? We can't change our ages.
0: No, we can't accomplish that. That's a lovely watch you have on, Miss Wilson.
3: Oh, this.
0: I've never seen you wear that one before.
3: A friend of mine brought it back from Europe.
0: May I see it?
3: Of course.
0: It's kind of complicated, isn't it?
3: Yes, it's one of those Swiss ones. It tells the day of the month, too.
0: Oh, it's really lovely.
3: I'm glad you like it.
0: I'd like to have a watch like that.
3: Elwood, I can't listen anymore. I hope you'll excuse me.
0: What's the matter, Miss Wilson?
3: I'm very sorry, but suddenly I have a very bad headache.
0: Oh, of course. I understand, Miss Wilson.
3: Thank you, Elwood.
0: Well, you have nothing to thank me for, Miss Wilson. I'll go now.
3: All right. Good night, Elwood.
0: Good night, Miss Wilson. I went home and put the gold football in the place under the floor. I thought I'd go to sleep, but I felt worse that night than I ever had. So after a while, I put on my hat and went out. I walked around for quite a while. Once I saw some of the fellows driving around in a hopped-up Ford, all with rifles and shotguns.
5: Our things at the station, Elwood.
0: I just waved to them and kept on walking. I was down around the station just as the 1140 was pulling out. A man had gotten off and was crossing the tracks to take the shortcut. It was dark. I couldn't see who he was, but he had a brand new briefcase, a lovely one, the kind they call a dispatch case. I followed him. The shortcut is a path up over the ridge below Mr. Krantz's shack. It whines quite a lot, so at first he didn't notice I was following him. I got pretty close before he did, and he turned his head. He began walking faster, and so did I. In a minute, he looked back again, and it must have come to him who I was because he started to run. Then I ran, too. When he saw he couldn't get away, all at once he made a quick turn up the hill towards the lights in old man Krantz's shack. He didn't yell or anything, but he dropped his briefcase now, and he was running as hot as he could. So was I, and I didn't stop. For a second, I was afraid he might wake up old man Krantz's dog before I caught up with him. He tripped over something and fell. And I was there before he could get up. He turned his face. Then suddenly it happened again. The same thing that happened with Winnie Hawks and Mr. Granby. It wasn't his face that I saw. It was the face in that picture. The face of my stepfather. My hands were closing around his throat.

0: The next day the sun was shining, and I was pleased because it was my day off again. I'd slept late. But when I started over into town, I saw a lot of kids running up towards the ridge, so I guess they'd found him. I followed along, but when I got there, I saw they were going up further, to old man Krantz's shack. There was a big crowd there, and the sheriff and three or four cops, they didn't seem to be doing much. It was some other men, like Mr. Wilson's brother, that seemed to be in charge. One of them had a rope, and he was slinging it over a tree. And then I saw the dog. Somebody had shot Bismarck, and he was lying there in the grass, all covered with blood. And then they were dragging old man Krantz out of his shack.
1: I'm an old man, boys. I don't do it. What would an old man like me want to do a thing like that?
2: Shut up, now! I'm quiet. Listen here, men. Quiet. I gotta warn you. What you're doing is illegal and contrary to the law.
3: We're in charge now, Sheriff. And let me warn you. Don't try to interfere.
1: Oh, Bismarck, old Bismarck, what have you done that for? To a poor dumb animal. He didn't do nothing.
4: Come on, get the rope.
0: No, wait. He didn't do it.
5: How do you know?
0: Well, he couldn't have...
6: There's the one who did it. Right there.
0: I was down the hill before they even had time to fire a shot. That's all it had taken. Just those few words and they knew. But it was too late now. There was a freight train coming through just as I got to the tracks. I got across ahead of it. That cut them off for a minute and gave me time to think. But I knew I'd never get very far in the open daylight. I saw an oil tank car standing on the siding with the top up. I scrambled up onto it and down the little ladder inside. It was empty. But I was barely inside when they were across the tracks after me. I hardly dared breathe. Standing there in the darkness with the oil on the bottom of the car seeping into my shoes, I almost fainted thinking of what would happen if somebody got the idea of looking into that. Thank God. It was good and dark. About 8 o'clock, I guess, before I dared to climb out. I was still frightened, but I was excited, too. They were looking for me. Everybody. In a couple of days, the whole country would be looking for me. But they wouldn't find me. They'd never find me. For years, they'd wonder how I got away, and then... Then I saw two men walking up the track to the freight agent's office. I was frightened all over again.
7: Haven't seen any sign of them, have you?
8: No, I just wish I had. I got old Betsy here all crying.
0: They were all over, everywhere. But just the same, I had to get to see Miss Wilson. Somehow I just had to get to see her. I started back over the ridge. I figured that would be the last place they'd be looking. But at every little sound in the brush, I'd go weak all over from fear. I got there, though, through the backyard. And I was just hiding in the bushes alongside the house when I saw her come out the front door with Dick.
5: I'll walk you down there, sis.
9: All right.
5: We're patrolling the streets by the school anyway, so you'll be all right. Keep plenty of lights on, though.
9: Oh, it's so brutal.
5: Brutal?
9: Yes, and you enjoy it, all of you, hunting him down like an animal.
5: Well, good Lord, sis. He is an animal.
0: So I was an animal. Well, all right, then I was an animal. But I was a lot smarter animal than any of them. I knew she was going to the school. And I knew how to get into the basement. It was awful easy, really. And I was already inside when I heard her arrive. She had the place blazing with lights, but her room was right next to the basement stairway, and there was a fuse box just at the head of the stairs. It was almost too easy. Of course, I couldn't see her in there when I opened the door.
9: Who's there?
0: Miss Wilson? Don't be afraid, Miss Wilson.
9: Elwood?
0: I just want to talk to you, Miss Wilson.
9: Elwood, no.
0: I just wanted to tell you why I did those things. You're a psychologist. You'll understand.
9: Please, go away.
0: It was those things like Elwood. The gold football, like your watch. Do you have your watch with you tonight, Miss Wilson?
9: Don't.
0: I know
9: come
0: you
9: me.
0: Have it.
9: Don't.
0: Nobody ever gave me a watch. They wouldn't even if I asked them for it. They'd try to keep it from me. So I'd just have to take it. I'd just take it. They were coming down the hall. The lights were on all of a sudden. There was only one way out. The window. I was cut some when I hit the ground, but I was all right. I started to run. And then I saw someone in front of me. He was aiming right at me. I turned and I ran the other way. I fell. But something hit me. I tried to get up. Something hit me again. That's all I can remember.

They say I'm what's called a criminal psychopath. They say I took those things because they were symbols of love that I never had. They say I killed those people because they represented my stepfather, and I thought he'd kept me from being loved. They say they don't know whether I should be sent to an asylum or go to a trial. But I don't see why they go to all this trouble, because they say anyway, I'm going to die.

0: Suspense. 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R-O-M-A, Roma, America's favorite wines. This is Ken Niles bringing back to our suspense microphone the brilliant star of tonight's play, Eddie Bracken. Eddie, even though murder is a bit out of your line, you were superbly convincing as a villain tonight.
1: Ken, I really enjoyed playing Elwood. Say, that's a handsome watch you're wearing. You mind if I...
0: Elwood, I mean, Eddie, don't. No, let go of my wrist. The play's over.
1: Oh, but I like nice things. Valuable things.
0: Well, then, you'll like this gift basket of Roma California wines. It's a present from Roma, your host tonight, with compliments on a most realistic performance.
1: Oh, gee, thanks, Ken. I'll have to remember that routine. It pays dividends.
0: And remember this, Eddie. 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
1: Well, I know how popular Roma port is, Ken.
0: Well, Eddie, here's the reason. 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
1: Solid, Ken, solid. 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
2: Eddie Bracken may be heard on his own program for Texaco and is currently being seen in the Paramount production, Ladies' Man. Tonight's suspense play was written by Robert Richards. 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
16: Merry Christmas, Jerry. How's the real estate business?
17: Kind of early with your greeting, aren't you, Sam?
16: Well, I got to get them in sometime. I may not see you again until next Christmas.
17: If this real estate racket gets any crazy, I'll be dead by next Christmas. I'm glad you could get up here, though, Sam.
16: What's on your mind, Jerry?
17: You'll probably shoot me when you hear it, Sam, because I'm probably nuts. But doggone it, you're a detective and you're my pal, and I just had to tell somebody.
16: Well, you sound like it's serious.
17: That's just it. I don't know what it is, Sam, but... Now, listen, you know we're agents for a group of houses up in Cypress Canyon.
16: Mm-hmm.
17: Those places that were started before the war never got finished.
16: Oh, yeah.
17: All I got in were the foundations, just concrete and a couple of beams. Well, they've been finished now. In fact, I'm putting up the for rent on the last of them today.
16: What do you want? Police protection from the mob?
17: Listen, Sam, this house that I'm talking about, it's got a number now, 2256. But before, when the men went back to work on it about 3 months ago, well, they just started when the foreman on the job brought me a shoebox that he'd found up on a beam. And this box had a manuscript in it, a story, kind of, all written out.
16: Yeah.
17: Well, he gave me the thing. I read it. I didn't think much about it. I put it in my desk. But the other day, and I happened to drive by there, I saw the number on the house and what the house looked like. I thought of this manuscript. And, well, I don't like it. That's all. There's something funny about it.
16: What's funny about it?
17: Well, mind you, this thing was found in an unfinished house in Cypress Canyon. House that was only just started building.
16: All right.
17: Well, listen, Sam, I want to read it to you if you got the time, and you'll see what I mean.
16: All right, shoot.
17: Well, here's how it begins. To whom it may concern, my reasons for setting down on paper what follows here will be abundantly clear.
18: What follows here will be abundantly clear to anyone into whose possession it may fall. First, let me say that I'm a very ordinary person. My name is James A. Woods. I'm 35 years old. By profession, a chemical engineer. My wife, Ellen, was a school teacher when I met and married her in Indiana 7 years ago. There's nothing in the past life of either one of us to suggest remotely any cause or reason for the dreadful thing that has invaded our lives. Our married life has been in no way different from that of millions of other average, reasonably happy, and congenial families. 3 months ago, I was ordered by my firm to take charge of a rather minor project in Los Angeles, Hollywood to be exact. The order was a sudden one. There'd been no time to secure accommodations, and conditions being what they are, the inevitable result was that until day before yesterday, we'd been living in the cramped quarters of one of those characteristic California motels. Needless to say, most of our spare time had been devoted to a search for something more permanent and comfortable, but the fruits of these efforts had been, financially and in every other way, a geometrical progression of discouragement. Until last Saturday afternoon, only 4 days before Christmas, we were driving into town on our way to a movie when Ellen saw it.
19: Jim, look!
16: What?
19: That sign in front of that real estate office.
16: Oh, yeah.
19: But
16: yeah.
19: Don't you see what it says? For rent, furnished, two-bedroom house, close in, immediate occupancy.
16: Yeah, uh-huh.
19: Aren't you going to stop?
16: Oh, Ellen, you know what a sign like that. It'd mean right out in plain sight in front of a real estate office.
19: Oh, yeah, but Jim...
16: Either they want $600 a month...
19: We'll never know until we ask.
16: If it's any good at all, there are probably 50 people fighting for it right back there now.
19: Well, honey, there's no harm in trying. Now, is there?
16: You really want to go back?
19: Oh, it's probably foolish, but what can we lose?
16: Okay.
19: Oh, darling, come on, cheer up. How do you know? Maybe our luck's changed. Maybe fate's gonna give us a nice new house for a Christmas present.

0: Come in.
1: Oh, we're sorry to bother you, but we just happened to see that for rent sign outside.
2: Oh, yeah, I hung it outside just this minute.
3: Is the house available?
2: Why, sure, sure it is.
1: Let me introduce myself. My name is James A. Woods, and this is my wife, Ellen.
2: How to do? Wow. Looks like it's fixing to rain.
1: Yes, so it does, doesn't it? Well, it was one of those things. The real estate agent had just been authorized to rent the place by mail that morning, and he'd hardly had time to look at it himself and put up his sign when we drove up. It was just an ordinary little California house about halfway up Cypress Canyon, number 2256. Just an ordinary, undistinguished little house. The agent didn't know much about it. Construction on it had been stopped by the war, and it had just been completed and furnished lately. Been vacant while somebody's estate was being settled, and now it was owned by a bank in Sacramento. Of course, we didn't
2: care about it. Got this key in the mail along with the authorization to rent. Only one there is. Of course, you can have duplicates made. Yeah, seems to stick a little. Oh, no, there it is.
3: It doesn't sound as though that door had ever been opened.
2: Well, a little oil on the hinges will fix that, all right.
3: Oh, sure.
2: Now here's your living room. Furniture's a little dusty, of course. You got to expect that. It's good furniture, though, you see? Benson Brothers.
3: Yes,
2: Now, over here's a little den. Paneled, you see? Radio, fireplace. Really a very attractive little room, particularly for a man.
1: Uh-huh, yep.
2: Now, the bedroom's off the living room here. Everything's all on one floor, you understand?
3: Uh-huh.
2: It's quite nice, I think.
3: Yes. Uh-huh.
2: You can see you get the morning sun here. There's a view of the canyon through these front windows. You got cross ventilation.
1: That's about all there was to it. It wasn't the best place in the world. It was small and badly built, but what would you have done? We took it with as little inspection as that. It was the Saturday before Christmas. And the very same evening, we were struggling up the steps from the road with suitcases and boxes and armloads of clothes and all the endless bric-a-brac that people collect and never know they have until they move. Ellen began unpacking, and I began moving things around and taking the worst of the pictures off the wall, doing all the little things that everybody does when they move into a new place and try to give it something of their own.
3: Don't be such a sourpuss. You know, it's a roof over our heads for Christmas. That's more than we ever thought we'd get, isn't it? Now, what in the world are we going to do with those two pictures?
1: Why don't we just leave them where they are?
3: Jim, we can't. They're too awful.
1: Well, all right. Put them in the closet, then.
3: I can't. Both the closets are jammed full.
1: No, I mean the other one in the little alcove off the den. At least there's a door there. I suppose it's a closet. Yeah. I don't know.
3: That isn't a commentary on the housing problem, huh? A woman moving into a house without even knowing where all the closets are. Take the pictures down, will you, honey? Bring them in here.
1: Okay.
3: I guess you'll have to help me with this door. I can't get it open.
1: Let me see it. Well, of course you can, silly. It's locked. Where are those keys we found on the desk?
3: Here they are.
1: No, not this one. Sure this one won't work. Well, feels like an awful solid door for a closet.
3: Oh, and that's one solid door in the house.
1: Nope, this one won't do it either. Well, we'll just have to get a locksmith up here on Monday. I'll put the pictures behind the desk, okay?
3: Yeah, all right. Jim, if you could just help me move this armchair, huh?
1: Oh, Ellen, will you let it go until tomorrow? You know what time it is.
3: Oh, but honey, I'd like to get the place looking just a
1: little bit.
3: Yeah,
1: but it's almost midnight. In fact, it's exactly...
3: What was that?
1: Tomcat, I guess, out in the brush somewhere.
3: Sounded near. Hope that doesn't go on all night.
1: Well, there's much we can do about it. Come on, Ellen. I'm dead tired.
3: All right, Jim. All right.
1: Where'd you put the toothpaste, honey?
3: It's right in the medicine cabinet.
1: Oh, yeah.
3: Jim, we ought to get some firewood tomorrow. You know, a fire in that living room would make all the difference
1: we
3: in the world.
1: We can't. Sunday.
3: Well, Monday, then. Jim, I think red curtains are what we need, don't you?
1: Mm-hmm.
3: You know, just at least for the living room. Anyway, the ones in there now have just got to come down.
1: Yeah, I suppose they do.
3: What do you think of red?
1: Well, I guess it's all...
3: Jim.
1: It's some tomcat.
3: Jim, it sounded in the house.
1: Oh, now, how could it be in the house, Ellen? We've been over every inch of the house.
3: Except that closet.
1: Now, how could a cat or anything else be in the closet that's been locked up for over a year?
3: I don't know.
1: It's probably under the house. A wildcat or mountain lion or something. I hear they had them in California.
3: Jim, I don't like
1: it. Well, neither do I like it, but there's nothing we can do about it tonight.
3: Well, maybe we ought to call somebody, the police or some neighbor.
1: Oh, don't be silly, Ellen. You act like a kid. Come on, let's go to bed, huh?
3: All right, I suppose it is silly. Jimmy, did you lock the door?
1: Yeah. Can I turn out the lights now?
3: Yeah, all right.
1: Good night, Ellen. Sleep tight.
3: Good night, Jim.
1: I don't know what time it was, perhaps an hour, perhaps only a half hour later. My mind was in that hazy borderland between sleep and a dream that's still part of consciousness. Then I was awake. Ellen, are you all right?
3: Yes.
1: Did you have a nightmare or something?
3: No. I heard it, too.
1: Well, that didn't sound like any cat.
3: Put on the light.
1: Yeah.
3: It seemed to be out there, Jim, in the house somewhere.
1: I'm going to look into this.
3: Jim, you be careful.
1: Come on. Where's my shotgun?
3: In the den, I think. Jim.
1: What?
3: There's something wet.
1: What? Wet?
3: Running from under the closet door. Sticky.
1: Ellen, don't. Don't touch it.
3: I had to. Jim, it's blood.
0: For Suspense, Roma Wines are bringing you Robert Taylor in The House in Cypress Canyon. 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And now, Roma Wines bring back to our Hollywood soundstage Robert Taylor as James A. Woods, with Kathy Lewis as his wife Ellen, in the house in Cypress Canyon. A tale well calculated to keep you in suspense.

0: It cannot be too difficult to understand from the foregoing why I've taken the pains to set down in writing the events related here. To find in one's newly rented house a closet which cannot be opened is in itself certainly no great cause for alarm. But to be awakened in the stillness of the night by unearthly cries within that house, to find oozing from under that closet door something that is unquestionably blood, that's another matter. Perhaps others might have been braver than we. Suffice it only to say that we got out of the house in something very close to a panic, and only returned when we had the moral support of two stalwart Los Angeles policemen.
1: You just moved in here, you say?
0: That's right, officer. You can see we're still unpacking.
1: And the place has been empty right along before that?
0: Yeah, I don't know much about that part of it. You could check all that with the real estate agent, though.
2: Well, where is this closet?
3: Oh, it's right in here, officer. And the blood is...
1: Where? Where's the blood?
3: Jim?
0: Officer, I swear to you, there was blood on the floor less than an hour ago. I saw it.
1: Uh-huh.
0: It was running out from under that door. We heard that noise, and we got up, and then we saw it. The door was locked.
1: Locked, huh? Well, it seems to be all right now.
2: Hey, you folks aren't trying to be funny, are you?
3: Isn't there anything in it?
4: No, ma'am, there is not.
0: Look, officer, we're reputable people. You can call my firm. They'll tell you all about me.
4: There's nothing wrong with this closet. Walls are solid. No trap doors.
0: If you think I'm lying...
1: I didn't say that, mister. Oh, you probably did hear some sort of a noise, and you got a little panicky, and...
3: What about the blood? Got on my hand.
2: It isn't there now, is it?
3: Yes.
2: Where?
3: I feel it.
1: Now, you folks just take it easy. You know, you're liable to hear all kinds of noises up in these canyons at night. You're from the east, you say?
0: Yeah. I'm sorry, officer.
1: Ah, that's all right. That's all right. If you have any real trouble, call on us anytime.
0: All right.
2: Well, good night.
0: Good night.
2: Good night.
5: Hey. You ought to have this door fixed. That's enough to scare you.
0: Yeah, we're going to have it fixed. We didn't say much about it after that. There wasn't much that could be said. The next day, I went down to a lot and bought a little Christmas tree and some trimmings, and we tried to pretend we were cheerful, but there was an uneasiness between us that had never been there before. Ellen seemed tired and listless. Several times during the day, I noticed her washing her hands with a brush, scrubbing the one that had touched the blood. That night, we each took a sleeping pill and went to bed. It was sometime after midnight when I was suddenly wide awake and staring into the darkness. In some way, I knew at once and instinctively what had awakened me. Ellen was not in her bed nor in the room. The nameless thing I feared gripped at my heart until I could scarcely breathe. I opened the bedroom door and started through the house, putting on every light that I could find. There was not much to search, but I searched thoroughly. The living room, the kitchen, bathroom, day, and even the garage. And all the time, the dread of looking where I knew at last I must look. For I think I knew from the very first time where I'd find her. It must have been a full minute that I stood before that closet door. Then, I opened it. She stood there rigid, her arms at her sides, the fingers extended like claws. Her hair was over her face, her eyes stared out of it. Her lips were drawn back in a grin like an animal at bay. For a moment, I was frozen with the horror of it. I stretched out my hand. Very deliberately, she turned her head and sunk her teeth until they met into the flesh of my forearm. I'd raised my hand to strike at her, but already she'd relaxed her hold and gone utterly limp. She would have fallen unless I'd caught her. I carried her into the bedroom and laid her on the bed. Strangely, at that moment, my only thought was how I might revive her. Until I saw that it was not a faint, but a sleep that she'd fallen into. Sleep as deep and heavy as though she'd been drugged. And so I left her. But for me, that night, there was no sleep.
3: Jim?
0: Yes, Ellen?
3: Oh. What are you doing up so early?
0: Oh, I got a little restless, went out to make some coffee.
3: Oh. Oh. Hi.
6: had the most wonderful sleep. And I feel so rested.
0: Do you?
6: Mm-hmm. Jim.
0: What?
6: What's the matter with your arm?
0: Oh, I just hurt it.
6: Well, honey, it's terribly swollen. Let me see it.
0: No, it's all right, Ellen.
6: Oh, it isn't all right. You've got to see Dr. Wesley right away.
0: Sure, I will.
6: No, you promise me, Jim, that you'll go the first thing this morning. How'd it happen?
0: Why, there was a dog.
6: A dog?
0: Yeah, I heard him trying to chew through the screen door. I went out to chase him away, and he bit me.
6: Well, you mean there's all that racket, and I didn't even wake up?
0: No, Ellen, you didn't even wake up. It was clear to me that Ellen knew nothing of what had transpired the night before. I went to my office that morning and made a pretense of going over routine business, if only to restore my mind to some semblance of calm by the sight and sound of common, familiar things. Pain in my arm had become a persistent, dull throbbing. I made a late appointment with Dr. Wesley. He treated my arm with something of an arched eyebrow, and he said,
7: "Well, I've never seen anything quite like it before. That is such a rapid onset of infection."
0: It was dark when I left his office. I hadn't realized it was so late. Driving home, my car seemed sluggish until I saw the needle on the dashboard and realized that I was pushing it to the utmost of its speed. That I was racing home to prevent something before it was too late, before the darkness had conspired against me. For somehow I already knew with certainty that it was the darkness and the night that I had to fear. The curves of the canyon seemed endless. And then the cold fear leaped up inside me. My house, too, was dark. I went slowly up the stone steps from the road, looking, praying for some sign of light or life. There was none. The house was empty. Ellen was gone. I looked with the same self-torturing thoroughness, and in that closet first of all, knowing as I did so that it was hopeless. And so, alone in that empty house, I waited, powerless and helpless now, deadened in thought and will, empty as the house itself, save only for the overwhelming sense of a terrible foreboding. It was sometime in the early hours of the morning, and I snapped on the radio, shortwave. Why? Surely a minor question now. I only know that I did. And then I heard it.
8: Car 58, car 58, go to Laurel Canyon, the 4000 block. A report that a man has been injured or attacked. Condition thought to be critical. Ambulance will follow. That is all.
0: I was there almost before the police, edging my way through the little crowd, staring down at the man lying there in his white uniform under the streetlight.
9: Yeah, the milkman, poor guy.
10: I heard him scream, but when I got here, just like this, it's nothing
11: right, about it. Stand back, stand back. Please stand back.
12: Well, you again.
0: I heard it on the radio. I live just down the road.
12: Yeah, I remember.
0: What happened?
12: Well, take a look. Maybe you can tell us.
0: He was dead. And he was lying on his back. And his throat had been torn out as though by the fangs of some wild animal. It is now Christmas Eve, or rather Christmas morning, for it's a little after midnight. I've been waiting here in the stillness of this empty house for nearly 24 hours, waiting for the end. Already once tonight, I've heard that dreadful wailing cry somewhere in the hills. I've nailed up the closet door, but that I know is childish and useless. My arm is horribly swollen and turning black, but that's nothing. It's another end that I foresee, as surely as other men foresee the rising of the sun. I hear the cry again. It's nearer now. I shall leave these notes in a sealed envelope and put it in a shoebox, in the hope that someone will give credence to these dark and terrible events, if indeed such nameless horrors can ever yield to mortal understanding. As for myself, I feel no longer any fear or even sorrow, only a desire that the end and the thing that I must do may come soon. And it will be soon, I know. Yes.

0: Someone at the door. What do you make of it, Sam?
1: It's quite a yarn. But what of it?
0: That's what I thought. Now, listen, that's not quite all of it. Huh? Clip to it's a newspaper clipping. Listen. Hollywood, December the 26th. Police reported what was apparently a case of murder and suicide in Cypress Canyon sometime in the early hours of the morning. The victims were James A. Woods, a chemical engineer, and his wife, Ellen. Preliminary investigation indicates that Mrs. Woods was killed by the blast of a shotgun in the hands of her husband, who then turned the weapon upon himself. That she fought desperately for her life, however, was evidenced by the disorder of the room and the severe lacerations inflicted upon her husband about the neck and arms. This is the second tragedy to be reported in Cypress Canyon within 24 hours, the other being the unexplained death of Frank Polanski, a milkman.
1: Well, no such murders or whatever they were ever occurred, if that's what's worrying you. The clipping, well, you have those things printed up, you know.
0: No, no, it's not that, Sam. That story was found in an unfinished house in Cypress Canyon. No number, no nothing, just a framework.
1: Uh-huh.
0: Now that house is finished. When I drove by it today... But that's what stopped me, Sam, because it all fits. Now that it's finished, it is the house in the story, the same construction, the same vines and creepers on the lawn, even the same number.
1: So what, a guy who knows roughly what this house is going to be like writes a yarn and loses it or something?
0: Did he know the place was going to be listed for rental today, the Saturday before Christmas?
1: Oh, Jerry, coincidence. Two bits you find the guy next door is a ghost story writer or something, and he's been wondering for a year what happened to that thing he wrote.
0: Okay. Okay, coincidence. Well, I'm sorry I bothered you, Sam.
1: Don't be silly. I liked it. It's a good yarn. That the for rent sign you were talking about?
0: Oh, yeah. Yeah, I'm going to put it up outside now.
1: Uh-huh. Well, so long, Jerry, and Merry Christmas again.
0: Yeah, well, thanks, Sam. I guess I was kind of silly, all right, huh?
1: Listen, when a guy named, whatever it is, Woods, with a wife named Ellen, comes in to rent that place from you, then you can start worrying.
0: Yeah. Well, so long, Sam.
1: So long, Jerry.
2: Come in. Oh, we're sorry to bother you, but we just happened to see that for rent sign outside.
0: Well, yeah, I hung it out just this minute.
3: Is the house available?
0: Oh, sure it is.
2: Well, let me introduce myself. My name is James A. Woods, and this is my wife, Ellen.
0: How do? Well, looks like it's fixing to...
2: Yes, it does, doesn't it?

0: Suspense.
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1: 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Then the ancient skill of Roma master vintners, necessary time, and America's finest winemaking resources guide the cuvee of this grape treasure to rich taste luxury. That's why discriminating wine users everywhere look to Grand Estate wines as the crowning achievement of vintner skill.
2: Reason enough. And now, Ken, who's all set to star on Suspense next Thursday?
1: It's that very wonderful actress and wonderful girl, Miss Susan Peters. Susan will appear as a young lady in straitened circumstances who finds herself mistaken for a very rich young lady and who is forced into continuing the deception with murder as a result.
2: I'll certainly make it a point to listen. And before I go, I'd like to thank this really great company of actors who have played with me tonight, and particularly Kathy Lewis, who played Ellen.
3: Thank you, Bob.
0: Tonight's original Suspense play was written by Robert L. Richards. Next Thursday, same time, you will hear Miss Susan Peters as star of Suspense.
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1: Friends, Autolite welcomes you to Suspense. And this is Harlow Wilcox, urging you to do yourself and your car the great big bountiful favor of replacing old worn-out narrow-gap spark plugs with a set of new wide-gap Autolite resistor spark plugs. 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
0: And now, with Nightmare, and with the performance of Gregory Peck, Autolite hopes once again to keep you in suspense.
2: They say every nightmare has a prelude, something that inspires it, something that happened or almost happened that your inmost mind seizes upon. It lives there in the back of your head, and it multiplies itself and fattens on tiny fears until it's grown into a monstrous, bloated horror. And then when it's full-sized with dread, it springs out at us from evil blackness at night when you're defenseless in sleep. The prelude to my nightmare occurred at 6 o'clock that evening, the 3rd of July. Since Elsa's illness, I'd been walking home from the station evenings instead of having her meet me. It's a pleasant 6 or 7 blocks along Hartsdale Road and then up the hill to Ridgecrest. Just at the corner there, the kids play baseball. The signs say slow children and everything, but it's a nasty spot, and coming down the hill, a guy might...
3: Look out! Look out!
2: Hey, you, what's the matter with you? Don't you know that you
3: could... I didn't see him, brother. They got no right to play.
2: Have you been drinking?
3: Oh, me?

0: Still trembling when I got home. My head ached and I couldn't eat dinner. It wasn't something I could tell Elsa about. She wasn't ready yet to hear things like that, so I just sat there at the table, looking across at Stevie, half hearing his prattle about the new fishing rod and how many fish he'd catch on our outing tomorrow, and some little story he'd learned in school about Thomas Jefferson and the first 4th of July. And then, pretty early, I took a pill and went to bed. It was the next afternoon. We were driving along, my wife, my boy, and myself. You know that winding road that leads up from Kingston to Falls Town in the trout country? A lot of hairpin turns and a few bad shoulders, but beautiful, beautiful scenery. And that's what we all needed after her nervous breakdown.
1: A little slow around the turns, Ben. Why do you drive so fast?
0: You're never driving too fast as long as you feel the car's under control.
2: Bet it wasn't under control a minute ago. What a curve.
1: Ben, the gas tank's almost empty. Why didn't you listen to me and fill up at the last station?
0: Well, there's always a reserve after the empty mark.
2: Bet we run out of gas.
0: Well, it seems to me, youngster, that when I tell you that...
1: What's wrong? Why are we stopping?
0: That's what I'd like to know.
2: You know, Dad, you know.
0: Yeah, I know. Out of gas.
1: Oh, Ben. Will you ever learn?
0: Well, everybody runs out of gas once in a while. Okay, well, it's a nice day for me to take a hike.
1: But, Ben, is it all right to be parked like this? On the curb, so close to the road?
0: Well, why not? Where's the traffic? Only adventurers like us know about this road. Well... Goodbye, folks.
1: Oh, goodbye, Mr. Know-it-all.
2: I'll go with you, Dad.
0: Oh, no, you'll stay here. Rule of the woods. Always leave one man behind to protect the women.
2: Well, can I take out my rod? Can I practice how to cast?
0: Sure. And you, lady, you wipe off that smile. With my feet, this is a first-class tragedy.
3: That's a smart thing you did, coming back this way. Nothing up ahead for 5 miles but the Royal Coachman.
0: What do you mean?
3: It's the name of a trout fly.
0: Well, I know that.
3: So, name of a roadhouse. Fancy name for a saloon. Hangout for fishermen, they say.
0: Oh? Oh, what do you say?
3: Don't go there, crookedest-looking bunch you ever seen. Crooks from the big town. You go to my nephew, Sammy's place in town. Sammy Crawford. Clean sheets, good beds, home cooking. Hey, good undertaker, too. Called yourself a mortician.
0: Well, what do they need him for, the fish?
3: Alive or dead. He puts you to bed. Well, want anything else? How's your oil?
0: Just the gas, thanks. Are we all straight?
3: Yep. $1 deposit on the can. Give it to my nephew, Sammy, and let him take the dollar off your bill.
0: Oh, well, we may not see Sammy. We'd like to pitch camp tonight.
3: Got a place?
0: No.
3: Oh, that's bad. Gets dark mighty quick up this way. You sleep at Sammy's, mister. Better make a reservation. Trout season.
0: Well, maybe you're right. You got a telephone in there?
3: Sure have. 15 cents.
0: Oh, this is going to be expensive fishing. Oh, what's Nephew Sammy's number?
3: It's right here on the wall, over the phone. Oh, say, look at that fella coming down the pike there. 80 miles. Bound for the roadhouse. Can't wait.
0: Say, there are 24 numbers over this phone.
3: Pick the biggest one, the one in red. Hey, oh, look at him go, would you? Go on, you crazy fool, you. You're going to save 5 minutes if you have to kill 5 people to do it. Will you try to straighten out some of them bins up ahead? You crazy fool.
0: The pine trees were casting their last, longest shadows across the road as I hiked back to the car. Well, we weren't going to get too much fishing done on the 4th of July, but we had to find some for Stevie. What a kid. Teasing his old man all the time. Then I came around that hairpin turn, and there was the car a few yards away. But no family. Elsa? Hey, Stevie! No family. Oh. Well, Stevie was asleep, and she didn't want to call out. That's right. The kid was tired. A lot of excitement for one day. I stepped on something... It's Stevie's trout rod. Lying in the middle of the road. These kids have no sense of responsibility. A split bamboo rod with silk winding and a balance that was so perfect. Well, I stepped up to the car. Elsa sat in the back seat looking at me.

0: And in her lap, she held my boy. Dead. Elsa couldn't speak. She couldn't speak. She couldn't speak. I forced some brandy between her teeth and made her swallow it. Her hands were like ice. I wanted to rub them, but I couldn't pry them loose from the boy.
1: No! No!
0: Let me see him.
1: No! You want to make sure. I know. You want to make sure. Get away! No, get away!
0: Elsa, how did it happen?
1: His trout rod. Always his trout rod. He was standing at the edge there, casting. He wasn't on the road. He wasn't. And then there was a noise, a car coming up fast. You could tell. And before we could move, it came around the bend,
0: but,
1: and it swerved.
0: Elsa, what?
1: There was so much dust. So much dust and pebbles everywhere. Such a thick cloud of dust. And Stevie flying out of it.
0: Elsa.
1: Like a ball or a bird. Flying out of it.
0: Elsa, take some more brandy. It'll do you good.
1: No! No, I don't want any. Get away!
0: Elsa, you've got to take some more brandy. Elsa!
1: That's how he looked. Standing in the road with a bottle in his hand.
0: Who was standing in the road?
1: The man. The man who killed us.
0: He came back?
1: He got out of his car and he came over to where I lay in the road with Stevie. He had a bottle and he took a drink and he offered me a drink and he said he was sorry. And then he drove away. He said he was sorry. Sorry.
0: Elsa.
1: Sorry.
0: Elsa,
1: sorry.
0: Darling, Elsa, don't. Don't, Elsa.
1: Poor little Stevie. Poor sweet little Stevie. Poor, poor Stevie. My boy.
0: And then it began to grow in me. Then the hate began to grow. She couldn't remember his car or the clothes he wore, and I couldn't make her describe his face. But I knew that somehow I'd find him. He couldn't be very far off, not in this part of the country. I'd find him, and when I did, I'd kill him.

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1: Friends, this does my Autolite heart good. It's my privilege to introduce Mr. Fred Dearborn, president of the National Safety Council, who will present to Mr. Royce G. Martin, president of Autolite, the National Safety Council's annual award for, but you can't guess, an Autolite suspense program. Yes, Suspense not only won the Alfred P. Sloan Award for Distinguished Public Service to Highway Safety, but another great honor for this same program will now be presented. Friends, Mr. Dearborn.
2: Thank you, Harlow Wilcox. The National Safety Council wishes to thank you, Mr. Martin, and the Electric Autolite Company for bringing to your tremendous radio audience the year's outstanding highway safety program, James Cagney and the suspense show titled No Escape. It was a wonderful story, presented to perfection by Mr. Cagney and his supporting cast. The judges unanimously selected it as the winner. So now, Mr. Martin, I have the pleasure of presenting to you this certificate of award.
3: Thank you, Mr. Dearborn. In promoting highway safety, and you can rest assured, it is a great pleasure to have Suspense win this outstanding recommendation from the National Security Council. I speak for one and all of Autolite employees. I trust that tonight's show will make an equal contribution, especially at this time with a heavy travel over the Labor Day weekend. Thank you again, Mr. Dearborn.
0: And now, Autolite brings back to our Hollywood soundstage Gregory Peck in Nightmare, a tale well calculated to keep you in suspense.
4: I plunged the car back into darkness toward the roadhouse. The killer, the dirty, dirty killer.
5: There was so much dust. Dust and pebbles and Stevie flying out of it. Like a bird.
4: Yes.
5: Like a bird.
4: Yes, Elsa.
5: He got out of his car and he offered me a drink. He stood there and he said, "You better take a drink."
4: Now, there's the royal coachman, that roadhouse.
5: And he said he was sorry.
4: We'll stop here and use the phone. There's a Sam Crawford in Fallstown. He runs some tourist house and a funeral chapel. I'll call him from here.
5: Yes. Oh, see all the lights. Why are all the lights on?
4: It's a roadhouse, Elsa.
5: So many people going in. Why are they laughing?
4: Well, they don't know how we feel, Elsa. They don't know about us. Is it all right to leave you here for a moment? I want to call.
5: There he is.
4: Would you like me to... Elsa.
5: That's him. He killed us.
4: Who?
5: That's him.
4: Who? The one who hit Stevie? Where?
5: There he is.
4: Where? That one? The man standing in the doorway? How do you know? Can you see his face?
5: He came over and he stood close and he said, "You better take a drink."
4: He was big and fat, and his body filled the frame of the door. He ran a pudgy hand across his face. Now, he was drunk all right, and he was trying to shake himself out of it. Well, he'd never drink again. He'd never drive again, not after I got through with him. Elsa, sit back. Now, don't let anyone see you.
5: He killed us.
4: Yes, I know, I know. Now, wait here, Elsa, wait here. Don't get out of the car. I watched him go inside. He walked across the lobby and disappeared in the bar. I went in after him. He was sitting there, his elbows on the bar and his head between his hands. I sat where I could watch him and still not be too close.
6: Yeah, with soda.
4: Before the bartender hardly let go, he had it down. And then his watery, bloodshot eyes looked about the room. His eyes caught mine.
6: Bartender.
4: He called to the bartender and then whispered something in his ear, looking at me, then pointing. The bartender walked over.
7: What'll it be, Mac?
4: Huh? Nothing. Really, I don't care for anything.
7: Oh, it's on this gentleman.
6: Have a drink, feller. It's on me.
4: No, thanks.
6: Can't drink alone, never could. Come on now, have a drink.
7: What'll it be?
6: Can't insult a man, you gotta have a drink with him. Come on.
7: Better take a drink with him, fella.
4: Well, soda, just plain soda, but I'll pay for it myself.
7: Just plain soda?
4: Please, here's the money.
6: What do you think you're doing? He don't want your money. Ain't that right? Your money's no good here.
4: He kept breathing in my face and talking and ordering more drinks. And I kept thinking of Elsa in the car. The way her eyes changed when she saw him. The thing in her eyes when she looked at him. That fat man breathing down my neck and guzzling like nothing happened.
6: I'll have it again the same way. Come on, fella. Drink up. Come on, you can't drink that stuff without something in it. Drink it. Hey, give him something in that soda.
4: I don't want anything.
6: He don't want anything.
4: No,
6: I'll have it again the same way.
7: Coming up.
4: He kept looking at me, breathing at me. He had the face of such an ordinary man, only very beefy. Such an ordinary man. How could he do what he did and then run away? I wondered who he was, what kind of work he did. Did he have a family? Did he have a son of his own? Was he having all those drinks to try to forget? Well, I couldn't let him forget. How long was he going to sit there? A couple of more drinks and he finally got up. He threw a bill on the bar and started to go.
7: Hey, you changed.
6: Never mind the change.
4: He waved a pudgy hand. Big shot, big tipper. Very generous, nice guy. Even offered Elsa a drink after he killed our boy. I followed him into the lobby. He went to the desk.
6: 257.
7: Good night, sir.
6: All right.
4: He started for the elevator. I hurried to the stairway. I ran up to the second floor. I waited off the stairway landing and watched the elevator door open.
6: Wait a minute. Not so fast.
5: Please.
6: I said wait a minute. Don't shut that door. Not so fast.
5: There's someone else ringing.
6: I want to ask you a question.
5: I have to go. People ringing.
6: Can I ask you a question?
5: Please step away from the door. You're blocking.
6: Answer my question.
5: Get away from the door, then I'll tell you.
6: Sure. Now answer me. When are you going to... Smart, Alec. Think she's smart.
4: He started down the hall, coming towards me. I stepped back into the stairway, took a cigarette out of my packet, started to light it. He walked past, then he stopped.
8: Oh, hi.
4: I didn't want to talk to him, just wanted to do it and get it over with. I started toward him. We were alone. And then somebody was coming down the stairs.
9: You wouldn't mind coming along.
5: Well, I don't like it. Even the service is lousy in the place. One elevator and you can die.
6: How's about a light?
9: There's nothing here to do but fish.
4: Well, before I could answer him, his fat pudgy hand closed over mine and drew the lighted match to the cigarette in his mouth. He puffed loosely. His hand was damp and warm. I drew back.
6: Thanks.
4: Yeah.
6: See you out.
4: I counted the doors as he passed on down the hall. One. Two. Three. The fifth door down. That was his room. I walked slowly down. I stood in front of his door. So now it would happen.
6: Who is it? Who is it? Who is it? Oh. What do you want?
4: I want to ask you something. May I...
6: Oh, sure. Come in.
4: He waddled over to the bed and sat down.
6: Hey, you sit down.
4: His watery, bloodshot eyes blinking at me. I didn't know how to begin or what to do. The blind rage was gone. Something happened to me. Well, suddenly, I didn't know what I was doing there.
6: What do you want?
4: I walked over to the window, fumbling for some foolish excuse. It was no use. I couldn't kill anybody. I couldn't do it.
6: Ask you, what do you want?
4: I looked out of the window. The light from the neon sign on the roof made everything look so lonely and dead.
6: What's the matter with you?
4: And there was my car in the driveway and Elsa sitting there. Her face, the thin outline of her face, so gray. Her mouth pressed tight in a straight, hard line.
6: What do you want from me?
4: She was holding my son,
10: holding him tight, pressed close to her, holding him. My son.
11: What do you want?
10: Why did you kill my son?
11: Huh?
10: You drunken fool, why did you kill my son?
11: You're crazy! You're crazy!
10: Bloodshot eyes bulging from his head, frightened and guilty. He reached for the phone and then I was on him. Why did you kill him? You killed him! You killed him! You killed him! You killed him! You killed him!
12: Operator.
10: You killed him.
12: Operator. Operator. Operator.
10: It was done. All done and over with. And now I felt better. Now it would be easier. It'd be a little less pain when they buried my son. Elsa, you all right?
5: He's dead.
10: I made sure of that. Now let's get out of here. A twisted blacktop road unwound steadily under the headlights. But something had changed. It was no longer a road. It was a cloudy, misty jungle where everyone was old and haggard. And there were no children. And then we brought our boy into Fallstown.
7: If you don't mind a suggestion, Mr. Kane, you look pretty done in. And when we carried the boy out of the car, I had a look at your wife.
10: Yes, I know.
7: Good thing you didn't stop at the Royal Coachman.
10: Where?
7: The Royal Coachman. That's a roadhouse. Halfway between here and my uncle's gas station. You didn't see it?
10: No.
7: Well, it's all lit up with neon. Like a regular Christmas tree. Troopers just phoned. There's a job for me. Somebody choked somebody to death. Lots of excitement.
10: Oh, well, who did it?
7: Oh, they'll find him. She looks bad, your wife. We ought to get her right to bed.
10: Yes. Elsa?
5: Now I have no son.
10: Well, this is Sam Crawford, Elsa. He's going to take care of Stevie. And we're going to sleep in his house tonight. I think we need some sleep, don't you?
5: That's him.
10: What do you mean?
5: That's him. He did it.
10: He did what?
5: He killed my son.
10: Elsa.
7: I'm Sammy Crawford, ma'am. I run the local...
5: He killed us. He killed us.
10: Elsa. Elsa. Look at me. Are you all right, Elsa?
7: I don't think she knows what she's saying.
5: He came over. He stood there with a bottle. He said he was sorry.
10: Elsa. Elsa, this is Sammy Crawford. He wasn't there. He was here, miles away.
5: He killed us!
7: I'll get Doc Sadler.
10: What's the matter with you, Elsa? I know he didn't do it. He couldn't have. I was talking to him on the telephone when it happened from the gas station. Elsa, we know who did do it. We know. And he's dead.
5: He said he was sorry. He said he was sorry.
10: Elsa. Yes. Look across the street. Elsa, do you hear me? Look across the street.
5: Yes.
10: Do you see that man walking toward the street light? Can you see him? Answer me.
5: Yes.
10: Well, just look at him, Elsa. That's all. There. Now he's under the light. Well?
5: That's him.
10: No.
5: That's him.
10: No.
5: That's him. He did it.
10: Elsa,
5: he did it.
10: Elsa, that's a minister.
5: He did it.
10: You know it wasn't
5: that's
10: a minister.
5: Him.
10: You saw, and
5: that's
10: it wasn't
5: him.
10: Sam Crawford. He was talking to me
5: that's
10: on the
5: him.
10: Telephone.
5: That's him.
10: No.
5: That's him.
10: No, Elsa.
5: That's
10: no.
5: Him.
10: No.
5: That's
10: no.
5: Him.
10: No.
5: Yes.
10: No.
5: No.
10: Ben.
5: Ben!
10: No.
5: Ben, darling! Ben!
10: Huh? Ben. What? Oh.
5: Oh. Hi, Dad! Oh. Hi!
10: Hello, Stevie! Hi!
5: Darling, what on earth? You're dreaming something, moaning and great racking stuff.
10: It was a nightmare. Oh, Elsa, it was. It was.
5: The dream you lost your job?
10: Yes. Yes, that was it. How did you know?
5: Because I know everything. Come on now. Up, out of bed. We've got a big day. 4th of July comes but once a year. Garage doors open, Stevie?
13: Boy, well, we burn up the road.
10: Stevie,
13: wow.
10: Stop that talk.
5: Why, darling.
10: Oh, I'm sorry. You know, instead of going up by Fallstown and up there, we'll cut across just before Kingston and find our fishing over around Litchfield, huh? I feel like Connecticut today.
14: Okay, Dad. I gotta go get my breath.
15: What did you dream about, darling? It was so awful.
10: Me? Well, since you have to know, I had a horrible, jealous dream. I dreamt you didn't love me.
15: Oh, dearest. Oh, that was the wildest dream imaginable. Now, wasn't that a waste of time?

0: 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Tonight's star, Gregory Peck, in Nightmare.
1: Mr. Peck, the subject of our show and your character portrayal won't do highway safety any harm this Labor Day weekend. Today's newspapers carried some dreadful predictions of the accidents and deaths likely to happen.
2: 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And if I may, I'd like to add a few words of my own on this subject of safety.
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1: 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It is, as we say,
0: a tale well calculated to keep you in suspense.
1: Tonight's Suspense play was produced and edited by William Spear and directed by Norman MacDonald. Appearing with Mr. Peck were Loreen Tuttle and Alan Reed. Music for Suspense is composed by Lucian Morawek and conducted by Lud Bluskin. Nightmare was a radio play by Herb Meadows from a story by Samuel Bloss. 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
2: Let me tell you. Let me talk as long as I can. It's my last chance to explain about Phil and all the trouble I had afterwards. Phil got me into this mess the night he died. I sat near his bed, waiting for him to fall asleep, and he said...
3: Margot, was there anything in that milk you gave me tonight?
2: Well, of course, darling. Dr. Landers prescribed it. A sedative.
3: Oh? You're a beautiful woman, Margot. Very beautiful. Yes.
2: He was taking so long to fall asleep. It was already after 3 a.m. I listened to the wind. Phil and I were all alone, stuck in that godforsaken mountain inn, ever since he fell ill just before Labor Day. There we were, 10,000 feet above sea level. Not a soul for miles. The fall season was over and all the other guests were gone, and even Joe, who owns the inn, had gone down to Leadfield to get his winter supplies. Oh, I shivered thinking of the dark, ragged, lonesome mountains outside, and Phil opened his eyes again.
3: You're a good actress, Margot. Better off the stage than you were on, I expect. But I know you're fed up with our marriage. Have been ever since I became ill.
2: I haven't complained, Phil.
3: No, it wouldn't fit the part. But you feel trapped out here in Colorado, don't you? You'd rather be in New York. I wonder, Margot. Those pills you put on my lunch tray last week, they weren't my regular vitamin pills. Maybe you want your freedom and my money enough to poison me.
2: Don't be ridiculous, Phil.
3: Well, anyway, I didn't take them. I hid them with a note saying that you tried to give them to me. Then I called a friend of mine, long distance, an old friend.
2: Who?
3: A detective named Rocky Rhodes. Rocky and I both stayed at this inn one summer.
2: And what did you tell this Rocky?
3: Never mind what I told him. Just remember, he's due here tonight or in the morning.
2: A detective? Phil, you're a fool.
3: I want a divorce, Margot.
2: You do?
3: Yes, without any strings. Those pills are Exhibit A, if they're poison.
2: Blackmail. Phil, darling, if you want a divorce... You can have it without threatening me.
3: You'll sign the papers tomorrow?
2: Of course, darling. I only want to make you happy. But now go to sleep, Phil. You need a good rest. Go to sleep. I stroked his forehead and the sedatives finally took effect. His breathing became very heavy and even. I looked at him and thought he was smart not to take those pills. Ah, but not smart enough. He shouldn't have told me about that detective. He thought he was protecting himself. That I wouldn't dare do anything now. Oh, but he was wrong, because I had to now. I couldn't afford to wait and lose everything when he divorced me. And besides, I'd find those pills in the letter before the detective got here. There was practically no risk the way I'd planned it this time. Outside, it had started to rain. A heavy downpour. And the only other sound in the world was Phil's breathing. I picked up the extra pillow and put it down carefully. Carefully over his face. He didn't move. I pressed the pillow down on the side so that no air could get in. No air at all. And held it there a long time. Once the pillow shook a little when Phil's head moved. And once there was a gurgling sound. And that was all. When I lifted the pillow and took it back in its place, the job was done. Everything I ever wanted, Money and freedom was right in my hands. Phil was dead. Dead of a heart attack, Dr. Landers would say. Oh, but wait a minute. Unless someone found those pills with the note from Phil. Phil hadn't died of poison, so I was safe. But there would be questions. Questions I didn't want to have asked. I had to find those pills myself. I started to search. First the pillow under Phil's head. No. Then the nightstand beside his bed. And the desk under the window. No. Where could he have hidden it? After all, the bell. Could it be Phil's detective already? Rocky? Rocky Rhodes? Oh, I'll have to be very careful. Just a minute. I'm coming. Just a minute. Yes? Well, don't stand there. It's raining in.
4: Oh, I'm sorry. I think I'm lost. I'm looking for Pine View Lodge.
2: Well, you are lost. This is Fisherman's Net.
4: Yes, I know. I saw the sign.
2: It's closed for the winter.
4: Well, could you put me up?
2: The manager's away. There's only me and my husband.
4: Well, the luck of the Irish. I meet a beautiful blonde, and she's married every time. You wouldn't turn me out in this storm. I'm soaking wet.
2: I'm afraid
4: Well, please, just tonight. In the morning, I'll get my bearings.
2: Well, if it's only for one night...
4: Yes, that's all. Thank you. Oh, what a vacation.
2: Where are you from?
4: Chicago, newspaper man. My name is Mike Sheldon.
2: How do you do, Mr. Sheldon? I'm Mrs. Weatherby.
4: How do you do? Where do I bunk? Upstairs?
2: Yes, you can take the trout room. Every room is named for a different kind of fish. It's the second room on the right from the top of the stairs.
4: Thank you. It's great of you to let me stay.
2: Would you like some hot coffee?
4: Fine, it's no trouble.
2: Well, not at all. I was going to make some for myself.
4: I can use some, all right.
2: No! No, wait!
4: What?
2: No, not that room. No.
4: What's wrong, Mrs. Weatherby?
2: Well, I said the second door on the right. The salmon room, not the trout room. I made a mistake. Forgive me, but this is my husband's room and he's not well. I was afraid you'd wake him up. Oh, that was bad, very bad. Making a slip like that in front of Phil's detective, Rocky Rhodes. Because, of course, Mike Sheldon was Rocky Rhodes. Who else could he be? And I had to find those pills before he did and started making trouble. Before I could get back to the search, two more unexpected guests popped in at Fisherman's Net. A small, dapper man with a black mustache and slick black hair.
5: But I'm Charlie Miller. I got a reservation here, and I'm staying, sister.
2: But the manager is away. He didn't mention any reservations.
5: Well, he must have forgot, then. I made it by telephone from KC. That is, I mean, I asked a friend of mine to make it.
2: Was it Phil? Was Charlie Miller Rocky Rhodes? Oh, he couldn't be a detective. He was too stupid. No, Mike Sheldon was Rocky Rhodes. There was a girl with Charlie Miller. I thought she was Mrs. Miller.
6: No, I'm Susan Quinn. Mr. Miller and I met on the bus.
5: Yeah, and we were great pals right off. I call her Susie Q. You get it?
2: Yes. But the initials on your suitcase are SR, Miss Quinn.
6: Oh, well, I borrowed my sister Sheila's suitcase. Sheila Riley. She's married. Sheila and I always borrow each other's things.
2: Was it true? Or was her name Susan Rhodes, nicknamed Rocky Rhodes? Things are getting more complicated every minute. Two men had arrived, and Sheldon seemed most like a detective. Oh, it was too late for me then to go on hunting for the pills. It was morning. In case questions were asked later, I had to be able to say I had done what a wife with a sick husband ought to do. I had to take Phil his breakfast on a tray.
5: Well, Mrs. W., hey, you're an early bird. Here, let me help you.
2: Oh, thank you, Mr. Miller. This is my husband's breakfast. If you'll open the door.
5: Sure thing. There you are.
2: Thank you. Phil. Phil, dear, I brought you...
5: Something wrong, Mrs. W.?
2: My husband. He looks...
5: Anything I can do? Say. Oh. He does look pretty green at that. Mr. Weatherby. Hey, Mr. We...
2: You'd
5: better sit down, Mrs. Weatherby. It looks to me like your husband has passed away.
2: Oh, no.
5: No. Here now. Just sit down. Now, you just cry on Uncle Charlie's shoulder. It'll do you good.
2: You're very kind.
5: Well.
4: Good morning.
5: Oh, say, Sheldon, got a little trouble here.
4: Trouble? Mrs. Weatherby?
5: Well, her husband's passed away in his sleep, looks like.
2: I brought his breakfast. I thought he was asleep, and... Will somebody phone Phil's doctor? Dr. Landers in Salisbury Gap.
4: Well, of course, but...
2: Excuse me, I'm afraid I better go to my room.
6: Mrs. Weatherby.
2: Oh, Miss Quinn. What happened? Have I been asleep?
6: Well, when you got to your room, you fainted.
2: I still feel rather faint.
6: I brought you some brandy. Could you drink a little?
2: Not now. I couldn't. Where's Mr. Miller and Mr. Sheldon?
6: They're moving your husband's body.
2: No, they mustn't.
6: Well, Dr. Landers told Mike to on the phone. The rain turned to snow during the night, and he won't be able to get here because of the storm. Not until the snowplow gets through. So he thought it best we put Mr. Weatherby...
2: Not outdoors?
6: No. There's a hillside cellar out back.
2: Oh, yes. What else did Dr. Landers say about Phil?
6: He said it must have been a heart attack.
2: Oh.
6: And that you have nothing in the world with which to reproach yourself. He's sure you did everything you could.
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2: I kept up my act all that day, and I didn't overplay it. I'm not the type for floods of tears, so I adopted a wan, gentle sadness, which made the others think me very brave. But all the time, there were two things on my mind, driving me crazy. Who was Rocky Rhodes? And where had Phil hidden the pills? And I couldn't hunt for them. Somebody was always in my room fussing over me. Finally, in the late afternoon, I managed to get away. I just started to look through Phil's clothes when...
4: Oh, here you are. I was looking for you. No snowplow will get through here today. I'll just have to put up with Charlie Miller's jokes another evening.
2: Are his jokes that bad?
4: Well, you heard him ragging Susan, calling her Susie Q.
2: Oh, nicknames. Lots of people have the nickname habit. My husband had a friend named Rhodes. He nicknamed Rocky Rhodes.
4: It's a change from Dusty Rhodes, at any rate. By the way, where are you from?
2: Boston. Why do you ask?
4: Oh, just idle curiosity.
2: You know what they say about curiosity. Would you excuse me, please? I was going over my husband's things.
4: Yeah, go right ahead. I'll just keep you company. Looking for something?
2: No. I want to pack. So I can leave as soon as possible. I want to get back to New York.
4: I don't blame you. Need any help?
2: No, thank you. As a matter of fact, I... Would you mind? I'd rather be alone.
4: No, it's not good for you to be alone. I'll just stay here and keep you company.
2: Nosy.
4: Did you say something?
2: No, I...
4: Here's a book of Oscar Wilde's. Why don't I read to you while you work? Let me see. Did your husband own all these shoes?
2: He did.
4: Wealthy man, apparently. How nice for you. Now, how about some poetry? Let's try this one. The poor dead woman whom he loved and murdered in her bed. Shall I go on, Mrs. Weatherby?
2: But I couldn't let Sheldon unnerve me. I had to keep cool. I went on packing and he went on reading on and on endlessly about blood and prisons and hangings while I tried not to miss anything of Phil's. I had to have those pills. An hour later in my room, I knew I didn't have them. But Rocky Rhodes didn't have them yet either. Otherwise, he would have said something. But the pills didn't have to be in Phil's room. Which one was Rhodes? Miller or Sheldon? I would have to find out by elimination. After dinner that night, I went into the main parlor. And Charlie Miller grabbed me and danced me over to the fire.
8: Ah, here you are, Mrs. W. Now, you just sit right here and have a highball, see? And we'll have a nice little cozy chat with little old Charlie.
2: Oh, you're so formal, Charlie. Call me Margot.
8: Margot? I'll bet your mother called you Maggie. You thought up Margot to use on the stage.
2: On the stage? How did you know I was an actress? This was the clue I'd been looking for.
8: Oh, a guy with my experience can always tell.
2: You can?
8: Sure. And I know how you actresses operate. You all take different monikers. I'll bet you were great, baby.
2: Oh, I wasn't very good. There was only one way that Miller could have known about my being on the stage. From Phil.
8: You weren't very good. I know different, baby. So what if you only played Tank Towns? I sure wish I'd seen you.
2: You didn't miss much, really. Tank Towns. That was Phil's story, all right. Miller was Rocky Rhodes. And he was just drunk enough to handle.
8: Hey, look. How about you and me going up to my room where we can be alone, huh?
2: Oh, that wouldn't look right, Charlie. We could go out and sit in my car. It's in the garage.
8: Got a heater?
2: And radio. The hotel radio's broken. We can say that's why we're going, to listen to the music.
8: Wonderful. Hey, you're a wonderful little woman, Maggie. Full of ideas. That's not a bad little wagon, baby, but this front seat is so full of steering wheel. Oh, let's get in the back.
2: Oh, it doesn't heat as well in the back.
8: How about a drink?
2: You first.
8: Okay, right out of the bottle. Oh, boy, this is what I call living. Music, plenty of bourbon, and a beautiful blonde. Never saw such a beautiful blonde. Gonna give Charlie a kiss? Mm-hmm. Oh, wow. Sweetened molasses. Get warm enough now, baby. Plenty warm. Could turn off that heater.
2: I'm still a little cold, Charlie.
8: Huh?
2: Just stay close to me. In a minute, we'll turn it off. Then slowly, he sagged against me, and his head fell on my shoulder, and when I pushed him away, he fell forward against the steering wheel. I hope nobody heard that. Oh. I gotta get out of here before it gets me, too. Oh, I kept on my feet, going around the car. I was dizzy, getting numb. Then a few feet from the garage door, I keeled over. For a minute or more, I could move. Then I toward the door. It took forever to get there. I opened the door somehow, pushed it shut, and half fell out and lay in the snow, breathing the clean air. Thanking my lucky stars, I've been smart enough not to drink. That's why it got Charlie sooner, because he was drunk. I looked at my watch and decided to wait 15 minutes. What a wonderful thing that carbon monoxide is. No smell, no nothing. It just creeps up on you. In 15 minutes, Charlie Miller, alias Rocky Rhodes, would be good and dead. ¶¶ He was dead, all right. When they found us, they carried me into the house and gave me a drink and put me to bed. I went right to sleep knowing Rocky Rhodes was dead. When I woke up, I remembered the car key. I had said Charlie started the car, but somebody might think to check the key for fingerprints and find mine. I put on a fur coat over my nightgown and ran all the way to the garage. I got in the car, reached for the keys, and they weren't there. Why? Why would anybody take my keys? And who would take them? Rocky Rhodes? No. He was dead. But was he? Had I killed the wrong man? I don't know how I ever got through breakfast.
4: That's too bad about Charlie, Margot. Stop worrying about it. It wasn't your fault. You look tired. You want to take a walk? Get some fresh air?
2: I don't feel up to it.
6: I was planning to go up to that lookout cabin on the peak.
4: No. I'm too lazy for that. I mean a short walk.
6: Is it a long climb, Mrs. Weatherby?
2: Long and steep, believe me. I only made it up there once. But my husband used to go there often.
6: I guess a good climb will do me good. I think I'll try it alone. Bye. I'll be back before dark.
4: Bye. Be careful, Susan.
2: I didn't even hear her leave. I was thinking about Phil's walk to the lookout cabin. There was where he'd hidden the pills. I knew it. I knew it in my bones. Why hadn't I thought of it before? Oh, I'd have to hurry. I couldn't let anyone find those pills except me. I managed to get away from the men and slipped out by the back door without being seen. A ladder goes up from the trail to the lookout door. The door of the cabin stood open. I climbed the ladder quietly and stepped in and saw Susan on the other side of the room near the door to the balcony. She was holding an envelope attached to a card, and she was reading the card. And suddenly, definitely, I knew. Miss Rocky Rhodes, I presume.
6: Oh, you scared me, Mrs. Weatherby.
2: I see you found what you're looking for. The pills my husband hid. You want to know if they're really poisonous?
6: Well, I read this card. Is it some kind of a joke?
2: Oh, no, it's no joke. One of them would kill a man. But that's not what killed Phil. I smothered him with a pillow. You didn't know that, did you?
6: Oh, you shouldn't be telling me this.
2: Phil told me you were coming, but I was expecting a man. I never dreamed Rocky Rhodes was a woman.
6: Oh, you've mistaken me for someone else, really.
2: Oh, come off it. You're already responsible for Charlie Miller's death, coming here under an assumed name. I killed him because I thought he was Rocky Rhodes.
6: You killed him? Oh, no, you didn't. Oh, you're ill, Mrs. Weatherby. You're imagining...
2: Stay where you are! You think you'll get out of here alive? I wouldn't go out that door if I were you. You'd step right off into blank space.
6: But you can't do these things. They'll catch you.
2: Who? How? Those pills are the only evidence against me. And I'll destroy them as soon as you're gone.
6: Will you?
2: Stop! Stay where you are! You fool! What good does that do you, throwing them out? Watch where they fall. There. Right on the path. They'll stay there until I go down. But you've played your last card. I'm not going to waste any more time.
6: Let go, Mrs. Weatherby. Let go!
2: You're going over the edge, Susie.
6: No.
2: You're going to be another tragic accident.
6: No!
2: Let go of that table, you fool!
6: No.
2: Inch by inch, we're getting there. Now, out on the porch.
6: I'll pull you over with me.
2: Will you? Will you really?
6: Oh, someone's coming. Someone's climbing the trail. It's Mike.
2: You're crazy.
6: Mike!
2: Let go of that railing! Let go of it!

0: I remember falling, then a sharp pain. Then I don't remember anymore until I woke up here in the snow and found you bending over me. Who are you? Where did you come from?
1: I just came up from the village, Mrs. Weatherby. We know the whole story.
0: The whole story?
1: Now, just take it easy, Mrs. Weatherby.
0: Oh, I know. You must be a doctor. The doctor. They'll never hang me.
1: No, Mrs. Weatherby. They'll never hang you. You're dying now.
0: No. No, I can't die. After all I've had to do to live. Where did Mike go?
2: I'm right here, Mrs. Weatherby.
0: Like a vulture waiting for me to die. You're Rocky Rhodes, aren't you, Mike?
2: No, Mrs. Weatherby.
0: You're lying. It has to be you. I killed Charlie, and he wasn't Rocky Rhodes. And Susan wasn't. You have to be. I have to know. I have to kill Rocky, or I've done it all for nothing. Rocky Rhodes mustn't find those poison pills.
1: Your husband didn't die from poison, Mrs. Weatherby. So you would have been safe even if the pills were found.
0: But Rocky Rhodes...
1: None of those people was Rocky Rhodes. Your own guilt made you suspicious of everything they did.
0: But there must be a Rocky Rhodes. Phil said there was. There has to be a Rocky Rhodes.
2: Is she dead, Doctor?
1: I'm afraid she is.
2: And there I was being sorry for her husband being dead. Just think, she killed her husband and one of us, and none of us would ever have known it if she hadn't told Susan all about it in the cabin. It was good of you to get here so fast, Doctor.
1: Well, I'd have gotten here sooner if it hadn't been for the blizzard. Maybe none of this would have happened. By the way, I'm not a doctor, Mr. Sheldon. My name is Rhodes. Rocky Rhodes.

0: Thank you, Jane Wyman, for a splendid performance.
1: Miss Wyman, would you do me a favor?
2: I'd be glad to, Mr. Wilcox.
1: Would you autograph my script?
2: Why, certainly. What shall I write?
1: Well, why not just write to ALRSP Wilcox from Jane Wyman.
2: ALRSP? What does that stand for?
1: Autolite resistor spark plugs.
2: Oh, of course. I should have known. A plug for plugs.
1: Why, sure.
2: Well, ALRSP it is. There. How's that?
1: Thank you. And did you know, Miss Wyman, that besides Autolite resistor spark plugs, Autolite makes over 400 other products for cars, trucks, airplanes, and boats in 28 Autolite plants from coast to coast. 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
2: Thank you very much. 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
2: 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Another gripping study in...
0: Suspense!
1: Tonight's Suspense play was adapted by Sylvia Richards from the current best-selling mystery by Pat McGeer. Music was composed by Lucian Morawek and conducted by Lud Bluskin. The entire production was under the direction of Anton M. Leader.
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0: Radio's outstanding theater of thrills is presented for your enjoyment by Roma Wines. That's R-O-M-A, Roma Wines. Those excellent California wines that can add so much pleasantness to the way you live, to your happiness and entertaining guests, to your enjoyment of everyday meals. Yes, right now a glassful would be very pleasant as Roma Wines bring you Miss Myrna Loy in Library Book, a remarkable tale of suspense.
1: I'll get it, Maggie. Public Library, Hillcrest Branch, Miss Roberts speaking. No, I'm sorry, we do not carry the racing form. We do not carry even the current racing form, much less those published in 1925. I know nothing whatever of Man of War's activities. Well, you'll have to consult another source to win your wager. Goodbye. Yes?
2: Miss, do I give mine book back here?
1: Yes, this is the return desk. Let me see, that's 2 days overdue. You owe 4 cents, Mrs. Rudnick.
2: It's a lot of reading. My daughter read it to me nights. Here's the 4 cents, miss.
1: Thank you.
2: Oh, it was a grand book, though. Really grand.
1: Gone with the Wind, I suppose. I personally very seldom read bestsellers.
2: It surely is romantic. I wonder, miss, do you know what happens on page 931?
1: Page 931.
2: Yes, we don't know to this day whether Scarlet, she goes to Mellon's party for Ashley, or page 931 and 932 are missing. So we were wondering if...
1: Missing? Good heavens, let me see.
2: We just give anything to know if Scarlet went to the party.
1: One moment, Mrs. Rudnick. Huh? The pages are missing. One leaf has been torn or cut from this book. This is vandalism.
2: It's what?
1: A page has been deliberately ripped out. I'll have to ask you for your reader's card.
2: But we didn't do it.
1: One moment, please. Miss Hughes.
3: Yeah?
1: Miss Hughes, will you please look up the list price of this book, Gone with the Wind?
3: Yeah, sure. Just a second.
1: You see, Mrs. Rudnick, you will have to pay the cost of the book or lose all library privileges until you do.
2: Oh, but please, Miss, we didn't do it.
3: It's $1.49, Prudence.
2: I don't pay no $1.49, because I didn't do it.
3: How'd you find out about the damage, Prudence?
1: Mrs. Rudnick called my attention to it, fortunately.
3: Oh. Well, if she tore out the page, she wouldn't have told you.
2: No. You see, miss?
1: But the rules...
3: Oh, relax. Relax, Prudence.
1: Well, very well, Mrs. Rudnick. I'll investigate further. In the meantime, you may continue to use your card.
2: Oh, thank you, miss. Thank you so much, and goodbye.
1: Goodbye. Maggie, why must you interfere like that? You know the rules perfectly well.
3: Yeah, sure, but they don't make sense.
1: That's not for us to say. She should have reported before she took the book out.
3: Well, now that's silly. How could she report the page was torn out before she read the book?
1: Well, maybe you're right.
3: I don't know why you raise such a dust about it anyhow.
1: Because if I don't find out who did tear the book, I'll have to pay. And I don't want to spend $1.49 on a bestseller.
4: Hey!
1: Take care of that boy, Maggie.
3: Okay. What'll it be?
4: These here.
3: You want to take these out? All of them?
4: Sure. Here's my card.
3: Yeah. Tarzan of the Apes, Tarzan Triumphant, Tarzan and the Leopard Men, Tarzan and the Forbidden City, Tarzan the Invincible, Tarzan... Morning Becomes Electra.
4: Yeah, I'm making a radio, a walkie-talkie.
3: Oh, look, I haven't read this myself, but I don't think it's going to help you.
4: No, it says Electra.
3: Yeah, well, anyway, you got one too many books.
4: Okay, I'll take the electric book out when I bring these back. I'll bring them back tomorrow, so save it.
3: 5 books, and he'll bring them back tomorrow. Did you get that, Prudence? 5 books, and the kids... Prudence, what are you doing?
1: It's very strange. It's really very strange.
3: Are you still mooning over that missing page? In Gone with the Wind?
1: Yes. You know, whoever ripped that page out also underlined words on the following page, page 933.
3: Yeah? What kind of words?
1: Oh, they don't seem to mean anything. Words like anyone, merrily, hardly... They've been underlined by little scratches in the paper.
3: Well, maybe somebody was cutting out cookies on top of the book. Come on, huh? It's past closing time.
1: I've got to find out what's on page 931. Well, I can buy a copy of this book on my way home, and I will.
3: Buy it? I thought you wouldn't spend dough on a bestseller.
1: Well, I shouldn't. But this annoys me. It's vandalism. And besides, I have an odd feeling, a feeling that something's wrong.

0: Yes, I have a definite premonition.
1: Prudence! Prudence, will you put that book away and come to bed?
0: All right, Maggie. I guess you win.
1: Oh, was cookies?
0: No, it was words. I fastened the two pages together and made the marks back through. But these words don't mean anything either. Cure, wait, poor. I think they were cut out of the book because the marks are above and below each word.
1: Sure, that's kid stuff. You know, cut out words and paste them to write a letter.
0: Cut them out? Well, of course. Let's see. There's poor, your, 50, instructions, her, Melanie.
1: Oh, Melanie. That was Olivia de Havilland in the picture.
0: Really? I wouldn't know. Now, I'll start with the word 50. It's an adjective and must modify something.
1: Oh, Natch.
0: 50 health. No. 50 instructions. Could be, but it's awkward. 50 grand. Well, it's slang, but it does mean something.
1: I'll tell the world 50 grand means something.
0: Now, a noun must be followed by a verb. 50 grand to wait. Or to cure. I'll try that. 50 grand to cure.
1: That's a plenty expensive cure, that.
0: Now, her. 50 grand to cure her. Her.
1: Melanie. A girl's name.
0: Melanie? Why, yes. All the other words pair off perfectly now. Your Melanie, poor health, weight, instructions.
1: 50 grand to cure her.
0: That's it, Maggie. The words couldn't possibly go in any other order.
1: Yeah. So, now you've solved the puzzle, let's get to bed.
0: Well, all right. I suppose I have to wait until the morning to call the police.
1: The police? Just because a book was torn?
0: No, because it's a ransom note.
1: Oh, Prudence.
0: But can't you see? That's what it says. Some poor girl named Melanie has been kidnapped and is being held for ransom for 50 grand. It's our duty as citizens to help her.

0: For Suspense, Roma Wines are bringing you as star Miss Myrna Loy in Library Book by Cornell Woolrich. 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
1: Between the acts of Suspense, this is Truman Bradley for Roma Wines. Elsa Maxwell, the noted hostess, says, "Every woman knows men love good home cooking, simple dishes cooked well, like beef with pan-browned potatoes, a rich stew piping hot, a spaghetti with a lively sauce. And here's a secret to really make simple food more tempting, more enjoyable. 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
0: And now Roma Wines bring back to our Hollywood soundstage Myrna Loy as Prudence Roberts in Library Book, a play well calculated to keep you in suspense.
2: Miss Roberts, I'm sorry I couldn't get here till this late. I'm Lieutenant Murphy from headquarters.
3: Oh, you're a detective?
2: Well, that's what my paycheck says, ma'am.
3: Oh, well, of course, you're not in uniform. But come over here behind my desk. I want to show you something.
2: Yes, ma'am.
3: Has anyone been kidnapped lately?
2: Huh? What?
3: Anyone named Melanie? Do you know?
2: Why?
3: Well, this book came back to the library damaged, and I deciphered a kidnap message from the damaged page. See? Read it.
2: you deciphered this note?
3: You're laughing at me. I want to do my duty, and you laugh.
2: Oh, no, ma'am. No, ma'am. We'll check on... Well, say, what do you know?
3: Yes? What is it?
2: Oh, nothing, nothing, miss. You took your glasses off, that's all. What'd you say your name was again, miss?
3: My name is Miss Prudence Roberts. What has that got to do with this?
2: Well, we have to know the source of our information. Yeah, this does look like a ransom note now that I look at it.
3: Of course it does.
2: But we haven't any case on deck right now that this could possibly fit into. I never heard of a ransom note without a kidnap case.
3: Oh, you haven't. Very well. I'm sorry I bothered you. We have to close the library now, so good evening.
2: Just a minute, miss. What are you going to do?
3: I'm going to find out who damaged this book. You see this card? These are all the people who have taken the book out. 6 altogether.
2: Mm-hmm.
3: Lucille Baumgarten, August Beasley, Walter Evans,
2: well,
3: Jeanette
2: that's fine, miss. Maybe I could drop around and see how you're making out tomorrow?
3: No, I wouldn't inconvenience you. You needn't bother.
2: Gee, miss, you talk such good English.
3: I try to.
2: Well, look, could I see you home? It's pretty late, you know.
3: I feel quite safe, thank you. The worst that ever happened to me was one night when a vulgar masher spoke to me. He said, "Hi, toots, imagine."
2: Oh. Did you have your glasses on?
3: Why, come to think of it, that was the time I'd left them to be repaired. How very peculiar.
2: Yeah. Say, miss, how would you like to see a picture tonight with me, huh?
3: I wouldn't think of going out with someone I've met only once, Lieutenant.
2: Oh, yeah. I guess you wouldn't.
3: And besides, because the police of this city are obviously so inefficient, I have a great deal of work to do. Yes, Lieutenant Murphy, I'm going to be very busy tonight. Miss Baumgarten, I only wanted to make sure. You're sure the page was missing when you read it?
4: Oh, it was missing, all right. I remember, because it took me quite a while to figure out what happened. But I finally did, so it didn't worry me. Say, I'm not going to be in any trouble over this, am I?
3: No, it was damaged by someone before you.
5: But, miss, I didn't even read the book. I saw the name on it, see? Gone with the Wind. So I thought it was about airplanes. I'm building a glider, but when I started to read it, criminently. I think they ought to name books so you know what you're getting. It'd save a lot of trouble.
6: My dear young lady, A man of my age and education is aware of the value of books and cares for them properly, even novels. Yes, yes, I remember that page was missing. Obviously ripped out, an act of wanton destruction. Shocking, shocking.

0: Yes, what do you want?
1: Does Miss Jeanette Craig live here?
0: What's that?
1: Does Miss Jeanette Craig live here?
0: She did. She moved.
1: Ah. When did she move?
0: Oh, about 2 weeks ago, Monday, I think. Yes, on the 17th.
1: But she returned this book on the 18th.
0: That book? Oh, no. I was the one that returned that for her. I was cleaning out her room and I found it.
1: Well, I work in the public library, and this book was damaged. I wanted to speak to Miss Craig about it.
0: Oh, well, all I know is that she didn't expect to go when she did. Her room still paid for her, and she left most of her things.
1: Ah.
0: Someone took sick and sent for her, they said. They called for her late one night, and off she went in a rush with two men.
1: But if she left her belongings, she'll be coming back for them.
0: Oh, I guess she will, or she'll send for them.
1: When did you say her room would be available?
0: Her room?
1: Yes, I'm thinking of moving, and I like this neighborhood, and I thought...
0: Oh, well, come right in, and I'll show it to you. Now, it's real nice, first floor. Careful, it's dark in these halls. I'm used to it, and I can roam around with my eyes shut and still find my way. Now, this was her room. Come in, it's real nice in the daytime.
1: Is the closet good and deep?
0: Well, go ahead and look. That's her things in there, and some real nice things, too. I don't see how they do it, being a nightclub dancer.
1: Yes, lovely things. Huh. Funny. This monogram is M.S., and on this bag, too. Those aren't her initials.
0: Oh, you know how it is. These girls lend each other their clothes. Probably belongs to a friend of hers.
1: Did you ever hear her mention Melanie?
0: Huh? Oh, no, we don't allow any eating in the rooms.
1: Well, I'll take it, but I have a roommate.
0: That's all right with me.
1: Fine. I'll get her, and we'll move in tonight.
0: Tonight? Well, all right. I'll move Miss Craig's things into my room, then.
1: Oh, no, no, no. Leave them right here. You don't have to bother. We'll have plenty of space. The closet is so large.
0: Oh, just as you say.
1: And anyway, I want to know when someone comes for her things, because I do want to find out where Miss Craig is. You see, I'm terribly anxious about the book. I really am.

0: Oh, Prudence, you and your mystery. We move out of a perfectly good apartment into a room next door to a pool hall.
1: But I have to find out where Jeanette Craig is.
0: Even when the lights are out, we have that darn neon sign. Chop suey. Chop suey.
1: But don't you think it's strange, Maggie? All her things initialed M.S. instead of J.C. M could stand for...
0: Hey. Hey, listen. What's that?
1: Shh. Someone's unlocking the door.
0: Holy smoke.
1: Someone's come for her clothes. I know it. Yes? What do you want?
2: I didn't expect this.
1: We rented this room today. Wait, I'll turn on the light. Now, what do you want?
2: Well, you see, I was sent to get something.
0: How'd you get a key?
2: Huh?
1: I know. You've come for Miss Craig's things. Is that it?
2: Yeah. Yeah, miss, that's right. It's a good thing you rented a room because I come to pay up and settle everything. This way it's going to be a lot easier.
1: This way you can just take the things. They're right here in the closet. I'll help you.
2: Yeah? Well, thanks.
1: Here.
2: Huh? What did you...
1: It's quite a load, isn't it?
2: Well, my goodness. Yeah. Well, thanks. Thanks, miss.
1: You'll have to make two trips.
2: Yeah, for sure.
1: There's so many things.
2: Yeah. Well, I'll be right back as soon as I get these in the car.
1: Quick, Maggie. I have to dress. Help me.
0: Well, why didn't you ask him where the...
1: Can't ask him. Now, look, Maggie. I'm going to slip out now. While he's in here, I'm going downstairs.
0: Why are you messing in this?
1: And I want you to cover up for me and delay him as long as possible.
0: Oh, jeepers. What are you going to do?
1: Come here. Look out the window. See his car down there, the long black one?
0: Yeah, I see it.
1: Well, I'm going to get in that taxi and follow him.

0: Arthur. He's awfully far ahead.
1: Lady, I know this game backwards. It's been 20 miles and I haven't lost him yet.
0: Keep close watch. He may turn off in an effort to evade us.
1: I'll see him. Hey, what's the matter? He move out on you, huh? Well, I don't blame you for being sore. But, lady, there's all kinds of angles.
0: I beg your pardon.
1: For instance, I notice you wear glasses. Now, there's a saying. Men never make passes at girls who wear...
0: Please, will you confine yourself to your driving?
1: Okay. Okay. Hey, look. He turned.
0: Oh, hurry. Why? We're way out in the country.
1: Oh, you said it. He's turning off again, up ahead. Probably a driveway.
0: Pull up at the entrance.
1: Okay. Well, this must be it. There's a house, and there's the car.
0: Oh, what a lonely-looking place.
1: Yeah. Now what?
0: Well, you wait here, driver.
1: One minute, lady. The time has come to tell you I got you clocked at $7.85.
0: That much? And I forgot my pocketbook.
1: I thought so, the old game.
0: But I have money at home.
1: Outside. You heard me? Outside. That's right. Now, if you was a man, I'd take it out of your jaw. As it is.
0: Oh, please. You aren't going to leave me.
1: Yeah. You're gonna walk.
0: But you can't leave me here.
1: Lady, I can't. Anyway, they might have a phone in the house.
0: I don't even know where I am.
1: I'll tell you where you are, baby. You're on your own.
0: Oh, to think anyone could be so... I'll report you.
2: Hey. Hey, you.
0: What? Oh, good heavens.
2: Quick, come closer, please.
0: All right.
2: Oh, please, take me away from here. Please help me get away from here.
0: Who are you?
2: Melanie Stevenson. They won't let me go. I think they're going to kill me.
0: Melanie? Ah. But where is Miss Craig?
2: I'm Miss Craig. Oh, please, I'll tell you later, but get me out of here.
0: Well, can you climb through and drop from the sill?
2: No, I'm chained to the bed. Oh, please, hurry. Bring someone back with you. That's the only way I can get out of here.
0: All right. I'll run back and phone Lieutenant Murphy, and the police will...
3: Oh, no, they won't. Come in, Toots, and stay a while.
0: But I, you see, I...
3: Oh, hello. So we meet again. So you had a nice long ride following me, huh? Get in.
0: Oh, but you can't...
3: No, don't be bashful. You ain't going nowhere else from here. Not even to phone your friend, Lieutenant Murphy. You've reached the end of the road, babe. Positively the end of the road.
4: Oh, Murphy, close the door and sit down. This is important.
1: Okay, Captain. Well, what's up?
4: It's a kidnapping case, Murphy. I only hope we're not too late. That man who just left my office was Martin Stevenson.
1: Yeah, who's been kidnapped?
4: His daughter. This is the story. She ran away from home a few months ago to work in a nightclub. Took another name. Didn't even let her family know where she was living. That's why they didn't know when she disappeared, so it wasn't reported until now.
1: How'd she disappear?
4: Well, her father doesn't know. But it looks like someone recognized her in the club, knew the Stevensons had dough, and grabbed her. Well, first thing the old man knows, he gets a ransom note. You know, the usual kind, words cut out of something and pasted on paper to look like a telegram.
1: Words pasted up. Captain, what was the daughter's name?
4: Melanie, I think.
5: Melanie. Chief, you know, you should have had to order read more, like me.
4: Huh?
5: It's Melanie. Like, yeah, like in Gone with the Wind. She's the same note. The same note.
4: What are you raving
5: the
4: about?
5: The note that librarian Miss Roberts called us about. Remember I told you? Remember what a laugh it handed us?
4: Yeah, say, that's right. Well, she must be a pretty smart girl. Hey, maybe we ought to talk to her.
5: Yeah, just a minute. I got her phone number. I'll call her up.
4: Oh, so you got her phone number.
5: Huh?
4: I thought you said she wears glasses.
5: Well, I got it, Cap, just in case I turned up any information.
4: Yeah.
5: That's funny. She don't answer.
4: Well, she might know one or two people besides you, Murph.
5: Yeah, but she's got a roommate. Oh, well, I guess I can see her in the morning. That's soon enough.
2: Oh, Prudence, they're going to kill us. I know it. They're sure you already went to the police. They're desperate. Maybe tonight they'll do it.
0: I guess they could kill us and still collect the ransom. But I don't think... No, they won't dare.
2: What are you doing?
0: Still trying to get this chain off my wrist. If I could open the padlock...
2: Oh,
0: darn,
2: if you'd
0: thing.
2: Only moved away from the window sooner, you...
0: Hey. What's that? Someone on the stairs. They're carrying something up. Listen.
6: Have you got enough, Duke? You want to pour a lot on the stairs?
0: A lot of what?
7: Plenty. I got plenty.
2: What's that smell, Prudence? It's like...
0: Gasoline.
2: Oh, no.
0: Oh, they couldn't do that.
6: Come on, Duke. Get in the car. I got to start.
2: Oh, they're going to burn us alive.
0: Shh. I want to hear.
7: Be right with you as soon as they give them each a clip in the head.
6: Why worry? The smoke will get them. Come on.
7: No, I'm soft-hearted. Won't take a minute.
2: Oh, Prudence. Prudence.
0: Shh. Get under the bed, quick. That's right. Way back. Now, don't make a sound.
6: Okay, Duke. Step on it.
7: All right, ladies, where are you? Oh, I don't need a light to find you. You're so attached to that bed. Come on, come on, come on. Where are you? So you're being cute. Well, that ain't going to help any because of... Oh, you... Oh, trip me up, you little...
0: Bully, you unutterable bully. This is a good, strong shoe, and I'm going to... Trying to hit two helpless girls. I... Prudence, the fire, look!
7: Uh-oh, I'm getting out of here. Just have it your way, babe. Just have it your way.
0: Help! Help! Melanie. Melanie, will you stop that awful noise?
2: Oh, I don't want to die like this. I don't want to die like this.
0: Well, neither do I, but I have my dignity.
2: Help! Help!
0: Hush. Please, hush. I want to see what they do.
2: What difference does it make they're leaving?
0: Yes, they're in the car, but a car's pulling up in front. Melanie, two cars. They've come. They've found us. The police. Lieutenant Murphy and two Carlos. Oh, listen. That's it, Lieutenant. That's the way.
8: Jump! Jump!
0: They've caught both of them, Eddie and Duke. It's wonderful. Lieutenant Murphy and Maggie's with him. That's how we knew.
8: Come on, jump, Miss Roberts!
0: We can't jump, Lieutenant. We're chained to the bed. He's coming up.
2: Oh, but can he get through? The stairs are full of smoke.
0: Can he get through, Lieutenant Murphy? Listen, fire won't stop him. We're in here. Over here in the corner.
9: Where's the padlock?
0: Right here, between us.
9: Okay, now look, I'm going to smash it with this flashlight, I hope. Turn your face. There, that does it. It's open. Are you Melanie Stevenson?
2: Yeah.
9: Yeah, now look, you're going to have to jump. They'll break your fall. They got a net down.
2: Oh, I can't. I'm afraid.
9: Your father's down there.
2: Father?
9: Yeah. Now, come on, that's a girl. Up on the ledge.
2: I'm afraid.
9: That's right. Now, don't let the fire confuse you.
2: Right.
9: Just push off. That's it. Okay.
0: Did they catch it?
9: Yeah, sure. Now, next.
0: All right.
9: You're not afraid, are you, Miss Roberts?
0: Afraid? No? Really, Lieutenant Murphy, why would I... Why could I...
9: Miss Roberts! Prudence! Well, what do you know? After all this, she faints!

0: It's awfully nice of you to drive me home, Lieutenant.
1: Oh, forget it, forget it. I'm just thankful I had enough sense to try and find you tonight.
0: How did you find me?
1: Well, first I went to your apartment, and from there I found where you moved to. And Maggie knew which cab you took tonight, and, well, after that it was pie.
0: It was so melodramatic the way you got there just in time.
1: Yeah? Oh, you know, I can't get over the way you talk, Miss Roberts. Every word so clear, just like a poem.
0: Poem.
1: Yeah, that's what I said. Poem. Oh, I certainly hope I'm going to see you some now that the excitement's over.
0: Well,
1: Look, there's a real highbrow picture showing right near your place. I'd sure like to take you to.
0: No, I'm sorry.
1: Well, I just thought I'd ask.
0: But if you know of a good, fast murder picture with a lot of shooting...
1: Miss Roberts.
0: Can that Miss Roberts.
1: Prudence. Hey, wait, what are you doing?
0: I'm throwing my glasses out of the window. From now on, call me Toots.

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0: Miss Myrna Loy will soon be seen in the Jack Skirball, Bruce Manning production, A Genius in the Family. Next Thursday, you will hear Clifton Webb, a star of Suspense, radio's outstanding theater of thrills.
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16: I was never really much attracted by Alan Rennick, even before he murdered Bain. It had been a raw March day, and I returned home at about 11:30 in the evening to find Alan Rennick waiting on my doorstep.
17: Hello, Dick.
16: Alan, what on earth are you doing here?
17: It's a long story, old boy. Aren't you going to ask me? You know, is it your habit to keep people waiting on your threshold?
16: Well, give me a chance. After you.
17: I say, this is cozy.
16: Yeah, it's just about right for a bachelor who never entertains. I guess it wouldn't do for you at all.
17: I wouldn't be too sure of that. Just one bedroom?
16: There's a spare, but I've never used it.
17: Not a very hospitable value, old trout.
16: I've never had any occasion to be.
17: Well, you have now.
16: What's on your mind, Alan?
17: I'm coming to that. Remember Baines, my butler and valet?
16: Vaguely.
17: Well, Baines turned out a bad penny. Tried to blackmail me, as a matter of fact.
16: Blackmail?
17: Yes, he got hold of some letters written to me by a lady.
16: A married lady.
17: You guessed it. Since you're my legal advisor, you may as well know the whole story. They were from Anita Kilner.
16: So you bolted, warned her, and put the police on him?
17: The police? No, I couldn't afford to do that. Warden couldn't very well produce Anita's letter.
16: And you paid Baines the blackmail he wanted, huh?
17: Certainly not.
16: Then what?
17: I'm afraid I lost my temper.
16: Oh, good Lord, you don't mean to say there was violence?
17: Of course there was. You don't think I could let a reptile like that go on living?
16: Let me get this straight. You trying to tell me that you...
17: I beat his brains out with a poker.
16: You murdered him?
17: I suppose that's what the police will call it. It happened this afternoon, around 3 o'clock, I think.
16: If I'd only known sooner. It's probably too late now to fix up an alibi for you.
17: You'll think up something, won't you, Dick? You always do when I'm in a jam. And in the meantime, I can hide out here, can't I?
16: What possible good will that do? They'll track you down here sooner or later, and then we'll both be in the soup. No, Alan. You better get yourself up. Then I'll see what can be done about getting you off. Perhaps we can muster you up a bit and plead self-defense.
17: Is that the best your devious legal mind can dream up?
16: At the moment, yes, I'm a little tired.
17: Well, I'm not going to cooperate. I'm going to stay right here till you figure out a way to get me clear of this.
16: Alan, be reasonable. For your own good, give yourself up.
17: Is it my own good you're thinking of? Or is it because you're afraid you'll be caught harboring a criminal and lose your filthy law practice?
16: That settles it.
17: What are you doing?
16: Telephoning the police.
17: Put that phone down.
16: It's best this way. Believe me, Alan.
17: I've already committed one murder this evening. I've nothing to lose by committing another.
16: Sorry, wrong number.
17: You're really afraid of me, aren't you?
16: No, perhaps. Tomorrow I could turn you in with no risk whatsoever. But I don't think I will.
17: There's a good fellow.
16: I'll let you stay here, Alan. I'll save your neck for you, too.
17: Why, this sudden change of heart?
16: You've always thought me rather a worm, haven't you, Alan?
17: Oh, I say, Dickon.
16: You were the dashing man about town, with your escapades and your lordly extravagance and your women running after you. I was just a dull fellow trapped in a musty law office. Now your very life depends on me. I suppose that's why the situation appeals to me. It's an adventure, if you like.
17: Well, I don't.
16: I dare say not. It won't be pleasant for you, cooped up in this little flat, with no one but me to talk to.
17: Well, after all, it's only temporary.
16: You may not like some aspects of it, even for a little while. You'll have to do your own laundry, of course.
17: I say.
16: Checking laundry is a favorite police trick. And no lights will be turned on in the flat when I'm not at home.
17: You mean I've got to sit here in the dark?
16: You can go into the kitchen or the bathroom. There are no outside windows in those rooms. Oh, and talking of the kitchen, I think you ought to have your meals there, even when I'm in. You'll serve me in the dining room.
17: Look here, do you think I'm your servant or what?
16: As a matter of fact, it's only fair you should be, since I can't hire any help, so long as you're here.
17: Wouldn't it be simpler and more matey if we both dined in the kitchen?
16: I'm not used to dining in the kitchen.
17: Neither am I.
16: Then the sooner you practice, the better. The future's not going to be so simple for you as the past has been, Alan. But after all, you're very lucky to have a future at all. Eh?
17: Well, Dick, whatever it is, one thing is certain. I'll have you to thank for it. But I warn you, Dick, if I do hang, it won't be only for Bane's murder, but for yours as well.

0: For Suspense, Roma Wines are bringing you as star Mr. Herbert Marshall as Richard Sampson, with Norman Lloyd as Alan Rainick in My Own Murderer by Richard Hull, which is Roma Wines' presentation tonight of Suspense.
1: Between the acts of Suspense, this is Truman Bradley for Roma Wines. Mention the name Elsa Maxwell, and you picture a famous hostess. Mention a meal featuring fish or fowl, and Elsa Maxwell pictures. But let's hear it in her own words.
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0: And now it is with pleasure that we welcome back to our Hollywood soundstage Mr. Herbert Marshall, who, as Richard Sampson in My Own Murderer, continues a narrative well calculated to keep you in...

0: Should Alan Rennick prove to be my own murderer, as well as Baines's, this document will serve as his death warrant. If not, well, I shall make good use of it anyhow. This, then, is what I decided to do. I was to keep Alan Rennick and hide him where he was in my flat. I had a plan for effecting his escape. But it was more than a month before I had an opportunity to start it in motion. It came quite unexpectedly in the course of my almost daily visits to the Old Bailey. An insurance case preceded mine on the court docket, and I was forced to wait while a revolting red-headed doctor rambled on with his testimony. That red hair of his really fascinated me, but not as much as his medical bag which lay on the bench before me. But when he stepped down from the box, I was already on my way out of the courtroom.
1: Hey, stop that man. He stole my bag.
2: What's this? What's the trouble, Doctor?
1: That man, the one with the tortoiseshell glasses, he's made off with my kit.
2: What was it you say he took?
1: A black leather bag, you know the type, with my name on it.
2: I'm afraid he's lost in the crowd by this time, sir. But if your name's on it, could you identify him if you saw him again?
1: Well, of course I could. He had on tortoiseshell glasses, and he had a bad mastoid scar just under his right ear.
0: All the time he was talking to the policeman, I was standing not more than 5 paces away, lost among the curious crowd that had collected about them. I left the room with the crowd and hailed a cab. When I had taken what I needed from his bag, I threw it with its remaining contents into the ever-useful Regent's Canal. Its owner's name, stamped on the outer side of it, was as revolting as his red hair. Jeremiah Bloggins. Jeremiah Bloggins. Now my plans for Alan's escape swung into motion. Our chief accomplice was a woman friend of Alan's named Margaret Farley, whom I knew to be the most intelligent of his acquaintances.
3: Hello, Dick. Where's Alan?
0: All right, Alan. You can come out now.
4: Well, it's high time. Hello, Margaret.
3: Alan. Oh, Alan, my poor, poor darling.
4: Long time no see. But you're still the prettiest girl in London.
0: Look, I'm sorry to interrupt this touching little scene, but there's not too much time. Shall we discuss our plan?
3: Yes, of course.
0: Well, in essence, this is it. Alan's going to die.
3: Huh? What do you mean by that?
4: I say, isn't that rather extreme?
0: Not literally, of course. The point is to arrange a bogus death of some sort. To get you declared legally dead, and then you'll assume another identity.
3: That has possibilities. But what about the body?
0: Well, I'm afraid I'm forced back on the old expedient of the suicide note. The clothes left on the riverbank, and the body that's never recovered. Later, you're declared legally dead. It's a very old plan.
4: And rather unlikely to deceive the police for that reason, don't you think, old boy?
0: Oh, we'll admit later on, if necessary, that it was a put-up job.
4: What's the good of that?
0: Don't you see? If the police ask too many questions, Miss Farley here will admit being a party to a bogus suicide. But stick to her story that you were really drawn by misadventure while trying to carry out your plan.
3: I think it has possibilities, Alan.
4: Where is this Hellespont that I'm supposed to swim?
0: Well, I've been studying maps of the English coastline. We should choose the mouth of a river, where the tidal currents are strong enough to sweep the body out to sea. Not too broad a channel, so that it can be easily swum when the tide's at low ebb. And not too near a town or village, so there'll be no unwanted witnesses.
4: So I grow a beard, swim the river, put on different clothes, and become Jeremiah Bloggins or somebody for the rest of my life.
0: Huh? How did you happen to mention that name?
4: Jeremiah Bloggins? Why not? Good a name as any. Don't you think so, Margaret?
3: I don't think this is quite the time for facetiousness, Alan.
4: Well, all right. So I become Jeremiah Bloggins. That's better than hanging. But what will Jeremiah Bloggins do for money?
0: Well, you could make out a will in favor of Margaret here, or whomever you have.
4: Oh, I suppose I can depend on you to make things stick legally.
0: Well, I'm putting myself in a position where you could easily blackmail me if I didn't.
3: He has a point there, Alan.
0: Now, we'll need another confederate. Somebody to look after you when you get to the other shore. We could leave a car there, of course, but the effect of the cold water... Well, I think it's safer to have somebody waiting for you on the other side.
3: Well, who'll it be?
0: That actress friend of Alan's. Anita Kilner.
3: That woman? Well, how can you suggest such a thing?
4: Oh, come now, Margaret. It's true that Anita's a fool and rather a tiresome one. I don't know whether Dick told you, but her letters got me into this mess. Baines was trying to blackmail me for them, and that's why I killed him. But Dick's right. I need someone, and I can trust Anita because of those letters, if for no other reason.
3: Heavens, what a scheme. Everybody's in a position to blackmail everybody else.
0: Yes, that had already occurred to me. That's exactly why this plan can't possibly fail. The river mouth we finally hit upon was near Mudiford. It was Margaret Farley's choice, and it was a good one. Still, I was afraid to trust everything to her. So I decided to drive Alan down there and to leave him as soon as I saw him safely in the water. Margaret Farley was to meet us there, and Nita would be waiting on the other bank. It was at times a revolting journey down to Mudiford that night.
4: The trouble with you, Dick, is that you like managing people. Mark my words, one day I shall be a free man again, and then I shall try and repay you for some of the things you've made me put up with. Cleaning up after you, making me say, yes, Dick. Certainly, Dick. Of course, Dick.
0: I suppose it's quite useless to point out to you that what I did was not only for your own good, but absolutely necessary. Incidentally, I shouldn't be smoking quite so much if I were you. You'll have to do some swimming tonight, remember, and you're hopelessly out of condition.
4: How I should like to give you just one on the jaw.
0: Just one? 7 is your usual number, isn't it? Isn't that what it took to kill Baines?
4: You unutterable swine. If you weren't driving the car, I'd give you something to remember me by.
0: I shan't forget you easily as it is.
4: Oh, well, forget what I said. I'm all on edge. It's a devil of a cold night, too. Did you bring that black coffee I asked you to? Where's the thermos?
0: There on the back seat. Help yourself.
5: Thanks.
4: Yeah. Filthy coffee. I should have made it myself.
0: You better save a little for just before you go into the water.
4: Well, Margaret's bound to have brought some, too. I'll just finish this off. Oh. Bad as it tastes, it's making me feel a lot better.
3: I thought you'd never come. Oh, Alan, you poor boy. We would pick the coldest night in the year.
4: Nonsense. I feel marvelous, marvelous.
3: Well, I brought you some hot coffee. It's here in this thermos.
4: Better save it for just before I dive in. Well, come along. Let's get going.
3: Oh, I wish he wouldn't rush things so. He'll wear himself out before he gets in the water.
0: If I know Alan, he's whistling past the cemetery. Hope he doesn't lose his nerve at the last moment. If he does...
3: You mustn't imply things like that about Alan. Besides, I don't know that I could bring myself actually to push him.
0: You must. You know what he is, and tonight he's especially difficult.
3: All right. I'll do whatever seems necessary.
4: I don't know what's come over me. I feel positively numb. Really, it's much too cold. Hadn't we better try another night?
3: Now, Alan...
4: I can't, Margaret. I'm afraid it's too cold.
3: Here. Here's the thermos. Here, drink this, darling. It'll warm you up.
4: Oh, filthy stuff.
3: Go on. Drink it up.
4: There. Oh, I feel terrible. I've never been so cold in my life.
3: No, go on, Alan. Be brave. You were always that.
4: Now look, Dolly. No, really. No, don't. Please, don't. Ah!

0: Yes?
1: Mr. Sampson?
0: Yes?
1: It's Anita.
0: Oh, yes?
1: I'm calling from the inn near Mutford. I waited all night, but Alan never showed up.
0: Are you sure you waited at the right spot?
1: Of course I did. Do you think he didn't get across?
0: I don't see why not. It was even narrower than I expected. I could have swum it myself. Now, look, you better go on home and act as if you hadn't been away. And don't telephone me again. I'll let you know the moment I hear from him.

0: Day followed day with no word from Alan. I had no alternative but to assume that he had drowned there in the estuary that night. The body had not been found, but then we had deliberately chosen a place where the tides could be alleged to have carried it out to sea. The uncertainty was a little distressing. I had not forgotten his threat to come back on even scores with me once he'd got free. And tonight came an unpleasant little scene which did not help my frame of mind. It began with Anita.
1: I know you're angry at me for coming here, Mr. Sampson, but I've simply got to talk to someone.
0: You ought not to have come round here. It isn't safe.
1: Safe? You're a nice one to talk about safety. Do you think Alan's safe now?
0: I don't know.
1: I don't believe you care. He trusted you, and you let him down. Oh, why did he ever trust himself to a brute like you? You and your plans and your cleverness. But where are they all now? And you sit back contented with what you've done.
0: If I may interrupt your panegyric for a moment, Anita, I'd better answer that.
1: You listen to me first.
0: Oh, well, we shall see about that.
2: Well, seems to be a gathering of the clan.
1: Oh, it's you, Mrs. Farley. Well, I want to talk to you, too.
2: So you missed him?
1: He didn't come. I did my part. Did you do yours?
2: Well, I did my best. But I don't know. I ought never to have let him go, considering how cold and miserable he was. I ought to have stopped him.
1: Then why didn't you? Because you had a preconceived idea put into your head by this conniving brute of an attorney. He planned it all. And now he isn't going to turn a hand to find Alan and help him if he needs it, because it might jeopardize his filthy little law practice. Well, I'm going to do something about it. I'm going to the police and tell them the whole story.
0: Has it occurred to you that the police can't possibly help anyone in this case and may possibly harm all three of us? And if Alan is alive, you'll inevitably do him harm.
2: Yes. Yes, he's right. I pushed him in. I pushed him in.
0: Don't be morbid. You did what you could with excellent intentions. Are you going to clear your conscience by getting two other people into trouble? Are you, Anita?
1: Well, I confess I'm not too keen on helping Margaret to be a martyr for Alan.
2: How dare you? It was you and your hysterical letters that got Alan into this mess.
0: And wouldn't it be ironic if they ended up by being published anyway? That would be a fine tribute to Alan's sacrifice. Especially if he's dead and gone.
1: What are you driving at?
0: I have those letters. Oh, I'm not going to demand a price for them like Baines. But at the same time...
2: You dirty blackmailer.
0: I'm merely forcing you to do something for your own good. Just like giving a patient morphia to prevent him doing an injury to himself.
2: Morphia?
0: Or figure of speech, but I think you understand what I mean.
2: Morphia.
0: After the women had gone, I thought over the conversation, particularly that part of it in which Margaret Farley repeated the word morphia. I think she knows. But even if Alan's body is recovered and they find what he really died of, they can never make an accusation. They have to prove possession of the morphia. And no one in the world can do that. I meant to call Anita Kilner and sound her out, but I find that I don't even know her married name. Not that it matters, considering what went on, and with Alan behind her husband's back. In any case, I can depend on her letters to keep her mouth shut. On reading this over, I find that in my marshalling of the facts in this case, I have omitted one possibility. Far-fetched, it's true, but there is one person whom I should set about finding if I were acting for the Crown in this case. I refer to that abominable, truculent, red-headed doctor with a ridiculous name.

0: Yes, Mr. Sampson.
1: I'm leaving the office for the day, Chatsworth. Will you put these files in my briefcase?
0: Oh, yes, sir.
1: And will you please get out Rennick's file? His will goes into probate tomorrow, and I want to study it at home tonight.
0: Very well, sir. Oh, by the way, that gentleman is still waiting in the outer office.
1: What gentleman?
0: Oh, I must have forgotten to tell you. He came in with a lady just a moment ago. Dr. Bloggins.
1: Bloggins?
0: Jeremiah Bloggins. Peculiar name, isn't it? Beg pardon if it's a friend of yours, sir.
1: No. No, not especially. Did you say I was in?
0: Why, yes, I'm afraid I did.
1: Chatsworth, if you ever become a solicitor, be sure your office has two entrances.
0: Shall I send him away, sir?
1: Jeremiah Bloggins. Yeah, I dare say he'd be unpleasantly persistent. Better let him come in.
0: Yes, sir. Will you be needing me, Mr. Sampson?
1: Yes, you'd better sit down. I want you to take down a statement.
0: Yes, sir. Won't you come in, please?
2: Thank you. Hello, Mrs. Sampson. I want you to meet...
1: Dr. Bloggins. Yes, we've met before.
3: Oh,
1: Strange. You should have been the one to bring this about, Anita. I always thought Margaret Farley the cleverer one. Or should I speak so frankly?
2: Dr. Bloggins knows everything, Mr. Sampson.
1: Yes, I know, but... Just for the record, are you ready to take down that statement, Chatsworth?
0: Yes, Mr. Sampson.
1: Very well. I murdered Alan Rennick.
3: Well, just a moment, Mr.
1: Please,
3: Sampson.
1: Don't interrupt. Yes, I murdered him. And why not? He was a killer. He forced himself on me and turned himself into my private property. He might indeed be called my own murderer. My motive? Well, perhaps one day the world will learn that the strongest compulsion to murder is hatred. I hated Alan Rennick, and I planned his murder brilliantly. I'd counted on the sea, holding Rennick long enough for the traces of morphia to have gone. I really can't be responsible for the treachery of the elements. Only one man had the evidence to convict me, and the odds against his being found and brought face to face with me were so slight that I'd risk it again. I'm not sorry I killed him. Even now I'm able to say that it has been a great adventure, requiring courage and daring beyond Rennick's wildest imagination. I have proved which of us was the better man. You have all that, Chatsworth?
0: Yes, sir.
1: Oh, add this note at the bottom. In view of the customary bumbling and obtrusiveness of the Crown Prosecutor, it'll probably be necessary to state that his case will be greatly facilitated by calling as his first witness Dr. Jeremiah Bloggins.
3: Oh, look here, perhaps I'm obtuse, but why on earth are you trying to involve me in your beastly murder?
1: Huh? Oh, I say, do you mean to say you don't recognize me?
3: Why, no, why should I?
1: Anita, why did you bring this man here?
2: I thought you knew. He's my husband. After Alan's body was found, I decided to tell him everything. We simply came here to get the letters.
1: And you don't even remember me? When your bag was stolen while you were testifying at the Old Bailey.
3: Well, so you're the blighter who did that. Good heavens! That's where you got the morphia. Out of my bag.
1: Yes. I suppose I could get you as accessory after the fact. But that would only confuse the Crown Prosecutor. Well, on the whole, I'm rather glad it worked out this way. After all, as Nanky Poo says in the Mikado, there's much to be said for the advantage of having it done by the public executioner.

0: And so closes My Own Murderer, in which Roma Wines have brought you as star Herbert Marshall with Norman Lloyd in tonight's study in Suspense. Suspense is produced, edited, and directed by William Spear.
1: Before Mr. Marshall returns to the microphone, let me say a word for Roma Wines, the sponsor of Suspense. Few hostesses have entertained as extensively, as often, as the world-renowned hostess Miss Elsa Maxwell. And that's why her words are significant.
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1: This is Herbert Marshall. It's been a great pleasure, as always, to make an appearance on Suspense, a show which is such a very great favorite with all of us. Mr. Spear has just been telling me about next Thursday's broadcast, and it sounds like one of the very finest of the year. It's a perfectly wonderful story by W.F. Harvey, August Heat. And in it, as your star, will be Ronald Coleman. Now, if you'll permit me a most important word. War news from the Pacific is encouraging. We're on our way to Tokyo. But until Japan is beaten to her knees, the war goes on. It takes dollars to buy the equipment our men need. Your dollars. 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
1: Suspense. 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
0: Suspense, radio's outstanding theater of thrills, is presented for your enjoyment by Roma Wines. That's R-O-M-A, Roma Wines. Those excellent California wines that can add so much pleasantness to the way you live, to your happiness in entertaining guests, to your enjoyment of everyday meals. Yes, right now a glassful would be very pleasant, as Roma Wines bring you Alan Hale in a remarkable tale of
1: suspense.
2: I'm an old man now, and I'm afraid I'm not a very good old man. In fact, by every conceivable standard, I am a thoroughly bad old man. Not that such a thing is known or even suspected in Pratt County. To the contrary, here it is the universal and unshakable opinion that I combine the wisdom of Solomon with the virtues of the 12 apostles. But, since now I have every reason to believe that I must shortly shuffle off this mortal coil, both honor and what I freely confess to be a perverted sense of humor impel me to expose this pleasant notion for the outrageous fraud that it is. And so it happens that I hereby leave to my heirs and assigns this true account of how I became the leading citizen of Pratt County. It was some 20 years ago that I first found myself driving through this part of the country with an associate of mine. After the completion of a fairly successful operation on the West Coast, which necessitated our speedy trip east, we had been driving along the banks of a lovely stream across a grassy plateau, known in some western states as a park, and were heading toward a lush and fertile valley of farmland that could be seen some miles below. But for some unaccountable reason, the intervening area was the hottest, the dustiest, and the most desolate and altogether poisonous strip of country it has ever been my misfortune to encounter. And right in the middle of this desert was a town. And it was right on the outskirts of this town that my partner at last forced me to divulge certain unfortunate facts that were destined to alter the entire direction of my life.
3: Why, you crook! You dirty, lousy old crook!
2: No, Harry, how was I to know the horse would lose?
3: You knew that half of the dough was mine, didn't you?

0: you knew that much.
1: But I thought I was doing you a favor, Harry. I had the most positive assurances that that horse...
0: Oh, take lost. 6 months' work. Every dime we made on that oil stock racket. And now you tell me. Now! 1,000 miles from civilization in the middle of a dust bowl somewhere.
1: Oh, I'm sorry, Harry. I'm truly sorry. And I give you my solemn promise that such a thing will never happen again.
0: Well, you bet your life it won't, because you and me are through. As of now. Through, do you hear? Finished. Washed up.
1: Oh, now, wait a minute, Harry. Let's not be hasty.
0: You heard me. Out.
1: Now, just a minute. By what right do you presume?
0: By this right.
1: Oh.
0: And here's your suitcase.
1: Oh.
0: And I wish you all the tough luck in the world. Goodbye.
1: Oh.
2: Gracious. Now, what happened? Hey, are you all right?
1: Oh,
2: here, help me up with him, Ma.
3: Yes, of course.
2: This poor fellow's about all in.
3: Oh, we'd better take him inside. He ought to lay down for a spell.
2: Yes. Can you make it now, stranger?
1: Yes, thank you. You're very kind.
2: Oh, that's all right. It's a pleasure. Why, you're the first stranger to stop off here in Prattsville since about 1929, any more?
3: You able to walk all right?
1: Yes, thank you.
2: Oh, my gracious, what in the world ever happened?
1: Oh, young scoundrel, hitchhiker. Picked him up a few miles back, and the next thing I knew, he assaulted me, took my money, and made off with my car.
2: Oh, ain't that terrible?
3: Come on into the
2: house.
1: Not that I care about the money. And the car is, of course, heavily insured. It's the inconvenience.
2: Oh, yes.
1: I suppose I shall have to stay over somewhere until my agent can send me funds.
3: Now, don't you give it another thought. You can stay right here with us just as long as you have a mind to. You can have this very room, Sonny's room.
2: Well, Sonny will be coming home any day now, though, Marty.
3: Well, then he can have the spare room. Sonny's our boy. Mm. He's up at State University. See? Here's his picture with the swimming team.
2: Oh, yes.
3: He's captain of it. And here he is with the lacrosse team.
1: Believe me, I am deeply grateful for your hospitality, but I'm afraid the air here wouldn't agree with my constitution and heart, you know.
3: Now, don't you worry none about the air. Of course, it is a little hot and dusty this time of the year, but it won't hurt you
1: now. No, other times of year it's different, eh?
3: Mm-hmm. The rainy season gets real muddy then.
1: Yes. I can see how it would.
2: Yeah. The funny thing about this town, though, they do say that when it was first settled, it was one of the prettiest little places you could ever find in the whole state.
1: Oh.
2: Of course, that was a long time ago.
1: Oh, yes, it must have been.
2: You come down through the park, didn't you? Oh, yes, of course you did. Notice that fine-looking river flowing alongside the road?
1: Yeah.
2: Well, sir, that river used to flow right through the center of town.
3: Yes.
2: You can still see where it did. Mm-hmm. And then about, 80, 90 years ago, mm-hmm. there was a trembler or something up in the mountains, mm-hmm. and a big hole opened up in the ground, and that river just dropped plumb out of sight, right on the edge of the park.
1: Really?
2: She didn't come out of the ground again now until clear down in the valley. It's about 10 miles away.
1: Oh.
2: See, that's why it's so dry up here.
1: Well, you don't say.
2: Yes, I do say. A few years back, there was talk about the WPA closing up that hole so the river would run through town again. Folks here got pretty excited about it, too. Oh, even offered to put up half the money. And they raised it, too, they did.
1: They did it. They raised the money, eh?
3: Oh, there's folks around here got money all right when they got a mind let loose of it.
1: I see. And if I'm not too curious, how much did they raise?
2: Oh, it come pretty near to $50,000. That is the town share of it.
3: Yes,
2: then some fella come up from Washington to look things over, and he said if we closed up the hole, it'd dry up the valley down below and ruin all the farmers down there. So then, of course, we just had to drop the whole idea.
1: Well, now, that is interesting. Most interesting, Mr.
2: Neff. Woodrow Neff. Yeah. Of course, this is Mrs. Neff.
1: Great pleasure, Mr. Neff. Mrs. Neff.
3: Thank you.
1: My name is Witherspoon. Alonzo P. Witherspoon.
2: Oh.
1: Professor Witherspoon.
3: A professor?
2: Professor.
3: My way till Sonny hears we got a real professor in the house.
1: As I say, Mr. Neff, this is most interesting, particularly interesting to me. As it happens, I am a professor of geology, and in that capacity I serve as technical advisor to Senator Cotton of the Committee of National Parks, Monuments, and Subterranean Waterways. You've heard of the Senator Cotton, of course.
2: Oh, why, sure, yes. Well, say, maybe you've already heard of this river of ours, Green River it's called.
1: Precisely what I was coming to, Mr. Neff. As you were speaking, I began to remember the discussions we had had in committee. It was some years ago, wasn't it?
3: 1936, wasn't it, Paul?
2: The summer of 36 was when the fellow came out here.
1: Exactly. And I remember telling Senator Cotton at the time that we must look into the whole project again when the sedimentary substrata has been given time to settle.
4: Oh.
1: And then, of course, it was forgotten in the press of other matters. You know how these things are in Washington.
3: Well, I declare.
1: And now, by the merest chance, I am given the perfect opportunity of examining Green River for myself. It's an ill wind indeed that blows nobody good, eh, Mr. Neff?
2: Well, say, now you will have to stay with us for a while.
1: Yes, yes, Mr. Neff. I think I must. I really think I must.
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6: Between the acts of Suspense, this is Truman Bradley for Roma Wines. 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
5: And now, Roma Wines bring back to our Hollywood soundstage Alan Hale as Professor Alonzo P. Witherspoon in The Leading Citizen of Pratt County, a tale well calculated to keep you in suspense.
1: And thus, in Bonnie Prattville, I became a professor of geology, an advisor to a senator whom I had never met, and a Senate committee which I was not even sure existed. Of course, at first, I had no way of knowing whether this pitch, as we call it in the trade, was merely good for cashing of a modest check on one of my many non-existent accounts, or whether it could be run up into something really big. But as a firm believer in aiming always at the maximum objective, I made my plans accordingly. That night, with the aid of certain gadgets I never permit myself to be without, I wrote myself a couple of checks on the Federal Treasury, contrived some quite impressive-looking business cards, and was ready to go to work. And then, Sonny arrived.
2: Yes, that's right, Sonny. Professor Alonzo P. Witherspoon, and he's staying right here with us. Come on now, I'll introduce you.
7: A professor from Washington. Wow.
1: I knew at a glance that Sonny would be troublesome. He was a student at the State University, and his education had progressed just sufficiently to fill him with a lot of bright ideas, but not enough to acquaint him with the worldly advantages of a good, sound, dishonest proposition. In other words, Sonny was smart and could not be had.
7: Gee, Professor, Pop tells me maybe you're going to put old Prattville on the map.
1: Possibly. Certainly worth trying, eh, my boy?
7: Oh, you bet. You know, I've been thinking along those very same lines myself lately. After all, what's Colorado Springs got, or Tucson, Arizona, or any of those places that we haven't got right here in Prattsville? We got the altitude, the sunshine. All we need is water, and they can do terrific things with irrigation nowadays.
1: Precisely, my boy. Precisely what I've always told Senator Cotton.
7: And you really know Senator Cotton? I mean, that well?
1: Oh, yes, intimately. In fact, I might say we're very close.
7: Gee, I was reading something about him just the other day. Uh-huh. Oh, but say, you're really sure something can be done without drying up the valley? Ooh. It'd be terrible for those farmers down there if their water was cut off.
2: Sonny's got a girl down there. That's the reason he's so worried. Well, I guess the professor knows his business a little better than we do, Sonny.
7: Oh, sure, I know. Say, you must know Dr. Hawks, up at the State U. He's a geologist, too.
1: Ah, Hawks? Let me see,
7: Oh, you must know him. John Lyman Hawks.
1: Oh, of course. John Lyman Hawks. Sure, sure.
7: Yeah, I'll bet he'll be excited when he knows you're here. He's supposed to be quite an authority on this part of the country, you know.
1: Yes, yes, but I wouldn't trouble Dr. Hawks about this just yet. Not until we're a little more sure of our ground.
7: Well, sure, of course.
2: Now, Sonny, the professor hasn't got all day to stand around here talking to you. He's got to go down to the bank and see Henry Wink.
7: Oh, sure. But, gee, I sure want to talk to you some more about all this, Professor. This thing can be terrific.
1: Oh, it will be terrific, all right, my boy. You don't know the half of it. Now, you can see what I mean about Sonny. Henry Wink, on the other hand, was quite another proposition. He was, and still is, the town's mayor, only banker, and chief real estate owner. And the answer to a confidence man's prayer. Mainly because he was always so busy thinking what a smart crook he was that it never occurred to him that he might be dealing with someone who was even smarter and crookeder. Mr. Wink had larceny in his heart, and I knew we were going to do business.
4: Well, all right. What's your proposition?
1: Well, well. It's always refreshing to meet a man with whom one can get right down to business.
4: All right. Let's get down to it.
1: Very well. You know, of course, Mr. Wink. But if this Green River project goes through, if we do run the river through town, real estate values will skyrocket, and when they do, somebody is going to make an awful lot of money.
4: Uh-huh. Meaning mostly me. That's right. Well, what about it?
1: Well, now, let me ask you something about these farmers in the valley. If their water were cut off, if they were inconvenienced...
4: They'd be more than inconvenienced. They'd be finished, and you know it.
1: Yes, yes, but how much would you be concerned, that is financially, I mean?
4: Well, I'd be sorry to see it happen. But financially, it wouldn't worry me a bit.
1: I see.
4: The courier quoted you as saying that wouldn't happen, that we could have our river and the farmers would get their water just the same.
1: Yes, but then you know how inaccurate the newspapers are, Mr. Wink.
4: Then it would happen.
1: Mr. Wink, have you ever stopped to consider how much you would personally make if it did go through?
4: No, well, I'd say it could run up to 3 or 4 million in time.
1: Well, you can sometimes get things done in Washington.
4: I knew you had a proposition.
1: You realize, of course, Mr. Wink, that I'm an essential factor in this whole thing. You can't just send anybody to Washington on a deal like this. You have to have someone who is in on the inside, who enjoys the complete confidence of, the right people.
4: Oh, I know all about that. I just want to know how you get yours.
1: Well, by the simple expedient of becoming your partner, Mr. Wink, in a small way.
4: Uh-huh. How small?
1: I have here a government check for $2,500. I suggest we form a little syndicate. I think this check should entitle me to a modest share of, say, 5%.
4: Then you figure the whole thing can be swung for $50,000.
1: Approximately. Can you raise the money?
4: It's a lot, but I can get it. We'd better put this in writing.
1: Oh, really, Mr. Wink? One hardly puts things of this nature in writing.
4: Then how do I know you'll come through with your end?
1: You have my check. I'll endorse it to you. You hold it. Any investigation of how a man in my position happened to be giving you $2,500 would be seriously embarrassing for me.
4: Yes, it sure would, in fact.
1: One more thing, Mr. Wink. You understand that all this must be kept in the strictest confidence, and all transactions will have to be in cash.
4: Don't you worry about what I understand. I wasn't born yesterday, neither.
1: The technique is scarcely new, but almost invariably successful. The victim is made to feel that he is the chief conspirator, and his own dishonesty and greed accomplishes the rest. So, with Mr. Henry Wink, next afternoon, for the sake of appearances, Mr. Wink and I headed a small group to look over once more the crucial spot where Green River dips into the earth to begin its subterranean wanderings, and once again I clambered down over a mass of rocks to do a little ledge some 20 feet above the water.
4: There. Now look down there, Professor. You see, it falls into that big pool down there, and it just disappears.
1: Ah, yes. Excellent possibilities. Excellent.
4: Uh-huh. Hey, you see, gentlemen, the professor figures to begin the concrete work just about here.
1: The trap was baited, set, and ready to be sprung. All seemed for the best in this best of all possible worlds. Mm-hmm. Well, good evening. Good evening, Sonny lad.
7: Huh? Oh, hello, Professor.
1: What's the matter, my boy? Have you had a spat with that young lady of yours?
7: Nah, nothing's the matter. How are things?
1: Oh, things are definitely progressing. And that reminds me, I shall be leaving you soon. That is, within the next day or so.
2: Aren't you leaving, Professor?
1: Oh, just for a short time. Have to get things started in Washington, you know. Have a talk with Senator Cotton and so on. Oh,
2: but you will be coming back.
1: Oh, by all means.
7: Say, Professor Witherspoon.
1: Yes, my boy?
7: Well, look, I'm going down to see Jane Osterman and her mother for a little while this evening. Seeing you may not have another chance to meet him for a while, why don't you come along?
1: Well,
2: James's girl. Oh, but the professor don't want to go traipsing way down in the valley tonight, son, eh?
7: Why not? He's never even seen the valley. Well, I think before he goes to Washington, he ought to see it.
1: I didn't want to go, of course, but every instinct told me that there was something in the wind and that I should. Contrary to my expectation, however, the evening was a quiet one, and indeed a most pleasant surprise. Jane Osterman turned out to be a very charming little thing, and her mother was a most attractive, and in fact an altogether stunning woman. And it was with genuine regret that I found myself at last standing on their veranda under a brilliant moon, saying goodbye.
8: It's been grand, Professor. I do hope you'll drop in on us again when you come back.
1: My dear lady, wild horses couldn't keep me away.
8: Well, that's a promise, then. Good night.
1: Good night, my dear.
7: Well, what do you think of them, Professor?
1: Oh, they're charming people, my boy. Charming people.
7: And isn't Mrs. Osterman nice?
1: Oh, nice is hardly the word. In fact, I'm quite smitten.
7: Yeah. It'd be terrible if anything was to happen to people like that. I mean, this whole valley, they're all like that. I mean, if anything was to happen to hurt them...
1: Honey, what have you got on your mind?
7: Oh, heck, I have something on my mind, Professor, and I just thought if you could see these people, like the Ostermans, you'd understand better how I feel.
1: All right, my boy. Out with it. What is it?
7: Well, I just remember today what it was I saw about Senator Cotton.
1: Senator Cotton?
7: Yeah, in Time magazine. He's just been indicted for graft.
1: Senator Cotton? Indicted?
7: Yeah, some sort of land grab scandal.
1: Why, I can't believe it. There must be some mistake.
7: No, it's true, all right.
1: Oh, so that's it. But surely, my boy, you don't think that I am involved in anything like that?
7: Oh, no, of course I don't. I couldn't. But don't you see, I thought he might be fooling you some way.
1: I see.
7: If there was something wrong, if something did happen to all these people in the valley, well, it'd be terrible.
1: No, I'd better get off a telegram to Washington right away.
7: Well, look, Professor, I've got a telegram here in my pocket.
1: You have?
7: To Dr. Hawks, up at the university. I want him to come down here.
1: Oh.
7: Oh, it's not that I don't trust you, but, well, two heads are always better than one. Mm-hmm. And if he says it's all right, then I know.
1: But you haven't sent this telegram yet.
7: Well, I was going to, but, well, I didn't think it would be fair without telling you. Well, you do understand, don't you?
1: Oh, of course, my boy, of course.
7: Boy, is that a weight off my mind.
1: But I think I have even a better idea. Look. Why don't you and I, first thing tomorrow, get in the car and drive up to the university and bring Dr. Hawks back with us? That way we could explain the whole situation to him.
7: Gee, that is an idea. If you ask him, he'd be sure to come. Gee whiz, Professor, you're sure a wonderful guy.
1: And you just won't even have to bother with that telegram. We'll just tear it up. I had grown quite fond of Sonny. But when it's a matter of $50,000, particularly to one of my advancing years, sentiment must yield to necessity. So when Sonny and I started out in the family car the next morning, I had my plans prepared. I also had the $50,000 in cash.
7: We ought to be there sometime this afternoon. It's only about 300 miles.
1: Splendid, splendid. Well, look there. We're about to go right past the place where Green River goes underground, aren't we?
7: Uh-huh.
1: Well, now, why don't we stop a moment? You know, there's a couple of things that you really ought to see for yourself before we talk to Dr. Hawks. That's John Lyman Hawks, that is.
7: Well, all right.
1: I may be able to prove to you right here on this spot that the old professor's ideas aren't quite so wild-eyed as you may suppose.
7: Ah, Professor, you know I don't think that.
1: Just joking, my boy. Come along. Now, careful climbing down over those rocks. but treacherous, you know.
7: Yeah. I'll be careful.
1: There we are. Now, come out on this little ledge. You see, there's plenty of water here. Perhaps we wouldn't need to divert all of it.
7: Yeah, I see.
1: Now, notice the formation of this rock. Typical of the Neoplasm period, a marked tendency to form vast caverns with underground springs.
7: Oh, you mean you've got some idea about there being caves under there?
1: Yeah, well, in a way. Oh, yes, that's it, exactly. Just step a little closer to the edge and shine your flashlight down there. I wouldn't be surprised if you could see the beginnings of some quite extensive carnivorous formations, even here.
7: Yeah, I do see. Gee, maybe if there wasn't so much water, people could even go down there and explore.
1: The rock was quite slippery, and he was very near the edge when I slipped against him. I saw his flashlight bobbing for a moment in the dark pool below, and then the current swept it on, and it was gone. It was with a heavy heart and all possible speed that I headed for the Mexican border. I was on the main highway booming along and just coming out into the valley when I saw the thing that spelled my doom. For there, dead ahead, were two police cars and a group of men standing in the middle of the road, and most prominent among them, dripping wet and wildly waving his arms, was Sonny.
9: He's the one I was telling you about.
10: Are you Professor Witherspoon?
1: Well, yes.
10: We got a young fella here who'd kind of like to talk to you.
7: I knew you'd come down this way after what you said about the caves.
1: Well, this charge is preposterous.
7: When I slipped and fell in, gee, I was scared for a minute. But you must have known all the time, didn't you?
1: Known? Known what?
7: About the caves.
1: Boy, what caves?
7: You know I'm quite a swimmer, and I had my flashlight, and I just went along with the current all the way down and came out the other end here. And what I saw, boy, were you ever right.
1: Was I?
7: Talk about your mammoth cave of Kentucky. Why, once we've diverted some of the river out of there, boats could go down all the way.
1: Sure,
7: Henry Wink's money, we could put in lights and everything.
1: Clusters.
7: People would come from all over the country.
1: Sure.
7: Honest, they're one of the seven wonders of the world. Terrific.
1: Yeah.
7: Well, gee whiz, aren't you excited?
1: Excited? My boy, I think I'm going to faint. If you have ever been in this part of the country, you will surely have heard of the marvelous underground River of Prat, a source of endless delight to tourists and a very substantial revenue to our citizens and our famous falls, Prat Falls, and Prattville. Now, not only enjoys the wonders of irrigation, but of innumerable hot dog stands, motels, gambling casinos, and all the other adjuncts of those noisome communities known as resorts. As for myself, I am general manager of the caverns at a very handsome stipend and have been living for many years in solid and respectable domesticity with the former widow Osterman. What I have done is nothing, really nothing. It is no more than any public-spirited man would have done, but I must confess... Call it vanity if you will. It is a source of enormous and constant enjoyment to me whenever I am proudly pointed out to admiring newcomers as the leading citizen of Pratt County.
5: Suspense.
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1: Friends, this is Alan Hale. It has been a real pleasure to appear on Suspense, a longtime favorite of mine. And I'm sure you won't want to miss next Thursday's show when that fine actor, Mr. Robert Young, will star in a suspense play about a man who wakes up one morning to find that he has lost track of several months and that the room in which he finds himself is a cell in an insane asylum. I know you'll be listening, as I will. Thank you.
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0: Suspense. Autolite and its 96,000 dealers present Miss Joan Bennett in Statement of Mary Blake, a suspense play produced and edited by William Spear.
1: Harlow, where did you get those suspenders?
2: Hap, my envious end man, those are Autolite Stay Full Battery suspenders.
1: What queer animals on them? Is that a camel?
2: That, Hap, is a contented camel with a smile from hump to hump. He knows that Autolite Stay Full Batteries are the batteries that need water only three times a year in normal car use. And that's because they have over three times more liquid reserve than batteries without Stay Full features.
1: Whoa, what's this dancing dervish doing?
2: He's celebrating his release from camel watering. Just got a new Stay Full battery.
1: This is gonna kill me. Do Autolite Stay Full batteries do handstands, too?
2: No, on my suspenders they do, because Autolite Stay Full batteries give 70% longer average life than batteries without Stay Full features, according to recent tests based on SAE life cycle standards. And remember, too, Autolite Stay Full batteries need water only three times a year in normal car use.
1: Anything else, Wilcox?
2: Just one more thing. You're always right with Autolite.
0: And now, with Statement of Mary Blake and the performance of Miss Joan Bennett, Autolite hopes once again to keep you in suspense.
3: I've found myself at the far end of a long corridor, the length of it stretching before me in a winding pattern. The walls of it are thick, impregnable cement. There were no windows, only a small opening high on the wall to my right. Through this, a single shaft of light fell into a pattern which told me there were iron bars on that one small window. At first, it seemed that I was alone in this place. I stood huddled and afraid, unable to move. Somehow, I had the feeling that soon I would not be alone. Then, faintly, from out of the darkness ahead of me, I heard him coming with slow, shuffling footsteps. The walk of a man who has not long been without his eyes. I saw his cane first, a slim thread of white in the blackness before me. I watched it, tapping up and down in a nervous rhythm. Tapping, coming closer, closer. I felt the muscles in my throat tighten in an effort to scream. But I made no sound at all, nor did I move. I just stood there and waited, and watched him come toward me. Then in the next instant, his face was caught in the shaft of light, and I saw him very clearly. The searing marks of pain were there, and with them the lines born of brooding and evil. And I looked for a long time at that face, and I found myself wondering, if I could see behind those dark glasses, would I find in his sightless eyes any sign of repentance? I remembered suddenly how Gregory Martin had looked the first time I saw him. His tall form standing with casual poise in the doorway. That handsome face creased by the broad smile that bid me welcome into his home.
4: Hello, Miss Blake. Come in, won't you?
3: Thank you.
4: Here, let me take your bag.
3: Thanks.
4: Mrs. Martin isn't here just now, so I'll show you your room.
3: Oh?
4: I think you'll find it very comfortable. In fact, I hope you'll enjoy your life here and your work with me.
3: Oh, I'm sure I will. I'm a little overwhelmed to find myself actually about to work with the Dr. Gregory Martin.
4: Oh. When you've gotten your things unpacked and had the chance to catch your breath a bit, perhaps you'll join me for coffee.
3: Wonderful.
4: Then I'll show you through my laboratory.
3: I felt no fear at all that first day. My room was luxurious and beautiful, and the laboratory was beyond anything I'd ever imagined in its completeness. I didn't meet Lorna Martin during that first day as a member of the household, but in the evening her husband invited me to join the intimate group of friends that were gathered in front of a glowing fire in their living room.
4: And how about you, Professor?
5: Yes?
4: Let me fill your glass. I have my customary toast to make.
5: Yes, my boy, indeed. I want to join you on that one.
4: Attention, everyone. A toast. The toast to the lovely Lorna, a woman of such abundant charm that it's
6: Unfair, really, for one man only to call her his. But 3 years ago, she made her choice, and I found that it was such a commendable one that I, for one, think we should forgive her. And so, here's to the lovely Lorna, my wife.
3: I joined in Dr. Martin's toast to his wife, and at the same time studied the faces of the people who were gathered in a semicircle around the room. There was a glint on the glass of one man's pince-nez that gave his face a weird, somewhat supernatural look. He was smiling broadly in the direction of Mrs. Martin, and his teeth in the light of the fire seemed to be made entirely of gold. I looked then at Lorna. She was looking past the others at her husband, and although she was smiling, I saw that there were tears in her brown eyes. Beneath her polish and exquisite breeding, she was insecure and afraid. Late that night after the party, I was thirsty, so I put on my robe and went quietly down the carpeted stairs. The big double door that led into the living room was closed, but I could see that a lamp was lit inside the room. And then as I passed by, I heard her. She was sobbing softly. I turned quickly to go back to my room. I didn't want to be placed in the embarrassing position of hearing something I shouldn't. But before I'd gotten out of earshot, I heard her sobbing stop suddenly with a noise that sounded like the flat of a palm hand hitting hard against a cheek. Next morning, I was working with Dr. Martin and loving every minute of it. We worked silently, swiftly, with no regard for anything outside of the task immediately at hand. That is, save for one little thing. Dr. Martin seemed fascinated with a little vial of amber liquid which he kept on a desk. Twice he abandoned his work to walk over to it, lift the glass container up to the window and study its contents, his lips forming a strange half smile.
7: Why, yes. Yes, that's it, of course.
3: What? I beg your pardon, Dr. Martin. Were you speaking to me?
4: Oh, no, Miss Blake. Talking to myself, I expect. Scientists frequently do, I understand.
3: Yes, I've heard so.
4: My formula, Miss Blake. I just realized it's almost the color of her hair, isn't it? Lorna's, I mean. My wife has very pretty hair, don't you think?
3: I think Mrs. Martin is a beautiful woman in many ways.
4: Well, that's a rather generous opinion to form in so short a time, isn't it? Do you always analyze people so quickly and so flatteringly? How about me, for instance?
3: Well, I don't think you're being fair, Doctor, but since you asked, I'd say you're a man of great charm and certainly a scientist of remarkable ability.
4: I should be pleased, I suppose. However, it sounds like generalities. I think I'll have to see what I can do toward creating a more specific impression. Yes. Truly beautiful color, isn't it?
3: I've never seen anything quite that shade of amber. What is it, Doctor?
4: It's a mixture of my own. I'll let you in on it someday, soon. But meanwhile, I'd advise you to keep clear of it. I think I could safely claim it to be the fastest-acting poison in existence.
3: A new experiment, Doctor?
4: The most exciting experiment to which a scientific mind can apply itself. And I have every confidence that I'll be able to work it out to a successful conclusion.
3: Sounds challenging, Doctor. I hope I'll be allowed to work on it, too.
4: I assure you, my dear Miss Blake, I wouldn't attempt this particular experiment without you.
3: Neither of us made mention of his poison again, and indeed it seemed that the doctor had quite forgotten it. We were both working hard on the completion of his current project. Lorna Martin worked with us part of the time, and it was only then that I learned she had previously always assisted her husband with his work. It was, in fact, Lorna who suggested the final step that led him quickly to the result he had been striving for. We worked from early morning until late at night, and on the third day towards midnight, the project was completed. We had a late supper, and after a glass of liqueur, I left the doctor and his wife and went to my room. Yes?
4: I'm sorry. Were you asleep?
3: Oh, no. No, I was just sitting here relaxing, Doctor. I'm still too excited to do any sleeping.
4: Well, that's exactly how Lorna and I found ourselves feeling. So we decided to sit up and talk a bit over another glass of liqueur. We wondered if you'd join us. After all, this has been a three-way victory, Miss Blake. We want you in on our triumphal toast.
3: Oh, that's a generous thought. I'm afraid I wasn't much more than a
8: spectator in this instance.
4: Oh, nonsense. Come along.
8: Well, I am certainly eager to talk with Mrs. Martin. I had no idea she was an active colleague of yours in the laboratory.
4: Oh, yes. Lorna's been of tremendous help to me. In the past, I would say she's been quite indispensable. Lorna's brilliant mind amazed me from the first moment I met her. Ah, here we are. Lorna, my dear, Miss Blake and I were just having a most engrossing conversation, wholly about you. It seems Miss Blake has been greatly impressed by the work you've done on this idea of mine.
8: Oh, Dr. Martin, you're making it sound as if I'd minimized your own work. I didn't mean...
4: Of course you didn't. I do understand. And you needn't make apologies in my direction for your appreciation of my wife's talents. Here now. A liqueur for you, Miss Blake. Same as earlier?
8: Please.
4: There you are.
8: Thank you.
4: Lorna, dear, how about you? Your glass can stand a little replenishing, I should imagine. Well, let me see. No. Why, you still have some that you haven't even touched.
8: In the few seconds that had passed since Dr. Martin and I had entered the room, three distinctly sharp and clear thoughts had crossed my mind in sudden, quick succession. And each of them struck at my insides like the painful puncture of a thin, sharp blade. One, that Dr. Martin, professionally, was insanely jealous of his wife. Two, that it was totally unlike Lorna Martin not to speak to us as we entered the room. And three, that Dr. Martin had just gone over to his wife to make absolutely certain that she was dead.
0: Autolite is bringing you Miss Joan Bennett in Statement of Mary Blake. Tonight's production in radio's outstanding theater of thrills, Suspense.
1: Say, Harlow, can I get a pair of those Autolite Stayfold battery suspenders?
2: Hap, there's a catch to these suspenders.
1: Of course. Wouldn't be suspenders without a catch.
2: Well, to get a pair of these, you'll have to rave about that special feature of the Autolite Stayfold battery, the fiberglass retaining mat that protects every positive plate to keep the power-producing material in place for longer life. 70% longer life, in fact, than batteries without Stayfold features. And this is proven in recent tests based on SAE life cycle standards.
1: Doesn't anyone but you have a pair of those wonderful, wonderful suspenders?
2: No, no. These suspenders were made for me by a happy car owner who recently bought an Autolite Stayfold battery, the battery that needs water only three times a year in normal car use. Said he couldn't thank me enough for telling him about it. So, friends, see your Autolite battery dealer tomorrow. And remember, you're always right with Autolite.
0: And now, Autolite brings back to our Hollywood soundstage our star, Miss Joan Bennett, in Statement of Mary Blake, a tale well calculated to keep you in suspense.
8: I stood there, unable to speak. Dr. Martin looked at me. He was amused. Amused at my reaction to his wife's murder.
4: I rather think I could read your mind quite accurately at this moment, Miss Blake.
8: Why? Why?
4: Why? Why does one do anything? What motivates any action of man? There is a need, a desire, a want behind every action. I wanted to kill my wife. It's as simple as that.
8: The poison.
4: Yes. Come into the laboratory. The poison. We'll look for it.
8: It isn't on your desk. You did kill her with it, but I don't see it. And why have you made it a point to have a witness? Oh, I remember now. You talked of this as an experiment, and you told me I would work with you on it. Just what
4: patience,
8: you...
4: my dear girl, patience.
8: And what is the next step, Doctor? To call whom? The police, and tell them what?
4: When one discovers that one's wife has been murdered, one naturally calls in the authorities. Oh, yes, Sergeant. Listen carefully, please. This is Dr. Gregory Martin. My address is 12448 Pilgrim Drive. Would you send some men over immediately, please? My wife has just been murdered.
8: The complete realization of what he had done seemed to come upon me all at once. A sudden delayed shock that hit me with the impact of a hammer blow. I looked at him and he seemed a total stranger. A maniac whose next move I could not predict. I was laughing, and while he laughed, I reached desperately behind me, closing my fingers tightly around the glass container I felt in. And I prayed that it contained something that would serve as an effective weapon against the murderer. With one quick movement, I flung it full in his laughing face. And a
3: and I watched it eat away his skin like a sheet of tissue paper in a soaring flame. When the police arrived, they found Lorna Martin seated erect and beautiful in the chair in the sitting room, while her husband writhed in pain on the floor of his laboratory. I was at Dr. Martin's desk, they said. I remember lifting my eyes to follow mutely the movements of the men who streamed into the room. Through the door, I could see them bending over the body of Lorna Martin. And I watched with a strange, detached curiosity as two interns administered temporary treatment to Dr. Martin's injuries. Then they took us away, the three of us. I don't remember much about it.
9: Do you want to talk now?
10: Come now, Miss Blake. We realize that you've been under a great strain. We want to find out exactly what happened, and we must know exactly what part you played. You know, in view of what has happened to Dr. Martin and his wife, a man so revered and well-known, we will be subjected to a great deal of pressure to bring someone to justice for this thing.
3: Justice? How can Lorna Martin ever know justice?
10: Let's hear your story, Miss Blake, from the beginning. There were three people alone in that house when this happened. And of them, only you were able to speak. Now, let's hear what you have to say. How about it?
9: All right. You'll talk on the stand.
11: Will the witness please take the stand?
12: I swear to tell the truth, the whole truth, nothing but the truth, so help you God.
3: It was like a dream, Stuart. The setting now is a court of justice. And I sat numbly among strange faces and gesturing hands and questioning voices.
13: Please tell the court.
3: I could hear words tumbling towards me, and then well so soft the way only to return
13: Gregory
3: with
13: Martin,
3: renewed force.
13: Please.
11: Dr. Martin has been my close friend and associate for over a dozen years. His fine character cannot be questioned. He and his wife were an unusually devoted couple. This thing that has happened is shocking.
14: In the Martin home for many years, Dr. Lee.
5: Yes?
14: Can you relate to the court any scenes you witnessed in the Martin household which might have an important bearing on this case?
5: I attended a gathering at the Martin home on the very night that Miss Blake first came there. She sat with us in the living room, and throughout the evening I was aware of her studying Dr. Martin with a peculiar intensity. It was extremely odd.
14: As the medical examiner on this case, will you please tell the court your findings which reveal the cause of Lorna Martin's death?
12: Mrs. Martin was poisoned. The poison was in liquid form, taken internally. It was obviously expertly prepared by someone well acquainted with scientific formulas, someone who had access to an excellently equipped laboratory.
14: Tell the court whose fingerprints were found on the liqueur glass from which Lorna Martin drank the poison that killed her.
9: We found on the glass the prints of Mrs. Martin and those of Mary Blake.
14: And no others?
9: No, sir. No others.
14: Did you discover any more of the poison like that which was used to kill Mrs. Martin?
9: There were several drops of it left in the glass from which Mrs. Martin drank. Later, during our investigational search of the entire house, more of the poison was found.
14: And will you please tell the court where the remainder of that poison was found?
9: Yes, sir. In a perfume bottle on the dressing table in the room of Mary Blake.
3: The voices floated in and out and around the room.
11: Next
3: and some of the words hit against the walls and echoed back at me. Then I rode on into the front of the room, and the voices were loud and strange, and my senses seemed blocked by them, and by a hand that pointed towards me, and a face that swung down at me like an inflated comic balloon. I almost laughed. Perhaps I did.
14: Can you, Mary Blake, in any way account for the fact that only Mrs. Martin's and your own fingerprints were found on the glass of poison? Can you give the court any explanation for the perfume bottle containing the remainder of the poison being found in your room? Mary Blake, can you in any way explain the testimony we have heard repeatedly during this trial of your unusually strong personal interest in Dr. Martin?
3: The words were strung like beads on a string and wound round and round me until I felt them so tight it seemed I couldn't breathe. Then suddenly the voice that was strangling me with the words came through to me clearer and louder than ever before. And this time the words were built in a big stick and it was carefully aimed and swung straight towards me.
14: The prosecution at this time is able to bring forth its most important witness. We ask, however, that due consideration be given him by all those present in this courtroom, as his condition is still very serious. He has suffered from extreme shock, and as a result of the injuries he recently sustained, he is and will forever remain totally blind. Now, clerk, will you please inform the nurse outside that she may now bring the doctor into the courtroom? The prosecution calls to the stand Dr. Gregory Martin.
3: He came in, seated in a wheelchair. His hands and almost all of his face, save an open slit across his mouth, swathed in thick white bandages. There was something about seeing so handsome and powerful a figure so completely incapacitated. An involuntary gasp escaped from my own lips as well as from those of every person in the crowded courtroom. Without a word being spoken, the prosecution had easily scored its most effective point. And after Dr. Martin had finished his spoken testimony, the big stick of words came down upon me with full force.
13: Mr. Foreman, ladies and gentlemen of the jury, how do you find the defendant?
12: We find the defendant guilty as charged.
3: Then more words. Words coming at me with final flattening blows.
15: This court hereby sentences you to the Women's State Penitentiary for a period of not less than 99 years.

0: I found myself at the far end of a long corridor, the length of it stretching before me in a winding pattern, the walls of it a thick, impregnable cement. There were no windows, save for a small opening high on the wall to my right. Through this, a single shaft of light fell into a pattern which told me that there were iron bars on that one small window. At first, it seemed that I was alone in this place. I stood huddled and afraid, unable to move. Somehow, I had the feeling that soon I would not be alone. Then, faintly, from out of the darkness ahead of me, I heard him coming with slow, shuffling footsteps. The walk of a man who has not long been without his eyes. I saw his cane first, a slim thread of white in the blackness before me. I watched it, tapping up and down in a nervous rhythm, tapping, coming closer, closer. I felt the muscles in my throat tighten in an effort to scream, but I made no sound at all, nor did I move. I just stood there and waited and watched him come toward me. Then, in the next instant, his face caught in the shaft of light, and I saw him very clearly.
1: Mary, oh, please.
2: Don't wake up. Oh. Come on now, get hold before you rouse the whole block. Come on now. We can't have this every night.
3: Oh, what's that dream? I can't stop dreaming. It isn't fair. It isn't fair. I don't belong here. I didn't do anything, but I'm here. He still won't leave me alone, not even in my sleep.
2: Oh, there, you see, Warden. That's the way it is every night. We can't seem to
4: That's enough, Matron. We're releasing Mary Blake.
3: What did you say?
4: You're free, Miss Blake. The nightmare is over. Come with me, and I'll tell you what has happened.

0: Miss Blake, the state has no way of returning these weeks of freedom it wrongly took from you, or of erasing the shock and heartbreak you've been forced to suffer. We can only hope that it has not too deeply embittered you and hasn't totally destroyed your faith in the justice one customarily finds in our courtrooms.
1: There seems to be a limit to bitterness, Warden. I find that what I feel now is not a release from injustice, but a release from fear. I know that he can never reach me again, even in my dreams.

0: Miss Blake, when you blinded Dr. Martin, you limited his vision to mental images. And over the period of time that has lapsed since the day you received sentence, it seems the doctor's mind would not free him from one particular visual experience. He, too, suffered from a recurring dream, which, due to his impairment, was inflicted upon his waking as well as sleeping hours.
1: The dream, did he describe it?
0: Oh, he did, in detail. It seemed that there was... I entered a narrow corridor. With my hands, I felt that the walls were of a thick, impregnable cement. The tap of my cane produced an echo that told me the corridor was one of interminable, winding lengths. I did not want to enter nor walk through it. Yet it seemed that I was forced to, and the walking, seemed endless. I wanted to cry out, but could find no voice. I wanted to see a single light from a window or an open door to know that there was somewhere an end to the blackness. But there was no light and no end. I wanted to turn back, but there was no turning back and no end to my walking. And although I had the feeling of being alone in this place, I knew that I was not alone, and never would be. And it was worse than being alone. For though I could not see her, and though she did not touch nor speak to me, I knew she was there. And for me, she would always be there. Mary Blake, my accuser. For she is the innocent, and I am the guilty. And for the innocent, there is always a freedom. And for the guilty, there is never an escape.

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2: 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Next Thursday for Suspense, our star will be Mr. John Lund. The play is called The Man in the Room, and it is, as we say,
0: a tale well calculated to keep you in suspense.
2: Tonight's Suspense play was produced and edited by William Spear and directed by Norman MacDonald. Music for Suspense is composed by Lucian Morawek and conducted by Lud Bluskin. Statement of Mary Blake is an original play written for radio by Shirley Gordon. Miss Joan Bennett will soon be seen in the MGM production, Father of the Bride. In the coming weeks, you will hear such stars as Claire Trevor and Charles Boyer. Don't forget, next Thursday, same time, Autolite will present Suspense, starring John Lund.
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0: so that no innocent person shall suffer, names and places have been changed.
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0: Suspense. 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
0: And now, with the greatest thief in the world and the performance of Mr. James Mason, Autolite hopes once again to keep you in suspense.

0: files of Criminal Record Office in Scotland Yard contain two bulky folders, one relating to the evidence against Peter Marriott, the other against a criminal known only as the Squire. Concerning Peter Marriott, we are in possession of a number of facts. Some we gain through our own investigations, others through interested parties. Concerning the Squire, we know a good deal less. That for some 5 years he committed jewel thefts amounting to £500,000 is common knowledge. That at no time until the end did we find one scrap of evidence is further stated in the file. The question that the Yard has not been able to satisfactorily answer is whether Peter Marriott and the Squire are one and the same. The case is a mathematical fantasy. For example, we know that Peter Marriott attended a shooting party in West Riding as the guest of Sir Leslie and Lady Banbridge. We know the gist of what transpired, but was the Squire present at that time?
1: Good shooting, Marriott.
2: Thank you, sir.
1: Blessed if I know how you do it. Every time I get a shot at them, those drinking partridges seem to know it's me.
2: That's just bad luck, sir. It'll get better.
1: But they do, you know. They fly off screaming with laughter. It's old Banbridge. Come on, you chaps. Nothing to worry about.
2: Really, sir.
1: Oh, well, perhaps tomorrow. I'm for a drink.
2: Right, you are.
1: By the way,
2: been meaning to ask you ever since you got here. Kept slipping my mind.
1: Anything new in London about that Squire chap?
2: I don't think so, sir. Not since his last haul. You've heard about him up here, too, eh?
1: Who doesn't hear about him? It's a disgrace, I tell you. I've written a letter to the Times. Parliament should do something.
2: I understand Scotland Yard's up a tree.
1: Bunglers. Not like the old days. Catch the man, give him a horse whipping. Then send him to Dartmoor. That's what we would have done.
2: They say he's quite clever.
1: Clever? Nonsense. Papers are making a hero of the blighter. The Squire. Impudent Squire. Man is not a gentleman. Just a blasted little jewel thief.
2: I don't imagine the Honorable Percy Pindell considers him little.
1: Oh, yes, that was the last one, wasn't it?
2: According to the paper, 20,000 pounds. An emerald necklace and 2 diamond rings.
1: Percy's a fool. Always told him so, too. A child could have opened that safe of his. I'd like to see this Squire try his game with me. Be a different story, I can tell you.
2: I imagine that it would.
1: By the way, didn't you tell me that you used to dabble in the diamond market?
2: A few years ago, sir. Nothing much.
1: Hmm. Well, this evening, I must show you 1 or 2 nice little things I bought Lady Pamela in Italy.
2: I'd love to see them, sir.
0: 2 days after the shooting party, Sir Leslie Banbridge reported that jewels amounting to the sum of £8,000 had been stolen from his safe. It was the Squire's work. No prints, just the unmistakable methods that had tantalized us for 5 years. At that time, there was no more reason to suspect Peter Marriott than the other 18 guests, all of whom had seen the jewels in question. We know now that there was a girl in Peter Marriott's life. A girl whom we felt to be a rather odd acquaintance for a man in his position.
2: Hello, Ginny.
3: Where have you been? Thought you was coming by last week.
2: I'm sorry, I was away.
3: With brass knobs on.
2: Honestly, I brought you a present.
3: You have? You are a duck.
2: I've missed you. Forgiven?
3: Don't I always? Give us a kiss. Oh, you have missed me, haven't you? Where's the present?
2: Here.
3: Peter, oh, it's lovely. Thanks ever so. Is it real?
2: Absolutely. You couldn't find a better ruby anywhere.
3: It doesn't look real.
2: Take my word for it. It is.
3: How lovely. You shouldn't have, though. Must have cost a packet.
2: You're my girl, aren't you? Look, you see this parcel I've got here? Will you keep this for me, just for a little while?
3: Oh? What is it?
2: Nothing important. You don't have to open it.
3: I wouldn't.
2: As a matter of fact, it's like the other parcel I gave you a few months ago.
3: Go on. Pictures.
2: That's right.
3: You'll get in trouble one of these days, you will. I don't believe you. I bet those aren't pictures in there.
2: Oh?
3: What are you really do? I mean, for a living.
2: I've told you, nothing very much. Stock exchange. I have some money. Why?
3: I just wondered.
2: What made you wonder?
3: I think maybe you're a bit shady.
2: What an odd thought.
3: Is it? What makes it so odd? Why don't you ever take me nowhere? Why do you always have to meet here? Never go dancing nor nothing?
2: Isn't it nicer this way?
3: No, it ain't. You're ashamed of me because I'm not swell like you.
2: Jenny, it isn't that. It's only that I want to be with you alone. What do you want me to say, then?
3: I don't know. There's something funny about you.
2: Oh?
3: A man was here the other day.
2: A man? Who? What do you mean? What do you mean?
3: Oh, so there is something.
2: Jenny, tell me about it.
3: Well, he was just asking about the gent what visited me last time. That was you, Peter.
2: What did he say?
3: I told him I wasn't in the habit of gassing with strangers and off it.
2: What did he look like?
3: Look here, I don't like the way you're talking, like a ruddy copper. I don't think I'm going to tell you anything.
2: I'm sorry, Jenny. Please, go on.
3: No, I don't feel like it.
2: Now, look. I've got to know. It's important.
3: Well, dial 999, ask the police.
2: I think you better tell me.
3: You hit me.
2: What did he look like? Jenny?
3: Well, he was your height, and maybe a little thinner, with black hair.
2: How was he dressed?
3: I don't know. All right, I suppose. Grey overcoat, bowler. He wasn't a copper, I don't think, if that's what you're worrying about. Too polite.
2: Any name?
3: No. Said he was a friend of yours from abroad. Said when I saw you to say something about Canada, and you'd know
2: it
3: what he
2: can't
3: meant.
2: Be. He's dead. It can't be.
0: Immediately following the Banbridge robbery, the squire was inactive. We kept an eye out for the stolen jewels, but as in the past, there was no sign of them. However, we learnt one interesting fact, that Peter Marriott had attended several parties given by victims of the squire. Although it was a very slight chance and quite possibly coincidental, we felt it advisable to assign a plainclothesman to watch him. On September 7th, 1949, the detective made his routine report.
4: Followed suspect to Lyon's tea shop, Notting Hill Gate. He sat at a corner table, alone. 5 minutes later, was joined by another man. Was unable to hear the conversation.
2: Hello, Peter Marriott. Hello. Sit down. I don't think I'd have recognized you. You've had quite a job done on your face, haven't you?
5: Yes.
2: Well, rather like old times, hmm?
5: What happened? I thought you...
2: No, not now, my dear fellow. It's a long story. Don't worry. You'll hear about it.
5: How long have you been in London?
2: Oh, ages. Nearly 6 years.
5: Funny you took so long getting in touch.
2: Isn't it? You look prosperous, I must say.
5: So do you.
2: I suppose that girl told you I'd been inquiring.
5: Yes.
2: Yeah, I thought it best to make sure. One doesn't want to make mistakes, does one?
5: Look here, get to the point. What do you want?
2: Oh, same dear fellow, aren't you? All right. First, what about my name?
5: I thought you were dead. No harm there. You know, I couldn't use my own name after I left Canada.
2: Yes, but my dear fellow, Peter Marriott. Well, there can't be two of us, you know.
5: Why not?
2: Well, because when I found out 5 years ago that you were calling yourself that, I had to change my name to something else.
5: Well?
2: Now I think I want my own back.
5: You can have it. There must be more than a few Peter Marriotts in the world.
2: Definitely. But we're special, you and I. Very special.
5: Go on.
2: You see, I've been reading a lot about you. You're quite a top. Races, hunt balls, and all that. Oh, yes, I followed you very closely. You can be of great help to me, old man. Great help indeed.
5: What's the game?
2: Oh, we can do business together. Just like old times.
5: I don't think so.
2: But I do. You and I. And the squire.
0: For the next month, well into October, Peter Marriott, as a suspect, became a dud. He led an exemplary life, and we began to feel that once again we'd made a mistake. He attended several parties, and no robbery attempts followed. However, It was 2 days after a ball given by a wealthy sportsman that our detective assigned to Marriott made his report.
4: October 28th. Suspect left his flat 5:30 p.m. and walked towards Tube Station. Followed but lost him. Cannot be certain whether this move was purposeful or not on his part.
2: Is that the house?
5: Yes.
2: Well, you're not going to drive up to it, are you?
5: Okay, I didn't ask you to come along, you know.
2: No. I suppose you know what you're doing.
5: You can stay here.
2: There are lights on in there.
5: Servants' quarters.
2: What do I say if a bobby comes along?
5: See that switch under the dash?
2: Uh-huh.
5: Flick it. Then step on the starter. The motor won't catch. You can say you're having motor trouble.
2: All right.

0: Come on.
1: Did you get it?
0: Come on.
1: She won't catch.
0: The ignition, you bloody fool.
1: Oh. Did you get it?
0: You don't think I went in there for a cup of tea, do you? Of course I got it.

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0: And now, Autolite brings back to our Hollywood soundstage Mr. James Mason in Elliot Lewis's production of The Greatest Thief in the World. A tale well calculated to keep you in suspense.

0: Once again, the squire had struck, this time to the tune of 14,000 pounds in Oriental jewels. Once again, the resources of Scotland Yard were unable to discover one shred of evidence. It was useless to bring Peter Marriott in for questioning because we had no proof of his complicity. There was nothing to do but intensify our surveillance and hope that a piece of the stolen jewelry would turn up, or that one of our informers would uncover something. On November 26, 1949, Marriott drove down to Kent and the estate of Lord Simon Leddington. Again, we had no knowledge of the conversation that took place during that visit.
1: I say, Joan.
2: Hello. Just running over to Paddock Wood. Want to come?
1: Love to.
2: Hop in. Headache?
1: Murderous. Too much for me last night.
2: Take an aspirin. You'll need it for tonight.
1: If I have one more hot buttered rum, I'll die.
2: Not you, Peter. I say, Daddy was furious with me this morning.
1: Oh? Why?
2: Well, for behaving the way I did with you.
1: Oh?
2: He saw us kissing in the playroom. Said I had no right to lead you on. That you were a very nice young man and deserved a better fate.
1: His lordship is a discerning man.
2: Peter?
1: Mm-hmm?
2: What were you doing in the library this morning?
1: Nothing. Why?
2: Well, I saw you looking at the safe, just like a burglar. Very suspicious.
1: Rubbish. Probably nothing in it anyway. Besides, no self-respecting cracksman would touch a thing like that. It's too easy to open.
2: I bet the squire would.
1: A rank amateur. He learned everything from me.
2: Do you want anything in the village?
1: Might drop me at a pillar box. I've got a couple of cards to post.
2: Right, I'll meet you in half an hour outside the cinema.
0: Our man followed Marriott when he left Lady Joan Leddington's car in Paddock Wood. He posted two cards, then strolled down the road to the Hotel Rackham. He entered there and went into the tavern. Our man remained outside.
3: What'll you have, sir?
1: Double scotch.
3: Johnny Walker, sir?
1: All right.
3: Right you are, sir.
1: Bit of pre-Christmas cheer, huh? I don't like this. Outside. See, in the mirror? I think it's a man from the yard. I've noticed him hanging about.
4: Well, that won't do at all. What does it look like in the house?
1: Oh, the devil should I know. Give me time, can't you?
4: A bit touchy, aren't you? My dear old boy, in this business one can't get nervy. You ought to know that.
1: You should have stayed in London.
4: No, it's better this way. We can keep an eye on one another, huh? Oh, that's what buck you up.
3: Double scotch, sir.
0: On November 30th, Marriott returned to London. We had an idea that he'd contacted someone in Rackham Hotel Tavern. Possibly the elusive stranger we knew to be meeting Marriott from time to time. In any event, we kept a man at Paddock Wood. No attempt was made during the next 3 weeks upon Lord Leddington's house, and we could do nothing but wait. On December 21st, it was noted that Peter Marriott visited Virginia Hibbert in Hammersmith at a late hour.
2: You really have no consideration for me at all, really. You haven't fine time of night to come calling.
1: I'm sorry, Ginny, but I had to talk to you.
2: Oh? What's up?
1: Please listen. I may have to go away. I may not be able to see you again.
2: Not ever?
1: Ever. You're a good girl. Sometimes I haven't been kind, but I've always known that I could trust you. It hasn't just been making use of you.
2: I hope not.
1: Ginny, that man who came to ask you about me...
2: Has he got something to do with it?
1: Yes. I knew him a long time ago in Canada.
2: Oh.
1: We worked together. It was in a mining town. One night there was a game, a poker game. It ended in a fight. My face was badly slashed and I shot a man.
2: Lummy.
1: I ran away and a doctor did a plastic surgery job on my face. I changed my name, too.
2: The bloke who came back... Is he the one you...
1: No. The man I shot was a miner. The fellow who came back was the one I worked with. I thought he'd been killed in the fight.
2: Oh.
1: Now you see why I was afraid when you told me about him. He knows about that man that I killed.
2: The dirty rotter blackmailing you, eh?
1: Yes, that's right, Ginny. I'm going to have to do something about it. The police are following me. So you see, I can't let this thing go on. There's some money in here. I want you to take it.
2: You don't have to do that. You've treated me all right. I don't want your money. I don't want you to go away.
1: It's for you. There's £1,000 here.
2: No.
1: Take it, Ginny, and get out of London. Go to some nice little town and get married.
2: No. I want to be with you. Take me with you. I could learn to be a lady. Honest, I'd try.
1: You are. Don't worry about that. Dear Ginny.
2: Don't go, Peter. Don't go, please.
1: Maybe I'll come back. And if I do, I'll look for you.
2: Truly?
1: Truly.
2: Give us a kiss.
0: On the morning of December 22nd, 1949, our file on Peter Marriott was still inconclusive. He was a strong suspect, but there was the other man whom we knew he had seen from time to time. There was now the possibility that he was the squire. We expected an attempt on Lord Lettington's house and kept our detective in Paddock Wood. That same night, on the 22nd, Lord Lettington's safe was opened and a large amount of currency as well as jewelry was stolen. The plainclothesman we'd left to guard the estate was later found unconscious in some bushes.
4: You were an idiot to come back to the hotel. They'll be looking for you.
1: Or you.
4: Quite a haul. I like the paper best. Diamonds are pretty, but they're a bloody nuisance to get rid of.
1: You won't have to worry about that anymore.
4: Oh?
1: I'm fed up. Things were all right with me before you showed up.
4: But think how much nicer it is for me. You've been such a help. I can do so much better business with you.
1: It's finished.
4: Oh, come on now. You'll feel better after a drink.
5: We'll have to get away from here. At least you'll have to. I imagine half of Scotland Yard will be here soon.
1: What about that detective?
5: I put him out. He'll live. Not a very nice Christmas present, I'm afraid.
4: Ah, here we are. Cheers.
1: I meant it, you know. About us.
4: No. No, you didn't. Because you wouldn't like people to know, would you?
1: It doesn't matter.
4: Oh, but it does. What do they do to murderers in Canada? Hang them? Or that delightful American system, electricity?
1: You're a fool. Do you think I've spent these years getting where I have to allow you to come along and muck it up?
4: You've had it too soft, Peter. You're spoiled.
1: You're the one who's had it soft. I could talk, too.
4: You know, I have an idea that you're threatening me. That's not very healthy, is it?
1: No.
4: I shouldn't try it, Peter. Whatever you're thinking.
1: Turn around.
4: Why?
1: I don't want to shoot you in the back.
4: Is that what you're going to do? Kill me?
1: Turn around.
4: Don't do it, old boy. I have a gun, too.
1: I'll count three. One.
4: I was always a better shot than you, remember?
1: Two.
4: The last chance. Put down your gun.
1: Three.

We found the body of Peter Marriott in the bedroom of the Hotel Rackham, Paddock Wood, Kent. He'd been shot once through the head, and the pistol lay by his side. The jewels stolen from Lord Leddington's safe were on the dressing table. The currency was missing. However, there were one or two points still left unanswered. The gun was devoid of fingerprints. The deceased was not wearing gloves at the time his body was discovered. There was further the question of an open window and marks on the sill. Scotland Yard still is not certain who went through that window. An unknown assailant or the squire?

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1: 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The Greatest Thief in the World was written for Suspense by Anthony Ellis. 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James Mason will soon be seen in his own production, Lady Possessed, in which he appears with Pamela Colino.
0: Remember, next week on Suspense, a tale we call The Case for Dr. Singer.
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0: Suspense. Radio's outstanding theater of thrills brings you an hour, a full 60 minutes of suspense. Directed by Anton M. Leder and produced by Robert Montgomery, who tonight also stars in a play entitled In a Lonely Place by Dorothy B. Hughes.
1: This is Robert Montgomery. The other day, a friend of mine repeated a familiar phrase. He indicated the travel folder on his desk and said with a kind of triumph, "I'm going to get away from it all." He's lucky, my friend is. He's going to change the scene, the whole scene. New horizons, new vistas, new people, or no people at all. New thoughts, or no thoughts at all. He has a rendezvous with a cloudless sky and a peaceful stream and the easy whisper of the wind. Only time stands between him and a fresh beginning. Indeed, he has a lonely place where there is no loneliness. Yes, my friend's lucky. He can get away from it all with a simple change of scene, and he has no fear of being alone with his thoughts. It isn't like that with Dixon Steele. It isn't like that at all.
0: And so, with the performance of Robert Montgomery as Dixon Steele, and with our play, In a Lonely Place by Dorothy B. Hughes, we again hope to keep you in suspense.
1: I stood there at the foot of Sunset, at the end of the city of Los Angeles, looking out through the evening fog at the Pacific. The swirling mists kept lifting themselves like gauzy veils, coming up to touch my face. There was something in it like flying, the sense of being lifted high above the crawling earth, of being part of the wildness of air, and something more, of being wrapped tight in a strange world of fog and cloud and wind. I had liked flying at night, but the war's ending had finished that. Since then it had left me, that feeling of power and exhilaration and freedom that came from being alone in the sky. But here, tonight, at the edge of this noisy, fog-drenched ocean, I had it again. Then I turned away. I was already late for my appointment with Brubb and his new wife. I walked past my coupe, parked at the curb, and went up the path to the little white cottage. The lights from the living room windows made little concentric circles in the heavy fog. It would be good to see Brubb again.
2: You old son of a seeker. What do you mean by not calling us before now? Let me see you.
1: It's the same boy, Brubb. I haven't changed a bit. And neither have you.
2: Oh, sure I have, for the better. And this is why. Sylvia, this is Dixon Steele.
3: Hello, Dix.
1: Oh.
3: We're old friends, really. You've been Brubb's favorite topic of conversation as long as I've known
1: him. Well, we flew together, Sylvia. Brubb took care of me like a big brother.
2: You needed some looking after, Colonel Steele. Remember the night in Soho?
1: Save it for later, mister. And it's not Colonel anymore. The Army made me a gentleman, gave me the only mark of distinction I've ever had, and then took it away from me. Say, why didn't you tell me you were married into such a lovely girl?
3: Well, thank you, Dick.
2: Tell you? You called me up 5 months ago, last April the 8th, to be exact. Told me you'd just get in and let me know as soon as you were located. That's the last I heard. You checked out of the Ambassador 3 days later and you didn't leave a forwarding address. How could it tell you anything?
1: Keeping tabs on me, Brubb?
2: Oh, trying to find you, you crazy lug.
1: And here I am. It's like being home again.
2: Well, brief me, boy. What have you been doing and how's it going?
1: Slow, Brubb, slow. I've got a little apartment and a car and a typewriter. That's about it.
2: The typewriter's a new touch.
1: Trying to write a book, like 90% of the other GIs. A detective novel. My rich Uncle Fergus back east is staking me for a year to see what I can do. He calls it giving me a hand over the period of my readjustment. So that keeps me busy most of the time.
2: And the rest of the time?
1: The rest of the time, I hardly know what to do with myself.
2: You were a hot pilot in England, Dix. Just a kid at that. Sure, it's going to take a little time.
3: Would anyone care for something to eat or drink? Cold beer? Dix?
1: No, thanks. Not at the moment. I'm too relaxed.
2: We were a casual generation, Dix. And they put us in the middle of something that wasn't very casual. There's bound to be a reaction.
3: Oh, Brubb's always looking for the hidden motive power. That's because he's a policeman.
4: policeman?
2: Well, not a policeman now, darling. A detective.
3: Oh, I'm sorry, darling.
1: What happened to you, Brub?
2: All my old buddies ask me why, and I can't help them. I don't know why. All I do know is it's rotten hard work.
1: Oh, the things men do. You with a badge and me with a typewriter. And that reminds me, I ought to be getting back to it.
3: Oh, but it's still early.
2: Well, what's the hurry, Dix?
1: Well, Brub will want his rest, Sylvia, if he's going to dig around for the glory of the L.A. police force. It is L.A., isn't it, Brub?
2: It is, indeed.
1: Then you do need some sleep. Plenty of work in L.A., no?
2: Plenty.
1: Well, I'll be seeing you two.
3: Well, good night, Dix. We'll expect you to come off.
2: Hey, wait a minute. We don't have your number.
1: My number?
2: Sure, we'll want to get in touch.
1: Oh, yeah, right. Crestview, 90898.
2: 90898.
1: That's right.
2: You'll be hearing from me, Dix.
1: I'd be hearing from Brub. And why not? Good old Brub with his tired eyes and rumpled hair. Brub had been my big brother. But he hadn't known everything there was to know. Some things a man keeps secret. It's amusing to keep some things secret. I wondered if they were surprised by my quick exit. But I had to get out of there. I couldn't stay. I had to figure things out. So Brub was a detective now. And he had my telephone number. There was something amusing about Brub being able to lay his hands on me whenever he wanted. Amusing and more exciting than anything that had happened in a long time. The hunter and the hunted, arm in arm. The hunt, sweetened by danger. I was driving slowly, hugging the curb, and then I saw her. A girl. An unknown girl. Standing alone on the corner of Camden Drive, waiting for a bus. And buses didn't run often out here at night. I pulled up a block ahead and got out, shutting the door so it made no sound. And then I walked back toward her. She heard me coming in the fog. She turned her face to me, smiling a little, glad to have someone to share the darkness and the silence with her. I walked up to her, slowly. And I was smiling back.

0: Yes, hello?
1: Hello, Dix.
0: Speaking? Oh, is this Sylvia?
1: How'd you know?
0: Recognize your voice.
1: I've been ringing and ringing. Where have you been?
0: Well, I guess I slept through it. I was up late last night working on the book.
1: Can you break away long enough to have dinner with us tonight at the club?
0: Tonight? Fine. What time?
1: Oh, about 8. Well, I almost forgot. Don't dress. We're informal at the beach.
0: Thanks. You had me a little worried. My dinner coat shrank while I was away flying.
1: Grubs, too. They fed you gentlemen altogether too well. All right, then. Tonight at 8.
0: Thanks for calling, Sylvia. I had slept late. The day was almost gone. The apartment was already in shadows. The afternoon paper was on the lawn just outside my window. The paper. I threw on a robe and ducked out quickly. Then I was back in the room, standing in the middle of the floor, holding it, still folded in my hand, listening to the blood hammer in my head. I switched on the floor lamp and sank down into an easy chair. I lit a cigarette, and I took a deep drag. Then I unfolded it. That was all I had to do. It lay spread open in my lap. They'd found their biggest type for the headline. Strangler strikes again.

0: Huh?
1: Dick's over here.
0: Oh, hello, Sylvia. Where's Brom?
1: He called at the last minute to say he'd be detained. It's like being married to a doctor.
0: Oh,
1: would you like a drink meanwhile?
0: There he is now.
1: Oh.
2: Sorry to be late, darling. Hello, Dix.
0: Hi.
2: Glad you could join us.
1: You look exhausted, Brom. Hard day?
2: Haven't you seen the papers?
1: No, I didn't get a chance. Why?
2: It's another one.
1: Oh, Brom.
3: Well, what's it all about?
2: Another woman killed. The same way.
1: Did the commissioner call you in?
2: Yeah, the whole department. We've been with him since 5. We've got to stop it.
1: Yes, darling.
3: Oh, was it someone important?
2: No, it never is. Oh, I forgot you're just a visitor, Dix. You see, the only pattern we can find is in the time schedule. They come one a month, regularly.
1: You must be starved, Rob. Wouldn't you like to order?
2: In a minute, baby. I want to unwind.
1: We'll have a highball, anyway. Malcolm?
4: Yes, Mrs. Nicolai.
1: 3 scotch and sodas, Malcolm. We'll order later.
4: Certainly, ma'am.
2: The first one was about 4 months ago. May, to be exact.
1: May 16th. The night before my birthday party.
2: It was a girl down on Skid Row. She was a nice enough kid. Dancer in a cheap joint. We found her in an alley. Strangled. No clues.
3: And that was number 1?
2: Yeah. In June, number 2. We found her in Westlake Park. Wasn't any reason for it. A nice, normal girl, young and attractive. She'd been killed the same way. And no clues.
3: And then the others?
2: Last night was the 4th. No motive, no connection between any of them.
3: Huh.
2: And never the same neighborhood.
1: And last night?
2: Beverly Glen Canyon, up where it's country. She was lying in the brush at the side of the road. There were about 500 car tracks superimposed on that particular stretch, so it wouldn't do any good to lift them. Yeah, but we've got one clue, a great one. We know the killer uses a car.
3: How can you tell, bro?
2: Well, her name was Mildred Atkinson, and she'd been playing bridge with 3 girlfriends in Beverly. At 11, she and another girl went out to the bus stop together. Friend caught a Wilshire bus and left Mildred behind, waiting for a Hollywoodland. So how did she get up to the canyon where we found her this morning? It's a long way. The answer is she went for a ride. Where's that drink?
1: Just another minute, darling.
2: Los Angeles is too big, too sprawling. You can't patrol every street every night. He's safe.
1: He's insane, of course.
2: Sure he is. A maniac walking in the streets. Mild-mannered and soft-spoken and looking as normal as anyone. A homicidal maniac.
3: I sat there watching Brubb's angry black eyes and Sylvia's white, pallid face. He's insane, of course. Their imaginations were poor, blunted little things reaching only as far as the obvious. He's insane, of course. So that was to be the chorus. What could they know of the world of imagination and beauty in which a sane man, as sane as any, could kill and kill again?
1: Don't you like your drink, Dick?
3: What? Huh? Oh, sure.
2: Lost in the fog, eh, boy? But I know why.
3: Do you?
2: Could it be that little Banning girl over at the next table? Could it be that she reminds you of someone?
3: Well, I don't know what you're talking about, Brub. What girl at what...
2: Now he sees her.
1: What's the mystery about Betsy Banning? Does Dix know her?
2: No, darling. It's just that she's a dead ringer for another girl we used to know in England. Especially Dix. He knew her well. Am I right?
3: Yeah. Yes, you're right.
2: Little Brucie.
3: This girl is so much like her.
2: You're wrong, Dick. She's not as pretty as Brucie. Don't you remember?
3: Remember? Yes. I remember Brucie. But I didn't want to remember Brucie. Brucie of the sea green eyes. Brucie whom I had loved and wanted and needed. No, I'd been through it before. It was now that mattered. It was today in Southern California, 6,000 miles away from her, with something else hammering in my head to be looked at and examined. What? Oh, yes, tires. They were good tires. No patches, no distinguishing marks. Robert said it himself. They couldn't get tire marks from dry concrete. I hadn't thought so. Still, I should have made sure. Certain gambles are legitimate. Like taking Mildred to that drive-in last night. Gambling on the muddled memory of waitresses who served hundreds of average-looking men and women every day, every night. Sure, it was a risk. But risks were like spice. Like stunt flying. As long as you used them like spice, sparingly. Like stunts, planning them with precision, I could afford to take risks. I just couldn't make mistakes. I left the club right after dinner. Got back to the apartment early. I pulled up in front and got out. I started up through the patio to my place at the rear when I saw I wasn't alone out there. She was hurrying in, not noticing me. In the blue light, her hair and her slacks and her jacket were all blue, different depths of blue. I did it out of impulse, without thought. I
0: beg your pardon.
5: Who is it?
0: Well, I'm your neighbor. My name's Steele.
5: So your name's Steele?
0: Did you drop something?
5: I don't know. Did I?
0: No, you didn't. It's just conversation.
5: Try again another time.
0: No. Wait a minute. I just lost my dinner date. I thought maybe you'd lost yours, too.
5: Sorry. Mine'll be here any minute.
0: You've got red hair. I didn't notice that.
5: It's no secret.
0: Like I say, I'm your neighbor, 4A. If you do ever lose a dinner date, let me know, will you?
5: I'll be sure to make a note of that. Good night.
3: I got some cold beer and some cheese from the refrigerator and draped myself over the divan. The night was a scorcher. A Los Angeles September night. I lay there eating and drinking and waiting for it. Not that I thought for a minute it would come, but I was waiting for it, and it did come. It's you.
5: I've just lost a dinner date.
3: Well, come in. Maybe you'll find him here.
5: I hope not. I told him I had a headache and was going to bed, and that I was disconnecting the phone, but I still want dinner.
3: You mind if I finish my beer?
5: Go ahead.
3: I'm Dick Steele. Who are you?
5: My name's Laurel, and that's all you get for the time being.
3: All right, Laurel. I don't mind beginning at a crawl. I suppose you're in pictures.
5: Not often. I don't like getting up mornings.
3: No, I don't either. That's why I'm a writer. Why'd you come by, Laurel?
5: Because I'm hungry. And because tonight I didn't want to sit opposite a man who's rich and 60 and eats oatmeal.
3: You have a grudge against money?
5: No, only that. Against the men and women who go with it. People who think that everything in life is for sale. I hate them.
3: Sometimes they pay the rent and the jeweler.
5: They don't pay mine. How did we get onto this? Haven't you finished the beer yet?
3: All finished. And all ready. Let's go, Laurel. We ate at Carl's, out on the road to Malibu. We didn't say much. We ate and smoked and had coffee. And I watched what the lights did, glinting on that red hair. When we left there, I knew it. I knew it was the beginning of something good. She was beside me and with me, and that was enough. I'd needed her for a long time. Ever since Brucey. That's how long. This girl, this Laurel, could make it up to me, could make me forget. I parked on an open stretch overlooking the dark beach and the ocean. She wanted to go down closer, so we left the car and struggled through the sand down to the water's edge. I held her hand tightly. The spindrift salted our lips.
5: I haven't done this in a long, long time.
3: Having fun?
5: Oh, wonderful. You can really smell the ocean here. Breathe, Dix. Breathe deep.
3: Laurel, would you laugh at me if I said I was happy? That I never thought I'd be happy again? That I didn't think I could be?
5: No, Dix.
3: Laurel. Laurel, you're wonderful.
5: Am I?
3: Laurel, come here. Come here.

0: Dix. It's Brupp. Did I break into your writing?
1: No, no, not at all. What's up?
0: Who was that redhead I seen you with last night?
1: What are you talking about? Where did you see me?
0: Oh, you didn't see us. We were pulling out of Carl's restaurant when you went in. Sylvia spotted you, and I spotted the redhead.
1: There are always people looking, Brupp. There are always eyes to see.
0: Why, sure, boy. You can't take a step in this world. You know that. But listen, how about lunch?
1: Fine, fine. What time and where?
0: Noon, at the Beverly Hills Station.
1: Beverly Hills Station?
0: Police Station, kid. Pick me up there.
1: Okay, Brupp. I'll see you there. Noon. That was a nice station you got there, Brupp. Flowers and shrubs and a white facade. It looks like a small eastern university.
2: Beverly Hills is just a small town, Dix. Almost a village, but the force is first rate. I'll be working out there from now on.
1: How's the case coming?
2: The case? Oh, that. Yeah, it's a dead end, I'm afraid.
1: You mean you're closing the books?
2: We don't ever close the books. After the newspapers and all the rest of them, forget it. Our books are still open. That's the way it is.
1: Well, that's the way it has to be, I guess.
2: Yeah, it's been tough cases before, but we find the answer. Our department's had cases running 10, 12 years. Sometimes it's just because we're waiting for the next move, but we find them.
1: This is Dix, old pal, remember? What are you trying to tell me, that the criminal doesn't escape?
2: That's right. One way or another, he's caught. Sometimes it's because he's caught there in that lonely place, living with himself. So it ends in suicide or the insane asylum, but there's no escape.
1: You were saying the other night that this killer is insane.
2: He is.
1: I can't figure it. He's been pretty smart, hasn't he?
2: The insane are more clever about their business and more careful, too, than the sane. It's normal for them to be sly and secretive. That's part of the mania. But they give themselves away. How do you like this apple pie?
1: Just like Mom used to make. How do they give themselves away?
2: Yeah, they repeat the pattern. Now, take the strangler. Look at his pattern.
1: I don't see any. I must be writing a lousy detective novel.
2: Okay, look. It's a girl at night, alone. He comes along in a car. She accepts a ride.
1: You're positive about the car?
2: It has to be. My theory is he didn't use it on the last one, on Mildred, until he'd made the approach on foot and lulled her. She was waiting for a bus, and he's waiting on the same corner. They get to talking. He invites her to have a cup of coffee, and then he mentions his car isn't far away, and he'll give her a lift. He takes her to the drive-in.
1: Drive-in? What drive-in?
2: Oh, that's something new. One of the car hops recognized Mildred's picture after the story broke. She remembered her coming in with a man and ordering coffee.
1: Good girl. That's a big help.
2: Yeah, it is.
1: And the man, did she remember him?
2: Yeah, it could be you or me or...

0: research on the book.
1: Good. Shall we take your car or mine?
2: What was that? My car? Why? Was Brubb suspicious? Did he want my car back up on that street? That street? Was this lunch arranged?
1: No. I'd already hesitated too long in answering. It couldn't matter which car. It had been too late and too foggy.
0: Did you say something, Brubb? I'm sorry.
1: Thinking about the redhead, I said, whose car do we take, yours or mine?
0: Oh, we might as well take mine.
1: You don't mind another passenger?
0: Not at all.
1: The chief wants to come along, Jack Lochner. We'll go back by the station for him.
2: We swung out towards Sunset, all three of us up front. Lochner was a tall, thin man with wispy gray hair. He didn't look like the chief of anything. I drove carefully. I suppose it's the thing to do with cops beside you.
0: Nice day for a ride.
1: Yeah.
0: Okay, so I'll shut up.
1: This is it, Dix. Turn right, Beverly Glen.
2: My hands began to sweat. If Brubb hadn't called out, I knew I would have turned onto that street myself automatically. And I was a visitor from the East who didn't know the country very well. There was tension in my hands and arms, fear that I might recognize the place at the side of the road and react to it. And then slowly, I relaxed again, realizing that I didn't know the road, that I could never find the spot even if I wanted to, for it had been dark. We climbed into the valley. There was a chill in the air, and the sun was far away. Nobody spoke. These two men were on a case that had them tired and sore. It wasn't a time for a conversation piece. I drove on, waiting for somebody to tell me to stop.
3: Here we are.
2: Huh?
3: Just pull up along here, Mr. Steele, if you will.
0: Is this where you found her?
3: Right there in the brush.
4: You see how thick it is in here? He'd have known that. He'd have figured that she wouldn't be found for a long time with the leaves falling on her, covering her. And every day there'd be more leaves. Not many people look off at the side of the road when they're driving, not unless there's something scenic to look at. This canyon would be perfect.
0: Then how was she found so quickly?
4: Look, the milkman picked this spot in the world to have a flat.
3: The killer figured it smart. See how the road curves here? Well, he could see any lights coming from behind two loops below. And he could look up to the top of the hill, see the lights of a car approaching him when it takes the first of those two curves. He can sit with her in the car, looking like a spooner, until the other cars go by. He was playing it safe. So he does it. He opens the door of the car, he rolls her out into the leaves, and he's away. No chance of being caught at it. And strangling's the easiest way.
0: Yes. Yes, that makes sense. How about it, Brubb? Find anything?
3: The experts have been over every inch with their microscopes. He won't find anything. But he wanted to have another look around, so I came along.
0: Well, it seems hopeless to me, Mr. Lochner. If there's nothing here, of all places, where can you look?
3: There's only one place we'll find anything.
0: And where's that?
3: In his car.
0: In the murderer's car?
3: That's where the evidence is right now. Enough to send him to the gas chamber.
0: Huh. Cigarette, Captain Lochner?
3: Yes, thanks.
0: Got it?
3: Yeah, got it.
0: You haven't been able to get a description of that car yet, have you?
3: Not yet. We're working on the people at the drive-in. One of them is going to remember.
0: And when you find it, then you'll go through it for those clues that you were talking about. Hairpins and lipstick.
3: No, Mr. Steele. Nothing like that.
0: What then?
3: Dust, Mr. Steele.
0: Dust?
1: You heard the man, Dix. He said dust. Like this stuff all over me. No matter how much I beat it, I can't get it all out.
3: Yeah, that's dust. We've got dust from the drive-in, dust from her clothes and her shoes, and dust from here, from a little thicket off Beverly Glen. Three different kinds, and all of them in his car.
0: Oh, it's really fantastic. And even in 10 or 12 years, the dust will still be there.
3: Some of it will, yes.
0: You want my opinion of this case, gentlemen?

0: The strangler doesn't have a chance.
1: I swung the car around and we rolled back down the canyon and into town. They were sitting beside me again, up front. Sitting on the dust they wanted so desperately, breathing it into their lungs, having it settle on the flesh of their hands and their faces and in their hair. The golden little molecules that would send the strangler to the gas chamber floated gently and unseen before our eyes as we drove back. And I felt good. My hands were easy on the wheel. I could be talkative now. I was expected to be curious and impressed. I would come back to it again.
0: Did it help you, Brud, coming back?
2: No, I didn't find anything. Didn't expect to.
3: You know something? He's from the East.
0: He is? You mean the waitress recognized an Eastern accent?
2: No, he talked just like anybody else. No accent. That's just Lochner's reconstruction.
3: He's from the East, I know that. He's a mugger.
0: I'm afraid I don't follow you, Captain. What's a mugger?
2: Certain gangs used to operate in New York. One man would get the victim so. You see, with his right arm. And the others would rob him. Until they found out it could be a one-man job. You don't need more than two fingers to strangle a man or a woman.
3: He's a mugger. He doesn't use his fingers. There aren't any finger marks. He used his arm. He's from the East.
0: As a fellow Easterner, Captain Lochner, you must admit that a Westerner could have learned the trick.
3: I've seen the way they did it in New York. He knows how. Same way.
2: I think you're right, Locke. We keep getting closer.
3: If you will, Miss Steele, I'll get out right here.
0: All right.
3: Thanks for the lift, Steele.
0: Thanks for letting me go along.
3: I'll see you at the station, Bob.
2: Ever since this thing started, I've been afraid for her.
1: For her? You mean Sylvia?
2: She's lived in the canyon all her life. She never had any fear, wandered all over at any time of day. But the canyon at night, the way the fogs come in, it's a place for him, and I've scared her. She's alone so much, I never know what hours I have to keep. You know our street, how dark and lonely it is, and the way our house is set up there. Oh, I'm the one who scared Dix. I've infected her, and I can't help it. I can't pretend. Until we've caught him, she isn't safe. Sylvia isn't safe.
1: I saw how it was with both of them. How they clung together, fear in both of them. The woman fearing to have her man close on the heels of a murderer, and Brub, afraid for her because she was a woman, because she was his woman, and women were being stalked in the night. And yet, even though he was afraid, he would leave her, because he was a hunter, and this was a big hunt, for wild game. Yeah, wild game.
4: In tonight's full hour of suspense, Mr. Robert Montgomery stars as Dixon Steele in the play In a Lonely Place. Tonight's study in Suspense. In just a moment, we will return with Act Two of Suspense.
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4: And now, back to our Hollywood soundstage and Act Two of In a Lonely Place, starring Mr. Robert Montgomery in a narrative well calculated to keep you in suspense.
1: I was very tired. Tired of thinking about Sylvia and Brub and the fear that had bound them as desperately as their love for each other. I was weary of the big hunt, for I was hunting on my own. I was looking for happiness. I spent the next few days with Laurel. It got so that I didn't count the hours anymore. All I knew was beauty, and I knew intensity, and I called it happiness. And all the time, I knew it wouldn't last. I sensed the restlessness coming into her. I could feel it.
6: Dix. Dix, what is it?
1: Did I say something? Laurel. Laurel.
6: Oh, what is it?
1: You tell me. You've been sitting there without moving for more than an hour.
6: Oh, just daydreaming.
0: Was it something nice? Tell me about it.
6: Turn off the radio, Dix. It's making me nervous.
0: All right. You like a drink?
6: Yes, please. Thanks.
0: You know what we ought to do tonight? Go out on the town. Put on our Sunday best and have the biggest dinner on the menu. The sky's the limit. How does that sound?
6: Where do you want to go? To a drive-in? Dix.
0: I'm sorry. I seem to be all thumbs.
6: Oh, here, let me make you a
0: note. No, that's all right. I didn't want it anyway. No, baby. No drive-in for you tonight. You're not the drive-in type.
6: What type am I?
0: The Ciro type, baby. Expensive and plush and chromium-plated. Ciro's, that'll do fine. I'll call and reserve a table for 10 o'clock.
6: Save your money. You can take me to a drive-in tonight.
0: I won't take you to a drive-in.
6: Why not? Are you afraid someone might see you there? Is that why?
0: What do you mean by that?
6: I mean you keep me hidden away from sight, as if we might run into some of your friends, like that Brub and Sylvia, as if I wasn't good enough for you.
0: Look, baby, relax. You're not making sense. Didn't I say I wanted to spread out tonight, get dressed up for once and go to Ciro's? Hide you away. You come with me tonight and I'll show you off for everybody to see.
6: No, I'm tired. I don't want to get dressed and go places. All I want is to go up to the drive-in.
0: We're not going to the drive-in. We're not going.
6: Dix, you're hurting me.
0: Hello?
7: Hello, Dix. How are you?
0: Fine. What's on your mind?
7: Can you come over to the house? I want to see you.
0: Sorry, bro, but I got a date tonight.
7: I've just had a letter from England, Dix. It's about Brucey.
0: Brucey?
7: That's right.
0: Okay. I'll be right over.
7: Okay.
0: It seems that I can't have dinner with you after all.
6: All right.
0: You don't seem very unhappy about it. Laurel.
6: Yes?
0: I'm sorry if I hurt you.
6: Forget it. It's all right.
0: We haven't been soft lovers. We haven't played it that way. The world keeps coming in between us. That makes me afraid.
6: Why should you be afraid?
0: Because I might lose you. I have to keep telling myself to remember. To remember that I can't take any chances. That I can't lose you. I can't, Laurel.
6: Don't be afraid, Dix. You see, I love you very much.
2: Have a chair, Dix.
0: All right.
8: Would you care for anything to eat?
0: No, thanks, Sylvia. I just finished him.
2: Remember Adam Tyne, Dix?
0: No.
2: Sure you do. The flight commander from Bath. Nice, quiet fellow. We saw a lot of him that spring of 43.
0: Well, we knew a lot of fellows over there, Brub. I don't remember.
2: Well, it's not important, except that I've had a letter from him. First one in more than a year. It's a sad piece of news, Dix.
0: Let's have it.
2: Brucey is dead.
0: Brucey? Is dead? Brucey?
8: Oh, Dix. Dix, I didn't know.
2: I'm sorry, Dix. I guess none of us realized how much you and Brucey...
0: Brucey.
8: We didn't know, Dix.
0: No. How could you? How could anyone know? How did she die? Buzz bombs?
2: No.
0: Well, then how? How?
2: She was murdered.
0: Murdered?
2: Yeah, murdered.
0: Well, how... Why? Why? Who...
2: The police have never found out. Better not talk about it, Dix.
0: Well, I want to talk about it. I want to know who did it. Why should anyone kill Brucey?
2: They don't know. Her family missed her for 2 weeks. When she was found, it was in a rocky cove. She'd been strangled.
0: Brucey was dead. Brucey, whom I had loved. Who was my only love. Brucey was dead. And no one cared. No one in all the world cared. Except me.

0: I called Laurel when I got home that night. She didn't answer. I stepped outside and looked up to her apartment across the patio from mine. It was dark. She didn't come home at all that night, or the next day, or the next night. No word from her, not a sign, nothing. The following morning was a dirty gray rag. I called Laurel's number once more. No answer. I had to get out of that cramped room, away from the unremembered shape of my dreams. I didn't take the car. I wanted to breathe, to put motion into my body. I walked as far as Wilshire and then went up to Beverly Drive to my favorite delicatessen.
1: Dix.
0: Hi.
1: Where'd you spring from?
0: Well, a guy gets hungry, bro. How are you, Captain Lockner?
2: Fine, fine. Good to see you, Ken.
1: Slide in.
0: Okay, thanks.
3: Would you like to order now, sir?
0: If you please. Salami sandwich on rye and a beer, please.
3: It'll be just a few minutes.
0: Well, more trouble in Beverly?
1: No, same old case.
2: You're not going to let it happen again, that's all.
0: And you think it comes from this neighborhood?
2: It's the last clue we have. We picked up a little more each time we checked.
0: Yeah, but where do you check? How?
1: Well, we've been talking to the help again. At the drive-in where he stopped with her that night.
0: Any luck?
1: I don't know yet. In these neighborhood spots, a lot of people come by to eat regularly. I got to thinking about it. There must have been some of the regulars around that night when he took Mildred in for coffee. The nerve of him, driving in there, coming in under all those bright lights and gambling, that no one would remember what he looked like.
0: Like you and me, Bob. An ordinary man.
1: Yeah, an ordinary man with the nerve of a jet pilot.
0: I see what you're after, Bob. Have the help ask questions of the regulars when they come in. Were they at the drive-in the night of the murder? And did they see the couple?
1: That's it.
0: And I suppose you're hoping this fella's a repeater, too.
1: And then it'd be a break, but there's no chance. No chance, except for his nerve.
0: You mean he might have the nerve to walk in again?
1: He might, Dix. He just might.
0: And you think the help might spot him if he did?
1: I think they might.
2: They're keyed up to remember, Mr. Steele. A little car hop, Jean, her name is, swears she'd know him again if he came in. She'll know him if she sees him again.
1: Only she can't describe him. That's the trouble with people in these cases.
0: You remember how it was when we were flying, Brub?
1: How do you mean?
0: You said yourself he's a gambler. He's reckless. I mean, he'll take chances like going to that drive-in before killing the girl. Well, it occurs to me that it's the same kind of recklessness we had when we were flying during the war. We took chances, but we were sure that we'd pull out of them.
2: Mr. Steele makes sense.
0: And something else, he's probably an ex-serviceman.
1: How do you figure that?
0: Well, the people who saw him at the drive-in all say he's a nice-looking fellow with nice clothes. At least that's what the newspaper accounts have to say. Am I right?
1: So far.
0: Then it's 10-1. He's the right age, good healthy specimen, average. The average were in the service. I know that's not a very brilliant deduction, but it fills out the picture a little more.
2: I'll buy that, Mr. Steele.
1: Yeah, I will, too.
2: Well, I'll be getting back to the office.
1: I'll be in a little later today, Chief.
2: Okay.
0: By the way, Captain Lockner.
2: Yeah?
0: Every time I see you, I seem to be asking a lot of questions I hope you haven't minded.
2: Not at all. Rob vouched for you a long time ago. You just keep asking.
0: I will, Captain, and thanks.
2: Yeah, I'm late now. I want to check over those Bruce reports again. See me as soon as you get back.
1: Right.
3: Here's your order, sir.
0: I beg your pardon?
3: Wasn't yours the salami sandwich?
0: Oh, yes. Thank you.
3: Would that be all today?
0: Yeah, that's all.
3: Your check, sir. And thank you.
0: Bruce. This is a pretty common name. There must be 100,000 in the United States.
1: At least.
0: And hundreds in Los Angeles.
1: Yeah.
0: He said he was going to check the Bruce reports. It's not the same one, Rob. It couldn't be. Not Brucey.
1: I'm sorry, Dix. I know it's a raw wound, but I couldn't help talking to Lockner about her. I was knocked off my pins when I heard the news and I wanted to report on the case. I figured you'd want one, too.
0: You were right. Then what happened?
1: Locke cabled the London police. He thought it'd help us. That maybe Brucey was one of a series like our series. It's far-fetched, but the killer might have been an American. England was full of GIs at the time.
0: And was she one of the series?
1: They don't know. There was a series, but it didn't start right after Brucey. A couple of months, then it began. The same pattern. Strangler.
0: Well, what was the matter with him? Couldn't they catch him?
1: No, he was never caught. After 6 months, it stopped, just as suddenly as it had begun. Maybe he was shipped back home.
0: If I could ever find him, if I could ever get my hands on him, the man who killed Brucey,
1: I guess we feel the same about that. And do you want to come back with me, Dix, and see the reports?
0: No,
4: I don't think I could take them, Brub. You understand?
1: Of course I do, Tex. Of course I do.
0: I went back to the apartment and lay on the divan for the rest of the afternoon, thinking about Brucey, strangled, so many miles away. And Laurel, who lived just across the patio from me and had disappeared as if the earth had swallowed her. I thought of them both, and soon their figures swam together in my mind and were commingled so that they became one. It was already dark, and I found myself very hungry. I got in the coupe and drove over to Wiltshire, not knowing where I'd eat. Past the Savoy, Romanoff's, the tropics, and then suddenly, brilliant lights of the drive-in glittered ahead of me. I didn't stop to think. I twisted the wheel and pulled into a parking space right up front, right under the lights. They were looking for a man of my height, a man of my build. I was here for them. I'd come. Two young fellows were in the car to my left, a middle-aged couple to my right. No police. No police in sight. I was safe. The girl who came with the menu was pert and pretty, no more than 16.
5: Good evening.
0: Hello.
5: Want to see a menu?
0: I know what I want. I'll have the special tonight. It's kind of a celebration.
5: Yes, sir. Won't be long.
0: I wondered what the girl's name was. I wondered if she was Jean, the car hop whom the police had alerted, the girl who would come up to each customer in the hope of finding me. And here tonight, she had found me. And she didn't know it. I ate slowly, lingering over the food, and before I left, I handed her a large tip, just to be sure she remembered me. She thanked me, smiling, and said,
5: "Come again."
0: And I promised I would. I went out Wiltshire to the ocean. The fog blew in at 14th Street, and I should have turned back then, but I didn't. I could hear the boom of the breakers, and I could smell the sea in the fog. And the fog itself was sweet and cool. It was silent. The world was shrouded in mists and silence, except for the thump of the water, the far-off cry of the foghorn. And then, at that moment, I knew what I was going to do. I got out of the car, and I listened to my footsteps across the pavement toward the beach. And then I listened to the silence as I began walking in the sand, sludging through heavy, damp sand. I passed the club where I'd gone to dinner one night with Brub, where I'd seen a young girl, a pretty brown-haired girl who looked like Brucey. I went on, trying to forget. I drifted along the deserted beach, looking for the shape of a living thing, of a woman. But I was alone. I passed a beach house where people huddled together in warmth and gaiety and found myself trembling with hatred for Laurel. If she had come back to me, I'd not be shut out like this, cut off. They always leave you before you're ready. I groped on, my feet chained in the mud, and I stumbled and fell to one knee. I stayed there, my head buried in my arms. I was there for a long time, lost in the world of swirling fog and crashing wave. Lost in a lonely place, and the red knots tightened in my brain. Suddenly, something came running through the darkness. A small, dark shape hurtled upon me, and I realized it was a dog. A friendly terrier. I stroked it gently and held it close. And then there were footsteps coming over the sand. I could feel my blood begin to pound with excitement. Where there was a dog, there was a master. Our mistress. The sound of the steps came closer, and then she stepped forward out of the fog. I looked up from the door and said, "Hello." And then I smiled. She couldn't know that behind that smile lay my hatred of Laurel, my hatred of Brub, my hatred of Sylvia, my hatred of Lochner, of everyone in the whole living world, of everyone. But Brucey. And Brucey was dead.

0: Laurel, but Master.
1: Laurel?
2: No, it isn't Laurel.
0: What brings you, Brub?
2: Am I invited in?
0: Yeah, of course. Sit down.
2: Yeah.
0: Anything wrong?
2: Plenty wrong.
0: Is it Sylvia?
2: No. What makes you think it is?
0: Oh, I don't know. You look so worried.
2: You mean you don't know what's happened?
0: I don't know from nothing. I awoke to a beautiful morning, the birds singing, the California sunshine, and I decided it was a day for the beach. I've been out there all day riding the breakers. Oh, wonderful sport.
2: You were at the beach today?
0: Sure. What's wrong with that?
2: He was out again last night. The Strangler. He did it on the beach.
0: Bro. Again?
2: The little Banning girl. Betsy Banning. You remember. The girl who looked like Brucie.
0: Yeah. I remember.
2: When I get him, and I will get him, I'm gonna kill him. I'm gonna kill him with my hands. The way he likes to do it.
0: Oh, now take it easy, Brub. Would you like a drink?
2: She always took her dog out for a run at night, no matter what time it was. She wasn't afraid. She was like Sylvia. The ocean was always something safe, something good, and she had her dog.
0: And the dog?
2: Buried in the sand, dead, strangled. Poor fella. Right on time, just about a month, on the nose every month.
0: And no clues?
2: On the sand, no clues, no buttons, no fingerprints, no cigarette stubs, no match folders, not even a calling card.
0: Well, there's not much I'm good for at a time like this, but if there's anything I can do, Brub, anything...
2: I was in the neighborhood. I had to stop by and talk. I'll be going now. Thanks, Dix.
0: Anytime, Brub. You know that. Anytime. The sand had been my first mistake. For sand was an evil, penetrating thing, and you could never wholly be rid of it. If dust could tell a story, then sand screamed out its secrets aloud. That was why the morning afterward early, I had gone down to the beach and spent the whole day there in the sand. That was why I had been ready for Brub when he came. That was why I was ready for the whole L.A. police force if they wanted to come. After Brub left, I went out of the house and drove to the cleaners on Pico and left a bundle of dirty clothes. Then I ate Beverly and afterward went into Warner's Theater for a double bill. On the way home, I thought I was being followed. A large gray sedan that stayed with me for 3 miles, but I was wrong. We were together at a red light, and when it changed, the sedan shot ahead of me and disappeared into the night. I slept without dreams and didn't wake until late afternoon of the next day. And still Laurel hadn't come back. "Do you love me?" I'd asked him. And she said, "Yes." She lied in my face and in my arms. I hated her, a cheat and a liar. No one cared. No one ever cared. Only Brucie. Brucie, who was dead, who had left me alone. Alone forever. For all of my life.

0: Mr. Steele?
1: Yes.
0: Captain Lochner would like to see you up at the station, if you don't mind.
1: I don't mind at all.
0: Well, take your time. There's no hurry.
1: Well, that's all right. I'm ready now.
0: You can follow me in your own car, if you like.
1: It doesn't matter.
0: You might as well take yours. You know the way, don't you?
1: Oh, yes, I know the way.
2: So, they wanted to look at my car while Lochner kept me occupied. I laughed out loud driving over. Let them crawl through it. Let them look at the sand and the dust. Let them make casts of the tires. It didn't mean a thing to me. It only made the game more exciting.
3: Thought maybe you could help us, Steele.
1: I'd be glad to, Captain. You name it.
3: It's the Bruce case, the English girl. I understand you knew her.
1: Yes, yes. Brub and I both knew her. Wonderful girl.
3: I've been doing a good deal of thinking about Miss Bruce.
1: Brub told me your idea. It could have been the same man.
3: I got a list here of American men who were friendly with the Bruce girl. We were all in England when it happened. Just look it over. See what you can remember about these men. Anything they might have said or done. Here.
1: Oh? I see Brub's name is on it.
3: Yeah.
1: Mine, too.
4: But you'd been transferred before then, Dix.
1: My transfer wasn't completed until after I got back from Scotland. I had a month's leave accumulated.
3: You came home after that?
1: No. I was sent to Paris and into Germany on the cleanup. I was overseas another 6 months.
3: What about the men on that list?
1: I can't tell you a thing against any single one of them. They were all good men. Not one could have had anything to do with this. It's impossible.
3: Okay. Brub's been telling me the same thing. It's another dead end. Well, that's enough for the day. Now I'm going home to sleep for 20 hours. Thanks for coming over, Steve.
4: Good boy, Dix.
1: Why? Because I stood up for the fellows?
4: You did, too. We had to. I never knew about Scotland. How'd you like it up there?
1: It was wonderful.
4: Because she was with me. Brucie. She loved it there. And I loved her. The car was where I'd left it. If the police had gone after dust, they hadn't taken much. The floor mat was no cleaner than it had been before. I went home and sat in the living room, watching it get dark, not bothering to turn on any of the lights. There were no slips, no mistakes. There had never been any. There never would be any. I'd go back east. I'd get my trunk off tomorrow by express, and then I'd go by plane.
1: Goodbye, Brobs. Goodbye, Sylvia. Thanks for the buggy ride.
4: But first I'd find a room, not too far away, and hole up for a few days. Once I was gone, Laurel would come back to her apartment, and I'd be waiting in the shadows. I'd take care of Laurel. I sat there in the heavy darkness, my fingers aching, my head banded by iron. There were footsteps outside. No, not Laurel. A man coming home late from the office. But she might come tonight. I'd been cleared by the police. No one need be afraid of me tonight. She might come. I sat behind the dark window, hardly breathing. And then I heard them coming, clicking on the pavement, high, pointed heels. I looked out. Slacks, a careless coat over the shoulders, a scarf to mask her flaming hair. I moved quickly, out the door, stepping softly through the windows, coming up behind her.
1: So you decided to come back? Turn around, look at me. Sylvia.
5: Yes, Sylvia.
1: Where's Laurel? Where's Laurel? What have you done with her?
5: Laurel's all right, Dix. She's all right.
1: Where is she?
5: Dix.
1: Where is she?
5: She isn't coming back. She's safe, and she's going to stay safe.
1: So you've poisoned her against me because you hate me. From the beginning, you hate me.
5: No, Dix, no. Only I did feel something was wrong with you. From the first night you walked into our house, I knew something was terribly wrong.
1: You knew? What could you know? A jealous dame. You couldn't even stand to see Brub have a friend like me. Wanted me all for yourself, didn't you? And now, Laurel, you take her away from me,
5: Laurel
1: too.
5: Laurel came to us because she was afraid. Afraid of you and what you might do to
1: That's
5: her.
1: That's a lie.
5: Is it, Dix? Tell me, what happened to the girl who had coffee in the drive-in with you? What happened to the girl in Westlake Park? The girl down on Skid Row?
4: Sylvia, I'm going to kill you.
5: No!
6: All right, get him!
1: All right.
5: It worked, Rob. It worked!

0: We were all in my apartment. Lochner and Brubb and Sylvia. And some of the boys I'd seen from the Beverly Station. They put on the lights and sat me down on the divan. And they stood around looking down at me. All of them but Sylvia. They stood between me and the chair in which she sat huddled. And Lochner was looking down to talk to me.
1: I'm arresting you on suspicion of the murder of Mildred Atkinson.
0: That's very funny.
1: And suspicion of the murder of Betsy Banning. And the attempted murder of Sylvia Nikolai. Have you anything to say?
0: Yes. I think you're crazy.
2: Listen to me, Dix. It's no use. We have Mildred Atkinson's fingerprints in your car. There's only one way they could get there.
0: Would you be lying? You, an old friend, just to trap me?
2: And we have the dust.
0: Do you know what a good lawyer could do with your precious dust?
2: I'm not through, Dix. There's quite a bit of lint from the Atkinson girl's coat.
0: Lint?
2: And there are hairs from Betsy Banning's Scotty dog. We found them on the suit you took to the cleaners.
3: But you can't think of everything, Brub. Especially when you're rushed. When your luck runs out.
2: Dix. Dix, look at me. Why did you do it? Why? Was it because you loved Brucie and she wouldn't have you? Is that what set you off? Is that what made you do it?
3: Rob,
2: why, Dix? Tell me why.
3: Because I killed Brucie.

0: This is Robert Montgomery again, with thanks to our cast for their splendid performances. Next week for Suspense, we've chosen a story with triple threat possibilities. The title, the story, and the author, taken by themselves, are enough to command our interest. In combination, they become a dramatic force powerful in suspense. I speak of Nightmare by William Irish, a story which fuses reality with unreality in a frightening pattern of fear and suspicion. If you've ever had a nightmare, you know its impact. You know the difficulty with which you cast it aside. If you've never had a nightmare, we cordially invite you to have one on us next week, when with Nightmare by William Irish, we again hope to keep you in suspense. Good night.
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1: 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That's R-O-M-A, Roma Wines. 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
0: This is the man in black here for the Roma Wine Company of Fresno, California, who tonight from Hollywood bring you a star, Miss Nancy Kelly, in the suspenseful narrative of a Hollywood working girl who, one rainy midnight, found death sitting beside her on the ride home. And so with Drive-In and with the performance of Nancy Kelly, we again hope to keep you in suspense.

0: I wish I hadn't let Ruth talk me into serving that last car that came into the drive in that rainy night. It was late, and I was tired. I'd been on my feet all day carrying heavy trays, hopping to it when impatient people glared their headlights on and off in my eyes. And heaven knows there are a lot of impatient people in Hollywood. These car hops don't have an easy time of it. Talk about your mail carriers. Well, we're the same. Raining or blowing or boiling hot, we've got to get through with that tray or know the reason why. Tired, hungry people who sit back in their car and expect $1 million worth of service for a 10-cent tip. Why do we do it? Well, sure, there are other ways of making a living in Hollywood, but not many that hold that glittering promise that maybe someday, somehow, maybe someone will say...
1: Why, that girl looks like Lana Turner.
2: Yeah, at least her hair's done up that way.
1: You know, I think I could use her in that new picture of mine. I think I'll ask her to come out to the studio.
2: Yeah, I know. Well, here we go again.
0: Well, maybe it doesn't happen often, but there's always a chance. And there's always that hope. That's what keeps us going, I guess. But there are other things that can happen in a drive-in. Things that aren't on the menu by any manner of means. Like the rainy night I was telling you about when I let Ruth talk me into serving that last car that came in.
3: Oh, Mildred, please take his order. I've got three other cars and I'm waiting for French fries.
4: Oh, look at the clock, will you? It's near midnight. I'm off duty.
3: Oh, please, Mildred, just as one more, will you? I'll do the same for you sometime.
4: But Ruth,
0: Oh, what's the matter with him? Can't he read?
4: Please do not honk your horn.
0: It looks clear enough to me.
3: Well, it's the doctor's car, see? He's probably going to rush. Anybody you got... Anyway, you got nobody waiting.
0: Oh, all right.
3: See, thanks a lot.
0: Well, it was true. No one was waiting for me. Only the bus that would take me to Glendale, where I lived alone in an apartment. So I buttoned up my raincoat and I took a menu over to the car.
3: Good evening.
5: Never mind the menu. Just some black coffee, a pot of it, and a ham sandwich. Please hurry it.
0: When I took his order over to the car, the window was rolled up a little too far, and it interfered with the tray, so I reached in to wind it down. When I touched the handle, it felt wet and kind of sticky, too, but I didn't think anything about it, and I got the tray firmly set. And then I looked at my hand. It was as red as blood. I looked up quickly at him.
5: Oh, I'm sorry. I'm Dr. Morgan. I just had an emergency in the car.
0: Oh, an accident?
5: Yes, Sunset and Vine. Quite a crash. I just happened by, and I took one of them to the hospital.
0: Oh, gee, that's too bad.
5: Yes, it was very unfortunate.
0: I walked back, trying to wipe the blood from my hand with a paper napkin. Ooh, it gave me a creepy feeling to have somebody's blood on my hand. Then I went in to wash. I was keeping close track of the time, and I was a little worried for fear the big drive-in clock wasn't right. It sometimes ran slow. So I took a coin from my pocket. I figured it was worth a nickel not to miss that last bus to Glendale. I walked over to the payphone, and I was just about to drop the nickel in when I looked out. He was leaning on the horn and beckoning to me at the same time. I put the nickel back in my pocket, and I hurried out to him.
5: I'm sorry, but I'm in a hurry, and I haven't time for this coffee to cool off. I'll take the sandwich with me. How much do I owe you?
0: 40 cents.
5: 40 cents. Here you are. I hope I didn't interrupt your phone call. Wasn't important, was it?
0: Oh, no, no. I was just checking on the time. I didn't want to miss my bus.
5: There was a clock right over your head.
0: Oh, well, it's usually wrong.
5: I have the time. It's about 12:04.
0: Oh. Oh, gee, I am going to miss my bus.
5: What time does it leave?
0: At midnight from Hollywood and La Brea.
5: Well, hop in. I'll take you. I'm going right past there.
0: Oh, gee, would you? I'll take the tray and I'll be right back.
5: Okay.
0: I might still make it. In my hurry to unhook the tray from the window, I gave it a jerk. It fell crashing to the ground. Oh, Ruth! Ruth, please help me pick these things up, will you? I'm going to miss my bus.
3: Oh, all right, Mildred. Okay.
0: We picked the things up quickly, and Ruth went off with the tray. I started to run around the other side of the car when I noticed something shining on the ground. It was one of the shakers that had fallen from the tray. I picked it up, and I started running toward the drive-in when he spoke to me.
5: Why don't you just put that in your pocket? You can return it tomorrow. Come on, you're going to miss your bus.
0: Well, I put the shaker into my pocket and I rushed over to the other side of the car. And he opened the door for me. I was just about to get in when I hesitated. I wasn't used to doing this sort of thing. The other girls sometimes let the customers drive them home, but I never did. Still, he looked so decent and...
5: Come on, come on, you'll miss it.
0: Then he reached out as if to help me in. And I thought then that he was really concerned about my missing the bus, for... Well, he seemed to pull me into the car. And the first thing I knew, I was sitting beside him. And the door slammed. And we were driving off. I was a little uneasy, but then I thought, no, it's only a few blocks, and I won't be in the car long.
6: I suppose you're in a hurry because someone's waiting for you.
0: Oh, no, I live alone, but I'd hate to walk back to Glendale in this rain.
6: You won't have to walk.
0: Well, this is very nice of you. I appreciate it.
6: Not at all.
5: Would you mind rolling up that window on your side? There's a draft.
0: Oh, of course. You can let me off at that corner over there.
6: All right.
0: Anywhere along here will be all right. This is fine. Right over there by that stop sign. Well, you're going right through that stop signal.
6: Am I?
0: Yes. But I'll get over there by the other one. My bus... You're turning the wrong way.
6: Am I?
0: Yes. This goes up to Laurel Canyon.
6: Does it? You thought you were pretty smart, didn't you?
0: I don't know what you mean. Please let me out of this car.
5: You went right to the phone. You thought I wouldn't see you.
0: The phone? But I was calling about the time. Honest, I was.
5: The time? With that clock right over your head?
0: Oh, but that clock's wrong sometimes. Besides, who would I call? Why should I call anyone about you?
6: You were calling the police.
0: Oh, no. Honest, I wasn't. Let me out of this car.
5: You were going to catch a bus. You were going straight to the police. That's where you were going.
0: But why should I go to the police?
5: You know why.
0: No, really, I don't.
5: Because you saw it. You saw his blood.
0: No,
5: you don't.
0: Oh, no, don't.
5: There, you won't need to try to open that door again. Now we'll be getting along.

0: Tonight, for Suspense, Roma Wines are bringing you as star Miss Nancy Kelly, whom you have heard in the prologue to Drive-In by Mel Dinelli and Muriel Roy Bolden. Tonight's tale of Suspense.
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0: And now it is with pleasure that we bring back to our soundstage Miss Nancy Kelly in Drive-In, a tale well calculated to keep you in suspense.

0: After I made that last try to get out, and he broke the handle of the door, all the strength seemed to go out of my body. I just sat there as we drove on. We passed a few people and some cars in the next blocks, and I thought of calling out, and then I knew why he'd asked me to roll up the window when I'd first gotten into the car. And then we were at the mouth of the canyon, and I could see the road dark and lonely up ahead. The car twisted and swerved. My arm ached from his strong fingers that had dug into it when I tried to jump out. I looked at him from the corner of my eye. He hadn't seemed like a criminal back at the drive-in, and he didn't seem like one now. His jaw was black from needing a shave, and still his face, well, it wasn't like a criminal's at all. It was so tired.
1: Quit staring at me.
0: Look, I didn't know anything about you. Honest, I didn't. Please let me go.
1: You know something about me now?
0: I won't tell anybody. Whatever it is, I promise you I won't.
1: No woman's promises. Remind me to tell you a story about a woman and a promise.
0: Let me out. Please let me out right here.
2: It's a long way back to Glendale.
0: Well, that's all the better. It'll take me hours to get back, and you'll be miles away by then.
1: I'm not taking any chances with you, kid.
0: Please. Oh, please let me out. I've got to get back.
2: You said no one was waiting for you. You live alone, don't you? No one will miss you.
0: We both heard the siren then. He looked quickly into the rear vision mirror. Then he took a gun from his pocket, and he turned to me.
1: If that's for us, and we're stopped, remember this. I've used this gun before tonight, and I can use it again if I have to. If I'm taken, you'll go first. But now listen, I'm a doctor, and you're a nurse, and we're headed on an emergency. If you want to live, you won't try to pull anything. Now remember that. Remember it.
3: Awful fast for a wet night, aren't you? Called you all the way up from Hollywood.
1: I'm Dr. Morgan, and this is Nurse Johnson on an emergency call.
3: I see your identification.
1: Well, let's see.
0: He fumbled for his pocket with one hand, holding the gun to my ribs with the other. The motorcycle cop looked over at me. I thought for a moment that I could signal him with my eyes. But then I knew he wasn't looking at my face. He was looking down at my white starched blouse, which he could see under my raincoat. He thought it was a nurse's uniform.
1: Here you are, officer.
3: Okay, Doc. Sorry I stopped you.
1: Well, that's that.
4: Hey, wait a minute.
1: What's the matter?
3: I just wanted to tell you. The rain started to slide up there a ways. Better take it easy.
1: Thanks. I will.
0: You're not Dr. Morgan, are you?
2: What do you think?
0: Then we came to the landslide. It wasn't a big one, but it had made a terrible mess of the road. He didn't slow down, and the car swerved crazily as it slipped from one side of the highway to the other. Suddenly, it fell as though the whole rear end had slipped out. I looked over at him. He was tense. His knuckles turned white as he clutched the wheel. He shoved the car into reverse. I hoped it would never, never move. And it didn't. We were stuck. Hopelessly stuck.
1: Oh, have all the luck.
0: Suddenly the car was filled with light. A car had come around the curve behind us. This might be my chance.
1: Remember, I still have this gun. Now, don't try anything.
4: Hey! We're stuck here. Could you give us a push? Thank you very much.
1: Well, have some California hospitality. I'll have to get out. I'll have to put something under the wheel. You stay here.
0: There were some bushes by the side of the road. If I could reach them, I could perhaps run up the side of the hill and hide. Then in the morning, I could make my way back down the canyon. I slipped under the wheel, and I carefully turned the handle of the door on his side of the car. I could see him in the mirror. He He was at the back of the car. I eased the door gently open. I put one foot out. I was just sliding out when I heard him.
1: You're not going anyplace. Come here. Give me that raincoat.
0: Why?
1: I need something dry to stuff under this wheel.
0: Oh, but I...
1: You won't be needing it.
0: I hesitated a moment, but he practically ripped it off my back. He wound it into a ball, and bending down, he stuffed it under the wheel. The gun. It stuck out of his back pocket. If I could get it, if I could lay my hands on it. I held my breath, and I reached out. It seemed so far. But I finally touched it. And then I snatched it from his pocket swiftly.
1: Give me that gun.
0: I'm going. You can't stop me now.
1: Can't I?
0: No. No, you stay right where you are. I won't hurt you. All I want is to get home. I'm going, but if you follow me, I'll...
1: You're what?
0: I'll kill you.
1: I don't think you will.
0: Oh, yes, I will. You think I'm afraid?
1: Aren't you?
0: No. I don't care what happens to you. You're a murderer. You killed somebody.
2: I thought you didn't know anything about
0: me. I didn't, but I do now, and I'm going to tell the police. Stay where you are. No, don't. I'm not afraid. I'll shoot!

0: tristeza.
1: Are you gonna kill me?
2: What do you think?
1: We were nearing the top of the canyon now. The road was very steep. The rain had let up. It was just drizzling now. Even though he hadn't answered my question, I knew the answer. He was going to kill me. I wouldn't get back home tonight. Not tonight or any other night. It was funny. I sometimes used to hate that little apartment of mine where nothing ever happened. But tonight... And then, for some reason, I thought about Ruth. What would she say tomorrow when I didn't show up at work? And then I wondered where they'd find my body.
2: Well, here we are. Lookout Mountain, the top of the world.
1: Suddenly, we came over the crest of the hill. And way down below, the city stretched out for miles. Millions of lights glittering in the rain. For a moment, I forgot everything. It was the most beautiful sight I'd ever seen.
2: Ever been up here before?
1: No.
2: It's nice, isn't it?
1: Oh, yes.
2: I used to come up here with a girl once. We used to sit and talk for hours. Come on. We'll get a better view if we get out.
1: I knew it was foolish to argue, so I followed him. But as he walked over towards the edge, I became frightened. It was such a steep drop.
2: Well... Come on.
1: I'm afraid to get so close to the edge.
2: You won't fall. Look. That's Los Angeles over there. That bright line of lights is Western Avenue. I went to school somewhere along in there. I used to get into all sorts of trouble at school. But I got by. I managed. And everyone said I'd grow out of it. And over that way, towards the ocean, that's Westwood. That's where she lived. This girl I was telling you about. That was the best part of my life, I guess. That's when they said marriage and a wife would straighten me out. Marriage and a wife would straighten me out in Westwood, they said.
1: Does your wife still live there?
2: No. She's dead.
1: Oh, I'm sorry.
2: You needn't be. I killed her.
1: Oh, why?
2: Because she couldn't keep her promises.
1: Did you kill her tonight?
2: No. A long time ago. The jury said I was insane. But I think it was the sanest thing I ever did. They put me in an asylum. Do you know what it's like being locked up? Year after year, when you know there's nothing wrong with you?
1: No.
2: It isn't good. You'd do anything to get out, anything, anything.
1: I knew if I could keep him talking, maybe a car would come along. Maybe something would happen. It was my only chance.
2: What are you thinking about?
1: You killed someone else tonight, didn't you?
2: Yes.
1: Dr. Morgan?
2: Yes. He was one of the men who thought I was insane.
1: Why did you do it?
2: I wanted his car to get away in. I didn't want to be locked up anymore.
1: Oh, but they'll catch you.
2: No. No, they won't find the doctor for several days. I saw to that.
1: But how can you be so sure?
2: I do things thoroughly.
1: What are you going to do now?
2: First, I'm going to... Oh. Then I guess I'll go south.
1: I knew what he meant by that pause. I started to back away slowly. I'd made a mistake by reminding him of the present. My hands went instinctively to my pocket for something to defend myself with. I knew there was a pencil there. It was sharp. Maybe I could scratch him or hurt him some way with it. But when I reached for it, I felt something else instead. Something cold and hard. I was puzzled for a moment

0: remembered. It was the shaker I'd picked up at the drive-in.
1: You can't get away now.
0: Then he started moving toward me. Me, with only a pencil and a shaker to defend myself with.
1: It's too bad I came into that drive-in tonight.
0: Why did you?
1: Because I was hungry. Because I hadn't eaten for a long time.
0: Weren't you afraid someone would see you?
1: No alarm had gone out.
0: How did you know?
1: I knew. Oh, I'm sorry. If only you hadn't rolled that window down.
0: If you're sorry, why don't you let me go?
1: It's too late. What's that?
0: A car was coming over the top of the hill. With a sudden movement, his arms were about me in a tight embrace. I started to scream, but suddenly his lips closed over mine. Pushing my head back roughly, he kissed me. I could scarcely breathe, and I felt the car's headlights on us like a spotlight.
2: Well, just look at this view, will you? You know, I'll have to do this in a picture sometime.
3: Can't you see we're interrupting something?
2: Hmm?
3: Drive on, will you?
2: Where? Oh, in all this rain. You'd think people would have more sense. Come on.
0: He held me a moment longer. And when the car had gone, he released me. My pencil had fallen to the ground, and I was left with only the shaker in my hand. I fingered it nervously, and then I felt the top coming off. I felt the contents spilling into my hand.
1: What have you got in your hand?
0: Nothing.
1: Give it to me.
0: No!
4: Give it to me!
0: He grabbed my wrist, and he pulled me toward him. We were moving to the edge of the cliff, but my other hand was free, and I threw the contents of the shaker into his face. His hand flew to his face in an effort to clear his eyes. But it was too late. The pepper had blinded him. He lunged out for me, but I stepped aside quickly, and he slipped in the mud. His hands went out to steady himself. He clawed frantically at thin air, and then I saw him falling over backwards, over the edge. And my strength gave away. And I felt myself sinking down to the ground.

I don't know how long I must have been there, but when I came to, it was raining again. I was soaked to the skin, and there was mud caked in my hair. And there was no one in sight. The lights of Los Angeles stretched out in a pattern peacefully below, and I knew that somewhere at the foot of those hills was Glendale and my apartment. I rose slowly to my feet, and I started back toward the road. And somehow, everything that had happened seemed unreal, like a dream. Everything, except the way he'd kissed me to keep me from crying out.

0: 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Tonight's study in Suspense. Suspense is produced, edited, and directed by William Spear.
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0: Nancy Kelly appeared through the courtesy of RKO and will soon be seen in their production, Betrayal from the East. The part of the man was played by Wally Mayer. Next Thursday, same time, we will have an unusual program for you that you won't want to miss. It will bring you, in his first appearance as a dramatic actor, Mr. Frank Sinatra. And appearing with Mr. Sinatra will be that incomparable actress, Miss Agnes Moorehead. Don't miss them next week on Suspense.
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And now, tonight's presentation of radio's outstanding theater of thrills, Suspense. Tonight, we bring you a story of jealousy and hatred in a circus aerial act. We call it Gallardo. So now, starring Victor Perrin, here is tonight's suspense play, Gallardo.

I am not sure just when it was that I first knew I must kill Nikki. But when I knew, I accepted it and waited. This night, as always before our turn, we had been out in our coveralls and slop shoes for our last-minute check of the rig, testing the guy lines, tightening the screws. We did our work, but now it was not the same between us. We did not meet with our eyes. When we passed each other in the dressing room, we did not speak. Parted down the entrance tunnel to the ring, I saw Nikki slow a moment to wait for Feather. Then he put his arm on her shoulder and leaned over to whisper to her. I saw her smile for him.

0: famous aerialist, with a daring, dazzling, death-defying performance of the Flying Jumpie!
1: And the waiting was over. This night I would kill Mickey. I went up the ladder and took my place in the catch trap. Then I watched while Feather climbed to the pedestal board. So graceful, so lovely, so cruel. I shut my eyes tight with the pain of loving Feather, and I thought of that day she joined us.
2: Just call me Feather.
3: I am Nicky. This is Rudy Gallardo.
2: Brothers?
1: We are the same as brothers.
2: You don't look alike.
1: I am ugly. Nicky is beautiful. Eh?
2: Oh, I didn't mean that.
1: I do not mean to embarrass you. You see, I know I am ugly, and I have great pride in Nicky's beauty.
3: Rudy, stop that. I was raised with Rudy by his family. You see.
1: I caught Nicky's first leap.
3: When I was 6 and he was 9.
1: Even at 9, one could see I had the shoulders for catching, but could never be a flyer like my father before me.
2: Circus family, huh?
1: In the circus, there have been Gallardos for over 100 years.
2: I joined a circus to get away from a farm in Nebraska.
3: You are recommended by Concello.
2: Yeah, I toured with the big show last season. An act with 6 girls in Delamy. He was the principal flyer.
3: He's good.
2: Yeah.
3: Now, here is the setup of our act, Miss Feather.
2: Oh, just Feather. I left my real name in Nebraska.
3: I see. Now, we open with you doing a C jump, then a fliffy, and maybe a double. You do the double.
2: Well, I'll have to work on it.
3: You will practice. Then we do some passing leaps. I do a double full twister, a cutaway maybe. We'll work it out. Then, of course, I finish with the triple.
2: Oh, I've heard about your triple.
3: Oh, you have?
2: I've heard you're as good as Cordona.
3: Oh, no, no. Cordona was the master. Maybe someday I shall be as good.
1: He is better than Cordona. He is the best ever.
3: Rudy, if I am that good, it's only because I have the best catcher ever. The flyer is only as good as his catcher, and you are the best.
2: You boys have quite a mutual admiration society going, haven't you?
3: But this is true. Always there are Rudy's strong wrists, right there when I need them.
2: You use a net, of course.
3: The net is there, yes, but...
1: The net is nothing in Nicky's triple. After the third spin on the breakout, so fast he comes, he would overshoot the apron every time.
3: But we never think about that. There will always be Rudy there to catch me.
1: Nicky had climbed to the pedestal board and was dipping into the rosin. Feather reached for the fly bar, ready for her first leap. As she started her swing, I locked my legs in the uprights and hung head down to catch her. On the catch, I thought of that day we started rehearsals, the first time I caught Feather. It was the first time there had ever been bad words between Nicky and me. I remembered that and the things that came after.
4: That's terrible! Come down here!
1: Wait, Feather. What's that?
4: I said come down here! Feather! You too, Rudy.
2: What's eating him?
1: We will see. But don't try a come down drop in the net. Take the rope.
4: Hey, Whitey! Whitey, get a spirit level on that long bar. The frame looks cockeyed.
1: Here. I will help you.
2: Thanks. You handle that net up there like it was a mattress.
1: Oh, no. The net is never friendly. But it is better now than in the old days. In my father's time, the nets were made by fishermen, and they had knots at the joints. What's the trouble, Nicky? Why did you call us down?
3: Because I thought it might be interesting to find out from Feather here just what she calls that stunt she favored us with, eh?
2: Well, I'm sorry.
3: It was a flyer we wanted, not a clown.
2: I know it was bad.
3: Bad? Never saw such a belt of arms and legs going in all directions.
2: Well, the first try is bad.
3: I thought you were a flyer.
2: I'll do it again.
3: Yes, you'll do it again and again and again. And you will please not make me sick with such a performance as I just saw.
1: Nicky, do not be so hard on her. Anyone can get rusty.
3: You've got 3 weeks to get this act ready.
1: You will please not boss my act.
3: Your act?
1: Feather will rest. You will rehearse. Get up on the fly bar.
3: You cannot order me around.
1: Get up on the fly bar.
3: I'm sorry, Rudy. I guess we better call this rehearsal off.
1: You do not make the decisions. I am Gallardo.
3: Just the same. I am going to my dressing room.
4: Come in.
1: Nicky, what have I done?
3: Rudy, what's the matter with you?
1: I do not know, truly. I do not know.
3: I never saw you so touchy.
1: To think I would talk to you like that, just the same as my own brother you are. I'm sorry, Nicky.
3: That's all right. But, Rudy, watch it, huh? It's no good for a catcher to get jumpy.
1: It is just the last few days since that woman has been here.
3: Feather?
1: Yes. Did you ever see anything so beautiful? And yet there is something. I do not know. I cannot explain it. You cannot reach her. Like her eyes. Have you noticed her eyes?
3: Well, of
1: they
3: course.
1: They are big and yellow, like the eyes of a cat. And you look into them for a deepness that should be there and see only that they are big and yellow.
3: Oh, come now, Rudy.
1: And you wonder if maybe the deepness is not for you to see. So you look again and again, and it becomes a frantic searching for something that should be there.
3: I'm afraid I don't understand.
1: I guess I do not understand either, but she bothers me.
3: Rudy, she's only been here a few days.
1: Yes, that is it, Nicky. It is because she is new.
3: My friend, Feather is as old as

0: Don't jump like that. I'm not going to bite you.
1: You startled me. I was thinking about that cat.
0: I think you're scared of me. We've been on the road for over a month and you've hardly talked to me.
1: No, it is not that.
0: Maybe you're shy. Is that it?
1: Maybe.
0: Oh, Rudy, you're cute. Hey, I've seen you staring into that cage before. What's the fascination?
1: I do not know. She's lovely.
0: I think you're in love with that cat.
1: Did you know a black panther like that one killed Nikki's father?
0: No.
1: Not many people work with black panthers. Nikki's father had 8 tigers and the panther, which he loved. A beautiful animal. One night in the ring, the panther ripped him open.
0: Oh.
1: When they brought him to the dressing room, already dead, Nikki's mother looked at him, then took a gun to the menagerie and shot each cat between the eyes. Then she turned the gun on herself. That is when my mother took Nikki to raise.
0: Oh, that's horrible.
1: That is life. Things happen.
0: But why do you come so often to stare into this cage?
1: I do not know. She is so beautiful. I cannot figure out her treachery.
0: You're a strange one.
1: We're moving tomorrow.
0: Yeah, I know. Rudy, don't you think I'm beautiful?
1: Oh, yes.
0: Well, what's the matter? Don't you like me? Rudy, don't you like me?
1: Feather.
0: Well, that's better. I don't like to be ignored. It bothers me.
1: Feather. Beautiful feather.
0: Oh, Rudy. You're cute. You're real cute.

0: Hey, Rudy, hand me that towel, huh?
1: Catch.
0: Thanks. Well, it's a good show tonight, eh?
1: Yes. But your best clothes are out.
0: I'm going into town tonight.
1: We're moving tomorrow.
0: I know it. Where are you going, eh? What are you going to do tonight, yourself?
1: I think I will go play pinochle with Princess Olga.
0: Princess Olga? She's over 70. Rudy, why don't you get yourself a girl? Have a little fun, huh?
1: You have a girl, Nicky?
0: I'm taking Feather into town.
1: You're taking Feather?
0: Yeah. We're going to have a little fun.
1: You like Feather?
0: Oh, she's quite a girl.
1: Are you in love with her?
0: Oh, maybe I am.
1: I love her.
0: What?
1: I love Feather.
0: But you hardly talk to her. What do you mean?
1: I guess I have loved her from the first time I saw her. Today she followed me into the menagerie after matinee. I kissed her. She wanted me to.
0: Oh, Rudy, she was teasing
1: you. Don't say that.
0: All right, all right. Don't get sore. But look, she's my girl.
1: Why should you have everything?
0: What's the matter with you, Rudy?
1: Maybe I'm jealous.
0: You know, lots of times I don't understand you. Right now, I don't understand you at all. This is silly. There shouldn't be this trouble between us.
1: You are right, Nicky. It is not good. But the trouble was there, and it grew until now, this night, when I knew that I must kill Nicky. I knew how it must be done, in the triple. Then there would be no mistake. Just a little higher on my backswing. Just a little slower coming in, a part of a second, and then, after the third spin, on the breakout, Nicky would reach, and I would not be there.

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1: Now, a public service message from CBS Radio. 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
0: And now we bring back to our Hollywood soundstage Victor Perrin, starring in tonight's production, Gallardo. A tale well calculated to keep you in...

0: We were midway through the act, preparing for the passing leap. It is a flashy thing, not difficult, but our timing had to be perfect. I sat on the bar of the catch trap and checked the tape on my wrists. Feather and Nikki dipped into the rosin. I waited for the signal, and I remembered... I remembered we'd been out about 3 months when we hit the storm. Rain, day and night. We played to empty houses and lived in mud. Then came the wind that ripped the canvas and splintered the king pole. We had to cancel. We could not move on because a washout had closed the roads to all but emergency traffic, and our wagons could not get through. This is not good for circus people, to sit and wait. Allow me to remind you again, Princess Olga, it was your trick. You draw.
1: Oh, yeah. Rudy, for goodness sake, stop that drumming with your fingers.
0: Sorry. And what is that, please?
1: My melt.
0: You melt before you draw. You have already drawn a card.
1: Rodolfo Gallardo, I have had enough of your sauciness. I have been playing pinochle for twice as many years as you have been born now. Mind your manners.
0: I am sorry.
1: I should hope so. Forget the cards. I'll make us some tea. I visited the stables this morning. My horses are as ill-tempered as the rest of us.
0: It is this waiting.
1: The circus must move to breathe free. They'll have tea ready soon. Rudy.
0: Yes?
1: I have known you since you were born. And your parents before you. Nikki, too. I was on the show. I remember so well. I was ready for my turn, waiting in the tunnel. That night, the panther... Well, anyway, I'm not just a meddlesome old woman. Is it true what I hear?
0: What is that?
1: That Nikki is running with that woman and drinking.
0: A flyer does not drink during season.
1: They are saying that. That Nikki goes into the towns with that woman and comes back drunk. You didn't know?
0: No. No, I guess Nikki has not had much time for me lately.
1: Oh, that woman. She's bad.
0: Feather?
1: That Jenna come lately. She doesn't belong. She's not circus.
0: She is a good flyer.
1: She is a perfect machine. The precision of her movements is like a mathematical truth, but there is something missing. What? Heart? Heart. She has no heart.
0: She is beautiful.
1: Well, all right. So she is. This is no reason for Nikki to lose his head. Let him have his fun. He is a beautiful man.
0: Yes, he is.
1: But drinking at late hours are not for a flyer. Not during season.
0: I will talk to him.
1: Do that, Rudy. I don't want to meddle, but do that.
0: I have been looking for you, Nikki. What are you doing?
2: I had some money locked in my trunk. I wanted to get it. I'm going into town.
0: Into town?
2: Whitey has permission to take a truck through to get supplies. I'm going with him. This waiting is driving me crazy.
0: Are you taking Feather?
2: No. What difference would it make if I was?
0: No difference, I guess.
2: Rudy, why don't you try minding your own business?
0: What do you mean?
2: You're always clucking around like an old mother hen.
0: No, I am not. I have hardly talked to you lately.
2: The way you look at me, I don't like it.
0: What are you saying, Nikki? I haven't seen enough of you to even know if what they are saying is true.
2: They are saying? Tell me, what is it that they are saying?
0: That you have been drinking. Is it true? Is it true?
2: I am not a child, Rudy.
0: They say you take Feather into town and that you come back drunk.
2: That's it. You are jealous.
0: No, I am not.
2: You are. You're jealous because Feather prefers me, huh?
0: That is not what counts now. A flyer does not drink during the season.
2: I do my act, do I not? I'm good. The triple? I'm as good as Codona, you say so yourself.
0: You are splendid, Nikki, but you can't afford one mistake.
2: You make me sick. I know you, Rudy. You're jealous of that, too.
0: What?
2: That I am the flyer while you hang in the catch trap. Yes, you are gallado, but the applause is for me, huh?
0: Oh, no, Nikki.
2: Come on, be honest, Rudy. You hate me.
0: Nikki, no. Oh, no.
3: Hi. Oh, I gotta have somebody to talk to. I don't know how you boys feel about it, but if we don't move out of this soggy dump pretty soon, I'm going nuts.
0: Hello, Feather.
3: Hey, Nicky, you're all dressed up. Where are you going?
2: Into town. White is taking a truck in.
3: Take me with you?
2: I'm afraid I can't.
3: Oh, please, Nicky. I want to get away from this place.
2: It's not possible.
3: Nicky, please.
2: No!
3: Nicky! Well, how do you like that?
0: Feather, your clothes, they are wet.
3: What else? In case you'd like to know, it's raining. Look at these shoes, soaked.
0: No.
3: What's the matter?
0: Your shoes.
3: Well?
0: On the makeup shelf.
3: So?
0: Take them off.
3: Why?
0: Take them off!
3: Rudy, what's eating you?
0: It is bad luck.
3: Oh, I think this rain's driving everybody nuts.
0: In a tent, show shoes on the makeup shelf bring bad luck. All circus people know that.
3: Honestly, if that isn't the silliest thing I ever heard, you circus people...
0: Never mind, Feather. Forget it.
3: Oh, Rudy. You're cute. Why don't you come over to my wagon and keep me company? I have some wine.
0: Thank you, Feather. I do not drink.
3: Well, that's all right. Come and keep me company anyway. I don't want to be alone. This rain...
0: I would like that.
3: Oh, wait, my shoes.
0: Here, let me help you.
3: What's the matter, Rudy?
0: Matter?
3: You're shaking.
0: What? Why, I...
3: Okay, Rudy. Well, come on. How do you like that Nicky going off like that without me?

0: There now. That little wine didn't hurt you, did it? Now we'll have one together. Here, let me fill your glass.
1: No, I don't think so, Feather. No more.
0: Don't be silly. Oh, I feel much better since I got those wet clothes off and into something comfortable. Come on, Rudy, we'll drink a toast. To us.
1: To us? To you and to me? Oh, Feather.
0: Rudy, for heaven's sakes, quit mooning at me like that.
1: Do not make fun of me. I love you.
0: Oh, Rudy.
1: Please, Feather. I love you, but you are Nicky's girl.
0: Nick? Say, who does he think he is going off like that without me?
1: I would never leave you.
0: No, I guess you wouldn't.
1: But Nicky leaves, and then you are here with me.
0: He can't get away with that stuff with me.
1: Without Nicky, there would be you and me.
0: I ought to show him a thing
1: no,
0: or two.
1: No, Nicky.
0: Who does he think
1: just
0: he is,
1: us.
0: Anyway?
1: Who More wine.
0: Who does he think he is?
1: Feather? Feather?
0: Huh? What?
1: More wine. I want to drink again. To us.
0: You were right. You aren't used to this stuff, are you, Rudy?
1: It is nice.
0: Yeah.
1: It is nice to be warm inside and happy with us. No, Nicky. Just us.
0: That Nicky.
1: To you, my beautiful panther.
0: What?
1: You are beautiful like the panther is beautiful.
0: Well, I've been called a lot of things.
1: Yellow
0: but...
1: eyes like the panther.
0: You're tight.
1: What?
0: You're drunk.
1: Is that it? It is nice.
0: Oh, Rudy, you're cute.
1: I have not known much happiness such as this. To sit comfortably with a woman as lovely as you. To be warm inside. It's good. It is very pleasant.
2: Hey, Feather, if you can be ready in 3 minutes, you can go into town. We'll be down by the cook tent. 3 minutes now, we don't wait.
0: Nicky.
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0: What?
1: You aren't going with him.
0: Of course I'm going with him, you clown.
3: The storm passed, the roads cleared, and we moved on to the next town, and the next, and the next. And always with me was the memory of the warmth and pleasantness of that moment with the woman, the cruel and beautiful woman, and the knowing that as long as there was Nicky, this could not be for me. Until finally this night, when I knew Nicky must die. We passed the signal to time the passing leap. Feather reached for the fly bar, and I locked in the uprights, ready for the catch. First Feather, then Nicky, then Feather, then Nicky, Feather, Nicky. Faster, faster, Feather, Nicky, like a juggler, like a crazy juggling act, Feather, Nicky. But wait, something was wrong. Feather, Nicky, it was Nicky. His timing was off. Nicky! He came in too fast at the end of his swing. I felt that my arms were tearing out, but I held. And in that second, I knew Nicky, my brother, my friend. I could not kill Nicky. What madness had been on me? It was that woman. She did not belong. She was not circus. Feather, Nicky. Nicky was taking too much lift. He was...

with her unequaled equestrian interlude.

That is how it happened. We were off rhythm. Nicky took too much lift. He came in high and crashed me. In the circus, for over 100 years, there have been gallardos. I am the first gallardo to tend the cats, the lions, the tigers, the panther. I find it pleasant enough. But of course, I often think how fine it would be to climb the ladder, to take my place in the catch trap, wait for the signal, lock in the uprights, and get ready for the catch, perhaps even in the big show with Nicky and Feather. Now there is nothing but to watch them. And this brace. I must wear this brace for always. Since that night Nicky crashed me and I fell, I no longer have the shoulders for catching. Well, that is life. Things happen.

Suspense, in which Victor Perrin starred with Tony Barrett in tonight's presentation of Gallardo. Next week, we bring you the story of a day in the life of a woman who awaits an execution. We call it The Murderess. That's next week on Suspense.

Suspense is produced and directed in Hollywood by Anthony Ellis. Tonight's suspense story was written by Ann Dowd. The music was composed by Lucian Morawek and conducted by Wilbur Hatch. Featured in the cast were Eleanor Tannen, Bill Justine, and Virginia Gregg. Tomorrow night, over most of these same stations, the FBI in Peace and War takes you along when they crack open another crime case. And though you're just an innocent bystander, you'll be in on every single thrill in this fast-moving demonstration of the law in action. 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
17: Whom did you wish to see?
18: I see her already, if you don't mind. Out of my way.
17: But, madame...
19: They've got a doorman downstairs in this building. You're supposed to get yourself announced, honey.
18: The name is Wheeler. Does it mean anything to you?
19: Wheeler?
18: I had caught Ruby Rose Redding, the noted burlesque queen, at breakfast time. Hers, not mine. 2:45 in the afternoon. Breakfast was a tomato and lettuce, untouched, and a glass of Bromo Seltzer. She banged her cigarette to death against an ashtray and looked me up and down, like auditioning me for her chorus line.
19: Wheeler, what's it supposed to mean? Are you his mother?
18: I'm a little young for the part, but I'm the only one he's ever had.
19: Oh, now I get it. The big sister act. Okay, run through it once, then get out of here.
18: Sure. I don't mind coming right out with it in front of your maid if you don't.
19: Yeah. Suzette, take Cooper around the block a couple of times.
20: Madame, I took him once already.
19: Well, take him again. Maybe you can get him tomorrow already.
20: But, madame...
19: Get out of here!
20: Oui, madame.
19: Well?
18: I'll give it to you short. I want you to lay off my brother.
19: Your brother? Now, let's see. What am I supposed to have done to him?
18: He's been spending money like wild. Money that doesn't come out of his salary. And another thing, he started wearing a gun about 2 weeks after you started wearing him.
19: Did I teach him to shoot it, too?
18: No, but I think some of your friends may have.
19: Oh, you've been reading the gossip columns. Well, I read them, too. Some big gum from Philly is supposed to be paying my rent. Forget it, honey. That's my publicity. Now, will you get out of here and let me get my massage?
18: Look, give him a break, will you? Pick on someone your own size.
19: Well, of all the... Hey, I've heard of wives pulling this bit, and even mothers. And once in a picture, it was the old man. Now it's his sister. Well, send Grandma around tomorrow. Out, out, beat it!
18: I walked out past her. If she'd touched me, I think I'd have murdered her. Oh, I went for a walk. Why aren't you at work?
21: I quit my job.
18: You did? Chick, you aren't going to Chicago with that dame, are you?
21: Why Chicago?
18: Well, it's in Variety. Ruby Rose is opening a club there. It also says a big-shot gangster from Philly is backing it.
21: So what?
18: Well, does he know about you?
21: What are you trying to do? Scare me off?
18: Oh, no. You're such a big shot. That wouldn't work.
21: All that about that guy... That's nothing but publicity. Ruby told me all about it.
18: Oh, yeah, sure.
21: Oh, look, sis, you don't know her like I do.
18: Oh, Chick, I'm not going to let you get mixed up with
21: this. Now, no cracks, Jerry.
18: Look, Ruby Rose Redding makes good money, all right, but the rent on that plush-lined rat trap she lives in, if you can call it living, is around $3,000 a month. Now, somebody's paying those bills.
21: Oh, nuts. What do you really know about
18: more
21: her?
18: More than you ever will.
21: Please.
18: I'm in show business, too, you
21: know.
18: Oh,
21: lay off, will you?
18: Chick... Wait, listen.
21: I heard enough.
18: Chick, please.
21: Get away from the door, Jerry. I never raised a hand to you in my life, and I don't want to now.
18: I won't let you go, Chick. Not for her. Not for something that ought to be washed out of your hair with gasoline.
21: Get out of my way, Jerry.
18: Oh, don't go, Chick. You're heading straight for the eight ball. Chick. Chick, don't go to her.
0: Dissolved to girl, sitting at kitchen table playing very solitary solitaire. About four that morning, I was looking for an aspirin when the doorbell buzzed. Chick, I...
1: You're Jerry Wheeler, aren't you?
0: He was nice. I found out his name later. Lieutenant Nick Burns. The other one had a face like one of those cobblestones they dug out of 8th Avenue when they tore up the trolley tracks.
1: Your brother... What time do you leave here this evening?
0: I really couldn't say. My clock's out of order.
1: Miss Wheeler, your brother was going to Chicago with Ruby Rose Redding, the dancer. You knew that, didn't you?
0: Oh, now, why would he go anywhere with anyone with a name like that?
1: Your brother went to the Alcazar Apartments at 8:15 tonight and beat up this Redding dame.
0: What?
1: Then he put his two big thumbs on her throat and throttled her until she was dead.
0: You're just saying that. He's just saying that, isn't he?
1: That's the way it is, Angel Face.
0: Well, he didn't do it. Please, he didn't do it. All right, I did know about him and Ruby Rose, but he couldn't have done that.
1: I've been on the squad 8 years, Angel Face, and we never in all that time caught a guy as dead to rights as your brother. He showed up with his valise in the foyer of the Alcazar at exactly 12 minutes past 8 tonight. He said to the doorman, "What time is it? Did Miss Redding send her baggage down yet? We've got to make a train." Well, she had sent her baggage down, and then she changed her mind. She had it all taken back upstairs again. There's your motive right there.
0: Well, that doesn't prove anything.
1: The doorman rang her apartment and said through the intercom, "Mr. Wheeler's here." And she gave a dirty laugh and sang out, "I can hardly wait."
0: I don't see that. So what?
1: So she was alive at 13 minutes past 8. The doorman went out for coffee at 8:15. At 8:20, Ruby Rose asked the operator to give her the police. She was shrieking with fear. At 8:32, I arrived. Your brother was crouched over, shaking her, and she was dead.
0: Oh, no.
1: There were two thumbprints on her neck, as well as the marks of a big signet ring where she'd been pummeled. The initial, W, for Wheeler. Is that a case or isn't it?
0: Was Chick wearing that ring when you arrested him?
1: No, but there's a ring mark on his right third finger where he got rid of a ring he'd been wearing a long time.
0: He pawned it. He needed money.
1: Told us he lost it.
0: Well, even if he did hit her... How do you know somebody else wasn't in that apartment just before Chick showed up? Where was that French maid of hers?
1: Discharged. Got her notice and 2 weeks' pay and left around 6. Story checks.
0: Did Chick confess?
1: Oh, no. He was crouched over, shaking her, trying to restore her, he said.
0: All right, I'll tell you everything. Write it down.
1: Yeah, that's more like it.
0: I went there this afternoon and told her if she didn't lay off my brother, I'd kill her. I came back home, found Chick packed up, ready to leave. I tried to stop him. He hit me. Ask the neighbors. They heard us rowing. He struck me, and I couldn't stand it. I beat it up to her place in a taxi. Got there first, went in the back way, and gave her one last chance to leave him alone. She wouldn't take it. She was all soft and squashy, and I just grabbed her by the neck and pushed hard. I've got big thumbs, too.
1: Mm-hmm. Got all that, Coley?
22: Yep.
1: Well, that about puts a lid on it. Let's go.
22: Yeah, let's.
0: Hey, wait a minute.
1: Yeah, Angel Faith?
0: Aren't you going to take me?
1: Who wants you?
0: Oh, you think this is one of those phony confessions. Well, maybe the newspapers won't think so, and they'll be right.
1: Maybe you did do it at that. Maybe I'm underestimating you. What was she wearing?
0: Pajamas.
1: You're right. That was a good guess. See you later, Angel Faith.
0: The way he said it, I couldn't tell whether it was a threat or a promise. I never saw him again until after the jury had found my brother guilty of murder in the first degree.
23: Thank you.
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14: 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A tale well calculated to keep you in suspense.
18: I was coming out of the courtroom in a wet hen frame of mind, and guess who had an umbrella?
1: Hello, Angel Face.
18: Get away from me, you butcher.
1: The girl. Feeling better already, huh?
18: Just keep out of my way.
1: Oh, now, wait a minute, Angel
18: Let
1: Face.
18: Go of me.
1: You need help, baby. I'm trying to give it to you.
18: All right. Tell me the name of the little man who wasn't there.
1: Wasn't where?
18: In that courtroom, standing trial for her murder in place of Chick. Can't you see it's got to be another? Oh, what's the use of trying to sell you?
1: Oh, go on, sell me. Convince me your brother didn't do it, and I'm with you up to the hilt.
18: Well, why did you wait till now to say that?
1: Well, you didn't give me anything to go on. Nothing but that phony confession of yours.
18: Well, it was better than the perjured testimony of that doorman and that phony French maid.
1: Well...
18: And you sat up there with your face hanging out and put in your 2 cents worth.
1: Look, Angel Face, I was sent by my superiors in answer to the patrolman's call that night. Questioned Chick and put him under arrest. Don't hold that against me.
18: What do you care whether I hold it against you?
1: You really don't know?
18: No.
1: Look in the mirror sometime and find out.
18: Right then, I decided to stop holding it against him that he was a detective. I kind of liked the guy, and maybe, just maybe, he could find a way to help clear my brother. And over a couple of Manhattans in a cheery little bar, I told him so.
1: Uh-huh. Well, you got a plan, Angel Face, or are you going into it blind?
18: I think I'll start with that French maid.
1: Why her? She left 2 hours before the murder. That's level.
18: Yeah, maybe so, but she was greased plenty to soft-pedal the one right name that belongs in this case. She may not have been there, but she knew who to expect around. She may even have tipped him that Ruby Rose was throwing him over for Chick.
1: But if she's been paid off enough to commit perjury, what makes you think she'll tell you anything?
18: I'll club it out of her if I have to.
1: Wait a second. Here, try this first. Use a little intimidation with it. It may work.
18: $150.
1: Mm-hmm.
18: Hey, aren't you married or anything?
1: Not yet, Angel Faith. Now, here's her address. Suzette LeBlanc, real name Susie White, 435 West 54th.
18: The street had been roped off and there was a block party or something going on. Anyway, it was noisy. I elbowed my way up the steps of 435 and found Susie White's name on the bell panel. I broke my best fingernail on the button. No response. I pushed into the hall past the drunk falling out.
2: Pardon me.
18: And fought my way through the fumes to the stairway. Her door was standing open. The lock was broken and the molding was a mess of splinters. This was the point where the private eye always finds the dead body, but I didn't find anything. Somebody had taken the room apart. I wondered if they had found what they were looking for. When I hit the street again, the ugly-faced drunk I had passed coming in was standing by the front steps. And there was a fresh wood splinter clinging to the elbow of his coat. I remembered the splinters on the broken door upstairs. I stopped next to him and made like straightening my seams. I looked good that way. Then I started walking. Fast. So did he.

0: drink, baby.
1: Uh-huh.
0: Invite me in.
1: Sure, you go first. He hit the end railing with his head on the way down and the paving stones at the bottom did the rest. It was right there in the first pocket I looked in behind his wallet. A letter addressed to Ruby Rose Redding and postmarked Philadelphia. Nick, here I am over here.
2: Oh, hello, Angel Face.
1: Nick,
2: I know you didn't find her. I may as well tell you why. She doesn't live there anymore.
1: What, Nick?
2: They fished her body out of the Hudson about a half hour ago.
1: Oh. Well, what are you smart detectives calling it? Suicide?
2: Well, we might as well.
1: Listen, she was being paid off to keep quiet about a certain friend of Ruby Rose's.
2: Wow.
1: He must have decided he didn't dare leave any bets uncovered.
2: What certain friend, for instance?
1: This certain friend, for instance. I watched his face as he read it. I knew every word of it by heart. It said, "Dear Ruby, I hear you've been running around with some punk. I don't believe a word of it, but you better get rid of him before I hit town. We'll be in New York Friday night. Milt. P.S. The Chicago deal is off. I'm giving you featured spot at the Calcutta instead. About that punk, drop him or I drop you."
2: Milt. So that's
1: yeah.
2: The missing name. Milt Miletus. Plays rough, too. Runs a Calcutta club.
1: And Friday night, Nick. The night she was killed.
2: Yeah.
1: Miletus. The initial on that ring could have been M as well as W.
2: Yeah, I never thought of that. But Miletus spells real dough, baby. Your brother wasn't even car fare to Ruby Rose.
1: Well, maybe she was scared of Miletus. And maybe she wanted out.
2: Oh, could be. You could sell me, but I convince easy from you, baby. You're not selling it to the grand jury.
1: She had something on Miletus. And that's why he couldn't afford to lose control of her. Well, what Ruby Rose Redding could squeeze out of a man... I can.
2: Yeah, what he squeezed out of her, he could also squeeze out of you. Namely, your breath.
1: Oh, yes, but I have a friend on the force.
2: Well, maybe Ruby Rose had a friend on the force, too.
1: Why do you say that?
2: If she didn't, it would be the only department she missed.
1: Oh.
2: Well, what now?
1: Come and catch my act at the Calcutta Club.
0: Go on, lift them a little higher. Don't be coy.
1: Look, I sing and dance, and that's all.
0: You got any numbers with you?
1: Numbers? Look, what are we wasting time for? Let's meet the guy who does the hiring.
0: Hey, wait a minute. Mr. Miletus.
3: What's you?
2: Well.
0: She says she wants to meet you, Mr. Miletus.
2: Sure, why not?
1: Well, hello.
2: Hello yourself.
1: Oh, Mr. Miletus. You know, I've always wanted to work for you.
2: Okay. We start the Calcutta tomorrow night.
1: Oh, thanks.
2: Oh. Buy yourself some up-to-date lyrics, get yourself a dress. Mac will tell you the kind I like.
1: The silver dress they put on me fit like a wet compress. I wore it for 2 nights, and Milt Miletus sat at his table. On the third night, after my last spot... After the orchestra had gone away, I got the message from Garcia.
2: Hello, baby.
1: Hello.
2: Angel Face, huh?
1: Yeah, mm-hmm. My name is Faye Angel, so I call myself Angel Face.
2: Good tag. Sit down, Angel Face.
1: I gave him my warmest high-voltage smile and took out my compact. I saw my eyes in the mirror, and in each iris there was a little electric chair with chicks strapped in it. That made it a lot easier to keep the high voltage running through Milt Miletus. He was good-looking in a swarthy, loose-lipped sort of way. Nothing that tagged him as a gangster except his name and a habit of keeping his right hand in his coat pocket all the time as if he were holding a gun. We talked through the bottle of champagne, and he ordered another. I kept smiling because somehow I had to get into his apartment. We went back to what we'd been talking about, and I said, "Well, some night I might just feel like changing the scenery around me." Dissolve to girl entering the Miletus.

0: apartment on Park Avenue. It was a duplex with a two-story living room and a bedroom opening off a balcony. I decided to start at the top and work down in case I needed to get out of there fast. I gave his bedroom the suspicious wife treatment. On the night table, I found the 9 letters to Ruby Rose and a bunch of treasury certificates, the kind doctors have to make out to get narcotics. In a box containing studs, cufflinks, and one .32 caliber bullet, I found what I was really looking for and never really expected to find. A signet ring with the initial M on it. When I got the bell, I thought fast. If Miletus was out of town, everybody who knew his private number would know better than to ring it. If he was checking up on me, I had nothing to lose, so... Hello?
1: Angel Face?
0: Oh, Nick. Oh, what a scare you gave me. Listen, I've got all I need. Some dope certificates, the rest of the letters, and best of all, a signet ring with his initial. How am I doing?
1: Not so good. Miletus just got back. Sore as the devil over a phony wire somebody sent him to decoy him out of town.
0: Well, that was me. Only I thought he'd stay overnight at least. How did you know I was here?
1: Angel Face, did you really think I'd let you go into this alone? I'm downstairs now. I've been watching every minute.
0: Oh, I wish I'd known. I wouldn't have been so scared.
1: You ought to be scared. He left the club 5 minutes ago. Must be
0: happy. Oh, all right, Nick.
1: Now look, Angel Face, if you...
0: Nick! Someone just came in.
1: Take it easy, baby. Sergeant Coley and I'll be right up.
0: I went out onto the balcony that overlooked the living room. Miletus was there. He looked surprised and pleased when he saw me. Then the man with him looked up and I nearly plunged over the rail. It was Ugly Face, the masher I had kicked down the flight of stairs. Miletus turned to him.
2: Get out, Rocco. Can't you see I have company?
3: Wait a minute. That's her. The dame I was telling you about.
2: Oh. Don't be calling my lady friends dames.
3: I'm trying to tell you,
2: Mills. Come here, Angel Face. Come on down. Don't be scared.
0: Oh, sure, Mills. Why should I be afraid of you?
4: At last, huh? Finally, you wanted a change of scenery.
3: Hey, look,
4: scenery.
3: Boss. Mm-hmm.
4: Get out, Rocco.
3: Well, yeah, but...
4: Get out.
3: Okay, Mills. It's your party.
4: Come here, Angel.
0: Now, wait a minute.
4: What for?
0: Well, a girl likes some soft lights and a little sweet music, you know.
4: Okay, I'll go mix us a drink.
0: He came back from the bar on tiptoe with the drinks, looking like a cat stalking a bowl of cream. I threw up my first line of defense. I picked up my purse and made like making up my face.
4: Well, honey, what's the big idea?
0: I'm just putting on my face.
4: Oh, you don't need it.
0: My purse.
4: Leave it there.
0: Oh, I will not. Those are my things. You haven't any right...
4: Hey, hey, hey, what's that?
0: Just things of mine. Some letters.
4: Let me see those.
0: No.
4: Let me
0: see those.
4: Oh. What else did you lift out of my room?
0: I was jealous. Her letters.
4: Sit down. You were plenty jealous. Jealous of the whole United States Treasury, eh?
3: Bill! Bill! Open up!
4: Stay where you are.
2: What's up, Rocco?
3: I tried to tell you about the dame. She's
2: what?
3: Trying to frame you. She's Wheeler's sister. You weren't at the trial. You weren't filled.
2: Shut up about Wheeler. What's got you so excited?
3: There's cops all around the building. 2 detectives coming up.
4: Okay, Rocco. Cheap little... I'll fix you. Even if they get me, I'll fix you.
0: You're wrong, Milt. I took those things because I knew they were coming here. I did it for you.
4: Oh, for me, she said.
0: No! No!

0: I looked up at Miletus. There was blood running down the part of his hair. He dropped down to his knees beside me like he wanted to apologize, but he didn't say anything. Then he fell over on his side and didn't get up anymore. His right hand, the one he always held in his coat pocket, was grabbing at the rug. There wasn't any thumb on it. And there'd been two big thumb marks on Ruby's throat.
1: Hey, that wasn't necessary, Nick. You didn't have to kill him. He let go of her when we came in.
2: I know, I shouldn't have, but he had that right hand in his pocket always. I thought he had a gun in there.
1: Yeah.
2: Anyway, I saved the state some money. You got that stuff, Angel Face?
0: It's over there in my purse.
2: Good.
0: Nick, Ruby Rose was throttled by a man with big hands. Two big thumb marks on her neck. Look at Miletus. No right thumb.
2: Yeah, that's bad, Angel Face.
1: Nick.
2: What?
1: This ring here. Isn't this your fraternity ring? Don't move, Nick.
2: Yeah. Yeah, I guess it is. Do we have to mention all this, Coley?
1: Yeah, Nick. I think we'd better.
0: So that's about it, Captain.
1: Uh-huh. And as you know, sir, Nick met Ruby Rose while he was doing undercover work on Milt Miletus.
3: Yeah, but I didn't know he'd gone on seeing her after he left the assignment.
1: I guess nobody did, except me.
0: Yes, and Sergeant Coley clinched the whole thing with that ring.
1: Well, Miss Wheeler, the ring clinched the case, all right, but not against Miletus. An M upside down, see, is a W. But an M sideways is a Greek letter.
0: And Nick planted it in Miletus's apartment for me to find, huh? It was Nick's fraternity ring.
1: Yeah, that's right.
3: He was probably afraid you were digging too deep to find the real killer, so he killed Miletus to make you drop the case.
0: Oh, his plan might have worked without Coley here.
3: Well, Miss Wheeler, this isn't exactly good news, but thank you for filling in some of the blanks.
0: Oh, Captain.
3: Yeah?
0: When will Chick be free?
3: It takes a little time, but he'll be home. I guess he learned about women the hard way, huh?
0: Oh, he hasn't learned anything yet. That kid brother of mine. Just wait till I get him home.

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2: 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The play is called Very Much Like a Nightmare. And it is, as we say,
0: a tale well calculated to keep you in suspense.
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And now, tonight's presentation of radio's outstanding theater of thrills, Suspense. Tonight, we bring you a transcribed story of a convict ship and a bargain that ended in death. We call it A Sleeping Draft. So now, starring Ben Wright with Abraham Sofair, here is tonight's suspense play, A Sleeping Draft.

0: That helps. But it's like I say, you can't forget. You can never forget. It's at night that you think about it, with the water outside rushing past the howl. That's when you think, and it can never be the same. You can't trust anybody. Never. Not a soul. I can tell you. You just can't trust them. Not even yourself. What is it, mister?
1: Mr. Finch says he's ready to board, sir.
0: Oh, he is, eh? All right, I'm not stopping him.
1: Sir, He insists on bringing them aboard one at a time.
0: What? Does he think I'm going to miss the tide? There's over 400 of them that'll take hours.
1: That's what I said, sir.
0: Mr. Finch, come aboard, if you please.
1: I'm sorry, sir.
0: I should have resigned, stinking, filthy, poor devil cargo.
2: Everything aye, cockalorum, Captain?
0: No, everything is not aye, cockalorum. What in blazes do you mean ordering my mate about?
2: Oh, no offense intended, none taken, I hope.
0: I want those scurvy wretches aboard now. All of them. Put them below and we'll weigh anchor.
2: One at a time, sir. One at a time. We've got to search them, you know.
0: Why didn't you do that before you took them out of jail?
2: Oh, you'll be surprised what those swine can pick up between jail and the docks. We got to search them one at a time. They're murdering devils, every last one of them, and that's a fact.
0: The convicts came aboard one by one. I watched them. They were going from London to a land they'd never seen. A colony had bought them. Australia. 400. The sweepings and scrapings sorted out from the muck of the jails, with Finch in charge of them. I've carried dirty cargoes, dyewood, for instance, crawling with scorpions and spiders, not to mention snakes. Then there's cattle. But this, weeks and months at sea with a human cargo who'd as soon cut your throat as spit. What made it worse was I felt sorry for the poor beggars. I watched them come aboard until there were two left.
3: Name, Wilkes.
2: Search him.
3: Hey, now, take your bleeding hands off me. Oh, you ain't got nothing. Ain't you stole me last farthing?
2: Now, shut your jaw.
0: That's enough, Finch. I won't have the cat used on my ship. I got enough of it where they're going.
2: Oh, you are a trusting soul, you are, Captain. How'd you like that between your ribs, Captain? Touch of the cat's a lot better than letting this swine bring a knife aboard, eh? Take him below. I don't know how they do it. Help me, I don't know. You've got to watch him for them, no? Next!
4: Right.
2: Oh, here's a terror. Look at the size of him, eh? Dangerous swine. Three murders in Australia. Escaped. He's in for it when he gets back. Name?
4: Abbey. Jonathan Abbey.
2: Abbey. Well, a gentleman in chains. I am sorry, Your Worship. Forgive us for daring to lay hands on Your Highness. I'm sure as how you've been wrongly accused.
0: That's enough, Finch.
2: Sir Jim, take him below. I want Mr. Jonathan Abbey shackled. He's a prize, he is. We mustn't let anything happen to him.
0: From the day we left London docks, I'd taken a violent dislike to Finch. He seemed to be happiest when he was laying about him with his cat on the convicts herded like sheep below decks. He kept him quiet enough, but one night I decided to have it out with him in the cabin. I made it strong, I can tell you, so that even he could understand what I meant.
2: You all finished, Captain? All right. Now you hear me out. They're a bad lot. 400 of them. All bound for Australia. They don't want to go. You follow me? Now there's that bloke, Abbey. Soon as we touch Sydney, the game's up for him. They'll hang him, sure.
0: That doesn't mean that you have the right to make life even worse for him here.
2: No. If I don't, where do you think we'll be? What would you do if you was down there? I'll tell you. You'd get hold of the ship. That's what you'd do. And it'd be easy.
0: They're locked in. We've got a guard.
2: You don't know them like I do. There's another thing. When I searched them, there was 1 to 5 sovereigns stowed away on every man. Earned or stolen. That'll come to over £1,000 by my figures.
0: They're entitled to that money. It's little enough to take to a wild country.
2: It's truth. But there's them down there what'd slit the gullet of any man for a shilling. And you ask me to be dainty with them. Ha!
0: That's the way you talk to me. And I can tell you that I didn't feel easy anymore. I did something I hadn't done for a long time. I broke out 2 pistols from ship's stores and kept them under my pillow. It was when we got round the horn that the first convict died from scurvy. We had to put him over the side, of course, and there was a lot of grousing. I went down to the hold with Finch. It was hot and stinking.
5: Now, you let me talk to him, Captain. I'll put it to rights.
0: You tell him it couldn't be helped.
5: Now, don't you mind. I'll tell him.
3: Oi! Here comes old bloody pot.
6: Hey, Finch! Did you steal the clothes off the poor beggar's back before you threw him in?
3: Them! We ain't men, dearie. We're dogs, or haven't you heard?
6: Why didn't you wait to bury poor old Smithy in the ground instead of chucking him in the sea?
3: All right.
2: We got another 2 or 3 weeks before we reach land, and I'll make a bargain with you. The next one what dies now that it's getting nice and hot, I'll just leave him down here. You can take care of him and mourn him till we get to Australia. How's that? Half a crown, you don't keep him for 3 days.
3: That's old bloody pot. Always a nose for business.
2: And if you ain't satisfied with that, I'll see that the hatch is closed down tight for the rest of the voyage. And you can boil for all of me.
0: That seemed to settle it for a time. I began to see that in spite of Finch's hardness with him, the prisoners knew he was master and behaved themselves. That is, most of them did. But there were others. And that's what began the trouble. We were 2 days out of the Cook Islands when it happened. Yes?
1: Captain, there's a man on deck. We brought him up from below. It's horrible.
0: What happened?
1: One of the convicts, sir.
0: Oh? Fight?
1: Yes, sir.
2: Here we be, Captain. Mr. Darling ain't much of a surgeon, I must say.
1: Oh, I did what I could. He must have been dead before we got him up here.
0: What? Why, he's been cut to pieces.
2: Not half, he ain't.
0: How did it happen?
2: Well, I heard him shout and I went down into the hold, and there he was, propped up like against the bars with his arms through, holding them up.
0: Poor devil.
2: Oh, him? No, he's dead, he is. There's others in for it, though.
0: What do you mean?
2: How do you think he got cut up like that, eh? Knives, Captain. Knives.
0: But you searched them before they bore
2: him. I did. In truth, I don't know how they done it. Small knives, Captain. Small knives. We're getting close to Australia, that's what it is. Whoever's got them knives is after money. The 1,000 quid or more what's on this cursed ship.
0: I don't see
2: how... Oh, you. You are a trusting soul, you are, Captain. Maybe there's a dozen of them, maybe 20 with knives. You follow me? They'll run the others and rob them blind. Gold sovereigns, Captain. You didn't forget, did you? If anybody objects, cut him up into small pieces, just like this one.
0: We've got to go down there and put a stop to it.
2: Yes, I don't think. How many guns you got aboard?
0: Well, 2 pistols and 4 muskets.
2: That's a fat lot of good. Oh, well, must take the sweet with the sour, like they say. We can try, no harm in that. Mark my words, Captain, before we get to Sydney, all of us will probably have our throats cut. Come on.
0: Finch and I, with 2 seamen, armed ourselves and went down into the hold and stood outside the bars. The men inside were quiet, very quiet. They just looked at us, dark.
3: You man!
0: I'll talk to him. Now listen to me. We know some of you are carrying knives. I want you to throw them out here. Nothing further will be said about it if you do as I say. Well?
7: Captain, my porridge wasn't hot enough this morning. And please, sir, Can I have sugar in it tomorrow?
5: That ain't the way to talk to this scum. The captain's a gentleman. I'm not. You know me, don't you?
8: We know you all right.
5: All right.
8: You, Abby, you listen to me. I'm giving you till tomorrow morning to throw them knives out here. Till morning. If every blasted one ain't out of your dirty hands, I'm going to have you flogged. Every ruddy one of you. 50 lashes. Do you hear me, Mr. Abbey?
4: I'll think about it.
8: Till morning and then 50 lashes. You think about that, Mr. Abbey.

0: Good morning, Captain Deer and Mr. Finch.
1: You filthy scum, where's them knives?
2: Where they'll do the most good.
1: All right, I've given you a chance. I've played fair now.
0: Mr. Finch, sir, may I have a word with you?
3: Come to your senses, am you?
0: Bend closer to the bars, because what I got to say, I got to whisper.
3: Well, what is it? What is it?
0: It goes like this.
1: Is that 100 lashes, Wilkes? I'll take you first and handle the cat myself.
0: Oh, no, sir. Why not take him first? He won't feel it like I will.
4: The crowd of men parted suddenly, and from out of them was pushed what had once been a man. It fell against the bars, and then, no longer with the support of living arms, slid to the deck. We looked at him, Finch and me. His life had been worth a sovereign, maybe two. He hadn't either now. And the knives were still in the hold with them that had killed him.

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1: With omniscience as rare a faculty as it is, most listeners like to be sure that their sources of information are reliably accurate. 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
0: And now we bring back to our Hollywood soundstage Mr. Ben Wright and Mr. Abraham Soffer, starring in tonight's production, A Sleeping Draft, a tale well calculated to keep you in...

0: sees it, we got to have a council of war, in a manner of speaking, Captain.
1: I'll tell you one thing, Mr. Finch. There'll be no more flogging.
0: Oh, I can see you are a sharper, you are. Well, that's right. That's right, it's too dangerous. We ain't armed for it, and they're in a nasty mood. We got to be artful, same as they.
1: I wish we could spill the old lot of them overboard.
0: What, and lose your contract for carrying? Not bloody likely. Listen here. I'll get them knives.
2: How?
0: It's Abby. Abby's behind this. He tells them what's what. You get him out, and the others will come round. You mark my words.
1: Are you going into the hole to get him?
0: Well, not yet. Not yet. Wouldn't be safe now. Not for nobody to go in there. But in 4 or 5 days, Captain, after we cut off their water and food, seal the hatch, you see what happens.
1: They die.
0: Well, they'll die from the knives, then. Which do you want? They'll be begging you to take the ruddy knives in 3 days.
1: And if they don't?
0: We tell them to hand over Abby to us, but he's the one to blame for their misfortune. That'll do it.
1: Yeah. All right. If that's the only way, I'll give the order.
0: Yeah, but not just yet, Captain. Not just yet. We'll let them sit down there and wonder, eh? Wonder what we're going to do about it. Some of them may get nervous. We'll let them wonder a bit.
3: I didn't see Finch the rest of the day. The barometer had fallen suddenly, and with it came a storm. I can tell you I had my hands full for the next 24 hours. There was no time to worry about what was going on in the hold of the ship. But I didn't think they'd have much stomach for knifing each other and killing. Next morning at breakfast, Finch didn't turn up. He didn't turn up at all. We searched the whole ship. And then I went down into the hold. And that's where he was. And he hadn't died quickly. Someone had held him against the bars, and the others had... He hadn't died quickly.
4: Present for you, Captain.
5: Who did this?
6: Who did it?
7: I wouldn't waste sleep mourning him, Captain. He was a bully. No better than us, except that he was outside.
1: Abby, I thought you were shackled.
7: I was, but Mr. Finch kindly supplied the key to unfasten me.
1: Oh, you're going to pay for this.
6: All of you! Where are those knives?
4: In here, Captain. Want to come in and get them?
6: You pay for this!
7: You're repeating yourself, Captain. Good morning.
1: The blasted convict had dismissed me like I was a clerk in an office. And there wasn't anything I could do about it. With Finch out of the way, they knew I was an easy mark. It was the knights that got on my nerves. I could hear things happening. Lots of things. And it was awful. Those devils with the knives. And then each morning we'd have to pull out 6 or a dozen, all cut about and bleeding. Most of them died. And those with the knives were getting money. Money they stole from the victims. I began to be afraid of my crewmen, that one would take a bribe, let that murdering crowd out. I walked around with 2 pistols in my jacket all the time. And then late one afternoon, something very bad happened. I was standing by the wheel.
6: Captain! Captain!
1: Here, Buster.
6: He got out, sir.
1: Got out who?
6: Who? The big one, Abby. 2 of us were standing guard. We heard a scream. It was Abby. Said he'd been stabbed. Benson opened the grill to get him, and Abby bashed him on the head and bolted.
1: What about the others?
6: Well, I got the grill closed in time. They're safe enough. He must be somewhere on the ship, sir. Unless he went overboard.
1: Not that one. He's up to mischief. Take one of my pistols, mister.
6: Aye, sir.
1: Pass out the muskets. I want every inch of this ship searched. If he puts up a fight, shoot him. Do you hear me? Shoot him!
3: Night comes quickly in southern parts. Did you ever try to search a ship at night with lanterns? It's not easy. Too many shadows. Too many sounds. Which could be rats or a murderer who's bigger than what you are and could choke your life out in half a minute. We couldn't find him. But he was somewhere aboard, waiting his time. And because we were shorthanded, what with the crew searching, I stood a watch and I thought about Abby. The man whom Finch said had committed 3 murders in Australia.
7: Don't turn around, Captain. It's only a little knife, but don't move.
3: What do you want?
7: A talk.
3: I've nothing to say to the likes of you.
7: That may be. But I've an offer to make you. You know what I'm in for when we reach Sydney.
3: Finch told me. I've no pity for you.
7: I'm not asking for pity. I've an offer to make.
3: Huh?
7: The men below are planning to take the ship. I don't think they've got a chance, but they'll be killing. Those that have got the knives have got the money, too. It's £1,200.
3: I'm aware of that, mister.
7: I can get the knives for you.
3: Uh-huh.
7: All I want is a chance to get away before the ship docks.
3: How do I know it isn't a trick?
7: Turn around, Captain. Here, my knife. Will that convince you? You must have a pistol. You can shoot me if you want.
3: What makes you think that you can get the knives away from me?
7: I can. That's all you need to know.
3: I couldn't help you openly, you know that. You were put aboard as a murderer. You're in my charge, and it's my job to turn you over to the police as soon as we arrive.
7: Then?
3: If you could get the knives, though, I might be able to give you a chance to clear out.
7: That's all I want. A chance.
3: All right.
7: I must have a pistol.
3: What?
7: A pistol.
3: You take me for a fool?
7: No, it's the only way to get the knives.
3: Yes, I'll give you this pistol and you shoot me down. Not likely.
7: If I'd wanted to do that, Captain, I'd have cut your throat 2 minutes ago.
3: Yes. But you're a murderer.
7: I know.
3: No, you can't have it.
7: It's either them or your ship, and probably your life. Well?
3: You talk like a gentleman, but suppose you want my pistol so that you can free them.
7: You just have to trust me as I trust you to give me a chance to get away.
3: Take it. Here.
7: What about the guards below? They'll shoot.
3: I'll take you down. I'll say I caught you.
7: How do I get out again when I've got the knives?
3: Send word that you want to see me.
7: All right. Captain, I'm trusting you now. I want that chance to get away.
3: We'll talk about that if you get the knives. I'll take you below now and come back tomorrow.
7: Keep your voice low. They think I'm tricking you into making a bargain. They think I stole the pistol. I told them I had to have the knives to make you believe that we wouldn't make trouble. I said we'd take over the ship tonight.
3: What do you want me to do?
7: Leave me the key to the grill. I'll slip out tonight and bring you the knives.
3: They'll want you to let them out, too.
7: I won't. I'll lock it.
3: How do I know you will?
7: You don't. You'll have to trust me, won't you?
3: Yes. Do they know about this plan?
7: All except for the fact that I'm going to lock them in once I'm out.
3: Now, give me the knives now.
7: No, they'd know something was wrong. I'd never get out alive. Give me the key.
3: All right. Here.
7: Tonight.
3: I waited. And I can tell you, I didn't like it. The wind came up a bit, and I knew that before sunrise, we'd be in Sydney. That is, if I could trust a murderer. At 10 o'clock that night, there was a tap on my cabin door.
7: One of your crew nearly caught me coming down here. I've kept my side of the bargain. Oh, you needn't worry. The knives are all there. Here's your pistol.
3: No. You may need it.
7: Oh, thanks. Now, how do I get away?
3: We'll be in port in about 6 hours if the wind holds. You stay aft in the longboat.
7: Mm-hmm.
3: When you hear the anchor go, drop over the side and swim for it.
7: Very well.
3: I'll try to anchor as close to land as possible before I take her in.
7: If I can land without being seen, I've got some friends who'll hide me.
3: Yes, well, I don't want to know about it. Just remember, when the anchor's let go, that's your signal.
7: Thank you, Captain. I trust you. I'd like to shake hands with you.
3: I took the hand of the murderer, and we shook hands like old friends. And then he was gone. 2 hours later, the wind went down, and in its place came fog, thick, mucky fog. I had me hands full, what with danger from other ships and the blasted current that knocks you about off the harbor entrance. By 3 o'clock, the fog had shut in properly. The blessed tide ran us all over the place. Proper dangerous, I can tell you. We were about 15 miles offshore. I didn't like the look of things. There's shoals thereabout, and I sent the mate forward to heave the lead. I got a proper start when I heard him sing out,
2: "By the deep fog!"
3: We got off course right enough, and at this rate, we'd shear the bottom clean off of her. I saw it was high time to bring the ship up and wait until we could see something.
4: Let go the anchor!
8: Let go the anchor!
4: Give her 35 fathoms to the water's edge, bosun!
8: Aye, sir!
6: Not too soon, sir. She was shoaling fast.
3: Blasted current must be making 5 knots out to sea. Listen to her.
8: She's holding, sir!
6: The anchor! The anchor! Abby!
3: I ran to the longboat. It was empty. He'd heard the signal as the anchor paid out. Couldn't see in the fog and had gone overboard into a 5-knot tide running straight out to sea, 15 miles from shore. He trusted me. That's why I tell you, you shouldn't trust anybody.

sometimes it's hard sleeping at night. When you hear the water outside, you think. That's when it's hard to sleep.

Suspense, in which Mr. Ben Wright starred with Mr. Abraham Sofair in tonight's presentation of A Sleeping Draft. 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

0: Suspense is transcribed in Hollywood by Anthony Ellis. Tonight's story was written by Weston Martyr and adapted for radio by Mr. Ellis. The music was composed by Renee Garagank and conducted by Wilbur Hatch. Featured in the cast were Abraham Sofair, Eric Snowden, Hans Conried, Charlie Lung, Stan Jones, and Raymond Lawrence.
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0: I really didn't know Buddy well at all. We just met about a week ago at the malt shop. He was real cute. He thought I was cute, too. At least he said he did. And last night, we had this date. Only he wanted to break it, so I went over to babysit for Mrs. Foster. But before that, I guess I'm getting ahead of myself. Anyway, the whole terrible thing must have started yesterday morning over at Buddy's house. I wasn't there, of course, but it must have happened something like this, I guess.
1: Dad, could I ask you something?
2: Sure, son. What's in your mind?
1: I got a date tonight.
2: That's nice.
1: Dad, will you put down that paper and listen to me?
0: Buddy, that's no way to speak to your father.
1: I'm sorry, Mother. Dad!
2: Yes, Buddy, I'm listening. You said you had a date tonight, didn't you? Which is scarcely news.
1: So I was wondering...
2: The answer is no.
1: Why don't you wait till I finish?
0: Buddy...
2: Because I know what you're going to say. And the answer is no. You may not have the car tonight.
1: Why not?
2: You know the answer to that, too.
1: All right, so I got a ticket. But it was only a 35 and a 30.
2: Which makes it speeding, son.
1: All right, so it was speeding. But gee, Dad, that was 6 weeks ago.
2: So I grounded you for 2 months.
1: Yeah, but gee, well, can't a guy get time off for good behavior? I'm caught up on my homework. I'm helping Mom with the dishes.
0: That's true.
1: And this date I got. How am I going to explain to her that I haven't got a car?
2: Just explain how you hot-rodded through the residential streets of this town when you did have a car.
0: Well, Kent...
1: I don't think you're being very fair. Well,
2: that's a subject on which you are not qualified to pass an opinion,
1: son. But the other kids...
2: And that's a discussion I will not be trapped into, either. What other parents do with other kids is of no concern to me. I didn't get a speeding ticket, son. You did. And just because the traffic court let you off with a warning is no reason why I shouldn't punish you.
1: Yeah, punishment. That's all you can think of. I'll bet if my real father was alive...
0: Buddy!
1: I don't care. You're not my father, and you haven't got a right to punish
2: me
1: like this.
2: Now, you listen to me, young man. I'm your legal father, and you'll do as I say. Now, I adopted you when I married your mother. In the eyes of the law, I'm every bit as much your father as if my blood ran in your veins.
1: I'm sure glad it doesn't.
0: Buddy!
2: On that, we see eye to eye, young man. But as long as you remain in this house, you'll do as I say. Now, is that clear?
1: Loud and clear.
2: I will not put up with your insult.
1: Yeah, I know. Thanks a lot, Father. Thanks for nothing.
0: Oh, Fred.
2: God,
0: it's a phase he's passing through. 16's an awful age for boys. But he'll grow out of it. You'll see the day when you'll be proud he's your son.
2: I sometimes wonder if I'll live that long.

0: the way it must have happened. Something like that, I guess. Anyway, like I said, I had this date with Buddy last night. Only I ran into him sort of accidentally in the afternoon. You see, I dropped into the malt shop for a Coke. And I played a few records, and then, guess what? Who should walk in but Buddy?
1: Hi, Sue.
0: Oh, hiya, Buddy.
1: What you doing?
0: Nothing.
1: Me too.
0: It's funny.
1: What?
0: It's a coincidence, kind of.
1: What is?
0: Oh, this. Me dropping in for a Coke and you dropping in. Coincidence.
1: Yeah.
0: What's the matter, Buddy?
1: Nothing.
0: You're awful quiet.
1: Look, Sue, I gotta break our date tonight.
0: Why, Buddy?
1: My old man won't let me have the car.
0: Oh, well, that's all right. We don't have to go anyplace.
1: It's not all right.
0: Hey, look. I've got an idea. Mrs. Foster wanted me to babysit for her this evening. I could tell her yes. And then you can come over there and, well, we can listen to records or look at TV or something. She won't mind.
1: It's nice of you to be so understanding, Sue, but don't you see it's the principle of the thing? He's got no right treating me this way, like I was still in junior high school or something.
0: I know, Buddy, but parents are all alike. They just never seem to learn.
1: Well, he's gonna learn. Tonight. That's the real reason why I'm breaking our date.
0: Huh? What do you mean?
1: I'm gonna kill him. Tonight.
0: You're kidding.
1: No, I'm not, Sue. I mean it. I've got it all figured out. He always falls asleep after supper in front of the TV waiting for the 9 o'clock news. When the news comes on, he wakes up. Like an alarm clock. He looks at the news and then he goes to bed. Only tonight. Tonight he'll never see the news. He'll never wake up at all. What's so funny?
0: You are. That imagination of yours. You're too far out.
1: I'm serious, Sue. I'm going to do it tonight.
0: Listen, I think you better come over to Mrs. Foster's with me tonight and we'll talk about it.
1: There's nothing to talk about. I've made up my mind. He's had this coming to him for a long time, that dirty old...
0: Buddy, that's no way to talk about your father.
1: Well, it's just it, Sue. He isn't my real father. He's my stepfather, and I hate him. I've hated him ever since I was a little boy.
0: But that's no reason to kill him.
1: It's reason enough for me. I've taken enough from him. I'm not going to let him push me around anymore.

0: crazy kid, talking that way. Crazy. I didn't really take him seriously then. It wasn't until later when... Oh, but I'm getting ahead of myself again. He left saying maybe he'd call me at Mrs. Foster's later. He didn't tell me where he was going when he left the malt shop, but later I found out...
1: Oh, hello there, buddy.
2: Hello, Mr. Schmidt.
1: Well, you come 1 minute later, won't you? Be out of luck. I was just closing.
2: I'm glad I made it.
1: Well, what will it be?
2: I need a box of ammo for my .22.
1: So, are you going hunting?
2: Yeah, I'm going hunting.
1: Hmm. You have a note from your father.
2: For what?
1: You did not know? The last time I sold you bullets, your father raised Cain with me. Said not to sell you any more without his permission.
2: He did?
1: So, you didn't know anything about it?
2: Well, he never said a word to me.
1: Well, I'm sorry, Porty, but you'll have to get his permission first.
2: Yeah, get his permission. Always get his permission.
1: Will there be anything else before I close up?
2: No, I guess not, Mr. Schmidt.
1: You get that note from your father, and I'll be glad to oblige.
2: Sure, Mr. Schmidt. Hey, wait a minute. This'll do the trick.
1: What?
2: This hunting knife. Yeah, more quiet than a bullet.
1: What are you talking about, Botty?
2: Nothing, Mr. Schmidt. I'll take this knife. Put it on my dad's bill, will you please?
1: Sure. Buddy, I'm sorry about the bullets.
2: No sweat, Mr. Schmidt.

0: That you, Sue?
1: Yes, Mrs. Foster.
0: Well, come on in, dear. The door's unlocked.
1: Okay.
0: The baby's dinner things are laid out in the kitchen. I'm so glad you were able to come over and help out tonight.
1: Oh, darn, this zipper. Here, can you get it unstuck, Sue?
2: Well, I'll try.
1: There.
2: Why, Sue, what's the matter? Your hand's shaking. Oh, it's nothing, Mrs. Foster, nothing, but you're white as a sheet.
1: Here, Sue, sit down. I'll get you a glass of water.
2: No, no, please, I'm all right, really I am.
1: Well, you don't look all right. Now, come on, tell me, dear, what's the matter? What's upsetting you?
2: Mrs. Foster.
1: Yes?
2: Mrs. Foster, do you think a boy would kill his father just because he wouldn't let him borrow the family car?
1: What are you talking about?
2: Well, you see, Buddy Birdwell, my boyfriend, sort of. You see, he wasn't kidding, but see, I thought he was when he said it, but now I'm not so sure, and I keep thinking back, and he was awful serious.
1: Serious about what, Sue? Tell me.
2: About murdering his father.
1: What?
2: He said he was going to murder his father tonight.
1: For heaven's sake, why?
2: Because he wouldn't let him have the car.
1: Oh, but that... Well, that's plain crazy.
2: That's what I thought, but now I don't know.

0: Buddy, you've hardly touched your supper.
1: I'm not hungry, Mom.
2: Well, maybe he's in love.
1: Ha! Big joke.
0: Oh, no, look.
2: Well, didn't I hear you say you had another date tonight, son?
1: How can you have a date without a car?
2: Oh, well, now, you could walk.
1: Walking went out with the horse and buggy.
2: Oh. Along with courtesy and politeness to your elders?
1: Look, let's just change the subject,
0: yes,
1: huh?
0: Yes, let's do
2: Don't
0: that.
2: Don't you always.
1: What's the big idea of telling Mr. Schmidt not to sell me any ammunition for
2: now,
1: my 22?
2: Look, son, look, you shoot that gun the same way as you drive the car. You'll end up killing somebody with one or the other unless you stopped.
1: How right you are, Daddy-o.

0: The A.
1: Mm-hmm.
0: Is D. The I. Here we are, Birdwell.
1: Good. I'll tell there aren't very many in the book, so we'll begin with Birdwell Albert. Well, no answer on that one.
2: And that's the last Birdwell in the book.
1: Either it's a busy signal or a disconnect, or if they do answer, they never heard of your little friend Buddy.
2: Oh, golly, I'm sorry, Mrs. Foster. I guess maybe I was a little hysterical about the whole thing.
1: Oh, why didn't I think of that in the first place?
2: What, Mrs. Foster?
1: The police. Of course, they are the ones to handle this. They'll know what to do.
3: Downtown Police Station. Sergeant Kenny is speaking.
4: Oh, Sergeant, this is Mrs. Foster of the Mayor's Committee on Crime Prevention. I want to report a murder.
3: What?
4: A murder.
3: Yes, Mrs. Foster.
4: It hasn't happened yet, but I'm afraid it's going to.
3: Well, who's going to murder who?
4: Well, this boy,
2: Buddy Birdwell.
4: Oh, yes, Buddy Birdwell. He told his girlfriend that he was going to murder his father tonight just before 9 o'clock. And I thought you ought to know so you could stop him.
3: Yes, ma'am. Now, where does he live?
4: Well, that's the trouble. I don't know his address, and I called all the Birdwells in the phone book.
3: Well, now, we'll do what we can, Mrs. Foster, but we hardly ever hear about murders until after they happen.
5: Mother?
6: Yes, Bonnie?
5: Why did you marry Dad?
6: Because I loved him.
5: Well, that was a long time ago when I was a little boy. Do you still love him?
6: Of course I do.
5: Would you care if anything happened to him?
6: Why are you asking me such questions?
5: I'm growing up, Mother. I've got to know a lot of answers.
6: Stop scraping that knife on that stone. It makes me nervous.
5: Okay, Mother. It's got a good edge now. A nice razor-sharp edge. You didn't answer my question. Would you care if anything happened to him?
6: Well, of course I'd care. He's my husband. He's my whole life.
5: You too.
6: Me what?
5: You're on his side.
6: I don't know what you mean.
5: Mother, why did you divorce my real father?
6: Oh, Buddy, we've been through all this.
5: Have we? Tell me again. Tell me, why did you divorce him?
6: I didn't love him anymore.
5: What about me? You didn't love me either, then. You sent my father away. Boy needs a father, and you sent him away.
6: I had nothing to do with that. I divorced him, but I did not send him to Korea.
5: Maybe he wouldn't have had to go if you hadn't divorced him.
6: Now stop it, Buddy. I won't listen another minute. What I did for your good as well as my own happiness.
5: You sent my father away.
4: You've got to remember, Sue. We haven't much time left. It's nearly 9 o'clock. Now think, dear. What else do you know about this boy?
2: I've told you everything, Mrs. Foster. I can't remember anything else.
4: Then we'll have to go right back to the beginning again. Oh,
2: do you think he'll really do it, Mrs. Foster?
4: I don't know, but we've got to be sure that he doesn't.
2: No.
4: Now, from the beginning, Sue. Think. What did he say to you this afternoon?
2: Oh, all right, Well, let's see. He said he had to break our date because
4: yes. His
2: father wouldn't let him have the car. And then I said...
4: Now, never mind what you said. Just remember what he said. But remember everything.
2: I'll try. Then he said he was going to kill him while he was asleep in front of the TV. He said he'd had it coming for a long time. And then he started to say things about his father. And I said he shouldn't talk that way about his father. And he said he wasn't his real father. He was his stepfather. And that's why he hated him so much.
4: Oh.
2: And then...
4: Oh, well, that explains it.
2: What?
4: Why, none of the Birdwells in the phone book ever heard of Buddy.
2: Why?
4: Because Buddy's name may be Birdwell, but apparently it isn't his stepfather's name.
2: Oh, yes, of course.
4: All we've got to do now is find out the name of Buddy's stepfather. Only, how do we do that?
2: I don't know.
4: Well, think, dear, did he ever talk about his father, like where he works?
2: No, not that I remember.
4: Or any organizations he belongs to?
2: No.
4: Luncheon clubs? Country clubs? Churches?
2: Oh, well, wait a minute. He did say so.

0: something about church once.
1: Oh?
0: Oh, I was kidding him about the way his voice squeaks sometimes. And he said he was a star soprano in the, St. Luke's choir before his voice changed.
1: St. Luke's? Well, that's my church.
2: Oh. Now we're getting somewhere. Dr. Devon should know.
0: Who's he?
2: He's the pastor of St. Luke's.
0: Oh.
3: Good evening. Dr. Devon's here.
2: Oh, good evening, Doctor. This is Mrs. Foster. Mrs. Frank Foster.
3: Oh, yes, Mrs. Foster. How are you this lovely evening?
2: I'm fine, thank you.
3: And Mr. Foster?
2: Oh, he's well.
3: Well, we haven't seen you at services for several weeks.
2: Yes, I know. Mr. Foster's been out of town, and I haven't been feeling well.
3: Oh, I'm sorry to hear that. Nothing serious, I hope?
2: No, no. Look, Dr. Devons, I need your help.
3: Of course, Mrs. Foster. What can I do for you?
2: Do you recall a choir boy named Buddy Birdwell?
3: Birdwell?
2: Yes.
3: Buddy
2: Birdwell. Soprano. He was your star soprano a couple of years ago.
3: Oh, yes, yes, a fine boy. But I must say, he's also been lax in attendance recently.
2: Yes, well, Doctor, what I want to know is, what is his father's name?
3: Why, Birdwell, of course, although I can't recall the first name at the moment.
2: No, it probably isn't Birdwell. I'm referring to Buddy's stepfather.
3: Oh, yes, yes, of course. It comes back to me now. His Buddy was very proud of his real father, and he insisted on reassuming his name when he became 14.
2: Yes, yes. But the stepfather, what's his name? Does he know?
3: See, it's... Oh, dear, it's on the tip of my tongue. Carstairs? Carsten, yes, that's it. Ralph Carsten is a fine man. Fine boy. A fine family.
2: Ralph Carsten? Oh, Dr. Devons, do you think this fine boy is capable of murdering his fine stepfather?
3: Mrs. Foster, whatever put such an idea in your head?
2: Well, he did indirectly. Do you have Mr. Carson's phone number?
3: Yes, it's around here somewhere. Would you just hold the line for a second?
2: Yes, Doctor.
3: Yes, here it is. West 5-3296.
2: West 5-3296.
0: 5-3-2-9-6.
2: Thank you very much, Doctor.
3: Is there something wrong, Mrs. Foster? Is there anything I can do?
2: Pray, Doctor. That's about all you can do now. Pray for that fine boy and his fine stepfather. Pray hard.
3: But, Mrs. Foster,
2: W-E-5-3-2...

0: Right.
1: The phone's ringing. Oh, why doesn't somebody answer that phone? Buddy.
0: Huh?
1: Buddy, why are you standing there with that knife in your hand? Answer the phone. Buddy, don't you hear me?
0: Yes, Dad. Hello?
2: Hello. Is this the Carston residence?
0: Yes, ma'am.
2: Is this Buddy Birdwell?
0: Yes.
2: You haven't... Your father, is he there?
0: He's here.
2: Is he all right? You didn't...
0: He's all right. The phone rang and woke him up in time.
1: Oh, for goodness sakes, what in the devil's going on here?
0: I'm sorry, Dad. I'm sorry.
1: What do you mean you're sorry? Here, give me that phone. Hello? Hello?
2: Hello, Mr. Carston?
1: Yes, who is this?
2: This is Mrs. Foster speaking, Mr. Carston. Are you all right?
1: All right? Well, of course I'm all right, except the phone woke me up. You know, the first thing I see is this... There's this son of mine standing over me with a knife. Now he's just standing here blubbering like a baby. Look, what's going on around here?
2: Mr. Carson, you don't know me, and I don't know you, but please don't think me a busybody or a meddler when I tell you this.
1: Tell me what?
2: Just this. That son of yours needs you. He needs your understanding and maybe your help. Try to give it to him, will you? For your own good.
3: 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Heard in tonight's story were Ivor Francis, Elspeth Eric, Mary Jane Higby, Ronald Dawson, Brett Morrison, and Pat Hosley. 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
5: More often than not, a classic suffers an adaptation from one medium to another. The play you are about to hear is an exception. The late great writer-director Irving Reese has given a dimension to the story that the late great Charles Dickens never imagined when he wrote it almost 100 years ago. We suggest that you might find it interesting to read the Dickens story after listening to this, the Reese dramatization of The Signalman, starring Miss Ellen Drew.

0: It had smashed by like a wounded monster screaming in pain and disappeared into the dark tunnel. In those brief seconds, I had relived the emotions of my childhood. I still trembled with the child's terror and fascination that had surged through me the many times I stood here 20 years before. Nothing had changed. The steep, dripping wet walls of jagged stone that led down to the tracks. The gloomy mouth of the tunnel. The small signalman's shack huddled against the side of the cutting. Even the job was held by the same man, they told me in the village. He stood there in the glow of an angry sunset, furling a signal flag around the short pole. I called to him. Hello? Below? Instead of looking up at me, he turned tensely to stare toward a red signal light that glowed at the mouth of the tunnel. Hello? Below there? I would like to speak to you. May I come down? He finally looked at me and silently pointed his flag to the path and the embankment. I climbed down quickly and walked toward him with a casual smile. He watched me suspiciously, almost fearfully. Hello, I'm Amy Sayers. I'm sorry if I startled you when I called down.
1: Why would you think that, Miss?
0: Well, you stare at me as though you had a dread of me.
1: Yes, mister. I was doubtful whether I had seen you before.
0: Well, if you have, it was when I was 8 years old. Standing on that bridge over the tunnel up there. I used to love watching the trains. Then my family moved to the city, and this is my first visit back in 20 years. Well, you don't believe me.
1: Well, I'm not certain.
0: But where could you have seen me?
1: Don't you know?
0: Why, no, since I've been away for 20 years.
1: Up there, by the red signal light at the mouth of the tunnel.
0: Oh, that's why you turned and stared there when I first called.
1: Yes, miss.
0: Well, what would I be doing at the signal light?
1: Well, I don't know. I wish I... No, it's a mistake, miss. What is it you wish to speak to me about?
0: Well, I'm a writer. I wanted to interview you.
1: Me? Why me, miss?
0: Well, my magazine does a weekly biographical piece on interesting people and unusual occupations. It's called Close Up.
1: Oh, yes, miss. I've read them.
0: Oh, you have?
1: Oh, you seem surprised.
0: Pleased, perhaps.
1: That one so unsophisticated.
0: Well, I didn't really mean it that way.
1: Well, there's a bit of a fire in my shack. It'd be more comfortable for you there. Won't you come on in?
0: Oh, thank you. Oh, how snug and comfortable.
1: Most of my waking life is spent here, and I've tried to make it pleasant.
0: My, you have a fine collection of books.
1: They've given me much companionship in the long nights.
0: Pretty weighty companions. Gibbon's Decline and Fall, Burton's Anatomy of Melancholy, Darwin's...
1: Did they surprise you, miss?
0: Well, I can't help wondering why a man with a mind capable of absorbing these subjects would stay on a desolate job like this.
1: Why would a pretty lady reporter come here for a story? There are many other places and people.
0: Well, as I told you, I used to come here as a child, and the trains frightened and fascinated me. I always remembered it vividly through the years. I promised myself that one day I would come back and do a story on it. Good subjects aren't easy to find, you know.
1: Why'd you choose just now to come?
0: Oh, these ideas germinate in the writer's mind for a while, and then an impulse...
1: And you were drawn here?
0: Well, you say that as though mystic forces were involved. Hmm. It was much simpler, I assure you. I've been working hard, and I decided that a few days in the country would do me good. I plan to use them profitably by doing a story on you.
1: Oh, you might have come to that decision last month or last year.
0: Well, that's true. But I can't see why you attach such special...
2: Ah!

0: Why does the train frighten you so?
1: Now, wouldn't you think I might outgrow that silly, childish fear? If I was drawn here, as you say, I guess it was to see whether I had. The modern psychiatrist would say it was a desire to relive a childhood experience.
0: Oh, yes, mister. Many answers. And philosophers have even speculated on the possibility that the future can intrude on the memory as well as the past.
1: Surely you don't believe that.
0: I believe only in the evidence of my five senses.
1: May I ask, why did you go to the door?
0: To check the tunnel light.
1: Does it need to be checked so often? You did before we came in. Why are you staring at me like that?
0: Hmm? Oh, was I staring at you?
1: Oh, please. Something is preying on your mind. Can't you tell me?
0: The fire needs stirring.
1: You're avoiding my question.
0: You let me ask you a question. When the train passed just now, why did you suddenly throw your hands up to your eyes? Like this, as though to shut out some dreadful sight. Why?
1: It was that uncontrollable, childish reaction, like I said. I felt as though the train would draw me out of here and onto the track. I covered my eyes like a child not to see it.
0: And you had no feeling that the action was conveyed to you for some reason?
1: No, why should it?
0: Because there's been someone at the red light at the mouth of the tunnel each night for a week now, holding its hands up to its eyes like you did, as though to shut out some terrible sight.
1: And you have actually seen it?
0: Oh, every night.
1: Was it there just now when you went to the door?
0: Yes, I saw it quite clearly.
1: Who was it?
0: You.

0: We sat there for a long, breathless moment as the train roared off into the night, leaving only their singing rails to mark its passing. It was a moment of terror, until reason snapped me back to reality. But it's impossible. How can I be sitting here in your signal shack and be outside under the signal light at the same time?
1: I don't know, miss, but that's the way it seems to be. You were standing out there with your left arm across your face and waving your right arm violently as though to say, for God's sake, clear the way, clear the way.
0: You heard those words?
1: Well, I'm not certain, not about those specific words, but I've heard it called before.
0: When?
1: Oh, one moonlight night, about a year ago, I was sitting here when I heard a voice cry, hello, below there.
0: Well, that's why you were startled when I used the same words from the top of the bank.
1: Yes, miss. Well, I ran to the door and I looked out and I saw this someone else standing up there by the red light near the tunnel, waving its arms as I just showed you. And the voice was hoarse with shouting and it cried, hello, below there, look out, look out. I caught up my lamp and I ran towards the figure calling, what's wrong? What's happened? Where? And when I got to the light, it was gone.
0: Did you see where?
1: Ooh, the tunnel was the only place it could go without passing me. Well, I ran into the tunnel for 100 yards or so and I searched around with my light and then I ran back here and I telegraphed both ways. Yes, Mr. Telegraph. An alarm has been given. Is anything wrong? The answer came back both ways. All's well.
0: Of course, with that wind moaning through the tunnel and the wild harp it makes of the telegraph wires, it's understandable that you could have the illusion you heard a call. And anyone staring at the dark long enough, as you did from the door, could imagine seeing something. You've let it prey on your mind so long it seems real.
1: I was not finished, miss.
0: I'm sorry.
1: Within 6 hours after it first appeared, the main line flyer crashed and derailed at the far end of the tunnel. And within 10 hours, the dead and the wounded were being brought through the tunnel over to the spot where the figure stood.
0: Coincidence. A tragic, remarkable coincidence. But I can't see...
1: There is more, miss.
0: Please forgive me.
1: 6 or 7 months passed, and I'd recovered from the surprise and the shock when... One morning, just as daylight was breaking, I looked toward the red light, and I saw it again.
0: Did it cry out?
1: No, it was silent.
0: And it didn't wave its arm?
1: No, miss, no. It leaned against the post with both hands covering the eyes. Like this, as though to blot out some terrible sight.
0: So that's why you ask me why I put my hands to my eyes when the first train passed.
1: Oh, yes, miss. You called out the words it used the first time, and you covered your eyes as it did the second time.
0: Go on, please.
1: Well, that very day, as the train came out of the tunnel, I noticed a confusion of hands and heads at one of the coach platforms and something waving. And I saw it in time to flag down the engineer. He applied his brakes, but the train drifted past here about 100 yards. And as I ran up to it, I heard... terrible screams and cries. Yeah, and a beautiful young woman had fallen between the cars and she was brought in here. Yeah, and she died on this very spot between us.
0: Oh, how horrible. But I still don't see
1: how... One final word, miss, and you'll judge how my mind is troubled. It came back a week ago, and ever since, it's been there.
0: At the light?
1: Yes, it covers its eyes... waves its arm, and it shouts, for God's sake, clear the way, clear the way. I've no rest or peace for it. It calls to me many minutes together in an agonized manner. Below there, look out, look out. It stands waving at me, and it sounds the telegraph ticker.
0: Has it sounded the ticker since I've been here?
1: Twice.
0: I assure you, it's your imagination. There has been no sound of the telegraph.
1: Oh, I don't wonder that you failed to hear it, but I heard it.
0: Do you hear it now?
1: Yes.
0: What is it saying?
1: Well, it isn't clear. It only warns. It doesn't say against what. If I only knew, I could warn them. But it doesn't say. What is the danger? Where? There is danger somewhere on the line. Some terrible calamity will happen tonight, and I can do nothing about it. Nothing.

0: It was obvious that this poor, tortured signalman was the victim of hallucinations and delusions. The loneliness of his post and the tedium of his duties were certainly enough to derange anyone. But certainly a man of his intelligence could be convinced that it was only his mind playing tricks on him.
1: Well, how can you say that in the face of what I just told you?
0: Listen, you were positive when you first saw me that I was the specter you saw at the light, weren't you?
1: Well, you used the same
0: word. Well, now listen carefully. I appeal to the intelligent, well-read, reasonable man.
1: Mm-hmm.
0: Three words. Hello, below there. I was more than 100 feet away at the top of the embankment, and you were here below, with darkness falling, and three words made you positive you had seen me before. Can't you see? You were trying to fit something to what you already believed.
1: But then you put your hands to your eyes.
0: Further proof. You have allowed yourself to believe some disaster is about to befall. When I covered my eyes because of a childish fear, you fitted that to what you already believed.
1: Well, the telegraph ticker was...
0: You must hear me out. Would you at any other time, or would anyone at any time, believe that a telegraph ticker could sound in a room this small and be heard by one person and not another?
1: But I told
0: you... And now the most important proof. You said that when you went to the door a while ago, it was there by the red danger light.
1: Yes, it was.
0: Will you come to the door with me now and tell me if it is still there?
1: Yeah.
0: Well, do you see it?
1: No. No, no, miss. It ain't there.
0: Of course it isn't. And now I'm going to prove that it never was there. The post is at least 7 feet high. The light is shielded with a hood. Even if a person stood directly under it or in front of it, they would be in complete shadow in darkness. You couldn't see that person from this door, and you couldn't see that person if you walked to within a few yards of her or him or it. I'm going to walk up the incline to the light and prove it to you. I walked up the inclining tracks toward the red light at the mouth of the tunnel. The chill, dank wind had an edge like a cold knife. When I got to the light post, I stood directly under it. No portion of the red glow reached me. I was lost completely in the dark. I saw the signalman silhouetted in the yellow light of the doorway. Hello? Can you see me? Hello, below there. Can you see me?
1: Hello.
0: Good. Now start walking toward me. And tell me when you can see me. He stepped between the rails of the northbound track, on the line with the red signal light, and walked toward me. Then suddenly, the icy hand of my childhood dread gripped me. There was a vague vibration of the earth and air. Far behind him, down the grade, I could see the glow of the locomotive's light. Look out! Look out! For God's sake, clear the way! Clear the way! He walked as though in a spell. He didn't hear me or wouldn't hear me. I was rooted to the gravel. I threw my left arm up to my eyes and waved my right arm frantically. Below there! Look out! Look out! Clear the way! For God's sake, clear the way! Ah!

0: Long after it was over, they found me, still standing there, both of my hands up to my eyes to shut out the terrible sight.
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17: 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Goodbye.
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16: And now, with Vamp Till Dead and the performance of Miss Ginger Rogers, Autolite hopes once again to keep you in suspense.

0: Your first name, I've forgotten. What did you say it was?
1: Amy, Mr. Gentry. Amy Watkins.
0: Amy. Yes. And are you a good secretary, Amy?
1: Why, you have all of my recommendations, Mr. Gentry. I mailed them to you a week ago.
0: Oh, yes, to be sure. I must have looked at them or I wouldn't have hired you and had you come all the way from New York now, would I? You've never worked for a writer. You think you'll like it here in this big house, working for me?
1: I hope so, sir.
0: Sir? Sir. That's very good. Did that politeness come from some secretarial school, or perhaps your dear old mother taught it to you?
1: No, I know, sir. I mean...
0: Never mind, Amy. As soon as we finish eating, you may unpack, write whoever you have to write, and explain that you are safely here. We start work first thing in the morning.
1: I'll attend to all that, Mr. Gentry.
0: What do you think of me?
1: I beg your pardon?
0: Me? How do I strike you? What am I? A gentle person? A wit? A profound talent? A buffoon? Tell me, Amy. I'd be interested in your opinion.
1: Well, I've only known you half an hour, Mr. Gentry.
0: Then I'll tell you I'm a writer. Amy, do you know what it means to have a million words inside of you and not be able to let them out?
1: No, sir.
0: It's an utter horror, and that's the way it's been with me for almost a year. But now I'm ready to go back to work again and release those million words. To take them down, that'll be your job.
1: I'll do my best, Mr. Gentry.
0: It's not going to be easy. Very demanding, Amy. That's why I'm paying you a good salary. I'll make you work when it's working time.
1: I understand, Mr. Gentry.
0: Sometimes I feel like working, and sometimes I don't. And sometimes I like carnations on the dinner table, Amy. Very hard to get. Shipping problems in winter like this. Delicate, fragile things.
1: Yes, they are. But they're my favorite flower.
0: The cook's name is Jenny. She'll help you find your way around the house. And for heaven's sake, call me Paul, not Mr. Gentry.
1: Yes, Paul.
0: Oh, that's better. I suppose you're tired.
1: Yes, I am. It was a terribly long trip.
0: You can find your way to your room. Wait a moment, Amy. Wait. First time I've had a good look at you. Can't see by candlelight over a dinner table. Tilt your head toward the lamp. I want to see your face more clearly.
1: But don't.
0: Do as I say. Oh. You're trembling as I touch your face, Amy. You're frightened.
1: Oh, no, I'm not. I'm not at all.
0: At this instant, you can't decide whether or not I'm a madman. You must need this job very badly.
1: I want to work for you. I have an invalid father.
0: I'm not interested in your problems. Don't tell them to me. Amy, it's an assistance to me if people adjust to new situations as quickly as possible. Have you heard about my wife?
1: No, sir. I haven't.
0: Well, you will, so I'll tell you. People around here say I killed Mrs. Gentry.
1: His great black eyes, set deep back in his head, seemed to be laughing at me when he said that. As though he expected me to run from the room and get as far away from him as I could. But I didn't move. Somehow, in that moment, I knew that I wanted to be near him, no matter what he had done.
0: Good night, Amy.
1: I went upstairs to my room. I could still hear laughter even after I closed the door. And then, finally it stopped. And I was lying across my bed when I was aware that someone was standing beside me.
2: He's like that, child. You mustn't mind him.
1: What?
2: It's his way. A way you'll come to know and understand if you remain here and work for him. I'm Jenny, the cook.
1: Oh, yes. I'm glad to meet you. He said you'd show me around. Somehow I didn't imagine you'd be like this.
2: Oh, my dear. Well, I find more satisfactory inspiration in serving meals for a fine writer like Paul Gentry than I ever found in the 23 years I taught a high school English class.
1: Jenny, I'm going to like you.
2: Don't let him upset you. He really doesn't mean it. He can be as gentle as he is harsh. No one really understands him.
1: Did Mrs. Gentry understand him?
2: No, she didn't. She never made an attempt. There's a question in your eyes, Amy.
3: Was she murdered?
2: Yes. In that little guest cottage down by the bridge. You can see it from this window.
3: There? It seems so still and quiet, Jenny. It's hard to realize.
2: Yes. Happened almost a year ago. I served dinner that night. They argued over something trivial, or flowers on the table. Mrs. Gentry ran from the house. A few minutes later, I could hear her playing the piano from that cottage. Some little tune that always infuriated him. The next morning, her body was found slumped over the piano. Her neck was broken. That's all.
3: Thank you for telling me about it, Jenny.
2: There was no evidence against Mr. Gentry. No proof. Only hearsay and talk.
3: I see.
2: You'll hear that talk from time to time, Evie. Will it disturb you?
3: No. I don't think so.
2: Strange.
3: What?
2: Your appearance, my dear. It's really quite remarkable how much you resemble Isabel Gentry.
3: I didn't go right to bed that night. Instead, I slipped out of the house after everything became quiet and followed the path across the bridge to the guest cottage, where she had been murdered. The door was unlocked, and even though it was dark, I found the piano. As I played, I wondered how much of Paul Gentry I might have understood if I had been

0: For the next 3 weeks, I took dictation from morning till night. The whole place was geared especially for his return to work. Jenny seemed to be everywhere, bringing in meals at all hours, slipping in and out of rooms silently so as not to disturb anyone. And then one afternoon, when I walked into his study, there was another man standing there beside Paul.
1: Oh, Amy. This is Al Pender, a local newspaper man. He tried his best to have me indicted for murder.
0: Oh? How do you do, Mr. Pender?
1: I'm a celebrity, Amy. Pender wants to interview me about my new book. Why don't you tell him all about it?
0: I wouldn't want the responsibility, Paul.
1: You can tell him how bad it is as well as I can.
0: No, Paul. I couldn't say that about it.
1: What could you say about it? Anything worthwhile? The dropped eyes, the withdrawal. Isabel used to react the same way when I became angry with her.
0: Do I remind you of her?
1: Yes, you remind me of Isabel, of all the things in her that stopped me from writing. How do you like that, Pender? There's a story for you to print.
2: You want me to print it, Gentry?
1: I'd kill you if you did.
0: I'm sorry that I remind you of Isabel, Paul.
1: Are you, Amy? Are you really? No, I don't think you are. I don't think you are at all.
2: Well, has he been like this much?
0: I'd rather not say, Mr. Pender.
2: Al. Oh. I'm glad he left, Amy. I think you're a nice person.
0: Thank you.
2: Too nice to work for him. How'd you meet him? How'd you get this job?
0: I found out he was going back to work and needed a secretary.
2: Did you know that no one in town would work for him?
0: Yes, because of Isabel Gentry.
2: And still you came here?
0: Yes.
2: He killed her. Everyone knows it.
0: It was never proved.
2: No, because of a technicality. I watched him here with you. He looked at you the same way he used to look at Isabel, with that fury in his eyes.
0: I know that.
2: And there's a reason. At times, Amy, you look a great deal like her. That means you're in danger as long as you're around him. He's a madman. He might actually think of you as Isabel.
0: I want him to think of me as Isabel. In every way possible, every day, every minute. There must be some way to prove he killed her.
2: Who are you?
0: I'm Isabel Gentry's sister.

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0: And now, Autolite brings back to our Hollywood soundstage Miss Ginger Rogers in Elliot Lewis's production of Vamp Till Dead, a tale well calculated to keep you in suspense.

0: For the next few days, Paul Gentry threw himself into his work with a vicious sort of concentration and purpose. But his efforts were all in vain. His writing seemed to go from bad to worse. The stories were twisted, perverse, distorted studies in human behavior. The women were inevitably deceitful. The men tortured and driven to insane rages.
1: Terrible. Terrible! Not a word, not a single word in the whole mess that's printable at all.
0: Perhaps you're trying too hard, working too hard, Paul.
1: How can you accomplish anything worthwhile if you only half try?
0: I'll ask Jenny to bring us some coffee.
1: I don't want any coffee. I don't want anything. Maybe I expect too much, want too much, need too much. What is it that's the matter with me? What is it? Tell me, tell me.
0: I can't tell you, Paul. I don't understand you.
1: You don't even try, Isabel. You... Why do you smile?
0: You just called me Isabel.
1: I did. Well, I'm sorry. It won't happen again. It was an accident.
0: Yes, Paul. Of course it was. It was an accident. For the first time since I had met him, Paul Gentry was confused. And it was the confusion I'd been hoping for. I began to do everything the way I'd remembered Isabel. I wore her favorite perfume. I held my head to one side and smiled the way she used to. I started dropping her expressions in my speech. I wasn't sure all the time whether I was torturing him or he was torturing himself. But unconsciously, he began to think of me as Isabel. Even Jenny noticed it.
2: Amy!
0: Oh, I didn't notice you come in, Jenny.
2: What are you doing? Here in the cottage.
0: Practicing?
2: It was the little melody she used to play. He's been calling you by her name, hasn't he?
0: No, it's probably because his mind is on his work, and an old habit is difficult to break. And you're not thinking about it.
2: You fixed your hair the way she used to wear it.
0: Have I? I often put it up like this. Do you think my hair would really bother him, Jenny?
2: Oh, it's hard to tell. The poor man. She was such a part of his life. I guess he can't quite give her up even yet.
0: Oh, maybe it'd be better if he didn't even try. A memory is sometimes a wonderful thing.
2: Not hers. There was something about her that killed his inspiration to create and left him with a feeling only to destroy. And he's done a good job, starting with himself.
0: His writing is very bad. What do you think I could do to help him?
2: Leave.
0: Hmm?
2: Because no one can help him but himself.
0: But if he's going to write, he needs me.
2: Do you want to go through life with a picture in your mind of man being eaten alive by the acids that are burning inside of him?
0: Jenny, why do you stay?
2: Oh, I'm like his desk or the chair he sits on, just a piece of furniture doing a job. He doesn't think about me one way or the other. Someday I'll be able to see him get back to writing the way he used to.
0: You mean without her?
2: Yes.
0: Do you think he killed her, Jenny?
2: That's something I don't dare think about, Amy.
0: I thought about it. In the days that followed, Paul's work went from bad to worse, and so did his temper. He was unmanageable most of the time. Then his headaches finally came upon him and couldn't work for hours at a time. He would sit in his chair, drinking and staring at me. Just staring, staring, staring. Sometimes I expected him to leap out of his chair and beat me to death. And other times I was afraid he was going to fall on his knees and throw his arms around me, begging forgiveness. I knew he was almost ready to break the day he went into a rage and started throwing things around his study. I left the house and walked down to the bridge. I was only alone for a minute.
3: Hello, Amy. I heard all kinds of noise in the house. What's going on?
0: Suppose I ask you what's going on. You seem to be keeping a pretty close watch on me. Why?
3: I call it humanity. Call it what you like. I don't want anything to happen to you.
0: Is that the only reason?
3: No. I want to be around when he breaks up completely.
0: Are you sure it's just humanity? Or trying to catch a murderer? Looks more like a campaign of personal revenge.
3: I said call it what you like. But if you stick around here another minute, you're out of your mind.
0: Suppose I told you I wasn't worried about myself.
3: And I'd say you're crazy. You're in more trouble than Isabel was. He's going to go. And when he goes, nothing or nobody around him is going to be safe.
0: Al, I'm going to tell you something. Isabel used to write to me, and she was pretty frank. She told me about a newspaper man she was interested in. Could you be that newspaper man?
3: How many of them do you think there are in this town?
0: Is it because you loved Isabel that you want to see her murderer caught? Or would you just like to sacrifice Paul Gentry because he was married to her when you wanted her?
3: All right. So I knew your sister. There were very few young men in this town who didn't. She didn't like living here. She didn't like Paul Gentry. She didn't like this lousy small town.
0: Then why didn't she get out?
3: You can't walk when you're dead.
0: I mean before.
3: Because she was afraid of him. Cowed by him, mentally beaten down by his peculiar form of sadism.
0: You really hate him, don't you?
3: Look, I brought you something. This gun.
0: What do I want that for?
3: Because if you're foolish enough to stay on in that house, you need some protection.
0: But not a gun.
3: Everything's on your side, Amy. The first time he comes at you, let him have it. No jury in this town would ever do a thing to you.
0: I came here to get proof that Paul Gentry killed my sister. And I want him to pay for it, under the law. It seems to me that you want me to be judge, jury, and executioner.
3: Take it, you little fool. He's dynamite. What did you come here for, to play games? Take it. Hurry up, put it in your pocket.
0: All right.
1: Kendall, are you aware that this land belongs to me? What are you doing on it?
3: Talking to her. What does it look like?
0: Paul, please.
1: How many times do I have to tell you to leave my wife alone?
3: Your wife?
1: It's bad enough that I have to tolerate you in public places. But this land is private. And it's mine. Go on, get off it while you can still walk. And Isabel, you get back to the house where you belong.
0: I ran back and locked myself in my room. Downstairs, I heard Paul moving around in his study. Then I heard a bottle crash against the wall. And then his heavy steps coming up the stairway. And then, suddenly, before I could do anything, he was standing in my doorway.
4: Isabel! Isabel!
0: Paul, Paul, come to me.
1: Isabel. Isabel, why did you make me do it?
0: Why did you do it, Paul?
1: I couldn't help myself. It was those men all the time, especially Penn. Amy. Isabel's dead. You're Amy. Why do you keep making me think that you're Isabel?
0: Please let me go, Paul.
1: What's this all about, Amy?
0: Let me go, Paul.
1: All right. A few weeks ago, you came here and began talking and acting like her. Or is it my imagination? Maybe I'm going crazy.
0: Paul, I think it's mostly your imagination. Maybe I happen to be a little like her.
1: No, there's something more to it than that. Something I can't figure out. Something in the air or inside of me. I don't know what it is. But I do know one thing. Another week of this and... Amy, why don't you leave here while it's safe?
0: I think it is safe, Paul.
1: You weren't afraid of me the way you were that first night. You aren't afraid of what I might do to you?
0: No, Paul. I'm not afraid. If you really want me to go, I will. I'd rather stay. I want to be close to you. Closer to you than anybody in this world has ever been.
1: I don't want you to go, Amy. Ever. I love you.
0: I know. You love me the same way you once loved her. Isn't that so?
1: Yes, Amy, that's so. And I want you to marry me.
0: Of course, Paul. Of course. I've always wanted to be your wife.
1: Amy. Amy.
0: I let him kiss me then, hoping he wouldn't feel the gun in my pocket. I knew that very soon I might have to use it. The next evening, when we came back from the wedding license bureau, he planned a wonderful dinner for two. The table was beautiful with candles and flowers and expensive silver. When I walked into the dining room, I was dressed in the perfect image of my sister, as I remembered her.
1: Isabel, You never look more beautiful.
0: Thank you, Paul.
1: Your chair.
0: Thank you.
1: We are having roast mallard duck. I shot them myself and kept them in the deep freeze.
2: Are you ready for dinner, Mr. Gentry?
1: Yes, Jenny.
2: Yes, sir.
1: Jenny, use the large soup bowls, please, for Isabel.
2: I understand, sir.
1: I know you prefer them, darling.
0: Yes.
1: Something wrong, Isabel?
0: Paul, I just noticed you have carnations on the table.
1: Why, yes.
0: You know, I don't like carnations, Paul. I don't like them at all.
1: Isabel, they were all I could get. I'm afraid you'll have to like them, darling.
0: I don't have to like anything. Have Jenny take them off the table.
1: Now, see here.
0: You'll either get rid of them, or I won't eat dinner with you. Do you hear me?
1: Then don't eat dinner with me, my dear. I'd like it better that way. Then I won't have to look at your bored, critical face all the time. Isabel, come back here. Come back here.
0: Rushed out the door and down toward the cottage. And then I remembered it had been a year to the night that Isabel had died. And then I was in the cottage where it had happened, sitting at the piano, playing her tune.

I knew that I would hear steps first, then a door. But I heard nothing. Nothing but the wind outside.

0: And then I heard the steps. You! Oh, no! Don't! Don't!
1: Amy!
0: Oh, don't!
1: Amy, are you all right?
0: Yes, Alan. Yes, I had to do it this way.
1: Oh, no,
0: I had to.
1: Don't try to talk to me, Amy. It's all right.
2: Stay where you are, Pender, or I'll blow your head off.
1: You're wrong, Paul. It wasn't me.
0: Paul! Paul, darling. She was the one.
2: Jenny. Jenny.
1: She tried to kill Amy the same way she killed Isabel. She thought Amy was going to take you away from her.
2: Oh, Amy, my darling, I'm sorry you had to go through this.
0: Oh, Paul. Paul, do you know who I am? Who I really am?
2: Yes, I know you're not Isabel. I've known all along. I had to pretend as you pretended.
0: Oh, I'm sorry, Paul, for the pain I've caused you.
2: It's all over, my darling. Ended.
0: Yes, Paul. It's all over. Isabel is truly dead.

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0: Next week on Suspense, Miss Eve Arden as star of The Well-Dressed Corpse. And in weeks to come, you will hear such famous stars as Ezio Pinza, Paul Douglas, and James Stewart, all appearing in tales well calculated to keep you in suspense.
1: Suspense is produced and directed by Elliot Lewis, with music composed by Lucian Morawek and conducted by Lud Bluskin. Vamp Till Dead was written for Suspense by E. Jack Newman and John Michael Hayes. Included in tonight's cast were John Hoyt, Jeanette Nolan, and Ed Max. Ginger Rogers is soon to be seen in the Universal International picture, The Groom Wore Spurs.
0: And remember, next week on Suspense, Miss Eve Arden in The Well-Dressed Corpse.

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1: 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That's R-O-M-A, Roma Wines. Those excellent California wines that can add so much pleasantness to the way you live, to your happiness in entertaining guests, to your enjoyment of everyday meals. Yes, right now a glassful would be very pleasant as Roma Wines bring you Robert Young in a remarkable tale of
0: suspense.
2: So, you're walking out on me.
3: What does it look like to you?
2: Like you're walking out on me? Got everything you need?
3: Well, at least I'm glad you're showing your true colors. I'd rather have found it out now than later.
2: Didn't take you long, did it, baby? You're looking for your coat. It's in there.
3: Thanks.
2: Need any money?
3: I don't need anything from you, including your wedding ring. Here. You know what you can do with it.
2: Sure, hawk it. Well, pick a nice, quiet hotel.
3: I don't have to pick a hotel. I'm no orphan.
2: And when you get good and sick of it, come on back. Maybe I'll still be here.
3: You'll still be here. You'll never see me again as long as you live.
2: You'll never see me again as long as you live. You'll never see me again as long as you live, she said. If I'd known then what I know now, I guess that wouldn't have sounded so funny. All right, maybe I'm not the easiest guy in the world to get along with, but it's perfectly natural for a couple to have at least one good fight after they've been married nearly 3 months. And I just wasn't going to be the first one to say uncle, that's all. Still, you don't wait around forever when your wife walks out on you, even if you are playing hard to get. So the third evening, I put in a call. I knew all along she'd head for her mother's place, and anyway, she'd practically told me where she was going when she left.
4: Hello?
2: Oh, hello. Is this Mrs. Alden?
4: Yes.
2: This is Ed. Janet's husband.
4: Oh, yes. How is Janet?
2: Well, isn't she there with you?
4: With me? Why, no. Isn't she with you?
2: No. That was all I needed to hear. I grabbed my hat and headed for the bus station. That was the only way she could have possibly gone to her mother's place at that time of night, by bus. First, I wanted to find out if there was anybody who could positively identify her as having left. The guy at the ticket office wasn't very bright.
5: To West Hampton? Well, seems like I remember somebody like that.
2: It would have been Monday night, just about this time.
5: West Hampton, Monday night, huh?
2: Mm-hmm.
5: Well, maybe. I couldn't be sure, though.
2: Never mind. Give me a ticket.
5: Where to?
2: Where do you think? West Hampton. She was blonde, blue eyes, good looking.
6: Well, sure, I remember her.
2: Where'd she get off?
6: I think it was West...

And now, Roma Wines. R-O-M-A. Made in California for enjoyment throughout the world. Roma Wines presents...

0: Yeah, we're closed for the night, mister. Pumps are all out.
1: I just want some information. Can you tell me where the Aldens live?
0: Alden? Oh, yeah. They're those new people.
1: Yeah.
0: Well, you go up the crossroad there, you turn to the left, go on down the hill, and it's one, two, three, let me see. No. It's the fourth. Fourth driveway on your right.
1: Did anyone ask you how to get there last Monday night?
0: We're closed Monday, sir.
1: Oh.
0: Fourth driveway on your right.

0: must be somebody locked away.
1: Yes?
2: I'm Ed Bliss, Janet's husband.
1: Oh, yes. Come in, Ed. I've been looking forward so much to meeting you. I wish it could have been under different circumstances, though.
2: Yeah.
3: I'm so sorry.
4: Hey, that's too bad.
2: I've nothing to worry about. No.
1: I can't understand it. It's not like her to do a thing like that. Ed, I want you to meet Mr. and Mrs. Farley. We were just playing a little bridge.
3: How do you do?
1: This is my husband, Joe Alden. I guess that makes him your stepfather-in-law, doesn't it? Joe, this is Ed Bliss.
5: Pleased to meet you, Ed.
3: Well, I guess we'd better be going.
1: Oh,
5: yeah, I guess we have.
3: I certainly do hope that your wife...
6: I wouldn't worry about Devine.
2: Oh, you heard about it, did you?
1: Well, Ed, you see, they dropped in a little while after you phoned, and we thought it was
2: all... that's all right.
3: Well, thanks for asking us over.
1: We'll come again real soon now.
6: We'll do that.
1: Well,
6: night, all.
3: Night.
6: Night.
3: Thank you. Goodbye.
1: Oh, Ed, I hope you didn't mind about them.
2: Well, I didn't think it was necessary to... Oh, it's all right. It's okay.
1: Well, then, come on into the living room and tell us about it.
2: Well, there's nothing much to tell that you don't know, is there?
1: No, I suppose not.
6: Sit down.
2: Thanks.
1: Can't I get you something to eat?
2: No, thanks.
1: Or some coffee or something?
2: I think I'll pass up the refreshments this time.
1: Well, I know how you must feel.
2: Yeah, I guess you do.
1: But I still can't. I just can't.
2: Painted this room lately, haven't you?
6: Yeah, what about it?
2: Nothing, it just looks a little funny, that's all.
6: You think so?
2: And that brick wall in front of the house is kind of new, too, isn't it?
6: You know I'm a bricklayer by trade, don't you?
2: Well, now that you mention it...
1: Oh, Joe, how can you talk about... when...
6: You better go on upstairs, Laura. Yeah, she's taking it pretty hard.
2: Yeah.
6: You seem to be bearing up all right, though.
2: You haven't lost any sleep over it yet yourself, have you?
6: I'm not her husband.
2: Yeah, this isn't getting us anywhere. What was that?
6: Laura. I guess she's going to bed.
2: Oh. Well, I guess I better be going down to get that last bus.
6: How about staying overnight?
2: No, thanks.
6: Suit yourself. Oh, wait a minute. I'll put the porch light on.
2: I can see.
6: That's better. By the way, what happened?
2: What do you mean, what happened?
6: I suppose you and Janet had a row.
2: What's that got to do with anything?
6: I hear you got kind of a temper. Were you a little too quick with the flat of your hand?
2: What's all this for? The benefit of the neighbors?
6: It might be. Have you notified the police yet?
2: No. And I don't like the way you ask questions.
6: Okay. Want me to walk down the bus with you? It's pretty dark.
2: Maybe that's why I'd rather walk down there alone.
6: Oh, now, wait a minute, Ed. I think you got me wrong.
2: All right, maybe I have. Say goodnight to Mrs. Alden for me.
6: Yeah, let us hear from you.
2: Don't worry, you'll hear from me, all right. It was still plenty dark when I got back to town, but I took the shortcut at the corner just the same, a path across the vacant lot. Between the lot and my house, there's a hedge. I was just going through it when I stopped cold. There was a light on in my house, only it wasn't a regular light, but the beam of a flashlight moving past the living room window. That could only mean one thing. Cops. Of course, it was Joe Alden that tipped them off. I just waited and then heard the front door open and close. I saw two men standing outside. And one of them went up the street. Pretty soon, I heard a car drive off. The other man was just a shadow then, standing by a tree in front of the house. You could see he was expecting me to come from the other direction. I stepped through the hedge and went over to him. Would you be looking for anybody in particular?
7: I might be. Who are you?
2: Ed Bliss. Who are you?
7: Detective Stillman, Bureau of Missing Persons. How'd you know anyone was looking for you?
2: Oh, I'm just bright that way.
7: Oh, yeah? Well, they like bright boys down at headquarters. Come on, let's go.
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0: He stood there in the shadows watching my face, Detective Stillman of the Bureau of Missing Persons. I'd been expecting this to happen sooner or later, and now that it had, I was stunned for a moment.
1: Well, come on, bright boy. They're expecting us at headquarters.
0: Wait a minute. I want to talk to you. I'm in a jam.
1: Oh, you're telling me.
0: No, not the way you think. Will you come inside with me?
1: I've been inside. Say, what kind of a furnace do you have in your cellar, Bliss?
0: An oil burner.
1: The kind that turns on automatic with an electric cut in?
0: That's right. Why, is there a fuse blown?
1: How'd you know there was a fuse blown?
0: Was that why you were searching my house with a flashlight? Or was it because you didn't have a warrant?
1: Say, you really are a bright boy, aren't you? Well, come on, we're going down to...
0: Listen, I don't want to have any arguments. I want help, and I want it bad. Will you give me a break?
1: What kind of a break?
0: Oh, this is no place to talk. Will you come inside?
1: Okay. But you better talk fast and talk good.
0: Don't worry. The fuse box is right here. The flashlight, please.
1: Uh-huh.
0: I always keep a couple of fuses on top of it. Oh, there they are. Let's go in the front room.
1: After you.
0: Okay.
1: Now, what do you want to talk about?
0: Oh, don't you understand? She's my wife. I'm scared.
1: Then why did you run out? Why didn't you tell the police?
0: Because at first I thought it was just one of those things. Anyway, I knew where she'd gone, back to her mother's.
1: How'd you know that?
0: Because I went down after her. Because all kinds of people saw her go. Bus drivers, ticket sellers. Only when I got there, she wasn't there.
1: Mm-hmm. How much life insurance do you carry on her, Bliss?
0: $25,000.
1: Wow, that's quite a lot for a $75 a week architect, isn't it?
0: Our mother paid for it, a wedding present. For heaven's sake, what do you think I did? Buried her in a cellar or something?
1: No. We know you didn't do that. We looked.
0: Oh, cut it out, will you? I love her. Oh. We've only been married 3 months.
1: Well, what do you want me to do?
0: Oh, give me a break. Listen, if you take me down to headquarters now, it may be hours.
1: Oh, it'll be hours, all right.
0: And in the meantime, if there's still a chance... But there's got to be. She's somewhere and she's in danger. I know it.
1: Yeah, how?
0: I tell you, I followed her down to her mother's place in West Hampton. There's a guy at the station who remembers selling her a ticket. The bus driver remembers her getting off there. And then she just disappeared.
1: Then what?
0: I went down to her mother's house. They hadn't seen her. But there's something funny about it. There's something funny about her mother and that stepfather. And there's something funny about the house. And about that room.
1: What room?
0: That living room of theirs. Listen, you've got to help me. Help me find her. You've got to go down there to West Hampton with me because I've got a hunch somehow that I'm the only one who can find her.
1: All right, Bliss. All right, I don't know why, but I believe you.
0: You do?
1: Yes,
0: you
1: and
0: go?
1: I shouldn't believe you either because...
0: Because what?
1: What was your wife wearing when she ran out on you on Monday night?
0: What was she wearing?
1: Yeah, sure. You must remember what she was wearing.
0: Well, she's wearing a gray flannel suit, skirt and jacket, you know, pink silk shirtwaist, patent leather high-heeled shoes, and one of those crazy little hats.
1: Any baggage?
0: Yeah, a little tan suitcase.
1: You're sure of that?
0: Sure.
1: Well, that's why I shouldn't believe it.
0: Why not?
1: Because when you find somebody's clothes around, you usually start looking for the body right nearby.
0: Well, what do you mean?
1: Well, they weren't burned up because that fuse had blown. But we found every one of those things in the furnace down in your cellar about 20 minutes ago.
0: When he said that, I knew there wasn't much time. But he was going up to West Hampton with me anyway, and that was the main thing. Of course, first he had to rout out the bus driver and the ticket seller and check my story with them just to be sure I wasn't trying to pull a fast one. But that was all right. I expected that. Then we climbed into the police car and headed out to West Hampton. He believed me now, all right. And that car couldn't have been pushed any harder if I'd been driving it myself. Still, it was broad daylight when we got there. We parked the car a little ways down the road and walked towards the house. See what I mean, Bert? Take that brick wall, for instance.
1: Well, what about it?
0: It's new. What did he build that for? It's not tall enough to hide the road. It's not even tall enough to keep a dog out.
1: What did he build it for? Well, maybe he built it to keep in practice. Come on, let's go in.
0: It's awful quiet.
1: Yeah, well, why not? They're probably in bed, and that's where I would be if I hadn't let you talk me into this.
0: Listen, Bert, you don't think
1: I'm here, ain't I? Go on, ring the bell.
0: No answer.
1: I'll keep trying.
0: shades are all down. I don't think
1: Well, come on, let's try the back door.
0: Shades are down on this side of the house, too.
1: Huh?
0: Look. The garage is empty.
1: Yeah. Well, I guess our birds have flew to coop, all right.
0: Bird, I don't like
1: this. Come on. We'll try this back door anyway. Oh, it's locked.
0: Here's an axe.
1: Yeah, wait a minute. Let me try my keys. Oh, nuts. Ah, there. That got it. This is the way to the front of the house?
0: I guess so. I've never been back here.
1: Yeah, this is it. Here's the front hall.
0: There it is.
1: What?
0: The room. The living room I was telling you about.
1: Oh, what about it?
0: Snap on the lights.
1: All right, I still say, what about it?
0: I don't know, but don't you get something funny about it?
1: No, what?
0: The lights. Or something about the fresh paint. The rug. There's something, though. I know there is.
1: Oh, come on. We're wasting time. There's something screwy about the whole joint.
0: We went over the place from top to bottom. I wanted to get back to that room, and time was awful important. But Bert Stillman wanted to look into everything, which was only right and natural. Then we ran into something that was just about the last thing I expected.
1: Say, what's the store here?
0: I don't know. I thought we'd covered everything on the ground floor before.
1: Locked.
0: That must be some sort of back bedroom.
1: Well, the keys won't fit this one.
0: Funny, the only room in the house that was locked.
1: Yeah, well, maybe we've got what we're looking for. Give me that axe.
0: But, Bert, don't you see? If she was here and then gone, they must have taken her. She's probably...
1: Uh-oh. Oh, who's she?
0: Mrs. Alden.
1: Your wife's mother?
0: Yeah.
1: Say, where's your daughter?
2: Oh, please.
1: Come on. Where is she?
2: I don't know.
1: Was she here?
2: Yes.
1: Where's she now?
2: I don't know.
1: Did she leave with your husband?
2: I don't know.
0: Why didn't you tell me she was here the other night?
2: Joe told me not to. She was here. And the next morning, Joe told me she'd left. And this morning, he left to go.
1: What did you lock yourself up in here for?
2: I knew when Joe left this morning that something terrible. And when you came, I was frightened.
1: Come on. Where? Why, don't you get it? For some reason, the stepfather's put the snatch on her. We've got to put a call through to headquarters and get the highway patrols on the watch for him.
0: Well, what about her?
1: Oh, she comes along.
2: No, please.
1: Come on. Bert. Yes?
0: There's something wrong about this.
1: You bet your life there is.
0: No, I mean, why would he do it? What motive would he
1: Let
0: have?
1: Me worry about the motive. You worry about your wife.
0: And it's got some connection with what's wrong about that room, whatever it
1: Will
0: is.
1: Will you forget about the room? We've got to get
0: I want to look at it just once more.
1: Listen,
0: I know...
1: you, listen. Do you want your wife back or don't you? There's no time to stand.
0: Bert. I've got it.
1: Got what?
0: It's lopsided. Don't you see? It's not on a square.
1: How do you know?
0: I'm an architect. Look, the lights aren't in the middle of the ceiling. The windows aren't in the middle of the wall.
1: So what?
0: The design of the rug is wrong. It's cut off too close to that wall. It's...
1: Bert. What?
0: That wall. That's why the room has just been repainted. That's why I built the brick wall in front of the house.
1: I don't get it.
0: One wall of this room is a dummy. Built out in front of the real one. That's why the room looks lopsided. That's why I built the brick fence to get bricks without arousing suspicion.
1: Which wall?
0: That one. And Bert, it must be hollow. Give me that axe. You don't think the janitor... Bert, give it to me.
1: Yeah, get back. Get Bert, you hurt me. Get back.
0: Mrs. Alden, did you... The janitor... Answer me.
2: Get the bell on
0: that. He couldn't have done a thing like that.
1: Hey, Ed.
3: Yes?
1: Didn't you say your wife was young?
3: 23.
1: Well, then you can look. This is an older woman. Do you?
3: Oh.
1: You know her?
3: No.
1: Well, there's your motive.
3: Yeah.
1: But who could it be?
3: I don't know.
1: Well, she must know, the mother.
0: She can't even talk.
1: Say, Ed. Ed, you would know if she was the mother, wouldn't you?
0: Of course I would.
1: What?
0: No, I wouldn't. I never saw Janet's mother until I came here to the house Monday night.
1: Oh. Mrs. Alden. Mrs. Alden, answer me.
2: I'm not Mrs. Alden. That's Mrs. Alden.
1: Thank you.
0: Just a question of time now, whether we get back there in time to stop it. It all fit together now. And what Bert didn't know, he got out of the woman on the way back.
1: Did you know Joe Alden before?
2: No. Not before I came to their house in Eastport to take care of her. I was her nurse, and Joe and I... Well...
1: Who got the idea to kill her, you or Joe?
2: He did. When he saw me giving her a sedative once, she was pretty sick.
1: Premeditated, eh? Why did you do it?
0: Money, of course.
2: She kept a lot of bonds around the house. That's what Joe wanted.
1: Is that why you moved from Eastport to West Hampton?
2: Yes. Nobody knew us in West Hampton. We moved in at night. They thought there was only the two of us. They thought I was the real Mrs. Alden.
0: When did he do it?
2: About a week after we got there. One night. By morning, she was where you found her.
0: We were doing better than 80 most of the way, but I still didn't think we'd make it. And naturally, Bert was afraid to put the local cops around the house for fear Alden would spot them first and take Janet away. And do it somewhere else. If he hadn't done it already. Because Bert had the picture cold now. Janet had come to the West Hampton house and found her mother was missing before Alden had been able to make his getaway. So Alden had to kill Janet, too. He knew where he was taking her because of the clothes in the furnace of my house. That was the tip-off that Joe was going to try to plant it on me. The only break I had. At least I knew where to look if I could get there in time. At the outskirts of town, we picked up a police escort. Bert made them lay off when we got near the house. We drove up the side street and parked a little ways off. We walked up to the house. There was a car in front of it.
1: That Alden's car?
2: Yes.
1: All right. Now, you're coming in with us, lady, but the first sound out of you and I'll shoot, and I mean that.
2: I know.
1: Got your keys, Ed?
3: Yeah.
1: Digging. The lights have gone out. He must have heard us.
3: Put on your flashlight. Come on, let's go. There he is.
4: Ed, why you?
1: Hey.
4: Hey. Ed, you shouldn't have done that.
3: He killed my wife, didn't he?
1: Switch on the light. Where is she? Maybe it isn't too late.
3: There she is. She's dead.
1: Yeah. Yeah, chloroform me. You smell it? Come on, get that cloth off her face.
3: It's too late. Can't you see?
1: Yeah, I'm afraid, Ed. Hey, wait a minute. What are you doing carrying a gun, Ed?
3: I got a permit. Anyway, what's the use of asking questions like that?
1: Say, no. She's moving.
3: What?
1: She's alive. Here. Come on, Ed. Give me a hand, quick.
5: Ed.
1: Here, Ed. Come on, help me. Hey. Hey, Ed, where are you going? Put up your hands, Ed. Okay.
3: They're up.
5: Ed. You could at least have done it yourself instead of hiring a murderer.

0: What did you do it for, Ed? The money?
1: What do you think? For fun?
0: Go ahead. Talk.
1: Anything to make you happy. Would have been perfect if Alden had killed her when he first got her in the cellar like I told him to. Maybe he had a sneaking idea I was going to double-cross him. He was stalling until the last minute. I don't know. Anyway, it won't do him much good where he is.
0: What'd you have on him, Ed?
1: The mother, his wife. I'd been up there before, alone. I knew he'd killed his wife because I'd seen a picture that Janet had of the real wife. I spotted the room right away. Told Alden I'd split the money with him if he took care of Janet. And if he didn't...
0: Go on.
1: I knew I could pick a fight with Janet, and I knew she'd run up to her mother's. And I went up there to make it look good. After I left, Alden was to call the cops like he did. You take me down here to headquarters, and while you were giving me the old third degree, Alden was supposed to plant the body in the cellar. That way, I was in the clear, because you know I couldn't have done it while I was down here talking to you. You know she hadn't been there before because you'd look. That's why I planted the clothes in the furnace, remember? So you would look. I had an alibi. Nobody had a thing on Alden, unless I squawked. And he had to take that chance. Yeah, looked pretty good there for a while, didn't it?
0: Yeah. Your wife's outside. Want to say anything to her?
1: Huh? Oh, just tell her I said, you'll never see me again.

0: Suspense.
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1: 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Choicest grapes and the patient perfection of winemaking serve to establish Grand Estate wines by Roma as the crowning achievement of vintner skill.
2: Very convincingly spoken, Ken. And Mr. Young's gift basket of Grand Estate wines will convince him still more. Bob, it's always great to have you on Suspense. I'm sorry we had to make such a heel out of you at the end, but that's what you get for being such a two-way stretch of an actor.
3: Well, I'll get a two-way verdict on the show when I get home tonight. Kids will be furious because they know I'm such a nice guy. But my wife will say that Suspense is the only show that ever lets me play my true villainous self.
2: How is Betty?
3: Fine.
2: Well, congratulations again, Bob. I hear that Lady Luck, the picture you've just finished at RKO, is swell. Well, I'll be looking forward to seeing it.
3: Well, you're very kind, Bill. Who's on Suspense next Thursday?
2: It's a double threat. Lloyd Nolan and Vincent Price. In a play about two lifelong enemies who go away on a hunting trip together, both knowing that only one of them is ever coming back alive.
3: Well, it sounds terrific, Bill. I won't miss it.
2: Swell. And now, Bob, with my compliments and Roma's, here's that gift basket of Grand Estate wines.
3: Thank you again. And good night.
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16: All right, stand back. Keep moving. You got
15: got other places to go. Go to them.
16: Officer, somebody
15: die. Yeah, now you know. So keep moving. Oh, Lieutenant. Here, Lieutenant, I didn't see you. I didn't mean to poke you in the tummy with my billy.
17: What happened, officer?
15: Yeah, Lieutenant, the way it happened,
16: Officer, we got a right to know what it's all about. What's going on up there? I can't see.
15: Get somebody to hoist you up on their shoulders, citizen, then you'll see. Well, sometimes I don't understand this kind of thing, Lieutenant. A couple of minutes ago, this was an empty street. Now this crowd...
17: You still haven't shown me what happened.
15: Well, I was directing traffic up the street. A woman screamed, and I thought it was just, well, you know. But no, it was this guy laying on the sidewalk with a knife in him. Dead, murdered. The people running around him, this crowd.
16: Is he dead?
18: Let me look.
16: Get out of my way. I want to see.
19: Dead, huh? Dead.
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15: And now, with The Crowd and the performance of Mr. Dana Andrews, Autolite hopes once again to keep you in suspense.
17: The call had come in from the police call box 12 minutes before. Had come to headquarters, been transferred to me, Johnny Stilano, because I'm a lieutenant, New York Police. Things like this are my job. It had taken me maybe 5 minutes to get there, and already the crowd was there. The crowd, a ring of shifting, compressing, changing faces looking down at the dead man, watching the shape of death in his face.
15: Stand back! Stand back!
17: Officer?
15: Yeah, Lieutenant.
17: Have you gone through this man's pockets? Do you know who he is?
15: No, sir. I haven't had time.
17: I'll do it.
15: Here comes the ambulance, Lieutenant. All right, you people. Why don't you move on? Give them room. Give them room.
22: Hi, Johnny.
17: Hello, Doc.
22: You through them?
17: Uh-huh.
22: All right, boy.
15: Let them through. Come on through. Out of the way, you.
17: Here and there, on the fringes of the crowd, a man detached himself from it, bit his lip and left. Even the spectacle of death can't compete with a time clock. Get back to work and tell your friends about it. Then the sound of death fading away. And then the crowd, too. And in a little while, the only thing left of it was an unconvinced passerby who looked over his shoulder at the spot and hurried on. Then the leavings of the crowd. A dead man, identified from a worn leather wallet as Edgar Dale, West 32nd Street. Name and address. Go there. Dig into a life that was done. Ask why. At Edgar Dale's rooming house, a woman opened the door only halfway, clutched her cotton wrap around high on her throat, shook her head to most of my questions. Edgar Dale had no family, lived alone. And a shrug to... what friends? He worked, that's all. At the Becker Sign Painting Company on First Avenue. Maybe there, mister. I went.
23: Something I can do for you?
17: I'm a police officer, Johnny Stilano.
23: Oh, how do you do? My name is Becker, Elliot Becker.
17: A man worked for you...
23: Edgar Dale?
17: Edgar Dale.
23: I just put the phone down on the police a minute ago. They called, told me what happened.
17: Then you know why I'm here.
23: I believe so. You'll want to know all about Edgar. I'll help all I can.
17: Tell me about him.
23: Edgar was like anybody. Looked like anybody. Talked like anybody. Kept to himself, he did his job. A man who sat in the supply room and back and read science fiction magazines when he didn't go outside to have lunch.
17: What else?
23: I don't know. You can only judge a solitary man by the things he did to give you that impression. He listened to jokes but never told one. He clipped pictures of movie stars in bathing suits and pasted them over his workbench, crossword puzzles, contests the newspapers ran, those things.
17: Friends? Girlfriends?
23: I don't know, Mr. Stellano. I've wondered sometimes who might enjoy Edgar as a friend, but I don't know. Where was he killed?
17: 2 blocks from here.
23: This morning. I saw the people running. I couldn't get away.
17: That's too bad.
23: How was he killed, Lieutenant? What did he look like?
0: Oh, hello, Johnny. Been waiting for you.
17: What's up, Reardon?
0: You can get phone calls. 5 altogether.
17: From whom?
0: I don't know. I tried to wheedle it out of him, but the man just wouldn't say. He said he'd keep trying, though. He has to talk to you personally.
17: What else?
0: This envelope came addressed to your special delivery. It's marked personal.
17: Open it.
0: It says personal.
17: Open it. What is it?
0: A picture, Johnny. Clip from this afternoon's extra in the news. I saw it there myself. A picture of the man who was stabbed to death on the street with the crowd around him.
17: That's it.
0: Look what's written under it, Johnny.
17: Yeah. I did well, didn't I, police? Next time, it will be even better. Johnny Stellano speaking.
1: Oh, I finally got you in, Lieutenant. I read in the papers you were assigned to the case. The man found dead on the sidewalk.
17: Yes.
1: I just called to ask you if you got the clipping I sent you. The one of the dead man lying on the street. I sent it special.
17: Oh? Well, I just got in. I haven't had a chance to look at the mail. Will you hold on just a minute while I check?
23: Reardon, trace this call, quick.
0: Right, Johnny.
17: Yes, I have it here. The words written underneath. Did you write them?
1: Oh, yes. And I meant them. Every word. There will be a next time, Lieutenant. There will be another murder.
17: I believe you. I won't be so foolish as to think you're some kind of a crank.
1: I can see you're a very intelligent man.
17: It was very clever how you committed the murder. Broad daylight on the street.
1: Oh, the next one will be even more spectacular. Far more.
17: Well, tell me about it.
1: Oh, there's no need. There'll be a crowd. You'll read about it. I'll send you a picture.
17: Reardon.
0: I got it, Johnny. Gilbert Shoe Repair. It's right around the corner from here. I got the blotter on my desk. Gilbert Shoe Repair.
17: Gilbert! Hey, Gilbert!
2: Huh?
17: Turn off that machine. I want to talk to you.
2: Huh?
17: Turn off that machine.
2: Oh, sure, Johnny. Huh? Oh, he wants your shoes, Johnny. He's been in here so long, I was going to put them in the window with a for sale under him.
17: I don't want to talk to you about shoes.
2: Not about shoes? There's something else we can talk about?
17: About a man. He just made a phone call from here.
2: What man?
17: Listen to me, Gilbert. Just a couple of minutes ago, a man came in here. I don't know what man. He made a phone call.
2: From here? Use my phone? Yeah, maybe he did. All right, so he did.
17: You don't understand, do you? This man was a murderer. 2 minutes ago, he was in here using your phone.
2: Oh, so what am I supposed to do about it? I'm a shoemaker. Look out through the window, Johnny. See all those people? Every now and then, one of them breaks off, comes in, wants his shoes fixed, wants to use the phone. Yep. Oh, yeah. A few minutes ago, one of them did come in. And he asked to use my phone. Well, I didn't notice anything about it. I never noticed anything about any of them. They're all alike. Some are men, some are women. This one was a man.
17: Then back into the street again and into the swarm of the crowd. Into the wash of anonymous faces, the blob. And somewhere in it, a murderer. Then back into the office. Sit down again. Stare at Reardon again. Reardon stares back. And then, get up, walk to the window, stare at the crowd.
0: Phone's ringing, Johnny.
17: Uh-huh. Don Estilano speaking.
1: You don't run so fast, Lieutenant. You know, you almost knocked me down when you ran across the street into that shoemaker's shop.
17: Vera.
1: I'm close by, Lieutenant, in the payphone on the subway, 34th Street. Run fast, Lieutenant.
17: Hello? Hello? Never mind, Reardon.
0: Him again?
17: Him again. He even told me where he was. So I'd go there and close my eyes and point a finger at the 5 o'clock subway crowd and say, you're a killer. I almost knock him down. I talk to him. We chat on the phone. I can give you a category for this murderer. These phone calls, the boasting of his killing...
0: I'm not a doctor, and I know he's crazy.
17: Sure you do, Reardon. I don't know where to start. Where do I start, Reardon?
0: Take it easy, John.
17: A lonely little man is stabbed to death on a street in New York City. For all I know, this killer is standing right beside me, looking down at the dead man. The killer sends me a picture. Killer calls me on the phone. The killer tells me he's in a subway at 34th Street Station. The killer...
3: Lieutenant.
17: Yeah?
3: Call box report just came in. Man was pushed in front of a subway, 34th Street Station.
17: And the pattern repeated itself, but with variation now. The body of a man, broken, crushed, without form, like a child's drawing of death, lay on a bier of railroad ties and glistening steel rails. Over him, the shroud of a subway car. And deep in the cavern, the lament of hurtling steel, the crowd. The crowd watching on the platform. No variation here. Same crowd that gathers and watches at all death's public performances. The crowd.
4: Let me look.
5: Get out of my way. I want to see.
19: Dead, huh? Dead.
4: Let me see, will you? Hey, is he really dead?
18: Hi, here he is.
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19: Say, Wilcox, you have a good tailor.
20: Sure, Sam is a suit stitcher supreme now. 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
19: Well, what was his trouble?
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19: That's ridiculous.
20: That's what I said. 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
15: And now Autolite brings back to our Hollywood soundstage Mr. Dana Andrews in Elliot Lewis's production of The Crowd, a tale well calculated to keep you in suspense.
4: Johnny, I'll push him away for you. One side, here. One side, out of the way. Police, out of the way.
24: I guess we'll have to go through the car, Johnny, and out through the end to get to him.
17: Yeah, come on.
25: Hey, is there a Stallone here? A Lieutenant Johnny Stallone?
17: Wait, Reardon.
24: Yeah.
25: Stallone, somebody on a phone booth here wants a Lieutenant Stallone. Lieutenant Stallone on a phone. He's wanted.
26: Sure he's wanted. By the draft board.
17: Yeah, I'm here. Don't hang up. I'm here.
25: What's the matter, Lieutenant? You're out of uniform. Former PFC presents you with a phone.
17: Johnny Stallone speaking.
1: Oh, I'm glad they reached you, Lieutenant. You see, there was another dead man. Crowd much better than the first. Much, don't you think?
17: Much better, the man said. Much better. How good does death have to be? This time, the murderer had chosen to push a man under a subway train. The crowd seemed to like this one better, too. They stayed longer after we got the body out from under the train. Legwork, questions. The dead man, Adam Treppel, the Bronx. Inquiries. He's married, 3 children, managed a supermarket. More inquiries. No motive for his murder. No one wanted him dead. Everybody said so.
0: Johnny, I brought you a thermos of coffee.
17: Thanks.
0: And this envelope just came for you.
17: Special delivery, marked personal?
0: Mm-hmm.
17: Give it to me.
0: Like the last time?
17: Like the last time. Newspaper picture. This is of Treppel under the subway train with the crowd around.
0: Uh-huh.
17: Look at him. And look at this one. The first one I got when Edgar Dale was stabbed. Crowd. Why do people always hang around other people's hurt?
0: I'll pour you some coffee. You want coffee, John?
17: Yeah.
0: Here. Here you are, Johnny. Johnny?
17: What? Huh? This man standing here in the picture, right up front of the crowd, around Edgar Dale. This man here.
0: Not very clear. So?
17: The other picture. The one on the subway. This man, also in the front row of the crowd.
0: Also not very clear. So?
17: Look at him, will you?
0: I'm looking. Hey.
17: The same man, Reardon. The same man in both pictures.
0: I won't say no.
17: Me neither, because it's the same. It could have been a coincidence. It could have just happened that way. One chance in 50,000, in 100,000, 1,000,000. But it could have happened. One man, a part of a crowd, having his picture taken as a spectator of violent death on a crowded street in a subway. One man pushing his way to the front of the crowd to have his picture taken just because it happened to him twice in the same day. By some sly smile of fortune, it was arranged for 2 people to die just where he happened to be. Just where there was a man with a camera to take a picture too. A picture that would give him a name in his neighborhood, make people look up to him. Don't tell me how it was. He was there, twice. Then there was the other chance, that he was the murderer. That's the one a policeman had to put his money on. He could do that by talking to a man he knew in a newspaper office. A man in charge of the morgue, a man named Marty Powell.
6: You slumming, Lieutenant?
17: Don't you ever open a window in here, Marty?
6: Who wants fresh air? Fresh air is for the birds. If you don't like it here, go away.
17: Still sour, huh, Marty?
6: You come from out there. Anything happen to it out there just before you came in?
17: No.
6: I didn't think so. When it does, when it dries up and blows away out there, I might sweeten up, if I feel like it. What can I do for you, Lieutenant?
17: I want to look at some pictures.
6: Don't we all?
17: Pictures where people were killed, where...
6: Look, Lieutenant, I got files and files of those to the ceiling, see? Be more explicit. How were they killed? Accident? War? By a wife? A jealous lover? Suicide? Stop me anytime you like. I tire easy. Unloaded revolver?
17: Well, it's hard to explain, Marty, but... pictures like these. Local.
6: Let me see. Mm-hmm. Pictures like unsolved murders, huh, Lieutenant? Where the killing was violent? Too violent for you boys to solve? I'll get some for you. Hard to explain. How far back, Lieutenant?
17: 2 or 3 years, maybe.
6: I was afraid of that. Here you are. I made a selection for you. The most artistic, the most captivating. Several of these won prizes. We are very proud of this one, for example. To your taste?
17: Mm-mm. Let's see some more.
6: This one.
17: Hold that one out, Marty.
6: Not the one with the guy who fell out of the window or the other one?
17: The window. I'll see some more.
6: You've been here for 2 hours, Lieutenant. I told you, I tire easy.
17: More.
7: Okay.
17: That one. I'll take these two. Goodbye, Marty. You ready on that projector, Reardon?
0: Uh-huh.
17: Yeah, pull the screen down. Okay, turn out the lights. Let's have the first one. This is a picture of a man pulled out of the river. He was shot. This picture was taken in December 1948. Notice the crowd. Notice this spectator. The one in the front row, not wearing a hat. Let's have number two. A picture of a man who was pushed or fell out of a window from a 10-story building. June, this year. Again,

0: The crowd around Adam Treppel. Notice the fourth man down in the front row. What do you think, Reardon?
1: They're all the same man.
0: You sure?
1: The same man.
0: It took an hour for the newspapers to hit the streets with a front page picture of a man wanted for murder. A man in the crowd who, for 2 or 3 years, had quietly committed murder. 4 killings, to our knowledge. Now we knew what he looked like, what went on inside his mind. He liked to kill. He liked to stand with the crowd over his kill. With the crowd, liked to see death up close.
2: That man is my husband.
0: Where's your husband now?
2: He's in bed. He pretends he's an invalid. Been lying there for 5 years, but I know he sneaks out at night when I'm asleep. Been waiting on him hand and foot for 5 years, and I know he's only pretending.
0: We checked it. The man was an invalid, paralyzed. Then?
3: I'm the man. I'm the man you want. I did all those killings.
0: This picture of you we have, you don't look the same. You've changed.
3: That's right. I've changed. I change all the time. Don't you think that's clever of me?
0: Yes, it is. Will you wait here a moment? Reardon.
4: Yeah, what is it, Johnny?
0: There's a man in my office. Take him to the psycho ward for observation. Johnny Stellano speaking.
5: Please, can you come here quickly?
0: Who is this?
5: I'm Mrs. Jane Shirley. I have a rooming house at 1216 East 38th.
0: Well, what is it you want, Mrs. Shirley?
5: The man whose picture's in the paper. The man you're looking for. He has a room in my house.
0: Is he there now?
5: No, but I expect him home any minute. Please, will you come quickly?
0: Right away.
5: His name's Charles Turner, Mr. Stellano. At least that's what he told me it was. He's been living here for the past 7 years. I don't know much more about him than that. He comes and he goes.
0: Take me to his room, Mrs. Shirley.
5: Yeah, right down the hall. Yeah, I'll turn on the light. This is his room.
0: These pictures on the wall. A man in a subway... on a street corner, a man who fell out of a building.
5: Yes, they all belong to Mr. Turner. He hung them on the wall. I never asked him. What'll happen now?
0: Do you have a room near the front of the house?
5: My room.
0: We'll wait for Mr. Turner there.

0: Mr. Stellano.
1: Don't worry about a thing. I'll get it.
2: Johnny? What are you looking at me like that for?
1: I told you to wait in the squad car.
2: Well, a call just come through. A guy's holding our killer.
1: What?
2: Yeah, Greasy Spoon lunchroom down the corner.
0: Now, Mr. Turner always eats right down the corner.
2: The guy who runs the joint phoned in that our man is eating his supper there right now.
1: Let's go.
2: Hey, there's a crowd. That's funny. The street was deserted less than a minute ago.
1: Let's go.
3: All right, let us through here. Police officers, let us through.
1: What happened to you?
4: You police?
1: That's right.
4: I own this place. He saw me making the phone call. Ran out. I ran after him. He had a knife. And...
1: He's dead, Reardon.
2: Huh? Johnny, he's not. He just fainted.
1: I said he's dead. Will one of you people in the crowd go in this store and call an ambulance? This man's dead.
5: Let me through. Let me through.
1: Reardon.
2: That's him, Johnny.
5: This man. Is he dead? What happened to him? Anybody know what happened?
1: Would you like to see him, mister? Would you like to see him up close?
5: Why, I...
1: The photographers will be here in a few minutes. Why don't you stick around and have your picture taken, Mr. Turner?
5: Well, you're wrong. My name is not Turner. I just wanted to know whether the man was dead. That's all. I want to get out of here.
1: Come back here, Turner.
5: One side.
1: Come back here.
2: Johnny.
1: Yep. Let's go, Reardon.

0: dead. Johnny, look at him. Look at him.
1: Yeah. Here comes the crowd.
2: Is he dead? Get out of my way. I want to see.
3: Dead, huh?
4: Get out of the way. I want to see. Did he really die? Huh? I want to see him.

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0: Next week on Suspense, Mr. Joseph Cotton as star of Fly By Night. 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
2: 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The Crowd by Ray Bradbury was adapted for Suspense by Morton Fine and David Friedkin. Dana Andrews appeared through the courtesy of Samuel Goldwyn. He may currently be seen in the Goldwyn production Edge of Doom.
0: And remember, next week on Suspense, Mr. Joseph Cotton in Fly By Night.
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3: What'll happen to Duke?
4: He'll go down with a plane.
3: That's the same as murder.
4: $300,000, I think it's worth it. Matt E.B. want out?
3: No, I'll get the money. You call in, Ben.
4: Right, baby. N71533, calling Veracruz Radio, over.
5: N71533, this is Veracruz Radio. Go ahead.
4: Veracruz, we're over the mountains. My oil line is clogged. We're in trouble.
5: Do not try to glide it through. Bail out. Okay? Over. Hello? N71533, answer me.
4: E.B.,
3: I got it, Ben. A full payroll. $300,000.
4: All right, turn around. I'll buckle a case into your parachute harness. We wouldn't want this to burn up, would we?
3: You call in the Veracruz?
4: Yeah, they got the idea. There you are. Come on, baby. You aren't scared to make the jump, are you?
3: Scared? After all the planning we've done? Let's get out of this thing. We jumped together. I closed my eyes and counted just the way Ben had told me. And then I pulled the ripcord. And all at once, I was floating down to earth. It was all so easy. After a while, I was standing beside Ben, and he was helping me out of my parachute harness. We both looked over at the same time.
6: So long, Duke.
3: Ben, you think we should have strapped a chute on him in case there's...
6: I left a few lines wide open. When they find that plane, there won't be anything left. Come on, Evie. We got things to do.
3: We buried the case full of money right there in the mountains, where we'd keep until we came back to pick it up when things were safe. That's the way we'd planned it. 3 days later, we staggered into a town called Acayuca. And made like the two survivors of a plane crash. They took us to the hospital in Veracruz, and we were treated for exposure. Sure, there were questions, all sorts, from the Mexican police, insurance investigators, agents, the whole bunch. But they were questions we could answer. We've been rehearsing them for a year.
7: When did you know the plane was having mechanical trouble, Miss Webster?
3: When Mr. Tabor came back from the pilot's cabin and told me to buckle on my chute.
7: And you, Tabor?
6: I was sleeping. Duke woke me up, told me the oil line was clogged, and I could jump.
7: And you did jump?
6: Yeah. Miss Webster went first, I thought.
7: But the pilot, Duke, didn't jump. Why?
6: I had no idea.
7: You got a parachute?
6: Yeah. There were six chutes aboard.
7: Were either one of you aware of the cargo?
3: What cargo?
7: The company payroll was on the plane.
6: Mister, I'm only a co-pilot. They don't tell me those things.
7: Did you know, Miss Webster?
3: No. How would I know? The company was just sending me on my vacation.
7: You understand, I represent the bonding company.
8: We're hoping to locate the wreckage and recover some of that payload. I must ask you first.
3: I understand.
8: Now then, will you please tell me what, in your opinion, might have stopped the pilot from saving his own life when he knew the plane was doomed?
3: We played it as straight and as dumb as we could. The more questions they asked, the more innocent we looked. And a week later, when they found the wreckage and combed it over, they decided everything, including the payroll, had burned up in the plane. Ben kept on flying for them. I quit after 3 months and went back to New Orleans. All we had to do was wait. The first time the guy showed up, the guy in the dirty Panama suit with the three-day beard, the smile, and all the teeth, he didn't worry me one bit.
9: You don't remember me, senorita?
3: Go away. I'm waiting for a friend.
9: You do not understand. I am your friend.
3: Well, you're not the right one, so beat it.
9: But we meet, you and I, in a way.
3: Yeah, well, nice to see you again. Goodbye.
9: At the time, you impressed Rico very much. I am Rico.
10: Oh, the Senor Tabor.
11: Hello, Evie.
9: Who's this?
3: I don't know, Ben.
9: Allow me. My car. It's very true, and I print myself. Rico Sebastian, Senor Tabor.
6: What does he want, Evie?
3: Search me.
9: I'm just explaining my admiration for the senorita. And now for you too, senor. In a way, we have also met before.
6: I don't remember ever seeing you. 30-day tourist.
9: Let us say, incognito.
6: What makes you think you know us, Buster?
9: I said I have seen both of you before. It was in the mountains north of Acayuca, where I often hunt with high-power rifles. I saw you parachute out and land safely with a box. I witnessed the plane crash, and later saw you both start through the woods without the box. I would need help to dig in every ravine. Official help. Unless, of course, you would help me. And then I would know exactly what to do. I would hate to talk to the officials because I know they would listen.
3: What do you want?
9: A small pittance, amigos. Only one little quarter of a big $300,000. Well, you have my card. We talk later when you feel better. Hasta luego.
3: Ben, what do you think?
6: I don't know. He's telling the truth, these guys.
3: And we've got a third partner. Oh, Ben, I wish we hadn't waited. I wish we'd just taken the money and got on that boat of
6: yours. All right, take it easy. This guy ain't gonna let that pass. Give me that card.
3: What are you gonna do?
6: Well, go see him. Find out just how tough he is.
3: Ben.
6: It's the only way.
3: Be careful, Ben. I'm scared.
6: Will you stop worrying?
3: We had another drink and Ben left for Rico's. I went back to my apartment and waited for his phone call. After 2 hours, I couldn't stand it any longer and took a cab over there myself. It was in the French Quarter, a dull gray place with lots of iron grill work out front. A man in a black hat and trench coat answered the door.
12: Come in. You be Miss Webb.
3: Who are you? What is it?
12: I'm Lieutenant Mayor, Mr. Sergeant Tremaine. You want to tell it now?
3: Tell what?
12: Okay. Landlady says you rented this place 3 months ago.
3: Why, she's a liar.
12: You meet Ben Tabor when he comes in from trips.
3: What?
12: You know Ben Tabor. Wallet says he's a professional pilot. You were in a crash with him a few months ago. Show us, Sergeant.
3: Ben!
12: You put those bullet holes in him?
3: Oh, Ben!
12: He wasn't shot here. Who helped you move him?
3: No, it's a trick. Rico planned this. He planned
12: Rico?
3: It.
12: Who's Rico?
3: Rico's the...
12: The man that helped you move the body here? Who is he?
3: I won't say anything. I won't say a word until I see a lawyer. And I didn't say a word. Ben was dead. There was nothing I could do about that. Of course, Rico had killed him. Had been planning to kill him all the time. I was sitting in my cell the next day when I had a visitor.
13: Hey,
11: Good morning, senorita.
9: You.
11: See, you're in trouble. Rick was here to help. You did not think I would leave town when my friend is in trouble.
3: You killed Ben last night.
11: I only meant to kill him slightly.
3: George!
11: Quiet, please. You have not thought.
3: I'm going to turn you in so fast.
11: Quiet. Now think. Ben Tabor is dead. It is unfortunate, but I have to kill him. And your position is very perilous. The police are highly suspicious of you. They are talking of a falling out among thieves, recalling the plane incident and the payroll, which might not have burned.
3: And you'll help things along by renting a place under my name and taking Ben there after you killed him.
11: It was just a small trick. Now I have a big one, an alibi for you.
3: What alibi?
11: I have many friends who will testify you spent last evening with me.
3: Until I get out, you get nothing.
11: There is going to be a coroner's inquest this morning. They cannot indict if we come to terms.
3: How much?
11: 250,000 for the trouble, 250,000 for the alibi. Half. I can see by your eyes that this is agreed.

0: Is the opinion of this court that Benjamin James Tabor met death as a result of bullet wounds inflicted by person or persons unknown. This coroner's jury is convinced that the material suspect, one Evie Webster, shall be released on the suspicion of murder charges previously made. Testimony of the witness is a conviction enough.
1: Senorita, you're free now, eh? You are angry I have caused you so much trouble.
2: You're a murderer.
1: You murdered before I, the pilot. Senorita, we're partners now. Let us not talk of such things. Let us rather make plans to settle up our little account.
2: Yeah, I was just thinking about that.
1: Oh, we're going to get along fine, you and I. Fine.
2: Rico played his cards pretty well, but there were some things he hadn't planned on. I'd killed, then he'd killed. The way I looked at it, it was my turn again.

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0: Arnaz and Lucille Ball in Elliot Lewis's production of Early to Death, a tale well calculated to keep you in suspense.

0: Rico made me give him all my money. He bought himself some shoes, shaving equipment, tobacco, a couple of sets of dungarees, and some shirts. I thought that maybe when he got cleaned up, he wouldn't look half bad. But all it did was make the meanness in him a lot easier to see.
1: You keep staring at me. Why?
0: Because I'm going to keep my eye on you night and day, Buster.
1: I don't know how you ever got the feeling that I couldn't be trusted. Didn't I get you out of jail?
0: Yeah, but something tells me I've been a lot safer left in.
1: Well, when you have that money in your hand, you will feel much better. You and your friend Ben bought a boat.
0: How did you know we had a boat?
1: Because I have seen it. You have kept it in the harbor of Biloxi, Mississippi. It has the name Intrigue.
2: Very funny, huh?
0: Yeah, it's a scream. We took the train down to Biloxi, and in 2 days he had the Intrigue ready to move. The boat was a 40-foot auxiliary sloop, and I knew nothing about it. But as usual, Rico knew everything. He pulled out for Veracruz. And then I knew what I had to do. When we hit port, I was going to take off and feed him to that money. I knew I could get to it before he could. And then I'd go right through the other side of the mountains, and he'd never find me again. It was night when we pulled into Veracruz. We tied up, and he decided we'd bunk in until morning. I waited until I thought he was asleep. Then I walked quietly over to him and hit him with a piece of 2x4. He never moved. 4 hours later, I hired a car and drove to Acayuca. It was early morning when I got to the only hotel, a small, beat-up plaster building. When I asked for a room, I got a shock.
3: Si, Señorita Webster. We have been expecting you. A room is ready.
0: Expecting you? You were expecting me?
3: Si, Señorita. Come this way, please.
0: He moved down the corridor and I followed. We reached a door, he swung it open, bowed, and walked away. I couldn't believe it, but I knew what I was going to find even before I saw it.
4: Do you like the room?
0: Rico, I...
4: You do not know what to say, huh?
0: No.
4: Well, I do.
0: Ah! Rico!
4: The next time you try something like that, I take care of you quick.
1: You might have killed me. It could all have been so easy.
4: But you had to make it hard.
0: You're going to take all the money. That's what you want.
1: You're a bad judge of character. You think I am the kind of man who might kill you once you show me exactly where the payroll is buried. Did you ever think I might kill you for not showing me?
0: I made up my mind right then. I was going to kill Rico long before he saw that money. Later that day, while he was out arranging for horses, I went looking for a weapon of some kind.
4: I'm sorry, Señorita. Nowhere in Acayuco is there a small gun such as you describe. Perhaps you try Veracruz.
0: I haven't got time. I want it now, and I'll pay anything.
4: But what good is money when there is no gun?
0: Don't you have a black market here or something?
4: Well, why do you want a gun?
0: For protection.
4: Oh, that's all?
1: Un momento, Señorita.
4: Here is the greatest little poteque in the whole world. 8 inches long, sharp as a razor.
0: I don't know anything about a knife.
4: What is there to know? Just, and the throat is cut. That is, if you want to cut a throat.
0: I strapped the knife to my leg under my Levi's and went to the hotel to wait for Rico. He came back late in the afternoon with horses and supplies. A group of peons watched us go. And I knew they thought we were both crazy heading into those hot brown hills. We went about 12 miles the first day and made camp. I was so nervous I couldn't eat or sleep. I was afraid to take my eyes off Rico. We made a fire and put our bedrolls on opposite sides, and I lay there half the night watching the flames slowly die out. Rico's eyes were shut. He was breathing regularly. I took the knife out and walked over to him. His head was back and his throat was completely uncovered. I started the knife downward.
2: That is far enough with the knife.
0: Let go of me.
2: This isn't one murder enough. Drop it.
0: All right, you'll break my wrist.
4: Why do you keep doing these things all the time? I have told you what a nice guy I am, and you do not believe me. I have to sleep with one eye open.
0: You...
4: No tears. Oh, you're only doing what you think is best. But golly, I better be careful of you, eh?
0: He was laughing at me, and there was nothing I could do. For the next 3 days and nights, I didn't sleep a minute. We rode deeper and deeper into the hills. I never felt so alone and helpless in my life. I didn't speak to him, and he didn't speak to me. We just kept on hour after hour. Finally, we began to get near the ridge where Ben and I had buried the payroll. I was trembling with excitement. But Rico was too calm. Whoa, there. Where are you going?
2: Huh? Wherever you go, senorita.
0: Show me the place you were standing when Ben and I parachuted out of the plane.
2: Why, it was over there, on the ridge.
0: What ridge?
2: That one. There.
0: You didn't see us that day. You've never been in this country before.
2: Oh, no. Why do you say this?
0: Because that's where we...
2: Where on the ridge, senorita? Lead me to it. Pronto. Pronto.
0: And he had me again. It was a trick. The whole thing, and Ben and I had fallen for it. He pulled out the gun, and I rode in front of him, leading him to the spot. When we got there, he made me go to work digging. The case was there. The money was damp, but good. Rico took a bundle of bills in his hand and looked at them long and thoughtfully. Then he turned towards me with a gun in his hand.
2: Now...
0: Rico, please.
2: You know what I'm going to do?
0: Rico, you can have all the money, but don't shoot me. Please, Rico.
2: Shoot you, Evie. Again, you have misjudged me. I am breaking open the gun. I am throwing away the bullets. And I'm throwing the gun away in another direction.
0: Oh, Rico, I should have believed you.
2: I said all I wanted was half. And that's all I'm going to take. Now, don't worry. I'm not going to kill you.
0: It was like being born again. I tasted food for the first time in days. I even talked to Rico like I talked to any human being. We put the money in the saddlebags and started through the mountains toward Mexico City. Rico said people might recognize the serial numbers on the bills and we had to be careful how we unloaded it. We sold the horses in the first village and took a plane into Mexico City. I stayed at the hotel while Rico went out to do the bargaining. He said it would take 2 or 3 days. We bought some new clothes, and the first night we went dinner dancing. And I suddenly got an idea.
2: You're looking at me in a different way, Evie.
0: That's true, Rico. I know you now. What you're really like. And the more I know you, the better I like you.
2: Ben Tabor liked you, too. But poor Ben is dead.
0: Why the laugh?
2: I'm not for you, Evie.
0: How do you know? You haven't really seen my best side yet.
2: I am just a wharf rat. Soldier of fortune.
0: So who am I? Do you think I came out of a girl's school yesterday?
2: No, but we're from different worlds.
0: Rico, see if this brings the worlds any closer.
2: Well.
0: You do like me, don't you?
2: Yes. The kiss was nice. But I have a feeling about this thing.
0: What feeling?
2: That you're only trying to get my half of the money back.
0: Buying a gun was a lot easier in Mexico City than in Acayuca. They had them all sizes and shapes, depending on the kind of a victim you had in mind. I paid the top price. We kept the money in the hotel room. And the second day, Rico, while he was out making deals, I made my plan. I was going to kill him when he came back and slip out of the hotel at night. I'd be in Europe before anybody found out who I really was. I sat waiting for him.
2: I see you have been waiting, Evie.
0: Yes, I thought we might talk.
2: I have something to tell you. Something that will affect your whole life.
0: I'll bet you have. Well, the deal's off. See?
2: Evie.
0: All the weeks and hours that you kept me on the end of a gun. Now it's your turn.
2: Evie. Evie.
0: How does it feel, Rico? Think of me spending all that money.
2: Evie, get me a doctor.
0: Get your own doctor.
2: Evie, you're a very stupid woman.
0: I was almost a very stupid woman because I was going to kill you. Now I'm just going to leave you here with a bullet in your shoulder. And after I'm gone, you won't say a word because you're in no position to. I know all about you.
2: You won't even get out of this hotel. You see, even now you're being watched.
0: What are you talking about?
2: You don't know all about me, Evie. I am a Mexican police officer.
0: As it turned out, he was. He had killed Ben Tabor in self-defense, and that's why the American police had let me go. It led me right to Mexico City, where he had jurisdiction. And he wasn't unloading the money on the black market. He was verifying serial numbers. I should have killed him then, but I didn't. Rico was right.

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0: Next week on Suspense, our star will be Mr. James Stewart in The Rescue. And in weeks to come, you will hear such famous stars as Ann Baxter, Rosalind Russell, and Charles Boyer. All

0: Suspense is produced and directed by Elliot Lewis, with music composed by Lucian Morawek and conducted by Lud Gluskin. Early to Death was written for Suspense by E. Jack Newman and John Michael Hayes. Tonight's cast included Jack Crucian, Anthony Barrett, Tom Holland, and Joseph Kearns. 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
17: A plain-clothed detective is a man under many pressures. His life is lived in contact with crime. Most crimes involve money, sometimes a great deal of money. And it can happen that a detective solves a crime involving money, but somehow the money stays missing. Then he's on the spot. Ugly whispers start behind his back. And only he knows whether he is innocent or...
18: Sure, there was money missing.
19: $60,000, to be exact. Tony Belmont and two hoods took it away from the Summit Finance Company by holding up one of their messengers. But I thought I recognized the description the messenger gave of the leader. And I brought in Tony. But I didn't bring in the money. $60,000's a lot of dough. So there was bound to be talk. Well, talk's cheap. And I wasn't surprised when I walked into the precinct house and got a sour look from Sergeant Brunson on the desk. Hello, Brunson. What's booked?
20: Hello, Dresser.
19: Don't be so enthusiastic. It's bad for your heart. I said, what's booked?
20: A couple of break-ins, kid stuff, no money in them.
19: What's that supposed to mean?
20: I wouldn't know, Dresser.
19: I want to see Sloppy Peters. Where is he?
20: You could look downstairs on the pistol range.
19: Thanks, I think. I went down the splendid old stairs to the pistol range in the basement. Sloppy Peters was my sidekick. He usually dressed like a scarecrow after a bad winter. If he ate soup, Sloppy spilled it on himself. If he got his hand dirty, he mopped his hand over his face, got that dirty too. Half the time, his socks didn't match. But he knew his job. Down on the range, Sloppy was popping away with his police special. Hiya, Sloppy! Hiya! Hey, Sloppy, I said hello.
21: Yeah, I heard you.
19: Hey, what's eating you?
21: Why should anything be eating me?
19: Well, that's what I'm asking you. Hey, you're holding your gun wrong again. Let me show you. There. Five in the black. Hey, Sloppy, where are you going? But Sloppy Peters had turned his back and walked out. I spent the afternoon going over the break-ins, got back to the precinct in the evening. I was checking out. I had on a new outfit. $150 tan linen suit, custom-made silk shirt, $50 two-tone shoes, and a $10 tie. But what was anybody to say? Clothes were my gimmick, my trademark. The newspapers even had a nickname for me, Nifty Dresser. And besides, as I said, it was vacation time for me. I expected a comment on my new duds from Bronson, but he just looked at me and looked away. Hey, Bronson, I'm talking to you.
20: Oh, it's you, Dresser. What do you want?
19: Just a civil answer. Is Sloppy Peters around?
20: Should he be around?
19: Never mind whether he should be or not. Is he?
20: I couldn't say, Dresser. I couldn't say. Maybe he's out looking for some missing dough.
19: Yeah? Just what dough did you have in mind?
20: Oh, I heard tell something about a payroll being missing. Somebody, I forget his name, caught the holdup guy all right, but somehow the money got mislaid. $60,000, I think it
19: was. Yeah, that's right, $60,000. And it was me who caught the hot rod who stole it, Tony Belmont.
20: So it was. It all comes back to me now. Congratulations. Too bad you didn't find the dough, too. Or did you?
19: Maybe we can finish this interesting discussion later on, Sergeant. Right now, I'm looking for Peters.
20: Anytime, Dresser, anytime.
19: I turned on my heel and walked out. By now, the talk was all over the precinct. And Sloppy had broken up with his old sidekick, Nifty Dresser, because of this missing $60,000 and hold-up loop. But I had to find Sloppy. So I started making the rounds. A little later, I dropped into the Ace Bowling Alley on 10th Avenue to have a little chat with Ace himself.
1: Yes, sir. Hey, say, man, you're hit tonight. You're really hit. Oh, wait a minute. Wait, I'll put on my dark glasses before I look at you.
19: It's a new outfit. You like it, huh?
1: Well, if this was Christmas, I'd just stand you in the corner to beat a Christmas tree. Looks like money. Real money.
19: Yeah, yeah. It does at that, huh?
1: Say, I hear you're going on vacation tomorrow.
19: That's right. 2 weeks at the beach.
1: You're coming back in 2 weeks, I suppose?
19: Well, certainly I'm coming back. Why shouldn't I be?
1: Oh, no reason. Unless maybe you came into money and decided to live it up.
19: My rich uncle left me out of his will. He always hated cops. What's on your mind, Ace?
1: Oh, not in personal address, sir. But there's talk going around.
19: Yeah, such as?
1: Well, last week, Tree Hunt Rods holed up the Summit Finance Company and get away with $60,000. A clerk was able to describe one of them.
19: That's right. I recognize the description. Tony Belmont, so...
1: So you picked up Tony in his room. You left Sloppy Peters downstairs and handled Tony single-handed. You were alone with him 15 minutes.
19: Oh, I spent 15 minutes trying to make him tell me who the two muscle men were who helped him. Why, anything wrong with that?
1: Am I saying there was? But the talk goes around that Tony still has that $60,000. He hadn't split it up yet. Tony isn't talking, of course. Tony never talks. But there's some people who think that $60,000 is still around.
19: Well, of course it's still around. Everybody, including my sidekick, Sloppy Peters, thinks I got my mitts on that $60,000 and then latched on to it, right?
1: That's the talk, Dresser. That's the talk.
19: Well, let him talk, Ace. Talk is one thing. Proving it is another. I left the Ace Bowling Alley and went on making the rounds. A bar here, a dance hall there. All places where I might pick up a whisper of interest to a cop. At each place, I asked for Sloppy Peters, but nobody had seen him. Apparently, Sloppy had crawled into a hole and disappeared. It wasn't like him. I wanted to find Sloppy, and I wanted to find two unknown muscle men who'd been in with Tony Belmont on that holdup. Even if by any chance I was planning on taking a vacation, from which I wouldn't bother to come back, I didn't want to leave those two hoods on the loose. I wanted them behind bars for a long time. Then in a pool parlor, a night, I got my first lead from Nick the Pick, a combo pickpocket and pool shark.
2: Oh, Josh.
19: Hello, Nick.
2: Watch me put the 7-ball in the side pocket.
19: Hey, nice shot.
2: The rumble is you're looking for your sidekick.
19: You seen him?
2: Right ball in the end pocket.
19: Well?
2: Answering in words of one syllable. No.
19: And what's your interest?
2: 9-ball in a side pocket. Yeah. I never met.
19: Neither do I. Now, what do you know about Sloppy Felix?
2: Oh, that was a guy.
19: What do you say?
2: 10-ball in the M pocket.
19: What did he say?
2: Luigi's Bar and Grill half an hour ago.
19: Thanks.
2: How much?
19: I started down the dark side street for Luigi's Bar and Grill. Trail was getting hot now, too hot. Because the red neon sign that said Luigi's was 50 yards ahead of me when footsteps scuffed in a doorway just as I passed. Something jabbed into my back and a voice said...
2: Okay, close horse. Stand quiet with your hands up. I'll give you a chance to see how you like the new 2.

0: just a moment. We will return for the second.
1: It was a gun in my back. There were two men behind me, a big one and a little one. I recognized the voices. Phil Whip, the little one, and Wheezy Blaine, the big one. Wheezy took my gun and then frisked me.
2: $50, that's all he's got. The dough ain't here.
3: What do you expect? That he'd be carrying it on him? They could have 60 grand in his pocket? He's got it hid someplace.
1: Hello, Phil, Wheezy. So you two metal giants were the ones in on the finance company holdup with Tony Belmont.
2: Shut up, Dresser. We'll do the talking.
1: So you laid a trap for me, huh? You knew I was looking for Sloppy Peters. He left word he was in Luigi's to get me to come this way.
3: All right, since you feel so much like talking. Talk!
1: About what?
3: About where you hid the stuff.
1: What stuff?
2: Let me slap his ears, Phil. That'll make him talk.
3: I'll slap your nose. Professor, we know you got that 60 grand hid someplace.
1: You know more than I do.
3: Okay, you're asking for it. Oh!
2: Now let me clip him one.
3: I'll clip you. Just keep your eyes open so we ain't interrupted.
2: Okay, Phil. Okay, but he's got to talk.
3: He'll talk. He'll sing like a quartet. Now listen, Dresser.
1: I'm listening, but so far I don't hear much.
2: We know you got the dough. Tony Belmont slipped word on a grapevine. You took it.
3: You can fool the police commissioner, but you're not putting anything over on us. After you nabbed Belmont, you managed to hide the payroll loot someplace. Now, where is it?
1: Suppose I say I don't know.
3: In that case... We can keep this up all night, you know. Question is, can you take it all night? What about it, Dresser?
1: Okay. Maybe I know where the money is.
3: Okay, then. Since you know where it is, suppose you tell us.
1: I hid it in the junkyard behind Belmont's rooming house.
2: The junkyard? Yeah, Phil, there is a junkyard right out the back way and down the alley.
1: Yeah, that's it. I locked Belmont in the closet. See, I wrapped the door in a newspaper, and I went down the back way while Sloppy Peters waited for me out front. Then I hid the money, went back and got Belmont, and I took him down the front way.
3: You cops are all alike. The only difference between you and us is we admit we're crooks.
1: The difference between you and me is that you're stupid.
2: Now, can I clip him, Phil?
3: No. Now he's going to lead us to the dough. There's an alley ahead leads to that junkyard. Start moving, Dresser.
1: I started moving. With a gun nudging me in the kidney, there was nothing else to do. We went down a long, dark alley, listening to the televisions playing in the buildings we passed. The people quarreling, babies crying. Then we came to a high board fence that surrounded the junkyard, and I stopped.
3: What are you stopping for?
1: Well, here's the junkyard. How are we going to get in?
3: You got in the other time. You can get in this time.
1: Oh, that was from the other alley. You see, there was a loose board.
3: Wheezy.
2: Yeah, Phil.
3: Look for a loose board so we can get through this fence.
1: Wheezy Blaine began yanking at the fence while Phil Whip kept the gun grinding hard into my back. I was in no hurry. I knew they were figuring on killing me as soon as they had their hands on the money. Shooting me in the back and leaving me along with the old boilers and washtubs in the junkyard. I was perfectly willing to postpone that as long as possible. Then, Wheezy Blaine found the loose board. Phil used his gun to steer me to the opening, and we all squeezed through.
3: Okay, what are you stopping for?
1: I'm just trying to figure where we are. Now, the other time I got in this junkyard from the other side.
3: If you're stalling, you're going to be sorry.
1: I hid the money inside an old furnace someplace about the middle. Ought to be over this way, here. I led the way toward the center of the junkyard. Rusty iron ripped holes in my new suit. And a cat jumped up snarling. There were a million people inside a few blocks of us, but there in the silence of that deserted junkyard, Phil and Wheezy and I might have been the last men alive in the whole world.
3: Okay. Now what are you stopping for?
1: Someplace around here I hid the dough. One of these old furnaces.
3: Which one? Now, don't try to stall.
1: Listen, I was in a hurry. I crammed the money into an old furnace. Now, just let me look in this one here. No, it's not here. Maybe it's that one over there. Now, my suit was covered with a messy black stain from reaching around inside the furnace. There wasn't much left of my outfit by now, but this was my life that was worrying me, not my clothes. They followed close behind me as I worked my way toward the other furnace. An overturned bathtub lay about 10 feet from it. On the bathtub, a black cat sat and just watched us.
2: Hey, look at Phil. A black cat, that's bad luck. Yeah,
3: bad luck for Dresser if this ain't the right furnace. Because then I'll know he's stalling.
1: No. This is it. I'm positive of it. Yeah, the package is right inside the firebox. There it is. It's right here.
0: In just a moment, we will return for the concluding act of Suspense.
1: I reached inside the antique furnace, and there was the package. But it didn't hold any money. It held a revolver. As soon as I had it in my hands, I dropped to my knees and I yelled, "Okay, stop me, shoot!"
2: Well, the bathtub is shooting at it.
4: Get out! It's a trick dresser, I'll fix your wagon!
1: I ducked behind some scrap iron. Before Weezy Blaine could find cover, he grunted and fell over an old washed up and lay there. Phil Webb started to run. I couldn't get a shot at him. But the bathtub of Sloppy Peters was hiding under, heaved and jerked and toppled over. Sloppy stood up, a 6-foot scarecrow, and lifted his gun. Phil Whip fell into some rusty machinery and lay there, not even moving. Sloppy Peters put his gun away and came over to help me up. I had gotten tangled up in some loose wire.
5: Okay, Johnny. Give me a hand. That's it.
1: Thanks, Sloppy. Now, let's find the money.
5: It's here, is it?
1: Well, sure it is. I told you it was. In the same boiler where I had the gun hid. I'd get it right out. Here it is. In the pillowcase, I dumped it in after I cuffed Tony Belmont. Stay, just as safe as in a vault.
5: Let's have a look at it.
1: Sure. Pretty,
5: isn't it? Yeah, very pretty. Now, let me have it.
1: Let you have it.
5: All of it. Now, don't argue, Johnny.
1: Your gun? What the devil?
5: The money, Johnny.
1: You want all of it?
5: All of it. Start walking, Johnny, toward the street. And don't hurry. We have a little trip to take.
1: With Sloppy Peter's gun nudging me, I didn't listen. Oh, I was tired of having gun to my lips. But his grim look told me he wasn't fooling. We hailed a cab and it took us to headquarters, and then we walked up to see the commissioner's office. Sloppy put the pillowcase of money on the commissioner's desk and told him the story.
6: Do I understand, Detective Peters, that you are charging Detective Dresser with trying to appropriate this $60,000 for himself?
5: Yes, sir. I hate to do it. Believe me, Johnny, I'd rather cut off my arm. There's nothing else I can do. He had a smart scheme to get Weezy Blaine and Phil Whip out of hiding, but I could tell he was planning to keep the money. I pretended to go along with him, sir, in order to locate the money.
6: Excuse me, Detective Peters. Well, Dresser, I guess you're a better actor than you realize.
1: You look that way, sir.
5: Actor, Commissioner? I don't understand.
6: Your partner came to me 3 days ago, Detective Peters, and told me where the money was and what he was planning. I gave him my okay, even to leaving the money hidden. Because there are a lot of ears in this city, and if the money was actually turned in, someone might have talked.
5: Yeah, you mean, Johnny, you were just acting like a crooked cop?
1: Weren't you? When you took that money from me, after all, 60 grand, huh?
5: Is 60 grand.
1: Yeah. That's the way I thought you figured.
6: Peters, I'm glad you did what you did. Convincing proof of your own integrity. And Dresser?
1: Yes, sir.
6: I want to congratulate you. It was a well-worked-out plan. Except for one bad mistake.
1: Mistake, Commissioner?
6: Look at your partner. I believe they call him Sloppy Peters. And no wonder. Dirt all over him. Face, hands, hair. Your mistake, Dresser, was this. You had him in a bathtub. Why didn't you put in some soap and water, too?
0: Suspense. You've been listening to 60 Grand Missing, written for Suspense by Robert Arthur. Heard in tonight's

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1: Suspense. 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
2: Suspense is proud to present for the first time to an American radio audience an actress well known to the listeners of the British and Canadian broadcasting corporations. 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In the tale of suspense you are about to hear, she plays a quite different role. Emily, the tragically disturbed wife, uncertain from moment to moment whether her husband loves her more than life itself or is planning her imminent murder. Listen, then, as Joy Lafleur stars in Celebration, which begins in exactly 1 minute.
3: Fellas, and you gals, too, have you ever thought about brushing up on some of those high school subjects you found kind of tough? Or maybe studying for a university diploma? Being in the service, you have a chance to enter the largest classroom in the world and join millions of other American service personnel stationed in almost every corner of the globe. Men and women who have taken elementary, high school, or college courses, university extension courses, as well as business and technical vocational training. Where is this fabulous classroom located? Wherever you are. That's right. There isn't a camp, installation, or ship which can't be reached by the services of USAFI, the United States Armed Forces Institute. Whether you're interested in a correspondence course, a self-teaching course which doesn't require the submission of lessons, or if you'd like to study with a group, USAFI can offer you what you want. For a uniform education, study with USAFI.
1: And now, Miss Joy Lafleur in Celebration, a tale well calculated to keep you in suspense.
4: Todd was coming for me. Oh, as I packed my suitcase, I looked out of the windows and I could see the flower gardens and the green lawns, and some of the girls were playing badminton and some were in the pool, and Todd was coming for me. And I had a surprise for him. Now, let me see, where's my pink sweater? The bottom drawer? Oh, it was here, I think. Well, where's the white one? Oh, dear. I couldn't seem to find anything. Oh, but I didn't care. Todd was coming for me. And I knew what he'd say. He'd say, oh, Emily, Emily, how I've missed you. He'd hold me so hard, and he'd kiss me, and kiss me. He'd kiss me all over. Oh, darling. And then I'd tell him about the surprise. I'd say, who's there? Who's there?
5: Mrs. Ward?
4: Yes?
5: It's Mrs. Halleck.
4: Oh, one moment, Mrs. Halleck. I didn't want her to see my suitcase, so I pushed it under the bed. Come in, Mrs. Halleck.
6: Your husband just phoned, Mrs. Ward. He'll be here soon.
4: Oh, Todd's such a darling. Thank you, Mrs. Halleck. You've been so kind to me.
6: Well, I try to be. To all the ladies.
4: Now, I just have to put on my perfume. It's Passionate Night. Mm. Do you like it?
6: Mm, very nice. Careful you don't spill.
4: Oh, dear. Now, one drop behind each ear for those who pass. One on each wrist for those who linger. And one on the nape of the neck for those one never sees. And one on the forehead for a blessing. Oh, a blessing for Todd. Oh, dear, I dropped it. I just can't seem to hold things.
6: Well, it didn't break. Here, I'll wipe it up.
4: Thank you, Mrs. Halleck. Oh, how do you like the way I'm doing my hair?
6: Hmm? Oh, very nice.
4: Shall I take it down and do it over again?
6: Oh, no.
4: Oh, just look at me. I used to fill this dress out, and now I look like a scarecrow in it. Don't I?
6: You look just lovely. Now, you have everything, hat, gloves, purse?
4: Oh, of course.
6: Well, you remember last time you went for a drive?
4: Last time? When did I?
6: Oh, well, never mind. Now, let's sort these things on the bed.
4: Oh,
6: I didn't see your suitcase.
4: Oh, I was just putting some things away, and I...
6: Were you planning to be away longer than for a drive and dinner?
4: Well, I thought I wouldn't come back tonight.

0: coming back here to the club often. I love my friends here. Mika, that girl that writes the plays, and Sadie, that newspaper woman. Oh, she's so witty. It's so stimulating being here with all these famous women. Oh, I just wouldn't think of not coming back.
1: Well, a change might be the thing for you now, dear.
0: But that's what I thought.
1: You see, we're not equipped to give you all the attention you should have.
0: Oh, attention?
1: Did you want to put this bunch of letters in your suitcase, too?
0: Give them to me. They're Todd's letters. I couldn't leave them. Oh, Todd simply adores me, Mrs. Halleck.
1: I'm sure he does.
0: Look, just listen to this and you'll see.
1: Oh, you need...
0: No, here it is. Darling, you are my happiness. I can't live without you. You're as necessary as the air I breathe. Todd's a poet, really. When I looked up, she was gone. She'd left while I was reading. I knew what she'd do. She'd tell Todd I dropped that perfume.
2: I think you should understand, Mr. Ward.
0: I could hear her talking to someone downstairs in the lobby. I recognized Todd's voice. What were they talking about? I slipped out of my room, down the corridor to the head of the stairs, and I listened.
2: She would be better off in a place where she could get personal attention.
0: Why, that woman, that two-faced... I hurried back to my room, and I closed the door. And a moment later, she came in and told me Todd was waiting downstairs. I didn't say a word. She helped me get ready and closed my suitcase and carried it down for me. And then there was Todd, smiling and his arms outstretched.
3: Oh, darling.
0: Oh, Todd.
3: Emily. Oh, Emily, how I've missed you. How I've wanted to kiss you and hold you in my arms like this.
0: Oh, no, not here, dear. Let's go where we can be alone.
3: All right. You know, today's an important day, darling. Our 8th wedding anniversary.
0: Why, Todd, we were married only 6 weeks ago. I mean... I never can remember dates.
3: Never mind. We're going to celebrate.
0: Oh, darling.
3: Really celebrate this anniversary. We're going to all the places we used to go. The lake, that little Italian restaurant we used to like so well.
0: Todd, I've got a surprise for you.
3: Save it, dear. Till we get into the car.
0: No, but it's...
3: Tell me on the way to the lake. Smell those pines.
0: Love them. Todd, didn't you wonder why I brought a suitcase?
3: Oh, yes, I did, but...
0: Well, that's because of the surprise.
3: Oh, yes.
0: I'm not going back to the club, Todd. I'm coming home with you.
3: It's a beautiful surprise.
0: And I'm going to make chintz drapes for the living room like the club has and do the bathroom all over with a full-length mirror and everything, and I want a really smart kitchen. Lots of color like they're doing now. Oh, of course, it'll take lots of work, but I don't care.
3: It's a nice idea.
0: And then there's our room. I want to do it over completely, make it modern and smart and sexy.
3: Let's celebrate first. It's a wonderful day. Let's make the most of it, shall we?
0: Todd sounded gay, but his face was sad. He stared straight ahead, and we drove miles and miles without talking. And then at last we turned in at the lake and parked near the beach. Oh, isn't it awfully quiet?
3: You sound frightened, dear. Remember, I'm with you. I'll always be with you. You know, Emily, we could live a whole lifetime and never find anything better than we have right here. Soft wind, a bright day, and you and I together alone. This we will have forever.
0: Alone? Forever?
3: Now... I'll get some blankets out of the back. I have to take good care of you, you know.
0: I sat there while he went around to the back, and I was alone again. I was always alone. Did Todd bring me out here to leave me? Oh, no, Emily. Oh, put up a brave front. Now, powder your face and fix your lips. I opened my purse and groped around for my lipstick. Oh, dear, it wanted to spill like that. Reached down to pick up my things, the lipstick and the compact, and my hand touched something under the seat, a little box. I picked it up, and it was heavy. I read the words on the label, 38 caliber soft-nosed cartridges, bullets. I looked down at the box in my hand, and it was only half full. My hands shook, and my heart pounded. I could hear Todd rummaging around in the back, and I put the cover back on the box. Then there he was at the side of the car.
3: All set. I've got the blankets.
0: I couldn't say anything.
3: You all right?
0: Yes.
3: Well, come on then, darling. Let's go get out on that beach.
0: I held the box under my purse as I got out.
3: Here, let me help you.
0: I'm all right. You lead the way.
3: Okay.
0: The box of bullets in my hand terrified me, and I followed Todd three or four steps, and then I let the box slip out of my hand, down in the leaves and the gravel.
3: Oh, here we are. I'll spread the blankets. Now, come on, darling. Let's curl up and take it easy.
0: Thank you.
3: Look at that lake, will you?
0: Todd, what were you going to do with those bullets in the car?
3: Bullets? What bullets?
0: That box of bullets I found in the car.
3: I don't know anything about any bullets. That imagination of yours...
0: But I saw them. I held them in my hands. That box was about half full.
3: Come here, darling. Close to me. Here.
0: Todd, I'm sure
3: darling,
0: I saw...
3: please. Do you feel all right?
0: I don't know. I ache all over.
3: Head feel tight again.
0: Terribly.
3: Here. You put your head on my shoulder. That's it. There. I'll rub away the pain. That's it.
0: Oh, you're hitting me. Oh!
4: Hey, anything the matter?
3: Where'd you come from?
4: Well, I was just passing. Heard the lady.
3: She's all right, just a headache.
4: Oh. Thought she wasn't feeling well. The way she looks.
3: She's all right.
4: Lonely place out here to get sick. Well, excuse me for bothering you.
0: Where did he come from?
3: I thought we were alone here.
0: Alone?
3: Alone. Together, Emily. I will always be with you. Without you, it would be unbearable. It would be impossible.
0: What?
3: That's the one fact in all this.
0: Oh, if I was sure... I have to be sure, Todd. Oh, those nightmares I have, they're
3: forget
0: horrible.
3: Them. Forget them. Now put your hands in mine. There. There, that's real, isn't it?
0: I get so scared. I hardly sleep at all. It shows, doesn't it?
3: Oh, of course not, darling. Why, when you came down the stairs today, you were radiant.
0: Was I? Was I really?
3: You were beautiful.
0: Why is it? Why am I like that sometimes and then sometimes...
3: You're tired, Emily, tired.
0: Yes. Relax, Mrs. Ward. You must relax, Mrs. Ward. That's all I ever hear at the club.
3: You'll hear it here, too. Only with a difference. Relax, Mrs. Ward. In my arms.
0: Oh, Todd. Oh, you do want me.
3: Emily. Emily. In all the world, there could never be another woman like you. Never.
0: Todd, I dream of this. I live for it.
3: Yes. Emily. Emily, listen to me.
0: No, Todd, please.
3: Darling, it isn't good for you.
0: I don't care.
3: But the doctor said...
0: What doctor?
3: You know. You know. When you went to see the doctor.
0: But that was ages ago. You all talk behind my back, so I can't hear what you say. You and Mrs. Hallett.
3: I just asked her how you were. You must believe I love you, Emily.
0: Oh, I do. I do.
3: Oh, darling.
0: Oh, I'm so happy, darling.
3: So am I. Look. Look. Over there's where we built the sandcastle, remember?
0: And the wave melted it. Oh, it was pretty while it lasted. All the shells. Oh, Todd, that was the day when I was caught in the undertow.
3: But I rescued you.
0: But not until I called and you didn't hear, and I was sinking down deep and everything was black. And
3: but
0: I was
3: you've
0: all
3: forgotten
0: alone.
3: How it was. I was asleep on the raft, but I heard you. I called to you. Why, I was there in less
0: no,
3: than
0: I
3: a minute.
0: I dream about it. I'm sinking down in the black and you're not there.
3: Emily.
0: How could you leave me?
3: I'll be with you always, Emily. Always.
0: Oh, let's get away from here, Todd. I don't like the lake anymore. It's so bare and so alone.
3: Emily. It's a perfect place.
0: No, let's go into town. Let's go to that Italian place, Giorgio's. You said we'd go to all the places and celebrate, I mean, and there'll be lots of people around.
3: People?
0: And, yes, it'll be fun, and we can have dinner at Giorgio's.
3: It'll be crowded, Emily. No,
4: say...
0: Oh, it's that man.
4: you lose this?
3: What?
4: This box of bullets.
3: Bullets?
4: Yeah. Found them in the sand just a few steps from your car. But maybe you dropped them.
0: Yes. Yes, I dropped them. Those are the bullets I found in the car, Todd. The very same ones. Is the box half full?
4: Yeah, about half full. 38 caliber soft-nosed cartridge, it says on the box.
3: Well, I'll bet I know. I let Ernie take the
0: car.
3: Yes. He's gone in for target practice.
0: Ernie, who's he?
3: Why, he's...
0: Maybe he got them for you.
4: Yeah, I figured they were yours. Looked like they'd just been dropped beside your car up there.
3: Well, thanks. Come on, Emily. If dinner at Giorgio's will make you happy, then it's dinner at Giorgio's. Well, how do you like that?
0: What?
3: That sign, Giorgio's, under new management. Probably isn't as good as it used to be.
5: All right, just pull right in, sir, and park over there.
3: What became of Giorgio?
5: Oh, he sold out. Well, just park over there.
3: If it's under new management, Emily, chances are it's not as good as it was before.
5: You're blocking the driveway. Pull in, will you?
0: Yes, at least you can go in and look, Todd. He parked the car and went into the restaurant. I was alone again. Alone again. Relax, Emily, relax. Oh, but why was Todd always gone? If he didn't come out in a minute, I'd go in after him. But, oh, he would come out, and then we'd go in and have dinner. I'd make up my face and be all ready for him. My hands shook, and I couldn't get my lipstick on straight. It smeared. What I needed was a cigarette. I opened the glove compartment. Map, flashlight, gloves. Oh, no cigarette. But there was an envelope. I pulled it out. It was addressed to Todd at his office, Mark Pearson. I unfolded the letter. Dear Mr. Ward, Dr. Koenitz today confirmed what we have felt for some time concerning Mrs. Ward. Her condition is becoming progressively worse. Since we are not equipped here at the rest home to provide care for manic depressive patients, we should appreciate your making other arrangements for her at your earliest possible convenience. Sincerely, Bertha Hallett.

0: In a moment, we continue with Suspense.
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0: And now, we continue with Celebration, starring Miss Joy LaFleur. A tale well calculated to keep you in suspense.
2: That dreadful Mrs. Halleck making up stories about me. Writing Todd, telling him I'm a manic depressive. Well, if she'd go that far, what hasn't she told the others at the club? All my friends. Friends until she started her lying stories. But here comes Todd out of Giorgio's. I mustn't let on. I know about the letter. I jammed it back in the glove compartment and slammed the door.
3: Honey, this place looks terrible.
2: Why don't you want to take me here, Todd? You promised.
3: It isn't that, darling. It just isn't the same. It's run down and dirty. It wouldn't be any fun for you. I know. We'll drive out into the country, find a quiet spot.
2: No, Todd, please. No, let's drive into town. We can have dinner at the hotel and there'll be music and we can dance.
3: You know excitement isn't good for you.
2: Oh, please, Todd. Please take me.
4: Anything the matter here?
3: No. My wife doesn't feel well.
4: Oh, anything I can do?
3: No, everything's all right, thanks.
2: Oh, let's drive into the hotel, Todd.
5: Here. Let's drink to us, dear.
2: To us? Oh, Todd, do you really mean it?
5: More than anything else in the world. Now, what would you like to eat?
2: What's on the menu?
5: Oh, lots of good things. Roast beef, southern fried chicken, lobster, Thermidor. Waiter.
6: Yes, sir.
5: We'll order now.
6: Yes, sir.
5: What would you like, darling?
2: I'll have the southern fried chicken.
5: Good.
6: Oh, sorry. I'm afraid the chicken is all gone.
2: Oh, and that's the one thing I want. Southern fried chicken and everything that goes with it.
6: I'm sorry.
5: Would you try? Maybe there's just one order left. Please.
6: I'll see what I can do. You, sir?
5: Lobster Thermidor.
6: Yes, sir.
2: Tom, they're playing a rumba.
5: Would you like to dance?
2: Oh, yes, let's.
5: Come on. The way your face lights up, darling.
2: Being in your arms again. Oh, I'm sorry. Todd, I've forgotten how to dance.
5: Just relax. Follow me. Oh, excuse us, please. Pardon me.
2: The music isn't right. And why is everybody bumping into us?
5: Shh. Maybe we'd better go back to our table.
2: Yes, let's. I hate that. Where's my purse?
5: Purse? Oh, on this chair. And bulging full. What have you got in there?
2: Your letters.
5: Oh, no.
2: I read them over and over. Look, you wrote me this one from Omar. Darling, you are my happiness. I can't live without you.
5: Emily.
2: You are as necessary as the air I breathe.
5: How many people are listening?
2: You are home to me.
5: Emily, give me those letters.
2: No.
5: I don't want you to read them.
2: You can't have them. They're mine. You wrote them to me.
5: Be quiet.
2: I'll put them back in your purse. Don't you mean what you said?
5: Of course I do. Oh, look, here's the waiter with our food.
6: May I serve you, madame?
2: What's that?
6: Fried chicken.
2: Todd, you know I never eat anything fried.
6: But the lady insisted, sir. Southern fried chicken and everything that goes with it.
5: Yes, I know. Well, if you take it away, will you please? I'll pay for it.
6: Yes, sir.
2: Well, maybe this once won't hurt.
6: Very good. The lobster, sir.
2: Not very appetizing chicken.
3: Looks good to me. Taste it.
4: What are all these people making so much noise about? Don't take me home. I'm not hungry. I want to go home.
3: Please, will you try to understand? We sublet our house 3 months ago when you went to...
4: When I what?
3: Darling, we have no house.
4: It's our house. Take me home. Oh, please, darling, please.
3: Please, dear, you must realize we no longer have a house.
4: God was talking, but I couldn't seem to hear what he was saying. My ears were ringing and my head was tightening until I could scream. And inside I was all stirred up. Why was everyone making so much noise? The music rasping and lights dazzling everywhere I looked.
3: And the best thing we can do is to get out of here. Come on, darling. Oh, where are the car keys?
4: Todd, are you taking me home?
3: We're going where we can be together, always. Where it's quiet and peaceful.
4: Where?
3: To the place up in the hills where we used to park before we were married.
4: No, Todd. I want to go home.
3: Isn't this our 8th wedding anniversary? Aren't we celebrating? Emily, we'll see the starlight through the trees and listen to the crickets. 2 lovers alone in the dark.
4: Oh, Todd.
3: Oh, where are those keys?
4: Maybe they're in your top coat in the back seat. I'll reach over and see.
3: No. They're not there.
4: Makes your coat so heavy. Oh, something dropped out of it. A revolver.
3: Leave it there.
4: What do you want with a gun?
3: Oh, here are the keys.
4: Todd, were those bullets for that gun?
3: You've got to trust me, Emily.
4: Oh, I do, Todd. I want to. But I found those bullets and then that letter from Mrs. Halleck.
3: What letter?
4: Oh, that double face. Pretending to be nice to me and then writing like that to you, and you pretend.
3: Emily, try not to get so excited.
4: And those bullets.
3: Try.
4: You said they were Ernie's. Who's Ernie?
3: Ernie's a fellow I met. You have to remember, Emily. You've been gone a long time.
4: And is the gun Ernie's, too?
3: Yeah. Half an hour ago. I told you I loved you. Remember?
4: Yes, I know you did, but...
3: Well, I do. I love you more than anything in the world.
4: Why are you slowing down?
3: This is the turnoff to our special parking place. You used to call it our paradise, remember? Well, now we're coming back to it again. Getting away from the whole world, from everyone, everything. To be alone together.
4: Oh, Todd, I'm so tired. Take me home, please.
3: Let go, dear. Don't grab my arm.
4: Take me back to the club. Any place. Just drop me off.
3: Keep your hands off the wheel, Emily.
4: You're going to kill me, aren't you?
3: Don't think of it that way. You must...
4: You are, aren't you?
3: You're not well, Emily. You're never going to get well.
4: Oh, yes, I will, Todd. Yes, I will. I'm going to get well. I'll get over being nervous. I'll be a real wife to you, a real wife. I'll be everything you want me to be.
3: I can't live without you, Emily.
4: But you said we'd always be together.
3: Oh, we will. And this is the way, Emily, together.
4: No, Todd!
3: Let go of the wheel, darling.
7: Got it all down, Sergeant?
8: Yes, sir. Every word of it.
7: Now, Mrs. Ward, do you remember anything else?
4: No. We just went out to celebrate.
7: Mm-hmm.
4: Please let me see Todd now.
7: Mrs. Ward, your husband is gone.
4: Gone? Where did he go?
7: Your husband is dead.
4: Dead? He told you to say that. He doesn't want me!
7: Watch her now, Sergeant.
4: He can't leave me! He can't! Todd, you said we'd always be together. You said I was your life, the air you breathe. Come back, Todd! You can't leave me alone! Todd!
7: Sergeant.
8: Yes, sir?
7: Give me a hand here. Tighten up those straps.
8: Yes, sir.
7: Yeah. Well, I guess it's the state hospital for her.
9: She certainly is strong, considering.
7: Yes. She'll probably live a long, long time.
0: Suspense. In which Miss Joy LaFleur starred in William N. Robeson's production of Celebration by Phyllis Parker and Arnold Marquis. 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
16: Do you know what death is? It's a simple surgical process whereby a man's name is cut off from his body. If a man's name is dead, the man is dead. Even though his breathing may be normal, his pulse beat regular and strong. My name is dead. So I've become a ghost, a very much alive ghost, with hemoglobin in my bloodstream and thoughts in my brain. And yet, as a ghost, I am accused of a crime which I swear to you I did not commit.
17: Going up. Name your floors, please.
18: Seven, please.
16: I just finished a rather harrowing day with my attorney. And I wanted a few moments' relaxation at the Sky Room before driving home to Palo Alto. As I stood in the elevator, I was conscious of someone staring at me. A girl, wearing an orchid which had been completely crushed against the shoulder of her mink coat. She was young, early 20s, I'd say, a sort of face which I find peculiarly attractive. Lean, tan. She stood perhaps 3 feet away from me in the elevator. Her eyes stared steadily into mine. I glanced away and looked back again. She was still staring at me. Then she stepped over close to me.
17: Going up.
19: What are you doing here?
16: I beg your pardon.
19: Why did you follow me? You know I didn't want to see you.
16: I think you've mistaken me for someone else.
17: 21st floor.
19: You're Rex Melville.
16: No, my name is Sutherland.
19: Oh, I'm so sorry. You look exactly like... Oh, please, forgive me.
17: This is your floor, ma'am.
19: Oh, thank you. Good night, Mr. Sutherland.
16: Good night.
17: Sky room, sir?
16: Yes, the sky room.
17: Thank you, sir.
16: I'm a flyer, and I like to look down on the lights of cities from high places. Usually it makes me feel important and warm inside, but not on this night. I found myself looking down, computing how many miles an hour a human body would be falling by the time it hit the sidewalk. Then I noticed, leaning over the parapet, a few feet away from me, the girl from the elevator. Good evening.
19: Good evening.
16: It looks as if I am following you.
19: It doesn't seem possible.
16: What, the resemblance?
19: Yes, it's almost perfect. You're a little taller, I think. No, my chin comes just below his shoulder, too. You're exactly the same height as Rex.
16: And who is Rex?
19: A friend. You told me your name on the elevator. I've forgotten it.
16: David Sutherland.
19: I'm Diana Blake.
16: Miss Blake?
19: Yes.
16: Oh, would you care for something to eat, Miss Blake?
19: Yes, I would.
16: We had a rare bit, I think, and we talked about the customary subjects with the expected flippancy. She was beautiful, by every standard except the Flemish. There was a thrilling compactness about her. My mind floated through all sorts of conjectures. But Miss Blake bolted me back to reality.
19: I lied to you.
16: What?
19: My name isn't Diana Blake. It's Mrs. Melville. Rex is not a friend. He's my husband.
16: Oh, somewhat more than a friend.
19: In this case, somewhat less. So incredible. So utterly incredible to sit across the table from someone who looks exactly like my husband and have a good time. Oh, better leave. He might find us here.
16: Of course. Philip.
20: Yes, Monsieur Sutherland.
16: Check, please. May I see you home?
19: Oh, it's not necessary. I have a suite here in the hotel.
20: Here is the check, sir.
16: I'll sign it. May I borrow your pencil, Philip?
20: I'm deeply sorry, Monsieur Sutherland.
16: What?
20: I've been asked to tell you that...
16: Now, look, I've been signing checks at the Sky Room for 5 years.
20: Yes, monsieur, but the accounting
19: please,
20: department...
19: Please, don't hate me if I pay it.
16: Oh, no, I couldn't possibly
19: allow...
16: You will
19: find, David, that I am a woman of extremes. I've either a great deal or nothing. Right now, the only thing I have a great deal of is money. Philippe.
20: Thank you, madame.
19: Don't be angry, please. It's a small price for saving my life.
0: Saving you?
19: When you spoke to me out there on the parapet, I was getting ready to commit suicide.
16: I saw her to the door of her hotel suite, kissed her, mentally, and bade her a formal good night. It's been pleasant meeting you, Mrs. Melville, etc. But inside, I knew what had happened to me. And by 4 in the morning, I knew I'd have to do something about it.
21: Market 0500.
16: I'd like to speak with Mrs. Melville.
21: One moment, please. I'm sorry, sir. There is no Mrs. Melville registered here.
16: Operator, how about a Miss Blake? Diana Blake?
21: I'm ringing Miss Blake's apartment.
16: Thank you.
21: Hello?
16: Forgive me for calling this late. David Sutherland.
21: I wasn't asleep. I thought you'd call.
16: I've got to see you.
21: I know. As soon as possible.
16: Let me see. It's 4:15. I'll meet you in the hotel lobby at... Oh, better make it an hour from now.
21: Oh, not the lobby. There's a little coffee shop, Radnick's, around the corner on Post Street.
16: I'll be there. 5:15. It was just growing light as I drove up the bay shore. Practically no traffic. I got to Radnick's in about, 40 minutes. She was there waiting for me. We ordered coffee. Anything else? Eggs? Toast?
19: No, I'm not hungry.
16: Do you know what I want to talk with you about?
19: I think I know.
16: There are a few things we have to get clear. Are you married?
19: Yes.
16: The hotel has you registered as Miss Blake.
19: I've been separated from Rex for 3 years. I met him in Buenos Aires. We were married. Didn't work. So I left him.
16: No divorce?
19: I hate scandal. Nobody knew I'd been married. It was foolish, but I came back here and became Diana Blake again.
16: And he dropped out of your life?
19: Until last week. Just showed up out of nowhere. Seems he suddenly needs money, and a wealthy wife's a handy thing to have.
16: Can't you buy him off?
19: It doesn't stop there. He wants to live with me. I can't stand being in the same room with him.
16: And he looks exactly like me.
19: That's why I married him. He's very attractive. His appearance... But... He's not a human being.
16: And you'd rather kill yourself than live with him?
19: Yes.
16: Now listen to me. Raise your head. Listen to me.
19: Yes?
16: I'd rather die than go through what I have to do this week. You know the firm of Sutherland and Sons?
19: The importers?
16: I used to have a third interest in the company. But there have been some cagey stock manipulations by my dear cousins. I wound up with a safe deposit box full of waste paper. I may have to go through bankruptcy.
19: Oh, I'm sorry.
16: Now, look. We both considered suicide. That's no good. But what would happen if we both became...
19: Husband and wife?
16: Yes.
19: What will happen to Rex?
16: Rex is going to become the late David Sutherland.
19: Oh, no.
16: Now, look, I've thought it all out. I have some property up in the High Sierra, a summer house called Live Oak. The only way to get there is by air. The place has been advertised for sale. Now, suppose you told Rex you were interested in buying Live Oak. Could you ask him to fly up with me in my plane?
19: Well, he likes to fly, but he might be suspicious.
16: You can make it sound logical. Tell him you want to try to make a go of your marriage. Live Oak seems to be an ideal place for a second honeymoon.
19: Yes, I'll try.
16: Does he have any friends in San Francisco?
19: None that I know of. He's lived in Argentina for years. Oh, one thing, his voice. It's a little higher pitched than yours, and he speaks more precisely.
16: I can get by. What accounts does he have here? Bank accounts?
19: He doesn't have any. Using traveler's checks and the money I've had to give him.
16: Will he stay with you tonight?
19: If I let him.
16: Good. That'll give me a chance to go through his hotel room. Where's he staying?
19: The Park Row.
16: Room?
19: I don't... Yes, 518.
16: 518. Now, tonight, Diana, you tell him about Live Oak. Say I'm a real estate broker and make some remark about the resemblance.
19: Yeah, all right.
16: Tell him that tomorrow night is the only time I can fly him up to the summer house. I'll meet him at the Palo Alto Airport at 9 o'clock.
19: In the evening?
16: The air is smoother at night.
19: Can you land at Live Oak after dark?
16: No, Diana. But Mr. Melville will never land anywhere alive.

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0: And now, Roma Wines bring back to our Hollywood soundstage Robert Mitchum as David Sutherland, with Mary Jane Croft as Diana Blake, in Death at Live Oak, a tale well calculated to keep you in suspense.
2: I left Diana and went directly out to the airport. I loosened the screws around the cowling of the instrument panel of my airplane. And I took my parachute home and soaked it thoroughly in a wash tub full of black dye. The shrouds and the silk came out dull black, just right. As it began to grow dark, I felt a tremendous desire to be with Diana, at least to talk with her. I realized how much she was coming to mean to me. But I stifled my urge to call her. If I could be apart from Diana this one night, I could be with her the rest of my life. I drove back into San Francisco to the Park Row Hotel. As I walked in, I turned my hat brim down in the way Diana had told me Rex Melville wore his. I prepared to speak more precisely to try out my impersonation of the man I was about to murder.
3: Good evening, Mr. Melville.
2: Good evening. May I have the key to 518, please?
3: Certainly, Mr. Melville. You weren't gone very long, sir?
2: No, not long. Is there any mail in my box?
3: Well, I just gave you your mail, sir, when you went out.
2: Oh, of course. I'd forgotten. Thank you. I went on up and unlocked the door to Rex Melville's room. Empty. And in a rather slovenly state of disorder. I made it a point to touch everything in the room. The light switches, the water faucets, the drawer handles. I wanted to leave plenty of my fingerprints in case I should need to prove later on that I, the future Rex Melville, had occupied this room. And I left. But I didn't go back to Palo Alto. I just walked the streets of San Francisco until dawn.
4: Who is it?
2: David.
4: Just a moment.
2: Diana.
4: Oh, David. I thought the morning would never come. Rex just left a few seconds ago.
2: I know. I've been watching for him outside.
4: He didn't see you?
2: No. How is it about tonight?
4: We're all set. It wasn't easy, but I convinced him. He'll meet you at the Palo Alto Airport at 9.
2: Perfect.
4: I took his billfold out of his coat pocket. Here. His signature's on the traveler's check.
2: Good. This is just what I needed.
4: Oh, David. When will it be over?
2: Before midnight. I'll be back with you by this time tomorrow morning.
4: Be careful.
2: Do you know something? I've never kissed you.
4: All my time. Forgive me. I didn't blot my lipstick.
2: Who could that be?
4: Rex.
2: I have a bill for.
4: Yes? Who is it?
5: Let me in, will you? I forgot something.
4: Just a moment.
5: I left my wallet. Well, hello.
4: This is the real estate man I told you about.
2: My name is Sutherland.
5: You're right, honey. He's a dead ringer for me.
4: Yes, he...
2: I understand we're taking a little trip tonight.
5: Yeah, say you make your business calls pretty early in the morning, don't you, Mr. Sutherland?
4: He stopped in to find out about tonight.
2: I was just leaving.
5: Good. Now, what about the wallet, honey?
4: It's not here.
5: You sure?
4: If I find it, I'll call you.
5: All right. Say, why don't we ride down to the elevator together, Mr. Sutherland? You can tell me something about this place at Live Oak.
4: Oh, but Rex...
2: I'll be glad to. Goodbye, Mrs. Melville.
5: I'll see you later, honey.
4: Goodbye.
6: Down, car.
5: Go right ahead, Mr. Sutherland.
2: No, after you.
6: All the way down?
2: Yes, the lobby, please.
5: Hey, I hope you're a good pilot, Sutherland.
2: I've been flying 10 years.
5: What kind of plane do you have?
2: Metal monoplane, a high wing. It seats 2 people side by side.
6: Say!
2: What's the matter?
6: Hey, you fellas twins?
2: No.
6: I thought for a minute I was seeing double. Have to go see an eye doctor or something.
2: No, we're not twins.
6: You sure do look alike, though. Glad I don't have to see an eye doctor. Oh, here's the main floor. Watch your step, please.

0: Hello?
1: Hello, Diana?
0: Yes.
1: Listen, we're in bad trouble.
0: What's wrong?
1: The elevator boy. He noticed how much we look alike.
0: Which car was it?
1: The end elevator, the one nearest your door.
0: I can take care of it, David. Don't worry.
1: It was a ghastly day of waiting. I wired the Ambassador Hotel in Los Angeles to reserve a room in the name of David Sutherland. I remarked casually to one of my neighbors that I was flying down to Los Angeles in the evening. Promptly at 9 o'clock, I drove to the airfield. It was dark and deserted. I dumped my black parachute in the pilot's seat and waited. 9:15, no Melville. 9:30, still no sign of him. About 20 minutes of 10, I saw some headlights turn down the dirt road that leads to the hangar line.
2: Is that you, Sutherland?
1: I've been waiting for you.
2: Well, I'm sorry to be late. I was delayed in town.
1: You all set to go?
2: All set.

No one saw him get into the plane. The airport isn't normally equipped for night operation. I didn't waste much time warming up the engine. This would be the last takeoff for my ship, so it didn't make much difference. I gave a full throttle roar down the asphalt runway and banked sharply out over the bay.

0: Sort of pretty up here.
1: Yes, very.
0: How long will it take us to get to Live Oak?
1: Not long. Excuse me, I have to make a radio call. 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
0: Los Angeles?
1: Shut up. ETA in Los Angeles, 2345, over.
2: Roger, 013. We'll file. 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
0: But why are we going all the way to Los Angeles?
1: You're taking a longer trip than that, Mr. Melville. I grasped a loose cowling from my instrument panel and swung it squarely against his head. He fell forward against the seatbelt. There was no blood. The bruise on his face was exactly where the cowling might strike him if an accident threw him forward against it. Quickly, I screwed the cowling back in place, and then I set about exchanging clothes with my unconscious passenger. It was difficult in the cramped cabin, and I had to watch my flight controls. I propped Melville into the pilot's seat and buckled his safety belt. Then I strapped on my own parachute and trimmed the ship nose down. As it started to pick up speed in a steep dive, I shoved open the cabin door and leaped.

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The wreckage was complete. I pulled in the chute, wadded it up, and tossed it onto my funeral pyre. Sleep well, Mr. David Sutherland.

0: My plane had ran the wild wilderness on the lowest slope of Mount Hamilton. I struck out on foot for the road which I knew from my maps, ran down the mountain from Lick Observatory to San Jose. As I walked along in the moonless night, I felt free. For the first time in many months, no more debts, no more threats of bankruptcy, no more scavenging attorneys. From San Jose, I took the bus back to Palo Alto, keeping as inconspicuous as possible. At the airport, I got into Rex Melville's car. No, it was my car. I was Rex Melville now. It was just getting light as I drove up Bayshore Boulevard. I went into a pay phone booth to call her and tell her everything was all right.
1: Market 0500.
0: Miss Blake's apartment, please.
1: Miss Blake?
0: Diana Blake.
1: One moment, sir. I'm ringing Miss Blake's apartment.
2: Hello? Hello?
0: Why should a man's voice answer in Diana's room? I went straight to the Park Row. The same clerk was on duty who had called me Mr. Melville the night before.
3: Good morning, sir.
0: Good morning. The key to 518, please.
3: Yes. Yes, Mr. Melville.
0: Why should he stare at me that way? Everything had gone according to plan. What had I done wrong?
4: Hello.
0: I must have the wrong room.
4: No. This is the right room. 518. Come in.
5: I've been waiting for you, although we really didn't expect you to come back here.
0: What do you want to see me about?
5: Well, there's a little matter of murder.
0: You must have the wrong person. My name is Melville.
5: Rex Melville.
0: Yes.
5: Mm-hmm. Is this your bill for?
0: Yes, that's mine. There's my name on it, Rex Melville.
5: Well, you ought to be more careful where you leave it.
0: Why, where did you find this wallet?
5: Now we want to get a few things straight. Harry, find the elevator boy and have him come in. Now, about this Miss Blake, what was your relationship with her, girlfriend?
0: No, she was my wife.
5: Oh?
0: We were married in Argentina 3 years ago.
5: Well, Mr. Melville, if this woman was your wife, why did she use the name of Miss Blake?
0: We'd been separated.
5: Oh, I see.
6: Did you want to see me, sir?
5: Yes. I want you to take a good look at this gentleman and tell me if he's ever ridden on your elevator.
6: I took him down last night from the 21st floor. He was in an awful hurry and sort of nervous. It was just before 9 o'clock. I remember because I go off duty at 9.
0: No. It was someone else. I was in Palo Alto at 9 last night. What is this, anyway?
5: Look at him very carefully, son. You're sure this is the man you took down from the 21st floor?
6: He's even wearing the same suit.
0: I demand to know what right you
5: don't
0: have to
5: question. Don't you remember, Melville? Last night, sometime between 8:15 and 5 minutes of 9, you murdered Diana Blake.
0: I don't remember the next hour at all. But I heard myself saying, there's another man. He looks exactly like me. He must have killed him.
5: Oh, a sort of Mr. Hyde character?
0: No, no.

0: My name is David Sutherland. I live at 18016 Willow Road, Palo Alto. I didn't kill her, I tell you. I loved her.
1: David Sutherland was killed last night in an airplane crash on Mount Hamilton.
0: No, it was Melville who died.
1: Sutherland radioed a flight plan at 9:55 for Los Angeles. He had a reservation at a Los Angeles hotel for last night. He never got there.
0: I'm Sutherland. I jumped in a black parachute. Melville, the murderer, he's the one who died.
1: Why are your fingerprints on every doorknob and every water faucet of Rex Melville's room in the hotel here?
0: I didn't kill Diana Blake. I loved her.
1: You've been separated from her for 3 years. You're the murderer.
0: I'm a murderer, yes. I killed Rex Melville, but not Diana. I didn't kill Diana.

So, there it is. Now you know what can happen when a man's name is severed from his body. And in a few more moments, I shall know what happens when a man's body is severed from his soul.

0: Suspense.
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2: Ladies and gentlemen, it's been a great pleasure appearing for you on Suspense. I hope you enjoyed it as much as I did. I know you'll like next week's Suspense show when Roma Wines brings you Virginia Bruce in a very unusual play about a lonely woman who unknowingly invites murder into her home. I'll see you soon. Thank you. Good night.
0: Robert Mitchum will soon be seen in RKO's Crossfire with Robert Young and Bob Ryan. Tonight's suspense story was written by Robert E. Lee and E. Jack Newman. Next Thursday, same time, you will hear Miss Virginia Bruce as star of Suspense. 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
2: And now, Autolite presents transcribed Robert Wagner and Mona Freeman in Listen, Young Lovers, hoping once again to keep you in suspense. It was in Czechoslovakia a year ago, a high-vaulted room in a prison's turret, the city of Prague. There was a boy named Jindrik, and he was 21, and until this morning he'd been a student at the communist-controlled university. And now he faced his inquisitors.
3: Go to the window, Jindrik.
4: Go on, Jindrik. Go to the window.
3: Now, down there. Do you see the automobiles?
4: The automobiles. Do you see them? Jindrik? Jindrik?
5: Yes. Yes, I see them.
4: And the people?
5: Yes.
3: And the building of the Ministry of War?
5: Yes.
3: Therefore, they exist because you see them.
4: You understand, Jindrik?
5: Please.
3: Yes, what is it?
5: Comrades?
4: Of course we are all comrades, Jindrik.
5: This comrade, for example?
4: Yes.
5: You see his medals?
4: Certainly, because they exist.
5: And his sword?
4: Yes.
5: His head?
4: Yes.
5: His mind? Comrade, his mind? Or this comrade's mind? Or...
4: Shall we have you shot, Jindrik? Or is expulsion enough? What do you think, comrades?
3: Shoot him.
4: What was the book you were caught with, Jindrik?
5: Varieties of Religious Experiences. By Henry James.
4: Western philosophy.
3: Have him shot.
4: Shoot him, have him shot. Blood and blood and blood. Jindrik.
5: Yes?
4: To kill you would be to fail. You are clever. You think. Therefore, if you are clever for us, fought for us, we could win. Therefore, a victory for us, for communism. So go home. Go home and purge your mind. In about a day, I think, come to me and say to me, I am ready. Teach me to think. Teach me what you want me to know. Go home.
6: And for this they expelled you? For daring to read? For daring to think?
5: For this, Mulatta.
6: This that they have done to you?
5: Yes.
6: After it will come arrest and torture and imprisonment and the labor camp.
5: Mulatta.
6: And death. As it came to Mikuláš, who also was a student, who also read of alien philosophy.
5: Mulatta.
6: Death, death.
5: Stop it. We speak of it no more, Mulatta. What time is it?
6: It's almost the hour of...
5: Turn on the radio, then. Lower. Turn it lower.
6: Jindrik.
5: Yes?
6: Come here to me. Close to me. And sit with me. And watch the fall of night. And hold me.
5: Mulatta. Gentle Mulatta.
7: 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This is Password Little Garden. Dear Mother, we know these are the worst times you have ever lived through, but you must believe that one day we will see you again. This is password Hephaistos, calling my friends from the Krumlov area. The border crossing was hard and exhausting, but it was a success. Now I am well and I see true freedom. Tonight, as we promised, we are going to tell you about the Free Europe College in Strasbourg. Like Radio Free Europe, the college is maintained by the voluntary contributions of the American people. It is for students who have escaped from the Soviet orbit, from Soviet tyranny, from Soviet terror, for students who have fled across the border and come to Germany, where they have found a climate of freedom and of learning.
6: Henrik, why have you turned it off? Why?
5: Shh. I thought I heard a step on the stairs in the hall. Yes, I did hear. Turn on the lights, Milata. Quickly.
6: Perhaps it's only the man who lives upstairs.

0: Stepan.
1: Comrade Stepan, who was walking the streets in loneliness and in regret, and who thought to call on a friend, on a comrade. May I?
0: Come in. You know Mulata?
1: Of course. You brought her once to the university, and her sweet young face made such an impression amongst us. We talked of it, of you, of your lovely fiancée, Mulata.
0: Why are you here?
1: I told you. It was a night of loneliness and of regret. Oh, how harsh we were with him, Mulata, with your love. How almost brutal. What savage blows we struck against his sensitive brain. And I became concerned for him. But your young man, a man of intellect, of perception. And see him. See his face. How he knows I lie. How he knows I have no concern for him, nor pity, nor rage. But you, you have such emotions for him, Mulata, and love also. Then tell him, convince him, take his hand, and lead him back to us with your young love. For this, that one day and soon, your gentle arms will not have to cradle his corpse. Well, tomorrow, Yenrik, and we will welcome you back with such warmth. Such joy. Good night, Yenrik. Mulata.
2: Yenrik. Yenrik, beloved.
0: Yes.
2: What was said on the radio? The Free Europe College in Strasbourg. For those who escaped.
0: I cannot.
2: You must. You will. Hear me.
0: Not without you.
2: Then with me. It's not alone with me.
0: It is 300 miles. 300 miles of guards and border patrols and informers and dogs. Wilderness and hunger and hiding.
2: With me. With me. Yenrik.
0: Yes. But it must be now. Immediately now. Get your coat. A scarf for your hair if you have candy bars.
2: Yes.
0: Quickly, Mulata. Quickly.
2: Yes. My scarf. My coat. Candy bars. And this. Take it, Yenrik.
0: What is it?
2: The same that I have for myself. A small bottle of liquid. Of poison that is kept here for insects and vermin.
0: Mulata.
2: If we are caught, we will drink it. Together we will drink it. In this way, they will never separate us. This way, we will never leave each other.
0: Yes.

0: a thing they had talked about for a long time, now decided. But how to get to freedom? No passport, so they dare not trust trains nor other public conveyances. Nothing but their feet to carry them. Two sweethearts out for a casual stroll. So they walked. Prague to Kladno, across the Tava River, swollen by spring rains, to Krasliche, and close to the border now. Lonely paths through the mountain roads, and across fields, to the young lovers, almost a pleasant adventure. Almost.
1: Run. Run. Quickly. In. When the rain came, when the lightning struck that tree back there, and the thunder, I prayed for a shelter for you, and now there is a barn. Now there is shelter. No, no, whatever it is, Milana, no. Don't move, don't talk, but lie there. See, there, near the wall. The straw.
2: Now go home. Go back to the house, son. The cold will be born, I will call you, and you will name.
1: Nor breathe, nor move.

0: yet, friend of mine. 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Ludmila? And if a stallion, shall we name... Out. Out, or with this pitchfork. Now, let me look at you. Step closer to the light. Two of you. Two of you now.
1: We're not thieves.
0: No?
2: Truly, we're not thieves.
0: Then what?
1: Hikers.
0: Throw down your papers, then, so I'll know it. Well?
1: There are no papers.
0: Refugees?
1: Yes.
0: From what?
1: Terror.
0: The government of Czechoslovakia?
2: Yes.
0: I throw down the pitchfork for whatever symbol you wish to make of it. I am your friend.
2: Oh, how grateful.
0: Hush, hush. Now listen to me.
1: Yes?
0: Sleep. And at dawn I'll wake you. With directions to the border, which is nearby. And there is a guard I know who is there. And I will send you to him, and he is a friend. And he will show you how to get into Germany. I envy your courage.
3: Halt! Raise your arms over your head.
1: Do not fear. You are Radek, the guard who...
3: I am Radek. Come forward.
4: You are the two who slept in my friend's barn. The pretty young girl and her young man. The refugees.
1: Yes. He said you'd be our friend. Radek, show us how we can get into Germany. And for this we
4: are... You are what?
1: Grateful, because he was kind. As you are kind.
4: And a final act of kindness. You're under arrest.
2: Oh, no.
4: Yes. I say it. You are under arrest.

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0: And now, Autolite brings back to our Hollywood soundstage Robert Wagner and Mona Freeman in Elliot Lewis's production of Listen, Young Lovers, a true report well calculated to keep you in suspense. Betrayal. Escape to freedom, which was a thing of loneliness and of sobbing and of storm, halted now and betrayed. Made futile by a man who had given them a night's sleep in his barn and spoke gently of refugees and of courage and of help to be had from his friend, the guard. While they slept, informed to the man of the automatic rifle who stood guard on the Czech-German border, who was communist, who was called Radek.
3: Lambs, lost little lambs, to have huddled in his barn from the storm. To have believed such as him to come so innocent to the slaughter. To Radek.
4: And you would kill
3: you, if you try something. Her? Her of the pretty young face? Not her. Perhaps, if a tear fell on such a soft cheek. Come, move. Move.
4: Where do you take us?
3: To the hut there, where there is a phone, where I call the proper authorities. Tell them Radek has snared two more.
5: Radek? Radek?
3: How soft you say my name, and without fright.
5: The thing you said.
3: What thing?
5: That you would kill him.
3: If he wants it, if he must pretend to you he is a hero.
5: He is no hero.
3: Good.
5: Not a hero. Something else.
4: Mulatta.
5: Something else you are. Coward and traitor. Student who is superior to all around him and arrogant and looks down upon those around him.
3: Upon you, little one. Upon such pertinence as you.
5: Kill it!
4: Run, Mulatta. Run!
0: The trick, and run. Run across the border into eastern Germany and keep running. And behind them, the shouts of clamor and the baying of dogs. And like animals, hide. Run again into darkness and under the shield of night. Exhausted sleep. Dawn then. And the highlands of eastern Germany to walk. And the forests of Böhmerwald. Dangerous to walk the roads because they spoke no German. Therefore, easily recognized as foreigners, easily arrested, and not dare ask for food, but walk where wilderness is, wander the bogs of Thuringerwald, and dig for food.
5: Henrik, I have found another.
4: Good. We will have a feast. Here, Mulatta, under the tree.
5: Shelter, warmth, food, and with my love. What more to ask?
4: Freedom. Eat.
5: I do not want to eat.
4: You must. These berries and garnished with roots, and after we will hunt for... Lie close to the ground. Very close. Do not utter a sound. Breathe into the earth.
6: Kaninchen. Kleine, wilde Kaninchen aus dem Wald. Und ich bin der Jäger. Und ich habe euch gefunden. Und euch gefangen.
7: Steht auf! Und ich töte euch!
4: We are refugees. We're not dangerous. We are but...
6: Sie sprechen. Die wilden Kaninchen sprechen.
4: He doesn't understand us, Mulata. And his look, as if he were mad.
5: But his pistol. He holds it so close to your face. He will kill you. He will.
6: Ich habe euch vom Wald gesehen. Sie aßen gerade.
4: What? I...
6: Essen. So. Hungrig.
5: He's hungry. The sign he makes.
4: Give them to him. Give him the roots and the berries.
5: Take them. Please take them, old man.
6: Nein.
5: You are hungry. Take them. We will find others.
6: Dank schön.
5: Oh, Henrik, hold me.
0: By now, they had lost all track of time. Some days, they covered as much as 10 or 15 miles. Other days, they knew they were lost and had to retrace their steps. And always, there was the hunger. And always, the feeling somehow that the trip would never end.
5: I can't go on. I can't.
4: Mulata.
5: You go. You can make it.
4: No, listen.
5: What?
4: Listen, can you hear it?
5: A car.
4: We must be near a highway. We'll ask someone for a ride.
5: Yes. No.
4: But...
5: No. Suppose it's a communist who stops for us. Immediately there will be questions.
4: Then there will always be the bottles, Mulata. The bottles of poison. We'll die together, and that will be our victory.
5: Yes.
4: Then come.
5: Henrik?
4: Yes.
5: Pray?
4: Yes.
5: Was there ever such a prayer that a vehicle should come by? That the driver of the vehicle be not a communist? That the driver be not a communist?
4: Please, will you give us a ride?
8: Sie sprechen nicht Deutsch?
4: Nein, we don't speak German. We're a Czech.
8: Kinder, children. Get into the wagon quickly. Get down on the floor. The car approaching has a spotlight. It is a patrol car. Quickly.

0: over there. You see the bridge?
1: Yes.
0: It is the best time to try to cross it. Now, dawn.
2: We don't know how to thank you. Driving all night.
0: Oh, it is I who should thank you to have given me the opportunity to help kindle whatever flame of protest. Now listen. Take advantage of the trees along the road. Go from one to the other. Then the bridge. And then the American zone. Then freedom. God bless you both and be at your side. Hollahee! Hollahee!
1: Quickly now, across the road. Now, as the woman said, from tree to tree.
2: Yes.
1: All right?
2: Yes.
1: Now.
2: Look. Look at the bridge. Guards. Two guards. Russians.
1: Walking their post. And across the bridge is freedom. Across the bridge is life. While the guards are walking away.
2: Yes.
1: Malata, get up. Quickly before the guards.
2: I can't. My ankle.
1: I'll help you.
2: I can't.
1: I'll help you. Arm around my shoulder.
2: I can't. I think I must have broken it.
3: Stop!
1: The Russian guards. They've seen us.
2: Henry! Run, beloved, run!
1: Not without you.
3: Stop!
1: The bottle.
2: Leave me.
1: I will drink of mine.
2: Beloved.
1: No separation. No torture.
2: Yes. And I will drink of mine.
4: Мой арестован. Пошли со мной.
5: Hey! Hey, what's happening here? What's the matter?
4: Американцы. Two young people. Too much whiskey.
5: Yeah? What do you think, Sarge?
6: They're on our side of the bridge.
5: Please?
6: We'll take care of them.
5: But they are our people.
6: Our side of the bridge, Commissar. You see the mark of our side.
5: But
6: carry the girl, Nolan. I'll take care of the guy.
5: But
6: knock it off, Jack. Our side of the bridge. It belongs to us.
5: What's the matter, sis? Too much of the booze?
2: Poison.
5: What?
2: Poison.
5: Sarge.
6: Yeah?
5: Poison. She said,
6: yeah, the guy, too. Come on, let's get a move on.
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2: 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We have recovered now from the poison, and we have married. We attend now the Free Europe College in Strasbourg. Students who escaped the Russian orbit are welcome here. We wait for you with open arms.
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7: And this is Password Traviata, calling Jihlava region. 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

0: 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Presented by Autolite. Tonight's stars, Mona Freeman and Robert Wagner. A few weeks ago, the $100,000 Autolite family charity drawing ended. Since then, 47 regional drawings have been conducted under the supervision of member clubs of the American Automobile Association. Tomorrow in New York City, the national drawing will be held. A distinguished committee of civic, religious, and charity leaders will witness the event as your representatives. The first name, the first person whose name is selected, will designate $50,000 in cash to any charity or charities he or she wishes. The next person will designate $20,000, and the third person selected will designate $5,000 to his or her favorite charity. The next 22 persons named will designate sums of $1,000 to $3,000 each to charities they choose. The person selected in tomorrow's drawing will be notified by mail this week. And now this is Harlow Wilcox speaking for the entire Autolite family, thanking each and every one of you who registered.
1: Next week, a classic study of suspense as we present a new dramatization of one of the most terrifying stories ever written. Wilkie Collins' A Terribly Strange Bed. Our star, Mr. Peter Lawford. That's next week on Suspense. Suspense is transcribed and directed by Elliot Lewis, with music composed by Lucian Morawick and conducted by Lud Gluskin. Listen, Young Lovers was adapted for Suspense by Morton Fine and David Friedkin from the report of David Camelon. Featured in tonight's cast were Sam Edwards, Frank Goss, Larry Thor, Joseph Kearns, Steve Roberts, Harry Bartell, Lou Merrill, Jack Crucian, Edith Angold, and Jimmy Eagles.
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8: Hey, Alex, how did the interview go?
9: I did it! I got the job! I can't believe it!
8: I knew it. 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

0: This is the Man in Black, here again to introduce Columbia's program, Suspense. With us in Hollywood tonight as star is Mr. Otto Kruger, whose career on the screen and on the stage has afforded him a precisely equal number of appearances as a character on the right and on the wrong side of the law. Whether the man Mr. Kruger portrays tonight is devil or saint, we shall leave for you to judge when the play is over. It is called After Dinner Story. The author is Cornell Woolrich, the radio adapter Robert L. Richards. And so, with the performance of Otto Kruger as Mr. Hardecker, who told this extraordinary after-dinner story, we again hope to keep you in suspense.
1: Mr. Hardecker's residence? I believe I'm expected for dinner, please.
2: Your name, sir?
1: Kenshaw is my name.
2: Very good, sir. Mr. Hardecker? Mr. Kenshaw, sir.
3: Number one. Good evening, Mr. Kenshaw.
4: Is this where Mr. Hardecker lives? My name is Lambert.
2: Mr. Hardecker? Mr. Lambert.
3: Number two.
5: My name is Prendergast. I think I...
2: Mr. Hardecker? Mr. Prendergast.
3: Number three.
6: Mackenzie's the name.
2: Mr. Hardecker? Mr. Mackenzie.
7: Number four. One, two, three, four. So you're all here, gentlemen?
8: Yes.
7: Then suppose we go into dinner. And after dinner, I shall tell you why you are here, what I have in mind. In fact, I shall tell you in the form of a story, a sort of after-dinner story.
9: Great cup of coffee. I enjoyed it.
5: You passed that, please.
7: Well, gentlemen, did you enjoy your dinner?
4: Yeah, it was swell.
7: If you'll excuse me for just a moment, I have certain instructions to give the servants, and after that, I shall rejoin you. I shan't be long.
5: Certainly.
4: Well, what did that crack mean? Certain instructions to the servants.
10: How should I know?
5: I don't like the looks of the whole thing. Why all the mystery?
11: Well, I suggest that you have patience, Mr. Prendergast. Mr. Hardecker clearly intends to tell us in his own good time.
4: Yeah. And another thing. I don't eat in those fancy Park Avenue joints as a rule myself, but I've seen them in the movies. They always pass the food around to everybody. They don't bring it out of the kitchen already on your plate and just hand it to you.
11: Well, what possible difference can that make?
4: Well, I don't know, but I know it ain't right.
5: Oh. None of it's right. Why does a man invite four perfect strangers to dinner? What is this thing he has in mind for us he keeps talking about?
4: Well, all I know, he says he'll make it worth our while, and I can use a little of that worth your while stuff, the way business has been lately.
10: Obviously, the connection between us is that we were all in that elevator a year ago.
5: Oh, what of it? There's no mystery about that. The police cleared that up the very next day.
10: Maybe Mr. Hardecker doesn't think so.
3: Sorry to have kept you, gentlemen.
7: Now, suppose we get down to business.
10: Mr. Hardecker, none of us wish to seem rude, but we were just wondering what this business is all about.
7: You have had... you had come to the obvious conclusion, of course, that it has to do with my son?
10: Well, yeah.
5: I don't see why we're all sorry, naturally, but that's all over and done with,
7: yes,
5: and I...
7: Yes, almost. But there are one or two little details that I thought you gentlemen might help me to clarify.
4: Oh, sure.
5: Oh, well. Yeah.
7: Fine. Yeah. Well, then, if you don't mind, I know you must remember most of it, but it's almost a year ago. I'd like to go over the whole story from the beginning.
4: Well, that's all right.
7: Well, it was just before 5 in the afternoon on August 30th of last year when the matter which concerns us here this evening had its beginning. And on that day, and at that time, all four of you, perfect strangers... who had never seen each other before in your lives, found yourselves, for personal and business reasons of your own, on various floors of the Norfolk Building in Midtown Manhattan, waiting for the express elevator to take you to the lobby. The first passengers were on the 21st floor.
12: 21, going down, please. Express car, going down.
7: There are now three men in the elevator. The operator... Mr. Kenshaw and Mr. Lambert, who had gotten on at the 21st floor.
12: 18. Going down, please. Face the doors, please. Going down.
7: Now there are 5 men in the car. Mr. Prendergast and Mr. McKenzie had entered the elevator at the 18th floor.
12: 15. Express car to the lobby. Going down, please.
8: Say hello to Eleanor for me.
4: You bet. Bye, Dad.
8: Bye.
7: 6 men in the elevator. The last to enter, I had accompanied to the elevator door myself. He was my son.
4: These things drop pretty fast.
10: Too fast for me.
13: Hey, this baby is moving.
4: Hey, look!
13: We can't stop it.
14: We're out of control.
12: Stop it. Look out. We're going to hit.
14: Get off.
4: You idiot.
14: Stop it.
4: Do something.

0: Hey, anybody got a match?
1: I think my leg's broken.
2: Get me out of here. I got a wife and kids. Somebody get me out of here. Get me out of here.
0: Shut up a minute, can't you?
3: It's so dark.
0: You're not the only one with a wife and kids. Has anybody got a match? I've got to get this door open.
1: Yeah. I don't have it.
0: We're liable to suffocate in here. These things are practically airtight. Yeah. Where's the operator?
3: Operator, he's over here. I can feel the braid on his coat against my hand.
0: Oh. Hey, what about it, bud? You got a match so I can see what I'm doing here? Hey, operator.
1: He's dead.
2: Dead? Why doesn't somebody come? What's the matter with him? Why did they come?
0: Pipe down, will you? Pipe down. There. There, I got it. Now we'll get a little air anyway.
1: Oh, there's a light up there somewhere.
0: Yeah, I can hear voices. There, you hear them?
4: Help! Help!
0: Say, there's no use yelling your head off. They know we're down here.
1: Yeah. I wish my leg didn't hurt so bad.
0: Oh, let's see. Try wrapping your shirt around it tight. It may stop some of the pain.
1: Thanks.
0: Yeah, easy.
3: Now what?
0: Nothing. Just sit and wait. That's all.
2: Why don't they hurry? What are they waiting for? Why don't
0: they
2: hurry?
0: Take it easy. Take it easy. You could be worse off.
2: Worse off?
0: Yeah. Like this poor guy, the operator. He's dead.
5: And so you waited. 6 men, 5 living, 1 dead. I know how it must have been for all of you, the minutes dragging by, there in the darkness, with nothing to do but wait.
0: How's your leg?
1: Better. How long do you suppose we've been down here?
0: Well, it's hard to tell.
2: Maybe they think we're all dead. Maybe they're just taking their time.
0: Don't worry. They heard you hollering, all right.
1: But gee, the poor guy. I wonder if he had any kids.
0: The operator? Yeah.
1: I often wondered sometimes what would happen if one of these things ever slipped.
2: Well, now you know. I'll never ride in one again.
1: So he's going to walk up 68 stories to the Rainbow Room.
2: I don't go to the Rainbow Room.
6: Oh, I'm certainly glad my father didn't get on this car with me. He was going to, but he changed his mind.
1: Wish I'd changed my mind. You know, if I hadn't gone back to make a phone call, I'd have been on another car.
0: What's the use of wishing?
7: Okay,
0: it's happened, and here we are.
1: Listen, there they are up there.
2: They're going to get us out.
0: Yeah. Hello? Hello up there.
7: Yeah, we're coming to you. Take it easy.
2: Hurry, can't you? Hurry! Hurry!
7: Yeah, we'll hurry. Anybody hurry?
0: Yeah, one guy's dead.
7: We'll be through to you in a minute. Okay, Roddy, let it on now.
1: Look at that light up there.
2: A saddle and torches.
0: Yeah, they're going to cut a hole in the roof.
1: What a racket.
2: Oh, I'm nearly deaf already.
7: Listen, you guys. We're coming through, see? Watch out for sparks. Shut your eyes and stand back against the wall.
0: Okay.
1: I never knew those things made so much noise.
0: It's because we're close in.
2: No! No!
1: What was that?
0: Well, I don't know.
1: I thought I heard somebody holler.
0: Yeah, so did I.
1: Must have been one of those guys up above.
2: Those sparks are enough to blind you.
0: Well, don't look at them. They will blind you.
1: One went right by in front of my face, right across the car.
0: They couldn't have. They're dropping down.
1: Did you see it? It was awful bright.
0: Oh, just a reflection. Don't look at it.
1: I guess they got it cut through.
0: Phew, yeah. I couldn't have stood much more of that.
1: They're pulling off the top. It won't be long now.
8: All right. Stand clear down there. I'm going to jump down.
0: Hey, cop.
1: And no cop ever looked lovelier.
8: All right. Pass them ropes down now.
0: Okay, hold it.
8: All right. Who's first now? Who's the worst hurt of you all? How about this fella?
0: And that's the operator. He's dead.
1: Hey, look. Those other two guys have both passed out.
0: Yeah, shock, I guess.
2: Officer, I've got to get out of here. I feel pretty bad.
0: Hey, hold your horses. There's nothing wrong with you.
2: But I...
0: That man's got a broken leg there.
8: Who's got a broken leg?
1: I have, I think.
8: All right. Can you sit in this rope sling here?
1: I'll try.
8: Now, hang on with both your hands.
1: I'll be all right.
8: Okay, pull him up.
1: Well, so long, fellas.
4: Take care of that leg.
1: Thanks. Yeah, thanks. My name's Lambert.
4: And mine's Mackenzie. Maybe we'll run into each other sometime.
1: Yeah, well, so long.
8: All right, let me have that rope now. Well, who's next now?
0: Well, maybe you better take those two guys that passed out. They might be hurt.
8: Why, sure. How about this young fella?
0: Sure. He got a little blood on him, hasn't he?
8: He has that.
2: Glass from the light fixtures, I guess.
0: Well, I don't think it's serious.
8: You don't, eh?
0: No, he seemed to be all right.
8: Well, whatever he seemed to be, he's not now. This man is dead.
0: Dead? Oh, but he can't be.
8: Look here, my lad, you don't seem to realize that you've come through a pretty serious accident.
0: I know, but he can't be dead. We heard him talking just a few minutes ago, isn't that right?
2: Yes, I heard him.
0: Well, sure, he was talking to us here in the dark. He said something about being glad his father wasn't on this elevator.
8: I can't help what he said or what you heard him say. This man is dead.
5: My son, who had survived the original accident without apparent injury, was dead. You, gentlemen, were more fortunate. You lived. 5 days later, you four met again. It was at police headquarters. About 2:30 on a Friday afternoon. The last to arrive was Mr. Lambert.
8: In here, Mr. Lambert.
1: Thanks.
0: Hello there.
1: Hi, fella.
0: Hey, how's the leg?
1: Pretty good.
9: Mr. Lambert?
1: That's right.
9: I'm Chief Inspector McMahon.
1: How do?
9: You'll just take a seat there.
1: Yes, sir.
9: Well, we're all here now. Mr. Kenshaw, yes. Mr. Pendergast,
2: yes.
9: Mr. McKenzie,
0: that's
9: Mr.
0: Me.
9: Lambert.
1: Yes, sir.
9: Well, now, as I told each of you over the phone, I won't keep you very long. I just wanted to ask a few routine questions about that business of the elevator the other day.
0: Well, what's the matter? Something phony about it?
9: Not for our money. It's an open and shut case. Suicide.
0: Suicide?
1: Yeah. You mean the operator wanted to bump himself off so he could...
9: No. Not the operator. He died of a fractured skull. It's young Hardiker we're interested in. His father's been raising a row, so we said we'd investigate, but...
1: I still don't get it.
9: Wesley Hardiker was killed by a .32-caliber bullet through the heart.
1: What?
2: You couldn't have it. You mean he killed himself right in that car with all of us...
9: What else? He wasn't shot when he walked in, and he was dead when we brought him out. Unless one of you killed him.
1: Oh, no.
9: Any of you know him?
2: No.
9: Well, then there you are. Even the father had to admit that as far as he knew, his son had never seen any of you before in his life.
1: But it don't make sense.
9: What don't make sense?
1: Well, I mean, a guy shooting himself in an elevator with four other people that nobody didn't even know it.
9: Did any of you hear the shot?
0: Well, not before they started the blowtorches. I could swear to that. Couldn't have heard one anyway.
9: Yeah, you see?
1: Hey, wait a minute.
9: Did you hear something?
1: No. But McKenzie, remember I said when I was laying on the floor of the elevator that I thought I saw a spark from one of those blowtorches that went across the car instead of falling down?
0: That's right.
9: Anybody else see it?
2: The blowtorches were absolutely blinding. You couldn't see a...
9: How about you, Mr. Kenshaw?
10: I'm afraid that I fainted or something silly like that. I'm not a very strong person.
9: Well, it was probably the gunshot, all right. Nothing very mysterious about it. The gun belonged to young Hardiker, licensed in his name, and had only his own fingerprints on it.
1: Well, maybe I shouldn't ask, but... why did he do it?
9: The official verdict is suicide while of unsound mind.
0: He seemed all right. He talked to us perfectly sensibly just before it happened.
1: Just goes to show. You never can tell, can you?
9: Oh, he'd always been nervous and highly strung. We got that out of his father. The strain of being down in that black pit was just too much for him, that's all.
2: Oh, what a terrible thing. To break down just as we were about to be rescued.
9: Yep, it's too bad. Boys seem to have everything to live for, too. But we find that sort of thing all the time.
2: The noise, I suppose. I've read of cases of nervous breakdown caused by noise.
9: Yeah, that's it. Well, I guess I don't need to keep you gentlemen any longer. Well,
10: I'm certainly glad there were no complications.
9: Oh, don't worry. If one of you had anything to do with it, you'd be back in the cell right now.
5: That was almost a year ago. Last week, each of you received a phone call from me. I can well understand and sympathize with the fact that you were somewhat astonished, perhaps a little suspicious of what you heard. I don't doubt that most of you debated at some length in your minds the advisability of accepting my invitation at all. You, for instance, Mr. McKenzie, you are married, as I remember. I imagine that you talked quite seriously with your wife about the whole affair. I phoned your home, I believe, at about 8:30 last Monday evening.
0: Yes? This is Mr. McKenzie speaking. Well, I'm sorry, but I don't seem to place you. Oh, of course, Mr. Hardigan. Well, frankly, I don't see the point. You don't know me, and I don't know you. Yeah? Yeah, I see. Well, all right, Mr. Hardiker. I'll be there. That's a funny name.
11: Who was it, dear?
0: His name is Hardiker. The father of that boy who killed himself in the elevator last year.
11: Oh? Well, what did he want?
0: He wants me to come to dinner with him on Saturday at his home.
11: Why, how lovely. He's a very important man, isn't he? Did he ask both of us?
0: No. As a matter of fact, he's asking the four men who were in that elevator with his son when he died.
11: What a strange idea. Seems sort of gruesome to me.
0: Yeah, that's what I thought.
11: Didn't he say anything?
0: Oh, he said quite a lot.
11: Well, what did he say?
0: Well, just thinking.
11: Oh, now, please, Stephen, don't sit there and be so tantalizing. What did he say?
0: Well, he said something about his son's estate. Seems his son had quite a lot of money in his own right. The old man said he didn't need it, and there weren't any other relations, and... Well, he sort of hinted that he thought it might be a good idea to split it up between the four men who were with his son in his last moments of life, as he put it.
11: Why, Stephen, how wonderful. Why aren't you excited? How much is it? Do you suppose it's a lot of money?
0: I don't know.
11: Why, it might be several thousand dollars. It might be several hundred thousand dollars. Oh, Stephen, what's the matter with you?
0: Well, just such a crazy thing to do, that's all.
11: I don't see that that makes any difference. If a man wants to do a nice, kind, generous thing...
0: Look, honey, if it was generosity, he'd give it to charity. If it was a sort of memorial to his son, he'd set up a scholarship or build a hospital or something.
11: Well...
0: The old man was pretty broken up about it when it happened. I remember reading something about his being in a sanitarium for a while afterwards. And he never did believe the verdict of suicide. The police as much as told us that at the time. How do I know he doesn't think one of us killed the boy?
11: Oh, that's absurd.
0: All right. But anybody who's crazy enough to divide up a wad of dough between four perfect strangers is crazy enough to think a perfect stranger killed his son.
11: Oh, why, that...
0: Maybe he thinks we all did it. Maybe he's whacking and has some crazy idea about revenge and is going to use the dough as bait to get us all together.
11: I haven't thought of it like that. Perhaps you ought not to go.
0: I already said I would. Anyway, maybe it's on the level.
11: Stephen, do you still have that gun you used to have when you worked at the bank?
0: Yeah, I have it there.
11: I think you ought to take it with you Saturday night.
0: Honey, I think you've got something there. I think that's a very good idea.
5: And so, gentlemen, I'm quite gratified that you all saw fit to accept my rather unique invitation. And that we are all here together this evening. By the way, Mr. McKenzie, I'm afraid I must ask you to give me that gun that you brought along.
0: So that's it.
5: And, Mr. McKenzie, you will notice that one of my servants who is standing in the door directly behind you has got you covered, is the phrase, I believe.
0: Mm. Oh. Okay.
5: Thank you.
0: How did you know?
5: Why, the butler sort of patted all your pockets when he removed your coats, but aside from that, I've spent most of my waking hours during the past year looking into the backgrounds of all you gentlemen.
0: So I was right about this setup after all.
1: Now, look here, Mr. Hardecker. I came here tonight in perfectly good faith. I even canceled a very important business appointment.
5: With Mr. Joseph Donahue of Celluloid Products.
1: Yeah.
0: All right, let's cut out the mystery. What's this all about?
12: Yes, really, what's Hardecker, the idea?
5: No, wait a minute. One moment, gentlemen, one moment.
12: But
5: I didn't ask you up here under false pretenses. I fully intend to divide my son's estate precisely as I suggested over the phone. I sincerely hope you don't resent my investigation of your backgrounds.
1: Well, gee, Mr. Hardecker, my background isn't much, I guess, but...
10: Perhaps we all owe you an apology, Mr. Hardecker, but you must admit the whole thing's been a little strange.
5: It has indeed been very strange. I think, however, that phase of the matter is about over. Now, before we get down to business, there is one detail that I'd like you to help clear me up.
1: Why, well, sure, we'll be glad.
13: Can I bring it in now, sir?
5: If you please. Is it well mixed?
13: Yes, sir.
5: In the center of the table. Thank you, Johnson. Now, please see that we are not disturbed on any account whatsoever.
8: Yes, sir.
12: Say, that looks good. What is it?
5: Oh, it's got quite a number of things in it. White of egg, mustard, milk.
12: It sounds like an antidote for poison.
5: It is an antidote for poison.
12: A what?
5: Gentlemen, there is a murderer in this room.
12: But, oh, but
5: one of you killed my son and hasn't paid for it yet.
8: Oh, don't be a fool. The coroner's verdict was suicide.
5: This is not a discussion, Mr. McKenzie. This is an execution.
3: I'm getting out of here.
5: There is a man with a gun outside each door. You'll find them very unreceptive to that idea, Mr. Prendergast.
0: Sit down. He's got us.
3: Well,
0: the only thing we can do is try to talk a little sense.
5: I'm not open to arguments, Mr. McKenzie. One of you killed my son. I know who that man is. It's taken me a year to find out, but I now know. The food that man ate tonight was poison.
12: Yeah, now...

0: must come tonight.
1: Well, you wouldn't dare. You couldn't kill a man in cold blood that way.
0: There is an alternative, Mr. Prendergast. Hmm? It is there in the center of the table. The antidote.
1: Oh.
0: The murderer may either confess his crime by drinking the contents of that bowl, or he may keep silent and go to his death here tonight, privately executed for what cannot be publicly proved.
2: But they could send you to the chair for that.
0: I am quite aware of that contingency, Mr. Crenshaw, and quite willing to accept the consequences. But the murderer will have gone to his death before me.
1: But how do we know you poisoned the right...
0: The murderer knows, Mr. Prendergast. The rest need have no fear.
1: Hey, I think the guy's crazy. Maybe he poisoned all of us.
3: Look, Mr. Hardiker, this whole thing is insane. Nobody killed your son.
0: As to that, we shall shortly see, Mr. McKenzie. The man who killed my son has approximately 7 minutes to live.
1: 7 minutes? It's me. I know it's me. He's poisoned. My whole insides are on fire. It's me.
3: He's poisoned. Don't fall for it unless you're sure. The whole thing may be a gag.
0: I assure you, nothing has ever been more serious, Mr. McKenzie.
1: You know, I don't feel so good myself.
3: Neither do I. Probably just indigestion. After dinner, a story like this is enough to give indigestion to a horse.
1: No kidding. Hey, supposing this guy's a maniac? Suppose he just made it all up in his own head and poisoned all of us?
3: Listen, Mr. Hardiker. Let me just tell you this. If I come out of this alive, I'm going to beat your brains out of it. It's the last thing I do.
1: I can't stand it. Mr. Hardiker, I didn't do it. I swear I didn't. I didn't do it.
4: Shut up.
0: 5 more minutes.
1: I feel awful. Maybe we all ought to take some of that stuff, just in case.
4: Yeah, that's it. We'll all take it.
3: Yeah. Who'll take it first?
0: Unfortunately, gentlemen, there's only enough antidote for one.
3: Even if you're right, Hardiker, this is no way to do.
0: This is my way.
3: You're crazy, I tell you, crazy!
0: Perhaps. Have you a son?
5: Look! Kenshaw!
6: Will it save me?
0: Well, gentlemen, now you know.
4: All right. All right, what do I care? I killed him. And I do it again. I hated him. Hated him. All my life. In school, in college, he never even knew that I existed. He was too good for someone like me. And he had everything. Money, everything. Then he married the girl that I loved. She didn't know how I felt. I never told her. And then she died. Pneumonia, they said. She wouldn't have died if she hadn't married him. So I killed him. I saw him get into the elevator. And then it fell. It fell. It was as though God had delivered it into my hand. It came to me there in the dark. I choked him. I choked him, and then he got out his gun. And I put my hand over his, and I turned it against him and fired. But I'm glad. I'm glad.
1: Look.
3: Help him, somebody. Help him.
1: Here. Hold up his head.
3: Here. Never mind. He's dead.
1: It didn't work in time.
3: You killed him, Hardiker.
0: No, I didn't.
3: I tell you, he's dead.
0: Yes, I know. But what he drank was not the antidote. It was the poison.
4: The poison?
0: You see, I didn't exactly know which of you killed my son. I only knew that one of you must have. And so Robert Kenshaw convicted himself in front of all of you and was his own executioner.
3: Well, then, he was never poisoned at all until...
0: Until he drank the contents of that bowl.
4: Gee.
0: I shall divide the estate, gentlemen, as I promised. Meanwhile, you may call the police if you like. Let the law and divine providence decide whether this man died by my hand or by the guilt that lay upon his own soul.

0: And so closes After Dinner Story by Cornell Woolrich, starring Otto Kruger. Tonight's tale of suspense. This is the man in black who conveys to you Columbia's invitation to spend this half hour in suspense with us again next week, same time, when our star will be Gene Lockhart in the suspense play called Statement of Employee Henry Wilson. Producer of Suspense is William Spear, who tonight also directed the broadcast, and who with Lud Gluskin and Lucian Marowick, conductor and composer, and Robert L. Richards, the radio author, collaborated on tonight's Suspense.
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0: 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For friendly entertaining, for delightful dining. Yes, right now, a glassful would be very pleasant as Roma Wines bring you Mark Stevens in a remarkable tale of...
1: Suspense.
2: Everything went wrong. From the very beginning, everything that possibly could went wrong. Because, you see, I had already planned for quite a while to kill my wife. The first thing was the doors, and that's funny, too, because that was the thing that had impressed me the most about the new place, the doors. The house was a double bungalow, twin apartments, really. White stucco with two doors in the front center. The doors were exactly alike, made of modern yellow wood, studded with nails. The nails spread out in a tree of life pattern. Tree of life. I can still see Helen standing with her slim, elegant figure silhouetted against the door, and her hair blending with its warm color, and her blue eyes burning with that strange, acquisitive fire I had once mistaken for passion.
3: Isn't it a beautiful door, Jimmy? I really think I'm clever to have found it, don't you? You know, it's definitely the smartest place we've ever had. Well, don't just stand there, darling. Come on. You'll possibly love the inside. You see? See, Jimmy, the entrance hall and the living room can be thrown into one. Jimmy, we can have some stunning parties.
2: Bedrooms to the back?
3: Mm-hmm. Three rooms, small dressing room, two baths. Of course, we'll have to buy some new furniture to go with the house. Most of our old pieces simply won't belong.
4: It's awfully dark back here.
3: Oh, nonsense, darling. It's just cloudy today. Besides, you'll love it when you want to sleep late on Sunday. That's why I'm giving you the center room. I'm taking the front one with the dressing room.
2: The corner room with the three windows?
3: Oh, well, that'll be the guest room. Mom and the girls will be coming in every so often, you know. Then you'll want to bring home some of your business associates.
2: I never have.
3: Oh, but don't you see? Now you can. Huh? Jimmy Dawson, I'm not going to let you be an old stick in the mud anymore. We're going to have a wonderful winter, darling. There's a young couple in the other part. The name is Roxborough. I think that's what the agent said. Anyway, I saw her from a distance. She seemed to be a perfectly stunning brunette, just our sort. I imagine the four of us will do lots of things together. Oh, darling, admit it. The house is priceless, isn't it?
2: Yeah. Yeah, of course, Helen. But isn't there a small room somewhere where I might do some...
3: Painting?
2: Well, yes.
3: We've discussed this before. It's not healthy for you to bring your work home with you. Besides, it's much too lovely a house to mess up.
2: Oh, I don't mean advertising layouts, Helen. I want to try some real work. Well, creative work.
3: I've told you what I think about it, Jimmy. I want to make your home your castle, darling. I want it to be a place for you to relax away from work. We must concentrate now on gracious living. Of course, it's your home, if you feel you must.
2: No. No, Helen, skip it.
3: Of course, darling. From now on, it's gracious living. Remember?
2: Sure. Gracious living. I'd already begun to make some plans for Helen. For killing Helen, that is. When we moved into the new house 2 weeks later. I rode the Interurban to work that day and left the car with Helen. She said she needed it to move some of our smaller, more breakable treasures. I offered to stay and help her with the moving, but Helen said I'd be in the way. I ate dinner in town and rode the Interurban back. Walked the 7 blocks to my new home. I hated it more with each step I took. When I got there, the shades were down. The lights were out on both sides, which meant Helen was out again. I stood outside for a while, not wanting to go in. Finally, I started up the steps, but the doors made me pause. I suddenly realized I didn't know which was my door. I felt like a fool. Suppose I were to go barging in on the Roxboroughs or whatever the name was. Certainly they'd think I was a fool. All I could do was choose one of the doors. I was just fumbling at the lock with my key and... when the door opened from the inside. I couldn't see the man who opened it very well, but I could see the gun he held in his hand. It was the biggest gun I've ever seen in my life.
5: Come in.
2: Why, I...
5: Come in.
2: After he closed the door, the man with the gun switched on the lights.
6: Hey, what...
2: Then I saw the other one. He was big with a lot of black hair and an angry face. He had a gun, too. Kept fooling with it, spinning the cylinder. He was standing in front of the couch trying to hide something. Something lying there covered with an overcoat. But I knew what it was. I saw the hand trailing down on the floor. A woman's hand.
5: And just who are you?
2: I'm...
6: You heard him? Who are you?
2: Is that my wife?
7: So you're Roxborough, huh? You're supposed to be halfway to Chicago by now.
6: Roxborough? Well, well. Cute, ain't he? Curly hair and everything. Real cute.
2: Look, I made a mistake. You see that...
7: What do you know about that? He thinks he made a mistake, Rico.
6: What kind of mistake you think you made, Curly?
7: What kind of a mistake? You fix this thing all up with our boss the day, the time, the alibi, the works, and then you walk in right in the middle of it. Oh, you made a mistake, all right, Curly.
6: The biggest mistake you ever made in your life.
7: Maybe the last, too, huh, Rico? Maybe the last. Who knows?
2: For a minute, they both just stood and looked at me. Oh, I'd made a mistake, all right. Here I'd gone and stumbled in on a job being done by a couple of hired killers. The job of killing his wife for Roxborough, my neighbor Roxborough. And they thought I was Roxborough. Even that wasn't the worst. As long as they thought I was Roxborough, though, I might be able to make a deal. But if they ever found out I wasn't Roxborough, the end of the line, I had to be Roxborough.
5: Any last words, Curly?
2: Now, wait a minute. Honest, I made a mistake.
6: You said that.
7: We don't like those kind of mistakes in our business. You can see how that would be, can't you?
2: But listen, if it wasn't a mistake, why else would I come home right when...
7: Oh, you can say it. It don't matter now.
6: Right when we're knocking off your wife. Huh, Curly?
7: I bet you I know. I bet she likes to play hero, huh, Rico?
2: Hero?
6: Sure. You come home, you find burglars. That's us. And we just knocked off your wife, so you knock us off. You're a hero. Get it?
7: You ought to be in Hollywood, bud, where they pay for that stuff.
6: Only you better tell Curly that I ain't making it up. Because a poor guy tried that on us once, Curly. The poor guy.
2: But I couldn't have meant anything like that. I don't even have a gun. I haven't even got a jackknife. Listen, we can make some kind of a deal.
6: There's a rod in the desk. Maybe you figured on using that. Huh, Curly?
7: Hey, wait a minute, Rico. Wait a minute. Curly here said something about a deal.
6: I don't like deals. The boss don't like deals. I like the other way. It's cleaner all around.
7: Turn around, Curly.
2: No, wait a minute.
7: Relax, relax. I just want to frisk you. This time.
2: He started going over my pockets, and that was all right, till he came to my wallet and took it. My wallet. Driver's license, social security card, every identification under the sun to prove I wasn't Roxborough, but James Dawson. If he ever looked inside, it was finished. I had to do something to distract his attention. I had to do it right then.
7: Hey, where you going?
2: Oh, I just wanted to look.
7: At her?
2: Yeah.
6: Maybe Curly thinks we don't know our jobs, huh, Max?
7: Go ahead. Take a look.
6: Take a good look. Might be somebody you know.
2: I walked over to the couch. I lifted the coat off her face. I looked. I put the coat back again. I felt sick. I hadn't needed more than that one look to know she was dead. And I knew something else. I knew that my chances of getting out of this alive had just gone down about 90%.
7: Well, satisfied?
6: He looks kind of sick, Max.
7: Maybe he's a sensitive type.
6: You know, these sensitive guys are funny. They don't mind having it done. Oh, no, that don't worry him a bit. But the guy that does it because he needs a few bucks, he's just a big ape. A guy with no feelings. Ain't that right, Curly?
2: I'm not complaining.
6: He's not complaining. Well, that's something anyway, huh, Max? He's not complaining.
7: Oh, that's good. But a minute ago, he was talking about a deal. I like that better.
6: We got work to do. We can talk about deals later. And I still say no deal.
7: Maybe we ought to ask Curly. You want us to finish the job upright, don't you, Curly?
6: Oh, sure. Ask Curly.
2: Finish the job?
6: Sure. Collect the ice.
7: He don't know what that means. Do you, Curly?
6: The jewelry, the silverware, the stuff that makes it look like burglars. Remember?
2: Oh, yeah.
7: Where do you keep it?
2: Why, her bedroom, I guess.
6: You guess?
7: Oh, these sensitive guys are great guessers, but you better have guessed right, Curly.
6: Come on inside.
7: All right, now where is it?
2: I think the dressing table.
7: Take a look, Rico.
6: Yeah. Well, well, looky here. He guessed it right on the nose.
7: Oh, Curly, sharp. Sharp he is.
6: And there's some real pretty ice here, too. I bet this was her engagement ring, huh, Curly?
2: You got the stuff. You don't have to talk about it.
7: Oh, you got the wrong attitude, Curly. You knew this was part of the deal. We get part of our cut out of this stuff,
6: hey,
7: see?
6: I tell you what I did with that sapphire, Max.
7: What sapphire?
6: The Allison job, the place you got the garnets.
7: Oh, yeah, yeah.
6: I had it made into a pin for my kid. I gave it to her for graduation. She was crazy about it.
2: Your kid?
6: Sure, I got a couple of swell kids, boy and a girl. Smart, too.
7: Maybe that's the trouble with these sensitive guys, huh, Rico? No kids.
2: I wanted four.
6: She didn't, huh? Well, that's the way it goes sometimes.
7: I bet she'd have figured it a little different if she'd have known how it was going to turn out for her. Huh, Curly?
2: Yeah. Yeah, maybe she would.
7: All right, now listen. We got work to do, the rest of the house. Now, about that deal.
6: Never mind the deal. What are we going to do with him while we're working?
7: Well, leave him in here. You wouldn't try to holler or anything like that, would you, Curly?
2: Oh, no. No, I won't.
7: There, you see, I told you. He's sharp, sharp. He's going to think over the deal while we're gone.
6: I tell you, I don't like it.
7: How do you know? You haven't heard it. Now, listen, Curly. There's two ways. The first is Rico's way, quick and clean. You know what I mean?
2: Yeah, I know.
7: The other way, you pay us $5,000.
2: But I haven't got $5,000.
7: With a setup like this, with the business you got, you can raise it, and you're better, too.
6: I still like my way better.
7: You see what I mean, Curly? Think it over. Come on, Rico.
6: Oh, maybe I better stay here and watch him.
7: If you watch him, who's going to watch me?
6: I see what you mean.
7: And don't try nothing funny, Curly.
6: Because I still like my way better.
2: I like my way better. He knew he wasn't kidding, so did I. They'd already killed once tonight. There was already one dead body in that house. There could be just as easy be another. There could be me.

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2: There I sat, waiting, locked in a bedroom by a couple of hired killers while I ransacked the house for loot. All because I'd just moved into a two-family house with two front doors that had that Tree of Life design on each one, exactly alike. All because these gunmen thought I was my neighbor Roxborough, who had hired them to kill his wife. Well, they'd done their best, all right. There was the dead body on the couch in the front room right now. That was why I had to make a deal, somehow. A dead body. And more than that, if I did manage to put it over, I had to have money to get away. Because I knew I had to go away, far away, for a long time. They had my wallet. There was just the off chance there might be some in the room here somewhere. She must have had money. I started going over the room with a fine tooth comb, the closet, inside of shoes, hat boxes, under the mattress, any place and every place that a woman might be liable to hide money. In the bottom bureau drawer, I found a leather pocketbook. It had two affectionate notes from some guy named Steve, and that was all. I gave up. I went back to sit down in front of the dressing table again. I knocked something on the floor. It was a powder box, one of those musical things that keeps playing some gimmick tune over and over until they run down. There was powder in little heaps spilled on the floor. There was something else. Buried in all that powder is what I'd been looking for. A roll of bills. Nearly $400. I just had about time to put the stuff in my pocket when I heard the two gunmen galloping down the hall.
3: Hold it, Rico.
4: Huh? All right, what's the idea?
2: I'm just a little nervous, I guess. I knocked that thing on the floor, see?
4: Well, put it back together again.
2: Sure.
4: What do you know? He's nervous. What are you nervous about, Curly?
5: My wife's got one of them things, too. Made me get it for her last Christmas.
4: Did it make you nervous like Curly?
5: Curly ain't nervous about that. You got a way to get that $5,000, Curly?
2: I can't get... Can't get the cash right away.
4: Well, maybe we could take a note, huh, Rico?
5: Huh? Oh, yeah, note. Sure, maybe we could.
4: Come on, Curly. You're going to come out here and write us a nice little note.
2: All right.
4: Now, sit down there at the desk. Make yourself real comfortable.
5: Maybe you better tell him how the note should go.
4: Oh, yeah. Maybe I should. Now, Curly, all you gotta do is write us a nice little note telling how you killed your wife.
2: How I killed my wife?
4: He don't think he did kill his wife.
5: Maybe he thinks we did.
2: But if I did that, you could blackmail me. You could keep blackmailing me.
4: Hey, see, I told you it was sharp. You know, this thing has gotta be said right so one can believe it. Right, Curly?
2: Yeah, that's right.
4: That's right. Now, you're going to sit right down there and write how you and your wife was always getting in your hair, you know. You was always having fights, and finally, you had a real big one tonight, and you hit her over the head with a bottle. Only you hit her a little too hard, see?
2: Is that how she...
5: You don't think we use these things unless we have to, do you? Too noisy.
4: Now, we don't want to cause you no trouble, understand, Curly? We just want to be sure you do raise that $5,000, see?
2: Yeah, I see, but... Well, if it came to a showdown, how would you explain the note?
4: Very sharp, very sharp. You see what I mean, Rico? Curly wants to know, if we turn him in, how do we tell the cops we got the note?
5: Easy. We make a deal with a guy who's got to take a rap for burglary anyway. Says he burgled this place, too, and found the note. We bought it from him. Get it?
2: I get it.
4: Then start writing.
2: For a minute, I sat there thinking. I wasn't too worried about the handwriting. The chances that Roxborough had been fool enough to write anything in his own hand that these mugs had ever seen was pretty slim. And it couldn't do me any harm, writing a confession in another man's name. So I began to write. And I stopped thinking about Roxborough and his wife. Began thinking about Helen and 5 wasted years. The opportunities missed, the friends lost, the time gone down the drain. All because of Helen and what she thought was gracious living. Gracious living. When I got through it, it was a pretty good note.
4: Let me see it. Uh-huh. Okay. It almost sounds like you meant it, Curly.
2: I did.
4: Okay. Sign it.
2: Huh?
4: I said sign it.
2: Sign it? I couldn't sign it. I didn't know Roxborough's first name. They'd know that. The one thing they'd be sure to know. I could have cried. To get this far, freedom almost in sight, and then to have it end this way, I just sat there holding the pen.
4: What's the matter? Cold feet?
2: Yeah, maybe.
4: Come on, sign it.
2: Well, I...
5: And not K. Roxborough, like that little printed note you sent the boss. The full name.
2: Not K. Roxborough, the full name.
5: What's the K for, Curly?
2: Kenneth? No. No, it's Kendall. Is that all?
5: No, that's not all.
2: Oh, no, the $5,000.
4: That's the idea. That's my sharp boy, the $5,000.
2: Well, I don't know where I can lay my hands on that much cash tonight.
4: Well, cash was sort of what we had in mind, Curly.
2: I could write you a check.
5: No checks.
4: Hey, wait a minute. I think he's got something there. Yeah, he could date it ahead. He could say he gave it to his wife for a mink coat or something, and it was stolen by them nasty burglars. You could think up something, couldn't you, Curly? You better.
5: Why can't we get the cash from him tomorrow?
4: Because Curly's got to be in Chicago tonight for sure. If the cops nab him for this job, what good is that little note he just wrote us, huh?
5: Oh, yeah. Okay, Curly, write a check.
2: Sure. Sure.
4: To cash.
2: Yeah. $5,000. Kendall Roxborough.
4: Okay. Now we're going to do you a favor, Curly. We're going to take you down and put you on that next train to Chicago.
5: How do we know we won't take a pounder and never come back?
4: And leave this nice business of his? Oh, Curly wouldn't do that, would you, Curly?
2: No. No, of course not.
5: Okay, then let's go. I don't like sticking around here with that.
4: She can't hurt you. She can't hurt nobody. Even Curly, if he's smart.
2: They went around wiping off fingerprints, even mine. Now, they were very good about that. And they snapped off the lights, opened the door, snapped that behind them, too.
3: Harvey, are you sure this is the Daltons' new place?
6: Well, no, you said you were.
2: I heard their voices first, then I saw them. Lillian and Harvey Reynolds. I tried to step back, out of the streetlight, but the 2 gunmen pushed me forward. I just kept my head down and prayed.
6: What's the matter, Lil?
3: I bumped into someone.
6: Come on, let's go home.
3: I want to know who I bumped into. You know, it's awfully dark, but he looks like Jimmy.
6: Hey, are you Jimmy?
2: No.
6: You see, Lil? Come on, let's go home.
3: I think he's Jimmy. Who are your friends, Jimmy?
2: They're not Jimmy. They're not my friends.
3: Must be relatives. Don't you think so? Harvey must be relatives.
6: Oh, come on, Lil. Let's go home.
3: Sounds like Jimmy. If you're not Jimmy... Where is Jimmy?
2: I don't know.
3: Oh. Well, I'm going to find Jimmy.
4: I beg your pardon, madam. I think I know where he is.
7: What?
3: Where is he? Where's Jimmy?
4: You're just a little mixed up. Now, if you go five blocks up the street, then four blocks over, it's the big yellow house on the corner.
3: Come on, Harvey. I told you we'd find Helen and Jimmy.
6: Doggone it, Lil. I want to go home.
4: I sure feel sorry for Jimmy if she finds him.
2: So do I. We drove down the station, found that the next train for Chicago was in about 45 minutes. One of them went in with me while I got my ticket. Then we just stood out there in the darkness on the platform and waited. When the train finally pulled in, they walked me down to my car and stood there with me in the vestibule until the train was ready to pull out.
4: Take it easy now, Curly. And about that check.
2: Yeah.
5: It better be good.
4: Yeah. Because if it ain't, we'll be waiting for you when you come back.
2: What did I care where they'd be? I was free. Well, I was going to Chicago, all right. From there, I was going to catch a train to Detroit. From there, I was going to cross the Canadian border. I was never coming back because I'd made it. I was free, free. I got into Chicago, all right. And I got a train for Detroit last night. I was walking through the observation car, not paying much attention to anything except look for a seat, when somebody slapped me on the shoulder.
8: Well, well, well, if it isn't Doss.
2: Huh?
8: Oh, yes, maybe you don't know me, Mr. Dawson. I know you, at least by sight. I'm your next-door neighbor, Kent Roxborough.
2: Kent Roxborough?
8: Mm-hmm. Well, well, small world these days, isn't it? I suppose you're out this way on business like me, eh? I stayed over in Chicago last night. Got a good room for a change, too. Then I thought I might just as well clear up a couple little things out in Detroit.
2: Listen, Roxborough, I got to talk to you.
8: Of course, old man. Come on, let's find a seat.
2: No, no, no, not here.
8: What's the matter, old boy? Trouble?
2: Listen, I ran into those men last night by mistake. Those men you sent to see your wife.
8: What? What in the world are you talking about? I never sent
2: any... Okay, it's all right. I understand why you did it. I was thinking of doing the same thing myself, but I walked in on them by mistake. They told me all about it. They thought I was you.
8: Let's you and me take a little stroll out under the observation platform, Dawson.
2: Yeah, sure.
8: Now, what's all this, Dawson?
2: I tell you, it was a mistake. The doors, they're exactly alike.
8: Yeah, I remember.
2: I walked in. They thought I was you. They'd already done it. They thought I'd come back to double crossings. So they made me sign a confession that I'd done it in your name.
8: Confession?
2: Oh, it's all right. It's in my handwriting, not yours. I even got your first name wrong. I had to write them a check, too. $5,000.
8: You say they done it. You know that.
2: Yeah. Yeah, I saw her. So I'm going away. Canada. I'm never coming back.
8: Yeah. Hey, you're going away, all right, Dawson.
2: No. No, don't shoot. There's something else. They didn't... Oh! They didn't. They found me beside the tracks this morning. They say I may live until tonight, maybe even a little longer. I guess I can't blame him. The cops picked him up. He'll get his. So will those two hired killers. I guess he thought he had to do it once he knew that I knew. I guess I can't blame anyone but myself. I guess it's what you call retribution. Because I'd planned to kill my wife. I'd have done it, too, I guess. But what he didn't give me time to tell him was that it wasn't me that got the wrong door. It was the gunman. It wasn't me that got into his house. It was the gunman that got into mine. It wasn't his wife they killed. It was mine. Gracious living, Helen had always talked about it. Now gracious dying. I guess that's what you'd call it. Retribution.

0: Suspense.
1: 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And now this is Ken Niles making a curtain call with the star of tonight's suspense play, Mark Stevens. 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
3: Tonight's suspense play was written by J. Douglas Ware. Mark Stevens will soon be seen in the 20th Century Fox Technicolor production, I Wonder Who's Kissing Her Now. Next Thursday, same time, you will hear Mr. Dan Duryea as star of Suspense.
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15: In a niche all his own, apart from other great tellers of tales of terror, stands the moody, dark, and devious genius, Edgar Allan Poe. Obscure and ambiguous, the rolling periods of his prose are not for the casual reader, no more than for the casual listener. But for sheer suspense compounded of horror piled upon horror, literature offers nothing more awful than the pit and the pendulum. The terror of the Black Pit would have sufficed a lesser imagination, but to this, the macabre intellect of Poe added the inescapable doom of the razor-sharp pendulum, and then piled on the rats and the moving walls of red-hot iron until the edge of the unbearable is reached. Can you take it? Can you listen through the next half hour? Try. Try to listen to Mr. Vincent Price, starring in The Pit and the Pendulum, which begins in exactly 1 minute.
16: 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The challenge was...
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14: And now, Mr. Vincent Price stars in Edgar Allan Poe's immortal story of punishment by terror, The Pit and the Pendulum. A tale well calculated to keep you in suspense.
18: I was sick unto death with that long agony. And when at length they unbound me and I was permitted to sit, I felt that my senses were leaving me. The sound of the inquisitorial voices seemed merged in one dreamy, indeterminate hum from which emerged the syllables of my name.
19: Captain Jean d'Albret.
18: Good fathers, gentlemen.
19: We hear you, my son.
18: Even now I have no knowledge of where I am or to whom I may be speaking.
19: You're speaking to me, my son. I am Fra Pedro d'Espia, prior of the Dominicans of Segovia, and grand inquisitor for all Spain.
18: This, then, is the court of the Inquisition?
19: It is.
18: But I am a French officer.
20: That is true. A soldier and creature of the archfiend, the Antichrist, Napoleon Bonaparte, who even now is at the gates of Madrid, while his general LaSalle menaces our city of Toledo itself.
18: Nonetheless, I am a prisoner of war. By what right do you try me in this court?
19: Let the clerk read the charges against the prisoner.
20: Item, that on the 4th day of September, in the year of our Lord, 1808... the said Captain Jean d'Albret did wed and espouse that most noble lady, the Doña Beatriz Valdez, niece and ward of the illustrious...
19: One moment.
20: Excellency?
19: This marriage was a deplorable thing, if you like, but lawful marriage, however regrettable in a case like this, is no sin nor crime.
20: There are other matters in the indictment.
19: Then continue, but give us nothing that is not material.
20: Item? That on the 12th of October, 1808, the said Jean d'Albret, being in command of a battery of light artillery, did direct the fire of his guns against the Holy Church of Santa Marta the Innocent, and thereby, of his wicked malice, destroyed that church utterly.
19: Captain d'Albret, is this charge true?
18: Yes.
20: You admit it.
18: Good father, the church blew up, did it not?
20: Would you boast of your sin, young man?
18: It blew up because it was stored with kegs of gunpowder for your army. I had every right to fire on it.
19: And that is all the defense you have to make?
18: I tell you, I had every right to fire on it by military law.
19: Is military law above God's law?
18: I don't know. I did my duty.
20: Long live the Emperor!
19: Captain d'Albret, mark what I say. No man, however great his heresy, is condemned to be burnt in the fire if he first recant and acknowledge the error of his ways. Do you so?
18: I cannot. I was under orders. I obeyed them.
19: Then, Jean d'Albret, there can be no mercy, no pity, since there is no atonement. The sentence of this court, therefore, is...
18: I had swooned in terror. Yet I will not say that all of consciousness was lost in the deepest slumber. No, in delirium, no, in a swoon, no, in death, no. Even in the grave, all is not lost, else there is no immortality for man.

0: In a moment, we continue with the second act of Suspense. But first, some big news.
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0: the act is here.
1: And now, Mr. Vincent Price in The Pit and the Pendulum by Edgar Allan Poe. A tale well calculated to keep you in suspense.
2: No, even in the grave, all is not lost. There were shadows of memory which told me indistinctly of tall figures that lifted me and bore me in silence down, down, still down, until a hideous dizziness oppressed me at that descent into the earth. There was a vague horror at my heart because of that heart's unnatural stillness. Then, as consciousness swam back to my wits again, darkness, a damp stone floor in darkness. Oh, Beatrice, oh, my wife.
3: Did you call me, Jean?
2: Beatrice, you here in the dungeons of the Inquisition?
3: No, my poor Jean. I am only here in your imagination.
2: Am I mad, then?
3: No, but your brain is fevered. You only think you hear me.
2: I hear you clearly. You won't leave me.
3: As long as I am in your heart, I shall be here. Have they chained you to the wall?
2: No. No, they've taken away my uniform. They've given me sandals and a robe of rough cloth. But I'm unchained. Beatrice, suppose they have buried me alive.
3: Have courage, Jean. You must have courage.
2: Then tell me where you are now, Beatrice, in the flesh, I mean.
3: In the old house by the olive grove, scorned of my people.
2: Yes, I know.
3: Each morning I climb to the hilltop and watch for them.
2: Yes.
3: Sometimes I think I hear gun wheels rumble in the hills and long moving columns with the red dust rising above them.
2: Go on.
3: First come the heavy cavalry in plume-crested helmets, on their flanks wheeling like hawks, light hussars in blue and scarlet, and behind them in a glitter of bayonets as vast as light points on the sea, rank upon rank, the long gray coats and tall bearskin caps.
2: The old guard and the grand army.
3: It's only a vision, my dear one. They do not come.
2: Will they ever come, Beatrice?
3: I cannot tell.
2: Then I must face what has been prepared for me.
3: Can you stand up, Jean?
2: I think so.
3: Then walk.
2: Yes.
3: Walk as far as you can. Measure the limits of the cell, if this is not a tomb.
2: I'll try, Beatrice. I'll try. This robe impedes me, and the floor is treacherous with slime, but I'll try.
3: Look out! Jean!
2: Oh. I'm all right. I fell on my face. The robe tripped me. But...
3: What, Jean?
2: But my hand is in front of me. Lower than my face, but I feel nothing.
3: Nothing, Jean.
2: It's a pit. A deep circular pit, and I fell on the very edge of it.
3: They would have had you walk into it.
2: Yes.
3: But you didn't. You're saved, Jean.
2: Saved, Beatrice. Saved. My torture has been merely postponed. At last, a deep sleep fell upon me, a sleep like that of death. How long it lasted, I know not. But when I opened my eyes once again, I could see. Yes, see. My prison was large and lofty, its walls formed of massive iron plates. A wild, sulphurous luster, I could not trace its origin, lit up the dungeon and the circular pit. I could see, but I could not move. I lay on my back on a low framework of wood, securely bound by a long fastening resembling a surgical bandage. The bandage passed round and round my body, leaving at liberty only my head and my left arm. With much exertion, I could supply myself with food from an earthen dish on the floor beside me. It was meat, highly seasoned, and there was no water. Beatrice. Beatrice, where are you?
3: I am here, Jean.
2: Your voice sounds stronger, and I can see you.
3: You are weaker, my dear, and more fevered.
2: Look, Beatrice.
3: Where?
2: At the ceiling of this room, 30, 40 feet up. What do you see?
3: I see, painted on the ceiling, a figure of Father Time.
2: Yes, but this Father Time carries no scythe. He carries instead what looks like a gigantic pendulum from an ancient clock. And the pendulum is moving.
3: A painting cannot move.
2: But I swear the pendulum did. It swung a little back and forth, just like a real pendulum. Beatrice, take care!
3: Take care of what?
2: Take care of the rats. The rats from the pit. They're swarming out in dozens. You can see their eyes glitter. What do they want? What do they want?
3: They have caught the scent of the meat in the dish beside you.
2: They'll not get it. Go! Go away, you vermin!
3: Au revoir, Jean. Au revoir.
2: Beatrice! Where are you going? I can hardly hear you.
3: You are sending me away,
2: I'm
3: Jean.
2: I'm sending you away.
3: My poor loved one. You can't bear to see the rats running about my feet, can you? Even when you know I'm not here.
2: Beatrice.
3: It is true, Jean. You are sending me away.
2: Yes. Yes, it's true. In a cell swarming with vermin, there are others I would rather see here. I would rather see.
0: Did you call me Captain Dalbray? Then in spirit, I am here.
2: Go. I command you, Fra Antonio. Go!
0: Not until I have first told you what is in store for you.
2: Which is?
0: Listen. Do you hear anything?
2: Yes, yes, I hear something.
0: Turn your eyes upward. Look at the ceiling.
2: The pendulum.
0: Aye, the pendulum.
2: It is descended.
0: Only a foot or so as yet. As you notice, it is not really a pendulum.
2: No?
0: No. Its underside is a crescent formed of razor-sharp steel.
2: You mean...
0: A ponderous weight, Captain Dalbray. Its movement is slow now, but soon it will take on momentum. It will swing wider and wider, and with each broad movement, it will creep a trifle lower.
2: The steel is directly over me.
0: Yes, above the region of your heart.
2: How long before?
0: You need have no immediate fear. It will not be too soon.
2: But how?

0: minutes, hours, days. Who can say how long it was? It might have been many days before that hideous blade swept so closely as to fan me with its acrid breath. Down. Still unceasingly, still inevitably down. The sharp steel flashed past within 3 inches of my chest. And then, only then, Beatrice. Beatrice.
1: I hear you calling, Jean. I am here.
0: Oh, Beatrice.
1: Is there no hope, my dear?
0: How can there be? 10, 12 more vibrations and it will fray the threads of my robe, only lightly as a razor in a delicate hand. There will be many sweeps down before it bites deep. I can't escape it, and yet, if only I could use my wits.
1: You kept me away from you, Jean. You locked me out of your thoughts. If I am here only in your thoughts, why should I fear the rats?
0: The rats? The rats? Do they still swarm here?
1: Across the floor and over the meat platter. Yes. They have taken nearly all your food.
0: Yes, they are ravenous. They have sharp teeth. The meat is oily and spiced. If I take what remains of it, scatter, you vermin! Rub that meat on the bandages that hold me here.
1: Try it, Jean, try.
0: It may be too late. If I move my body of a fraction of an inch up, I...
1: Try it, I tell you, try.
0: Can I stand those rats crawling across me? Can the flesh bear it?
1: Oh, one of them has leaped on the wooden framework. Another follows. They are gnawing at the bandage.
0: 7, 8 more sweeps of the pendulum.
1: Does the bandage give way? Lie still, Jean, lie still.
0: 10, a dozen rats now. Is death, I wonder, worse than this disgust?
1: A dozen sharp knives could do no better. The bandage has loosened to ribbons. If you move sideways,
0: yes,
1: carefully, and drop to the floor.
0: Beatrice, I can't move. My arms and legs are numb. There is no power to...
1: The steel has frayed your robe. A minute more will be too late. Try.
0: Then with all the strength that is in me and the hatred I bear my enemies... I'm free.
1: See, Jean, the pendulum stops. They are drawing it back up through the roof.
0: Each move I make is watched. You never doubted that?
1: No. Yet with all they could do to you, they have failed twice.
0: They will not fail a third time, my dear. Listen.
1: What do you hear?
0: A groaning. A grinding as of metal.
1: It is only the cogwheels of the pendulum.
0: I think not, Beatrice.
1: Why not?
0: It seems to come from behind these iron-plated walls. It seems to shake the dungeon as a mill wheel might shake at it.
1: Stand up, my poor Jean. Get up off your
0: knees. I can't endure anymore. Don't you sense even now the odor of the heated iron?
1: Heated iron?
0: Yes, the walls are beginning to glow red. Oh, Beatrice, I have been much humbled. But I won't have you see me in tears. I order you to go.
1: Jean, in the name of
0: heaven. Yes, in the name of heaven, go.
2: In just a moment, we continue with the third act of... Suspense.
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0: Act Three of The Pit and the Pendulum, starring Mr. Vincent Price. A tale well calculated to keep you in suspense.
1: Suffocating heat pervaded the prison. I could draw no breath of air into my lungs. Against the loom of that fiery destruction, the thought of the pit and its coolness came like balm.
2: Does the pit please you, Captain d'Albret?
1: You again?
2: Do you find its contents pleasing?
1: Not the pit.
2: And how shall you avoid it? Look!
1: This dungeon has changed its shape.
2: That is true. The walls are closing in. It was formerly a square, and now
1: it is flattening slowly towards the center to force me into the pit.
2: Of course.
1: It will force you along with me.
2: Again, apparently, you must be told, Captain d'Albret, that you are speaking only to your own sick fancy. I am not here at all. Farewell.
1: Now flatter and flatter grew the red-hot walls. I shrank back, but the closing walls pressed me relentlessly onward toward the loathsome pit. At length, for my seared and writhing body, there was no longer an inch of foothold. I screamed once. I tottered on the edge of the pit. I averted my eyes. Then there was a discordant hum of human voices, and then a loud blast of many trumpets. The fiery walls rushed back. An outstretched arm caught my own as I fell fainting into the abyss. It was that of General LaSalle. The French army had entered Toledo. The Spanish Inquisition was in the hands of its enemy.

0: Suspense. In which Mr. Vincent Price starred in William N. Robeson's production of The Pit and the Pendulum by Edgar Allan Poe, adapted for Suspense by John Dixon Carr. In a moment, the names of tonight's supporting players and a word about next week's story of Suspense.
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0: Supporting Mr. Price in The Pit and the Pendulum were Ellen Morgan, Jay Novello, Ben Wright, and John Hoyt. Listen. 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

0: a particularly unusual and absorbing story. No actors other than Mr. William Conrad will appear in its presentation. It's a study in terror which has few equals. So now, starring Mr. Conrad, here is tonight's suspense play by A.M. Burridge, The Waxwork.
1: While the uniformed attendants of Mariner's Waxworks were ushering the last stragglers through the great glass-paneled double doors, the manager sat in his office interviewing Raymond Hewson. The manager was speaking.
2: Oh, there's nothing new in your request, sir. In fact, we refuse it to different people, mostly young bloods who've tried to make bets about 3 times a week, I should say. We have nothing to gain and something to lose by letting people spend the night in our murderer's den. If I allowed it and some young idiot lost his senses, what would be my position, eh? But your being a journalist somewhat alters the case.
1: Hewson smiled.
3: I suppose you mean that journalists have no senses to lose.
2: No, of course not. But one imagines them to be responsible people. Besides, we have something to gain here. Publicity and advertisement.
3: Yes, exactly, said Hewson. And there I thought we might come to terms.
1: The manager smiled.
2: Yes, I know what's coming. You want to be paid twice, do you? You know, it used to be said years ago that Madame Tussaud would give a man £100 for sleeping alone in the Chamber of Horrors. Well, I hope you don't think that we've made any such offer. What is your paper, Mr. Hewson?
3: Well, I'm freelancing at present, sir, working on space for several papers. However, I would find no difficulty in getting the story printed. I'm sure the Morning Echo would use it like a shot. A Night with Mariner's Murderers? No live paper could turn it down, sir.
2: Yes. How do you propose to treat it?
3: Well, I shall make it gruesome, of course. Gruesome with just a saving touch of humor.
1: The manager nodded and offered Hewson his cigarette case.
2: Very well, Mr. Hewson. You get your story printed in the Morning Echo, and there'll be a £5 note waiting for you when you care to come and call for it. But, first of all, you realize it's no small ordeal that you're proposing to undertake. I'd like to be quite sure about you. I'd like you to be quite sure about yourself. I own I shouldn't care to take it on. I should hate having to sleep down there, but alone, among them.
3: Why?
1: Asked Hewson.
2: Oh, I don't know. Isn't any reason, I suppose. I don't believe in ghosts. If I did, I should expect them to haunt the scene of their crimes or the spots where their bodies were laid, instead of a cellar which happens to contain their waxwork effigies. Well, it's just that I couldn't sit alone among them all night with their seeming to stare at me in the way they do. After all, they represent the lowest and the most appalling types of humanity. Well, the whole atmosphere of the place is unpleasant. And if you're susceptible to atmosphere, sir, I warn you that you're in for a very uncomfortable night.
1: Hewson had known that from the moment when the idea first occurred to him. His soul sickened at the prospect. But he had a wife and a family to keep. So here was a chance not to be missed, the price of a special story in the Morning Echo, with a £5 note to add to it. Besides, if he wrote the story well, it might lead to an offer of regular employment. The manager smiled at him and rose.
2: Well, I think the last of the people must have gone by now. There is one condition I'm afraid I must impose upon you, sir. I must ask you not to smoke. We had a fire scare down in the murderer's den this evening. I don't know who gave the alarm, but whoever it was a false one. Fortunately, there were very few people down there at the time, or there might have been a panic. Now, if you're ready, we'll make a move.
1: He led the way through an open barrier and down ill-lit stone stairs, which conveyed a sinister impression of giving access to a dungeon. In a passage at the bottom were a few preliminary horrors, such as relics of the Inquisition, a rack taken from a medieval castle, branding irons, thumbscrews, and other mementos of man's cruelty to man. Beyond the passage was the murderer's den. It was a room of irregular shape, with a vaulted roof and dimly lit by electric lights burning behind inverted bowls of frosted glass. It was, by design, an eerie and uncomfortable chamber, a chamber whose atmosphere invited its visitors to speak in whispers. The waxwork murderers stood on low pedestals with numbered tickets at their feet. Recent notorieties rubbed dusty shoulders with the old favorites. Thurtell, the murderer of Weir, stood as if frozen in the act of making a shop window gesture to young Bywaters. And there was Lefroy, the poor half-baked little snob who killed for gain so that he might ape the gentleman. Within 5 yards of him sat Mrs. Thompson, that erotic romanticist hanged to propitiate British middle-class matronhood. Charles Peace, the only member of the vile company who looked uncompromisingly and entirely evil, sneered across a gangway at Norman Thorne. Brown and Kennedy, the two most recent additions, stood between Mrs. Dyer and Patrick Mahon. The manager walking around with Hewson pointed out several of the more interesting of these unholy notabilities.
2: That's Crippen. I expect you recognize him, insignificant little beast who looks as if he couldn't tread on a worm. Oh, and that's Armstrong. Looks like a decent, harmless country gentleman, doesn't he? And there's old Vaquier. You can't miss him, of course, because of his beard. And this one...
1: Who's that? Hewson asked in a whisper.
2: Here, come here, have a good look at him. This is our star turn. He's the only one of the bunch that hasn't been hanged.
1: The figure which Hewson had indicated was that of a small, slight man, not much more than 5 feet in height. It wore little waxed mustaches, large spectacles, and a caped coat. There was something so exaggeratedly French in its appearance that it reminded Hewson of a stage caricature. He could not have said precisely why the mild-looking face seemed to him so repellent, but he had already recoiled a step, and even in the manager's company it cost him an effort to look again. "But who is he?" he asked.
2: "That," said the manager, "is Dr. Baudet."
1: Hewson shook his head doubtfully.
3: I think I've heard the name, but I forget in connection with what."
1: The manager smiled.
2: You'd remember better if you were a Frenchman. You know, for some long while, that man was the terror of Paris. He carried on his work of healing by day and of throat cutting by night. Why, he killed for the sheer devilish pleasure it gave him to kill, and always in the same way, with a razor. After his last crime, he left a clue behind him which set the police upon his track. Oh, but he was much too clever for them. When he realized that the coils were closing about him, he mysteriously disappeared. And ever since, the police of every civilized country have been looking for him. There's no doubt that he managed to make away with himself, and by some means which has prevented his body coming to light, one or two crimes of a similar nature have taken place since his disappearance, but he is believed almost for certain to be dead, and the experts believe these recrudescences to be the work of an imitator. It's queer, isn't it, Mr. Hewson, how every notorious murderer has imitators?
1: Hewson shuddered and fidgeted with his feet.
3: I don't like him at all. What eyes he's got.
2: Yes, this figure's a little masterpiece. You find the eyes bite into you, huh? Well, that's excellent realism, then, for Baudet practiced mesmerism and was supposed to mesmerize his victims before dispatching them. Indeed, had he not done so, it's impossible to see how so small a man could have done his ghastly work. There were never any signs of struggle.
3: I thought I saw him move,
1: said Hewson with a catch in his voice. The manager smiled.
2: You'll have more than one optical illusion before the night's out, I expect, sir. Well, I'm sorry I can't give you any more light because all the lights are on. For obvious reasons, we keep this place as gloomy as possible, eh? Well, Mr. Hewson, good night.

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This evening, Suspense brings you what we feel

0: Hewson wheeled a swivel chair, a heavy one upholstered in plush, a little way down the central gangway, and deliberately turned it so that its back was toward the effigy of Dr. Baudette. For some undefined reason, he liked Dr. Baudette a great deal less than his companions. Busying himself with arranging the chair, he was almost lighthearted. But when the manager's footfalls had died away, and a deep hush stole over the chamber, he realized that he had no slight ordeal before him. The dim, unwavering light fell on the rows of figures which were so uncannily like human beings that the silence and the stillness seemed unnatural and even ghastly. He missed the sound of breathing, the rustling of clothes, the 101 minute noises one hears when even the deepest silence has fallen upon a crowd. And the air was as stagnant as water at the bottom of a standing pond. It must be like this at the bottom of the sea, he thought. He faced the sinister figures boldly enough. They were only waxworks. So long as he let that thought dominate all others, he promised himself that all would be well. It did not, however, save him long from the discomfort occasioned by the waxen stare of Dr. Baudette, which he knew was directed upon him from behind. The eyes of the little Frenchman haunted and tormented him, and he itched with a desire to turn and look. My nerves have started already, he thought, and then another voice in his brain spoke to him. It's because you're afraid that you won't turn and look at him. The two voices quarreled silently for a moment or two, and at last Hewson slewed his chair around a little and looked behind him. Among the many figures standing in stiff, unnatural poses, the effigy of the dreadful little doctor stood out with a queer prominence, perhaps because of a steady beam of light beat straight down upon it. Hewson flinched before the parody of mildness which some fiendishly skilled craftsman had managed to convey in wax, met the eyes for one agonized second, and then turned again to face the other direction. He's only a waxwork like the rest of you, Hewson muttered defiantly. You're all only waxworks. They were only waxworks, yes. But waxworks don't move. Oh, not that he had seen the least movement anywhere, but it struck him that in the moment or two while he'd looked behind him, there had been the least subtle change in the grouping of the figures in front. Crippen, for instance, seemed to have turned at least one degree to the left. Or, thought Hewson, perhaps the illusion was due to the fact that he had not slewed his chair back into its exact original position. Oh, but there were Brown and Kennedy, too. Surely one of them had moved his hands. Hewson held his breath for a moment and then drew his courage back to him as a man lifts a weight. He took a notebook from his pocket and wrote quickly. Memo. Deathly silence and unearthly stillness of figures. Like being at bottom of sea. Hypnotic eyes, Dr. Baudette. Figures seem to move when not being watched.
1: He closed the book suddenly over his fingers and looked around quickly and awfully over his right shoulder. He had neither seen nor heard a movement, but it was as if some sixth sense had made him aware of one. He looked straight into the vapid countenance of Lefroy, which smiled vacantly back as if to say, it wasn't I. No, of course, it wasn't he, or any of them. It was his own nerves. Or was it?
0: Then why all that silent unrest about him? A subtle something in the air which did not quite break the silence and happened, whichever way he looked, just beyond the boundaries of his vision.
1: He swung round quickly to encounter the mild but baleful stare of Dr. Baudet. And then, without warning, he jerked his head back to stare straight at Crippen. He'd nearly caught Crippen that time.
2: You'd better be careful, Crippen, and all the rest of you. If I do see one of you move, I'll smash you to pieces. Do you hear?
1: He ought to go, he told himself. Already he'd experienced enough to write his story, or 10 stories for the matter of that. Well then, why not go? The Morning Echo would be none the wiser as to how long he'd stayed. Nobody'd care so long as his story was a good one. Yes, but the manager... One never knew. Perhaps the manager would quibble over that 5-pound note which he needed so badly. He wondered if his wife were asleep or if she were lying awake and thinking of him. She'd laugh when he told her that he'd imagine... That he'd imagine... This was a little too much. It was bad enough that the waxwork effigies of murderers should move when they went being watched, but it was intolerable that they should breathe. Somebody was breathing. Or was it his own breath which sounded to him as if it came from a distance? He sat rigid, listening, straining, until he exhaled with a long sigh. His own breath, after all. Or, if not, something had divined that he was listening and had ceased breathing simultaneously. Hewson turned his head swiftly around and looked all about him out of haggard and hunted eyes. Everywhere his gaze encountered the vacant, waxen faces. And everywhere he felt that by just some least fraction of a second he had missed seeing a movement of hand or foot, a silent opening, a compression of lips, a flicker of eyelids, a look of human intelligence now smoothed out. They were like naughty children in a classroom, whispering, fidgeting, and laughing behind their teacher's back, but blandly innocent when his gaze was turned upon them. No. No, this would not do. This distinctly would not do. He must clutch at something, grip with his mind upon something which belonged essentially to the workaday world, to the daylight London streets. He was Raymond Hewson, an unsuccessful journalist, a living and breathing man, and these figures grouped around him were only dummies, so they could neither move nor whisper. Well, what did it matter if they were supposed to be lifelike effigies of murderers? They were only made of wax and sawdust and stood there for the entertainment of morbid sightseers and orange-sucking trippers. Oh, that was better. Now, what was that funny story which somebody had told him in the Falstaff pub yesterday? Oh, yes. He recalled part of it, but not all. For the gaze of Dr. Baudet urged, challenged, and finally compelled him to turn. Hewson half turned and then swung his chair so as to bring him face to face with a wearer of those dreadful hypnotic eyes. His own eyes were dilated, and his mouth at first set in a grin of terror, lifted at the corners in a snarl, and then Hewson spoke and woke 100 sinister echoes. You moved! Yes, you did, you moved!

0: Then he sat quite still, staring straight before him, like a man found frozen in the Arctic snows. Dr. Baudet's movements were leisurely. He stepped off his pedestal with the mincing care of a lady alighting from a bus. The platform stood about 2 feet from the ground, and above the edge of it, a plush-covered rope hung in arc-like curves. Dr. Baudet lifted up the rope until it formed an arch for him to pass under, stepped off the platform, and sat down on the edge, facing Hewson. Then he nodded and smiled and said,
1: "Good evening. I need hardly tell you that not until I overheard the conversation between you and the worthy manager of this establishment did I suspect that I should have the pleasure of a companion here for the night. You cannot move or speak without my bidding, but you can hear me perfectly well. Something tells me that you were, shall I say, nervous. My dear sir, I have no illusions. I am not one of these contemptible effigies miraculously come to life. I am Dr. Baudet himself."
0: He paused, coughed, and shifted his legs.
1: Pardon me, but I am a little stiff. Please, let me explain. Circumstances with which I need not fatigue you have made it desirable that I should live in England. I was close to this building this evening when I saw a policeman regarding me, I thought, a little too curiously. I guessed that he intended to follow and perhaps ask me embarrassing questions, so I mingled with the crowd and came in here. A coin bought my admission to the chamber in which we now meet, and an inspiration showed me a certain means of escape. I raised a cry of fire, and when all the fools had rushed to the stairs, I stripped my effigy of the caped coat which you behold me wearing, donned it, hid my effigy under the platform at the back, and took its place on the pedestal. The manager's description of me, which I had the embarrassment of being compelled to overhear, was biased, but not altogether inaccurate. Clearly, I am not dead, although it is as well that the world think otherwise, no? His account of my hobby, which I have indulged for years, although through necessity, less frequently of late, was in the main true. For you see, the world is divided between collectors and non-collectors. With the non-collectors, we are not concerned, eh? The collectors collect anything according to their individual tastes, from money to cigarette cards, from malls to matchboxes. I collect throats.
0: He paused again and regarded Hewson's throat with interest, mingled with disfavor.
1: I am obliged to the chance which brought us together tonight, and perhaps it would seem ungrateful to complain. From motives of personal safety, my activities have been somewhat curtailed of late years, and I am glad of this opportunity of gratifying my somewhat unusual whim. But you, sir, you have such a skinny neck. If you will overlook a personal remark, I should never have selected you from choice. I like men with thick necks. Thick red necks.
0: He fumbled in an inside pocket and took out something which he tested against a wet forefinger, and then proceeded to pass gently to and fro across the palm of his left hand.
1: This is a little French razor. The blade, you will observe, is very narrow. They do not cut very deep, but deep enough. In just one little moment, you shall see for yourself. And now, I shall ask you the little civil question of all the polite barbers. Does the razor suit you, sir?
0: He rose up, a diminutive but menacing figure of evil, and approached Hewson with a silent, furtive step of a hunting panther.
1: You will have the goodness to raise your chin a little, eh? Oh, thank you. And a little more, just a little more. Ah, thank you. Merci, monsieur. Merci, merci. Ah,

0: Over one end of the chamber was a thick skylight of frosted glass, which by day let in a few sickly and filtered rays from the floor above. After sunrise, these began to mingle with the subdued light from the electric bulbs. And this mingled illumination added a certain ghastliness to a scene which needed no additional touch of horror. The waxwork figures stood apathetically in their places, waiting to be admired or execrated by the crowds who would presently wander fearfully among them. In their midst, in the center gangway, Hewson sat still, leaning far back in his swivel chair. His chin was up-tilted as if he were waiting to receive attention from a barber. And although there was not a scratch upon his throat, nor anywhere upon his body, he was cold and dead. Dr. Baudet, on his pedestal, watched the dead man unemotionally. He did not move, nor was he capable of motion. But then, after all, he was only a waxwork.
1: Suspense, in which William Conrad starred in tonight's presentation of The Waxwork. The music for tonight's program was composed by Lucian Morawek. Next week, we bring you a story based on fact. A man's last hours in a death cell awaiting execution. We call it The Phones Die First. That's next week on...

Suspense is produced and directed in Hollywood by Anthony Ellis. Tonight's story was written by A.M. Burridge. The orchestra was conducted by Wilbur Hatch. Stay tuned for 5 minutes of CBS News to be followed on most of these same stations by My Son Jeep. 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
17: The only thing I can do now is tell you how it happened, without any bunk. I don't care what you've heard or read about me. I'm not a devil or a mad dog. I don't know what people think happens to a fella. Do they think all of a sudden I turn into stone? I'm no different than anybody else. If I don't eat, I get hungry. If I cut myself shaving, I bleed. I'm just like the next guy, and that's the whole idea. This, it happened to me, sure, but it would have happened to anybody. It could have happened to you. It was supposed to have been one of them days you circle on the calendar with a red pencil. You see, with a little town like ours, 23 miles from the big city, right on the main highway, we get the speed artists going both ways. Yeah, and every couple of days they manage to leave something behind to remember them by. Like a kid with a broken back or, well, you get the idea. So a couple of years ago, the Chamber of Commerce started a safety campaign to name the safest driver of the year. Something to kind of keep the guys on their toes. And this year, the fellow they chose for the award was yours truly. And tonight was the big doings with a few well-chosen words from me, a lad who, as a public speaker, was a wonderful bus driver. I got to the house a little after 6. Teddy, my kid brother, was just leaving.
18: Hiya, Big Shot.
17: Hello.
18: Ladies and gentlemen, in this corner, the world's champion driver.
17: That's me, all right.
18: Hey, that's a swell picture of you in the paper. You don't look so bad for an older man.
17: Quiet, or I'll beat your ears in.
18: Say, Eve called to say you should wear your blue suit and try to look human. That I would like to see.
17: Me too.
18: Sorry, I can't wait, though. I'm late for a date. I'll see you in the morning, and you can tell me how you slayed.
17: All right, Ted. So long. I gave myself the works. Shower, shave, the blue suit, like the lady said. Eve looked after me like I was at least 5 years old. But I didn't mind a bit. Ever since Ma died in 42, I'd kept the house going for Teddy, because a kid needs something like that. But he was getting out of school in June, and then maybe Eve and I... Well, it was nice thinking about it. So nice that I guess I forgot all about the time that was passing. Yeah?
19: Look, slow motion. You should be halfway over here by now.
17: Okay, Eve, honey. You got the speech ready?
19: Yes, but if you don't get moving, you'll be making that speech to a bunch of empty chairs and dirty plates.
17: Yes, Mama. Be right over. Eve lived outside of town. I'd really have to step on it to pick her up and spend some time rehearsing the speech, and then get to the high school auditorium by 8. I got into the car, and I decided to take the canyon road through the hills where there wasn't any traffic. I could make better time that way. Now, wait just a second. Let me get my thoughts together. I got to get this part exactly right. You got to see it just like it happened, or else it's all a waste of time. All right. I was on the canyon road that wound up through the steep hills, the wall of the mountain on one side of the road, and the deep canyon on the other, about 10 to 7, but already dark. Nobody on the road but me, so I stuck pretty close to the middle. And at every turn, the scream of the tires. But I wasn't worried about that. 4 brand new tires, hardly a week old, and good brakes. I never take chances with things like that. Going about 50 miles an hour, maybe a little bit better. But I was all alone on the road, so what difference did it make? I was maybe 2/3 of the way up to the top. Right where the road makes a wide curve. I remember I put a cigarette in my mouth and I pushed the dashboard lighter in. I heard the lighter click and I started reaching for it. And then a pair of headlights blazing out of nowhere. And then a screeching horn, a car coming the other way. I felt my inside double up like a fist. I slammed my foot on the brake, swung the steering wheel to the right. I didn't feel anything hit and I thought, oh God, it's going to be okay. I jammed on the emergency. I jerked the door open. Now look back. The road was empty. I still heard the horn, though, but far away, and another sound too, like a bunch of empty crates toppling over and over. And at first, it didn't register with me. For maybe half a second, I just stood there wondering what happened. Then I saw the reflection of the flame lighting up the whole canyon. I went to the side of the road and looked down. The car was about 500 feet below, burning, and the horn still blasting away like the driver's body had fallen against it. I started down the canyon. It was almost straight down. I fell and I rolled and I came to my feet again. Why didn't that horn stop? Why didn't it stop? And then it did stop. And I realized that I had stopped too. What was I waiting for? Oh, to get my wind, that's all. I went down another few feet. And then I stopped again, holding myself against the tree. Come on. Come on, Harry. Get going. No. What good would it do to go down there? I couldn't help whoever was in that car. It was too late. Nobody could help. Then far down the road, I saw another pair of headlights starting the long climb. I went back to my car. I told myself I was going for help. I drove on to the top of the hill. There was a little gas station up there. They'd have a phone. I was almost there. An old fellow in white overalls was putting around the pumps. I started slowing down. My whole life was about to be smashed. I'd have to tell them the truth, and what good would it do? What about Eve? What about my kid brother, Teddy? What's more important than a man's own family? I'd reached the gravel driveway to the gas station. The old guy heard me coming and started straightening up. No. I swung back onto the highway and pushed the accelerators to the floor. I got to Eve's house a little before 7:30. It was funny. I thought I was okay until I reached for the door handle. And then my fingers seemed to go dead and my heart started going a mile a minute.
20: Harry, is that you?
17: That's me. I'm sorry I'm late, Eve.
20: Well, where in heaven's name have you been? Honestly, if you aren't the most aggravated... Harry Graham. What?
17: Huh?
20: Look at you. You look like you've been run through a threshing machine.
17: Yeah, I know. Let's go in and out. I'll clean up a little.
20: Well, what in the world happened?
17: I had a flat tire. I had to change it on the road.
20: Flat tire? Oh, fine. All right, wait right here. I'll get the whisk broom. Of all things to happen tonight.
17: All right. Happened. Lay you up, will you?
20: Harry.
17: Oh, I'm sorry.
20: Well, don't just stand there. While I'm doing this, take your comb out and start combing your hair.
17: Took my comb out and turned toward the hall mirror. Funny. I didn't look any different than yesterday or the day before that. I was still Harry Graham. After he finished with me, we went back to the car. Get in.
20: I tell you what, you're so upset anyhow. Why don't you let me drive into town?
17: Okay, if you want to.
20: See now, I turn left at the next block, don't I, for the Canyon Road?
17: Canyon Road?
20: Yes, we can save some time going that way.
17: No.
20: Huh?
17: No, I don't want to go to Canyon Road. I want you to go the regular way.
20: But we're going to be late.
17: Do what I tell you. I'll drive the car myself.
20: But Harry, we always...
17: Do what I tell you, Eve.
20: All right. I'd have to bite my head off. What have you got against Canyon Road?
17: It's too dangerous at night.
20: Well, all I've got to say is that when they picked you for the safest driver of the year, Harry Graham, they really hit the jackpot.
17: We got to the high school auditorium just a couple of minutes late. But as it turned out, we weren't the only ones late. When we got to the main table, I saw that the chair next to mine was empty. Police Chief Blake, who was supposed to introduce me for my speech, hadn't showed up yet. Then when the dinner was ended, Chief Blake came through the door, and he looked awful. He went over to the chairman of the meeting and whispered something, pointing at me. And then he started for me, and I thought my heart would quit beating. I was looking for a way to escape, maybe when...
21: Hello, Harry.
17: Hello, Chief. Hello.
21: Folks, please. I'm sorry I'm so late. I've just come from Canyon Road. Another terrible accident. Car went over the canyon. Four people killed and burned. We still haven't gotten them out of the wreckage. It looks like they were forced off the road. Another dirty hit-and-run case. My boys are up there now looking for traces of this other car. I don't have to tell you that we're going to keep on looking till we find out who it was. That's why I had one of my boys bring me back to town here to this meeting tonight. Because now it's even more important to let a fellow like our friend Harry Graham here know we appreciate his good work and wish to the saints there were more like him. Yes, after what I just saw on Canyon Road, I'm really proud of Harry Graham.

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1: Hap, this show hits with the zing of a set of Autolite resistor spark plugs. It gets me right between the optics.
2: Arlo, I've been doing a little research.
1: Yes?
2: The frigid facts on faulty driving should dispel the optical illusions of any automobile driver foolish enough to relax his vigilance for one single moment. Every 30 seconds, a man, woman, or child is injured on our streets or highways. This year, 32,300 people are doomed to death.
1: By Cornelius Happ, I never stopped to realize.
2: You know, Harlow, it takes 10 seconds and 336 feet to stop a car traveling at 60 miles an hour. That's why brains are more important than brakes. Why the man behind the wheel should beware of the speed at which he's driving. Why safe and sane are synonymous words to drivers who value their fellows' lives as well as their own.
1: In other words, Hap, just because Autolite resistor spark plugs give your car more pep, don't try to use all of it, eh?
2: Exactly, Harlow. But there's more. The Good Samaritan is the gracious guy or gal who not only knows and keeps the rules of the road, but also keeps his temper in his head when some bungling Benny gives him the road hog treatment.
1: Yes, Hap, it's sad but true that one right way to wrong driving is to always demand your highway rights. Be sure to be safe.
2: Right, Harlow. And now let's get back to suspense.
0: And now, Autolite brings back to our Hollywood soundstage Mr. James Cagney as Harry in No Escape. A tale well calculated to keep you in suspense.
3: I had to keep my eyes on the table. I couldn't even look at the chief as he stood there praising me. All I could see was that burning wreck at the foot of the cliff, and all I could hear was that awful horn blowing. I had to bite my lips to keep from screaming, "I did it."
4: Harry. Harry.
3: What? Oh, what?
4: Up on your feet, son. We'd like to hear a few words from you.
3: Look, Chief, folks, I don't think anybody wants to listen to me tonight. Please, let's forget it.
2: No, Harry. Now more than ever, we should hear what a fellow like you has to say.
5: Come on, Harry.
3: Listen.
6: Go on, Harry.
3: Oh, well, all right. I'm afraid I'm no great shakes as a speech maker. Just a lucky thing my girl's a good English teacher. I don't believe we should honor a man for safe driving any more than we should honor him because he's never killed anyone with a gun. When a man gets behind the wheel of a car, he doesn't give up his responsibilities to his fellow men. No one can escape the responsibility of being his brother's keeper. And that goes for... That goes for...
6: That. Harry, what's
3: Listen
6: wrong?
3: Listen to me. How can I stand up here and read a speech after what Chief Blake just told us? No, I can't do it. I'm sorry. I can't do it.
2: I guess Harry's right after all, folks. I guess maybe we just better call the meeting off. I know I've got to get back to Canyon Road as soon as I can.
3: Come on, Eve. Come on. Let's get out of here.
6: All right, honey.
2: Oh, Harry.
3: Yeah, Chief?
2: You can do me a big favor. Huh? The fellow brought me down here. I had to beat it right back to the accident.
3: Oh, so?
2: I've got to get back there myself right away. Can you give me a lift?
3: I sure like to, Chief, but, well, I've got to get Eve home.
6: Well, you could take me home by the way of Canyon Road. We've gone that way before, honey.
3: But
2: I'd be much obliged to you, Harry.
3: Well, you see, Chief, it's...
6: Harry!
3: Okay, let's go.
2: It's too bad the meeting had to end like this. But I have a hunch you feel like I do, Harry. Like you can't sit still till you find the rat who killed those people. Well, I promise you this, Harry. Whoever he is, we'll get him.
3: Yeah, wasn't that one for the book? Less than 2 hours after my accident with the other car going over into the canyon, I was back on Canyon Road. Only this time with Eve sitting behind me and the chief of police in back.
2: Harry, you don't mind, could you step on it a little bit? I promise you, I won't give you a ticket.
3: Okay, Chief.
6: Honey, push the lighter in, will you?
3: Lighter?
6: For my cigarette.
3: Oh, sure. This speed better, Chief?
2: Fine.
6: Harry hates this road. I wanted him to take it earlier tonight.
2: Well, it's all right if you got good tires.
3: Oh, you don't have to worry about that. Had 4 brand new ones put on just last week. Oh, here's your light, Eve.
6: Huh? Oh, thanks.
3: Her voice didn't sound right. Her voice didn't sound right. And then I remembered. When I picked her up tonight, I told her the reason I was so messed up was that I'd had to change a tire. She was thinking about that now. I knew she was, trying to figure out why I'd lied to her. Nobody said anything after that. When we reached the part of the road just before it made the big bend, I started slowing down. I hope I got you here quick enough, Chief.
5: Yeah, you did fine.
6: Is this where it was?
3: Yeah, just around this bend.
5: Yeah, that's right.
6: But how did...
5: Huh?
6: Nothing.
3: Again, I'd said the wrong thing. What was the matter with me? How was I supposed to know that that accident was around the bend? I was cutting my own throat, but now I'd made the turn and there was the red flares burning on the road and a big crash truck at the edge of the canyon and police cars blocking the highway.
5: Just pull over the side, Harry.
3: Okay.
5: Now they're coming down there, Fraser.
7: Oh, hello, Chief. Be ready to start bringing them up soon.
3: That's a walkie-talkie he's working with?
5: Yeah. Keeps contact with the men down the canyon. Say, Harry, why don't you come along with me and really see how we work here?
3: Oh, thanks, but I've got to get Yvonne home. The school teacher's got to get up early. Isn't that right, baby?
6: Well, I don't mind waiting if you'd like to stay.
3: Huh?
5: Well, come along, Harry.
6: I don't mind waiting, Harry.
3: Now it was me against all of them. Oh, I was sick about that car down there in the canyon, those four bodies inside. But, well, nothing could change that now. And I was fighting for my own life. And they wouldn't break me down. I stood with my foot on the bumper and Chief Blake leaning against the fender of my car while his boys gave their reports about the hit-and-run car. And it didn't bother me a bit. Two of them told about the plaster cast they made of a tire mark they found on the road. Does it help you any, Chief?
5: Not much, Harry. No tire. A lot of people have no tires. You, for instance.
3: Yeah. And I kicked my new front tire for them, kicked it hard. They brought over an old fella in white overalls. The guy in the service station where I'd almost turned in to report the accident. The chief asked him if he thought the car he'd seen was a hit and run.
8: It must have been, just about that time, you know. And the way this fella skedoodled away for no reason at all. I don't know what kind of a car it was, though. A black sedan, I'd say.
3: Like this one, maybe?
8: Well, might be that. But there's too dark to be sure.
3: Well, first thing tomorrow, I'm going to get myself a green convertible. And everybody got a good laugh out of that, but I would have to be careful. Mustn't go too far. It was me against all of them, and I felt the kind of excitement that a guy might get from walking a tightrope. Thinking back now, sure seems screwy, but that's how I felt. And maybe that is the worst thing that happens to a guy in my spot. The way it turns you into a wild animal against the world.
9: Hey, Charlie. Chief Blake.
5: Hey, yeah, Charlie.
3: It was the fellow with the walkie-talkie over near the crash truck.
9: We're ready to start bringing up the bodies.
5: Okay. Come on, Harry. Let's go over.
3: Something flopped coldly in my stomach and then lay still. This was the test. If they didn't break me down now, they could never do it, never in a million years. All the people who'd come up in the town started gathering around the crash truck. I wanted to run and never stop running. But I didn't move. And just then, the first body swung into view. And you could hear everyone in the crowd suck in his breath. And I bit down hard on my lip till I tasted blood. A brown blanket wrapped neatly around something, and then the bundle rested on the ground. And everyone seemed to edge away from it like it could hurt them. And the cable went down into the valley again. And then there was a second bundle. And then there was a third. And then a fourth. And over like a drum beat, like a prayer, I told myself they wouldn't break me down. And then someone pushed forward from the crowd. Joe Mandel, the little tailor. He seemed shy and embarrassed, as though he had no business being here.
10: Chief Blake.
5: Huh? Oh, yeah, Joe.
10: My boy, Philip, he didn't come home for supper tonight, and I...
5: You want to look?
10: Well, you know how a woman is. Rose will feel better if I tell her, okay, I looked and it wasn't... Well, you know.
5: All right, Joe. Doesn't hurt none.
10: Thank you. No. I'd better go back to my rose.
5: Sorry, Joe. Wait a minute.
10: Yes?
5: Do you know who Phil was going to be with tonight?
10: His best friend was Mike Roebuck. They were always together. The Goldust twins, everybody called them.
5: Thanks, Joe.
10: Excuse me, Chief. I must go to Rose now.
5: Fraser!
11: Yes, Chief.
5: Get back to town. Go over the Roebucks. Don't tell them anything is wrong. Just see if Mike's home.
10: Okay.
5: I couldn't take any more. I started back for the car. My legs felt like they weighed a ton. I heard a sudden movement in the crowd behind me.
12: Oh, no! Oh, my baby! My baby!
5: They wouldn't break me down. They wouldn't break me down. I opened the car door. And Eve was there. I'd almost forgotten her. And I was sure she knew the truth.
12: They brought up all four?
5: Yeah.
12: Harry.
5: I don't want to hear anything now. I'm taking you home.
12: Wait, Harry.
5: Listen, I'm telling you.
12: Kiss me, Harry.
5: What?
12: Hold me and kiss me. I'm such a stupid fool. Hold me. Hold
5: all right, me. All right. Now stop it. Stop it.
12: Harry, if you knew what's been going through my mind.
5: Okay. Stop it.
12: Just a fool, a stupid fool. And then when I saw you come back to the car, the look on your face. Oh, Harry, how could I have ever thought?

0: So, it was all over with. I was going to be okay. God, I wasn't proud. I felt rotten and sick. And now that it was all over, the strength ran out of me like water running out of a glass. But what good would it have been to crucify myself? It wouldn't have changed anything. I wasn't a bad guy. It could have happened to anybody. And now I was going to be able to take care of my own. Eve and my kid brother Teddy. Was that a bad guy? A fellow who wanted to do right for his family? I started the car, and I put in gear, and then looking at me through the window was Chief Blake, signaling me to wait. I turned the key off. Well, whatever it was, I was very tired.
1: Come on out, Harry.
0: But I've got to get Eve home.
1: Come on out of the car.
0: But,
1: Harry, do like I tell you. Come with me.
0: What do you want?
1: Come with me. You drove up here tonight. I didn't think it would end like this.
0: You know about it?
1: You, of all people, Harry.
0: Listen, you've got to believe me.
1: It shouldn't have happened to a fella like you.
0: You've got to hear my side.
1: Right here, Harry.
0: Huh? What? What do you...
1: Take a look at this fourth body.
0: Why should I?
1: Pull the blanket back, Harry.
0: Oh, no. No. Teddy. Teddy!

So, that's it. The whole works. I don't care what you heard or read in the papers. That's the story. Just like it happened. No bunk. And thinking back, I guess I kind of hit the nail on the head in that speech that I made that night. You know, that part about no man can ever escape the responsibility of being his brother's keeper.

0: Thank you, James Cagney, for a magnificent performance. Mr. Cagney will return in just a moment.
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0: And now here again is Mr. James Cagney.
4: It's always a pleasure to appear on Suspense, but I was especially pleased when Tony Lita asked me to do tonight's story. That's because I feel strongly about the kind of thing that happened to Harry Graham. I believe that any person who gets behind the wheel of a car assumes a great responsibility to himself,

0: to his family, to his fellow men. That one moment of carelessness or recklessness or drunkenness can mean a lifetime of pain and misery for someone. And it might be you or me. Yes, when you're driving an automobile, we are our brother's keeper. Over the holiday season and all the time, drive carefully. 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Another study in...
1: Suspense. James Cagney is now appearing in the photoplay of William Saroyan's prize stage hit, The Time of Your Life. Copies of tonight's suspense play, No Escape, by Larry Marcus, will be available for educational use by groups interested in highway safety. They may be obtained by writing Suspense, the Columbia Broadcasting System, Hollywood, California. Music was composed by Lucian Morawek and conducted by Lud Gluskin. The entire production was under the direction of Anton M. Leader. In the coming weeks, Suspense will present such stars as Ronald Coleman, Robert Montgomery, Dana Andrews, and Frank Sinatra. 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

0: Suspense. Tonight, transcribed, Autolite brings you Miss Joan Crawford in The 10 Years, a suspense play produced and directed by Anton M. Leder. And now, Autolite presents Joan Crawford in a tale well calculated to keep you in suspense.
1: Everyone is so good to me. I like being here. But some of the others don't, I guess. Do you hear? They scream sometimes like that in the night. Maybe they scream because they remember things. But I remember things, too. Especially when people come out from town to see me, to bring me things. But there's nothing. Nothing that I want. They can't bring back my sister. My beautiful sister Adele. They came today. And with them they brought back memories of Adele. When we were children. The night that Mother died. The night we made the promise.
2: Don't cry anymore, Adele.
3: I'm afraid, Clara. We're alone.
2: You're not alone.
3: But if something happened to you...
2: Nothing's going to happen to me. I'm going to take care of you.
3: But that's what Mother said. And now she's left us, too.
2: But Adele, Mother didn't know that she... She wouldn't have left us if she could have helped us.
3: Promise me you won't die, Clara. And that whatever I do, you'll do. And that you'll never leave me.
2: I promise.
3: And we'll be together, always and forever.
2: Always and forever, I promise.
1: And for years I kept that promise. Adele and I were as close as anyone could be. We had few friends, but I didn't mind as long as she was happy. But sometimes I was frightened at the way she clung to me after we were grown. I was afraid of what would happen to her in case anything ever happened to me. And then something did happen. I met Douglas Foley. Adele liked him until she realized that I'd fallen in love with him. Then she hated him in a childish, vicious way. He tried to win her over, but it was no good. And then he asked me to marry him. And I said yes. That night, after he'd gone, Adele was waiting for me in my room. Adele?
2: Clara! Douglas told me.
1: Adele, you're so white. You're ill.
3: But you promised me.
1: But Adele, I'm not leaving you. You're going to live with us.
3: No, it won't be the same. You promised always and forever.
1: But we were children, Adele.
3: You promised we'd be together always and forever.
1: But Adele, you see...
3: Clara, Adele, if you marry him, I'll never speak to you again.
1: But we were married. And we believed that Adele would forgive us in time. But she didn't. She refused to see us and letters went unanswered. Then when we learned that my husband's new job was to take us to Europe, our first thought was of Adele. If she would only go with us. But when we drove to her house, she refused even to come to the door. And we were forced to sail without her. My son Doug was born in Europe. And I wrote Adele a long letter telling her about him. But the letter was returned unopened. When Doug was just 10, we returned to America. I went directly from the station to Adele's house. She was working in the garden when we drove up. I was shocked at her appearance. Her hair had turned almost white, and there was a strange look about her. I sent Doug to the gate to introduce himself. She looked at him in a puzzled manner. Then she saw us sitting in the car, and she turned and walked into the house. The next thing I remember was that day, 1 month after my return home, when I was put on trial for murder, for my husband's murder.
4: You Mrs. Foley, will you tell us again what happened the night of your husband's murder?
1: My husband was working in the garden all day. When it began to grow dark, I called him in. But he insisted that he had something to finish. I called him several times after that, and then I became irritated and I gave up. I had my dinner alone, and I went up to my bedroom.
4: Then you do admit that you quarreled with him the night of the murder?
1: We didn't quarrel. I was irritated, but I said nothing to my husband.
4: I see. Your husband's death was caused by a deep, narrow wound in the vicinity of the heart. It is the opinion of this court that the instrument used might have been an ice pick. Mrs. Foley, have you any other ideas as to what might have inflicted this wound?
1: No.
4: Had your husband any enemies, Mrs. Foley?
1: No. And so I was acquitted that day because of insufficient evidence. I thought Adele would come to see me during those awful days, but she didn't. I saw her in the courtroom, but she never looked my way. I believe it was about 2 months after the trial that my son and his friend Roy went on an all-day hiking trip to the beach. They were late getting back. It was almost dark when I saw Roy coming up the street. He was alone, and he was running.
2: Mrs. Foley! Mrs. Foley!
1: Roy, where's Doug?
2: He's down at the beach, with her.
1: With whom?
2: Your sister.
1: My sister? Oh, for heaven's sake, Roy, will you tell me what this is all about?
2: Well, you see, Mrs. Foley, Doug and I went down to the beach.
1: It seemed that Roy and Doug had forgotten to take along their drinking water, and they hadn't missed it until they'd come to a very deserted strip of the beach.
2: Maybe we can get some water at that little house over there.
3: Funny place for a house, isn't it?
2: Yeah. Come on.
3: Looks like nobody lives here.
2: All the better. And just drink out that faucet in the yard. We won't have to ask nobody. Come on.
3: Sure run down, ain't it? Maybe the faucet isn't working. The garden's all dead.
2: Sure it's working, see?
3: Someone's just plain lazy then. Or maybe no one lives here.
2: Sure they do. There's a mailbox. Hey, maybe there's a name on it. Look. Miss Adele Norris.
3: That's Mom's sister.
2: Yeah? Well, let's drop in and see her.
3: She wouldn't even know who I was.
2: You could tell her, couldn't you? Say, maybe she'd give us some cake or something.
3: No, she's mad at me and Mom. Come on, let's get out of here.
2: Say, Doc, look at all those dead leaves on the porch. Let's have a look around.
3: No, she might come out.
2: Oh, she can't hurt you, can she? Let's peek in the window.
3: No, Rod.
2: Look, Doug, the place is all upset. It's all dirty and everything. Let's look in the rest of the windows. There's no one around. Here's the kitchen. Hey, look at all the dirty dishes piled up.
3: Say, maybe my aunt's sick.
2: Look, someone's coming to the window. Oh!
5: What do you want?
3: We wanted to see if you were all right.
5: Go away.
3: Don't you recognize me?
5: No.
3: Are you sick?
5: No.
3: I'm your nephew, Douglas Foley.
5: Go away, whoever you are.
3: I'd like to help you.
5: Go away, I said.
3: Mother wouldn't want me to leave you here like this.
5: Who is your mother?
3: I told you. Don't you remember? She's your sister.
5: I have no sister. My sister died when I was 18.
3: Roy, you go home and get my mother. My aunt's sick. I'll climb through this window, and I'll see if there's anything I can do.
5: You stay out of this house.
2: Doug, let's both go. She doesn't want you here.
3: She's sick. You go for my mother. And hurry.
5: If you come into this house, you'll be sorry. If you dared. Did you say your name is Douglas Foley?
3: Yes, that's right.
5: Foley is dead. Forever and ever.
3: No, don't you see? The one who died was my...
5: Douglas Foley became between two sisters. And then he died.
3: Yeah, but I'm trying to tell you. My mother and
5: but
3: you...
5: But if
3: and...
5: he isn't dead, then I guess he'll have to die again. That's it. Yes, he'll have to die again. He'll have to die again. He'll have
3: to... Look, you're sick. You need help.
5: I'm sick?
3: Yes. Don't you want me to come in?
5: Yes. Come in, Douglas Foley.
0: For For Suspense, Autolite is bringing you Joan Crawford in radio's outstanding theater of thrills, Suspense. And now, Autolite brings back to our Hollywood soundstage Miss Joan Crawford as Clara in The 10 Years by Mel Dinelli. A tale well calculated to keep you in suspense.
1: You see how clearly I remember things? I remember so well the horror of that moment when Doug's little friend finished telling me how he had left Doug there alone with my sister Adele. And I even remember what Roy said at the end.
2: So I came back to tell you, Mrs. Foley, on account of Doug made me. Now I wish I hadn't left him there with her. I know she's your sister and all, but I saw her face when she came to the window. She looked awful, Mrs. Foley. She looked awful crazy.
1: I followed Roy's directions, and I went by foot north along the ocean. I must have walked a good mile before I came to the house. The front door was standing open. There was a lamp burning on the table. Adele. She lay on the bed. I couldn't see her very clearly by the candlelight, but I could see that she was fully dressed. Her hair was undone and it spilled down over the pillow. For a moment, I thought she was dead.
6: What do you want?
1: Adele.
6: What do you want?
1: It's me, Clara. Where's Douglas?
6: He's dead.
1: Adele!
6: Your husband is dead,
1: I don't mean my husband. I mean my son. Where is he?
6: He was murdered with a long shot.
1: Be still! You don't know what you're saying. Where is my son?
6: I haven't seen him.
1: You have. He was here, I know that.
6: I haven't seen him.
1: Yes, you have. Try and remember. Where is he?
6: I don't know.
1: Yes, you do know. What have you done to him?
6: Was he your son?
1: Yes, Adele. Please.
6: I hated him.
1: I know. Where is he, Adele?
6: He went away.
1: Where? Where did he go?
6: He went to the village for a doctor.
1: Are you telling me the truth?
6: Yes.
1: How long ago did he leave?
6: I don't remember.
7: Will you stop questioning me? Can't you see that I'm sick? I tell you, he went for a doctor.
2: Why do you come here, Clara? After 10 years.
1: I've come to help you.
2: I don't need your help.
1: Adele, did Doug really go for the doctor?
6: You think I'm lying.
1: I don't know. But if he isn't back soon, I'm going for the police.
7: The police? Those fat fools.
2: I'm so sick, Clara.
1: Oh, no. I'm going to take your things off, Adele. You'll be more comfortable. Then when the doctor comes... If he comes.
7: Don't you touch me!
1: You're sick, Adele. Let me take your things off.
7: No, no! Can't you leave me alone? Leave me alone! How do you know what's good for me after all these years?
2: I'm in pain, Clara. I have a heavy pain here by my heart. When I'm tightly laced, I can almost bear it.
1: All right, darling. We'll leave it till the doctor comes.
2: Will the doctor help me, Clara?
1: Of course he will.
6: Douglas Foley came between two sisters.
1: Shh. Oh, Adele.
6: He worked in the garden, bending down low.
2: I'm so tired, Clara.
1: I know. Try and rest, Adele. Close your eyes.
6: He was working in the garden, and I was on my way home. I saw him there, Clara. He looked the same after 10 years because he had your strength to draw from.
2: But I was alone. I had grown old.
6: And he had stayed young. Young.
1: And then she seemed to doze off. Her breathing was so labored. And I thought, perhaps she'll rest more easily if I undress her.
6: Oh.
1: And I went over to the bed. She was wearing a corset. I reached over and I began to unhook it. She started mumbling something in her sleep.
6: You broke your promise. Always and forever you had said.
1: But she didn't wake up.
6: Always.
1: And I finally managed to take her corset off. But as I went to place it on a chair, I noticed something sticking out of the material. At first, I thought it was a broken stay, but it was round, and one end was sharp. I looked closer. It was a steel knitting needle. A long steel one. And there was rust on it. Or was that brown stain rust? Adele had concealed a knitting needle, and there was proof of what I guess I'd always known, that Adele had murdered my husband. I dropped the needle to the floor. Then something caught my eye. There was a hand sticking out from beneath the bed. It was white and still. It was a child's hand. I fell to my knees. Oh, Doug! Doug! And just as I reached out for him, I felt a sharp blow on the back of my head. And I fell unconscious.

0: I dreamed that Adele and I were children again, and that she was laughing, and we were playing an old game of ours where we tied each other up with our bathrobe cords, and then we waited for a knight in armor to rescue us. And then I think it was the odor of kerosene that brought me to. The room was filled with it. Oh, my head was pounding. I couldn't seem to focus my eyes. I tried to raise myself to my feet, but I couldn't seem to move my arms, my legs. Suddenly, I realized why. I was tied with a bathrobe cord. I was a child again. Adele and I were playing our games again. My husband and everything that had happened between Adele and me had been nothing but a bad dream. Oh, a feeling of relief swept over me. And suddenly I heard footsteps, and the door creaked slowly open. And then I knew that what had happened had not been a dream, for Adele stood there in the doorway. Not Adele, the child who would rescue me, but Adele with gray hair, who hadn't spoken to me for all those years. She wore a long dressing gown. She was barefoot, her long hair streaming about her shoulders. And there was a vacant, stupid smile on her face. She carried a bucket in her hand, and the odor of kerosene filled the room. She didn't seem to notice me as she went past me. She threw the liquid from the bucket onto the table. Adele! No, Adele! But she paid no attention to me as she left the room again. I struggled wildly, but it was no use. Oh, I was tied securely, and then I saw a still figure on the bed. It was Doug. Oh, his face was so white. He was unconscious, and there was a deep gash at the side of his head. And then Adele came back into the room. She had filled that bucket to the brim, and she walked toward the bed again.
1: Clara?
0: Adele, untie me.
1: Untie you? Why?
0: Adele, listen to me.
1: This is your son, Clara.
0: Yes, Adele, untie me.
1: We were looking for him, and he was here all the time.
0: Please, untie me, Adele.
1: I never knew your son. For years, I never knew him. How old is he, Clara?
0: He's only 10. He's just a boy. Adele, you're sick. Untie me, and we'll go for a doctor.
1: You want me to be well, Clara?
0: Yes. Untie me.
1: Are we friends again, Clara?
0: Yes, we're friends. I want to help you.
1: But I can't forget the 10 years, Clara. I must wash those years away before we can really be friends again.
0: Oh, Adele, forget those years. Let me help you. Untie me.
1: No. We can't forget them, Clara. We must wash them away. That's what I was doing. I was washing away the years. Your husband's gone. Your son is all that remains of him. Then we can be sisters again.
0: You don't know what you're doing. Untie me, Adele.
1: But this isn't water that I have in the sink.
0: No, you see, you're sick.
1: I put into the lamps to make them burn.
0: No!
1: Wish I could burn away the years. Oh. Then, that would be better.
0: Oh,
1: much
0: no.
1: Better.
0: No, Adele, for the love of heaven, untie me.
1: I could burn away these years that remain on the bed.
0: No, Adele.
1: If I could do that with this candle, then you and I could really be friends again. Like when Mother was alive. We could be sisters again. Always and forever.
0: We're sisters now, Adele.
1: You're lying. We're not sisters.
0: Adele, listen to me. We're children. And you've tied me with this cord. And now you must untie me. Like you used to do when you left me too long and I cried.
1: You're lying. We're not sisters and we haven't been for years. And now I'm going to punish you for lying. Just as Mother used to punish us when we were children.
0: Then she started walking unsteadily toward me, a lighted candle in one hand, the bucket in the other, the liquid slopping over her dressing gown as she walked.
1: Clara! Do you remember the time Mother washed out my mouth with soap when she caught me in a fib? That's what I'm going to do to you now. Or perhaps it would be better if I burned it.
0: No! No!
1: Scream, Clara. You awaken your precious son. We must
2: mustn't wake him.
0: Adele, untie me. I promise you that I'll take Doug and we'll go away. You'll never have to see us again.
2: No, Clara.
0: And she kept moving toward me, holding the lighted candle close to her breast.
2: You mustn't ever lie to me again, Clara.
0: Adele, you're ill. You don't know what you're doing.
2: Wash away the years. Burn away the years.
0: Oh, suddenly, I saw a tiny flicker of flame on her breast. The frilly dressing gown, she had held the candle too close. Her entire dressing gown was a mass of flames that spread swiftly to her hair. In a moment, she was a blazing torch, and the odor of burning filled the room. I could see her face, surprised and contorted with pain. She turned and looked towards the bed a second, the bucket flaming in her hand. But then she went screaming out the door and towards the sea.

0: Mrs. Foley.
1: Yes?
0: You mustn't scream like that.
1: I wasn't screaming. That was my sister Adele.
0: Yes, I know. Try not to think about it, Mrs. Foley.
1: You knew my sister was burned to death, didn't you, Mrs. Willard? Oh, she was so very beautiful.
0: Yes, I know. Try and rest. Is there anything I can get you before I go to bed?
1: No, thank you.
0: Well, go to sleep then.
1: I will. Good night.
0: Good night, and pleasant dreams.
1: Was that my sister, Mrs. Willard?
0: No, no, Mrs. Foley. It's one of the others.
1: Oh, they scream because they remember things.
0: Yes. Yes, I suppose they do. Good night.
1: Good night. I remember things, too. I remember.
2: Promise me you'll never leave me, Clara. And that whatever I do, you'll do.
3: I promise.
2: Always and forever?
1: Always and forever. I promise.

0: thank you, Joan Crawford, for a magnificent performance. Now here again is Miss Crawford.
1: I want to thank Tony Leader and his wonderful cast of actors, especially Lorene Tuttle, who played my sister, for helping me to make my appearance on Suspense so very pleasant. Like all of you, I am a great Suspense fan, and I'm looking forward to hearing next week's story. It's another gripping study in...
0: Suspense!

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15: listen for it every night, right after lights out. Then it'd be there, passing over us, headed across the Everglades toward Miami. For a moment, it was like having somebody come and see you on Visitor's Day. Only when you're on a road gang, you don't get no visitors. There were 80 of us in that camp on the edge of the mangrove swamp. Every night we'd quiet down and listen to that airplane, wondering about the people up there, where they'd been, where they were going, and wishing we were going with them. Then it'd be gone. But I'd feel good just knowing other people would hear it. People across the swamp over in Lakeland, they'd hear it about 6 minutes after we did.
16: George. George Upshaw, wake up. George.
17: Oh, Mother.
16: Honestly, George, if you're so all-fired sleepy, why don't you take your clothes off and go to bed?
17: I can't yet. Haven't checked the jail.
16: Seems to me that'll be Bert's job. That's what a deputy's for, isn't it? Keep the sheriff from running himself to death?
17: Bert does his share.
16: Well, if he wasn't your nephew, he'd starve to death.
17: Hand me my hat, Mother.
16: George, you know what Doc Lang told you. You gotta start taking it easy.
17: I will. So long.
16: George?
17: Why?
16: Remember how you used to kiss me whenever you left the house?
17: Well, we were younger then, Mother. People our age don't...
16: Never mind. Go on.
17: What's eating you, Martha?
16: Oh, I don't know. Maybe it was here in the plane coming over from Havana. Remember when we took it home from our vacation?
17: That was 9 years ago. They'd have a new plane by now.
16: We haven't had so much fun since. We ought to get away for a few days. Maybe go to St. Petersburg and just sit on the benches for a spell.
17: We will, one of these days.
16: One of these days. Well, if you're going to jail, hurry up about it so you can get home and get your rest.
15: It took the plane less than 4 minutes to cover the 12 miles between the sheriff's farm and the parking lot next to the county courthouse.
18: Just stinking mosquitoes.
19: Want to put the wind up?
18: No, it's too hot.
19: Bert, we ought to get out of here.
18: Can't, honey. I'm on duty.
19: I don't mean tonight. I mean get away from Lakeland for good.
18: Where are you figuring on going?
19: Oh, up to Jacksonville, over to New Orleans.
18: Nah. Wouldn't work.
19: Now, what makes you talk like that?
18: You?
19: Me.
18: If you didn't settle down. I wouldn't do what your husband did, but I wouldn't stay around you for 2 seconds.
19: Honey, I never loved Harry.
18: And you shouldn't have married him.
19: I had to. I hated my folks. Harry got me away from them.
18: How old were you?
19: Almost 17. Bert, I wrote Harry today.
18: Oh?
19: I told him I wanted a divorce so I could marry somebody else. You will marry me, won't you?
18: I'd like to see somebody try to stop me.
15: The night the plane didn't come over was the night that Harry showed Fats and me the letter. We figured the plane was late, held back by the wind or something, so we waited, listening. And while we waited, Harry had me read his letter.
20: You through, Joe?
15: Yeah.
20: What'd you think?
15: It's tough.
20: Let me read it, Harry. Later, Fats. Listen to this, Joe. He's a wonderful man. I'm sure he'll treat me good.
21: How do you like that?
15: It's tough, Harry.
20: I don't know what you expect, Harry. No woman can wait 10 years.
21: Why, you fuzzy little... Quiet, you guys. Listen.
15: Did you hear it, Jeffers?
22: Well, I thought I did. I guess not.
21: She sure turned out to be an ever-loving wife, didn't she? Makes me wonder if I did right killing Red Simmons. Maybe it should have been her.
22: You could still do it, Harry.
0: We get enough money, we're making a break. Ain't that right,
15: Joe? Fats, I told you before, don't talk about it, huh?
0: We'd sure surprise her.
22: Any of you guys got the makings?
15: Yeah, yeah. Mm. Just don't forget where you got them, huh?
22: Thanks.
0: Hey, Harry.
1: Yeah?
0: You know that picture you got of her? You know, the one where she's wearing shorts?
1: Yeah.
0: Well, I was just thinking, you don't want it no more now. Why don't you give it to me, huh? Okay, Harry?
1: What would you do with it, Fats?
0: Oh, nothing. Just I ain't got no family, and I could sort of make like she's kinfolk. You know what I mean, Harry?
1: I know what you mean.
0: Well?
1: No.
0: Nah. You guys, you ain't got no feeling.
22: Here's your tobacco, Joe. Thanks.
15: That's okay, Jeffers.
22: Joe, that plane ever been late before?
15: Not since I've been here.
22: And I'm getting nervous. Where do you suppose it's at?
14: Alice Michael, stewardess, Miami. John D. Erickson, Atlanta. Paul
17: Martha, why don't you turn that thing off?
16: Do they know what went down yet?
17: One of the CIA men spotted it about 30 miles this side of Sable Light, right in the middle of that cypress swamp.
16: How are you going to get to it?
17: Walk. Only way we can.
16: George!
17: Now, Martha, don't worry. Bert's going with me. We'll have plenty of help.
16: From where? Who's going to help?
17: We're taking four or five trustees from that road gang. They're closer to it than anybody else.
16: They're going to help you walk, George?
17: Nah, Martha.
16: You know what Doc Lang said? You aren't to exert yourself.
17: I'll be all right.
16: I swear I don't understand why it's your place to go at all.
17: Martha, as long as I'm the sheriff of this county, it's my job.
16: When'll you be back?
17: I don't know. It depends on how long it takes us to get in there. Yeah, there's Bert with the truck. Bye, hon.
16: Be careful, George.
17: I will.
15: Before we'd finished our grits, we'd heard what had happened to the plane. By 9:30, we were sitting in the back of the county sheriff's truck, bumping over an oyster shell road headed west toward the Gulf. The sheriff and his deputy had picked Harry, Jeffers, Fats, and me because we knew the swamps and because we were trustees. After about half an hour, they stopped the truck. We piled out.
3: Put something in the back. All right, you man. All right, knock it off. Sheriff wants to say something.
17: From now on, we'll walk, and as fast as we can. When we reach the plane, we'll clear the trees and brush so a helicopter can get in to carry out the bodies. Any question?
3: Sheriff, how far is that plane from here?
17: About 10 miles southeast.
18: Something bothering you, mister?
3: Just thinking. 10 miles of swamp can be a long way.
15: Sheriff, how we go about finding it?
17: The plane from Lakeland will drop a smoke pot on it in about 5 hours. It'll burn long enough to guide us in. Anything else?
3: What are we going to clear those trees out with?
17: There's a crosscut, a handsaw, and an axe in the truck. You want to say something, Bud?
18: Yeah. I'm not turning loose this shotgun at no time. First man even looks like he's thinking about a break, gets it right in the gut. All right, grab a saw. Hey, you, fat boy.
3: Oh, yes, sir?
18: You tote the axe. Wear off some of that blubber.
3: Yes.
17: A little rough on them, weren't you, Bert? They are trustees.
18: Maybe three of them. I ain't seen their records. But not Harry Breyer. You know what he did.
17: Yeah, a lot of men might have done the same thing. We've never been in that kind of situation.
18: Well, I tell you this. A road boss can call him a trustee all he wants. It ain't gonna cut no ice with me.

0: started then, single file, with the sheriff leading and the deputy behind us. Like he thought we'd be crazy enough to run. Even if we did get clean away, where'd we go without money? We really moved along until we hit swamp. Then every step we took, our boots went in up to our ankles. Getting our feet free, out in front of us again was like walking up a hill.
1: Joe.
2: Yeah?
1: Look at the sheriff.
2: What about him?
1: He's gonna drop most any time. He's sick, Joe. Gone, Sheriff. Drop. Drop, Sheriff. Gone. Drop. Drop. Drop.
3: What happened?
4: Right here, Sheriff. Here, take a break, you men. Fall out.
0: Bats. Hurry. Bring your backs up against this tree. Sheriff's got the deputy worried. What guy's unloosening his collar for him?
5: Yeah. Hey, any you guys hungry yet?
6: No.
5: I think I'll eat one of them sandwiches.
7: Joe.
0: Hmm?
7: You've been thinking about that plane?
0: No, I don't like to think about things like that. I just hope I can forget them.
5: I've been thinking about it, Harry. You know, every night when it used to come over, I sort of imagined I was on it. And the stewardess was being nice to me, bringing me my food and all. Boy, she was sure pretty. I mean, at least I thought.
0: Shut up, Fat. Stop talking about it, will you?
7: Joe, that plane was carrying lots of things besides people.
0: Maybe.
7: No, maybe. That was a big plane. Four motors. A plane like that carries mail, baggages, sometimes real valuable stuff like money being shipped from one bank to another.
5: Yeah, Harry.
7: And what's been holding us up? Money.
0: It's no good, Harry.
7: You crazy? Why not?
0: How are we going to keep the sheriff or that deputy from seeing us?
7: Well, there are four of us. They can't watch all of us at the same time.
5: Come on, Joe. It's what we've been waiting for, ain't it?
7: Tell him it's what we've been waiting for, Harry. He knows it. I don't need to tell him.
0: Well, I guess we got nothing to lose.
5: Okay, Harry, okay.
0: Knock it off. Comes the deputy.
8: You. What's your name?
0: Joseph McGuire.
8: What are you doing?
0: 8 to 10, armed robbery, second offense.
8: You?
5: Henry Fats Carver.
8: Offense?
5: Oh, sir, it was a misunderstanding.
8: I know you're innocent.
5: Yes, sir, I'm sure glad...
8: Never mind. All right, I know you, Harry. You? What's your name?
9: Paul Jeffers, sir.
8: Offense?
9: Burglary, first offense.
8: You think you can find your way back to the truck?
9: Why, yes, sir, I think so.
8: All right. Go on over to the sheriff. He's sick. Mm-hmm. You're taking him back, and don't you rush. Do it easy, yeah?
9: Yes, sir.
8: The rest of us are going on. Fats, you're going to lead.
5: Well, how'll I know which way to go, sir?
8: I got the compass now, I'll tell you. Joe, you follow Fats. And Harry, you and me, we'll bring up the rear.
0: Started again. There are only four of us now. Fats, Harry, me, and the deputy. Three of us against one of him. We didn't say anything. We didn't need to. But we were waiting. Waiting for that one moment when he'd take his hands off that shotgun. And then it came.
4: Okay, Fats, hold it up. Do you men see smoke rising off ahead?
0: No, not yet.
5: Hey, Mr. Deputy, can't somebody else carry this here axe?
4: No.
7: Joe.
0: Yeah, Harry.
10: Sir, are you sure we're headed in the right direction?
4: I'm sure.
7: He's not so sure. Look at him, Joe.
0: Yeah, I know.
7: He's going to reach in his pocket for that compass.
0: Fats.
7: There he goes. Now, Fats, now!
5: The gun, Harry! Get the gun!
0: But Harry didn't need the shotgun. Fats had used the axe. I I picked up the compass and we turned away to the southeast.
7: Something bothering you, Joe?
0: Huh? Oh, I don't know. I was just thinking.
5: About what's at the plane?
0: Oh. I was thinking about that deputy.
7: Don't feel bad about him. He was itching to use this here shotgun on us.
5: Yeah, that's right.
0: I just don't know. You suppose he had a family?
7: Him? Who'd marry something like him?
8: Hey.
3: Hey, you guys,
0: what's
3: hey!
0: What's the matter?
3: Look at it!
0: Wait, what?
3: It's smoke. Black smoke.
6: It's the plane!
0: Come on! Come on, it's the plane! Come on!

0: 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And now we bring back to our Hollywood soundstage Stacey Harris, starring in tonight's production, Quiet Night, a tale well calculated to keep you in suspense.
1: We were heading for that thin stream of black smoke rising out of the swamp that marked the position of the fallen plane. Ahead of us in a straight line about 200 yards long and 50 wide, the tops of the trees had been neatly sheared off by the winds. And then we saw it. Parts of the plane were scattered about in the mud as far as we could see. The wings had burned, but nothing else. The cabin was in two sections, with the larger section dead ahead of us. We climbed up into it.
2: Joe, you ever been in a plane like this?
1: Once?
3: Yeah, when?
1: When I was trying to get out of the country.
2: You know where they'd keep mail and stuff like that?
1: I think so. I think it'll be up front, about where the pilot sits.
3: Maybe in here somewhere, huh?
1: Yeah, I think so. Let's take a look at it.
2: Watch your head, Joe.
3: All right.
2: Boy, I haven't seen anything this bad since the Navy.
3: You in the Navy?
2: For you. Just for you.
3: Well, it wouldn't take me. I got a bad knee. I tried to get in, but on account of this bad knee of mine, they just didn't
1: here
3: want
1: it is,
3: me.
1: Harry. Come on, let's get it out of here.
4: Okay, here. Now, come on, Fats. Grab a hold of one of these here bags.
3: Boy, this thing's... Listen.
1: It's a helicopter. Come on.
3: Oh, what about this mail bag?
1: Get it later. Come on. Grab the axe, Fats. Harry, over here.
5: Right.
1: Now, Fats, get busy chopping on that tree. Go on!
5: Right.
1: Come on, Harry.
5: Where is he? Can you see him?
1: No, not yet. The trees are too thick. He's going to have to get right over us.
5: Here he comes.
1: Now, act natural. Cut out the chopping, Fats, and smile. Wave to him. That's it. That'll give everything fine. Smile. Hi. Hi there. Hi there.
5: You think he's looking for that deputy?
1: I hope not.
4: What are we so worried about? He can't land.
1: No, but he can use that radio of his. If he thinks something's wrong, they'll come after us before we get a chance to get out of the swamp.
4: Here he comes again.
1: Well, if he's planning on us making a clearing so he can land, he's got a long wait.

0: How much out of that mail bag, Joe?
1: 482.
0: Not bad.
2: Well, why don't we look in that other part? Maybe we'll find some more stuff.
0: In a minute, Fats.
1: Altogether, we got about 1,500.
0: That'll get us to Cuba. From there, we can work our way down to South America.
2: When do you think we'll get there, Harry?
0: Couple of weeks, Fats. We can rent a boat in Lakeland. A friend of mine's got one.
1: Now, that's providing we get across to Lakeland tonight.
0: Yeah.
2: How far is Lakeland from here?
0: 15-20 miles.
2: Ugh, I'm tired. How come we got to make it all in one night?
1: Because that helicopter will be back in the morning, and when there's no place for him to land, he's going to know what's happened.
2: Oh.
0: We better leave in about an hour.
2: Hey, we got any more of them sandwiches left?
0: Nah, nothing.
1: You're so hungry, Fats, why don't you take a look in the galley?
2: In what?
1: The galley. Over there, in the tail section. The stewardess usually keeps the food back in there.
0: Okay, I'll go take a look. Cigarette, Joe?
1: No.
0: Tailor-made?
1: I don't want one, Harry.
0: Okay. Oh, here. Let me give you your share.
1: You keep it.
0: What?
1: Keep it, I said. I don't want it.
0: What's the matter with you?
1: I don't know. I'm getting fed up with everything. Us, this place, Fats, you, everything.
0: Nah, you'll feel better when we get on that boat to Cuba.
3: Hey, you guys.
1: Now what?
0: Yeah?
3: Come here, quick.
1: What is it?
3: Take a look in here. Look, there's a young kid.
1: Look out here, let me see. This kid's alive.
3: You crazy. How could he be?
1: I don't know, but look at him.
0: Probably so messed up inside, he won't live long.
1: Well, you can't tell. Kids like this are strong. They take a lot to bounce back hard.
2: What you reckon we should do about him?
0: Nothing.
1: Just walk away from him, huh? Just forget he's here?
0: Well, what else can we do? Are you a doctor? Or am I?
2: He don't look like he's hurt so bad, he ain't bleeding.
0: If we're going to get to Lakeland before morning, we can't fool around with him.
1: Fats, take this rag outside. Dip it some water, will you?
2: So you put a cloth on his head. What are you, Joe? Some kind of healer? You got a magic
1: cloth? Go on,
2: cloth?
1: Fats. Do it, huh? All right. Come on, Harry. Help me straighten him out. Come on. Take it easy. Hand me that blanket behind you. Okay.
0: Joe.
1: I'm not leaving this kid, Harry.
0: What?
1: I told you how I felt about things before. I'm fed up. I would have gone, but not... Well, I can't now.
0: But, Joe, you're the one that's been talking escape. You stood by while we killed the deputy.
1: All right.
0: You watch.
1: All right.
0: Now, all of a sudden, you get religion. Why?
1: This kid, that's why. This kid dies, he'd be just the same as if he were with barrels of that shotgun right in his face and pulled the trigger.
0: Now, how do you figure that?
1: Because if that helicopter had a place to land, he'd be in a hospital by now. That's how.
2: Hey, guys. Sun's starting to go down.
1: Give me that rag.
2: Hey,

0: But the kid didn't die. And in a few minutes, his breathing came easier, like he knew he wasn't alone anymore. I looked through his clothes for some kind of identification, but there wasn't any, not even his flight ticket stub or baggage check. He'd been traveling with somebody. His father, or mother, or both. But he would live. Yeah. Yeah, I'd get him to a hospital in time, and someday... Well, someday he'd know what I'd done for him. It was a nice dream, and then the half hour was up.
1: Joe!
0: I'm over here, Harry.
1: You notice the sky?
2: It's clouding up.
0: Yeah, I noticed it's gonna rain.
1: We're leaving, Joe.
0: Well, go ahead.
1: You're coming with us. We can't let you stay, Joe. They'll be here in the morning. You'll tell them where we've gone.
0: Now, you know me better than that, Harry.
1: Sure. Not even if they promise you a pardon, huh?
0: I'm not going with you, Harry. Now, you and Fats can... Where's Fats? Where is he, Harry? Fats? Fats?
3: Hey, Joe, come on.
0: Fats!
3: He's doing it for you, Joe. For you.
0: Fats. What did you do to the kid?
3: Now, Joe. Joe, I didn't do nothing to him. Harry told me to, but I didn't. Now, don't hit me, Joe. Please, don't.
2: That's enough, Joe. Cut it out.
0: You put him up to killing the kid, huh, Harry?
3: It's for your own good, Joe. For all our good. We gotta stick together.
0: No. Not now. Not after this.
1: You got a choice?
0: I think so.
1: Against this shotgun.
0: It's clouding up outside, Harry. You can't make Lakeland without stars. Or without a compass.
1: Huh?
3: Where's it at? What'd you do with it?
0: No soap, Harry. You want that compass? You give me the shotgun.
3: You hit it while you were outside just now.
0: That's right, Harry.
3: Tie him up, Harry. We can make him tell us where it is.
0: You want to try, fat boy? You go ahead. Well, go on. You got all night.
1: No, you know we haven't. Okay, Joe. You win.
3: Oh, Harry!
1: Shut up.
0: All right, Harry, break the shotgun. Come on. Give me the barrels and I'll go get you the compass. They left a few minutes later. I didn't bother to wish him luck because I knew it wouldn't do any good. I put another blanket over the boy and went outside. It was just beginning to rain when I picked up the axe and started chopping away at one of the giant cypress trees. Might take all night. But tomorrow, that helicopter will have a place to land. And I heard it. Like a ghost coming in from the Gulf. Heading across the Everglades toward Miami. People in Lakeland had heard about 6 minutes. Other people, too, clear across the state. And it was gone. For a moment, it was a real quiet night. Only for a moment.

Suspense is produced and directed in Hollywood by Anthony Ellis. Tonight's script was written by Charles B. Smith. The music was composed by Lucian Morawek and conducted by Wilbur Hatch. Featured in the cast were Helen Klebe, Herb Butterfield, Charlotte Lawrence, Tony Barrett, William Forrester, Joseph Kearns, Joe Duval, and George Walsh. For dramatic excitement, don't miss the next explosive episode of The FBI in Peace and War, tomorrow night over most of these same stations. 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

Suspense, in which Stacey Harris starred in tonight's presentation of Quiet Night. 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

And now, a tale well calculated to keep you in suspense. Two brothers play a deadly game. In a moment, Act One of Murder is a Matter of Opinion, starring Phil Meader and William Lipton, based on a story by Jules Archer and written especially for Suspense by Ronald Dawson.

0: For those who think young, so go ahead and pick the drink that lets you drink young as you think. Yes, get the right one, the modern light one. Now it's Pepsi for those who think young.
1: It wasn't surprising that my younger brother Brian and I disagreed so violently on the question of capital punishment. We chose opposite sides on everything as a matter of habit. Ever since Dad had sent him to join me at the Tulane College of Law, we'd argued about murder.
2: Murder is a matter of opinion, Frank, and that's all. Just a matter of opinion.
1: I can't go along with you, Brian. The law not only distinctly defines murder, but furthermore, the law is designed to protect the innocent.
2: Oh, baloney. I can point out quite a few cases where an innocent man was condemned to death.
1: No, sir. I just happen to believe the law is right.
2: Well, you're wrong.
1: Look, if you're so darn sure that the law can be wrong, prove it.
2: All right, I will.
1: How?
2: Each year, Tulane stages a mock trial, right?
1: Of course. The moot court board.
2: Right. Now, they secretly prepare a mock crime on the campus and try to catch us by surprise to give us some realistic experience in criminal law procedure, right?
1: Right.
2: Okay. This year, why don't we spring a surprise on the board? Just you and I will stage our own private murder case.
1: Hey, Brian, why don't you do something about that cough of yours? It's really beginning to worry me. You cough all night long.
2: Oh, I'll take care of it. See a doctor one of these days.
1: Please do.
2: Okay, let's get back to our mock murder. I'll play the corpse and you be the murderer. But after we stage the killing, I'll undertake your defense at the trial.
1: What will you prove?
2: Well, I'll prove to you and to the student jury that even though every fact points to you as guilty of first-degree murder, even to the point of witnesses who saw you kill me, you can still be absolutely innocent.
1: You wouldn't use any self-defense gag, no insanity plea, accidental manslaughter?
2: No, a straight, deliberate, premeditated killing.
1: Well, kid, it's a nice stunt if you can do it. It's a deal. Let's work out the details. To give us a little more incentive, I bet Brian $100 that he couldn't win. And we got busy and worked out the details. We rehearsed and rehearsed until we were letter perfect. And then we began to act out the drama for the benefit of the student body. We were in the dormitory and it was crowded.
2: And by what perverted logic, Frank, do you contend that a mother who mercifully puts her idiot child out of its misery is a murderess?
1: No one has the right to take another's life.
2: Don't quote the Bible to me. Think for yourself.
1: Look, if you did a little more reading of the Bible and a little less boasting about what you know of the law...
2: Boasting? You're the one who's always boasting. You're the one who's never wrong.
1: Oh, shut up, will you, Brian? You're just a punk kid.
2: A punk kid, am I? I'll show you who's a kid or not.
3: Hey, come on, you two. Cut it out.
1: Mind your own business. Yeah, Tom, you keep out of this. I'm not going to let this little louse get away with all this nonsense of his.
3: Hey!
1: Okay, brother dear. I'll get you for that. The fight achieved our purpose. We had planted the idea that Brian and I were on the outs. To make it still more emphatic, we made it a point not to speak to each other for several days. It was a pretty good act. Tom Penson, a mutual friend, stopped in to see me.
4: Frank, I realize I have no right to say what I have in mind.
1: Well, then don't.
4: I have to. As an old friend, Frank, I just can't understand what's come over you and Brian.
1: Oh, he's impossible. Do you know that young punk has the nerve to question father's decisions? Can you imagine baby Brian questioning the decisions of one of the most learned judges in the country?
4: Well, he's got an inquiring mind. He wants to explore the law.
1: Inquiring mind, my eye. He's got a colossal conceit, and one of these days, I'll knock it out of him. Poor Tom Penson tried to make peace between us. But Brian and I remained irreconcilable. And then came our next move. Over the weekend, Brian discovered that his watch was missing. He speculated loudly and bitterly and pointed out how it might have disappeared. I left the dormitory, slamming the door behind me. Later that day, I was sitting with Tom Penson and a few of the boys at the campus cafeteria. Brian wandered in as per schedule, signaling his entrance with that racking cough of his. Oh, gentlemen, just gaze at what my poor, deluded father expects Tulane to transform into a lawyer.
2: All right, where is it?
1: Where's what?
2: You know, darn well what? My watch.
1: Now, how should I know where your watch is?
2: I want it back, and I want it back now.
1: Are you implying that I stole your lousy watch?
2: I'm implying nothing. I'm saying you stole it.
4: Hey, look, fellas, if you're going to start another fight, I'm getting out of here. I don't want to...
1: You stay right where you are, Tom. I want a witness to just what that young punk is saying.
2: For the last time, I want my watch.
1: Look, if you weren't such a weak sister, I'd knock you on your ear.
2: Why, you...
1: Brian, don't.
2: Get out of the way, Tom. Now, you, Mr. Frank Jackson, are going to give me back my watch.
1: I haven't got it, you ass.
2: Okay, then, you dirty lying thief. Hey, stop it, you guys. Come on, Frank. Brian, cut it out. You'll kill each other.
1: I'll get you for this. Sweet dear brother, you'll pay for this, baby Brian. Well, that was the finish of the build-up. And it worked out exactly as Brian and I had planned. The campus buzzed with gossip about the feuding Jackson brothers. There was even a rumor current that the dean was going to send for both of us. Brian and I had started that rumor. Well, that night there was an affair on the campus, which neither of us attended. I slipped over to my study, and a few minutes later, Brian came in. Hi there, public enemy number one.
5: Hi, big boy.
1: Hey, Brian, I wish you'd take care of that cough.
5: Yeah, I will soon.
1: Well, my jaw is still sore, you bum. You didn't have to hit me that hard.
5: Sorry, Frank. I tried to pull my punch, but I guess I'm not very good at that sort of thing.
1: You sure no one saw you coming here?
5: Oh, no. Campus is deserted.
1: Ah, okay. Well, now we're about set for the final act. The payoff takes place in the bookstore, right?
5: Right.
1: Okay, now look at this.
5: Oh, good. You got the gun.
1: Yep, a .32 loaded with blanks. I borrowed it from the Army. They'll never miss it.
5: Fine. And I've got a paper cup filled with ketchup. I'll stick it under my shirt.
1: And when I fire, you'll clasp your hand to your heart...
5: and squeeze out the red blood.
1: And then you lie on the floor while I make my escape.
5: Right. And I'll lie on the floor for at least 5 minutes to give you a chance to get away. Now, don't forget, you're to call the dean and tell him about the hoax and then have him set up the mock trial.
1: Everything looks set. Tomorrow, then. The bookstore at 12:15.
5: Right. I'll come in and start a fight, insult you, and you'll do the rest, okay? One more thing. All those plans we worked out on paper, you're sure you threw them all out?
1: Absolutely. I burned them. There'll be no clues around to show that the whole thing's a hoax until after it happens.
5: This is one time that I'll win, Frank.
1: Well, everything went smoothly. Brian entered the bookstore at 12:15, mingling with the noonday browsers. He was examining a book off one of the shelves when I entered. All right, you dirty little swine.
2: Wait a minute, Frank.
1: You couldn't stop telling everyone that I'm a thief, could you?
2: Frank, put away that gun.
1: Not until I use it on you. Brian clapped his hand to his heart. The catsup trickled out over his shirt in a convincing red stain. With a slight groan, my brother slumped to the floor on his face. Oh, it was a beautiful job. Two girls screamed and one student fainted. Everyone in the bookshop stood transfixed in horror. I wheeled and ran out, sprinting back to my study. And then, chuckling to myself, I phoned the dean. He wasn't in, so I left word that I called and asked if he'd call me back. I relaxed in my bed, waiting for the dean to call. I began to speculate over Brian's possible defense pleas on my behalf at the trial. He agreed to every detail of the crime as we enacted it. How could he convince a jury of law students that it was anything but first-degree murder? I hated to see Brian make an ass of himself publicly, but it was his idea.
2: Dear God, Frank.
1: What's wrong, Tom? You're as white as a sheet.
2: What did you do it for? How could you do such a terrible thing?
1: I just killed the little stinker because he had it coming to him, that's all.
2: You killed your own brother and you're laughing at it?
1: He looked so funny lying there.
2: But your own brother.
1: Well, what difference does it make? Just a minute, Tom. That must be the dean. I'm expecting his call. Hello?
6: Jackson?
1: Speaking.
6: This is the dean.
1: Yes, sir?
6: Come to my office immediately.
1: Yes, sir. Beat it, Tom. That was the dean. He wants me to report to his office immediately.
2: But, Frank, look. You're in a lot of trouble. Perhaps if you plead insanity...
1: Insanity, my foot! I planned it. Yes, sir, it was premeditated murder. Happily, I entered the dean's office. And to my surprise, there was a police captain with him. Well, I thought in wry amusement, Brian and I had forgotten that angle of it. We'd surprised the police, too. And from the dark look on the beefy face, I gathered that the police department took a dim view of the stunt.
7: Oh, Jackson, come in. Captain, this is Frank Jackson. He's your man.
8: You're Frank Jackson?
1: Yes, sir.
8: You're under arrest.
1: Looks like it was a pretty successful murder.
7: What?
1: My brother's not really dead, Dean.
7: You don't think so?
1: No, sir. You see, Dean, instead of waiting for the moot court to stage a mock crime, Brian and I decided to put on one of our own. We thought you wouldn't mind because, well, there's a very subtle legal point involved.
7: What are you talking about?
1: Well, if you'll allow us to hold a mock trial, I think the case would be extremely interesting to the student body. My brother wants to undertake my defense to prove that what is apparently a first-degree murder is really nothing of the sort.
7: Good Lord, what...
1: Now, would you cooperate, sir, by holding a trial and calling all the witnesses who were in the bookstore?
7: A trial will be held all right, and all the witnesses in the bookstore will be called to testify against you. Only it won't be a mock trial at all, but a real one in criminal court.
1: What?
7: Frank Jackson, I arrest you for the murder of your brother, Brian.
1: Okay. It's okay, Captain. You can stop kidding now. I know you're trying to fool me the way we fooled you.
7: Do you mean to say that you don't think you killed your brother?
1: Well, of course not. The bullets were blanks.
7: Were they? Pretty deadly blanks, Jackson. Deadly enough to kill your brother 5 seconds after you fired them. Let's go.
1: It was a nightmare. I'd wake up, I told myself, and Brian would be sleeping beside me in the dormitory. But then I forced myself to look up, and the barred window was still there. An uncontrollable chill shook me. This was a jail, and I was not dreaming. I was on trial for my life. The dean phoned my father, who came rushing to my aid. He was led into my cell.
8: Frank, Frank.
1: Dad, this is awful for you. Brian gone and me here.
8: Son, we've got to fight.
1: I guess you're right, Dad. Did you get me a lawyer?
8: Yes, the best lawyer in the state, Peter J. Cheney. He'll be here shortly.
1: Dad, I just can't believe it. It's too incredible.
8: You and Brian were so close. Frank, how did it happen?
1: I don't know. Those bullets were blanks. I tested them the day I got them.
8: Well, there can be only one answer. Someone replaced the blanks in your gun with real bullets.
1: But who? Why? No one knew about our plan to stage a mock crime but Brian and me. I didn't even have any real bullets in my possession. There wasn't even the possibility of a mistake. Well, Brian certainly never would have done it. He knew full well the gun was going to be fired at him.
8: Then who? Why?
1: I just can't figure it, Dad. It's driving me mad.
8: Think hard, Frank. Isn't there anybody, one single person, who knew about or suspected the hoax?
1: No, there isn't. Not a living soul can testify that Brian and I were playing a game. The only voice that could prove it belongs to my dead brother. But on the other hand, everyone on campus can testify that we had bitter quarrels. None of them knows that the quarrels were faked, and at least 12 witnesses saw me shoot my own brother down. Saw me murder Brian in cold blood.
9: Frank, this is a clear-cut case of first-degree murder in one of its worst forms, fratricide. I haven't a scrap of evidence with which to defend you. In fact, any story I might present would be ridiculed.
1: Well, what can we do, Mr. Cheney?
9: You'll have to plead insanity.
1: I won't. I can't.
9: Judge Jackson, you know we couldn't win your son's acquittal on the strength of the boy's absolutely unsupported story.
8: Well, I must
1: but
8: say
1: But it is
8: that...
1: true, I tell you.
9: I believe you. Otherwise, I wouldn't defend you. But we don't even have an explanation of why there were real bullets in that gun.
1: Dear God, I wish I knew.
9: Son, a jury might credit a plea of insanity. A nervous breakdown resulting from overwork. With good character witnesses for you, you might have a chance.
1: Dad, what should I do?
8: Frank, I have no right to dissuade you from choosing the legal course which has the best chance of saving your life. But I can only say that I believe in telling the truth. In fact, it's all you can do if you honestly believe in the justice of the law and trust it.
1: I do, Dad. I do. I'll stick to the truth.
9: I don't like it, Frank.
1: That's the way it has to be.
9: Frank, I'm a criminal lawyer and I know juries. And I tell you, my boy, there isn't any jury in the world that would swallow your story.
1: How right. How bitterly right Mr. Cheney was. No jury would swallow my story. The parade of witnesses called by the state was crushingly incriminating. And then before I realized it, Tom Penson was sworn in on the stand to testify against me.
10: Now, Mr. Penson, you were acquainted with the late Brian Jackson.
4: I was.
10: And you know the defendant.
4: Yes, sir.
10: Would you say that as brothers they were very close and fond of each other?
4: Well, they were. At least until a little over a month ago.
10: You mean that something came between them?
4: Well, I suppose so, but I don't know what.
10: Very well. Now, Mr. Penson, were you present in the cafeteria on the afternoon of December 10th?
4: Yes, sir. I was having a cup of coffee with the defendant, Frank Jackson.
10: What happened?
4: Brian came in and Frank insulted him.
10: What do you mean he insulted him?
4: Well, Frank said, take a look at what my father expects Tulane to transform into a lawyer.
10: He meant, of course, his brother Brian?
4: Yes, sir. And he said it so loud that everyone in the cafeteria must have heard it.
10: I see. Then what happened?
4: Brian accused Frank of stealing his watch.
10: Was that the end of their quarrel?
4: No. Frank denied that he had the watch, and Brian struck him.
10: You saw that blow struck?
4: I did. Yes, sir.
10: Mr. Penson, were you present when the defendant fired the shots that killed his brother?
4: I was.
10: Where did that take place?
4: In the bookshop.
10: What were your reactions?
4: I could hardly believe my eyes. I kept hoping it was some kind of a joke.
10: Go on.
4: I rushed over to Frank's room.
10: Did you say anything to him?
4: I did. I asked him why he did it and how he could have done such a terrible thing.
10: What did he say?
4: He said, I killed the little stinker because he had it coming to him.
11: That doesn't disrepair.
1: Every word spoken by every witness condemned me. To them, I was a murderer. As the testimony was piling up the evidence against me, I kept remembering the last serious thing Brian said to me.
12: This is one time that I'll win, Frank.
1: Ironically enough, it was beginning to look as if this time Brian would win. Listening to all the testimony, I began to doubt my own sanity. My story began to sound foolish and incredible to my own ears. But it was all I had to offer in my own defense. No proof, no witnesses. The entire courtroom I knew was convinced of my guilt beyond the shadow of a doubt. Suddenly, I was aware that the prosecutor was questioning.
10: I repeat, what happened to the blank bullets you claimed you had?
1: I told you before, I don't know.
10: Again, I ask you, if all of this was just a hoax, as you stated, and if the whole thing was kept an absolute secret by you and the deceased, who could have known and who could have changed those bullets?
1: I don't know. I don't know.
10: There are too many things you don't know, Mr. Jackson. I would say that you don't even know how to lie.
1: I'm not lying. It's the truth. It's the truth. So help me God, I didn't kill my brother. I didn't kill him. By some curious form of mass hypnotism, I almost began to share the belief that I was guilty. Perhaps I really had been temporarily insane. Perhaps I had willfully, deliberately murdered Brian in cold blood. My brain was whirling, and my hands were clammy when I rose to face the jury. They'd been out for less than an hour. I couldn't believe that I was going to listen to words that would legally terminate my life. The jury found me guilty as charged. I screamed, no, that can't be. It's all a mistake, an awful mistake. My story's true, every word of it. This is murder. You're murdering an innocent man! I was sentenced to die on the 4th of March. That gave me some time to think about the amazing thing, the unbelievable thing that had happened to me. Some time to explore my soul and memory. I was innocent, and I had told the truth. But Brian was dead, and I was found guilty of his murder. And only he could have proved my innocence. His words came back to me 100 times a day.
12: This is one time I'll win, Frank.
1: I began to remember the arguments Brian and I had on capital punishment and murder. And the prophetic irony of his contention that under our laws, an innocent man could be convicted of murder and be legally murdered by the state. 3 days after my sentence had been pronounced, the door of my cell was unlocked. The prison guard came in and told me the warden wanted to see me. I lurched along beside the guard down the long corridor and through a panel door. Inside the room were my father, Mr. Cheney, and another man I didn't recognize. The warden spoke first.
13: Jackson, this is Mr. Bixton, a notary public. He's come here with an amazing story that I want him to tell you in front of your father and your lawyer. All right, Mr. Bixton.
14: Well, you see, 3 days before your brother was before he died, he came to me and wrote out a statement which he made me witness without reading. It was sealed in an envelope in my presence, and I kept it in my safe.
4: Please go on.
14: Your brother said you were going to be tried for a crime, and that if you were convicted, I was to hand this envelope to the warden 3 days after your sentence. I have acted upon his instructions. The warden has read the letter and wants me to give it to you. Here it is.
1: To whom it may concern, this is an open letter to my brother Frank, who will probably need it. Dear Frank,
12: I hope you will forgive me for what I did to you. It was I, Brian Jackson, who replaced the blanks in your gun with real bullets. If you recall, you kept urging me to see a doctor because of my cough. I did see a doctor, but never told you or Dad that he had given me only a year to live at most. I couldn't stand a lingering death like that, Frank, so from the very beginning when we planned the hoax, I had suicide in mind. That is what it practically was. But I wanted to prove to you for once that you were wrong. I wanted to show you that you, a perfectly innocent man, could be convicted of first-degree murder and sentenced to death under our
1: system of law. This letter will, of course, bring you your freedom. But if my hand had not risen from the grave, so to speak, the law would have hanged you. Now do you admit that murder, even the clearest murder, is purely a matter of opinion?

0: Suspense. 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Suspense is produced and directed by Bruno Zerato Jr. Music supervision by Ethel Huber. Also featured in tonight's story were Ronald Liss as Tom Penson, Bernard Lenro as Judge Jackson, Maurice Tarplin as the prosecutor, Ivor Francis as Mr. Cheney, Bob Dryden as the captain, and Lawson Zerby as the dean. 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

0: plane crash. 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
1: Give me a packet of cigarettes, sir. Oh.
2: Yes, sir. That'll be 11 cents, sir.
1: 11 cents? Yesterday there was 10.
2: Sorry, mister. As of midnight, all major brands went up to 11 cents. This is 1935, you know, not 1932.
1: Yeah.
2: Things are looking up and going up, that's what I say.
1: You say that, huh? Yeah.
3: Ginch.
1: Why?
3: Outside, I got something.
1: Okie dokie. So?
3: Certain parties is meeting tonight up at the hotel.
1: Are you kidding? Hey, Flot, you kidding me?
3: Oh, Ginch, I wouldn't kid you. You know that.
1: What parties?
3: The big brokers. You know, Harry and Lepke and Lucky. And Albert, he's going to be there. And Gurra. And the boys from Chicago, Milwaukee,
1: oh,
3: Casey.
1: Nobody said nothing to my boss.
3: I just thought you ought to know.
1: The Dutchman ain't going to like this, Flot.
3: He's still got you running numbers.
1: Yeah.
3: Why don't you quit him?
1: I can't.
3: Why not?
1: Mo Weinberg quit. That Schultz stuck an ice pick in his ear.
3: Yeah, I heard about that. He's kind of a screwball, huh?
1: Screwball? Oh, wait till he hears you holding another meeting without him. Boy, he'll be banging all over the place.
3: Maybe you better not go back to Newark today.
1: And who'll he be banging? Me.
3: So take a rest. Tell you what, Ginch, I'll blow you to a show.
1: What's playing?
3: Shirley Temple. I already seen it, but I'll see it again.
1: Shirley Temple, huh?
3: Yeah. She's the cutest little thing, just like a doll. I tell you, Ginch, boy, I cried. I honestly...

0: Are you Harry, Lucky, boys?
1: All right, gentlemen. I think we are all assembled. Somebody turn that radio off.
0: Hey, you're looking just fine. Hey, Harry, how was the vacation?
1: It was very charming, very charming.
0: Did Mrs. enjoy herself?
1: Her back gave her a few, what do you call it, twinges, but taken by and large, it was a charming vacation.
0: That's nice.
1: But enough of this pleasantries. To business, gentlemen. The question we have met to deliberate about is this new fella in the DA's office.
0: That bummer's got to be banged in the head.
1: Please, a little consideration?
2: Hey, girl, don't be interrupting, Harry.
0: Sorry.
1: Apologies accepted. Now then, this new fella has been investigating some matter which might prove embarrassing to we fellas if all the facts should become known. I am referring in particular to the stuff he is investigating about the numbers business. Now, since we decided to get smart and form the syndicate...
3: What do you mean I don't go in?
4: How are you, boys?
2: Dutch Schultz.
4: Yes, Albert, it's the Dutchman. How come all of my good friends here, the people I've been doing business with for years, how come they're holding councils without the Dutchman, huh?
1: Please, act like a civilized being, will you? Act like you didn't grow up in a barn or somewhere.
4: And you, Harry, you my pal, what is this?
1: This is a matter concerning New York City, Mr. Schultz. Not New Jersey or Newark, which is why you weren't invited.
4: Well, the way I heard it was, you was going to discuss the new guy in the DA's office.
1: Which is correct, but please, no names.
4: That DA, he done a lot of bad things to me. I think I ought to be in on the discussion.
1: Frankly, I didn't think you'd be interested, but since you see fit to come busting in here, you can stay.
4: Yeah, that's more like it, Harry, thanks.
1: One thing, though.
4: What? What's that?
1: You're not on the board of the syndicate, Mr. Schultz, so you don't get the vote.
4: Wait a minute, what is this? A bunch of lead pipe hoods and you're trying to make like big businessmen, big operators.
0: We are businessmen, Dutch. You can sit down and shut up or get out of here. All right, that's more like it. Now then, Harry, you were saying?
1: Ever since that runaway grand jury took out Mr. Dodge, we have had great difficulties keeping the DA's office in line. We got plenty of grease, but nobody will pay it to. This new fella, he's incorruptible. So the question is, what are we going to do about him?
4: Just give him a treatment he wouldn't forget, that's all.
0: That's what I say. The bummer's got to be banged in the head.
1: Now, please, gentlemen, a little consideration. Thank you. You see, Mr. Schultz, times are changing. We don't operate with those tactics anymore. This is big business. We got to operate with a modicum of intelligence.
4: Modicum? What gives with that there modicum?
2: It means a itty-bit...
4: All right, why don't he say so? A itty-bit intelligence. That I can understand, but modicum...
1: Now please, Mr. Schultz, let me remind you. You're here as an observer only.
4: Oh, please proceed. I was carried away, a modicum.
1: Yes. Operate with intelligence. It seems to me that there is a definite possibility that we may have to resort to drastic measures in dealing with this fella.
4: Yeah.
1: And so I am deputizing Albert here to investigate the situation. This is no ordinary contract, Albert. I want you to figure out how it can be done so nobody gets fingered and nobody gets hurt. Excepting for that fella, I mean.
2: Will do. The perfect contract.
4: Yeah, and I'll help you. I got a lot of ideas and experience in that line.
1: No.
4: Harry, listen, you don't know how much I hate that new DA.
1: N-O. No. This calls for finesse. And please, no names. Albert, I'm counting on you. Gentlemen, we'll meet here in 1 week for Albert's report. And in the meantime, don't worry about the future. You know the old saying? Keep smiling.
5: $534.23 $78.50 $23.46 $891 and $415.67. And that, my good friend, winds it up for the night.
6: Really a very nice little take, Inch, if I do say so myself.
5: Yeah, well, just don't you plan on taking any of it for yourself, Abba Dabba.
6: Who can be so stupid? You needn't speak to me like that, Ginch. I know Mr. Schultz.
5: Yeah, but you don't know him like I know him. Yeah, what's the food on the table for?
6: Mr. Schultz. He's back from the meeting.
5: I was hoping he'd stay in New York, see a show or something. Hi, boss.
6: Hello, Mr. Schultz.
4: Hi, boys. Okay, Berman, what's the tally?
6: Oh, very good, Mr. Schultz. $13,561.13 for the day.
4: That's because of you, Abba Dabba.
6: It was nothing.
4: Yeah, so they think I'm slipping, do they? You, Gitch, what do you think?
5: Well, I think you're on top of the world, Dutch.
4: Yeah, and you know why? because I use my brains. When I ain't got them, I buy them. Those knuckleheads in New York, those big businessmen, they got a numbers racket. Me, I got a numbers racket. Mine pays off the players, but hardly ever. Theirs, it's paying off all the time. And why? Because mine is superior, that's why. Because I use my head. I went out and bought me Abadabba here.
6: Oh, but I was glad to get the job. I like the money.
4: Shut up! I think, why isn't the numbers paying me more money? Because it's too honest, that's why. It's like a bad slot. When a slot's bad and paying off too much, what do? You fix it. So I went over to that college there, and I bought me a student, a mathematical genius. I said to him, kid, you fix this, and I'll take care of you.
6: You were very generous, and was really a fascinating problem.
4: Gensh, what's the matter with South Bayonne?
5: The school kids. We're losing that business. One of the principals is working against our runners.
4: Oh, principal, huh? I hate principals. I had a principal once. His name was Jesse Condon. Did you ever hear him?
6: Oh, the Lindbergh case?
4: Yeah, that's the one. He used to beat my ears off, and I was a defenseless kid, too. Look, I'll tell you what. Ginch, you give this principal a workout.
5: Oh, Dutch, he's an old man.
4: I don't think you heard me good, Ginch.
5: I heard you, Dutch. You're only working guys over. Well, you got plenty of guys to do that sort of stuff.
4: But I want you to do this one, Ginch. Let me show you a trick, Ginch. Come here. Put your hand on the table.
5: Oh, Dutch.
4: Put it on the table there.
5: All right.
6: Dutch, you broke it. You broke my thumb.
4: Yeah, that was pretty neat, wasn't it, eh? I know a lot of those kind of tricks, Ginch. So I tell you what now. Every week that passes without you doing what I tell you, like when I tell you to give the principal a workout, I'm going to break another finger for you. What are you staring at?
6: Nothing, sir.
4: All right, that's good. I don't like people to stare at me. Well, how about it, Ginch? How do you feel?
5: Oh, Dutch.
6: Shouldn't he get that fixed, Mr. Schultz?
4: Yeah, he should. Now, Ginch, here's 50. Go down to the drugstore and get that fixed up. Oh, Ginch, do me a favor. Get me a present for my mother. Something nice, a big bottle of Toujours L'Amour. You know what I mean?
5: Yeah, for your mother. Sure, Dutch. If you want, I should get her some perfume or toilet water.
4: I'll kill you for saying that! Where does he take his ears? Where does he get off talking like that? Stop that! Everything's going crazy around here. My own boys are talking out against me and those businessmen. Just a simple contract. Hit the DA on the head and they got to meet with the board of directors like... Oh, that's a big deal. Keep smiling, he says. Keep smiling.

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0: And now, Autolite brings back to our Hollywood soundstage Mr. Broderick Crawford in Elliot Lewis's production of Dutch Schultz, a true story well calculated to keep you in suspense.
4: All right, gentlemen, all right. All right, Albert. Let's hear it.
5: And Albert, don't give us none of that keep smiling stuff, huh?
6: Look, Schultz, I don't want no trouble with you tonight.
5: Okay, Mr. Businessman, okay. Let's hear the report, huh?
6: All right. I want quiet. I don't want to have to tell this twice. Here it is. The subject under discussion is no DA. This guy's got it 24 hours around. Two plainclothesmen all the time. They watch his building, they escort him everywhere. There's no way to get at him. I mean no ordinary way.
5: Use a truck. You get a big garbage truck. See it come speeding down the street.
7: Mr. Schultz, do we have to have you ejected?
5: All right, go on.
6: My cousin, he's got a little kid, 5 years old. So what I did, I borrowed this kid, bought him a tricycle, see? Every morning when this fella comes walking out with his bodyguards, there I am, Joe Citizen, typical square, taking my morning physical with my little boy right there by the door.
7: Very nice. Good, yeah.
6: Yeah, yeah. He comes walking out. He smiles at the kid, sort of tips his hat to me. I swear that guy's going to be a politician someday. And then he walks down to the corner drugstore.
7: Drugstore?
6: Yeah, yeah. And the way I figured, everybody in City Hall is trying to tap his phone, so he uses the drugstore's public pay station. He goes inside, the two bodyguards keep out in the street. He stays in an average of 3 minutes, alone, see? Then he comes out, gets in a city limousine, and goes downtown.
7: Very nice information, Albert. Now, how do you work it?
6: He's very precise, this fella. Goes into the drugstore at 8:05 precisely every morning. The fellas who are handling the contract get there early. Bang the druggist with silences, wait. He comes in. Guards are outside. He goes into the booth. They bang him, stroll out. You got two and a half minutes to get away. The guns get left in the drugstore.
5: That's good. Let's do it.
7: Listen, Albert, I think it's a very compact and neat way to handle a contract, and I only wish I still had you working for me in your old capacity.
6: Yeah, yeah. Incidentally, the guns I already arranged for, a pair of brand new untraceable government 45s. We lifted him out of a crate down at the Federal Warehouse.
7: It's perfect. Nice work, Albert. But I've been giving this entire matter a lot of thought during the past week. And really, I tell you honestly, I haven't slept. Now, please, gentlemen, I beg of you, a little consideration. All right. All right! Burn! Lord, I care. You wouldn't listen. No, that's better. Now, you know me. I got only your best interests at heart. And I have come to the conclusion that it is in all our best interest that this fellow from the DA's office stays alive.
5: Harry, what are you, buggy or something? This guy's got to go.
8: All right, boys. You can just quiet down and listen to me.
6: Yeah, Lucky. What do you say?
8: I say Harry's right. The guy lives. Now, we got to look at this with the long view. We got to think of the syndicate.
5: You and a syndicate can drop dead. Albert's got the perfect plan. Let's use it.
8: Listen, Schultz, I want you to shut up. And now. Harry's right, and here's why. What can this DA investigate? A Manhattan, nothing else. All right. So we're going to let him. We got a nationwide business to take care of. We ain't going to sacrifice that just so the couple of Times Square number runner can stare at the can. The syndicate will come first.
9: Yeah, but that fella, he's investigating pretty high up. He could even get some of we fellas in this room.
8: No, Gura.
9: No?
8: Any lawyer will tell you they can't get an indictment unless they got a solid case. And they can't get a solid case unless they got two witnesses. And that is where we pass out the contracts.
6: You mean, instead of taking this one fellow, we're going to have to take 10, maybe 20?
8: Huh? Yeah, yeah. And here's why. Take this fellow, and it becomes a federal case. It gets out of Manhattan, it gets out of hand. And you boys from Chicago and Milwaukee and KC know what I mean. And you too, Dutch. You don't want this investigation spreading all over in New Jersey.
7: I'm sure Mr. Schultz is beginning to see the light.
6: Now, let's take a vote. Anybody against the notion that we let the little fella go ahead with his investigation?
9: Well, it seems a long way around the bond to have to kill all those witnesses instead of just one fella.
8: We can get them before they start to be news. There's no problem in there.
9: All right, I'm with you.
5: Well, I'm not.
7: Leaving us, Mr. Schultz?
5: Yeah, yeah, I'm going back to Jersey where the air don't stink from chicken.
8: I take it you don't like the way we operate.
5: Look, Albert here comes up with a perfect contract, and you fancy pants are too chicken to carry it out. Well, listen, Lucky, Albert, Henry, all, Harry, all the rest of you. Maybe there's somebody in this world who ain't too chicken. That's just a little thought, gentlemen. Just a little thought.
10: The Robert Air, Dutch. Those fellas.
5: What you want, Skinch? Stand up at a shoe store there?
10: Yeah. Are you going to want me any more today, Dutch?
5: No, go back to Newark.
10: Sure, Dutch.
11: Hello, Mr. Schultz.
5: You the fella?
11: Yeah. Toy's the name. This is my partner, Murray.
5: You fellas want to make a little?
11: Depends on the contract.
5: That's an easy contract. I got it all figured out, so there'll be no problem.
11: Who's the mark?
5: Just a fella.
11: I gotta know who.
5: What's the matter? What's it to you, who? It's just a job, that's all. It's no problem, Toy. Look, what is this? What's with you? A couple of sissies or something? You scared of a little job? I asked Inch to get me some fella who could handle a little contract. Look,